0: Poor sad American lady?
1: Yes. Yes, you have given me courage. I lean on your splendid strength, my colonel.
0: I will gladly save life of poor sad American lady molested in my city by her unworthy countryman. So Foster turned to a Chinese officer for chivalrous aid.
1: For as many years as I have before me, I will thank you 10,000 times each minute.
0: I am unworthy. One thank will be sufficient in this manner. You come to my headquarters. There, summoning scribe of English language newspaper, China, tell Hall's sad story of chivalrous aid.
1: It is as nothing. You will gain the military promotion you so richly deserve. I have powerful friends in Nanking.
0: You have powerful cargo here, Tianjin. $10,000 for said American lady.
1: Your greed is as great as your chivalry.
0: It's matched only by your thanks. Well, for a sad lady. I laugh too, Captain Carney.
2: Yeah, how about laughing some of these guns off my ship?
0: Oh, no. I not laugh loud enough for that. I laugh because gold and thanks of poor, sad American lady will buy many bowls of rice for empty bellies in my village. I laugh because cost so little. Only two lives. Yours, Captain Carney. Your first officer.
2: Hmm. You make good sense up to a point, Colonel, but you're taking a pretty long chance executing a couple of American nationals.
0: We are only honoring requests from your own people in Korea to hold you for extradition because of dead woman in ginseng. You will be shot while trying to escape.
2: Colonel's bodyguards hustled my seaman and me across the gangway and into a lend-lease ambulance fitted out with bars. The storm broke over Tianjin. I took a long last look at the Queen as we pulled out. A sudden squall swept down the river and across her bow. She shivered a little, tugged at her moorings. Has ever really been in jail until they've made the Chinese variety. Alcatraz is a Sunday school summer camp in comparison to Tianjin's. The place is sewerless, and the wind moving heavily in from the dumping ground near the river never lets you forget it. I hope my crew is faring better than I was. I was shoved into a cell that had been died in more than once and left to examine what I could see of my future, which wasn't much. I was pinning all my hopes on one possibility, that Gallagher had caught my cue to shove off and had gone over the side into the river when he left the cabin. I finally gave up worrying about it and stretched out on a stinking, rat-chewed reed mat in the corner of my cell and fell asleep. When I woke up, I didn't know whether it was day or night, and I didn't care. Day or night, the place would smell the same. Then I heard the door at the end of the long corridor close. Something that sounded like a woman's footsteps. As they drew nearer, I heard the rustle of heavy silk. A strong odor of jasmine crept into my cell. As the key turned in the lock, I braced myself for Alice, probably playing the part of the dragon lady. The door swung open. The first thing that came in was a blast of perfume that lifted me to my feet. Then a small, flickering lantern held aloft by a delicately dimpled hand. The brocade-wrapped mountain of flesh behind it had a face with small, childlike features that were almost lost in the billowing fat that surrounded them. He looked Chinese, but he sounded like Charles Lawton.
3: Well, now that I've seen you, I don't wonder that she's half out of her mind.
2: Who are you, Stinky?
3: Yes, how true. I always put on an extra dash of scent when my business brings me into this foul, penal institution, which is rather oftener than I would care to admit.
2: Hmm? What are you, the little bail bond broker or something?
3: Among other things, yes. In this instance, as you see, I am carrying a lantern. Like Diogenes, I am looking for an honest man. And you know why?
2: Tell me anyway.
3: Because, quite frankly, sir, I myself am a most untrustworthy person. I advise you to remember that in our future dealings.
2: We do have dealings, is that right?
3: We do indeed, sir, but I suggest we discuss them in more pleasant surroundings. By the way, did I tell you my name? Ah Sin. I believe it has quite another meaning in English. Shall we go, sir?
2: I followed him up the long corridor, reeling in the backwash of jasmine that swirled out in his wake. The door of the cell block swung open, and he trotted out through the jailer's office, nodding benevolently at the guard, who bowed from the waist and accepted the lantern from the dimpled... jogged on out to the street without slackening pace. A mob of beggars raised a clamor as Austin appeared. He pulled from his robe a huge silk purse hanging at his waist and reached into it. Still on the run, he fluttered his hands in and out of the purse, and a continuous shower of small brass coins fell into the street on either side of us. The crowd parted like the Red Sea, and I saw the finishing touch. A Rolls-Royce town car waited at the curb.
3: After you, sir.
2: Yes, thanks.

0: What am I supposed to do now?
1: Ask you where we're going? Well, my dear fellow, you are at liberty to go any place you like.
0: Well, then I'd like to get back to my ship.
1: Very well. If you can find it.
0: What do you mean? What happened to it?
1: I've had it moved.
0: Hey, wait a minute. Who told you you could move my ship?
1: Now, please, sir, don't excite yourself. Your ship is quite safe.
0: Yeah, I'll believe that when I'm on her decks and out of here.
1: You will be, one way or another.
0: Now you said something over that colonel's dead body. And maybe yours, too.
1: Well, we must all die sometime. But how appropriate that you should mention the colonel. He met with an unfortunate accident an hour ago. He fell down and cut his throat.
2: Outside Tientsin, the limousine turned away from the river and climbed into the hills. We rolled through the gates of a high-walled estate and stopped in front of a pink stucco western-style mansion. Inside, we dog-trotted through a series of huge rooms and into a small chromium-fitted bar overlooking Ah Sin's terraced Chinese gardens and the city and the rising Hun Ho far below. I didn't waste any time on the view. Alice was sitting on one end of a couch, and sprawled out on the rest of it was a sandy-haired white man. He was cleaning a Frontier model Colt.
3: Well, see, you didn't have no trouble rounding him up, Ah Sin.
4: Phil, darling. Thank heaven you're all
0: well,
4: right.
0: Well, if it isn't a poor, sad American lady. Where'd you find her, Ah Sin?
1: I would say she's quite easy to find, wouldn't you? And this gentleman is my confidential secretary, Mr. Mangan.
3: Howdy, Captain.
0: Yeah, all right. We're all here. Let's have it, huh, Ah Sin?
1: Oh, yes, indeed. Alice, would you make your friend comfortable? Fetch him a Ricky Splash?
0: Never mind the splash. Bring the bottle.
1: Well, sir, as you say, here it is. I am a merchant.
0: Mm-hmm.
1: I deal in a little bit of everything. A jack of all trades, you might say. Plantations in the islands, curling, trade in general. I find it worthwhile to keep tabs on my competitors.
0: Mm-hmm.
1: While doing so yesterday, I intercepted a cable addressed to Mr. Kang of Shanghai and signed by your chief officer, Mr. Gallagher.
0: Huh? You're quite an operator.
1: Thank you. To continue.
0: Before you do,
1: I happen to know that Mr. Kang is a very penurious man. Since Mr. Gallagher demanded, not requested, assistance from him, I assume that you are in a position to put him in the way of a rather handsome profit.
0: Huh?
1: I thereby took immediate steps to obtain your release from prison. I did not know then the true nature of your enterprise.
0: I don't get this.
1: You will. Because, you see, quite by coincidence, this lovely young lady approached my confidential secretary, and so impressed was he by what she had to tell him that he brought her directly to me.
0: Uh-huh.
1: She advises us that the voyage of your Scarlet Queen is being financed by Kang and Company to recover a treasure of very considerable value.
0: Really?
1: What was the figure, Mangan?
3: $10 million. And you can take off that poker face, Corny. We ain't trying to horn in on you. Our sin's got a real business proposition. You just listen to it.
1: Very concisely put, Mr. Mangan. To continue.
0: Yes.
1: I am also aware that a new syndicate, headed by a Portuguese gentleman, Mr. Constantino, is interested. I have contacted both Mr. Kang and Mr. Constantino and have received their replies. To wit, Mr. Kang offers $5,000 ransom for you and will reimburse me for the expenses involved of getting rid of that troublesome colonel.
0: Mm-hmm.
1: Mr. Constantino, on the other hand, has offered me $10,000 cash to release you into the custody of one of his agents. So, here you find me on the horns of a dilemma.
0: $10,000 against $5,000. What are you waiting for?
1: Well, sir, there is still another possibility.
0: Huh?
1: If you and I were to go in together on a full partnership basis, I remind you, forgetting both Mr. Kang and Mr. Constantino. Well, Mr. Carney.
0: I'll make it easy for you, Arsene. The answer's no.
1: Why?
0: Because there's something wrong with your story. Alice here never knew anything about the voyage of the Scarlet Queen until one of you told her.
1: Well? What about it, Mangan?
3: He's bluffing.
1: Yes, of course. Is that right, Mr. Carney?
0: I'm not bluffing.
1: Alan?
4: He's not being truthful. He made violent love to me on his ship. He told me everything.
1: He did, eh? Well, Mr. Carney, majority rules.
3: Don't rush him, Mothman. He'll come around. Let him sleep on.
1: Whatever you say, Mr. Mangan. The servant will show you to your room, Mr. Carney.
0: I followed the silent poker-faced boy out of the room and up to the second floor. He unlocked the door of the room and padded back down the hall without opening it, as if he was scared of something inside. I opened the door, saw what it was.
2: The room looked like a typhoon had hit it. Every stick of furniture was broken, and the floor was strewn with fragments of crockery. In the middle of the mess, with a bedpost clutched in his hand like a club, stood my chief mate, Red Gallagher.
5: Oh, it's you, Skipper. I was expecting that hunk of perfume blubber that had me locked in here. How'd you find me?
2: I didn't find you, Red. I was brought here myself.
5: Did they tell you I was here?
2: No.
5: Well, they told me you were. That's why I came.
2: Well, I'm here now. How's that out?
6: What? Yeah, I'm a lot of help. Now we're both locked.
5: Go on. Break up some furniture, Skipper. It'll make you feel better. I was saving a couple of tables, but go ahead. You can have them.
2: I didn't get to the furniture breaking stage for a couple of hours. Then Gallagher took one of the tables and I took the other. Then we pulled the mattress out from under the pile of lumber in the middle of the room and stretched out on it. It was better than the Tianjin jail, a lot better. I went right to sleep. When I woke up this time, I knew it was after dark. I could see stars through the window grill. But except for that, I might have been back on the reed mat in my jail cell. The footsteps were the same. As they came closer, the rustle of silk, the smell of perfume. This time I was ready for our stand behind the door with Gallagher's club.
4: No, don't!
2: Okay, calm down. I thought you were somebody else.
4: Then you mean you aren't angry with me?
2: No, I mean I can't knock your brains out because you haven't got it.
4: Listen, my darling, I know a way out of here.
2: Yeah, and to what this time?
4: Please, you must believe me. I had to act the way I did. Don't you see how it's worked out?
2: Yeah, you're a great little politician, Gorgeous. You stand on your record. You really do.
4: Look, I came here to sell the Yin Zhang so I could get you out of jail. But Mangan had this plan. He works for Constantino on the side, but Ah Sing doesn't know it.
2: What?
4: He said if I'd tell that story about the treasure to Ah Sing, he promised he'd get you out of jail. I don't know why it worked, but it did. Doesn't make any sense, does it?
2: It's the first thing I've heard you say that does make sense.
4: Darling, we haven't got much time. I found out where the Scarlet Queen is and the repairs are all done.
2: Oh?
4: Ah Sing smoked three pipes after dinner, so we won't have to worry about him. Mangan is out and won't be back until after midnight. And I've bribed the chauffeur to drive us into town. The car's waiting now. Where's Red?
2: He's asleep. I'll wake him.
5: I'm awake, Skipper. I've been listening to that yarn, too.
2: You believe it?
5: No. Do you?
2: No, but it's a way out. Think we should take...
5: No. Well, let's go.

0: story's okay so far, Skipper.
1: Yeah, so far.
2: What do I have to do to convince you? I said I'd bring you to the Scarlet Queen, and there she is.
1: Yeah, with a light in her cabin. Come on, gorgeous. Introduce us to your friend.
2: No, wait. Still, don't go in there. I don't know. I can't go through with it. Please.
1: Get out of the way, gorgeous. What are you pulling now?
2: Please, Phil, I mean it. Don't open that door.
1: Get away from me.
2: Phil! Phil, don't go! He's going to...
3: Come right on in, boys. Meet my buddies.
4: This here's Charlie Lee. The poor one over yonder's his brother.
1: Get the introduction.
4: Anything you say. Charlie, get a hold of Miss Alice here and throw her over the side. Leave she here. Have yourself a chair, Gavin.
1: Thanks, you're in my chair. I'll stand up.
4: There ain't nothing to that thinking better while you're on your feet. Take me. I've done some of my best shooting from an easy chair.
1: Yeah, women in the back.
4: Your mate looks like he's fixing to jump me. Better tell him to step down.
0: Take it easy, Red. She took that slug for you, Skipper. She pushed you out of the way. You're gonna stand here and take this.
1: Let go, Red.
4: I figured you right, didn't I, Corny? There ain't nobody like a Yankee ship captain to put business first.
1: That's right, Mangan. What's your proposition?
4: Well, first thing, you're going to sit down and write a little old letter to Mr. Kane. You're going to tell him that you're signing on a new chief mate.
0: Now, the berth is yours. I'm fed up with it.
4: Mind your manners. As I was saying, Captain, a new chief mate, and you're plumb fed up with the drunks in your crew, so you're fixing to sign on some nice, dirty Chinese things.
1: What for?
4: Well, I don't want to throw no surprise at Mr. Kane when he comes aboard at Shanghai, do I?
1: What do you think he'll do? Kidnap him?
4: What's the matter with that? Ain't nobody understands ransom money like the Chinese folks. Time he gets through visiting old Mr. Constantino down south in Hong Kong, why, he might even talk.
5: Mr. Munger.
4: What's eating on you?
5: Charlie, he go out to turn Eddie. He not come back.
4: Well, you churn head, go look.
5: Yes, Mr. Munger.
4: Well, Captain Corny, what you think about my little old scheme?
1: I think it's funny.
4: But shall we try it then just for laughs? Why, me and you...
5: No!
4: Stay right where you at.
5: No!
6: Don't find nothing. You find out I've got eyes in the back of my head.
0: Now, Skipper, get rid of it.

0: straightened up. The gun dropped from his hand and he staggered back into the cabin. Spun slowly around. He pitched forward on his face. As he went down, I saw what had happened. Like the colonel, he had met with an accident. He had fallen down and cut his throat.
1: It's my secretary, Mr. Mankin. Oh, poor chap.
2: Yeah. Don't go all to pieces now.
1: Oh, I shall miss him. I really shall. He was so cuddly.
2: Ah, Sin, you're an old scoundrel. What are you doing here?
1: Yes. But first, a word of caution. I have not come alone.
2: Oh, yeah, I sense that from the way people have been dropping dead around here.
1: But Mankin bled such a lot, so untidy. And in your cabin, too. The debris. Take it. Out, out.
2: Okay, Stinky, it's your play again.
1: The game is over. I'm merely picking up my tricks.
2: Now, what's the score?
1: I've had my losses, but, you know, I like you, Captain Carney, and you too, Mr. Gallagher, even though you did break up all the furniture in my guest bedroom. I wish Chippendale very hard to replace.
3: Ah, forget it. I just lost my temper.
1: But, you see, I have had my losses, and were I to emerge from these various dealings without a profit, I should lose face because I am a very successful merchant. If you could see your way clear... Even $1,000?
2: Look, we're working men. We don't have $1,000 to spend on your face.
1: Well, then, any little token, some trading goods, perhaps.
2: I need everything I have. If you'd found us before that colonel did, we might have made a deal.
1: Ah, indeed. What do you mean?
2: Well, he confiscated the cargo ginseng.
1: And if you had it, you would be willing to hand it over to me as payment for your safe passage?
3: Brother, you could have it in wealth.
1: And those would have been your sentiments, too, Captain Carney?
2: Exactly.
1: Well, then, it's settled. Goodbye.
2: Hey, wait a minute. What's settled?
1: Oh, I thought you would understand since your ship has been here in my repair yard.
2: I understand less every minute.
1: Well, I had the ginseng put into my warehouse this afternoon, and since you've agreed that if you had it, you would gladly pay it for your clearance, I consider the matter closed. I've made my profit, my face is saved, and you may leave with my blessings. As soon as I obtain the release of your crew from that wretched prison... But I will drench myself with jasmine. Never fear.
2: In an hour, my crewmen were all aboard, smelling faintly of jasmine themselves. Without even waiting for dawn, we cast off from the dock and swung out into the sullen current of the Hun Hull. The eastern sky had brightened slightly by the time we crossed the Taku Bar. And the first morning westerly came at the same time, and I cut the motor.
3: Taking us into
4: Shanghai.
3: That isn't what I mean, and you know it.
4: Expecting trouble, Red?
3: On this trip, how can you miss? Drink, skipper.
4: A little early, but after you, mate. After you.

Log entry, that's Gullet Queen. 5:30 p.m. Miles traveled, 7,885. Wind brisk, sky fair. Sea cresting with high cross swell. 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
12: Afloat with Henry Morgan. Afloat with Henry Morgan, written for radio by Warren Barry and a George Edwards production. Jeffrey Hunter and the Negro Hero plan to escape from the swamp and hide in the forgotten stone hut which is over the top of the hill. While out bringing in provisions, Hero and Jeffrey slip away to see the hut. There, to Jeffrey's amazement, he finds Kitty being kept a prisoner. She briefly tells him what has transpired. But before he can release her, Dolores is seen returning, and he has to leave. However, he promises to return and rescue her. Reaching Hero, he tells him that they must escape that night, release Kitty, capture Dolores, and return to Port Royal before Henry Morgan sails on his expedition. In the swamps, Hero and Jeffrey listen to the storm. And when the others have fallen into an exhausted sleep, they remove their fetters and quietly creep to the door. There, Jeffrey complains of dizziness and weakness, and Hero realizes that Jeffrey is in the grip of the dreaded fever.
13: I can't take another step, Hero. I don't know what it is. I think I must have strained myself today.
14: You ain't strained yourself at all, Master Jeffrey. You've been mighty sick man. What you've got is the fever.
13: Then you go on, Hero. Don't wait for me. If I have the fever, I'm as good as dead.
14: I ain't going without you, Master Jeffrey. Do you know what they do to you if they find you with your fetters gone? They flog you night and day, and then they throw you to the alligators alive. I'm not leaving you to that fate. No, sir. You'll have to put your best foot forward. I ain't forgetting you saved my life. You must come with me.
13: No, you go, Hero. Go before your talking wakes the others and they

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1: Glory be. It goes and falls like that at my feet. You'll be mighty big and heavy man, but Hero, he's strong. Your legs won't carry you, so my legs will carry the both, eh? No sakes, if he ain't hot. Oh, now, good Lord, please send us a flash of lightning. Ah, that's right. Thank you, Lord. You showed me the way to run. Me and my burden will find the way. Maybe the rain will cool Master Jeffrey's brow.
2: The rain is bringing pebbles into his face. The ground is wet and slushy, cold around his ankles. His great muscles strain beneath the velvet blackness of his skin with the added weight of the restless, burning, hot, unconscious form that he carries in his arms. Anxiously, Hero looks towards another stone hut, distinguishable in the darkness only by the lights which stream from its windows. A burst of laughter comes from there. Hero grins with satisfaction. The guards have shut themselves away with their cards and their rum. The storm deters any from venturing out to inquire into the condition of their charges. Waiting for another flash of lightning, Hero takes note of his surroundings and direction. Then the storm merges his black body and night into one. The track runs steeply up the hill, his feet wade through the miniature torrent which the rain has made. But the wetness has made his heart happy. It will wash away that telltale odor which the bloodhounds and the Morrow will seek in vain. Except for the thunder, the rain on the leaves, the wind in the branches, there is stillness in the jungle. All shapes and forms are swallowed up in the inky blackness, to be occasionally revealed for an instant, stark and white, fearsome in heaven's moment light. Up the jungle path, Hero struggles. The added burden, together with a deeply buried superstitious fear of storms, inherited from a race born deep in an African jungle, causes his foot to falter. A stumble is recovered from. But human limbs are tired. A heart is pounding beneath a black breast. Sweat is running down a black brow, trickling into large white eyes. Up and up the slushy path, his task becomes a labor. Arms and legs are growing numb with fatigue. A stagger comes to his gait, and Jeffrey murmurs restlessly in his arms.
1: Oh, Lord, give me light, and show me soon my journey's end.
2: As though in answer, the deadly white of lightning flashes from the sky, showing the hilltop near at hand.
1: I thank you, Lord.
2: Now Hero leaves the track and breaks through the undergrowth towards where he knows the hut must lie. His simple soul offering prayers that he may be near his journey's end. Then a thought returns from that part of his mind which slumbers.
1: Ah, remembers now. There's someone in that hut. Someone who's a friend of Master Jeffrey. But I can't take him there. No, sir. Didn't he say he had an enemy there, too? I'd better not risk it. I'd better find some other place.
2: Bewildered by this change of plan, Hero blunders off in another direction. His eyes trying to pierce the gloom, looking for a place of safety to hide his friend who is in such need of aid. Till at length limbs will go no further, and he sinks with his burden to the ground. Quietly he lies there while the wind dies away, and his ebbing strength slowly returns to his fatigued body, and Jeffrey beside him mumbles and mumbles in his delirium. The urgent need for safety and security echoes in his mind.
1: Ah, Lord, show me place to hide.
2: And his eyes tear out into the blackness, and the rain eases into a fine, misty drizzle. While he stares, something seems to emerge from the blackness and take shape. It is a tree, a giant, centuries old, whose very limbs seem to droop with age.
1: I thank you, Lord.
2: With strength born of hope, Hero is on his feet, Jeffrey across his shoulders, and he seeks a footing on the thick, gnarled trunk. Up he climbs, passing the lower limbs until he comes to a broad one hidden beneath a forest of leaves. And at sea, out in the bay at Port Royal, Morgan's ships swing gently in the quietening swell, and the lights of Port Royal flicker mistily through the thin, soft rain. Now the wind has gone. All that is heard is the faint slap of the swell and the murmuring creaking of ships cradled in the now benign sea, their lights bobbing like will-o'-the-wisps of an Irish bog.
3: Come in. Yes, what is it, Diaz?
4: I want
0: the talk here, Captain Morgan.
3: What's wrong? Isn't everything all right?
0: Oh, yeah. Everything seems to be in order. The ships are riding well at anchor, and the messages that have been flashed to me by Landon say everything is in readiness for sailing aboard the other ships.
3: We sail at daybreak. The storm didn't last as long as I thought. Well, that is all, the Arch. You'd better have an early night. There'll be plenty of work for you to do in the next few days.
0: Yes, Captain.
3: Well, what are you standing there for? Get about your business.
0: There's just something, Captain, I wish to discuss.
3: Well, what is it? Can't you see I'm busy working out details of the expedition? I'm away from Port Royal now. Time for idle chatter is over. My mind is occupied with serious business.
0: Possibly you have forgotten, Captain, but late this evening, before we left Port Royal, you told me about your certain sailing orders.
3: Yes, I remember. You seemed reluctant to carry them out.
0: Oh, it wasn't that I was reluctant. It was only that I was thinking of your welfare, Captain. The men who had been left on shore, they didn't know about the new sailing time. These men are still ashore.
3: I told you they had to stay ashore. You're concerned with the ship now,
0: Yeah, but the Captain, it was arranged that I should go back in a longboat and round them up. In all, there's quite a serious loss of men, which you can ill afford.
3: The seas are too heavy.
0: Oh, no, but now the wind has died away. There's not even a sigh in the rigging. The sea, she's gentle like the love of a mother. And these men there in Port Royal, you're sailing away into you know not what danger, and you'll need every man you can lay your hands upon. They'll be fighting.
3: Yes, the Arch. I like not to leave these men behind. All right, the Arch. Go back to Port Royal with a squad of men and as many long boats as you can need, and bring those stragglers back to the ship. That is all.
2: Like a man reprieved at the last moment, Dietz bustles about organizing crews for the longboats. A lopsided smile lurks in his mouth, twisting one corner of his thin lips. An article hangs heavy in his pocket, the Aztec necklet, his passport to Cuba and fortune, and the satisfaction of his base and evil designs. A poem of pride sings in his heart as he thinks of his cleverness at duping Henry Morgan. Excitement makes his heart pound. A vision of Kitty, when he held her helpless and frightened as before him. And a surge of domineering power rushes through him. Soon, so soon, she'll be completely at the mercy of his will. Powerless against him. Friendless in a strange land, with none to turn to for aid. But Kitty, at this moment, is strangely at peace. Lost in dreams of her own. For the first time since the nightmare which happened in the Dolphin Tavern, her heart is smiling. For Geoffrey Hunter has been. He has forgiven her. He knows the falseness of the woman with whom she is forced to share this hut. And he is going to save her from a life which is worse than a death. Her confidence in her rescue is like the faith of a child. And as she listened to the storm which howled outside, she knew and believed that tonight Geoffrey would escape and carry her away. Soon, at any moment, he would come bursting in, release her from her bonds, and she would have his lips crushed in hers, feel the muscles beneath his thin shirt as her arms slid about him, know the joyous pain which would rise from her heart till it choked in her throat and blinded her eyes in a rose-pink haze, have the feeling of her limbs grow weak and distant while in his arms. Such is her faith in her dreams. Doubt has no place in her mind.
4: I knew you are not asleep. What is it you are thinking about?
5: Surely my thoughts can be my own. Surely that much is left to me.
4: You are different. I noticed that when I came back to the hut earlier today, and once or twice before darkness fell, I actually saw a faint suspicion of a smile. Why are you different?
5: I told you, my thoughts are my own.
4: Did anything happen while I was away? Anything which could have brought about this change?
5: Happen? And exactly what could have happened? Didn't you find me as you left me?
4: No, that is right. Nothing good happens in this place. But while I was out walking in the jungle, I saw a gang of convicts working on the hilltop. But they could not have come here. If they had come and found you here, you would not be smiling. No, you are right. Nothing could happen here. And soon we will be away.
2: And the darkness returns both women to their thoughts, and the rain drizzles down outside. Dolores dreams once more of the Aztec necklet, and Kitty returns to her exciting visions which are filled with Geoffrey. While far away, high up in an old gnarled tree, on a broad limb, screened so carefully from without by a thick curtain of leaves, a white man murmurs incoherently and tries to toss his hot, feverish body to and fro. But the tight vines tied by the watchful hero hold him firmly to the tree. As a mother tends a child, so hero watches his friend. Pain and sorrow are in his eyes. His hands are soft and gentle as if feels the fevered brow.
6: It's all a mistake. I couldn't let it. I'll stop and sweat your lips out, Kitty. Admit I love you. Yes, I do.
1: 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It's sure I'm bad. Poor Master Jeffrey. To die like this, it's sure I'm a mighty bad thing.

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7: And now Superman, champion of the weak and the oppressed, valiant fighter for truth and justice, who is faster than an airplane, stronger than a locomotive, who comes from interstellar space, but who walks the earth as mild Clark Kent, news reporter for the Daily Planet. When we last saw him, Superman, as Clark Kent, had come to Boulder City in the Buffalo Hills with old Asa Hatch, scientist and photographer, to cover the dedication of a new national monument. On their way west, they had discovered a plot against the reform governor, Al J. Carson, and Kent had allowed himself to be carried off by the gang in the governor's place in the hope of learning their plans. The gang had thrown him in a lake and left him. But not until Kent had overheard them say that the gang chief himself, Pete Flores, was back at the executive mansion. Hearing the worst, Kent had broken his bonds, flashed upward out of the water and returned, only to find the governor gone. As our story continues today, Superman is still running through the silent rooms, calling.
8: Listen. Governor! Governor Carson!
9: Where are you?
8: Governor Carson!
9: Governor!
8: Not a sign of him. Yet the door of that closet wasn't damaged. He hadn't even forced the lock. What's that? Footsteps. Someone's coming. If it's that devil Flores, and whoever it is, he's coming down the hall, outside the door. I'll change back to Clark Kent till I know who it is.
10: Governor, I give you my word, it was all the doing of that fellow Keegan.
9: Wait a minute, Hatch, don't move. Who's that back of the curtain?
11: Gosh, is that you, Governor? Why, Asa Hatch.
10: Kent, my dear fellow.
9: Oh, it's you, is it?
11: Governor, where have you been? What's happened? Hatch, what's been going on?
10: From what my old friend Carson tells me, we all have a little explaining to do.
9: I'll say we have. We'll begin with you, young man. I understand you're a newspaper man named Clark Kent.
11: That's right, Governor. Say, I'm awfully sorry I had to lock you in that closet. I didn't want to, but it was just touch and go.
9: Yeah, that's what you did to my chin, too. Touch and go. Well, I'll forgive you. Asa tells me it was all in a good cause.
11: But what happened to you? Where did you go?
9: Same to you, young man. What happened to you? Where'd you go?
11: Governor, about 5 seconds after I locked you up, the gang came in the window and carted me off.
10: My dear fellow, who was it?
11: Our old pal, Dutchie Gann, Hatch. You remember Dutchie?
10: Oh, indeed, yes.
11: Well, Dutchie and his pal breezed in the window, slipped a bag over my head, and carried me away in a car.
9: But what then? How'd you get loose?
11: Oh, I don't know. I guess they got tired of something. Anyway, they rolled me out, and I came back, and here I am. But look, how did you get out of that closet?
9: Well, I came to after a while and began kicking and yelling, and the guard came in and heard me.
11: Oh.
9: And, of course, the first thing I tried to do was phone for the police, and I couldn't.
11: Well, why not?
9: The wires were cut. That was the first thing that suggested you might have been right, Kent. So I called off my car and I went down to headquarters in person.
10: And the first person he saw, my dear fellow, was myself.
9: Yes,
10: what?
9: Luckily. They were giving old Asa a tough examination.
10: Yes.
9: Wanted to know where he came from and all that.
10: Oh, tremendous excitement. Jailbreak, prisoners escaped. They thought I might have arranged it, Kent. Me.
9: Anyway, I got Hatch out of there and we came right back.
10: Yes, and what I want to know now is what in the name of time is going on?
9: It's a long story. I won't bore you with it. I'll just say this. Pete Flores is a crook and a murderer. And a mighty clever one at that. Before I was elected, he just about ran this territory. I swore that I'd put him and his whole gang out of business.
10: And meanwhile, he's doing his best to put you out of business, eh?
9: Well, I've gotten Rico Frame. He was Flores' right-hand man. Just a matter of time till I get Flores himself.
11: Unless he gets you first, Governor, is that it?
9: He won't, Kent. That sort of rat hasn't the nerve.
11: Well, what about tonight?
9: Well, you said yourself Flores wasn't there. He left the dirty work to Gann.
10: Well, really, Carson, I don't think it matters.
9: Anyway, they missed fire, so that's that.
11: Oh, no, don't you believe it.
9: What?
10: Well, bless me, Kent, what do you mean?
11: Governor, you've got to be careful. I heard them talking tonight while they were driving me off. And I'm telling you, this is just the beginning. They've got something else up their sleeve.
9: Well, what is it?
11: And I don't know. But they're counting on it.
10: Carson, if I were you, I should keep to myself, out of the public eye, until this fellow Flores is finished with, once and for all.
9: Perhaps I can't do that. Even if I wanted to, why, it would be the most cowardly thing I could think of. I couldn't do it.
10: Well, my dear fellow, why not?
9: The Buffalo Hills ceremonies, Ava. Have you forgotten what you came out here for?
11: Oh, Governor, can't you get out of that?
9: Absolutely impossible. There'll be thousands of people here from all over the country. I'm making the principal speech.
10: Ah, yes, yes, dedicating the Pioneers National Monument.
11: And just the same, Governor, you'll be taking an awful chance. Why, it's a perfect setup for anybody that wanted to get you.
9: Well, all right, Kent, after all, we can't live forever. Hello, who's that? Come in.
12: Governor, I beg your pardon.
9: Well, it's Lieutenant Maxim. Come in, Maxim.
12: Governor, I'm mighty sorry to bother you at this time of night.
9: Well, too bad if I was in bed, but I'm not, so forget it. Gentlemen, meet Lieutenant Maxim, one of the guard officers out at Buffalo Hills.
10: Buffalo Hills, at the National Monument?
9: Yes.
10: Ah.
9: Maxim, this is Asa Hatch, the picture man, and Clark Kent, reporter for the Daily Planet back east.
11: How do you do, Lieutenant?
12: Glad to know you.
9: Now then, what's on your mind?
12: First thing, Governor, did you know your wires are cut?
9: I did, and I do. Go on.
12: All right, sir. Colonel Bowles told me to get right in here and give you a special message.
10: Colonel Bowles?
9: Yes, superintendent, officer, in complete charge.
10: Oh.
9: Head of construction, head of engineering, head of the guard.
11: Well, go on, Lieutenant.
9: What's up?
12: Governor, it may seem a little queer, but the colonel called me a while ago and said for me to come right into Boulder City and get you.
9: Get me?
12: Yes, sir. He wants me to bring you out to the monument. Said it was important and not to fail.
11: What? Tonight?
10: But good heavens, man.
12: I know. It seems queer and all that, but you know the colonel, sir.
9: I do. He's as level-headed a man as ever was. If he thinks it's better, it is.
11: Governor, look here, sir. You're surely not going.
10: Oh, dangerous, my dear fellow. Highly
9: dangerous.
10: Now,
9: quit that, will you, both of you? You got a car downstairs, Lieutenant?
12: Yes, sir. I drove in myself. Take you right back to the monument and bring you home again.
9: All right, we're on our way. Oh, look here. You two don't need to come along.
11: What? Miss a story in the making?
10: Oh, Carson, you don't know him.
9: All right, I guess the car will hold four. Wait.
11: What's the matter?
9: I thought I saw someone sticking down the corridor.
10: Why, no, there's no one there. It's lighted all the way to the end.
9: Well, I could have sworn. Well, never mind. Come along. It's after midnight. We'll get a chance to see what the new Pioneers National Monument looks like by moonlight.
10: Yeah,
9: lead the way, Maxim.
7: But the governor was right. There was a form stealing silently in the darkness, out of the lighted corridor. The treacherous secretary, Keegan, who learned what was doing and who visited the car of the guard officer in the courtyard below, who crept through the shadows to place a certain small object well down in the cushions of the rear seat, an object which would stay hidden and unnoticed till the car reached the most dangerous portion of the mountain road, and then do its work, still hidden, still unnoticed.
9: How are you up front there, Kent? You all right?
11: Okay, thanks, Governor. How's Mr. Hatch?
13: Almost asleep, Kent. I find the motion unusually soothing.
9: Getting up there, aren't we, Maxim?
12: Yes, sir, Governor. Getting sort of sharp. That's why I closed the windows.
9: Look out there, Asa. Isn't that some view? Say, wake up, will you?
13: What did you say?
9: I say, look at that view. How'd you like to photograph that, huh?
11: Hey, that's something, all right.
9: Yeah.
11: Gosh, we're right on the edge of nothing. How far down is it?
9: What'd you say? Boy, I'm worse than old days.
11: Are we getting to the monument?
14: Yeah. Yeah, almost there. Just around the corner.
11: Hey, watch what you're doing, will you?
14: Great Scott, I almost dropped off asleep.
11: Yeah, I'll say you did. We were heading straight for the guardrail. How far down did you say that was from here, Governor? Hey, that's funny. They're both asleep.
14: Are they?
11: Yes.
14: It's sort of queer, isn't it?
11: Say, what's going on? What's happening? Maxon, watch what you're doing. You're heading for the rail. We'll go over the cliff. Maxon, look out!
8: Oh, can't send much of this. Good thing it's a solid steel body. Time for Superman to take charge. Out the door. Up! Now they're falling clear, off the cliff and down into the valley. Must be 1,000 feet. Got to dive down, down, and catch that car before it hits. Down, down. 200. 500. Almost there. Now then. Ah! I have it. I've put the car.
15: Now, back to the road up above before they know what's happened. Up, up and away! Up!
9: Here. Here, what happened? What's going on?
13: Kent, I believe I've been asleep.
9: Kent, what's happened? Why are you driving? What's the matter with Max?
11: It's all right, Governor. We had a little accident, went through the guardrail. Everybody fell asleep. Must have been a leak in the exhaust. Gas came up in the car.
9: What's that? We went through the guardrail.
13: My heavens, what a narrow escape.
11: Oh, the car got banged up a little. Lucky it still runs.
9: Oh, my head.
11: Ah, here comes Max around. Now, we're all present and accounted for.
9: But, Kent, I don't understand.
11: Well, don't ask me, Governor. I guess we should have left the window open.
9: You mean to say, Kent, I can't believe it. We went through the guardrail and didn't go over the cliff?
13: Miraculous.
16: I don't remember a thing. Say, you can pull up now, Mr. Kent. That's the office. We've got to the monument.
11: Well, if you ask me, we're mighty lucky. After we got back on the road, I didn't think this whole buggy'd go at all. There we are.
9: Well, I'm a little dizzy, but I guess I can navigate. What about you, Hatch?
10: I appear to have been sadly bumped and bruised by a person or persons unknown.
16: This way, gentlemen. I guess the colonel's still up. His light's on. Come on in.
9: I'd be mighty glad to know what's going on. You lead the way, Maxson.
16: This is the office. Colonel Bowles' quarters. Funny. He said he'd be waiting for us.
10: And as you say, there's a light in the room. And knock again.
9: Probably fallen asleep. Give it a good bang.
11: Gentlemen, I think we'd better break in the door.
9: Why, really? Kent, what do you mean?
11: I'm afraid something's happened. Someone's been here before us. What?
10: Yes, he's right, Carson. Break it down.
9: What do you say, sir? By all means, go ahead, Maxson. Here, I'll lend you a hand.
11: Come on, it's going once again. There we are.
16: Why, there he is. He's sitting right at his desk. He's asleep. Colonel Bowles.
9: Bowles. Good heavens, he doesn't hear us.
13: Hatch, look at him.
10: No, he doesn't hear us. He'll never hear anything again. You were right, Kent. Someone has been here before us. And the question now is who? And what would Bowles have told us if he'd been allowed to live?
17: Sudden appalling mystery at the Pioneers National Monument. Is Asa Hatch right? Did someone call on Colonel Bowles to make sure that he kept silent forever? And if so, what had he found out? What strange piece of news that made him call the governor in the dead of night? And above all, what terrible danger, unknown to everyone, creeps down on Governor Carson? Tune in next time and follow the story of Superman. And remember, be sure to tune in the next thrilling installment of the amazing transcription feature, Superman!
6: Up in the sky! 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It's a bird!
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4: Spy Catcher. A series of true stories of the unceasing search for enemy spies in wartime, based on the memoirs of Lieutenant Colonel Oreste Pinto of the Allied Counterintelligence Service. This week's story is entitled Three from Spain. The part of Colonel Pinto is played by Bernard Archer.
5: Examining and interrogating the thousands of refugees and escapers who reached wartime England from the occupied countries was always a painstaking and sometimes tricky job. Among every 100 genuine escapers, there could be one potential spy. The examination room at my headquarters was a converted schoolroom with long wooden benches. And here, each morning, my team of examiners would gather to inspect the personal property of the escapers that they would later interrogate. Pocketbooks, diaries, wallets, fountain pens, matchboxes, bus tickets, all had to be thoroughly examined, and each could tell a story. I was in the examination room one morning, inspecting the belongings of a Danish lawyer named Helvig. My assistant, Captain Lagos, was inspecting a wallet belonging to another escaper.
6: Colonel?
5: What is it?
6: What do you make of this white powder, sir?
5: Oh, send it to be analyzed.
6: And what about these, sir?
5: Orange sticks.
6: Hmm.
5: Anything else in the wallet? Cotton wool?
6: I expect so, sir. Just a moment. Yes, sir, it's here. A wad of cotton wool.
5: Gruntlich kind.
6: Sir?
5: Thoroughness. The German love of thoroughness. Orange sticks, cotton wool. And if this powder is pyrimethamine powder?
6: Yes, for secret writing, sir.
5: Who is he?
6: A Belgian, sir. Eugene Timmermans.
5: How did he come here?
6: Through France, to Spain, sir, and to Lisbon. The Belgian consul in Lisbon gave him a priority passage. He's a merchant sailor.
5: A merchant sailor?
6: Well, sir, we've caught him. We've caught him with these.
5: I wonder. Supposing he denied they were his, and says that you planted them.
6: But I've just found them.
5: Well, Captain, my one came through Spain, too. I'll take them both. Give me a complete list of everything that Timmermans brought with him. I'll see him in my room. And let me have his papers.
7: Timmermans, sir?
5: Well, come in.
7: Oh, thank you, sir.
5: All right, Alderley.
7: Sir?
5: Sit down. You are Alphonse Louis Eugene Timmermans.
7: Yes, sir.
5: Well, yours seems to be a straightforward case. I see your consul in Lisbon gave you priority for the journey to England.
7: Yes, sir. I was quite a waiting list, but they want me for the Merchant Navy.
5: You're keen to join?
7: Yes, sir.
5: When did you leave Belgium?
7: 4 months ago. I was working at the docks in Antwerp.
5: I see from the consul's report that you travelled alone.
7: I prefer to look after myself.
5: How long did it take you to reach Spain?
7: From Antwerp? 3 weeks to reach the Spanish frontier, sir, and a week to get across the mountains. Well, 3 days thinking it out and 4 days climbing.
5: 4 days?
7: Well, 4 nights. I hid up in the daytime and I climbed at night.
5: When were you caught?
7: Well, when I was over the mountains, I gave myself up at a little Spanish village, Berga. I thought that was best.
5: Was it?
7: Well, I don't know. I wonder. I gave myself up to a farmer. Asked him to send for the police. He was only too keen. When they came, I asked them to get me to Barcelona and tell the Belgian consul I was there. Offered them money to do it. They took the money quick enough. They took everything I had. Sent me to Miranda del Ebro.
5: Oh, the prison camp.
7: Ah.
5: Were there many escapers in that camp when you were there?
7: Oh, about 60, I think. I met 3 Frenchmen there. They'd been in more than a year. Oh, and communists. Lots of communists.
5: How long were you there?
7: 3 months and 4 days. I was there a month before my consul came. And then it took 2 months to get me out.
5: And then?
7: Then? Oh, it was simple. I was taken to the consulate. Bath, shave, good food. Sent to Lisbon, flown to England.
5: Well, it doesn't seem any need to keep you longer. You'll want to join a ship as soon as you can. Brixham, isn't it?
7: Yes, sir.
5: Well, here's your rucksack, your belongings. I hope you'll find everything there.
7: Oh, thank you, sir. Sure it's all right.
5: If you don't mind, I'd like you to check each item against this list and sign it. We'd like to have an official receipt.
7: I'll sign it, sir.
5: No. We'd rather you check the list. We have 30 or 40 cases every day, and sometimes things get mixed. We don't like that to happen. Well, we do our best. So please check each item on the list carefully before you give the receipt.
7: Oh, very good, sir. Yes, it's all correct, sir.
5: Well, just sign the receipt.
7: Huh? Oh, yes, sir. Oh, yeah.
5: Thank you.
7: Well, is that all, sir?
5: Not quite. Before you go, perhaps you'll explain why you're carrying these items.
7: What items, sir?
5: These items. In your wallet. Now, don't waste time to a moment. You've checked and signed for them. Let me have the wallet.
7: Oh, the wallet, sir? Oh, you can have it for a moment. You had me scared. I thought I'd done something wrong.
5: These items. This powder, these sticks, and this.
7: Oh, I can explain, sir.
5: All right. Explain.
7: Oh, it was when I was in Miranda prison, sir. I shared a cell with 6 communists. Oh, I told you that.
5: You didn't?
7: Well, I told the other officer, and I told my consul at Lisbon.
5: Go on.
7: Well, there were 10 of us in the cell. There were 3 Frenchmen and 6 Spanish communists. One morning, a guard came and took some of the communists away. One of them slipped me this wallet, sir. He asked me to keep it for him till he came back. Well, sir, he didn't come back. They shot him. I kept the wallet. It's a good strong one, sir.
5: I'm not concerned with the wallet, Timmermans. I'm concerned with these.
7: Well, they were in the wallet, sir. I just left them there.
5: Why?
7: Well, things like that come in handy.
5: For what? Manicuring your nails? Show me your fingernails. Not very clean, are they?
7: No, sir.
5: Sit down. Now, you're no fool, Timmermans. Neither am I. Let's be quite honest with each other. We both know what these are for.
7: Well, yes, what you said, sir. Manicuring your nails.
5: Oh, but I'll refresh your memory. These are the simple tools of a spy. You take this powder, you dissolve it in water and alcohol. You take an orange stick and you dip it into the solution and write. The writing is invisible. If you'd used a pen, the metal nib might leave scratches on the surface of the paper. So an orange stick is better. But even this might leave a telltale scratch. So you take a little cotton wool and you twist it around the point like this. And now the writing is quite invisible and there are no scratches.
7: Ah. Oh, do you think that's what this communist was doing, sir?
5: There was no communist, Timmermans.
7: I swear to you, sir.
5: If I had time, I could give you word for word the lecture that your German masters gave you. How you write between the lines of an ordinary letter. How you mail it to an address in Lisbon or Madrid.
7: Do you think I'm a spy?
5: I know you are.
7: Oh, I'm not. I'm a loyal Belgian. I came here to serve in the Merchant Navy. Well, I was questioned by my own consul in Lisbon.
5: How long were you in Lisbon?
7: 4 weeks.
5: How long were you in Madrid?
7: I was never in Madrid.
5: Then where did you get in touch with the Germans? In Barcelona?
7: I was never in touch with them.
5: When did they slip you into the Miranda prison?
7: They didn't. I gave myself up when I crossed the mountain.
5: When did they train you as a spy? Where? Madrid?
7: Are you calling me a liar?
5: Easy, Timmermans. There are armed guards in the corridor. Violence won't help you.
7: Won't you believe the truth?
5: When you tell me the truth. And next time you will tell me the truth. Take him to a cell. Next time, I want the truth.
7: I've told you.
5: Take him.
8: This way.
5: And send Captain Lagos.
8: Yes, sir.
5: Oh, come in, Captain.
9: How did it go, sir?
5: Well, he denies they're his. And he has a good story. Sharing a cell with communists in Spain. Mm. One of the commies slipped it to him. He liked the look of it and kept it.
9: Do you think that's true?
5: No. But thinking isn't enough. We have to prove it. And if he's a spy, he's a pretty dangerous one, sailing in and out of our ports. Well, who else is there to see? Do you have the list?
6: Yes, sir. Here it is.
5: Oh, 58.
6: Most of them have been cleared, sir. I've ticked them.
5: Yeah, all but three. Timmermans, the swimmer Verart, and the lawyer Helvig. I don't know what it is about Spain, but some of them come out with the most fantastic stories. Well, I'll see Helvig first.
6: Yes, sir. He's waiting. Hans Helvig. Helvig, sir.
5: Come in. Please sit down. Thank you, Captain. Cigarette?
8: Thank you, sir. Thank you, sir.
5: You are Hans Helvig, Danish national, born Copenhagen, occupation lawyer.
8: Yes, sir.
5: Your statement says that you travel the escape route from Copenhagen to Spain to Barcelona.
8: Yes, sir.
5: Well, let's deal with your arrival in Barcelona. What time of day did you reach the city?
8: I told the officer.
5: I have a report on what you told the officer. Now, tell me.
8: It was late evening, sir. It was dark. I think it was about 10 o'clock.
5: Where did you spend the night?
8: At the Hotel Continental.
5: On what floor is the restaurant?
8: It was late when I reached the hotel,
5: sir. I know it was late when you reached the hotel. After such a long journey, you would be hungry, so it occurs to me that...
8: I was hungry, sir, but the restaurant was closing. I had a light supper sent to my room.
5: And in the morning?
8: I left early, sir.
5: Where did you go?
8: To the British passport office.
5: How did you go? By taxi?
8: No, sir. I walked.
5: How long did it take you?
8: About 15 minutes, sir, more or less.
5: Now, what was it? More or less?
8: Perhaps a little more, sir. It may have been 20 minutes.
5: Brisk walk.
8: Yes, sir, it was.
5: You're quite a good liar, Helvig. You answer quickly. But you're not good enough.
8: What do you mean, sir?
5: When I asked you about the Hotel Continental, which floor the restaurant was on, you suspected a trap. So you got round it by saying vaguely that it was late and the restaurant was closing. Well, it's true that in your native Copenhagen, the restaurant might be closing at that hour. But not in Spain. Now, I know the Continental. The restaurant is on the second floor, which is rather unusual. And it's busiest at midnight. But let's forget that for the moment. Just look at this. Now, I'll draw you a little map. Watch carefully. Here is the Hotel Continental on the Rambla de Catalunya. Here is a large square, the Plaza de Catalunya. And at the end of the square is the Paso de Gracia. And here, just here, is the British passport office. If you had stayed at the Continental, which you didn't, you could have seen it from your bedroom window. It's just across the square. You could have strolled there in less than 5 minutes, maybe 3 minutes. How did you get to our passport office in Barcelona? In a German car?
8: No, sir, I didn't.
5: You still insist that you stayed at the Continental? I know it well. Do you want me to question you further?
8: No, sir. I didn't stay there. I was boasting. I didn't have any money,
5: as
8: sir.
5: As a lawyer, you must know how dangerous it is to lie.
8: Yes, sir. I'm sorry, sir. I hadn't any money, and when I arrived...
5: Helvig, I've no time to listen to lies today. I'm very busy. I'm going to let you cool your heels until tomorrow. And when I send for you, I want the truth.
8: But I tell you, sir...
5: All right, Helvig.
9: This way.
5: Send in Verart.
9: Yes, sir.
5: Jules Verart was the third of the lone wolves, the three who claimed to have traveled alone to Spain. I was always suspicious of lone wolves, men without friends and with fantastic stories to tell. He was a young Belgian, and his story was the most fantastic of the three. I'd questioned him before and given him a night to sleep on it.
9: Good night, sir.
5: Come in. Did you sleep well?
10: Yes, sir.
5: All right, Orderly.
9: Sir?
5: Sit down, Verart. Now, I've spent the morning with two other escapers from Spain who claim to have come out on their own. I've had my fill of cock and bull stories for the day, so let's be sensible.
10: Yes, sir.
5: You came out through Lisbon.
10: I came out from Gibraltar, sir.
6: They sent me from Gibraltar to our consul in Lisbon.
10: Well, why did you separate from your group? Why were they captured and not you?
6: I don't know, sir. In a group, you get caught. When we got to Spain, I went on my own.
10: And reached Gibraltar?
6: By swimming.
10: Why didn't you enter Gibraltar in the ordinary way?
6: There's a Spanish police post, sir. You can't get past. I didn't want to be caught in Spain.
10: So you swam to Gibraltar from La Linea?
6: Yes, sir. At night.
10: But when you arrived at Gibraltar, there was no sign that you'd swam. Your clothes, all your possessions, were perfectly dry.
6: I know, sir. But they didn't doubt my story.
10: They shipped you rather quickly to Lisbon. And now that you're here, I doubt your story.
6: Why, sir?
10: No, I don't doubt at all that you could swim from La Linea to Gibraltar. A strong swimmer could do that. But I do doubt that you could swim with your full pack and not get it wet. You insist that it was the pack you brought here?
6: Yes, sir.
10: Together with all your clothing?
6: Yes, sir.
10: I've weighed them, Beras. Your pack would have weighed 40 pounds. Now, you're a big lad and you're strong enough. But I don't believe that you could swim that distance with a 40-pound pack on your neck without getting it wet.
6: I did, sir.
10: All right. You could spend the rest of the day talking and get nowhere. But at least I can test your story. There's a swimming pool in the grounds of this school. Since I spoke to you yesterday, I've measured it. If you swim 40 times round the pool, not from end to end, but 40 times round it without touching the sides, that'll be roughly the distance that you claim to have swum. I've had your pack made up to 40 pounds. If you fail to swim the distance, or if you get that pack wet...
6: I understand, sir.
10: All right. We'll see. Captain Davis?
11: Yes, sir.
10: You've made up the pack to 40 pounds?
11: 40 pounds exactly, sir.
10: Now, one last word, Verance. If you've lied to us, if you can't make this swim, not one of my men will lift a finger to save you.
6: Yes, sir.
10: Or would you rather tell the truth now?
6: You understand, sir. I was in very great danger at the time.
10: You're in much greater danger now.
6: I will take the test.
10: Very well. Take him to the swimming pool.
11: Very good, sir. This way, Verance. Are you ready, Verratz?
6: Yes, sir.
11: Do you agree with the weight of the pack that that is 40 pounds?
6: Yes, sir.
11: Do you want any string or rope to tie it with?
6: Yes. It was one piece of rope, about 5 feet.
11: Like this?
6: Yes, sir. I'll tie it myself.
11: Ready?
6: All
11: right. 40 times round the pond in your own time. And remember... once you start swimming, you mustn't touch the bottom or the sides. In you go.

0: Simmons, sir.
1: Come in. Sit down, please. Ah, Timmermans, we were having a difference of opinion, weren't we, about some articles that you brought to England.
2: You called me a liar.
1: That's right. And until you convince me that I'm wrong, I still call you a liar. Have you anything to add to your story?
2: I've told you the truth.
1: Good. Then you'll be able to tell it again. And you'll be able to answer questions on your journey. Where were you when you decided to make this journey alone?
2: I told you.
1: I know what you told me. Just answer my question. Where were you when you decided to make this trip to England?
2: I was in Antwerp working in the docks.
1: As a sailor?
2: As a laborer. Germans were calling up. Sailors. I pretended I was a dock laborer.
1: Were you in touch with any members of the underground at the docks?
2: Well, I wasn't in touch with them. I knew three or four.
1: Did you ask their help?
2: Yes. They obtained travel papers for me.
1: Did they suggest that you should join an escape group?
2: Yes. I said I prefer to travel on my own.
1: Did they try to persuade you against this?
2: Yes. I said I could look after myself. I had money.
1: What kind of papers did they get you?
2: Oh, work permit. A fake work permit to work in the coal mines at Lille.
1: Any trouble there?
2: No. Oh, there were Germans at the station checking permits, but I had no trouble. One of them showed me where to get the bus for Dinant.
1: Dinant?
2: That's where I was going to work. That's what the work permit said.
1: You went to Dinant?
2: Yes, to get in touch with the underground. I'd been given the name of a man.
1: His name, please.
2: Well, oh, these names are confidential.
1: We have the names of all the resistance leaders. It's our job. His name, please.
2: Jean Lemaire.
1: Describe him.
2: Well, 5'7", 5'8", stocky, round shoulders, going bald. Big rough hands. Does that satisfy you?
1: Mm. Up to this point, I believe your story. Now, keep it that way. What happened at Dinant?
2: I saw Lemaire. He took the faked work permit for the coal mines. He gave me a new permit, a seaman's permit, to travel to Marseille.
1: You then traveled south. Tell me about the French trains. Which train did you take from Lyon?
2: Well, I didn't. I'd had enough of trains with all that checking.
1: And what did you do?
2: I pinched a bicycle.
1: And cycled to the Spanish frontier?
2: Yes.
1: You're a liar.
2: Oh, 1 minute you say I'm telling the truth. Look, haven't I given you all the details?
1: You've given me details as far as Dinant. After that, no corroboration. A fairy story about a bicycle trip. Were you caught by the Gestapo?
2: I was never caught. I can look after myself.
1: Pinto. Who? Oh, tell Captain Lagos to stay with him. If he wants me, he can send for me. Now, Timmermans, I'm not prepared to go through this tedious fairy story with you. I've been treating you as an intelligent person, and I hope to get some response. But the Germans knew better. They treated you as a fool.
2: What do you mean?
1: Somewhere after Dinant, you were caught by the Germans.
2: You can't...
1: Later you will tell me about it. For the moment, listen to me. They offered you your freedom, and you accepted it. They tried to teach you to be a spy, but you weren't a very good pupil. I know, because you ended up with these. Orange sticks, cotton wool, and this little packet of powder. The Germans have better methods, but you couldn't pick them up. Isn't that so? So they were reduced to giving you these. Things that even a fool could use.
2: I got the wallet from that communist.
1: A Spanish communist?
2: Yes.
1: I've examined the wallet. It was made in Belgium. You are a Belgian. All this is the German method with fools, Timmermans. They call it Gründlichkeit, thoroughness. Now, to save your time and mine, I'm going to write a name on a piece of paper. It's the name of your German spy master. I want you to be honest with me for once, Timmermans. If I'm right, tell me so. Read it. That's the name of the man who cheated you. The man who treated you as a fool. Isn't it? Well, can't you speak? Can't you tell me the truth for once? Or must we go through the whole imbecile story again and again and again? Read the name again. Why don't you admit it and have it over? It is the name of your spy master.
2: Yes.
1: The man who cheated you.
2: Yes.
1: Now tell me, Timmermans, Where were you recruited by the Germans? In France or in Spain?
0: Yes, what is it?
3: From Captain Lager, sir. You're wanted at the swimming pool. He said it's urgent, sir.
0: Guard, stay with the moment. Don't leave until I return.
3: Sir?
4: Well, Captain, what is it?
5: Verrat, sir. He has completed his 40 times round, sir. Now he's doing some extras to impress us.
4: But how's the pack?
5: I don't know, sir.
4: Verrat! Verrat! You can come out.
6: Right, sir.
5: Up you come. That's it. Now, off with the pack.
4: Oh. How is it?
5: It's dry, sir. Quite dry. Feel it.
4: Yeah. Yes, it is. Verrat,
7: sir?
4: I apologize. I had to be convinced that it could be done.
7: I know, sir.
4: I have a job to do. Not always pleasant, but it's for all our good. I hope there's no ill feeling.
7: No, sir. But I wouldn't like to do that again, sir.
4: I hope you never have to. Lagos, look after him well. I'll sign your discharge papers now. What would you like to do?
7: Join the Air Force, sir.
4: Not the Navy?
7: No, sir.
4: Off with you. Get dressed. And good luck. It was always a problem, this. Friend or foe. And the safety of our country was at stake. Of the three from Spain, the three lone wolves, Jules Verrat, the swimmer, was innocent and a friend. Hans Helwig, the Danish lawyer, was suspect but unproved and was interned for the duration of the war. And Timmermans, the merchant seaman who had brought the implements of secret writing to England. Alphonse Louis Eugène Timmermans was tried at the Central Criminal Court. He was found guilty and condemned to death. He was hanged at Wandsworth Prison on July the 7th, 1942.

You've been listening to Spy Catcher, with Bernard Archard as Colonel Oreste Pinto. The script was written by Robert Barr, and the program produced for the BBC.

0: bring out the Branston. Because the crisp vegetables and the one and only tangy sauce in Branston pickle bring out the best in your food.
1: What has a hazelnut in every bite?
2: Sorry!
1: And thick milk chocolate for your delight?
2: Sorry!
1: Nougat and caramel golden light?
2: Sorry!
1: And don't forget the hazelnut in every bite! And again! What has a hazelnut in every bite?
2: Sorry!
1: Thick milk chocolate for your delight?
2: Sorry!
1: Nougat and caramel golden light? And don't forget the hazelnut in every bite!
2: Sorry!
1: A hazelnut in every bite!
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1: Might look the same, but they don't taste the same.
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1: 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The cheap one's yours.
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0: Here, do you know something? If you stop eating Bird's Eye beef burgers and eat these cheap ones...
1: All right.
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1: Fantastic.
0: I mean, they look the same, don't they?
1: Might look the same, but they don't taste the same.
0: Ah, you can't tell the difference.
1: Well, I can. The cheap one's yours.
2: Bird's Eye. Somehow other beef burgers just don't taste the same.
4: What has a hazelnut in every bite? 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
8: Sorry.
4: Nougat and caramel golden light.
8: Sorry.
4: And don't forget the hazelnut in every bite. And again. What has a hazelnut in every bite?
8: Sorry.
4: Thick milk chocolate for your delight.
8: Sorry.
4: Nougat and caramel golden light. And don't forget the hazelnut in every bite.

0: pursuit. A criminal strikes and fades quickly back into the shadows of his own dark world. And then the man from Scotland Yard, the famous Inspector Peter Black, and the dangerous, relentless pursuit. When man hunts man. In just a moment, tonight's story.
1: Because ordinary laxatives act only in your lower digestive tract, they cannot relieve the acid stomach upset that often accompanies irregularity. Thus, they're only half effective. For relief that's fully effective, you need a laxative that also acts in your stomach. And that means Haley's MO. It provides thorough relief because it works in two places instead of only one. Therefore, it makes you feel better. Infinitely better than ordinary preparation. Try Haley's MO. It's the best laxative ever made.
0: Now, with Ben Wright starred as the famous Inspector Peter Black of Scotland Yard, we bring you tonight's story, Pursuit and the Asiatic Killer.

0: Seems he's been poisoned. You've seen the symptoms before. Look at him now.
1: Yes.
0: Well? Nurse, tell Mrs. Callender to come in.
2: Jim.
3: Shh. He's better, isn't he? He's all right. James? James?
0: He can't hear you, Mrs. Callender. I'm afraid.
3: James. James! Doctor. Doctor, do something.
0: I'm sorry.
3: No. No, don't say that. No, he's all right. James! Oh, James!
4: James Callender died at 3:02 in the morning. He had been stricken sometime before midnight. Before going into a coma, he insisted that someone had poisoned him and that his wife knew who had done it. And then he didn't wake up again. It was only a few hours later that Detective Sergeant Moffitt telephoned the autopsy report to my office. It was 10 o'clock, a Tuesday morning.
5: Autopsy report, sir.
4: All right, let's have it, Moffitt.
5: The doctor was wrong. It wasn't poison.
4: Oh?
5: No, sir. The man died of Asiatic cholera.

0: Any change, Dr. Reed?
1: No, Inspector. None at all.
0: I've just been talking to the wife. She thinks you should take him to a hospital.
1: How can I? It's touch and go. I'd be afraid to move him.
0: She wants to come in?
1: No, not now. Too weak. Even the slightest excitement might... Nurse, give me another hypodermic, please.
2: Yes, Doctor. Here you are, Doctor.
1: Thank you.
0: Do you think he was in his right mind?
1: About saying he was poisoned? From the looks of it, I'd say so.
0: It's not a natural illness, then. Your heart...
1: Definitely not. The man suddenly falls ill.

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1: Asiatic cholera, one of the most severe and fatal diseases known to man. It had killed James Callender, and in his agony he had cried out against a poisoner. If this was true, that a murderer had used cholera germs to commit his crime, then Scotland Yard was searching for a lunatic in possession of a weapon as deadly, if not more so, than the atomic bomb. I took the case to Commissioner Harkness.
2: Devilish serious, eh, Blake?
1: I know, sir.
2: Of course. Man may have been raving.
1: Well, I thought of that.
2: But cholera... Good Lord, if something like that got loose again...
1: Oh, before we go any further, sir, it might be an idea to phone the Ministry of Health. There may have been a few other cases.
2: Good, good. Chief Medical Officer, what's his name?
1: Oh, Sir Conrad Devon?
2: Right, right. Hello, Standard. Get me Sir Conrad Devon at the Ministry of Health, would you?
3: Right.
2: I don't like this. No. I don't like it at all. You know anything about the dead man?
1: No, sir. No, I told you I haven't been back yet because I wanted to wait for the autopsy report.
2: Yes, quite right, quite right. What was that he said about his wife knowing?
1: Well, that was just before he became unconscious. He was whispering, "My wife knows. Myra knows. Ask her." That was all he said. He didn't speak after that.
2: We haven't had a case of this sort for nearly... pretty grim if it's true, you know.
1: Yes, sir.
2: I'll have Sir Conrad send over a Ministry of Health man. And for heaven's sake, Black, don't let this get out to the newspaper.
1: Well, no, we won't, sir. At 1 o'clock, the truth of the matter was settled. The Ministry of Health biologist, as well as our own people, put the lid on it. They made several tests, and the results of each told us that James Callender had died of Asiatic cholera. Now it was my job to find out how. I went back to question the bereaved wife. The blinds of the house were drawn, and although the sun was shining brilliantly in the street, the sitting room was somber with the air of death.
4: I don't know what I can tell you. I don't know what I can say.
1: Your husband thought he had been poisoned.
4: But why? No one would...
1: Well, he also said that you knew who had done it.
4: How could I know such a thing? How could I?
1: Well, that's what I should like to know. Do you?
4: No. Unless...
1: Go on.
4: Well, I remember when he first became ill. He had terrible cramps. He said he thought he must have eaten something that poisoned him.
1: Mm-hmm.
4: He was in pain, but I don't think he was very worried at the time. Perhaps that's what he meant when he said that I knew.
1: I see. Well, Mrs. Callender, can you think of anyone who might want to hurt him?
4: No.
1: Yeah, according to your doctor's report, Mr. Callender complained of feeling ill the day before he died.
4: Yes, but he didn't think it was serious. Not poison. It couldn't have been that. Why don't you tell me the truth? How did he die?
1: I'm afraid I can't tell you that just now, Mrs. Callender.
4: You think he was murdered?
1: No, we're not certain. We're trying to find out.
4: Because he said that someone had poisoned him?
1: Yes, and because he said that you knew the person.
4: But I don't. There couldn't be anybody. We're not the sort of people who have enemies.
1: I see. Now, what did your husband do, Mrs. Callender?
4: He owns a shop. Well, he owned a shop.
1: What kind of shop?
4: Cameras, enlargers, you know.
1: Well, is there someone else who is in business with him?
4: Yes, his partner, Mr. Denning, but...
1: Would you give me the shop address, please?
4: 341 Edgware Road.
1: Oh, one second. Thank you. Mrs. Callender, I noticed as I came in the luggage in the hall. Were you planning to go somewhere?
4: Why, yes.
1: Oh.
4: Well, you'll find out anyway, I suppose. James and I were separating. I would have left him 2 days ago if this hadn't happened.
1: I see.
4: It was perfectly friendly. I don't think I loved him anymore, but I was very fond of him.
1: Mrs. Callender, I must ask you not to leave London for a few days, at least until we've made our investigation.
4: But I've made my plans. Surely you don't...
1: I promise, as soon as we're satisfied, I'll let you know. You'll be free to go wherever you like.
4: All right.
1: Now, a medical officer will be calling here in a little while. He'll want to make one or two simple tests.
4: Why? I don't...
1: Please give him your cooperation, Mrs. Callender.
4: But why? What kind of test?
1: I'm afraid I can't tell you that just now, but we want to make sure that no one else will die the way that your husband did. We still had no positive proof that James Callender had been murdered. There was only his dying word. So I checked back with the yard before going to the camera shop in the Edgware Road.
3: There's nothing here, sir. Ministry of Health called a few minutes ago. They haven't got any other reports of cholera up to now.
1: All right, Moffat. Now, look here. I want you to go out to the Callender place in Salmon Street. I want you to get names and addresses of anyone who may have been in contact with Callender a week before he's died. Mrs. Callender should be able to give you the information.
3: You want something, sir?
1: No, Moffat, but I want to make sure that no one else comes down with cholera. Now, when you get those names, you send them on to the Ministry of Health. They'll have to test them.
3: Right, sir.

0: sir, it was lucky, the three-up model. Yes, sir, I will. Goodbye, doctor. Good afternoon, sir.
1: Good afternoon. Chief Inspector Black, Scotland Yard.
0: Oh, is something the matter?
1: Yes, sir. Your partner, Mr. Callender.
0: Callender? I don't quite...
1: Haven't you heard, Mr. Denny?
0: Heard? What?
1: Well, he died last night.
0: Good Lord. No. How?
1: I'm rather surprised that you hadn't heard.
0: I knew he was ill yesterday. His wife telephoned. I was going to ring up this afternoon. I had no idea. How did he die? What happened?
1: Oh, we're trying to determine that, Mr. Denny.
0: Your... suicide?
1: Well, we're not sure.
0: I can't believe it.
1: Can you tell me anything about him or his state of mind in the past few days?
0: There's nothing to tell. It was no different.
1: Well, there's nothing troubling him, possibly. Your business relationship was satisfactory?
0: Exceedingly.
1: The finances?
0: These days, as good as they can be under the circumstances.
1: Yeah. Did you know about the separation action between Callender and his wife?
0: Yes.
1: Well, did he appear upset about it?
0: No. No, it was calm and quite deliberate on their part. The most sensible thing to do.
1: Mm-hmm. Tell me, is Mr. Callender in the habit of frequenting foreign restaurants? Chinese, perhaps?
0: Not as far as I know. In fact, I'm almost positive that he didn't. Callender liked very simple cooking. I can't understand. I mean, that he's dead. It's a terrible shock to me. How did he die?
1: I'm sorry, sir. I'm not at liberty to tell you that. Just one more thing. Did Callender confide in you? A mention of an event in his past, let's say?
0: Don't exactly follow you. Do you mean an event which could have led to this?
1: Yes.
0: No. No, I'm sure not. He was a quiet man, lived a sensible life. That's why I...
1: Yes, I understand. Now, I wonder if I may look through his office. Papers, you know?
0: Of course. We share one at the back. However, Callender has his own desk. Will you come this way, please?
1: I spent an hour searching through James Callender's papers, and at the end of that time, there wasn't the slightest evidence which could be used as a motive for murder. It began to appear that the dying man's statements were the ravings of delirium, in which case it was an even more frightening job for us and for the Ministry of Health. One case of Asiatic cholera, although a terrible danger, can be controlled if the case is checked, and we still had no idea of the cause. I sent Denning to the nearest divisional police surgeon for his cholera test, and then I returned to the yard. It wasn't until the next day that we began to learn a little more.
2: Not much to go on, sir.
1: I know, Muppet, but one case of cholera like that, it just doesn't make sense. But certainly somebody else must have got it.
2: I suppose the question of waiting now, see if it turns up again. I got that list from Mrs. Callender. They've all been contacted.
1: I wonder how many more there are who might have come into the shop. Well, still, Denning hasn't got it yet, that's a hope. Hello, yeah?
3: Hey, Blake. Commissioner Harkness speaking.
1: Oh, yes, sir.
3: Would you come in for a moment, please?
1: Right, sir. I'll be in the commissioner's office.
3: Yes, sir. Come in, Blake. Sit down.
1: Thank you, sir.
3: Now, look here. I've got some rather alarming news.
1: Oh?
3: Ministry of Health has done a little more work on that case. Cholera, nothing's changed there. But they don't think it's a natural case.
1: Oh, really?
3: They're reasonably certain that the dead man ate something, probably about a week ago. Germs were in that something.
1: Well, yes, sir, but that doesn't mean to say that...
3: If it was a week ago, the food must have been either eaten in a restaurant or bought at a grocer's. Now, if that's the case, it's almost impossible that one man would come down with cholera and no one else.
1: Well, then a chance of an immunity with others who ate the same food?
3: I ask the same question. They said with cholera, no. You realize what this means, Blake?
1: I'm afraid so, sir, yes. Somebody used the germs as a poison, administered it to Callender.
3: Unless another case or two comes along, it's going to be up to us.
1: But the wife must know something, then. And Callender swore that she did.
3: Mm. Go out there again. We've got to make her talk. Yes? Oh, hello, Murphy.
2: Afternoon, Commissioner. 999 calls come in, sir.
1: Well, what's up?
2: Dr. Reed just rang through. Says he's at the Callender address. Wants us to come over. Something's happened to Mrs. Callender.

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2: Commissioner Harkness, Moffat, and I raced to the house in Salmon Street. It was nearly dark when we arrived. Constable took us upstairs, and Dr. Reed was waiting for us outside the bedroom door.
3: Yeah. What's happened here?
4: I don't know exactly. The front door was open. She was lying on the floor in the hall, a nasty wound in her head. I called you, and the constable who was passing.
2: Well, will she be...
4: Yes, I think so.
2: How did you happen to be passing, Doctor?
4: I wanted to look in, see that Mrs. Callender was all right. I told her that I would last night.
2: I see. May I speak to her?
4: Yes, I think it'll be all right. Not for too long, though.
2: Good evening, Mrs. Callender.
5: Where did he go?
2: Who?
5: The man.
2: Did you see him?
5: No. It was dark. I'd been shopping. I came in the door and I saw someone standing in the hall. The light wouldn't work and then... He came toward me.
2: And you didn't have time to run to the door?
5: No. I must have screamed and he hit me and then
4: That's enough. No more talking. I'm going to give you something to make you sleep for a little while.
2: Oh, we'll wait outside, Doctor.
4: I'm only thankful I was nearby. I have a headache, but it won't be anything worse.
3: What do you think, Black?
2: I don't know, sir. Of course, she may know something and isn't aware of what it means to the murderer.
3: Better have a look about
2: it. Well, I'm going to... You know, whoever it was that waited for her must have been familiar with the house. Probably saw her go out and slipped in to wait. Oh, Marvin?
6: Yes, sir?
2: Check on the back door and windows, would you?
6: Right, sir.
2: I want to have a look at that hall light.
3: It's out. No question about that.
2: Try it again, will you, sir?
3: What did you do?
2: Refastened the bulb. You won't mind going over to the front door, Commissioner?
3: Yeah, all right. Yeah?
2: Yes. Now I'm going to switch off. Can you see me?
3: Yeah, of course.
2: My face?
3: No.
2: What about now?
3: Yes, I can see your face now.
2: Would you open the door, sir?
3: Oh, it's the devil.
2: No, it's all right, sir. I'm just trying something. You see, if Mrs. Callender had come in and had not been able to see the man's face, he must have been standing quite a distance away from her. But she said that the electric light wouldn't work.
3: Yes, that's right.
2: Well, sir, the light is at least 6 feet inside the doorway. Now, that means she must have walked toward the man, tried the light, and still not attempted to run when he came at her. By then, she would have seen his face.
3: Almost as though she knew the man.
2: Possibly, sir. Oh, Muppet, did you find anything?
6: That back door was open, sir. Unlocked anyway.
2: That's odd. Any sign of tampering with the lock?
6: No, sir.
2: Where did it lead to, the back door?
6: The garden, sir.
2: Oh. Any alleyway leading to the front of the house?
6: No, sir. It's walled in all around.
2: Footprints in the garden?
6: Quite a few, sir. You can see where he went over the back wall.
2: Right. You get casts of them, and then I want the doorknob dusted for prints and this light globe here.
6: Right, sir.
2: Uh, At the moment, there was nothing to do until we received the results of the footprint and fingerprint test. Commissioner Harkness and I returned to the yard. We had a bite of supper, and then we waited in my office. At 8 o'clock, Moffat brought in the information.
6: All nice and clean, sir. Can't tell much by the fingerprints, but the shoe casts are pretty good. Size 10, and about 5'11". Approximately 13 stone. Both shoes in good condition. Probably expensive.
2: Uh-huh.
6: May have an old wound or a break in his left leg. A right impression is a bit heavier. The man would have a slight limp.
5: It's all right, Dr. Reed. I feel much better.
4: You shouldn't see anybody tonight.
2: It'll only take a moment or two, Doctor.
4: Oh, very well.
2: Mrs. Callender, your husband said that you knew who killed him.
5: But we've already...
2: Yes, let us assume that you do know something which to you is unimportant, but to your husband's killer has a death warrant.
5: Is that why someone tried to kill me this afternoon?
2: We'll assume that is the reason. Now, when you came in the door after shopping, did you see the man standing in the hall immediately?
5: No, I don't think so. Not immediately.
2: Mm-hmm. You walked to where the light switch was?
5: Yes, I tried to turn it on.
2: And then you saw the man?
5: Yes.
2: But not his face?
5: That's right.
2: It was then about 5:45.
5: I suppose so. I'm not sure.
2: It wasn't totally dark outside.
5: No, but it was dark in the hall.
2: There's a window in the hall, isn't it?
5: Yes.
2: So a trace of light could come through.
5: It was dark. That's all I can tell you.
2: Mrs. Callender, would you object if I took your fingerprints?
5: Why? You don't think that...
2: Do you mind?
4: Inspector, this is going too far. One or two questions, perhaps. Mrs. Callender is my patient. I can't allow you to...
2: I'm sure that Mrs. Callender wants to find the murderer of her husband, Doctor. May I have your prints, Mrs. Callender?
5: Yes, if you must.
2: Thank you. Well, Moffat.
6: Just relax your hand, madam. Thank you.
2: Index and thumb will be enough, Moffat. Both hands.
6: Right, sir. Thank you. I can wipe your hands on this. Here you are, sir.
2: Thank you. You got the set we took from the light globe?
6: Yes, sir. Here you are.
2: A magnifying glass?
6: Yes, sir.
2: Now, Mrs. Callender, would you mind explaining why you unfastened the light globe in the hall?
5: I didn't. Why should I do such a thing?
2: That's what I want to know. Yours are the only prints on it.
4: Oh, Inspector, what nonsense. The intruder had worn gloves, you know perfectly well.
2: Yes, Doctor, that's quite right.
4: Well, then why are you...
2: Dr. Reed, do you know why Mr. Callender died?
4: Of course. Poison. That's why I called the police.
2: It was Asiatic cholera.
4: What?
2: Not at all. Mrs. Callender, would you know anything about that?
5: No. Oh, no.
2: Well, the man we're looking for is 5'11". He weighs 13 stone, and he has a slight limp in the left leg.
4: Just a moment. Mrs. Callender, didn't I meet your husband's partner, Denning, isn't it?
5: Yes, but they were very good friends. I'm sure
4: No. He's a chap who's an amateur biologist. I remember now. He limps, too.
5: It couldn't be.
2: I think it could be, Mrs. Callender. I think we may find that somehow he obtained the cholera germs and gave them to your husband.
5: No.
2: And that you were both afraid of what the police would find out. So this afternoon, after I'd been to see him, he came over here and you arranged the scene of the attack together.
4: But, Inspector, have you seen the wound?
2: How bad is it, Doctor?
4: Well, it was quite a heavy blow. Well,
2: how much easier to throw us off the track, then? Now, we can prove that Denning is the man who was here. I think it'll be his prints we found on the back door.
7: Don't move. Stay exactly where you are.
2: Speak of the devil, Mr. Denning. You've saved us a great deal of trouble.
7: Get out of the bed, Myra. We're leaving.
5: I told you not to come over tonight.
7: Take a chance. See, Wade? Come on.
2: Put down your gun, Denning.
7: Not an earthly.
2: All right. Moffat.
6: That's enough. Stand still.
2: Only be sure there's no one behind you, Mr. Denning. Much safer. Well, I think we can all go now. Denning and Mrs. Callender were formally charged with murder. At the trial, it was proved that there had been no question of a divorce. That was a story which both Denning and the woman had contrived. The motive was very simple. Insurance and what the defendants called love. We never did learn how Denning obtained the cholera germs, but a test tube was found in his miniature laboratory. It contained a culture of his lethal weapon. Mrs. Callender received a life sentence. Denning was hanged. Pursuit. And the pursuit
8: It's over.

0: Pursuit is produced and directed by Elliot Lewis and written by Anthony Ellis. Music was composed and presented by Eddie Dunstetter. Ben Wright stars as Inspector Peter Black with Raymond Lawrence as Sergeant Muffet. Featured in tonight's cast were Sally Cassell, Julian Upton, William Johnstone, and John Sherman. If you have to shave once a day, that's bad enough. 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
1: We invite you to join us next week at this same time when Pursuit will bring you another dramatic story of the famous Inspector Peter Black of Scotland Yard, relentlessly hunting down those whose disordered passions breed violence and murder. Another story of man hunting man when we bring you Pursuit.
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1: What has a hazelnut in every bite?
2: Sorry.
1: And thick milk chocolate for your delight.
2: Sorry.
1: Nougat and caramel golden light.
2: Sorry.
1: And don't forget the hazelnut in every bite. And again. What has a hazelnut in every bite?
2: Sorry.
1: Thick milk chocolate for your delight.
2: Sorry.
1: Nougat and caramel golden light. And don't forget the hazelnut in every bite.
2: Sorry.
1: A hazelnut in every bite.
3: Oh, come in, Smithers. 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Speak up, boy. Orange juice.
4: No, sir. 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
3: 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Thank you.
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9: It's time to join the American Family Robinson again in Centerville. Dick Collins, urged on by Windy Bill and young Bob Robinson, has rushed off to Chicago in answer to a mysterious summons which hints that the orphan Dick might be the unsuspecting heir to a baronetcy and a fortune in Ireland. Dick, fearing that he may be playing the part of a sucker, has wrapped his activities in secrecy and sworn his fellow conspirators to silence. Poor editor Luke was elected to tell Betty that her husband had rushed off for parts unknown without even telling her goodbye. And now we find Betty and her mother discussing this peculiar behavior of a hitherto model husband.
10: But, Betty, your father says he doesn't know anything more about it than we do. He just suggested to Dick that a couple of days' rest might do him good. And then Dick simply rushed out without saying where he was going or why. I know Luke would tell me if he knew anything more.
11: It's perfectly ridiculous. There must be some reason for Dick's going off like that. Well, why should Daddy have told him to take time off unless he knew something was up?
10: Why, he just thought Dick needed a rest. You know, Betty, Dick has been acting very strangely of late. Luke says he's been absent-minded and, well, his work hasn't been up to its usual standard.
11: I know he's been acting funny. That's why this latest development's got me so upset. Mother, you don't think it's another woman?
10: Oh, why, of course not. Why, that's silly. Why, well, Dick wouldn't. I mean, he doesn't strike me as being the philandering type. Why, no, it couldn't be that.
11: I don't know why not. After all, Mother, he's quite attractive. In a homely kind of way. It isn't as though he were a wet smack that a designing female wouldn't give a passing glance to.
10: Oh, I'm not arguing the point with you, Betty. I just didn't want you to get on any such horrid idea.
11: I'll bet that's what it is. And I've just got to face it, that's all. I wonder what I ought to do.
10: Nothing until you find out what it is.
11: A wife is always the last to know, you know. Shall I fight for him or give him up?
10: Oh, Betty, don't talk such nonsense. Well, you haven't the slightest reason to think that you'll have to do either. There's no use imagining things and getting yourself all distressed for nothing.
11: I suppose she's very beautiful. One of those languorous kind of persons with droopy eyelids who sway when they walk. Maybe I ought to confront her and say, let me see. Lola, I'll say. I'm sure her name would be Lola. Lola, I only want his happiness. If you can make him happy, then I'll give him up. Gladly, willingly, and retire with my memories to some little house by the sea. Or possibly the mountains. I don't know, I like them both. But for all the year round...
10: Betty, stop it. What? Don't go on and on like that. You sound like the end of the second act in a third-rate melodrama.
11: It isn't third-rate at all. Of course, I haven't polished it up yet. I expect I'll be a lot better when the time comes. The trouble is I'll probably get amused and have to giggle. Dick would look so much like a sheepish schoolboy. Scenes always embarrass him. And if I giggle, the whole effect will be ruined.
10: Well, I do hope that no daughter of mine would ever resort to such cheap dramatics.
11: Well, what would you do? Now, what if Daddy fell for a beautiful woman? Would you just take it and say nothing?
10: The idea, it's preposterous. Well, there's no use speculating about it.
11: Well,
10: I wouldn't do such a thing. And I'm sure Dick hasn't. The simple fact of the matter is that Dick has just gone off
11: and left me. Deserted me is what you mean.
10: Well,
11: I prefer to think it was a beautiful woman, if you don't mind.
10: Well, I didn't mean anything of the sort. He's just gone off for a couple of days on private business or...
11: maybe with a sick friend.
10: Or just a vacation of a couple of days. You'll probably get a letter from him tomorrow explaining the whole thing. Just because he was in too much of a hurry to call you up doesn't mean the world has come to an end.
11: Well, there's more to it than that. I know it. You should have heard Daddy when he called me up to tell me about it, trying to break the news gently. Dick must have acted pretty suspicious to get Daddy all excited about it.
10: Well, if it is trouble of some sort, you'll hear about it soon enough, and fretting about it before you even know what it is won't get you anywhere.
11: Well, I'm not fretting. I'm being perfectly calm. In fact, I'm quite indifferent. If Mr. Dick Collins thinks I'm going into a hysterical frenzy over him, he's very much mistaken. If he wishes to go off on his own without consulting me, that suits me fine. Two can play at that game. I might like going dashing off somewhere, too.
10: You're just talking nonsense. You're not going anywhere. You're going to stay right here and behave yourself until we hear from Dick. And you're going to be sensible about this thing and not upset yourself with a lot of imaginary...
11: Oh, who's upset? I said I was perfectly calm, didn't I? And I am. Absolutely, utterly calm. I'm not going to carry on like a little sap just because Dick is... Oh, Mother.
10: Oh, Betty. Here, let me hold you on my lap. You can go ahead and cry all you want to.
11: But I'm too big.
10: Oh, you're nothing of the kind. You're just a baby who's had her feelings hurt. You don't have to pretend to be flip and hard-boiled with me. There, that's better.
11: But suppose somebody should come in and see me.
10: Well, then you can go back to your pose of being a sophisticated woman of the world, and I'll help you. But until then, you just go ahead and cry on your mother's shoulder. That's what it's for.
11: But it's so awful to think of Dick's being gone. And it's my fault, Mother, I know it is. He just doesn't know how much I love him, or he wouldn't have
10: and
11: gone.
10: And he loves you. You know he does. Nobody could take him away from you.
11: Oh, I know it isn't that, really. Dick's too fine for that sort of thing. I'm afraid of something more serious than that. I think he went away because he's discouraged. And if that's it, it's my fault.
10: Discouraged? About what, dear?
11: Well, Dick's ambitious, Mother. He's a builder. He's not the kind to be content just to drift along and hang on till something turns up. He's got to feel that he's getting somewhere, that he's building on a solid foundation for the future.
10: But, why, that's no explanation for this, for going away.
11: Yes, it is. He's not running away from me. He's running away from himself. That's what I think. And I don't blame him. He felt stifled, frustrated. He kept looking into a future that held nothing but uncertainty, and he couldn't do anything about it. He couldn't get his teeth into it and lick it second-handed. His future was something that had got out of his hands and just depended on fate.
10: Oh, you mean he wasn't happy at the Herald? He felt he was being kept down, that your father was holding him back?
11: Oh, no, it isn't. It isn't Daddy. Dick knows that Daddy would help him, do anything in his power to help Dick push forward and get somewhere. But he can't go anywhere any further than the Herald itself can go. And the Herald, like the whole country, is just waiting. Waiting, not knowing what's going to happen. Afraid to expand.
10: Well, I do know this, young lady. I know that you're going too far. You're taking in too much territory when you stand there and tell me that your poor dear husband is so disturbed about this vague uncertainty that he's just upped and left. And furthermore...
11: But Mother, can't you see that...
10: Furthermore, Betty, this business about the Herald and the whole country, as you say, just waiting is sheer nonsense. The Herald is not waiting. It's going ahead under a full load of steam, in spite of all the difficulties that beset it. And other American businesses are going ahead, too.
11: All right, then. We're right where we started. Why did he leave?
10: I don't know, but I do know that Dick's no fool. He knows this country will come back, and Centerville and the Herald with it. Why, only the other day, Dick showed me a clipping that said the manufacturing industry at its highest peak employed a little less than 9 million persons.
11: But, Mother, what has this got to do with Dick?
10: Just this. Dick showed me this story that said industry was already able to employ 7 million people out of this 9 million that were in industry when manufacturing was at its peak. Dick told me that this was a pretty clear indication that industry could take care of its own, and that things were getting better.
11: Well?
10: Now, does this sound like the viewpoint of a man who left home because he was discouraged with the state of the nation?
11: Maybe not. But sometimes I'm not so sold on the ability of business and businessmen to pull this country out of the hole.
10: If they don't, I don't know who will. After all, the people know that business keeps its promises. Why, it has to, in order to gain the confidence of the public and sell its goods. So what I say is, give industry and business a chance to see what they can do.
11: Well, I guess you're right. But I still think Dickie must have been discouraged about something.
10: Well, if that's why Dickie's gone away. But I don't think it is the reason. He'll learn that running away from discouragement doesn't help.
11: Oh, I suppose he'll learn a lot. But that doesn't bring him back to me. And I want him back, Mother. I want him back right now. Oh, Mother, could that be...
0: Hi-ho! Hi-ho, everybody!
11: Oh, for
10: Windy Bill. Now, don't let him see you've been crying. We don't want him to know anything about this.
11: He would come in at a time like this.
0: Well, where's all the greetings? Why am I met with nothing but a wall of silence? Why, Betty, my child, what is this? The quivering lip, the tear-dimmed eye. You've been crying.
11: I have not been crying. I just got something in my eye, that's all.
0: Come now. I know the signs. Someone has brought grief down upon that golden head, and he shall suffer for it, I promise you that. Come on now, tell your Uncle Bill what's happened. I'll make him pay, whoever it was.
11: Oh, for heaven's sake, Uncle Windy, it isn't anything.
10: Leave her alone, Bill. It's none of your affair.
0: Well, I must say, it's a fine thing when a man comes home from a busy day to find his only sister and his most favorite niece turning a cold shoulder on him.
11: Oh.
0: Well, haven't I the right to share your joys and sorrows? I ask you, who has a better right? Am I one of the family or am I not? It's not very cheery to be treated.
10: Oh, do be quiet. What's this about a busy day? That's something new for you, isn't it? It's too much to expect that you've been busy working.
0: You can hardly expect me to be quiet and still answer your unjust insinuation.
10: All right, then. You needn't tell me. I dare say I'll find out soon enough. When you suddenly become busy, it usually means you're getting into trouble.
0: As a matter of fact, Myra, I've been engaged in the most harmless occupation in the world. Looking into my family tree.
10: What?
0: Genealogical research. Most constructive. Odd, it never occurred to me before to look into the ramifications of the noble line of Winkle.
10: I didn't know you were interested enough in your family to look them up, especially those members of it who've passed on and who are no longer in a position to offer you board and lodging.
0: Interested? Of course I'm interested. And I expect to turn up some amazing developments. Amazing. I expect in the course of time to establish a definite relationship between the Winkles and the Collinses.
11: The Collinses? What Collinses? Uncle Windy, you don't mean that...
0: I'm convinced that your husband, Dick, and I are connected.
11: What?
0: It must be so. Not closely connected, you understand, but connected.
11: You must be mistaken, Uncle Windy. That'd be too much. To have you related to both Dick and me, nothing could be worse for Dick than to have you for an in-law and a relation, both.
0: Well, why can't it be? Now, if you're just trying to discourage me, I call it most unkind of you. After all the work I've done, you can just save yourself the trouble. I cannot. I will not fail. I'm going to be related to Dick Collins if I have to go clear back to Adam. And you can't stop me.
11: Well, I'm not stopping you. But why do you want to be related to Dick?
10: Oh, William Winkle, you're up to something. What is it? Are you planning to impose on Dick now on the ground that you both descended from Adam?
0: Impose? Impose? Well, I shan't have to impose on anybody. I'll be, why should I impose?
11: Stop beating around the bush. Why do you want to be related to Dick?
0: Because I like him. He's a fine fella. I'd be proud to be his kinfolks. Where is the dear lad, Betty? I stopped by the Herald, but he wasn't there.
11: I don't know where he is.
0: Don't know? Well, why don't you know? You're his wife, aren't you? It's a funny thing if a wife don't know where...
11: I don't know, I tell you. Leave me alone.
10: Now, you see what you've done. You've started her again.
0: Started her? I haven't done anything.
10: Oh, don't talk about Dick. He's gone, and Betty doesn't...
0: Gone? Gone where? To Chicago?
10: Well, I don't know. He didn't... Bill Winkle, why did you say Chicago? Do you know anything about this?
0: I? Of course not. I just thought he might have gone to Chicago. Well. Well, that's just great.
11: What's great about it? He didn't even say goodbye.
0: I mean, that's too bad, Betty. But never mind. Everything's going to be all right. You just wait and see. What'd I tell you? That's probably a message from him now. I'll go.
11: No. If it's a message, I want to be the first.
0: No, you can't go to the door. You've been crying. What would people think?
10: So Windy thinks he's gone to Chicago, and he's trying to prove himself a relative of Dick.
0: I knew it. A telegram. You don't mind if I open it. It's really for you, Betty.
11: You give it to me, then. The telegram.
0: What does it say? Quick.
11: Darling, so sorry couldn't stop for goodbye. Having fine time. Wish you were here. And it's from Chicago.
9: And Betty is no wiser than she was before. What is happening to Dick in Chicago? Will Windy manage to horn in on Dick's claim to a fortune and a title? Join us on our next program and see what happens. Until then, goodbye. 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
12: Of a man who never belonged anywhere, whose backyard is the world. A man whose ways of life are the dreams of escape for those who want action but never find it. The man, John Steele, Adventurer.
13: Some of my best friends are behind bars. They were born there. Maybe that's why they live such a long time. They're safer where they are. I'm talking about animals, lions in particular. I have one lion story I call Bwana Simba. Like to tell you about it. Me, I'm John Steele, trademark adventure. I call this yarn Bwana Simba. It's a title the native boys of Africa give to any white man who shoots a lion fairly and cleanly. It's a gesture of mild respect. Only when they gave Louis Condon the title of Bwana Simba, it meant something else. Louis Condon knew his way around New York City. He boasted he could make or break any political running for any office. The only thing certain about him was he'd made $1 million without breaking his back with hard work. I met him in Africa, in Nairobi, Kenya. Him and his wife. Louis had run true to form. He wanted a beautiful wife, and he looked for her in show business and came up with a real doll named Gwen St. Clair. Gwen was a blonde and gorgeous. The one thing that didn't hit you at first was that she had more depth than any gal with her looks really needed. It was a hot night, just before dinner, when she walked into the cocktail lounge of the Colony Hotel and spoke to me.
14: Mind if I join you?
13: What'll it be?
14: Oh, I don't know.
13: You know your own taste.
14: I sometimes wonder.
13: How about a pink gin?
14: Okay.
13: Johnny.
15: Sure, yes, Mr. Steele.
13: Scotch and soda for me.
15: Yes.
13: Pink gin for the lady.
15: Oh, yes.
14: You got a match?
13: Sure. Here.
14: Thanks.
13: Where's Louis?
14: Across at the gunsmith.
13: Oh?
14: Buying a couple of rifles.
13: He's going hunting?
14: Yeah.
13: He should have gone with that big safari yesterday.
14: Oh, he says we'll catch up with it.
13: You going along?
14: That's what Louis says.
13: Well, since you're in Africa, you may as well see some of the bush country.
14: I'm scared.
13: You are?
14: Awful scared.
13: Oh, it won't be bad. You'll have some boys with you and a guy.
14: No.
13: No?
14: Some native boys, yeah, but no guide.
13: Well, the boys will know the way to where the safari is.
14: Well, I'm scared, just the same.
15: Oh, here we are, Mr. Steele.
13: Oh, thank you, Johnny. Here, sip this.
14: Thanks.
13: The safari can't be more than 50 miles up country. You'll go by jeep. Why, you'll overtake it in no time at all.
14: Look.
13: Yeah?
14: You were saying last night you're staying here for another 2 weeks.
13: Well, I'm trying to finish a book.
14: Would you go with us?
13: Go with you?
14: Yeah.
13: You don't need me, Gwen.
14: You know this sort of country. Louis doesn't. He doesn't know the first thing about it.
13: It'll make a lot of sense now if you hired a professional guide.
14: Oh, he won't. He thinks he's smart.
13: Well, here he is now.
14: Will you go with us?
16: Look, you're on your honeymoon.
14: Some honeymoon.
16: Easy.
17: It's okay. I turn my back and what happens? I find my bride drinking with another guy. It's okay, Steve. You're all right. Hey, baby, she's okay.
14: Sure, he's okay, Louis.
17: Yeah, drink up, Steve. I'll buy drinks. We'll have champagne.
16: Celebrating something?
17: Sure, I'm going big game hunting, me and Gwen here.
14: Louis.
17: Yeah, baby.
14: Mr. Steele said he'd like to go with us.
17: Yeah?
14: Okay, Louis.
17: Why not, Steele? You want to come along? Okay.
16: Well, are you sure I won't be in the way?
17: Yeah, it'll be okay. More the merrier. Hey, you know all about lions?
16: Nobody knows all about lions.
17: Yeah, that's good. So we'll go lion hunting and find out about them. What do you say, Steele? Want to go along? Sit deep. You and me and Gwen here and a few native boys.
16: When do you want to go?
17: Tomorrow morning.
16: Well, I doubt if you'll get many boys to go at such quick notice.
17: Then we go without them.
16: It has been done, I suppose.
17: This is Louis Condon.
16: Yeah, I know.
17: Yeah, sure you know, Steele. We get some boys okay. We don't get any, it's still okay.
16: By me, it is.
14: Yeah, I'm glad you're going with us, Mr. Steele.
17: Yeah. Watch it, baby. Watch it, huh?
14: What's the matter with you?
17: Yeah, just kidding, baby. Just kidding. You know me.
14: Yeah, I'm beginning to.
13: Suddenly, I didn't mind too much that she'd rope me in on this deal. I was curious. Curious about Louis Condon. I got to wondering how a man like that would behave up in the bushlands. Louis was accustomed to riding roughshod over people back home, and he was a big shot in every accepted sense of the term. We left for the bush the next morning with one boy, all we could get. We traveled in a Jeep type of motor lorry. By midday, we were well out into the plains, and it was hot, about as hot as East Africa can get.
17: Lousy son.
14: We should have stayed at the hotel.
17: It's okay.
14: Sure, why not?
17: Hey, Steele.
16: Yeah?
17: Is it going to be like this all the way?
16: No. It'll get worse during the afternoon.
17: Yeah?
16: And you better keep your hat on.
17: Yeah.
14: Steele makes such a fuss, Louie.
17: I got a lot of weight. It gets me.
14: Well, maybe you'll lose a few pounds, huh?
17: Don't make jokes with me, baby.
14: Well, you could lose a few pounds.
17: You could use a few.
14: You complaining?
17: Ah, shut up, baby.
14: Hey, look, Mr. Steele, there's animals over there.
16: Tommy's, sort of an antelope.
14: They're cute. They're kind of crazy mixed up, but they're cute.
16: You'll see a lot of things out here. Just keep your eyes open.
17: Hey, Steele.
16: Yeah?
17: I'm bushed. Let's stop someplace.
16: If you want to.
17: There's some trees up there ahead of us.
16: All right, we'll make camp there. You hear that, George? We'll make camp under those trees.
18: Keep one up.
17: Yeah. Hey, stop this lousy truck for a minute.
18: Yes, why not?
16: What's the matter, Louis?
18: Over there. Wait a minute. I saw something move in that grass.
16: What about it?
18: Some animal, maybe.
16: Why not? Put that rifle down, Louis.
17: Put it down, nothing.
16: Look, there's a law against shooting from a truck. If you must shoot at something, get out of the truck.
17: Okay. I said okay.
14: Well, what do you see?
16: There's something moving in the grass. Some small animal. Hold your fire, Louis.
19: Something moving. An animal.
16: You hear me? Don't shoot.
19: I hit it. Hey, look, a lion. How about that, Steele? What a lousy shot. I killed a lion.
16: Yeah, you certainly did. A cub, a baby lion. That's what you've killed, Louis. A baby lion.
17: Okay, so it's still a lion.
14: A baby lion? And he killed it? You killed it, Louie. You killed it.
18: Buena Simba. Buena Simba.
17: What's that mean? I said, what's it mean?
16: He thinks you're a great lion killer, Louie. He thinks you're a very brave man for shooting a lion cub.
17: Look, Steele. Let's not get wise about this. I'm a big man, see? I wouldn't want to get rough.
16: Why not, Louie?
17: Look, pal, I'll shoot what I like. I don't ask, see? I don't ask no punk like you want. All right, Steele. You want to play rough, eh? I'll teach you, pal. I'll teach you. Now, what's that? Steele, what's that?
16: A lion. Maybe a lioness. Maybe the cub's mother. This is a very unhealthy place to be in, or it will be when she finds a dead cub.
14: It's the mother lion, Louie. I know it is.
17: Okay. Well, let's get out of here, Steele. I said, let's get out of here.
12: beginning of danger and the peace of the unknown. There's much of these when in a moment we hear more in the story of John Steele, Adventurer.
16: Africa is a funny place. Sportsmanship means a lot in a good many places around the world. But in Africa, it's the law. And the law is very simple. You break it, and you go to jail or you're heavily fined, and you don't get your hunting permit renewed. We pushed on. The lioness would find her dead cub, that was sure. If we were around, she'd attack, and someone, me, would have to shoot her in self-defense, and I didn't want to. So we pushed on all that afternoon. Louis was in a cold sweat. Somehow, the mental picture he had of the lioness finding the cub he'd killed scared him. It was close to sundown when we made camp. I chose a spot out in the open, some 15 miles of rough country between us and where the cub had been killed.
19: Shut up! I said shut up!
16: Take it easy, Louis.
17: Don't try to make a monkey out of me.
14: Oh, cut it out, will you, Louis?
17: So I kill a lion cub, so what?
16: That boy will have to report it when we get back.
17: Report, who cares?
16: Well, it won't make you popular.
17: Hey, Steele.
16: Yeah?
17: I am forgotten.
16: Excuse me now. I'll take a look around.
17: Yeah, I'll settle with that punk.
14: Oh, relax.
17: Don't tell me what to do, baby.
14: It just makes me sick, Louis.
17: What does?
14: I don't know. Maybe I'm crazy, but I keep thinking of that lioness finding her dead baby.
17: What about it?
14: Animals have got feelings, Louis.
17: Yeah?
14: Sure they have.
17: Forget it.
14: I wish I could. I'm scared, Louis.
17: Yeah, you're always scared, baby.
14: It's so lonely out here. It's just like the end of nowhere.
17: A lousy place.
14: And you wanted to come up here.
17: Yeah, the boys in New York.
14: So...
17: me in Africa, going home without shooting a lion.
14: You could have bought a lion skin in the town.
17: Yeah, I should have done that.
14: Bugs crawling over everything.
17: Yeah, I got a mind to go back.
14: Suit me fine.
17: Yeah, maybe we'll go back, baby, huh? What's so funny?
14: You.
17: Look.
14: You talk so big, but when the chips are down...
17: Look, baby, don't get me riled up, huh?
14: I don't know. I was just thinking, that's all.
17: Thinking what?
14: About you and me. It's so funny.
17: You did okay, baby.
14: Sure.
17: Three mink coats, flashy apartment on Fifth Avenue with a limousine to take you shopping.
14: Me, who never had anything.
17: Yeah, remember that.
14: That's what I mean. It's funny. You know something, Louis?
17: What?
14: You know what I see when I look at you?
17: Yeah, what?
14: All I see is three mink coats.
17: What's so bad about that?
14: It's funny, that's all. I ought to see something else when I look at the guy I marry. Louis.
17: Well?
14: I don't love you. Sure, I married you, but I don't love you.
17: Yeah, this stinking heat, and you want to start an argument?
14: Me? Out here in Africa yet with big Louis Condon. That's a laugh, you know?
17: Listen, you dumb...
14: Did you hear that?
17: Lousy lion, huh? That was a lion, wasn't it?
14: I don't know. How should I know? It sounded like one. Maybe it's the mama lion, you know, the cub you killed.
17: What are you trying to do, baby? What are you trying to do? You're trying to scare me, huh? Look, Louie don't scare.
14: Why wouldn't you be scared? I'd be scared if I thought that lioness had followed us up here.
17: Followed us? You're crazy.
14: I didn't say it had followed us, did I? I just said I'd be scared if I thought so. Gee, you certainly like to twist words around, Louis.
17: Steele!
20: Yeah?
17: What do you think?
20: About what?
17: That lion just now.
20: Well, this is lion country.
17: Yeah, you don't think it could have been that one we heard this morning?
20: You mean the cub's mother?
17: Be crazy, huh?
20: We're 15 miles from where that happened.
17: Yeah, she couldn't have followed us, could she?
20: Could have, I suppose.
17: Steele, this isn't funny.
20: Listen. There may be 20, 30, even 50 lions in this neighborhood. Why should the one we just heard be the same one of this morning?
17: Yeah. They all sound alike, huh? Listen, you!
20: Let him alone. George, put some more wood on the fire and cut out the nonsense, you hear me?
18: Oh, yes,
17: Juana. Yeah, she seemed closer that time.
20: Don't worry, you're going to hear that all night in words. You'll hear screaming, a leopard killing a monkey, all sorts of sounds. Just don't take any notice. It happens every night. Get some sleep. We ought to make an early start in the morning if we're going to overtake that safari. I'll have George put up the tent for you.
14: Well, you...

0: Get some sleep. We ought to make an early start in the morning if we're going to overtake that safari. I'll have George put up the tent for you.
1: Where will you sleep?
0: Oh, right here on the ground sheet by the fire. I'm used to the open.
1: We should have brought along another tent.
2: Steve?
0: Yeah?
2: What about somebody keeping watch?
0: I'll take turns with George.
2: Okay.
0: Don't you worry about it. Don't worry about that either.
2: When?
1: Gee, can't you go to sleep?
2: I've been lying here listening.
1: Don't let me sleep.
2: This lousy tent, I can't breathe.
1: Oh, Louie, please.
2: How can you sleep?
1: I would if you just let me.
2: Let's go back, baby. Let's go back to town, huh?
1: Yeah, tomorrow morning.
2: No, tonight.
1: Are you crazy or something? Oh, quit waking me up, will you?
2: I'll blow my top if I stay here. What was that?
1: Oh, how should I know?
2: I'll show you. I'll show all of you. I'm going back. Tonight. Understand? Tonight!
3: What's the matter, Louie? Can't sleep?
2: Nah.
3: I walked too far out of camp.
2: I want to smoke.
3: I had cigarettes here.
2: Nah. I got my own on the truck. I'll get him.
3: What the...
0: Hey, Louie! What are you doing? Louie, come back here!
4: I'm trying to steal our blaster! One hand, see? I can drive with one hand! Go on, get back or I'll blast you with the rod!
0: Louie, come back here!
5: You go crazy and hit Warner?
0: Something pretty close to it. No use trying to catch him.
5: Where he go?
0: Back to town, that's my guess.
5: He gonna get lost, Warner. He not gonna find his way back. He go run and run in circles.
0: Oh, the trail's pretty clear.
5: He crazy fella, all right.
0: His wife must be asleep.
5: We go tell her?
0: No point in telling her until morning, anyway.
5: We go back in morning, Warner?
0: Yeah, we go back. And it's going to be a long trek, George. Come on, George. The lioness was backing away from the tent, probably startled by the girl's screams. The animal was a beauty. In the moonlight, she seemed the color of pale gold. The moment she spotted George and me, she sprang towards the bush. I did take aim, but I didn't fire. Why? Maybe because she'd done no harm. Maybe because she was a female. Maybe because she was so beautiful. There could have been another reason. Here, it's all right now. She's gone.
6: I woke up and I could hear something sniffing about just outside the tent. And then all of a sudden it poked its head under the tent and looked right in.
0: George, there's a bottle of brandy in my duffel bag. Get it, will you?
6: Yep, I got... It poked its head right in the tent and it looked around. It was looking for Louie. It was looking for Louie. I know it was. I felt it. It didn't even take any notice
0: there,
6: of me.
0: All right, come on. Take it easy. Take it easy.
6: You don't understand what I'm trying to tell you. Look. Look. Now, listen, will you? I know what I'm talking about,
0: yeah,
6: Mr.
0: Yeah.
6: Steele. I could feel it. That animal was looking for Louie. Not me. Not anybody else. Just Louie.
7: Suspense and action, one leads to the other. And the result we'll hear in a moment with the climax of another adventure with John Steele.
0: I don't know. I've lain awake nights trying to figure it out. Maybe the lioness sniffing around Gwen's tent that night was the mama of the cub Louie had killed. I don't know. Anyway, it took George, the native boy Gwen, and me 2 days to get back to town. It was night when we reached the hotel. Louie was there. I didn't want to see him. Gwen had to. She was his wife.
2: Okay. I killed a cop. So what? Do I get indicted by a grand jury for it? What is this, anyway? Now, look. That's crazy. It's crazy. You hear it?
1: I heard something.
2: Like a lion.
1: You got lions on the brain.
2: Yeah, it'd be crazy.
1: It sounded like it was outside in the garden.
2: Nothing out there. Where are you going?
1: Down to the bar. I need a pick-me-up.
2: That guy Steele, he's down there waiting for you.
1: And why should you care? You left me with him up there in the jungle, didn't you?

0: No joking, Mr. Steele. I tell you, it was a line we heard just then. Could have been. Wouldn't be the first time one came in as close to town as this. We had one come right into the hotel gardens last year.
1: Well, there's no reason why not, Johnny. This hotel is on the edge of town. Just step outside the grounds and you're practically in the bush country.
0: You see out that window, Mr. Steele? Lots of men looking for it. Mm-hmm. We've got a line here, all right.
1: It'd be fantastic if... hello, Gwen.
2: Hiya, Mr. Steele. Hi, John.
0: Evening, Mrs. Conlon. What'll it be?
2: My regular, I guess. Pink chin, huh?
0: All right.
2: It is Vaughn.
1: Well, so what? They sometimes wander this way. It's nothing to be alarmed about.
3: What's that? He's up there. Hold him out of the
1: room. Somebody sees the lion on one of the lower roofs.
2: It's her.
1: No, Gwen.
2: And Louie's upstairs alone. The windows are open.
1: Well, if it'll make you feel better, let's go up to him.
2: It's her. I know it. She followed us back. She knew we'd take her to where Louie was. I just know it.
0: Mrs. Conlon, you'd better drink this. You need it.
2: No. Mr. Steele, shall we go?
1: Sure. We'll go, Gwen.
2: They're shooting at her.
1: Outside in the grounds. Let's go upstairs.
2: I got an awful feeling, Mr. Steele.
1: Gwen, you're just building something up in your mind.
2: No, it's a feeling. You know what I mean. I get awfully strong feelings. Somebody once told me I was psychic. You think I could be?
1: Yeah, you could be.
4: It's in the room. It's in the room.
1: All right. The door's closed.
4: It's her, Steele. It's her.
2: You see, Mr. Steele, she's found where Louis is.
1: Go on back. I'll see if anything's in the room.
2: Don't you open that door.
1: Okay. But let me listen a while outside of it.
2: Do you hear anything inside?
1: No, not a thing.
2: For me?
1: I'll open the door a couple of inches.
2: Be careful, huh?
1: Yeah, very. There's nothing here. The chair under the window has been knocked over. Well, I guess Louie did see the lion.
2: She's gone, huh?
1: Well, she's not in this room. The bedroom door is closed. So she's not in there.
2: It's crazy, isn't it?
1: By this time, several search parties were forming. The rest of the hotel guests jammed the cocktail lounge for safety. A few of the old hands, myself included, spread out through the grounds, singly, armed with high-powered rifles. Singly, did I say? I was wrong. I had Gwen with me. I couldn't get rid of her. The whole thing seemed to fascinate her.
2: Not a sign, huh?
1: We should go inside.
2: I couldn't.
1: No, I guess not.
2: I'm not really scared for myself or anybody else except Louis.
1: You're quite convinced, huh?
2: I know what I'm talking about.
1: That animal could be 5 miles away from here by now. It just wandered into the hotel grounds, got confused, she's scared, and ran off.
2: Mr. Steele, I don't believe it. One of the men saw her. A lioness, a young one, light-colored. It must be the same one.
1: Keep still.
2: You see something?
1: I'm not sure.
2: Where? Whereabouts?
1: Across there, this side of the hotel garages.
2: An animal?
1: Could have been a big dog.
2: Could have been, maybe.
1: Don't move. I'll make a sound.
2: On the road!
1: You stay here.
2: It's her! And she's got somebody. A man. She's dragging him along the road.
1: There you are.
2: It's Louie. She's got Louie. I know she has.
1: I can't shoot from this distance. The light's too uncertain. I might hit Louie.
2: She's seen us. She's looking back at us.
1: I'm going to try and get closer to her.
2: She found Louie. I know she would.

0: It was a clean shot, just one. The animal sank to the ground dead. I had to do it. She'd have been hunted anyway until she was killed. Louis was in bad shape. She'd mauled him, but she hadn't killed him yet. My shot brought everybody to the scene, and Louis was rushed to the hospital. Gwen and I went there, and we waited.
1: He's awful sick, huh?
0: Yeah, and he's had a bad scare, too.
1: Poor guy.
0: Mm-hmm.
1: But now you know, don't you, Mr. Steele?
0: Know what?
1: It was the same lion. We saw her. It was the same one. She followed us 50 miles to find Louis.
0: No, Gwen, I don't really think she was the same one. Just a queer coincidence, that's all.
1: Oh, Mr. Steele, you know different. You just don't want to admit it.
0: We'll never know, Gwen.

0: You're taking a standby for adventure with John Steele. And in a moment, John Steele returns with more of his story.
1: This is John Steele. Be around next week, huh? And remember, adventure is where you find it. But don't look for it. It may find you.

0: 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And now to Captain Midnight. The famous pilots, with Patsy and Ma Donovan and Major Barry Steele, are very happy, although they are still marooned in Major Steele's little camp deep in the Mexican forest where Major Steele and Bud Conley made a forced landing. The little group is happy because the last radio message they received from Chuck indicated he was landing with the desperately sick Bud Conley at Ridgefield Airport. It is now the middle of the following morning. After a good night's sleep, the best in weeks, everyone is chipper as a lark. Listen as Ma Donovan exclaims,
1: "You're in a good night's sleep is a wonderful thing, isn't it, Major Steele?"
2: "It's nothing like it, Mrs. Donovan. I don't think a good meal does a person as much good as a long night's sleep when he needs it. Isn't that right, Captain Midnight?"
3: "Well, Major, now that you've had both, how do you feel?"
2: "Oh, first time I felt like a human being in a long time."
1: "Gee, Captain Midnight, how soon do you think Chuck will get here?"
3: "Well, I don't know, Patsy. Not for another half hour or more, though. He would certainly wait until daybreak before starting back for us. I don't see how he could make it in less than 4 hours at least."
2: "Oh, I don't know now, Captain. He might make it in less than that. He's got a pretty strong tailwind this morning."
1: "And that's a lucky thing, too, Major Steele. Because now that the wind is from the north, he'll be able to land in this small field and take us all out at one time."
3: "Well, Patsy, although we might all get away at the same time, I think it would be better to divide up."
1: "Well, gosh, Captain Midnight, how do you mean?"
3: "Well, now, you remember in Chuck's first radio message, he told us about the large field 2 miles north."
2: "Why, of course. That's the thing to do."
1: "You mean for Chuck to land at the other field?"
3: "No, Patsy. I mean for Chuck to land on the little field here, take two of us over to the big field, then come back and get the other two. That way, we know we'll be safe."
2: "Nah, you bet. And since everything has gone so well, we can't afford to let anything happen now."
4: "Sure, and I'm glad to hear you talk like that, Major Steele. We want to get back home safe, all right."
1: "Well, there's one thing I wanted to ask, Captain Midnight."
3: "Well, of course, Patsy. What is it?"
1: "What are you going to do about your Spartan? It is cracked up some."
3: "Yes, I'm afraid that we're going to have to leave the Spartan here, Patsy. Oh, we might salvage the engine, propeller, and instruments, but..."
2: "Well, I'm sure sorry I had to have that forced landing, Captain."
3: "Oh, it wasn't your fault, Major. It was that bad gas in the tank. And I was the one who put it in."
1: "So, of course, you only did it in an emergency."
3: "Yes, that's true enough. I had no choice in that particular case."
2: "Well, the point is, what about a new ship?"
3: "Well, I would like another Spartan if I could get one."
2: "Oh, all right. I'll make the arrangements. Okay. All you'll have to do is to go to the factory and pick one up."
1: "Oh, gosh, that's well, Captain Midnight. Because you're going to take Pebbles up to the Spartan flying school and see that he gets started."
2: "Yeah, that makes it fine, then. We can kill two birds with one stone."
1: "Can I go with you when you take Pebbles to the school?"
3: "Well, I don't see why not, Patsy. But I know that your mother wants to get to Black Gulch as soon as she can."
4: "Sure, and we can arrange about that, Captain Midnight. And I think it'll be perfectly all right for Patsy to go to the school with you. The only thing is, now don't be taking her off to some South Sea Island."
2: "Well, a South Sea Island wouldn't be anything new to Captain Midnight."
3: "No.
2: Why, I remember once..." "Well, great heavens, Patsy, what are you looking at?"
1: "Listen, I hear a plane."
2: "Huh? Yes?
3: Yes. Yes, it must be Chuck. Well, come on. Let's get over to the field, everyone."
1: "There he is, coming down the
2: ramp." "Ah, good old Chuck. He'll be on the ground in a minute."
3: Wait a minute. That isn't Chuck. That's not the plane Chuck was flying. It's smaller, see?"
2: "Say, you're right. I'm so short of Chuck, I didn't notice."
1: "Who in the world can it be?"
3: "I don't know. But it's a cinch the pilot knows we're here. Otherwise, he wouldn't be landing in this place.
2: I'll bet it was someone sent by Chuck.
1: Of course, that must be it. Look, he's coming in right over
3: here.
2: Yeah. Well, I saw the pilot's face for just a second.
3: Well, did you recognize him? Who is it?
1: I know who it is. It's my brother, Steve.
3: What? Steve Donovan. Well, you're right, Patsy. It is Steve.
2: Yes, I remember now. I met Steve in Black Gulch. Well,
3: where in the world can he have come from?
1: He still knows how to fly, too, landing in this small clearing.
2: Well, he stopped way this side of those fallen trees.
3: Never wait. Wait, see? He's going to turn and come back toward us here.
1: Listen. I hear another plane in the air.
2: You certainly have keen ears, Patsy. She's right. Look up there, to the north.
3: Well, as I live and breathe, another ship.
2: Yes.
3: Anybody would think we were about to have an air circus here.
1: Maybe this other pilot came along with Steve.
3: Well, we'll find out in a second. Steve's taxiing over this way.
2: This other plane's getting closer, but we can't hear him on account of Steve's engine.
3: Yeah.
5: Hi there, Steve.
6: Hello, Steve. Boy, we're sure glad to see you.
7: Hi there, everybody. Hey, I'm sure glad to see you.
1: Where in the world did you come from, Steve?
7: Just a second, I'll tell you. I turned off the gas and let the engine cool off while it's dying.
3: Who's this other fellow in the air, Steve?
7: I'll tell you all about it, Captain. He's Bill Reed, a friend of mine who came along with me. I'll have you meet him in a couple of minutes.
3: Oh, well. Looks like he's got a large cabin job there. Maybe he better not land here.
7: He's not going to. Chuck told us about that field 2 miles to the north. Bill stayed behind to look it over good.
3: Oh.
1: Gosh, look at him dive down.
7: Uh-huh. He's going to get the okay signal from me, and then he'll go over and land on the other field. Now he can see me. Here, I'll wave to him.
3: Oh, look. He understands all right, see? He's waving back.
7: Uh-huh.
1: Gee, Steve, you remember Major Steele, don't you?
7: You bet I do. Glad to see you again, Major.
2: And I'm glad to see you too, Steve.
7: Say, where's Mother? Chuck told me she was here.
1: Well, she's over at our camp, Steve. We'll go and see her in a couple of minutes.
3: Oh, your engine just died, Steve. Maybe we'd better turn off the switch, huh?
1: I'll get it for you, Steve.
7: Oh, thanks a lot, Patsy.
3: Say, what's the matter with Chuck, Steve? Why didn't he come back with you?
7: Well, I'll explain the whole thing to you.
3: It isn't Bud Conley, is it? He isn't worse, is he?
7: No, Captain. The doctors think Conley has a good chance to pull through.
2: Oh, thank heaven for that.
3: Yes, I'll say. The best news yet.
7: Well, you see it this way. I had been working for the Southwest Airlines, you know, and just finished a long charter trip.
3: Mm-hmm.
7: In fact, it took me all over the United States into Cuba. I was pretty well worn out when I got back, so the boss told me to take a long vacation.
3: Oh, your headquarters are at Ridgeville, aren't they?
7: Uh-huh. I just got in yesterday afternoon and was out in the field last night when Chuck landed with Bud Conley. And after they took Conley to the hospital, Chuck and I had a long talk. By the way, he wrote a note for you. Here it is.
3: Oh, fine. Thanks a lot. Well, go on with your story.
7: Well, Chuck and I fixed up a little plan. I borrowed this small ship and got this other fellow to fly the big cabin job.
3: Mm-hmm.
7: Now, after I take you people over to the other field one by one, he'll fly this ship back to Ridgeville while I go on with you people to Daniel Paredes' hacienda.
1: Loop and loop. Are we going back there right away?
7: Well, yes, that was Chuck's plan, Patsy. He said you had to pick up Pinky Drake and Slim Poole and some Mexican kid who you were going to take to the Spartan Flying School.
3: Yes, that's right. But what's Chuck going to do in the meantime?
7: Well, Captain, the doctors think Bud Conley will pull through all right, but of course he's not yet out of danger. Chuck wanted to stay around pretty close. As long as I could come down here for you, he thought that would be the best way.
2: Well, I'm sure I don't see anything wrong with that. However, if you don't mind, Captain Midnight, I believe I'd go back with Bill Reed to Ridgeville.
3: Yes, I know. You want to be close to Bud Conley, and I don't blame you.
7: Well, sure, Major. There's no reason why you can't go back with him. This is a 2-passenger plane.
3: All right. Then that's decided. Major Steele goes back to Ridgeville with Reed, while we go down to Senor Paredes Hacienda.
1: Gosh, Captain Midnight, what does Chuck say in his note?
3: Oh, wait, I almost forgot. See about that. Here it is. He says, Steve Donovan will explain everything to you. And as long as he can fly to meet you, I thought I had better remain near Bud Conley, at least until he's out of danger. While I am waiting here, don't you think it would be a good plan for you to fly down to Senor Paredes Hacienda and get Pinky, Slim, and Pebbles? Then fly back and meet me here. Love to everyone. And it's signed, Chuck.
2: Well, everything seems to be fixed up in fine style, doesn't it?
1: Just think of it. We'll get to see Senor Paredes and Dolores again. Why, if we take off right away, we can be there by the middle of the afternoon.
3: That's right, Patsy. And we'll get started right away, too. Come on, Steve. Maybe you'd better help us break camp.
6: Right.
3: You fly us over to that other field, and then we'll be on our way.
2: Nice work, Steve. I see you haven't lost your touch of the stick. Well, here we are.
7: I'm rather out of practice in a small ship like this, Major.
2: Yes?
7: You know, for a long time now, I've been flying nothing but bi-motored airliners.
1: Well, gee, Steve, nobody would ever know it. You handle this small job just as though you'd had 100 hours in it the last 2 weeks.
3: Well, are we all ready to go to Senor Paredes, Patsy?
1: Well, I am, Captain Midnight, and Ma's waiting in the large cabin
3: plane.
7: And Bill Reed is waiting for you, Major Steele.
2: Oh, well, I'll be with him in a few seconds. Goodbye, Steve. Goodbye, Patsy. I'll probably see you in a couple of days.
1: Goodbye, Major Steele.
7: See you soon, Major Steele.
2: The Before we part, Captain Midnight, I'd like to have a couple of words with you.
3: Well, certainly, Major.
8: Oh, we'll be waiting for you in the plane.
3: Oh, okay, Steve. I'll be right over.
2: I'd go with you, but I feel my duties with Bud Conley.
3: Yes, certainly, Major. I understand.
2: What are your plans after you get back from Parada Hacienda? I'm rather afraid that Ivan Shark has slipped out of our reach again.
3: Yes. Well, Major, naturally, I'll devote all my energy to picking up his trail and closing in on it.
2: What about Chuck Ramsey?
3: Well, I'm afraid Chuck's going to be very unhappy if he can't help us. But, well, for his own good, I really think he should be in a flying school.
2: Oh, you can do more for him than any flying school, Captain. But then I realize there are many other things to be taken into consideration.
3: Yes, there are. Well, let's talk it over after I get back from the parade out the end of it. As soon as I see Chuck, I'll have a long talk with him.
2: Okay, Captain. The best of luck. And we'll keep in touch with each other by radio.
3: Right. I'll see you and Chuck in a couple of days.
0: Will Captain Midnight really see Chuck in a couple of days, as he expects? Little does the famous pilot dream of the fantastic events which are about to transpire. Events which will prevent his seeing Chuck Ramsey for a long time in the future. Don't miss the next adventure. Tune in next Monday to Captain Midnight. And now, I'm going to give you a valuable tip. How to avoid boiling away the antifreeze in your car's radiator. Now, you fellows and girls listening, get this. Show Dad you know something about driving and tell him this trick. It may save him several dollars worth of antifreeze this winter. You see, the trick is this. Most antifreeze doesn't boil away at all. It just runs out through the overflow tube when the heat of the motor expands the water and the antifreeze in your radiator. That's because you filled your radiator too full. So the answer is, keep your radiator about half a gallon short of its regular capacity. Don't ever fill it so the water comes up over the baffle plate. Now, remember that little tip, and just see how much longer your antifreeze will last in your radiator. Now, of course, on all such things as this, you can always get expert advice from your Skelly service station man. He'll tell you lots of other things worth knowing about driving a car in winter. Ask him to tell you about Skelly Tagoline Winter Motor Oil, for instance. How it helps your car start easy on cold mornings, because it doesn't turn thick as glue in the crankcase. How it protects the motor, too, because it's free-flowing and gets up into the motor fast as soon as Dad starts up. Say, why don't you stop at a Skelly service station and try some of that Skelly Tagoline Winter Motor Oil tonight? And don't forget to tune in again Monday, same time, same station, for further transcribed adventures of Captain Midnight. 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What is going to happen to Chuck after he says goodbye to Captain Midnight? And where will Ivan Shark turn up again? Be sure to listen Monday. Until then, this is Don Gordon, your Skelly Man, saying bye and
9: happy landing!

fiery horse with the speed of light, a cloud of dust, and a hearty hi-yo, Silver, the Lone Ranger.

0: With his faithful Indian companion Tonto, the masked rider of the plains led the fight for law and order in the early western United States. The stories of his strength and courage, his daring and resourcefulness, have come down to us through the generations, and nowhere in the pages of history can one find a greater champion of justice. Return with us now to those thrilling days of yesteryear. From out of the past come the thundering hoofbeats of the great horse, Silver. The Lone Ranger rides again.
1: Come on, Silver! We're on the trail of outlaws! Help, Silver! Away!
0: The tiny western town of Split Rock was a huddle of less than 15 small shacks along one dusty street. The two men on the porch of the general store didn't even take their spurred boots off the rail when a young rider galloped in from the hills to the west.
2: I reckon that's young Tad Jenkins coming back to Split Rock. Fanning the dust, too. Young Sprout's in a hurry.
3: Yeah, he's always in a hurry.
2: Yeah, full of boyish enthusiasm. Bubbling over with pep and ginger. He'll grow up.
4: Whoa, boy! Whoa there! Whoa!
5: Howdy. Howdy, Mr. Dobie. Howdy, Mr. Shane.
3: Howdy.
5: Sure is a hot day, isn't it?
2: It's hot, all right, Tad. But it's going to be a whole lot hotter when your ma finds you. For you were supposed to be gone just overnight. Instead, you've been gone 3 whole days. You're going to catch it.
5: Oh, shucks, ma won't mind. Say, you know where I was?
2: Telegraph line, I'll bet.
5: Who told you?
2: Son, ever since the town of Split Rock learned they was stringing one of them newfangled things past the Madre Range, that's all you ever talk about.
5: Oh,
2: mean to say you went 70 miles out of your way just to see that useless gadget?
5: Oh, it's not useless, Mr. Dobie. It's a wonder of the ages.
2: Oh.
5: Why, it is, too. Just think, a little ordinary wire, no thicker than a cactus needle, and they send messages on it. Messages all the way from San Francisco to New York. That is, they will when they string the line the rest of the way.
2: And what good is it? Just a lot of foolish nonsense.
5: I wish they'd strung the line through Split Rock instead of 70 miles away.
2: Now, looky here, young Jenkins. What's the difference? We get news plenty fast enough already. Why bother having it come a day faster?
5: Days faster, Mr. Dobie. It travels like lightning.
2: Days faster, then. I never cared for lightning anyways. Split Rock can get along right enough without it.
5: Oh, but Mr. Dobie...
2: Rush. It's a nuisance, that's what it is.
5: Oh, you wouldn't say that if the town of Split Rock ever needed help in a hurry.
2: Oh, get help from a little spindling wire like that? Oh, Split Rock's done all right so far, and it'll keep on doing all right. I'm just as glad it didn't come through this town. Aren't you, Shane?
3: Sure.
5: Well, anyway, I went over to see it. They got it strung over the top of the range already. Must be 20 miles past the summit. Just a long row of poles stretching out of sight, with one wire running from pole to pole as far as your eyes can see.
3: Well, you got any other news, boy? Your ma said you went to Crawford.
5: Oh, yes, sir, I did. Nothing much, just the usual.
2: Speak up. Just the usual. Trouble with you is your mind's full of nothing but that telegraph.
5: Oh, yes, sir. Well, folks in Crawford said there's rumors about a band of Geronimo's Indians wandering around somewheres.
3: Yeah? Apaches, eh?
2: They won't never bother us.
5: Well, I don't reckon so, Mr. Dobie. There's nothing they'd want in Split Rock.
2: Shows how little you know about your own hometown. This time next week, there'll be 50,000 sitting right in my office. 50,000 gold.
3: Gold? Well, I didn't know that myself, Dobie.
2: Yep. Those prospectors up in Bitter Creek have been scraping it up for 3 months. That's their total.
3: Well, it's mighty interesting. Hope those Apache Indians don't hear about it.
2: They won't.
3: Or outlaws, either.
2: We can handle any of them.
5: Oh, say, speaking of outlaws, that's another rumor I heard over in Crawford. Some rancher out that way saw 2 of them.
2: Oh, that's so? How'd he know they was outlaws? He know them by sight?
5: Oh, no, sir. They were strangers to him. But he happened to see that one of them wore a black mask over his eyes. I guess only an outlaw would do that.
3: Yeah.
5: He said they had a pair of the best horses he ever saw, even from a distance. One of them was a paint, and the other was the biggest white stallion and the fastest horse. What's the matter, Mr. Shane? Something wrong?
3: No. Just recollect something I gotta do. Adios, youngster. Hope your ma don't give you licking. Adios, Dobie.
2: Adios, Shane.
4: Oh, yes,
2: yes. Real nice fella, Willard Shane. Minds his own business. You ought to be more like him, son. Be better for you.
5: Yes, sir.
2: Shane's got a good horse, too. I always admire a gent who can judge horse flesh.
5: Yes, sir. But this white stallion the rancher was talking about...
2: Doggone your hide! You're always thinking that anything in Split Rock can't be as good as something someplace else. Telegraph, horses, everything.
6: Mr. Dobie, I'm beginning to worry about my son, Tad. Well, land a living.
5: Who, Ma?
6: Tad Jenkins.
5: No, Ma, I just went a little bit out of the way.
6: Don't you now maw me, young man. If your father was alive, he'd take care of you proper, and maybe I will myself. Now, you get along. I'm going to talk to you after supper.

0: That town up ahead.
1: Slow up, Tonto. Steady, steady, oh, Silver.
0: Hold on.
1: The man we're looking for may be here.
0: Maybe. We looked plenty long time.
1: It's a sleepy little village.
0: And this town of Split Rock.
1: Isn't the sort of place a man like Slagle would pick out, is it?
0: No.
1: Still, you never know. Only way to make sure is to ask.
0: There are lights and window.
1: I'll wait for you here, Tonto. You go ahead and see what you can learn.
0: You wear a mask. They think you outlaw, maybe. Tonto, go. Come back soon. Get him up, scout.
2: Shucks, I'm almost a grown man. I didn't wander far off. I just had to see the telegram.
3: Oh, you're just like your father used to be, Ted. Reckon it's no use blaming you.
2: Oh, it won't happen again, Ma. I promise...
3: Stop right there, Tad Jenkins. No promises.
2: Huh?
3: You'll only be making a promise you won't be able to keep. But after this...
2: Yes'm?
3: Let me know beforehand, will you?
2: Yes'm. Ah, gee, Ma, you're swell. You...
3: What is it, Ted?
2: I hear something.
3: What?
2: A horse. Come into the cabin. Now, be careful, Ma.
3: Land's sakes, Ted, you're a caution. Just because you heard some stories about Indians and outlaws, you think...
2: You can't be too careful.
3: Oh, now, nothing ever happens in Split Rock. Go on, answer it.
2: Yes, sir. Yeah, what do you... An Indian.
3: An Indian?
0: You not be afraid. Me friend. Me come in peace.
2: What do you want here?
0: Me look for man named Slagle. You know him?
3: Why, there's no man by that name in Split Rock.
0: Him bad outlaw. Mask friend say to
2: That's
0: find
2: That's enough. So you got the gall to come here and ask right out for an outlaw, huh? I reckon you're one of them bad Indians.
0: Oh, you make. Put gun down afore
2: you're
0: you...
2: You're the one that's making a mistake.
3: Ted, all he asked
2: And he
3: was...
2: got his answer. There's no Slagle here and there never was. Is that your horse outside, Injun? Then straddle him pronto and vamoose out of here.
0: You not...
3: Ted, careful, he's wearing guns.
0: Me not use gun. Adios. We make camp out in range. Maybe you learn about man named Slagle, you tell us, huh?
2: Get going, Injun.
0: Old scout, old feller. Get him up, scout.
3: Ted, did you ever think you might be in the wrong? He didn't do any harm.
2: Well, supposing he was an Apache.
3: Oh, he looked like a right friendly Injun.
2: There! I knew it!
3: Huh?
2: Did you see that? That Injun was riding a paint, and he met another rider back a ways. The second man had a white horse.
3: Ted... The story you heard in Crawford.
2: Yeah, Ma, about the two outlaws. That was them. That's why the other man didn't come to the door himself, because of his mask. We'd have known right away he was an outlaw. Here, take the gun, Ma.
3: But Ted, where are you going?
2: To tell Mr. Dobie to get a posse after those hombres right this minute.

0: What's that, Chad? Is this a straight story?
1: Straight as a telegraph wire, Mr. Dobie. They left our place, heading north.
0: How long ago?
1: 10 minutes.
0: Keno, Chad. I reckon you wouldn't fool about something like this.
1: No, sir.
0: Well, get on your horse.
1: Yes, sir.
0: We'll rouse Shane and Parsons and all the men we can muster. We'll be on their trail before they get a mile further along.

0: Yes, just as well you didn't try to get the boy's gun, Tonto. His mother might have been hurt.
1: Me leave quick, like him say.
0: In a small town like that, he'd know everyone. You asked about Slagle?
1: Him say no Slagle in Split Rock. Mother say that, too.
0: There's no reason to doubt them. Looks like we followed a tumbleweed trail, Tonto.
1: We waste time.
0: That Slagle is somewhere in this section. I'm almost positive.
1: Maybe so.
0: He was seen with a telegraph crew. You know, that was a week ago. He might still be around.
1: Telegraph? Not close to Split Rock.
0: Then we'd better try the Madre Range.
1: Mountain plenty big. It take long time.
0: Well, our job is to smoke him out. We've got to find him, Tonto. He's dangerous.
1: That's right.
0: Take us 3 or 4 weeks to cover the mountain slopes, but we'll... Tonto, horses.
1: That's right. Tonto, hear him, too. They come this way.
2: There they are! Hawks! Hawks, we'll shoot you down!
1: Kimotabi, that posse. Why them come after us?
0: I don't know, Tonto. We've no quarrel with anyone.
2: All right, Mr. Dobie. It's the Indian, the big one. And there must be the masked man with them. They're outlaws.
1: That boy in cabin.
0: They think we're outlaws.
1: And what we do?
0: No time to argue with them, Tonto. It's dark and they're nervous. They'll shoot first and talk later.
1: But Kimotabi...
0: Never mind, it's a mistake on their part. But this is no time to tell them so. Gallop, Tonto. We'll leave them far behind.
1: Get
0: them
1: up.
0: Come on, Silver.
3: Sight already. They're out of here like antelope.
4: Well, we're rid of them. They won't come back to Split Rock after this.
3: I reckon not. I wish we could have caught them.
4: Yeah?
3: It's too bad Mr. Shane wasn't along with us. He's got a real fast horse. He might have done some good.
4: No, I doubt if his horse could have kept up with those two. It's mighty strange all the same.
3: What is, Mr. Dobie?
4: Shane said nothing to me about taking a trip or anything. And yet he wasn't at his place when the posse called for him. Wonder where he went so sudden.
5: Hey,

0: Now, you listen to me and listen close. As soon as it got dark, I saddled my horse and rode out of Split Rock. I hustled right over here.
1: What's the matter? Did the honest Mr. Willard Shane rob a bank?
0: No, I didn't rob a bank. That's not as humorous as you think, Kinlaw. Because next week there will be something worth robbing in Split Rock. $50,000 in gold dust.
1: $50,000?
0: Yes, Kinlaw.
1: Well, that's fine and dandy. Little sleepy town like that. Will there be any soldiers around?
0: No soldiers.
2: You hear that, gents? Yeah. Well, we got enough guns to wipe that town out easy. We'll do it. We'll get that gold dust next week, won't we, boys?
0: Hold on. There's one thing more. I rode out here in a hurry to tell you it won't be so easy.
1: Why not?
0: Kinlaw, did you ever hear of the Lone Ranger?
1: Lone Ranger? What's he got to do with the shebang?
0: I don't know, but he's been seen between Split Rock and Caldwell. Him and his engine partner.
1: Do the people in Split Rock know who he is?
0: No, they don't, but you can't...
1: But nothing. That's all I want to know. They think he's an outlaw, huh?
0: Yes.
1: Keno. And we attack the town. We got enough guns to take care of everything, including the Lone Ranger.
0: Good, Kinlaw. That's what I've been waiting to hear you say. Wipe him out, including the Lone Ranger.
3: The curtain falls on the first act of our Lone Ranger story. Before the next exciting scenes, please permit us to pause for just a few moments.

0: Now to continue our story. A whole week passed without a sign of trouble. True to his word, the Lone Ranger had stayed near Split Rock, camped in the hills. But young Tad Jenkins never came out looking for him.
1: I've got a feeling something's wrong, Tonto. We're going to spend the rest of the night circling around scouting this section. I thought I saw some riders in the hills. They looked as if they were trying to conceal themselves.
2: Stars fade out now. Dawn come pretty soon.
1: Yes. Perhaps I was wrong. Perhaps...
2: Kimasabi, what that?
1: Coming this way. Don't move, Tonto.
2: Plenty horse, plenty rider. Why them ride at night?
1: Quiet, Tonto. That's what we're going to find out.
3: We'll hit the town right at dawn. Take them by surprise, Sammy. They won't have a chance.
2: What do you mean? Who not have chance?
1: Figure it out, Tonto. Those men mean to attack the town.
2: What
1: else could it be? A dawn attack. I don't know why, but there it is.
2: What we do?
1: We'll head for town right now. We'll go in shooting our guns. It's the only way to rouse the town. Then at least they'll be awake when the outlaws strike. Come on, follow me.
2: Get him up, scout.
3: Come on, Silver.
4: Ted. Ted, wake up.
5: Ma, what's wrong? What's the shooting for?
4: I don't know, Ted.
5: It's still dark outside. It's not even daybreak yet.
4: It's right down the street.
5: Sounds like trouble. Let me get my boots on. I'll go see.
4: So will I, son.
5: You better be careful, Ma.
4: The whole town will be out there. Must be something important. This is no time to be careful.
5: Well, then hurry up. Whatever it is, we don't want to miss it. Hurry up, Ma.
6: What's the idea? Rousing up the town. What's all the shooting for?
5: That's Mr. Dobie, Ma.
7: I don't believe a word of it.
4: It's beginning to get a little lighter.
5: Listen, Ma.
1: What I say is true. You've got your guns, you may have to use them. There's an outlaw band coming down from the Madras. They'll take this town any minute.
7: Hey, so long, boys.
4: Who are they, Ted? Can you make them out?
5: I don't know exactly, Ma. There's a paint horse and a white horse, but it's the masked man.
6: What's that? Who's that talking?
5: It's me, Mr. Dobie, Tad Jenkins. That hombre and the white horse is this masked outlaw, and the others is Injun Park.
4: Sakes alive, they must be after the gold.
1: Hold on, all of you. Tonto and I were after this gold. Would we ride in here shooting off our guns?
6: Well, of course we wouldn't.
1: Besides, we're not outlaws. We're working for the law, not against it. I'm telling you there's going to be an attack on this town in a minute. Don't stand around. Get ready for it. Unless you...
7: What are we waiting for? These men are outlaws. Let's put them in jail.
1: Who said that?
5: Him and the engine both got guns, Ma. I reckon it wouldn't be easy to do any shooting, no.
1: Who said that? I didn't think you'd answer. Lurking in the crowd, weren't you? It's getting lighter all the time, and I've got you spotted, Mr. Tonto.
2: Tonto see him good.
1: Come out here, or we'll get you ourselves.
7: Stay away from me. Stay away.
1: Get him, Silver. Don't move, Slager.
7: Let go of me. Let go of me.
6: Now, what's all this?
8: You're making a mistake, mister. That man's name is Shea, not Slager.
5: No outlaw can come
1: get
5: in and tell
1: us. Get away from your guns. Tonto, make sure no one makes a move.
2: Tonto, make sure.
4: He's holding six shooters.
1: Now, Mr. Dobie, you seem to be the leader here, if there is one. I say this man is an outlaw named Slagle. He's been using the name Shane to hide out in your town. If you want proof, read this.
7: And I don't listen to him.
8: Well, go on my hide. This here's a poster asking for the arrest of an outlaw named Slagle. And the picture proves that you're him. Do you deny it?
7: Well, I...
1: Look at his face, Dobie.
8: Yeah, mister. He can't deny it. We'll put him in jail already.
4: Shots. Look there.
5: What in thunder?
7: It's an attack. This masked hombre must be right. Everything he says is so.
9: Come and get him. Come and get him, Kinlaw. Now's your chance.
1: That's where you're wrong, Slagle. These men are ready and they've got guns. All right, Dobie, Jenkins, Tonto, everyone. Take cover in the houses and hold them off. Use your guns. All right.
0: Warned ahead of time of the Lone Ranger, the men of Split Rock were ready when the attack came. They poured a withering fire back at the outlaws circling the little town. All day long they held them off. But toward dusk and the shooting slackened, the defenders clustered in Dobie's store got worried.
4: We've done all right so far, but what's going to happen when the darkness comes?
10: They got twice as many men as we have.
8: It's just a question of time, mister. Even with you and the Indian, we haven't got a chance.
5: They'll wear us down sooner or later.
2: It's plenty bad.
1: Well, we mustn't give up.
8: All they're after is the 50,000 gold dust. Let him take that and release Shane, Slagle, from the calaboose, and they'll ride off.
1: You can hold out a little while longer.
4: Oh, but what's the use, masked man? It'd be different if we was on a regular road. There'd be some people passing by that'd hear the shooting and ride for help.
10: Yeah, Split Rock is just a lonesome little town.
8: More than once a month anybody comes near us, mister.
5: Gosh, it's too bad the telegraph don't come into town. We could call for help that way.
7: Telegraph.
1: Wait a minute, hold on. What's that, Ted?
5: Well, all I said
1: was... Yes, I know. What made you think of it? Is there a telegraph line anywhere near here?
8: Near nothing. It's 50 miles.
1: 50 miles? Is that all?
8: It as well be 200.
1: Just a second, Dobie. miles, huh? What do you think, Tonto?
2: Maybe so.
1: There's an army post 100 miles from here. They could send a force...
8: If! Gee, Horsifat, mister, it's no use. Why'd it take 2 days to reach that army post and 2 days more to get back? We can't hold out that long.
1: Won't be necessary to go all the way.
8: Eh?
1: Dobie, you men, listen to me. You gathered everyone into this one building. You can hold out better, can't you?
10: I reckon so, mister. A little longer.
1: Then do it. Do it at once. Tonto will help you.
2: And Kemosabe, what you do?
1: I'm leaving, Tonto.
0: Swiftly, the townspeople were called to the building. The gray shadows of deepening twilight concealed them as they moved behind the shacks. 15 minutes later, Tonto slipped out of the door. He moved along the wall where the Lone Ranger watched.
2: Kemosabe.
1: Yes, Tonto. Everyone inside. Good. Silver. Here, boy. Steady, boy.
2: Kemosabe. You ride Silver through outlaws?
1: It's the only way. Silver's fast and it's getting darker by the minute.
2: You take plenty chance. Maybe you stop bullet.
1: Yeah, it's the only way, Tonto. Get back in the house. It's up to you, Kemosabe. Don't let them give up.
2: Tonto, try. You come back soon, huh?
1: As soon as I can. Stay big, fella. Ready, Silver.
2: Adios. Adios, Kemosabe.
1: Adios, Tonto. Ready, boy? Ready, Silver? Now!

0: Is he gone, Injun?
1: Him go.
2: He ain't reached him yet. And he'll never get through. Never.
1: You say that again, Tom.
3: Easy, Injun. You hold your lips, Slagle. You'll get a gag in addition to them ropes if you don't.
4: I wonder what the masked man's plan is.
0: I don't know, Tad. Maybe he's going for help. Or
4: shoot! Stopped. Did he make it?
5: Hello, big fella.
1: Him make it. Him get through. You listen.
6: Speeding like a bullet, Silver left the outlaws far behind. Soon the Lone Ranger was riding in the clear, racing across the shadowed prairie.
7: 50 miles to the Madre Mountains. Quit those lakes, Silver. Cover the ground.
6: Like a white flame whipped by the wind, Silver sped on his way. The moon rose, and under the pale stars, the tall man leaned forward in the saddle, his black mask close to the flying mane of the great stallion, his voice urging Silver on.
7: That's it, big fella. There's no horse like you in the West. We're heading up the slopes now, Silver. Faster, Silver, faster.
6: Up the long slopes toward the lifting hills, on through the night. Till finally at a cut between two glistening snow-capped peaks.
7: The telegraph line, steady, Silver. Found my knife. Climb the pole and cut the wire.
6: With Silver on guard below, the Lone Ranger climbed the telegraph pole. A knife gleamed in the night as he cut the wire.
7: I'm wearing gloves. Spark won't be retarded. Touching the wires together, I can send a message. Somebody's bound to hear it. 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

0: It's almost morning, Tano. You reckon we can hold out?
1: Mask friends say fight. We fight.
2: Oh, there's too many of them.
3: Don't be fools. Give up. Give us the gold and I'll see you don't get harmed.
4: Looks hopeless with the masked man gone.
3: Yeah, he's gone. Gone and left you in a lurch. He deserted you.
5: That's where you're wrong, Sligo.
0: Mister, you're back.
6: Hey, Wasabi. Tonto, glad to see you. You bring help.
5: I came back alone, Tonto. But help may be coming. Just hold out and keep...
2: Help may be coming? May? What do you mean?
5: Well, we can't be sure, Mrs. Jenkins. We sent a message. If the message got through, the army will come here. If the message didn't get through, then...
0: Yeah, mister. Then?
5: And I'm afraid we're lost, Ted. But at least we'll go down fighting.
7: Have your rifles! Here they come again!
8: The attack was beaten off. So was the second attack, and the third, and the following night, three more. Without the Lone Ranger, the defenders would have given up long before, but his flaming spirit sustained their courage.
9: Don't give up. Keep fighting.
10: We're getting mighty low on ammunition, mister.
9: Make every shot count. But keep on fighting. Don't give up.
8: So the fighting went on. Two nights later, just at dusk, the outlaws attacked again. Dobie, sighting through a boarded-up window, pressed his trigger.
4: Bullets. I need some more bullets.
2: That's all the ammunition there is.
4: What's that?
0: We're clean out of bullets.
6: That's right. This time we not stop them.
5: Yes, Tonto. They're coming closer. Well, we put up a good fight.
4: Listen.
5: At least...
4: Mister, am I hearing things?
0: It's a bugle. That's what, a bugle.
5: Yes, Ted, it's the army.
2: We're safe.
5: The army at last. Listen to them. Those outlaws haven't got a chance.

0: Lone Ranger was right. The army column swept down on the outlaws. In a few minutes, they were prisoners. And 15 minutes later, the army captain was inside the store talking to Dobie and the others.
1: I reckon we got here just in time, Mr. Dobie.
2: You sure did, Captain. I never heard so welcome a sound as that army bugle.
1: We got them all, and we'll take Slagle along also. Was it you that sent the message to us by telegraph?
3: Telegraph? Hey, Captain, is that how they did it?
1: Yes, son. Didn't you know?
3: You mean the masked man rode out and cut the wire and sent a message that way?
1: That's it.
2: Well, I'll be doggone. Ted, I take back all I said about the telegraph. It's a wonderful invention. Well, it saved our lives.
3: Yes, sir. But, say, I wonder who that masked man is.
1: The masked man is gone?
3: Yes, sir, Captain. Him and the engine rode away as soon as the shooting was over. Didn't even wait for thanks.
1: He never does, son.
2: He never... Captain, from the way you speak, you know who that man is, don't you?
1: I certainly do, Mr. Dobie. That must have been the Lone Ranger.
3: The Lone Ranger? Hey, gosh, did you hear that, Ma? We met the Lone Ranger himself. Gosh!

0: story you have just heard is a copyrighted feature of the Lone Ranger Incorporated.
1: I came across Mr. Kipling in the meadow by the church. If I've painted that spire once, he said, I've painted it a dozen times. He offered me an apple pie. An artist needs inspiration, he explained. Golden shortcrust pastry, delicious apple filling, and just the right amount of sugar sprinkled on top. But then, when it comes to the little details, Mr. Kipling does have an exceedingly good eye.
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3: Presents... What?

0: and pass those Kellogg Sugar Pops. Because here comes Guy Madison as Wild Bill Hickok and his pal Jingles, which is me, Andy Devine. We got another rootin' tootin' Wild Bill Hickok adventure story for you. From the cereal you can eat out of the bowl or out of the box, the cereal with the sweetening already on it, Kellogg's Sugar Pops!
1: Today, Kellogg's Sugar Pops, the cereal with the sweetening already on it, brings you Wild Bill Hickok, transcribed in Hollywood and starring Guy Madison as Wild Bill and Andy Devine as his pal Jingles. In just 30 seconds, you'll hear the exciting story, Double Action Danger. Kellogg's Sugar Corn Pops are tops. Tops as a cereal with a little milk or cream. Tops as a snack right out of the box. Either way, you don't add sugar because the sweetening's already on them. They're shot with sugar. Yes, either way, you'll get plenty of pleasure eating those golden nuggets of pre-sweetened corn. Enjoy Sugar Pops often. Have Mom look for the package of Kellogg's Sugar Corn Pops with the pictures of Guy Madison and Andy Devine riding on the front. Men of the West seldom saw United States Marshal Wild Bill Hickok without his faithful friend and deputy Jingles riding alongside. But there was once when Jingles turned up missing. Then, blazing six guns traced the path of Wild Bill's search across the Badlands to pull his partner from the jaws of double action death.

0: you're doing.
1: Hold it right there, big boy.
0: No, I ain't so sure I want to. What do you think of that?
1: Not much. Convince him, Mart.
2: Sure, Rady.
0: Hey, now cut that out.
1: Reckon if you looked at the top of your hat jingled, you'd figure it was best to come along right tame-like.
0: My hat? Now, doggone it, you sand lizard. You shot two holes right through it. I got a good
1: mind. Don't go for them guns, Deputy. It's a short trip to Boot Hill from here.
0: All right, you salamander's got the drop on me.
1: That's right, Jughead. Now you can start riding straight down the trail. We got plans for you.
3: Yep. Sir.
0: That ain't nothing to the plans Wild Bill Hickok's gonna have for you, Jaspers, when I turn up missing.
1: Yeah?
0: Yeah, if I don't hit our Santa Fe office by sundown, Bill's gonna come thundering down your trail like a double-twisting Texas tornado.
1: And he ought to catch up to us by sometime tomorrow morning if he's as good as I hear he is.
3: And by that time, we'll be all set for him. Things is working out just like you said they would, Rady. Working out just fine.

0: Here's another ranch house, Buckshot.
1: Poor boy, who?
0: Howdy there, mister.
2: Yeah? What do you want?
0: Just want to ask a question or two.
2: Well, no need to get out of your saddle. We ain't got no use for strangers here, and I ain't answering no questions, so get to riding.
0: Now, hold on. I'm looking for a friend of mine. Big fellow, the chest like a cracker barrel and a voice like a banshee with the croup. You seen him?

0: 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Big fellow, the chest like a cracker barrel and a voice like a banshee with the croup. You seen him?
1: If I'd have seen anything like that, I'd have shot it on sight. Now get back on that horse before this rifle starts talking.
0: Hey, now, wait a minute. Your face is familiar. Don't they call you Shifty Mart over in Dry River?
1: I warned you, Hickok, now I'm going to shoot.
0: Oh, so you know who I am.
1: Why, you tinhorn star packer.
0: Now, mister, you're going to tell me the truth.
1: I ain't telling you nothing.
0: Have you seen Jingles?
1: Here's your answer, lawman.
0: Yeah, well, here's my next question. Now, get up from there.
1: You'll
0: look. No, you don't. Leave that rifle alone.
1: All right. All right.
0: Now, I'm going to have a look around this place. I'll find Jingles if I have to wade through a whole pasture full of varmints like you, Mart.
1: Jingles ain't here, I tell you.
0: I'll satisfy myself about that. Now, move!
2: Now, I'd take his word for Hickok if I was you.
0: Well, Rady Quirt, things are looking right peculiar around here.
1: What took you so long, Rady? He's looking
2: right... Shut up, Mart. Don't scratch leather, Hickok. This gun ain't enough. There's four more behind them windows aimed right for your wishbone.
0: And four more guns means a gang. You didn't learn anything at the pen, did you, Rady?
2: Sure, Hickok. I learned a lot.
0: I'm warning you, Rady.
2: And I'm warning you, Hickok. Jingles is in that barn yonder with a six-gun pressed tight to his hollow head. One move out of you and you'll hear a shot. Bluey. No more Jingles.
0: Rady, you're digging your grave. Steady that buckshot.
2: Now you're getting smart, Hickok.
0: You're holding spades now, mister, but I'll be back.
2: Maybe you don't hear so good, Marshal. Now, I'm going to make it real plain. If you want to see Jingles again, you're going to ride right back to your Santa Fe office and stay there.
0: Don't count on it, Rady. All right, Buckshot, let's ride.

0: Say, maybe a lot of you wranglers sometimes get to thinking about what you'd like to be when you grow up. Well, one thing you want to keep in mind is that whatever you want to be, make sure it's something you'll enjoy doing. That's real important. And that's important, too, when you select a breakfast cereal for yourself. That's why I'm always telling all you wranglers about how good Kellogg's Sugar Corn Pops are. But you find out for yourself. 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And you never add sugar because the sweetening's already on them. They're shot with sugar. So have Mom pick up a large package of Kellogg's Sugar Corn Pops when she shops. She can tell the right package if she remembers to look for Guy and Andy riding their horses across the front. That's Kellogg's Sugar Corn Pops.
1: Yippee! Sugar Pops.
2: They're sugar-coated, taste so sweet. 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
2: 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Sugar Pops are tops. Now, Sugar Pops, you know, are sweet.
1: But cowboys know there's an extra treat.
2: Right out of the box, take a handful out. 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Kellogg's Sugar Corn Pops. Sugar Pops are tops.
3: Grady Quirt, an ex-convict, had organized a new gang and conceived a shrewd plan to remove Wild Bill Hickok as a threat to his outlaw operations. First, he captured Jingles, then forced Bill to back down to save his partner's life. But Wild Bill had promised to return, and that night, a long shadow stretched out in the moonlight behind the outlaw's barn.
4: Just a little closer to the barn, Buckshot boy. Yeah, this is good enough. Ooh, Buckshot. Quiet now, boy. Stand there. I'm going to try to find Jingles.
5: Doggone you, varmints. You wait a while Bill tracks you down.
6: Save your breath, Lard Barrel. Hickok's been here and gone.
4: Not for long, mister.
5: Now, don't you go hoorahing me, you low-life salamander. Bill ain't one to be fooled by the likes of you.
6: Ah, dry up. It's bad enough to have to sit out here guarding a big baboon like you without having to listen to you.
5: Yeah, it's a waste of time, ain't it?
6: Yeah, I figured it is, but Rady didn't.
5: I got no more chance of getting away than nothing. You got me hogtied and chained to a post. And besides, if you went into the house, you could bring me a drink of water.
6: You're thirsty, huh?
5: Sure, you could just tell Rady I was thirsty.
6: All right. You ain't going no place, that's a cinch.
5: Don't forget my water.
6: I'll get it in my own good time.
5: He's gone, Bill.
7: All right, Jingles. Suffering sand fleas, Bill. I thought he said you'd been in...

0: gone.
1: I had, partner. I just came back.
0: Untie me and let me get out of here.
1: I'm not so sure that's a good idea, Jingles.
0: Huh? Now, what are you getting at?
1: How are they treating you?
0: Well, they ain't hurting me none. I'm getting fed and watered as regular as a horse, but what's that got to do with it? Come on, now, let's
1: Now, wait a minute, partner. You know what they're up to yet?
0: No, I don't, but it's something big.
1: You got a mighty good chance to find out, you know.
0: You mean if I stayed here as their prisoner? Bill Hickok, I just ain't
1: gonna
0: do... I
1: won't be far away. If they planned to kill us, we'd both be laid out by now.
0: Well, I don't like it. But I'll do it.
1: Good. How many men has Rady got?
0: Well, I've seen 5 so far.
1: Must be close to 20 saddles in this barn. What would
2: you
1: be...
2: Now, you get back to that barn, you featherhead, and don't leave Jingles alone no more.
0: Bill, you've got to get out of here. Mart's coming back.
1: Yeah. You pump that Mart Jasper for information. I'll check back before sunup. Good luck, partner.
0: Yeah, good luck, he says. Doggone it, sometimes I got a mind to quit this business of being a lawman. Right now is one of those times.

0: You must be getting soft, Rady.
1: What gives you that idea, Mart?
0: Why did you go and pay out good money for that string of horses? We could have taken them off old man Wilson's ranch easy.
1: And get hauled up for rustling, huh? You ain't using your head, Mart. I got big plans. No penny-ante stuff.
0: Yeah, I hope you know what you're doing.
1: Now, look, I sat in the pen for 4 years figuring this all out. I know what I'm doing. Now, let's go check on that big deputy. He's our ace now.
0: You ain't so sure about Hickok staying in town like you told him.
1: He'll stay all right. Okay, Shorty, you can go tend the horses. Mart will take over here.
2: How much longer are you varmints going to keep me tied up like a hog fattening for the fair?
1: By this time tomorrow night, I ain't going to care what happens to you, Jingles.
2: What time is it?
1: Some past midnight, and time you was getting your sleep. Mart, you'd better stretch one of them saddles out here and get your 40 winks.
0: Not on the ground. I'm sleeping up in the loft where it's soft.
2: You must figure to do a lot of riding with all them saddles.
0: 20 miles ain't no riding.
1: Shut up, Mart. What he don't know won't hurt him.
0: He don't bother me. It's Hickok I'm thinking about.
1: Well, I'm smart enough to outfigure Hickok, and he knows I'm not fooling. If he shows his face around here, you both get it. It'll give you something to dream about, big boy.

0: Jingles.
1: Now, what's
2: quiet,
1: that?
2: Quiet, quiet, Jingles. No. It's me.
1: Ooh-wee. My, glad to see you. Oh, Bill, that Mart is sleeping up in the hayloft. Now, you be quiet.
2: All right. You learn anything?
1: I don't know. They drove a small herd of horses into that corral outside about midnight.
2: Yeah. They bought those from the Thunder Mountain Ranch today.
1: Bought 'em? That don't seem like something they'd do.
2: Yeah, I thought that too, partner. What else?
1: Well, I counted those saddles. There's 24 of them. They took them all out earlier.
2: Saddles and horses mean men and riding.
1: That's what I told them.
2: What'd they say?
1: Well, Mart said 20 miles wasn't much riding.
2: 20 miles, huh?
1: Yeah. They must be going to hold up a bank or something 20 miles from here. Now, what town would that be? Bloomfield?
2: They say anything about a bank?
1: No, but what else would they be doing?
2: I don't know. It won't hurt to warn the sheriff, though. I'll go tap the telegraph wire and be back in half an hour.
1: Hey, Bill, now, something else.
2: Yeah?
1: Brady said he wouldn't care what happened to me by this time tomorrow night. Does that mean anything?
2: It means we've got 24 hours to find out what it is and catch them in the act. Sit tight, partner. I'll be back.
1: Sit tight? What else can I do? Doggone it. Mark!
3: So the great Wild Bill Hickok's going to go warn the sheriff and come back in a half hour.
1: You long-eared coyote. You was listening all the time.
3: Sure. And I could have plugged your tin horn, Marshal, right between the eyes. But Rady didn't want no killing.
1: Hey, now, where are you going?
3: I reckon Hickok's out of earshot now. I'm going to get Rady down here pronto.
1: Now, what was that for?
3: That ought to bring Rady a running. When Hickok comes back, he's going to get the biggest reception he ever had. And it's going to be his last.

0: set, Mark?
1: Yeah, but why don't he come? I'm getting fed up with waiting.
0: Take it easy and don't go to sleep. He'll be here. Here he is. Not a peep out of you, Jingles, or you're a dead goose.
2: Down, Bill!
3: Shoot, Chuckhead! Blast him, boy! Oh, you missed him. Watch him now.
2: Hunt cover, Bill. There's five of them hid out in here.
3: Gotcha, partner. There he is by the harness rack.
2: Missed again, Rady, you varmint. You ain't doing so good. No, no, Bill. Not under the law.
3: Mark! Got you, Rady.
2: Bill, look out!
0: Nice work, Mark. That bale of hay knocked him colder than a mackerel. They've killed him, too. All right, boys, tie him up.
2: You low-down sidewinders. You ain't got the sand to let me loose for 2 minutes. I'd grind the five of you into cow feed.
0: All right, you're lucky you ain't both business for the corner right now, you beefed-up saddle tramp. It just don't happen to fit my plan.
1: Yeah, we should have plugged them.
0: We ain't got time. Get out there and saddle up them 20 other broncs and string them together. We're going to be late for the boys. They're breaking out in 4 hours.
4: Well, I got them all saddled.
0: Good.
4: But, Rady, we can't take a chance on Hickok getting loose. I got an idea.
0: All right, spill it.
4: Well, we ain't coming back here. Why don't I just set a little fire in the corner of the barn? It'll save burying these two lawmen.
2: Now, hold on.
0: That's a good idea, Mart. You go ahead. Wish I'd thought of it myself. So long, Jingles. If Hickok wakes up before the roof caves in, give him my best regards.

0: 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Maybe they're the fightin'est outfit in the state. All entries will be judged on interest, sincerity, and factual content. So write that letter. Read the easy rules for this contest on the packages of Kellogg's Corn Flakes or Kellogg's Pep, or see the November 2nd issue of Life magazine. 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See the game from the 50-yard line. Stay at the beautiful Robert Clay Hotel. Ride on Kellogg's float in the Orange Bowl Parade. Kellogg's Orange Bowl contest is underway right now and closes November 30th. So hurry and get several entries in the mail. You, anyone can win, young or old, teenager or grown up. Get busy and enter today. Leaving Wild Bill and Jingles tied securely to a center post in the barn, Rady and his gang set fire to one corner of the tinder dry building and rode off.
1: Doggone them murdering Gila monsters. Bill! Bill! Oh, come on, Bill, wake up. Fire's catching hold.
2: That's it.
1: Bill. Now, come on, wake up. We ain't got long to live unless we can do something.
2: Jingles, partner, what happened?
1: Oh, one of them salamanders bounced a big bale of hay on top of your head and dropped you like a rabbit.
2: I smell smoke.
1: I ain't surprised. The whole corner of this doggone barn is burning right behind you. I ain't staying here for the finish.
2: You're trying to break this post. You picked yourself a big job, Jingles.
1: Yeah, I'll break it or my back. One or the other. Something's got to give.
2: Then let's get together on it. You ready?
1: Yeah.
2: All right, now push.
1: Something's giving, Bill.
2: Yeah, up at the top. All right, once more, partner.
1: Stay now, here she comes, Bill.
2: Fall flat, Jingles.
1: How'd you come out, Bill?
2: Right on my face. Let's see if we can work these ropes off the post.
1: Mine are already off. I'm just about loose.
2: Not much time. That fire's gaining fast.
1: There. Now, Bill, let me meet your ropes.
2: I'm free, partner.
1: Hey, look up there. The roof's caving in.
2: Run for it, partner.
1: Come on. Right. Those varmints darn near figured us for angels, Bill.
2: Yeah, too close for comfort. Now that we're free, where'd they get to?
1: Come to think of it, I still don't know. They just said they had to meet somebody that was making a break for it in 4 hours. Then they rode off north.
2: North? Bloomfield south.
1: Hey, that's right. Well, what do you reckon making a break means?
2: Jingles, 20 miles. North, that means a territorial penitentiary.
1: The pen? But what
2: that
1: about...
2: That accounts for those extra horses. Brady's going to build his gang by helping a bunch of convicts break out of the pen. Jingles, we got to stop those dastards.
1: Now, just how do you figure to do that?
2: Get a telegram to the warden with a warning first. Then burn a trail right up that Rady's back. Let's go.

0: Rady. I sure got to hand it to you for planning out this whole jailbreak.
1: And I got to hand it to you for thinking to burn that barn and get Hickok and Jingles out of my way.
0: You reckon the rest of it'll go smooth?
1: Sure. There's the prison walls right ahead of us. I'll bet Bald Red is starting the play already.
0: Well, we got the horses. What do we do? Just ride up to the gates and wait?
1: See that clump of trees south of the main tower?
0: Yeah?
1: Head for those. Shorty, Ned, cut them over.
2: Yeah! Yeah!
0: Well, that spot's right under their guns, Rady.
1: How are they going to know what we're up to?
0: Oh, yeah, I get you.
3: Head these cayuses in those trees, Rudy.
1: Hey, what's going on? Whoa, boy, here. Pull it up, you bird.
0: Whoa, now, whoa, whoa. Oh, Rady, they're wise. Somebody warned them.
1: You're crazy. Nobody knew but us and Hickok, and he's dead.
0: Well, maybe his ghost sent him a message.
1: Shut up. You're just going to upset my plans now. Unlimber them rifles, you jughead, and pick off the guards on that wall.

0: Hey, listen to that, Bill. Reckon the warden got your telegram all right.
1: Yeah, I guess so, Jingles. Those guards on the wall are standing ready and his gang off.
0: Yeah. Then it looks like we'd better move in and wrap him up.
1: Just what I was thinking, partner. Unholster those six guns and let's turn their heads. Go, that boy! Yeah!
0: Now I'll bet that gave those Jaspers something to think about.
1: Look alive, Jingles. They spotted us coming in.
0: Now you varmints are gonna have a fight on your hands. Look out! Cause I'm riding right down your throat.
1: Three of them are showing the colors, partner.
0: There's the main two we want, Bill. Straight ahead.
1: You take Mart. I'll get ready.
0: Fair enough. All right, you ring-tailed owl hoot. Haul up.
2: Come on, Hickok. I got a load of lead just waiting for you.
0: You got his gun, Bill, and I got a rope on Mart.
2: You think you've got nine lives, Marshal? Now I'm going to beat them all out of here.
1: You're welcome to try, Reddy.
2: Well, here goes all...
1: You shouldn't have led with your chin, outlaw.
0: Ooh-wee, Bill, I'll bet that coyote will remember that jolt every day of his next 10 years in prison.
1: All right, Jingles, let's pick him up and take him to the warden. He's got enough to hold him on, too.
0: Yeah. Say, Bill, this is a right good idea, catching our outlaws just outside the prison gate. Saves a lot of wear and tear on saddle leather. Not that I'm lazy, you understand. I was just born a little bit tired.

0: And now, here are the stars of Wild Bill Hickok, Guy Madison and Andy Devine.
1: That's our Wild Bill Hickok story for today, folks. See you again on Friday.
2: Yes, sirree, and we got a pip of a story for you. All about the little old hermit of Split Rock Canyon.
1: So long, kids.
2: See you Friday.

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1: In Kellogg's Variety Pack, you'll find many favorites like Corn Flakes, Rice Krispies, and the new Ready Sweetened Treats, all in generous individual serving size boxes. So,
0: chew.

0: Kellogg's, the greatest name in cereals, has brought you another exciting story of Wild Bill Hickok, starring Guy Madison and Andy Devine in person. Today's cast included Barney Phillips, Peter Leeds, and Jack Moyles. Our director is Paul Pierce, story by Larry Hayes, music by Dick Arant. This is a David Heyer production, transcribed in Hollywood. Now this is Charlie Lyon speaking for Kellogg's, the greatest name in cereals, reminding you to listen again on Friday, same time, same station, for another adventure of
1: Wild Bill Hickok!

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1: It's a long way from the coast of California to the South Seas, but many ocean liners travel that route with no more excitement than a trolley car ride. And almost directly in the path of these steamers lies a strange, hidden island, the Magic Island of the South Seas. The Gregory yacht has sailed to this island in search of Mrs. Gregory's long-lost little daughter. Now the yacht is held fast to the island by a powerful magnetic force. Jerry, Captain Bradford, and Mrs. Gregory leave the yacht. They stumble blindly through the weird yellow half-light that covers everything. Suddenly, some unseen person or phantom thing thrusts a pair of glasses into the hands of each.
2: Oh, Tex, Jerry, look.
3: They're all around us.
4: And we haven't heard the slightest sound.
3: I felt better when I couldn't see them.
2: Speak to them, Tex. Say something to them. They aren't making any move to harm us.
4: I'll go near them. You and Jerry stay. Well, I can't move.
3: I'm scared, too. But I can move anyway. I'll show you and... Gee, I can't even move my arms.
2: It's almost as if we were rooted to this spot.
3: Gosh, why don't they move or say something?
2: Speak to them, Tex. Get them to move. This will drive us mad.
4: Steady, Patricia. These men are not savages. They're strangely dressed, but they look civilized and intelligent.
2: But why can't we move?
4: I know why, but I don't know how it's being done. I have a gun in my pocket. I can feel it being drawn downward.
3: Sure, that's it. Magnetism again. That's why my flashlight feels like it weighs a ton in my pocket.
2: Oh, my head. Something's pulling at my hair. Oh, of course, the metal hairpin. What's holding our hands and feet so still?
4: I think we'll find out a lot in a minute. One of those men are coming towards us now.
3: Yeah. His legs are moving all right. He's walking pretty fast. Say, why doesn't he get any closer to us?
4: Oh, the shallow light is deceptive. Probably an illusion deliberately created to throw our sense of perspective out of balance. I'll bet they don't speak English. Let me do the talking if we get a chance to do anything. Hello there. How do you do?
3: I guess I don't speak anything.
4: We'll soon find out. Well, if I could move my arms, I could shake hands with this gentleman.
5: I think that will not be necessary. In fact, it would not be advisable.
3: Golly, Whiskers, he can talk.
2: It's a relief to hear English spoken in this strange place.
5: This strange place? Madame is mistaken. This is a perfectly natural place. You three are the strange elements here.
4: Well, I guess you're right at that. We seem to have intruded upon something that's a little bit beyond our depth. What's it all about, Professor?
5: Oh, do not apply to me the title you confer upon your petty educators in what you so grandly choose to call your world. World, indeed. Why, you poor innocents cannot even dream of the world as it is given to us to know it. Now, I will introduce myself. I am called G-47.
3: Gee whiz.
5: No, G-47.
2: Is this real, Tex?
4: It is, but no one back home will believe us.
2: May I ask a question of you, G-47?
5: At least, Madame Gregory, you...
2: He knows me.
5: Silence, Madame, or I shall think you as rude as your strange companions.
2: I'm sorry, but I was so surprised that you should know me.
3: I think we're going to be more surprised if we can find something this guy don't know.
5: You are a very observant person. For one so young.
4: Well, before we go on with this display of our ignorance and your confounded superiority, you might at least call off your magnetic force. It'd be more comfortable if we could walk around a little.
5: I am disappointed in you, Captain Bradford.
4: Oh, you win, G-47. Suppose we could have moved long ago if we'd had sense enough to try
5: it. You were released the moment I spoke to you. Now, if you are through gaping and wondering, I will be glad to answer Madame Gregory's question. The object of your search is here.
2: Then the old sailor's story was true. There is a little white girl living here.
3: Gee, and can we see her right away?
4: Yes, let's get it over with, or do we just stand here all night?
5: Your rudeness will be overlooked this time, Captain Bradford. You will follow me. Come.
3: Well, I guess nobody who saw this would ever make fun of my magic island again.
5: You will see no magic here. This is a land of fact. cold, hard, scientific fact.
2: What you say is obviously true, but we've been accustomed to getting our facts in a little less spectacular manner. Everything here is real enough, but it's all so strange to us.
4: Notice how all these other men merely stand aside and let us pass. They don't look curious, happy, angry. They just don't look anything.
3: Guess they don't think we rate getting excited about.
5: On the contrary, you are rather interesting subjects. It will be a pleasure to study you at greater length when time permits.
2: Well, it isn't the most comfortable feeling in the world to be spoken of as a subject for study, as if we were bugs on a microscopic slide.
4: But remember, Pat, as long as we're being studied, we'll be alive, and while...
5: And while you're alive, there is always the possibility of your escape, eh?
2: That can wait. Please, G-47, may we see the little girl?
5: We are nearly to the ladies' quarters now.
4: I imagine the ladies of your colony are kept rather well protected in the event your island might be surprised and perhaps captured, eh, G-47?
5: Do not be unnecessarily stupid. We fear nothing.
3: I've got an idea he means that.
2: May we inquire where the ladies of your colony may be found? I see none of them.
5: This is the 602nd period, when the ladies are engaged in caring for their living quarters, making their dresses for tomorrow.
2: You mean 600 seconds as we figure time in our world?
5: Precisely.
3: But, golly whiskers, 600 seconds, that's only 10 minutes. You mean the ladies make their own dresses in 10 minutes?
4: And attend to caring for their living quarters in the same time? 5 minutes to make a dress,
5: Pat. It is a waste of valuable time, I admit. But we haven't been able to solve the problem of making a satisfactory garment in less than 300 seconds.
2: Good heavens, 5 minutes to make a dress, and the man calls it a waste of time.
5: I said 300 seconds, not 5 minutes. We have no time to deal in minutes here. Time is too precious. We measure it in seconds.
3: I'll bet these guys could put up the Empire State Building in their lunch hour. Boy, oh boy.
2: And the ladies make a new dress for every day?
5: Precisely. You will see all that being done and more before you leave the Isle of Euclidea.
4: Oh, so that's it, Euclidea. You named your scientific island for Euclid, the father of geometry.
5: You are learning, Captain Bradford. I am called G-47. Is the highest authority in Euclidea on the subject of mathematics. G for geometry, 47 for the squaring of the circle, the 47th problem of Euclid.
3: G-47. And do all the other men on the island have names like yours?
5: No, they are all different from mine.
3: I mean, are they, do they mean something like yours does?
5: Everything on this island means something. The names are similar to mine. But enough of this childish prattle. Directly before you will notice a small, gleaming copper door. You are expected. Enter. I will return for you when the time limit of your visit is reached.
4: Well, if we ever wake up at all, this is going to be a dream hard to forget.
3: This is no dream. It's the real thing. A magic island.
2: Oh, I'm so nervous. Do you think we'll really see my little girl after all this? Will she prove to be my little girl? My little daughter, Joan.
3: Well, let's knock on this door and find out. Gee, the door opened without a sound before I touched it.
4: Are we supposed to walk right in?
6: You may enter.
3: Did you hear that?
2: A young girl's voice. Let's go in. What a small room. Oh, are you... How do you do?
6: Will you not sit down? Allow me, Mrs. Gregory. You there, Captain Bradford. And you here, Gerald.
3: Gerald.
2: Oh, Tex, I...
4: Steady, Patricia. Now take it as calmly as you can. Jerry and I will just sit quietly in the background. As far back as we can go back in this little cubbyhole. You go ahead and talk to her. Find out if... Good luck, dear.
2: Do you mind if I question you?
6: Not at all. We of Euclidea encourage conversation when the subject is of value and takes little time. Remember, we are allowed but 120 seconds for this visit.
3: Gee, Tex... Who ever heard of a 15-year-old girl talking like that?
4: Hush, Jerry. Let's don't use up any of Mrs. Gregory's 120 seconds.
2: Your name... What are you called, my dear?
6: I am called Cleostra. Each one on Euclidea has a namesake in science. Cleostratus was an astronomer of ancient Greece who arranged the signs of the zodiac. I came to this island on the day the Euclideans changed the calendar from your clumsy one of 12 months of different lengths to our perfect one of 13 months. Hence, I was called Cleostra in honor of that day.
3: Golly whiskers. That girl knows more than my school teacher.
4: Hush, Jerry.
2: Tell me, my... Cleostra, do you know how you came to this island, to Euclidia?
6: Why, of course. I was cast upon the island after a shipwreck near here. I was tied to a sinking lifeboat.
2: Yes. Yes, that would be right. The lifeboat was sinking. All the men left it and tried to swim to safety so that you and I would have a better chance to live. I remember tying you to the boat, and then I could remember nothing else.
6: You remember? You tied me to that boat?
2: Yes, that's the last thing I remember. That was 14 years ago. You should be 15 now.
6: The keeper of the records tells me I am just 15. But you spoke of fastening me to the lifeboat. You, who are you?
2: I am your mother. I am Mrs. Patricia Gregory.
6: I know all that, but you are someone else also. There is something, I cannot explain it. My feeling is strange to me, but the Euclideans have kept so much news of the world from me. I suppose we are very happy here, yet I have often wished to know something of the world, your world. Now you've brought that to me.
2: Will you turn your head? May I touch you, my child?
6: Certainly. Oh, you feel so strange. So warm and friendly. Your hands. No one's hands ever felt like that to me before.
2: I knew your hair would be golden and curly, and I'm afraid to look. It would be a tiny star-shaped scar at the base of your neck. Oh, it's here, Tex. Jerry, the scar. It's Joan, my baby. My little daughter, Joan. My little girl.

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1: Henry, I've got me secret supply.
2: You don't mean...
1: Polo mints.
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presenting the adventures of Jungle Jim. Last week, true to Jungle Jim's prediction, Anna arrived to make sure the Purple Triangle cause was avenged. Shanghai Lil took matters into her own hands and started to wreak her own private vengeance on the woman who had captured her a few days before. But Jim managed to separate the two women, and finally Shanghai Lil and Kolu took Sergei and Anna back to General Fu Yongsen. As soon as they left, Hawkins continued his story and told how his boy Ronald was shell-shocked in the war and had disappeared. Hawkins said he had been searching all over the world for him, and when last heard of, his son was reported to be in the jungles of India. The thrilling adventures of Jungle Jim are pictured each Sunday in the Comic Weekly, the world's greatest pictorial supplement of humor and adventure. The Comic Weekly, each page printed in full colors, is distributed everywhere as an integral part of your Hearst Sunday newspaper.

0: And now we continue our story. As Jungle Jim announces his decision to go to India, Peter Hawkins' mouth drops open in amazement.
1: Mr. Bradley, sir. What's this? You're going to take me to India to find my son?
2: That's right, Hawkins.
1: Oh, I say now, Governor. That's blinking decent of you. But to up off to Mandalay would take a wad of tin.
2: The money doesn't bother me. You see, I've just made $50,000 for a little job up there in the hills.
1: What?
2: Breaking up that Purple Triangle Revolution.
1: Over 10,000 quid. Well, that's a wad of tin, Governor.
2: It was a tough job.
1: Well, you won't want to be throwing your hard-earned money around for something you don't even know, Governor.
2: I know character when I see it, Hawkins. And you're 100% okay.
1: Thank you, sir.
2: Besides, I'd like to do something I really want to do for a change. That money's mine to spend as I like. And I'd like to take a trip to India. I've never been in the jungles there.
1: Well, as for that, Governor, I've never been in the jungles anywhere.
2: Oh, you don't know what you're missing, Hawkins.
1: No, sir.
2: You won't have all this noise and confusion and dirt of the so-called civilized city. It'll be quiet and peaceful. At night, it'll be so quiet you can actually hear the silence.
1: Blimey, that'll be a novelty, Governor, hearing nothing.
2: Gosh, Hawkins, I'm getting all steamed up just thinking about India. I can't wait to get there.
1: Me neither, Governor. The sooner we get there, the sooner I find my Ronnie.
2: Right. Now tell me, Hawkins, where was your son when you last heard of him?
1: Well, that Indian wasn't terrible definite, but he said he saw Ronnie in the jungles of Upper Burma somewhere.
2: Upper Burma, eh?
1: Yes, sir.
2: Well, let's get the old atlas out and see where we're heading.
1: Okay.
2: Now, here it is. Ah, here we are, Upper Burma. Well, that certainly covers a good chunk of territory.
1: You're quite right, Governor. Strike me pink. If I realized how indefinite that blooming Indian was when he said in the jungles of Upper Burma.
2: Let's see. The central point we ought to make for is Mandalay.
1: Yes.
2: Let's see. Oh, yeah. Here it is. At the end of the Irrawaddy River.
1: Yes. So I see, sir.
2: Listen, Hawkins. How soon can you be ready to leave Shanghai?
1: Lord bless you, Governor. I can start right off this very minute.
2: Oh, that won't be necessary. There are a few things to be done first. I'm going to see about transportation. You look up that Indian and get more details about your son.
1: Right out, sir.

0: A short time later, Jungle Jim dashes back to his hotel suite and surprises his faithful Kolo by saying...
1: We're going back to the jungle, Kolo.
2: Burawani?
1: No, not Burawani, Kolo. This time, it's going to be to a new jungle we've never been in.
2: Where, Jungle Twan?
1: We're going to India. And we leave for Mandalay tonight. So we'll step on it and pack our duds. I'll help you lay them out.
2: Yes, it won, Jim.
1: Gosh, I'm so excited I can hardly see straight. It's going to be swell living out in the open again. Boy, I tell you, Kolo, cities seem to depress me. I like the wide open spaces. I always have, and I always will, I guess.
2: Yes, it won.
1: Here's my old cartridge belt. Boy, this little hunk of leather sure has seen service. And boy, it's going to feel good getting it slung around my waist again. Put it away carefully, Kolo.
2: Yes, it won, Jim.
1: And here's my supply of khaki shirts. Maybe I'd better get a few new ones. Oh, that must be old Hawkins coming back. See who it is, Kolo.
2: Yes, it won.
1: And run out and get me some new shirts.
2: Yes, it won.
3: Well, looks like you're breaking up your happy home, Jim.
1: Oh, Lil.
3: Sure. Who were you expecting?
1: Oh, Hawkins, well, I'm glad it's you.
3: That's the first time I've heard you say that all by yourself. There must be something wrong.
1: Nope, everything's fine and dandy, Lil. I'm going back to the jungle.
3: Oh, Jim, not Burawani.
1: Say, is Burawani the only place in the world that's known for its jungles? No. I'm not going back there, Lil. We're leaving for Mandalay tonight. I've chartered a plane.
3: Mandalay? Well, that's in India.
1: Right. Step to the head of the class.
3: What on earth are you going there for, Jim?
1: We're going to search for Peter Hawkins' shell-shocked son. He was last seen in the jungles of Upper Burma.
3: That's too bad.
1: About his being shell-shocked? Yeah.
3: No, about his being seen at all. What do you want to go poking your nose into somebody else's business all the time?
1: Oh, wait a minute, Lil.
3: Can't you stay here and spend that $50,000 having some fun?
1: Well, Lil, I'll have more fun spending it this way.
3: Oh.
1: I'm sick and tired of doing things because other people want me to. Hawkins hasn't asked me to help him find his son. He just told me a story. And he's made me want to help him.
3: And I hurried back to Shanghai thinking we could be together for a nice long time.
1: Well, I'm afraid that's out for now, Lil.
3: So I realize. Jim?
1: Yes, Lil?
3: If I resign from the Chinese Secret Service, will you take me to India with you?
1: You're not serious.
3: I never was more serious in my life, Jim.
1: Oh, don't be foolish, then. Here you're going like a house afire on General Fu Young Sen's assignments. You're his ace Secret Service agent. Why, you've got a great career ahead of you. You can't throw it away for nothing.
3: For nothing?
1: Sure. What could you possibly get out of this trip to India?
3: Can't you understand?
1: No, I can't.
3: Jim, I love you.
1: What?
3: You're all that matters to me. For you, I'd give up everything. For you, I'd go to the end of the earth.
1: Don't talk silly nonsense, Lil.
3: Silly nonsense?
1: Yes.
3: So that's how much my love means to you.
1: But, Lil...
3: Here, I tear out my heart and lay it in your hand. And all you've got to say is, don't talk silly nonsense.
1: Now, wait, Lil. I meant that
3: you said what you meant, all right, and I heard every word. At last I realized what a fool I've been.
1: Please, Lil,
3: I've loved you blindly all these months, thinking of you and worrying about you, planning how I could help you safely through the dangers I knew were ahead of you.
1: You have helped me,
3: Lil. And now, all the thanks I get is, don't talk silly nonsense.
1: Lil, wait, where are you going?
3: What do you care? It's none of your business.
1: Lil!
3: From now on, I don't ever want to see your face again. I didn't want to hear your name spoken.
1: Now, just a minute, Lil.
3: This is the absolute end of everything between us, Jim Bradley.
1: Lil, let me explain. Lil!
4: Hello. What's been happening between you and the lady, Governor?
1: Never mind. Lil! Hey, Lil, come back here.
4: I don't want to be too forward, Governor. But if I'm any judge of human nature, you can't whistle that lady to wheel and have her obey. Why, she nearly knocked me down the way she hopped out of here and started down the stairs.
1: Yeah, I guess you're right, Hawkins. I guess I was pretty blunt in what I said to her. I'm sorry she took it like that. I'll try to see her before I leave and explain things. Well, how did you make out, Hawkins?
4: Well,
1: did you see your Indian?
4: That's what I'm back about, Governor.
1: Yeah?
4: I couldn't find him.
1: No?
4: He'd moved and didn't leave no forwarding address.
1: Gosh. That's going to make things tougher, isn't it? I was sort of counting on getting our bearings from him.
4: Yes, so was I, sir. What are we going to do now, Governor?
1: Oh, that must be Lil back for her bags. Just a second, Hawkins.
4: Gotcha.
5: Well, hello, Bradley.
1: Oh, Cooper.
5: Well, may I come in?
1: Yeah, sure.
5: Hey, what's this old Cooper stuff? Am I butting in on something?
1: Oh, no, of course not. I'm sorry, old man. I just thought it was somebody else at the door.
5: Oh.
1: Somebody I had a little misunderstanding with.
5: Yeah.
1: I thought you'd come back to let me explain. Come on in.
5: Thanks.
1: You remember old Hawkins?
5: Well, sure enough. Howdy.
6: Good day, Mr. Cooper, sir.
5: Are you moving out of here, Bradley? I see your stuff's all laid out.
1: Right. Hawkins and I are going to India to look for his son.
5: To look for his son?
1: Mm-hmm.
6: Yes. That is, if you still want to, Governor.
1: Oh, of course I still want to. Just because we can't find that Indian hunter around town, I'm not going to give up the trip.
5: Hey, what Indian hunter's that, Bradley?
1: Oh, some Indian who saw Hawkins' son in Upper Burma. We hope we could get more definite information out of him, that's all.
6: Well, his name is Bhutan.
5: Bhutan?
6: Did you ever hear of him, Mr. Cooper?
5: Ever hear of him? Why, I was talking to him just the other day.
1: Really?
5: Sure enough. He just got back from India.
6: Where's he staying, sir, do you know?
5: Yes, he's at the International Club.
1: Hawkins, you get over there as fast as you can.
6: Righto, Governor. Here's where I find out exactly where my Ronnie is.

0: A few minutes later, Hawkins enters the rooms of the much sought-after Hindu hunter from India.
1: Well, Sahib, to what do I owe the honor of this visit?
2: Well, Mr. Bhutan, do you remember once telling me about seeing my son Rani over there in India?
1: Yes, I remember.
2: Well, I've been looking all over for you, sir, to find out a little more definite information as to where he is. That's why I'm here, sir.
1: I see. I'm very sorry to disappoint you, Sahib. But I am unable to give you more definite information.
2: Well, I've heard that you've just come back from India.
1: That is correct, Sahib. I have been on another hunting expedition.
2: Well, then, haven't you heard any news about my son?
1: Unfortunately, no. It is as I told you before. There was a white man, an Englishman, seen wandering in the jungles of Burma. He was reported to be out of his head.
2: Hasn't he been seen since?
1: This last visit of mine was not to the same part of my native country, Sahib.
2: Ah, now. Now look here, Mr. Bhutan. You've just got to help me. You've just got to, sir. I've been searching the world over for 10 years looking for my Ronnie. You've got me hopes up of his whereabouts by telling me he's up a Burma, and now you say you don't know where he is.
1: I am sorry, Sahib. At the time, your story of your lost son brought to mind the reports I had heard concerning this strange Englishman. Yeah. It seemed to me there was the most astonishing resemblance between the two.
2: Now, hold up. Are you trying to say that maybe it ain't my Ronnie after all?
1: Sahib, I cannot be sure that it was your son.
2: Well, he was mighty sure when you told me about him before, sir.
1: Could it be possible that you so interpreted my remarks?
2: Well, now...
1: Besides, forgive my rudeness. How can you go to India and search without money?
2: Oh, that's all right, sir. The kindest bloke I ever met is going to take me. We're leaving tonight by aeroplane for Mandalay.
1: Indeed. How very interesting. And who is so foolish as to waste his money on such a chase?
2: Jungle Jim Bradley, the greatest blooming hunter in the old wide world.
1: Jungle Jim Bradley?
2: Yes, sir. I thought that'd make you open your eyes. Well, I've got to be on my way. You may not be able to help us, but we're going anyhow.
1: Give me room 420, please. Jungle Jim Bradley, eh? Gungadora, Peter Hawkins has just been here to find out about his son. I tried to convince him it was hopeless, but Jungle Jim Bradley has agreed to finance an expedition to Burma. They are leaving tonight by plane. The Society of the Tiger's Claw must prevent their leaving the jungle alive. Bhutan has spoken.
0: So Jungle Jim, Kolo, and Peter Hawkins board the chartered plane at Shanghai, Mandalay bound.

The adventures you have just heard dramatized will appear in full-color action pictures in the Comic Weekly, the big Comic Weekly distributed with your Hearst Sunday newspaper everywhere. In the world's greatest supplement of humor and adventure, you will find all the famous characters who live in the world of color pictures. You will laugh at the crazy capers of the Katzenjammer Kids and chuckle at the laughable antics of Skippy and possibly feel a sympathetic tug at your heartstrings when Maggie discovers some trickery on the part of Jiggs in bringing up Father. There is also Barney Google, Toots and Casper, Flash Gordon, and many, many others. See all these interesting characters in your copy of next Sunday's Comic Weekly. And don't forget our date next week, same time, same station, for a continuation of the adventures of Jungle Jim.

0: 31 and a half, 32, 33, 35, 40, and 10 is 50, and 50 is a pound. 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
2: From the heart of the jungle comes a savage cry of victory. This is Tarzan, Lord of the Jungle. From the black core of dark Africa, land of enchantment, mystery, and violence, comes one of the most colorful figures of all time, transcribed from the immortal pen of Edgar Rice Burroughs. Tarzan, the bronzed white son of the jungle. And now, in the very words of Mr. Burroughs, the story of Tarzan's mistake.
3: Black cats, 13, walking under ladders, spilling salt, knocking on wood. Maybe the list doesn't include your superstitions, but because people about us believe in these things, we sometimes think that maybe there's something to them. Tarzan had lived among the African natives for many, many years, and the voodoo and the jungle magic he had once scoffed at had become more and more a part of his own beliefs. Now he sat in the small windowless hut of Nadenga, sorceress of the Manobo tribe. Sitting cross-legged opposite the old woman, he watched her intently as she sprinkled secret powders into the kettle between them, began to sway rhythmically and utter a magical incantation.
4: What do you see in the kettle, Nadenga?
5: Nadenga, see nothing.
4: But you must see something. I came hundreds of miles because you summoned me. You must see something there. You must tell me.
5: Nadenga, try. Into cauldron eagle's beak. Make the magic kettle speak. Eye of toad, wing of bat, fur of lion, tooth of cat, claw of panther, claw of mate. Tell us Tarzan's fate.
4: Well, Nadenga?
5: I see now. I see Tarzan in steam from magic cauldron.
4: Yes?
5: Jungle is no more. White men tear down trees, build roads, cross land with wagons that breathe fire.
4: Railroads?
5: White men kill blacks, destroy all in their path. Tarzan, go live in white man's city.
4: But I wouldn't do that.
5: There's no other place. Jungle gone. Black men who Tarzan's friends dead. Now I see Tarzan sick. He pale, dying, cannot live in city. So he too go to the land of spirits.
4: But is there nothing I can do to change this, Nadenga?
5: Tarzan must stop white man from destroyed jungle. White man come now near village Manobo people.
4: Near here?
5: Tarzan must stop Tarmangani from build iron road for wagons that breathe fire. Tarzan must destroy tools, supplies, white men must kill.
6: Come, Tarzan. Come into Hima. Me, Lokimo, chief Manobo people.
4: Thank you, Lokimo.
6: Sit down. Eat meat with Lokimo. He Tarzan's friend.
4: I have no wish to eat now. My mind is greatly troubled.
6: You speak to Lokimo what in mind and heart. Lokimo know Tarzan since he young boy.
4: Lokimo, have you seen any white men near here lately?
6: This morning see white men few miles village.
4: But I came here only this morning. I didn't see them.
6: You come from Punya village?
4: Yes.
6: Then you come from north. White men south of village. Near Yukanya mountain. Lokimo see only this morning. They make camp there.
4: Did you tell Nadenga about seeing them?
6: Only Lokimo know. Not tell anyone yet.
4: But Nadenga knew all about their coming.
6: Nadenga, great sorceress, know all.
4: She says they intend to build a railroad near here.

0: Nadenga, great sorceress, know all.
1: She says they intend to build a railroad near here.
0: Not know. But these Tamangani, these white men, make big camp. Start build huts, stables for iron animals with great shields. Those with great teeth and those that crawl like Gimla, the crocodile.
1: You mean bulldozers, steam shovels, and tractors? Well, I won't let them destroy my jungle, kill my friends, and drive me from my home.
0: Hey, what do we do?
1: We must smash their equipment, destroy their supplies, frighten them so badly they will never want to return here. We must drive them from our jungle.

0: At the foot of the towering Yukonya Mountain, the camp of the white men had begun to form a well-organized pattern. They had arrived only this morning, but already much had been accomplished. Exhausted, most of the expedition had retired for the night, but in the tiny field office, two men studied blueprints by the flickering light of an oil lamp.
1: Can you turn the wick up a trifle more, Whitehead? There are a few things I'd like to recheck here.
0: If you'll pardon my saying it, Mr. Halliday, I think it's time we turned in. We've all had a rough day.
1: Yes, I know, but I can't help worrying about the way we're going at this. Don't you honestly believe we'd been better off starting to lay tracks from Lagos and then...
0: Don't you trust my judgment?
1: Oh, well, yes. Yes, of course I do, Whitehead. According to your references, you're one of the finest engineers in the country, but I still think we're making things tough for ourselves. Well, here, look. This mountain, for example.
0: Mr. Halliday, I've been over surveys of every inch of ground between the tin mines and Lagos. And if we're going to build a railroad between the two, there's no way of avoiding that mountain.
1: Yes, but the costs of making the cut through the mountain will be fantastic. If we run into rock deposits, it'll break me.
0: I'm willing to bank on my knowledge of geology, Mr. Halliday. The mountain's free of rock deposits except for some shaley sandstone that we can cut through like butter.
1: Well, I hope you're right, but I'd still feel a lot happier if we didn't have to start with the cut.
0: It's our toughest problem, I admit that. Mm. But I like to take the toughest hurdles first. You won't be sorry you took my advice.
1: Well, I'm banking heavily on you, Whitehead. My original plans called... What's that?
0: Why, I don't know.
1: Well, let's get outside. Hurry.
0: Something's sure causing a devil of a racket. I can't imagine what's going on.
2: Oh, no. Look. Savages. Hundreds of them. They're smashing our equipment. They're tearing our buildings down. They're ruining everything we've brought here.
0: Better not get too close to them. I'll get our guns.
3: But already the tide of destruction had swept over the camp of the white men. Buildings were smashed into kindling wood. Tractors and bulldozers and steam shovels were rendered useless. Valuable supplies were hacked and shredded beyond recognition. Halliday saw his life savings, his brave investment in Africa's future, fall before the savage onslaught of infuriated blacks, led by a white savage in a leopard skin. Before Whitehead could return with a gun, the natives had finished their job and disappeared into the deep jungle.
0: What was that?
1: I don't know. Some victory cry of the natives or an animal in the distance. It doesn't matter. Nothing matters much now.
0: Well, this is a pretty tough break. One we couldn't look forward to.
1: No, I suppose not. I feel badly for your sake as well as my own, Whitehead. And I may not be able to live up to that contract I made for your services.
0: Oh, forget about it, Mr. Halliday. I won't try to hold you to the contract.
1: Oh, thank you. Thank you, boy.
0: I suppose we'll be heading back in the morning.
1: No. No, we won't. I don't know what I'll be able to do, but I'm not giving up my dream of this railroad. If I have to, I'll build it rail by rail and tie by tie with my own hands.

0: Uncle.
1: They haven't left? But I thought surely that after we ruined their equipment, they would flee as fast as they could.
0: White men still won't destroy jungle, drive black men from home.
1: Well, they won't do it. If what we've done hasn't made them decide to leave our jungle, we shall take other measures.
0: What Tarzan do?
1: I don't know yet, but I'll make a plan. I leave you, Nanadenga. I would have words with Lokimo, chief of the Manobo tribe.
0: May spirit smile upon you, Tarzan, lord of jungle.
1: May the spirit smile upon you, Nadenga, mighty sorceress. Lokimo! Lokimo!
2: Jumbo, Tarzan. Jumbo.
1: I was just coming to Yohima. Have your scouts returned from the Ukanya land yet?
2: Return just now. They tell that white men not leave their camp.
1: Nadenga seemed to know that even before your messengers arrived here. She told me they hadn't left.
2: Nadenga know all. What we do now, Tarzan?
1: We shall wait until the full moon, which is but a few days off. Then, with the moonlight shining down upon the camp, we shall smash what is left of their equipment. We shall let them see our war masks and our arrows. And we shall brandish our knives and make war signs with our spears. It will be their last warning.

0: there. You're Mr. Halliday?
1: Yes, I'm Halliday.
0: There. I'm Captain Lawrence of the governmental police.
1: Oh.
0: I came here just as soon as your runner reached town.
1: Well, thank you, Captain Lawrence. Meet Mr. Whitehead, our chief engineer.
0: Oh, I'm delighted to know you, Mr. Whitehead. By the sound of things, you haven't given up your construction work yet.
1: No, no. Things weren't quite as bad as we thought at first. Oh, we've had to send to Lagos for a great many replacement parts and repair materials, and I was forced to send a letter back to the bank asking for additional financing. But without further setbacks, we still have a chance of building our railroad.
0: Well, I certainly wish you luck. And I'll try to find out something about the attack made on you. Did you see any of the natives closely?
1: No. We were some distance from them.
0: You couldn't describe any of their native tattooing, then? Their tribal marks?
2: I'm afraid that's a blind trail, Captain Lawrence. We couldn't possibly identify any of them. All we can do is to repair our equipment, pray they won't attack again, and get to work.
1: No, wait. There might be one clue, Captain Lawrence.
0: Yes?
1: Their leader was a white man.
0: A white man? Well, that might explain a good deal. I understand the owners of the tin mines near Kuraka aren't anxious to have a railroad servicing their competitors.
2: Well, this man was no tin mine operator. He was a savage.
1: Yeah, I think he may have been the one who gave that unearthly cry as they disappeared.
0: An unearthly cry? No, it's not possible. It couldn't be.
1: Well, what are you talking about, Captain?
0: The cry. Did it sound like the victory cry of the bull ape?
1: Well, I've never heard a bull ape, but I rather imagine an ape might sound like that.
2: Captain Lawrence, where are you going?
0: Into the jungle to find Tarzan.
3: Move quick, white man.
0: I'm coming to your council fire with you. There's no need to push me.
3: My noble people, not like white men who sneak into our village.
0: I didn't sneak in. I walked right up to your sentry and asked him plainly whether he had seen Tarzan. It is important that I find him.
4: Why do you want to see me, Captain Lawrence?
0: Tarzan! Tarzan, it's good to see you again.
3: I leave, Tarzan. Not want talk with white man.
4: I shall join you in a moment. What do you want, Captain Lawrence?
0: Well, it's not a very enthusiastic welcome for an old friend. Your lack of courtesy could be a shield to hide a guilty conscience.
4: Why should I have a guilty conscience?
0: 2 nights ago, a savage attack was made upon the camp of a Mr. Halliday. It was an unwarranted attack that caused considerable damage. And it was led by a white man. The white man could have been you.
4: It could have been.
0: Tarzan, what's happened to you? You've always been against unreasonable attacks, wasteful destruction of materials, injuries to a great and noble cause.
4: A great cause? Do you think that tearing down the jungle to build cities where crime will flourish is a great cause? That depriving my black brothers of their homes is noble?
0: Listen to me, Tarzan. Listen carefully. Charles Halliday is a friend to the black men, and he has invested every cent he has to build a railroad for their help.
4: What do you mean?
0: For many years, the owners of the tin mines near Kuraka have had a virtual monopoly. They've dictated the poor wages paid the miners. They've set the price to be paid at Lagos. And they've established the unbearable working conditions under which the blacks have long suffered.
4: I know that well.
0: But Halliday, because he is a great man, has hired engineers and has bought expensive equipment to run a railroad to other mines. Once the line goes through, if you permit it to go through, all of that will be changed.
4: Is it possible?
0: It's more than possible. It's a fact. When or if tin is delivered quickly to Lagos from these new mines, the mine owners of Kuraka will no longer be able to pay starvation wages. They shall have to build clean houses for their workers, and they shall have to sell their product at a fair price. The future of Africa itself has been threatened by your savage attack on Halliday's camp.
4: I have been away from civilization too long, Captain Lawrence. I've been swayed by the superstitions and the fears of the natives. I have made a mistake.
5: You have made no mistake, Tarzan.
0: Huh? Who's this?
4: She's Nadenga, sorceress of the Manobo people. The one who influenced me to make the horrible mistake for which I must make amends at once.
0: Good. I knew I could count on you, Tarzan.
5: Tarzan, not make mistake. Words of Nadinga are true. White man's camp must be destroyed.

0: Your curses and your threats will do no good, Nadenga. My mind is made up to help my white brothers.
1: Men of Manobo not help?
0: Yes, you've been successful in frightening them, so they will not undo their wrong, but at least they've promised not to attack the camp again.
1: That bad promise. Nadenga's magic heart that talks say Manobo should attack.
0: Your magic heart that talks? I've never heard of that device.
1: See? His new magic tells Nadenga future. Look. Here.
0: Oh, that isn't magic. It's a watch made by a white man.
1: His magic heart.
0: It is a small porcelain watch in the shape of a heart. Can't imagine where you got it, but I'm sure it's not magic. No, Captain Lawrence has opened my eyes, and I will not be misled again. Goodbye, Nadenga.
1: Evil spirits haunt your sleep. Double trouble shall you reap. Poison be your meat and bread. Voodoo curses on your head.

0: you found him, huh?
1: Yes, Mr. Halliday, this is Tarzan. Tarzan, this is Mr. Halliday. And Mr. Whitehead is chief engineer.
2: Glad to know you, Tarzan.
0: I'm afraid I can't add my salutation to Whitehead's, Tarzan. No amount of apologies will make up for what you've done.
3: I don't blame you, Mr. Halliday, but I did not intend mere apologies to atone for my crime.
0: Well, we could use a man of your strength in the labor gang, but I have to have men here I can have faith in.
2: If you'll pardon me, Mr. Halliday, I don't believe you're being fair. He's admitted freely that he was the one who led the raid. Let's give him a chance to make it up.
0: I'll have to make this decision, Whitehead.
3: Mr. Halliday, what damage that we did caused you the most inconvenience?
0: The most serious damage, well, I'd hardly term it an inconvenience, was the hacking of the railroad ties. We may not be able to get more, even by the time we're ready for them. I bought the last they had in Lagos.
2: I'm sure they'll come through, Mr. Halliday. And even if they don't, we can use local woods.
0: I am not taking a chance on anything but the best ties.
3: Mr. Halliday, I know of woods in the jungle that are even harder and tougher than those we demolished. I shall make it my personal responsibility to fell the trees and fashion the ties you need.
0: And I still have serious doubts about you, Tarzan, but... Well, if you can make good on that promise, I'll be willing to concede that I'm wrong about you.
1: Well, Mr. Halliday, how did the work go today?
0: Well, not too well, Captain Lawrence. We ran into granite deposits.
1: Oh?
0: Yes. Whitehead was certain there was nothing but shale there. I just can't understand how he made such a mistake.
1: Well, I guess we're all entitled to one mistake. Even Tarzan, who's made few in his lifetime, made one when he led the attack against you.
0: Yes, and you made one when you didn't arrest him after you'd found him. There's no sign of him or the railroad ties he's promised. Oh,
3: what's that?
1: Another attack!
0: I was right in not trusting that white savage.
1: Eustace's men! Eustace! Ready? Aim! Fire!
4: The natives are on the run! Yes, yes, they're giving up.
1: They're retreating into the jungle, all right. Oh, we've killed half a dozen of them.
0: Yes, we have, but look. Three of our men on the ground with arrows through their hearts. Your Tarzan and his promises.
1: But he didn't lead this attack. And I'll swear on my honor he had nothing to do with it.
0: Hell, if Tarzan wasn't responsible for the attack, at least he has no intention of helping us. For all we know, he's hundreds of miles from here by this time.
5: In one conclusion, Mr. Halliday was 100% correct. Tarzan was hundreds of miles away. At the very moment he was walking down the rubble-strewn main street of Kuraka, center of the great tin monopoly. He passed the wretched shacks of the workmen, glanced at the sign over the headquarters of the largest of the mine owners, and then strolled into a small shop that sold trinkets and ornaments. Something in the store's window had caught his eye.
6: May I help you?
3: I noticed a heart-shaped watch in your window. Could you tell me its price?
6: It's £4.6. It's very fine porcelain. There's not another one like it to be had in all of Africa.
3: How can I be sure of that?
6: Why, I myself purchased the watches in Switzerland and brought them here. There was only two of that particular design ever made.
3: Good. I'd like two of them. Were I to return home with only one, it might cause jealousy.
6: I'm very sorry, but I sold the other one some time ago.
3: Oh, that's too bad. Well, I'll have to think about buying just one. Perhaps I'll be back later. I have some business here in town, right next door. I noticed the sign Weisskopf and Son as I came in.
6: Yes, it is the largest tin mining firm in the entire district.
3: Do you happen to know if Mr. Weisskopf would be in at this hour?
6: Mr. Weisskopf is a very old man. He goes home quite early.
3: Oh, but I didn't say which Mr. Weisskopf. How about the son who's mentioned in the sign?
6: The old man had hopes his son would enter the business when he erected the sign, but the lad had other ideas.
3: Like taking up a profession instead of entering the business?
6: Why are you questioning?
3: And could the profession have been that of engineering?
6: I don't know. What is this all about?
3: And
6: anyway?
3: The other watch, was it to young Mr. Weisskopf that you sold it?
6: That's none of your business.
3: Perhaps not, but I have an inquisitive mind that insists on hearing the answers.
0: Well, Captain Lawrence, I guess you were wrong about Tarzan.
1: But he couldn't have felled the trees and fashioned enough ties during 2 weeks. Perhaps in a few days...
0: No, I'm sorry, Lawrence. But if Tarzan intended to keep his word, he would have brought some here by this time. We're ready for them now, and there aren't any to be had in Lagos either.
1: Well, I wish I could make some suggestion. All I can do is to have my men continue to guard your work. At least there haven't been any further raids. What was that?
0: You spoke too soon, Lawrence. Look, hundreds of natives this time...
4: This is the end of us.
5: Like a tide of locusts, the warring blacks swarmed upon the camp. Captain Lawrence's small band fought valiantly. The workmen defended their equipment with picks and shovels as weapons, but they could not withstand the savage attack. And then suddenly from the thicket came a second band of natives led by Tarzan. They waded into the attacking horde. Caught between Tarzan's band and the men of Captain Lawrence, the attackers became confused and disheartened. Badly beaten within a matter of minutes, those who were left fled into the jungle depths.
0: Tarzan, you saved us this time, but... But why are your men holding Whitehead?
7: Let me go! You have no right to hold me prisoner! I'd like to know...
8: Quiet, Mr. Whitehead, or I shall permit my men to kill you
1: in
8: now.
1: In the name of heaven, Tarzan, what's this all about?
8: When I left here, I went to my friends of the Punya tribe. Together, we began cutting down the trees and fashioning the railroad ties you needed, Mr. Halliday.
0: Yes?
8: But I was troubled by what had taken place here. Not your unfriendly attitude toward me, Mr. Halliday, for that was natural, but by Mr. Whitehead's friendly reception, which was most unnatural.
2: I merely wanted to...
8: I left the cutting of the wood to the Punyas, and I traveled to Caraca.
2: You went to Caraca?
8: And a sign there reminded me of the German language I once studied. I suddenly remembered that the German Weisskopf, translated into English, is Whitehead.
0: Weisskopf and son... The firm that's tried to block me at every turn.
2: Oh, I can explain, Mr. Halliday.
0: Yes, and I suppose you can explain why you chose pure granite for me to cut through?
1: My men will take care of Mr. Whitehead, alias Weisskopf. Martin, escort our friend back to Lagos for trial.
7: No, I can explain.
1: Come along.
7: It's all a mistake.
8: You see, he bribed a native sorceress with gifts of watches and other trinkets, and she stirred her people and me into opposing you. She shall receive jungle punishment.
0: Well... I've changed my mind about you, Tarzan. But we still face problems.
8: Perhaps I can help with some of them. The Punyas, who defeated the last of the natives Mr. Whitehead recruited, will return and get the ties we dropped when we heard of this latest attack.
0: Wait, you've brought them.
8: And I can also show you an old elephant trail that will make it unnecessary for you to cut through the balance of the Ukanya Mountain.
0: So there is an easy way?
8: There is no easy way to cross any part of Africa, but it should be easier than making the cut. The men of Punya and I will help you build your railroad. And you will help me erase my great mistake.

0: In just a moment, a preview of our next exciting story of Tarzan. In later years, Tarzan was destined to question whether his strange experiences in the mystic land ever really happened at all. And yet at the time they occurred, they seemed real. The buildings and the people and the strange acting animals appeared as genuine as those of his own jungle. But one can be sure of nothing except that death has small wings, which is the title of our next story of Tarzan.
1: Tarzan, a transcribed creation of the famous Edgar Rice Burroughs, is produced by Walter White, Jr., prepared for radio by Bud Lesser, with original music by Albert Glasser. This is a Commodore production.

0: 31 and a half, 32, 33, 35, 40, and 10 is 50, and 50 is a pound. At first, when you are given change in new money, it may sound rather odd. So if you're puzzled by 31 and a half, 32, 33, 35, 40, and 10 is 50, and 50 is a pound, think decimal. Now there are 100 new pence in a pound. Think decimal. That way you'll find shopping simple.
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They seek him here, they seek him there. Those Frenchies seek him everywhere. Is he in heaven? Is he in hell? That damned elusive Pimpernel.

Goring, star of the motion picture Red Shoes, as Baroness Orksey's immortal character, the Scarlet Pimpernel.

0: It happened all too suddenly for my liking. One day there was great conflict between England and the revolutionary government of France, and the next, everything was serene and peaceful. But the calm was an uneasy calm. Tony Dewhurst and I sensed a powerful undercurrent that somehow failed to touch other revelers at a party given in London by the Prince of Wales.
1: Well, what do you make of it, Blakeney?
0: I don't know, Tony. I don't like it, though.
1: Our French friends from across the Channel seem to be attending in great numbers. A lot of official trickle insignias about.
0: Yes. As a matter of fact, I wouldn't be surprised to see Citizen Chauvelin himself at this point. Well, speak of the devil. There he is now.
1: Who? Where?
0: Just about to be announced, my dear fellow.
2: Citizen Chauvelin of the French Committee of Public Safety.
1: Chauvelin. You were right. Oh, but what does it mean?
0: It would seem to mean that an official hand is being extended in friendship.
1: We know better than that. Chauvelin hates us. If he had his way, France would declare war on England tomorrow.
0: Wouldn't think so to look at him, would you? Look at him smile and shake hands with the prince.
1: Yes, he... Look, there's going to be some sort of an announcement.
2: Hear ye, me lords and ladies. Attend the prince. Hear ye.
3: My dear friends, I know you have been curious about the guest of honor. Tonight we have a most pleasant surprise. It is no secret to any of us that of recent years there has been great friction between our empire and the new Republic of France. Tonight that friction is at an end. I have asked Monsieur, citizen, Chauvelin of France, to tell you of the new and wonderful development between our two nations and to introduce the guest of honor.
1: Bravo!
0: Great day. What the patience, Terry? We'll soon find out.
2: Hear ye, my lords and ladies! Citizen Chauvelin!
4: Citizens of England. Your French comrades salute you. In France, we have a new government, a republic. No longer shall we view each other with suspicion across that small body of water that separates our countries. And so, it is my privilege to introduce to this court the new ambassador from the French Republic, citizen Raymond Dulac.
2: Citizen Raymond Dulac, ambassador from France.
0: Tony and I stared at each other, and the doubt in my mind was reflected in his eyes. The members of the court surged forward to greet the new ambassador. It gave us an opportunity to slip out into the gardens.
1: Raymond Dulac, he's never been an enemy of England. He's actually a man we can trust. He's opposed the more radical factions of France in every term.
0: Yes, including Chauvelin.
1: What do you mean?
0: Chauvelin is powerful enough to hand-pick the ambassador from his country, Tony.
1: Yes.
0: Why would he select his own enemy? If Dulac hadn't been so popular with the more conservative French revolutionists, Chauvelin would have sent him to the guillotine long ago. He hates Dulac.
1: Well, then what's his purpose in sending him here?
0: I don't know. But I doubt if it means the peace we hope it means. There's somebody coming down the path.
1: It's Chauvelin.
0: We better... No. Stay.
5: Chicot? Is that you, Citizen Chicot?
6: Oh! Monsieur Chauvelin.
5: Who?
4: I just felt the need of some air, a walk through the garden.
6: Well, at least you won't be seeking that fictitious Scarlet Pimpernel fellow you're always talking about. Now that our countries are going to be friends, you can rest on your laurels, huh?
4: You are perfectly right, Sir Percy. But we will discuss it another time, shall we? You will pardon me if I continue my walk.
6: Yeah, Tony, we really should greet the new ambassador. Wouldn't do to be rude, you know.
1: Might have known the ladies wouldn't come. Good heavens, Blakeney, Chicot.
0: beginning to remember, are you? Well,
1: that's the man the French whisper about, the one they call the assassin.
0: That's right, Tony. You know his reputation?
1: Well, only that each time Chauvelin or other members of the tribunal have wanted to get rid of an enemy too popular or powerful to be sentenced to the guillotine...
0: The mysterious citizen Chicon has carried out the sentence as an unofficial executioner by assassination and murder.

0: Now, Marius Goring as the Scarlet Pimpernel.
1: Swiftly, we slipped back into the ballroom of the palace, and I saw Tony start his casual round with the members of the League. I was proud of him. Not a flicker of expression from any of them as he passed the word. I made my way through the crowd, searching sharply for the face of Ambassador Dulac, until I was stopped suddenly by a hand on my arm.
2: My, but you're in a devilish hurry, Blakeney.
1: It was the Prince of Wales.
2: I've spent a half hour building up your reputation as a wit, and nobody's been able to find you.
3: I'm afraid my wit's only half what a wit is supposed to be, Your Royal Highness.
2: You see, madam.
4: And the gentleman is, as you say, a man who was already won.
2: Now, love me, Blakeney. In a moment you'll be asking the court physician for a potion to alleviate eye strain.
3: Your pardon, sire, but the lady is so charming.
2: Gallantly said. And she'll be a welcome addition to all our court functions. This is Madame Renée Dulac.
3: Madame Dulac.
4: My husband is the new ambassador to your country, monsieur.
3: Oh, yes, yes. Yeah, well, now I have a double reason for offering my congratulations. For his post and his wife. If you'll excuse me, I'll go and find him.
2: Ambassador Dulac is in the library with the Lord Chancellor and will probably be there for the rest of the evening.
4: You dance very well after all, monsieur, even though your mind seems to be elsewhere. A woman does not find that flattering.
3: Oh, your pardon, madame.
4: Perhaps you may do me a service, monsieur, in which case I will forgive you.
3: I'd be delighted.
4: You are acquainted with Citizen Chauvelin?
3: Yes.
4: He has suggested that my husband and I find a place in the country somewhere near London. He said that many English gentlemen have estates that might be rented. Unfortunately, Citizen Chauvelin returns to Paris tomorrow, and I'm afraid such arrangements are left to me. Do you know of a place, monsieur?
3: A place to rent? I wouldn't think of it, madame. There is room at my estate. You and your husband must be my guests.
4: Oh, monsieur Blakeney, you are most kind.
1: I wasn't being kind. It had struck me suddenly. The assassin would strike after Chauvelin returned to Paris, not tonight. And when he did strike, it would be with an Englishman singled out to be accused of the murder of Dulac. I had volunteered more than my estate, because in volunteering it, I had also made myself the logical choice to be accused of the murder and precipitate my country into war with

0: Now, Marius Goring as the Scarlet Pimpernel.
1: I moved the ambassador and Madame Dulac into my country home and waited for the assassin to strike. For nerve-wracking days and nights, Tony and I kept watch on the grounds, on the tavern in the village, looking for a strange face, a French accent. There was nothing.
2: Monsieur Blakeney, or should I address you as the Scarlet Pimpernel?
3: Well, I'm certain I don't know what the devil you're talking about, monsieur. Nor do I know how you got into my house.
2: Oh, that was comparatively simple. Your servants are accustomed to taking wine in the evening, and your friends in the scullery also indulge a small sleeping portion.
3: Oh, I say, if you've come to rob the house, do please take what you want and get out.
2: Oh, come, Monsieur Blakeney, you needn't act for me. I have been over this study very carefully. In the upper right-hand drawer of your desk, in a small box to the rear, is a ring with the Scarlet Pimpernel insignia. I would not make any sudden move, monsieur. My finger on the trigger of this pistol can also be quite sudden.
3: Yes, I'm certain it could be Citizen Chicon.
2: Ah, you know my name?
3: From a dozen assassinations.
2: Walk to the desk. Now, be seated, monsieur.
3: What do you want? A letter of recommendation to Citizen Chauvelin?
2: No, monsieur. Something more tender. A love letter from you to Madame Dulac. Pick up the pen, monsieur, and write as I dictate. Now you must sign the letter, monsieur. Just the first name will do. Do not hesitate, monsieur. There is no help at hand.
3: If you look behind you, you'll see.
2: There is nobody behind me, monsieur.
3: You hear that, Tony?
4: Yes, I heard.
2: What?
3: Cut him! Oh, nice work, Blakeney. I heard you raise your voice just as I started up the stairs.
1: Thought I heard you come in.
3: Oh, what was that other noise in here?
1: I opened and shut the desk drawers a couple of times to cover your footsteps on the stairs. Better pick up that pistol.
3: Yes.
5: No, monsieur. Don't pick it up. It will make a perfect twin for the one I am holding.
1: It was René Dulac, standing in the doorway like something out of a dream. But the moonstone eyes had grown hot and smoky with the light of fanaticism.
5: You complimented me on the graceful way I move, Monsieur Blakeney. Thanks to that grace, I do not need any sounds to cover my approach.
3: Oh, Madame Dulac, you don't understand this man.
1: Don't bother, Tony. She understands perfectly. Don't you, Madame?
5: You think a woman like me marries an old fool like Dulac without purpose? Come, Monsieur. We must awaken my husband, and when we do, I shall kill him. Then you may have the gun, Monsieur Blakeney, and the credits.
1: Your friend Chicon is regaining consciousness, madame. You'll need his services, won't you, to take my letter to Chauvelin, so that it may be published to the world and used as a white paper for war.
5: Exactly right, Monsieur Blakeney. Help him up.
2: I can get up by myself.
1: Not at all, old friend. Let me help you. I moved towards him, but he wasn't my objective. The pistol he held was still on the floor a few inches from his hand, but he sensed what I was going to do, and as I reached for the pistol, our hands gripped it at the same instant.
2: No, no!
1: Let go!
2: Fire on me! Kill him!
5: Look out, Blakeney!
1: I saw Tony leap towards her, and at the same moment I saw a flash, and something hot ripped across my head. I staggered to my feet for a moment, but everything swirled into a red haze and disappeared. When I recovered, Tony was bathing my head with cold water.
3: Come on, Blakeney. Come on.
2: Oh, what happened?
3: That's a head wound. She hit you, but not too bad. Not the way she got hit.
1: She got hit? How?
3: Chicon. He was trying to hit me, but his aim was bad. He hit René.
2: How badly?
4: She's over there. She's dead.
2: Dead? Fico.
4: Bolted for the stairs. I imagine Kent and Harding have him pinned down there. They must have heard us.
2: No, they've been drugged. So was Dulac and the servants. Fico is getting away with that letter.

0: Good evening, my lord. A bad night out there, sir.
1: It is indeed a bad night. I'm looking for another traveler who might have come this way, less than an hour ago.
0: Only one I've seen is a Frenchman, my lord.
1: Where is he?
0: Oh, a nervous one he is. Keeps going out in the storm. He's out there now on the bulkhead out back. Sea could wash him right off.
1: Thank you.
0: You ain't going out there too, are you, my lord?
1: Only for a moment.
2: Couldn't go any further, could you, Chico?
3: Ah, you!
2: Yes, Chico, me, the Scarlet Pimpernel. Ah. You killed a woman tonight, Chico. I'm taking you back to London.
3: No, monsieur, I am taking you with me.
4: He clawed wildly at my throat, and we grappled just as a wave struck. We tumbled over the railing and into the sea. I felt the icy water pound against the wound in my head, and I gasped for breath as the water choked me. Chico lost his grip on me. I reached out for him in the blackness. My hand closed on something that felt like a giant web. And for the second time that evening, I lost consciousness.
0: Come on, my lord, come on. Take some of this hot fish chowder.
3: Oh, I'm all right.
0: I saw you fall, my lord, and I called my man. Lucky he'd hung his nets out back there. Your hand got caught and twisted in one, and they was able to pull you up. I'm afraid there ain't much hope for the Frenchman, though. They're still looking at back there, but he's drowned for sure.

0: Now, Marius Goring as the Scarlet Pimpernel.
1: Come in.
2: A letter from England, Citizen Chauvelin.
1: Ah, yes. Give it to me. How I have waited for this.
2: This is
1: not the writing of Chicot. It... Sacre bleu!
2: What is it, citizen? What does it say?
1: None of your business! Out of here!
3: They seek him here. They seek him there. They seek their assassin everywhere. Is Chicot in heaven, or is he in hell? Dispatched by the hand of the Pimpernel.

The Adventures of the Scarlet Pimpernel, starring Marius Goring, with music composed and conducted by Sidney Torch. Produced by Harry Allen Towers.

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3: 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Wind southeast. Ceiling 1200.
2: Okay, this is Hop Harrigan coming in.
1: Yes, it's America's ace of the airways, coming in for another transcribed episode in the adventures of Hop Harrigan.
4: Gang, just a year ago, a group of Army officers, GIs, and technicians from the Boeing Aircraft Company stood together on the flat sandy soil near Wendover, Utah, the center of attraction being a long, slim rocket-propelled missile. It was one of the first of the new weapons built for the Army by Boeing and designed to fly faster than the speed of sound. These men, standing there on the Great Salt Desert, called their weapon Old Needle Nose. He was much smaller than the missiles which have been since tested in New Mexico, but on that August day in 1946, Old Needle Nose loomed large. He was 10 feet long, up on a launching tower 40 feet high. Working in the bright sunshine without their shirts, GI experts prepared him for a trip into the sky. They adjusted remote control firing equipment so that the banks of rockets could be fired from safety stations sheltered from the mighty blasts. They mounted motion picture cameras to follow his ascent thousands of feet into the heavens, and they took their places in radar stations placed in a wide ring around the launching site. There, with their radar scopes, they would follow Old Needle Nose when he roared aloft. Well, at last, all of the preparations had been completed. An Army bomber came in with a load of high brass, officers who wanted to witness the flight. In a concrete dugout 300 feet from the launching tower, an officer waited for the signal to fire. Old Needle Nose was ready to go. Oh, but now I see time's up. In just a few minutes, I'll be back to tell you what happened when Old Needle Nose took off. So don't forget to listen. And now to our story. The trail Hop and Tank hoped would lead to a solution of the weird and puzzling riddle of the ghostly Avengers has instead ended in a trap. Now, in a small, barren room, lit only by a shaft of pale, silvery moonlight shining weakly through the dirty pane of a narrow window, Hop and Tank are bound, hand and foot, to two chairs. They're slumped against the ropes, heads lolling forward on their chests. Suddenly, Hop stirs. He shakes his head, first slowly, then vigorously, and at the same time strains his arms and legs in a futile attempt to free himself. Now, his mind clear, he looks around, peering into the murky darkness, trying to decide where he is. A low groan from his left brings him up with a start.
5: Tank. Hey, Tank. Come on, come on, snap out of it. It's Hop.
6: Hop? What's going on here? Hey, I can't move my hands. Don't tie me up like this.
5: Easy, easy, fella. Keep your voice down. I don't think you can break loose.
6: What happened?
5: Don't you remember?
6: Yeah, we flew from New Orleans to a private field near Little Rock, and we rented a car.
5: That's right. We were looking for the hidden airstrip we spotted last night.
6: That's right. We found it. There was a farmhouse and a big barn.
5: Check. We walked into the barn, and then
6: what?
5: That's when the lights went out. The way my head feels, I think somebody used it for a drum.
6: Same here. Doggone it, these ropes are tight.
5: Looks like we're caught, but good.
6: Did you see anybody?
5: No. Whoever it was must have been waiting right behind the door.
6: What do you mean, waiting? How'd he know we was coming?
5: He may have seen us drive up.
6: Go on, we turned off the lights and you know it. He couldn't have seen us.
5: Well, then he was expecting us.
6: Tipped off, you mean?
5: Check.
6: Yeah. Let's see. Only three guys knew we was coming here.
5: Uh-huh. Paul, Vinny, and Craig. It certainly couldn't have been Paul.
6: So?
5: Vinny or Craig.
6: And who gave us the business?
5: Oh, that's simple.
6: Martin, huh?
5: That's the way it looks to me. And keep your voice down. He may still be around.
6: Then he's flying them ghost planes.
5: Well, I don't know. Right now, we don't know that anybody flew them.
7: Yeah, but he's doing the dirty work on the say-so with somebody back in the office at New Orleans.
5: Yeah, we can be pretty sure of that.
7: Then, doggone it, we gotta get out of here and nab him and make him talk and we'll crack the thing wide open.
5: Easier said than done, pal.
7: Hey, look, Hop, maybe if I wiggled my chair up against yours, got them together back to back, you could untie the ropes on me.
5: Well...
7: Here, let me try.
5: Ain't that so much noise, Tank?
7: I can't help it.
5: Careful, you'll tip over.
7: It's hard to get around.
5: Tank, watch it. Did you hurt yourself?
7: No, but now I can't do nothing.
5: Oh, Lord, if Martin didn't hear that.
7: Hey, wait a minute.
5: What is it?
7: I think I cracked the back of the chair. It's kind of loose.
5: Work on it, fella.
7: Yeah, I am. I can break it off. There wouldn't be nothing holding my arm.
5: Go on, Tank. Go on.
7: This ought to do it. It's breaking.
5: Good. Okay?
7: Yeah. I ripped the whole back loose from the seat part.
5: Nice going.
7: Now if I can only rig it myself out of it.
5: Tank, hold still.
7: What's the matter?
5: Thought I heard something outside.
7: I don't hear nothing. Shh. Nobody there.
5: Guess not. Okay, go ahead, but try not to make too much noise.
7: Yeah, sure. Yeah, it's gonna work. Almost got my arms. There, I got a loose
5: swell.
7: Plenty of slack in the ropes now. Sure, I can. Yeah, my hands are loose.
5: Good boy, Tank.
7: I'll get my feet untied. Oh, brother, this is a mess.
5: Nah, stop crowing and hurry up.
7: Okay, I'm clear. Now, hold still.
5: Oh, the knot's between my wrists. I can feel it.
7: Yeah, I have it. Yeah, the guy who tied us up was never in the Navy. His knot is a cinch. There.
5: Yeah.
7: Thanks. Say, get the ropes around my legs, will you? My fingers are too stiff.
5: Sure thing.
7: Where do you think we are, Hop? Still in the barn?
5: I guess so. This looks like a small storage room.
7: Must be kind of late.
5: I don't know. Moon's too high.
7: There. Okay, you're all set.
5: Thanks. Let's go.
7: Oh,
5: what's that?
7: I'm all right. Just a little stiff.
5: Yeah. Come on.
7: One door. Wonder where it'll take us.
5: We'll soon find out if it isn't locked. Yeah, it is.
7: So what? It's kind of rickety. But I can bust it down. Move back.
5: Wait.
7: Huh?
5: This time I did hear something. A door slammed. There.
7: Somebody's walking.
5: Coming this way, too.
7: Think it's Martin.
5: Could be.
7: Stopped. Right outside the door.
5: Shh.
7: He's coming in.
5: Stand by to jump him.
7: Roger.
5: Ready?
7: Ready.
5: Hey, shut up.
7: I went away.
5: Uh-huh. Twine's on the phone.
7: But the door's unlocked.
5: Yeah, I know it.
7: And let's get out of here for Pete's sake.
5: Wait a minute.
7: Okay. He's on the phone now. Come on. Careful. You see him?
5: Yes. It's Martin, all right. He's on the other side of the barn with his back to us.
7: Think we can sneak out.
5: Oh, wait, let me take a good look. Lucky he turned on the light so we... Great Scott.
7: What is it?
5: Take the ghost planes. The enemy fighters. They're here in the barn.
7: What?
5: Now I know why we never found any engines. Now I know the answer to the whole mystery.
8: Standing in the doorway, Hop stares into the cavernous recesses of the large barn, his eyes literally glowing in triumph. What does he see? What is the answer to the mystery? We'll know in a moment, gang, so stand by. Well, gang, when they pushed the button and sent old Needle Nose on his way upward 1 year ago, rocket science took a leap ahead. Old Needle Nose was one of the early rocket-propelled missiles developed for the Army by Boeing Aircraft, and he was given his taste for the wild blue yonder as the Army carried on its investigations into supersonic flight. That is, flying faster than the speed of sound. You remember we left the proving grounds on Utah's Great Salt Desert just as old Needle Nose stood poised in his 40-foot launching tower. Boeing technicians, GI experts, and a raft of high Army officers were on hand. Scattered over the flat sand, 4, 5, and 6 miles

0: and a raft of high army officers were on hand. Scattered over the flat sand, 4, 5, and 6 miles away, were the radar stations to chart the flight, and the movie cameras to record every moment of it. Then, in a reinforced dugout, 300 feet from Old Needle Nose, an officer put his hand on the firing button and began to count. 20 seconds to go. 15. 10 seconds. Only 5 seconds left. 4, 3, 2, 1, he counts, and then fire! Old Needle Nose hurtles from his launching tower like a bolt of lightning, and leaving a snow-white trail of vapor, whistles up into the sky. Seconds after the takeoff, he's gone almost out of sight. Then, as the rockets spend their fuel, Old Needle Nose turns and dives back to Earth with a high-pitched scream. And at the radar scopes and the cameras, every foot of the rise and fall have been charted. How fast did he go? How high? And how well did the rockets work? And the Army began to learn the answers, thanks to Old Needle Nose, all 10 feet of him, one of the first supersonic missiles. Someday, we may go by rocket to the moon, to the planets. And when we do, let's hope someone remembers to name one of the great spaceships Old Needle Nose. And fellas and girls, always remember, America needs flyers. And now, back to our story. When Martin, a former pilot of the Ace Flying Service, and now the boy's captor, unlocked the door and left to answer the phone, Hop and Tank immediately took advantage of the opportunity to escape. Opening the door with great caution, Hop took a quick look around the large, cavern-like interior of the barn, then ducked back and made an astonishing statement.
1: Tank, the enemy fighters are here in this barn. Now I know the answer to the whole mystery.
2: What do you mean, you know the answer?
1: You'll see for yourself. Come on.
2: What about Martin?
1: Oh, he's still on the phone. Hurry up now.
2: Oh, my gosh. For the love of Pete.
1: Tank, close the door. Okay, this way, fast, and no noise.
2: But Hop, they ain't planes, they're dummies.
1: Not quite. They'll fly, all right. They're gliders. Here, duck down behind this wing.
2: Gliders. Holy cow, who'd have thought of that?
1: I should have, when I found those pieces of soft white pine. Here, feel this wood.
2: It's white pine, all right, but how could they fly so perfect?
1: They were towed. Don't you remember the plane we followed here?
2: Oh, sure.
1: There it is, near the large doors, the Lockheed Hudson.
2: A reconverted war job.
1: And remember when we saw a Zero? We crashed into something and our number 4 propeller was broken?
2: Yeah.
1: Well, the tow line did it.
2: Of course. And right after that, the Zero went down in a spin.
1: From what I can see, they've been coated with a kind of luminous paint to give them that strange green light.
2: Yeah, but what made them burn?
1: Well, I don't know. Hold it. Martin's through talking.
2: Oh, he's coming back to go into the room we just got out of.
1: I wonder who's at the other end.
2: Other end of what?
1: The phone call.
2: Well, now that we got him, we'll know everything. If we ease around the other side of the wing, we can jump him when he goes by.
1: No, Tank, stay where you are.
2: But he'll find out we're gone and he'll come looking for us. This way we can surprise him.
1: Martin isn't the only one we have to surprise. Now, Tank, we'll let him go for the time being and take our chances. It's the big fish or nothing.
0: So, crouched behind the wing of a glider, Hop and Tank watch with narrowed eyes as Martin opens the door to the room in which he had held them captive. In a second, he'll discover their absence. Hop is taking a dangerous chance, sacrificing the all-important element of surprise. But he must have a plan in mind. Gang, the riddle of the ghostly Avengers is drawing to an action-packed climax, so don't miss the next exciting episode. Tune in and fly with Hop Harrigan, America's ace of the airwaves. So long, Hop. We'll be seeing you same time, same mutual station. Hop Harrigan is a transcribed copyrighted feature appearing in All American Comics magazine.

0: America's number one adventurer, K7, former United States secret agent who operated in 22 countries, on land, on sea, and in the air, brings you another story of today. Here is K7.
1: Ladies and gentlemen, the illegal traffic in narcotics is one of the most horrible crimes against humanity. Recently, this traffic has increased due to war on another continent. It has even been charged that unscrupulous warlords have encouraged this terrible business. Whether or not this is true, it is a fact that certain international crooks have become narcotic peddlers. John Holbrook will introduce the story of how one of these criminals was captured.
0: Thank you, K7. Agent Z, one of K7's former associates, was investigating traffic in narcotics. His findings led him to a city about 100 miles inland. He gathered information for several days and then sent for Patricia Norwood. Our story opens as Agent Z and Patricia enter his rooms in a hotel.
2: This is a narcotic case, Pat. If we can break it, it may mean a good story for your newspapers.
3: Narcotic?
2: Yes.
3: Well, Z, isn't it a bit unusual for you? Usually you work on things of a more international flavor.
2: Well, this is an international case, Pat. Oh, sit down. I'll answer this call.
3: All right.
2: Explain. Hello?
4: This Special Agent Z.
2: Who are you?
4: Never mind who I am. You have 24 hours to get out of town. Never mind having this call traced. It won't do you any good.
2: Hello?
3: What's the matter, Z?
2: I've just been given 24 hours to get out of town, Pat.
3: You mean they threatened you?
2: Yes. But I've received threats before. However, that call confirms my suspicions. I sent for you because I had an idea that I'd been spotted. The crooks know who I am and they're watching me. Now, Pat, this is a big case. I'm convinced that at least one gang of international crooks has turned narcotic peddlers.
3: So that's it.
2: I'll sketch the case briefly. Because of war, the narcotic trade has increased. Cocaine is easy to get at its source. The only problem is landing it in other countries. And somehow it's being landed here.
3: But do you know how?
2: I have my suspicions. One thing I am fairly sure of is that this city is a distributing center. Which brings me to your job.
3: I'm ready, Z. Tell me what you want me to do.
2: Pat, you're going to become the athletic type.
3: What do you mean?
2: I mean that you're going in for bowling. I'm sure that narcotics are being sold in a bowling alley. I've collected enough evidence to make an arrest. But first, I want to find out where the stuff comes from. How they get it.
3: And that's my job.
2: That's it, Pat. And it isn't going to be easy. Now, the place caters to both men and women. I want you to go there, learn how to bowl, do anything, but keep your eyes open.
3: Well, where will I get in touch with you?
2: Right here. Telephone me. Our old friend K7 is checking the seacoast, trying to locate the ship that smuggles it in. I'm going to stick close to the hotel until I hear from him or you. Now you'd better leave. Go out the back ways so that you won't be seen.

0: 48 hours passed before Z heard from either K7 or Pat. Then he received two telephone calls. The first was a long-distance call.
1: This is K7 speaking. We have located the narcotic ship. It is anchored just outside the 12-mile limit. The narcotics are transferred to land by an amphibian plane. That is all for now. I'll call you later.
2: I'll be here, K7. Goodbye. By amphibian plane. Ought not to be hard to find where it lands. I think that as soon as I've heard from Pat, I'll go fishing. Hello?
3: Z.
2: Yes, Pat?
3: I've discovered something, Z. Narcotics are brought in here in bowling balls.
2: What's that? Are you sure?
3: Positive. I picked up one of the balls. They're light, hollowed out inside. The balls are shipped in and carried out by men who apparently come here to...
2: Hey, Pat! Pat, what happened? Hello? Pat, where are you? Where are you phoning from? Pat! Pat, can you hear me? Pat!

0: 8 minutes later, Zee arrived at the bowling alley, but Pat had disappeared. Zee spent the next few hours combing the city for information. Then he bought a fishing rod. In the meantime, Pat had been taken to a small factory located on a lake nearly 20 miles out of town. There she faced her captor.
1: Bring her in here. All right. Close the door. Yeah, make yourself at home, Miss Norwood. Perhaps you'd be more comfortable if I removed the gag from your mouth. Yeah, there we are. Oh, I'm not afraid of your screaming here. The sounds from my little sawmill will prevent anyone hearing you.
2: Who are you? Why did you bring me here?
1: Why? Oh, because of your great interest in bowling balls. I thought perhaps you might be interested in how they are made.
2: What are you going to do with me?
1: Do with you? Well, perhaps you would like a sea voyage. That would be nice. Come, look out the window. What? Tonight a plane will land on my little lake. When it has unloaded, I may decide to send you back with it. You like the sea air?
2: You'll never get away with it.
1: Well, I think so, Miss Norwood. You'll be very comfortable at sea. You see, my boat is 12 miles out and no one comes near it. You will stay there until your friend Z decides to stop prying into other people's business.
2: If you think Z will drop the case, you're wrong.
1: Well, that would be very unfortunate for you, Miss Norwood. Your friend Agent Z may change his mind when he finds that he is dealing with Adolf Manbalin. We have met before. He sent me to prison once. But this time it's going to be different.

0: As night settled over the lake, Pat watched the sun go down from the barred window of Man Boland's office. She was alone, and she hoped that someone would pass near enough so she could call. But save for the rowboat of a lone fisherman far out on the lake, she saw no one. Several hours passed. The fisherman moved his rowboat nearer to shore, but it was too dark for Pat to see. Then, from the distance, came the hum of an airplane motor.
1: A plane. Yes, and he's going to land. He's circling to come into the wind. And he's coming down to my right. Now, if I can get to him before someone comes out from shore,

0: Hello. 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Shut off your motors.
1: Who are you?
0: They sent me out to pick you up. Wait.

0: Where's the motorboat?
1: It's broken down tonight. Watch out. I'm coming alongside.
0: Man Borland's a fool to send a rowboat out to pick this stuff up.
1: Who'd you say was a fool?
0: Man Borland. Here, give me your hand. You have to get in the plane and help me.
1: Oh, I can make it.
0: Give me a hand, I say.
1: All right.
0: Come on. Yep. Hey, who are you anyway? I've never seen you around before.
1: No, I was sent out from the bowling alley today. Is this cocaine in these bags?
0: Of course it is. What did you expect to find? Rock salt? Yes, yeah, start getting them into your boat. Wait a minute. What's that sound? I thought you said the motorboat wasn't running.
1: Well, evidently it is. Put up your hands.
0: What are you doing? Who are you?
1: Never mind talking. Turn around and put your hands behind you.
0: Don't push your gun in my ribs.
1: I haven't time to talk. Hold your hands so I can put these handcuffs on.
0: Yeah.
1: And just in case you might start talking when that motorboat comes alongside, I'll put this gag in your
0: mouth. You'll die by law.
1: You'll get plenty of time to talk later. I'll take your helmet and goggles. I'll get in the back of the plane.
2: Hey, are you there? They're coming alongside. I decided to come out myself tonight, Dupree. You know, it would be easier if we could use lights.
1: Yes.
2: Well, I brought you a passenger. Very charming passenger. Climb aboard, Miss Norwood. You were about to start your vacation. Say, why don't you take off your goggles, Dupree, and look at her? Miss Norwood, may I present your pilot, Mr. Dupree.
3: I'm very glad to see you, Miss Norwood.
2: Oh. Say, what's the matter with your voice, Dupree?
3: Not a thing, Man Bolin. My voice is quite normal. Wait, I'll snap on the lights. Perhaps you can see me better.
4: Dupree! How did you do
3: Keep
4: it?
3: Keep your hands over your head, Man Bolin. Pat,
4: yes?
3: Take the other revolver out of my side coat pocket.
4: I've got it, see.
3: Good. The pilot's in the back of the plane. Watch him. Man Bolin, you're under arrest for smuggling narcotics.
2: I'll get you someday, see?
3: Everything all right, Pat?
4: Yes. Z, how did you find out where they'd taken me?
3: I didn't, Pat. But by checking the trucking companies, I found out where the bowling balls were shipped from. And K-7 found that narcotics were landed by airplane. The factory on the lake was the answer. Are you all right?
4: Oh, yes, of course I am. Nen Bolin was going to send me out to sea until you dropped the case.
3: I heard him mention your vacation, but I think he's the one who'll go away for a long time.

Man Bolin was a vicious international crook. His career is now ended. Narcotics, like war, inflicts untold suffering on humanity. Its victims, young and old, crumble, decay, or go mad as a result of this deadly habit. These criminal narcotic peddlers should be driven from the face of the earth. Listen for my next story. This is K7 speaking.

Log entry, The Catch Scarlet Queen, Philip Kearney, master. Position, 119 degrees, 12 minutes east, 21 degrees, 7 minutes north. Wind fresh, sky fair. Remarks, departed port of Swatow, China, 9 a.m. after a bout with Avila, the Portuguese. Reason for bout, the story of the eight historic periods.

0: Wat Tao, sprawled loosely out at the mouth of the River Han, 180 miles north of Hong Kong, is a city of great filth, of roads dusty or muddy according to the weather, of warehouses rich with pewterware and Chinese linen, of citizens poor with malnutrition and a variety of resultant diseases. And to us, a city of great menace after the affair in Shanghai's Street of Weeping Women. The Scarlet Queen knifed up against the sullen, muddy current. As I swung her into a narrow channel that forked off from the main river, I noticed an English-made sedan keeping pace with us on a road parallel to Strum. The Chinese characters on its side designated it as a local police car. I'd expected a reception, but not quite the kind we got after we docked and a smiling, uniformed figure left the car and scrambled aboard.
1: Which one is Philip Carney, a master of this excellent ship?
0: I am.
1: And you're?
2: Gallagher, chief mate.
0: What's up, officer?
1: You have the admiration I cherish for those of great heroic action. Well,
0: knowing what this is all about will affect my reception, I'm saying.
1: The newspapers in all the coastal cities of South China have paid you a most honorary tribute in two languages for your intelligent bravery in the safe rescue of Nan Hua, the beautiful daughter of the illustrious Ku Chi Kang, from the hands of lost kidnappers. And what's all? Also kindness in saving Hansom Paddock. Your great character make the efforts of your enemies as those of earthworm attacking cobra. I have spoken.
0: Yeah. Thanks very much, Charlie.
1: It is Swat Tao's honor to give you gracious welcome.
0: Yeah.
1: It is order from highest office of humble Swat Tao police that you remain in protective custody.
0: Wait a minute.
1: In order that we may better fend from your admired persons the blows from any avenger.
0: Oh, well, we can take care of ourselves.
1: It is understood. Your humble officer is powerless under weight of order from high office. You will come.
0: Two more uniformed figures jumped out of the car at his shouted orders, and Nan Hua, Gallagher, and I were hustled off the Queen and jammed into the rear seat of the sedan. A minute later, I asked our smiling officer a question. He was in the front seat. And when he turned around to answer it, he was holding an automatic on us. That's when the custody dropped any appearance of being protective.
3: And so Mutual continues The Voyage of the Scarlet Queen, written by Gil Dowd and Bob Tolman, and starring Elliot Lewis. The Scarlet Queen, proudest ship to plow the seas, bound for uncharted adventure. Every week, a complete entry in the log, and every week, a league further in the strange voyage of the Scarlet Queen.
0: I didn't know whether the three men in the front seat were genuine Swat Tao cops or not when we left the harbor area. But as long as that automatic was staring me in the face, I figured it didn't make any difference. We skirted the business district and bumped along a dirt road that followed the riverbank. About 5 miles out of town, we pulled up in front of a lonely two-story building that looked like it had once been an inn. Our guards pulled us out of the car, frisked us, and shoved us into the building. The room was fitted out with rickety furniture and two men. One of them was a heavy-set, swarthy Latin. The other was Nan Hua's Shanghai kidnapper, Colonel Smythe Forrester.
4: Come in, come in, come in. I trust you all had a pleasant sail down from Shanghai. Oh, come now, don't be a faint heart. There are accommodations for all. Sit down, we'll have a chat.
0: I've heard you talk before, I didn't like it.
4: Oh, it's water under the bridge, Captain. Come, Nan Hua, be seated.
5: I will stay here.
0: Oh, relax, Nan Hua. Go ahead, sit down.
4: There you are, my dear. You may sit close under the protecting arm of your gallant captain. Mr. Gallagher?
2: I can find my own, you...
4: Now then, may I present one of my associates, Mr. Avila. Mr. Avila has journeyed up from Hong Kong.
6: I am most happy to be here.
0: All right, that makes us all great friends. It's a charming circle. What do we do with it?
4: Come off it, Captain. And now, Captain Carney, I can make known to you the splendid news that is the subject as well as the cause of this meeting. And while this should please you particularly... Your father is well and in no danger.
5: You lie. Where is my father?
4: Oh, I understand your natural inclination toward distrust, my dear. But hear me out.
2: Why don't you get off of your fancy language and say something?
4: Mr. Gallagher, please, please, please. The news is this, gentlemen. At this very moment, Mr. Kang and Mr. Constantino are together in Hong Kong. Peaceably discussing the common problem. This, the $10 million prize that has been the basis for the many discomfitures which have befallen all concerned. There now. Is that not a stunning bit of news?
5: I do not believe it. You are lying.
4: Well, then permit me to refer you to Mr. Avila, who has himself just brought me the information.
6: It is true. I saw the two together myself. They are making business together.
2: What's the deal?
6: It is somewhat the same as dividing the value of the treasure. If Mr. Kang will turn over $5 million, Senor Constantino agrees to return this young lady, Nanhua, to her father. And Senor Constantino will save the expense of following you, Captain Carney, over the other half of the world. And at the same time, well, there was always the chance we might lose. Now it is a good gamble from both of the sides.
0: You got a funny idea of gambling.
2: Yeah, I'll bet you're a real plunger in a game of stud.
6: Talk how you like. Call it investment. Senor Constantino is paid $5 million, and he promises to forget all about the treasure.
0: You mean he leaves Kang and the Scarlet Queen alone from now on, huh?
6: Yeah, that is right.
2: And we're supposed to swallow this, huh?
5: I do not believe it.
4: My dear girl, I ask you only to contemplate your immediate situation. If there were not clear horizons ahead for us all, would we be gathered thus in such amicable discussion? Well, I dare say you all know Mr. Constantino's tendencies toward violence well enough to realize that we would not.
5: I still do not believe
0: you. Lay off, Nanua.
5: But, Phil...
0: You've said it enough. I think the Colonel gets the general idea. Drop it. Where do we go from here, Colonel?
4: Well, as far as I'm concerned, Captain, you and your company could return to your ship, but... It is the expressed wish of both Mr. Kang and Mr. Constantino that, since they are together in Hong Kong, we remain together pending the completion of the negotiations. And, rest assured, sir, Mr. Avila and I will make every effort to make it as pleasant as possible.
0: I'll be easy. Just show me to a room that's as far away from you as I can get.
4: Egad, sir, you're a brash one, aren't you?
0: He was a tough one to insult, but it made me feel better anyway. They had very definite ideas about what would make my stay pleasant. One was that I needed company. Not Gallagher, but beautiful Oriental company. Nanhua. Another was that I needed a room locked from the outside, but furnished for relaxation with just such company. Including a bamboo bar stocked with an array of liquor perfectly suited for relaxing in just such a room with just such company. The only thing wrong with their ideas was that I had my own.
5: Oh, Phil.
7: Shut up.
5: You are angry with me, Phil.
7: I'm fed up. I'm fed up with you. Your father, this whole fouled up mess.
5: Phil, please, Phil, don't.
7: Why not? I'm probably being tossed into the pot along with that $5 million.
5: You don't believe that.
7: Why don't I? If I don't believe that, why do I believe any part of it? I've never seen anything. I've been living on words. Sounded great in San Francisco. $10 million. But in Swatow, I can't stomach it. It won't stay down. $10 million. I'll have to see it to believe it, and I haven't seen it.
5: Phil, please. The value is much greater than
7: that. Not from where I sit. Not from what I've been through to get where I am, locked into this hole with you.
5: Oh, I'm sorry,
7: Phil. So am I. When this one is finished, Tang and Sun can find themselves another sailor. I don't like the way it's being played.
5: We did not make a mistake in you.
7: Well, then I did.
5: But what will we do, Phil?
7: That's up to you. I just know I've been slugged and shot at for the last time. I just know I'm through sailing after that phantom pile of junk.
5: That phantom pile of junk. Perhaps you should know what makes up that phantom pile of junk. That in it is the story of China.
7: That's fine. That's very pretty.
5: In it are relics passed down through the 8 historical periods. There are 2 ivory tablets from the Yin Dynasty, which existed before the year 722 B.C. Upon them are carved the 1st and 2nd of the sacred formula.
7: Yeah, that's fine, too. That mean much to me, though.
5: There are chests of jewels from the courts of Zhao and Jin. There are great gold incense ends from the temples of Tang. There are treasures from every dynasty. Phil, what my father is attempting to recover for our country cannot be measured in terms of money or even in terms of life and death. Perhaps if you would stop thinking of it as merely $10 million.
7: I don't think of anything except that I'm fed up.
5: Then of course it is better that you do not go on with us.
7: I'll get you out of here and started to Hong Kong or Shanghai or any place you want to go, but that's all. You can find somebody else to dig up the story of China.
0: Slugging her would have been easier for both of us than the sellout. But it was my idea, so I stuck with it. The hardest thing for me to take was her acceptance of it. The cool dignity that crept over her. And the inbred pride that, like the inn tablets with the sacred formulas, had been passed down through the 8 historical periods. But it worked. 2 silent, uncomfortable hours after dark, the door was opened slightly, and a familiar, smiling face looked in.
1: Oh, a most admirable Captain Carter.
7: What do you want, laughing boy?
1: My desires are simple, but I am once more waited with order from high office. You will come.
7: How about the girl?
1: Jerry's lady will remain in protective custody.
7: Rest easy, Nano. I'll see you later. What's up, laughing boy?
1: Our fortune smiles upon you.
7: No?
1: Although the smile is hidden behind a fan of kingfisher feathers for sake of delicate secrecy. With the stealth and silence of a hunting spider, you will follow me.
7: Where are we going?
1: On sudden regrouping of thoughts caused by mention of hunting spider, I will follow you. Please to quickly tiptoe rearward in the hallway.
0: I couldn't quite figure the stealth act, but the rest of it was right for a while. We slipped out of a rear door. Holding to the shadows, we stumbled across about a quarter of a mile of field. Then we turned toward the road, got into a car that was waiting for us. 20 minutes later, we bumped our way back into town, avoiding the business district again. And the next turn knocked everything into place. We swung around a warehouse and I saw the river. I shot a look at Laughing Boy and he was smiling over his automatic again. And then we pulled to a stop on the dock next to the Scarlet Queen. What's this?
1: A sudden sight of ship brings great joy to Liar Captain. Please do dolly aboard.
7: Where's my crew?
1: Surrounded by most helpful conditions and honest guards in nearby warehouse.
7: Any of them hurt?
1: No. They are most cooperative crew in face of many weapons. Even handsome parrot was picture of calmness. Please remain unexcited and in the cabin, knowing that I will prevent intrusion.
6: Come in, Captain Carney.
7: What are you doing on my ship, Avila?
6: I wanted to talk to you.
7: There are plenty of places to talk.
6: Yes, but none so good as this. In the city, there are too many who watch and too many who listen. This meeting between you and me would not be good for them.
7: I don't think much of it myself.
6: You and I are men who are led by similar things, Captain. I think, too, we are pushed around by the same things. I wish you would sit down with me as a friend.
7: I hope you know what you mean.
6: I don't. I think you and I, we could be great team.
7: How do you figure that? You've been checking my references or something?
6: I have stayed alive for 31 years because I know men.
7: Why don't you try making sense, Avila?
6: This afternoon, I learned to know you when I listened to how you talk to the girl, Capitan.
7: Huh? You got a lot of tricks, haven't you?
6: When we put you together after the story about Kang and Senor Constantino, we thought we would hear something else.
7: What could you hear that would do you any good? The position of that Chinese stuff, maybe?
6: Oh, that would have been very good. For us, but not for you.
7: Could have saved all of us some time. She doesn't know where it is.
6: You know, I believe you, Captain Carney.
7: Thanks.
6: And I think maybe everything could be all right. I speak of what you say in that room. You told me one thing that I like to know.
7: Mm-hmm.
6: You told me that the only thing that loyalty really counts with you is the one you have for yourself.
7: I wonder if I do know what you mean.
6: I think you do. I have the same feeling about loyalty, so there is the similar. I am to Senor Constantino much the same as you are to Kang. High in the organization. Similar again. You say you live long enough on words and promises. I am hungry for something more myself. We are much alike, Capitan. Why then are we fighting one another?
0: We aren't. I'm not fighting anybody over it anymore. I just want to get out of Swat Tower, that's all. You can have everything I know about it, which is nothing.
6: Again, I believe you.
0: Again, thanks.
6: But, Captain, don't you see the possibilities? You and I pulling the strings. It looks the same, but the big ones are now working for us. Then, after the treasure and you and I disappear, they find out, but it is too late.
0: Yeah. And after you and the treasure disappear, I find out, but it is too late.
6: Oh, no. It is no good that way. We work together.
0: Who else is in on it?
6: The colonel.
0: Mike Forrester?
6: Mm.
0: And it's no good. Too many people.
6: Oh. Well, how about your chief mate, Gallagher? You leave him out?
0: Yeah. It's got to be just the two of us, or it's no go.
6: Mm.
0: Can you send the colonel back to Hong Kong?
6: Captain Carney, I think you don't trust me yet. I mean what I say about this plan. I will do everything I can to make you trust me. I will leave the colonel out. I will send him away tonight. Then, when you get rid of your mate, we will be partners, no?
0: That's right, Avila. Mm. Then it'll be you and me alone.
6: Yeah, that's good with me. Ligny! Ligny! One last thing for you!
1: You call me. I have some to offer.
6: Si. Go to the colonel. Tell him to come here. Tell him Avila has a very important thing for him. In the cabin of the Scarlet Queen.
0: So far, I figured I'd done pretty well with what I had to work with in Swat Tao. At least I'd had the right instinct about their friendly approach and their wild lie about Kang and Constantino. And my sellout act with Nanhua had the reaction I halfway expected anyway. But finding Avila on the Queen and alone instead of with the Colonel was something that didn't quite fit. It fell into place an hour later. The car got back. And we heard the Colonel coming aboard.
6: This is Big Desk, Captain. This is the first thing we do together.
0: That's right, Avila.
4: Well, well, I presume we've met with success enough. Avila.
0: Hey, what's the game, Avila?
4: Hey, put down that weapon, sir.
6: The Capitan, he says I must send you away.
4: Avila.
1: Avila.
0: Have you gone nuts? No, you like it, don't you?
6: The Big Desk, Captain. I do this bad thing only to show you you can trust me. Now, you show me how I can trust you.
1: Ligny, one more trip. This time you bring the chief mate, Mr. Gallagher.
0: That next hour was the shortest one I've ever spent. Avila never took his eyes or his gun off of me. Toward the end of it, he pulled a chair into the center of the cabin, facing the door, gestured me into it. Then he pulled another one up behind me, sat down with the muzzle of his gun resting against my spine. Then he handed me my own automatic. By that time, we'd stopped talking. We just sat there, waiting for the sound of Red's feet on the deck above. But the hour passed, and we still sat there. An hour and 5 minutes. An hour and 10, Red still didn't arrive. An hour and 20, and Avila took the automatic out of my hand. An hour and 30, he expressed himself foully in Portuguese and stood up.
7: How many men did you stand after
0: him?
7: I don't think you did.
6: The men were enough.
7: Yeah, maybe, but they didn't come back, did they?
6: And that is very bad for you, Capitan. I think maybe there was a trick. I think maybe it started from you.
7: You're crazy. You've been dealing this game. How could I pull anything? Use your head.
0: Wait, let's go.
6: Listen. Oh, good. Now things will be equal again. You stand over to the side, Captain.
0: I moved a few feet and stopped. I started inching back, trying to get into a position for a rush just as the door opened. But I never made it. It wasn't Avila that stopped me. It wasn't that I was too late. It was the voice from the deck. It was the laughing boy.
1: Mr. Avila!
0: And he was alone.
1: Mr. Avila! We are troubled with bad fortune.
7: What happened?
1: The certain one, Gallagher. He is made from the certain part of nine devils.
7: What happened?
1: My face is gone. In spite of the extreme heaviness of your orders, we could not bring him to the ship alive.
7: What'd you do to him? Is he hurt?
1: Not unless he has fallen from his great height. He is flying in the wings of intoxication.
7: Stop it, fool! Get back to the car! Go ahead, Captain. Follow him.
0: Yeah. With luck, maybe he's left a drink for us. The building on the river was as quiet as a tomb when we got out there. I didn't know whether Lin Yi was smiling or not as he let us in. I knew I wasn't. Avila followed, a scant 10 inches behind me, with the muzzle of the automatic in the same spot in the middle of my back. When we got to the room I'd shared with Nanhua, we stopped. Lin Yi edged away from the door as though he expected it to explode in his face.
1: Since my face is already gone, I shamelessly hesitate before the den of the tiger.
6: Capitan, I would lead myself if I could keep this gun in your bag at the same time. Go ahead.
0: I opened the door, expecting to see the room torn to shreds. But it wasn't. I expected to see the bamboo bar covered with empty bottles, but it wasn't. I expected to see Gallagher sprawled out on the floor, but he wasn't. He was sitting next to Nanhua on a low couch, and they both stood up as we came in.
2: Hello, Skipper. We've been worrying about you.
0: Yeah. I've had a few uneasy minutes myself.
7: One more, Captain.
0: Wait a minute, Avila.
2: Before you start thinking about pulling that trigger, I ought to warn you that you'd be the next one.
7: Then you, move over here. Keep this to cover.
1: Please to accept a refusal, having found higher personage who has more weighty order.
7: You'll lose your skin for this.
1: Most unfortunate words have been spoken. Now rapid steps must be taken to save skin.
0: Lin-Yi's rapid steps would have looked good in Madison Square Garden. He hit Avila below the knees in a rolling block from behind. I was down at the same time. For a split second, the three of us were tangled on the floor. I got up first, put the arch of my sea boot across the wrist above Avila's gun hand. Then I kicked the gun across the room with the other foot. I let him get up. When he was straightened, I hit him with every amp I had. Maybe it was relief after having that gun in my back for so long. But I didn't wait for him to come back to me. I went after him. Maybe it was just the temper that goes with the name Carney. For a while, I forgot there was anyone else in the room but Avila and me. Or in the world, for that matter.

0: You need any help, skipper?
1: Shut up! Oh, gallant capitan, you have the admiration I cherish for those of great heroic action.
0: Shut up! Calm down, skipper. You got it out of your system, haven't you?
1: Yeah. I guess we can go now, huh?
0: Yeah, I guess so.
1: I guess you understand that sellout act I handed you, don't you?
2: Yes, Phil, I understand now. Shall I apologize for believing you?
1: No. It's a good thing you did. It wouldn't have worked if you hadn't. And you, laughing boy.
3: Oh, admirable, never laughing, Captain.
1: Huh? I'm surprised at you. You know, you double-cross with the best of them.
3: Oh, no.
1: Yeah?
3: Is instead most real sincerity after overhearing true story of great Chinese treasure from perfected mouth of Nan Hua, even greater Chinese treasure. I have spoken.
0: You sure have.
3: I now return to a protective custody of my position in Swatow Police before one who is now prone awakens to new dawn of hateful anger.
4: By 8 the next morning, after I'd apologized for the 12th time for my sellout act and explained for the 13th time that I knew Kang wasn't in Hong Kong selling out to Constantino, we got Nan Hua's space on Air Cafe to Shanghai. I freed my crew with the help of Laughing Boy and gave him a handsome parrot as a parting gesture. And an hour later, we coasted out of the River Han into the deep rolling water of the South China Sea and the trades whistling up from the lower latitudes.
5: Stand by to make sail!
4: Fell to with a will and snapped to their position to the main sheet.
5: With four feet, make sail!
4: The big, strong expanse of the mainsail climbed up the mast toward the morning sky, filled with the wind, and stretched out and pulled.
5: And the ship keeps men! Help me now!
4: The ship sheet cracked into place. Then the mizzen swung out. Scarlet Queen buckled down to the beam wind crossing.
6: How do you feel, skipper?
1: Better, Red. Better with every mile that goes astern.
0: Yeah. Well, there's plenty of them out there if you want them. Where are we bound?
1: Well, I got a little surprise for you, Red.
6: Huh?
1: Kang told me that if we ever ran into a stone wall like Swatow, we would head east.
0: Well, why? Let's take a little cruise someplace, just for a change. Shall we, skipper?
1: Huh? Where'd you like to go, Red?
0: Brooklyn.
1: That's a little too easy. Would you settle for Manila?
0: Hey, you really mean it?
1: Sure.
0: I've said it to myself. I'll say it to you, Jack. You're the most understanding skipper I've ever sailed under.
1: Why, sure. I even take a little nip on watch once in a while when my mate gets around to offering it.
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0: African drums are talking. Over weary wastes of veldt and jungle, the drums bring you a story of Africa. Africa. That land of mystery and strange ritual, ebony bodies, witch doctors, and sudden death. The land of jungle and impenetrable swamp, where the primeval sweat of Mother Earth rises in miasmic clouds of fever-ridden vapor to hang suspended in the foliage of the ageless guardians of the jungle. Listen. This is the story of a little band of explorers led by Professor Anton Edwards, a giant of a man, the keynote of whose life is scientific discovery. 200 miles from the banks of the Upper Congo River in the jungles of French Equatorial Africa, Professor Edwards has made his camp, awaiting the coming of his assistant before traveling farther into the hinterlands. With him is his daughter Lorna, just graduated from an American university, and Nguru, a huge native Messiah of royal blood. It is night in the African jungle.

0: Father, that horrible thing is going to drive me mad. Can't we do something to stop him?
1: Hush, Lorna. You mustn't let that sort of thing get on your nerves. We're in Africa, my dear, not New York. We must adjust ourselves accordingly.
0: Yes, I know all that, but the thing's absurd. Whoever heard of a severed head talking and setting up a cackle like that? If I hadn't seen it myself, I wouldn't even countenance the thought. It's against all the laws of nature we've been taught to revere.
1: As I said before, my dear, this is Africa. Anything can happen. The only way to keep one's sanity is to accept Africa, and Africa will accept you.
0: Yes, I suppose so.
1: I must admit that when the witch doctor brought this preserved head out and it started cackling and mumbling, I was shocked. Then I thought it was a type of ventriloquism.
0: But the head's been brought more than 100 miles away from the man who gave it to you, and it still keeps up its absurd chatter.
1: Yes. So I've accepted it as part of this continent and ceased to wonder. Yes, what is it, Unguro?
2: Bwana, white man we watch, he come.
0: Is it Jack?
1: Yes, my dear.
0: Oh.
1: Jack is one whole day ahead of regular traveling time.
0: Good.
1: He must have heard some river stories and hurried.
3: Confound those carriers. Hey, Baragi. Back there one time and fetch him quick.
0: Jack!
3: Lorna, see, but it's good to see you.
0: Dear.
1: Hello, Jack.
3: Hello.
1: You're a day ahead of yourself, aren't you?
3: Yes, I moved as fast as I could, Professor. But how did you know I was ahead of schedule? I didn't contemplate joining you for another week until I heard some...
1: Until you heard some talk down the river, huh? And at the fork of the Mubangi, you left the boat, gathered a few natives together, and made a safari as fast as you could to get the truth of the matter.
3: Well, bush telegraph, eh?
1: Precisely.
3: Well, this place is as bad as Hickville. You can't turn around without the news being broadcast to every native in the country.
1: It has its uses, my boy. Those drums are the newspapers of Africa. Well, I suppose you're tired. Come on in the tent and have something. Oh, Lorna, will you get that bottle out of the special case?
0: Yes, Father.
1: This night air isn't any too good for a tired body. Do you have any trouble on the way in?
3: No, sir, nothing to worry about. The natives were extraordinarily helpful. In fact, just a little too much so. Each village insisted on sending a guide with me up to the next headman's territory. And there was another one waiting to take over from him on the trail. I meant to ask you about that. Has someone been giving them a course in courtesy or something? I've never encountered that sort of helpfulness before.
1: No, I've had the same treatment, Jack, and it's not natural. But I think I know what's behind it. I'll tell you about it later. Anyhow, I'm glad you're here, but I wish to heaven I hadn't brought Lorna.
3: Why do you say that, sir? Have you had any trouble?
1: No. No, that's just it. If I had experienced the ordinary inconveniences of bush travel, I'd be unconcerned. But it's just as if we were expected, with someone at the end of the trail waiting to welcome us with open arms. I tell you frankly, I'm worried. Oh, here's Lorna. I've not bothered her with it.
0: Oh, my, but it's good to see you sitting there, Jack. I swear if you'd waited another week, you'd have found me a nervous wreck.
3: Why? Don't you like this country?
0: I don't know if I do or not. There are so many inexplicable things happening around here. Things that your common sense tells you are impossible. If your eyes and ears tell you differently.
3: Well, that's Africa, my dear. But what sort of things do you mean?
0: Well, for instance,
3: Oh, good Lord, what's that? What is it? Lorna, stop trembling like that and tell me what that means. Good heavens, child, get hold of yourself. Professor, can't you...
0: Stop, Jack. You shake me like that. I'm all right now. Only it's just as if the thing knew I was going to talk about it.
3: What thing? What do you... Oh, then it is true. Those river stories weren't lying. Good Lord, Professor, you found it. You found the talking head.
1: Yes, Jack, I found it. I knew you'd hear of it before you reached here.
3: The river boys were talking about it, but then they've done that for years. Then my native carrier started chanting about the white man who had the talking head. I didn't realize it was you, sir.
1: Sometimes I wish to heaven I hadn't found it. It's so horribly impossible. Yet, there the evidence sits in the other tent and...
0: It's ghastly, Jack. A head. A severed human head. Wizened and shriveled with an awful perpetual grin. And it keeps mumbling a lot of incoherent gibberish to itself. Oh, it's horrible.
3: Tell me about it, sir. May I go and see it?
1: No, not now. I'd rather you'd see it first of all by daylight. It's gruesome enough then, but by lamplight it's impossible.
3: How did you come across it?
1: Purely by accident. You know, for the last century, stories have been cropping up all over Africa about a talking head.
3: Yes.
1: Just a whisper here and a whisper there. Nothing definite at all.
3: Yes, I know.
1: Well, about 7 years ago, I was up on the Mongola River territory with Professor Lamberti.
3: That's the man you exposed for fraud, isn't it?
1: Yeah, most unfortunate occurrence, but my duty. Well, while there, I shot a python that had dropped from a tree and coiled around an unfortunate native.
0: The natives worship these great snakes in some parts, don't they, Father?
1: Yes, and it turned out that this particular spot was one of them. Consequently, we had to do some fast traveling to get out alive.
3: Well, how about this native you saved? Was he one of them?
1: No, he was an old witch doctor from another tribe. What he was doing so far away from home, I never did find out. But he was so infernally grateful to me, I had a hard time dissuading him from attaching himself to me permanently.
3: Yes, they do get that way sometimes.
1: However, he extracted a promise from me to visit him. I finally did so a month ago. I was only just in time, for the old fellow died the next day. When I entered the village, I was taken straight to his hut. He was badly wasted and making no struggle to live, but he knew me in a moment.
4: 7 years has passed, white man, since thou and I have looked upon each other. Therefore art thou 7 times more welcome.
1: Old man of wisdom, the intervening years have taken my feet into many strange places, but always has my heart remembered its promise.
4: It is well. For now may I pass to my ancestors with a light heart. Yet there is a destiny to be fulfilled before I may look into their eyes fearlessly. Listen carefully, white man.
1: I listen, my friend.
4: Many years ago, before the white man brought his floating house to the rivers, a white warrior whose brain was touched by the gods wandered into the village of my people. His speech to us was that of the monkeys, but his strength was that of the gorilla. At certain seasons of the moon, he would summon the devils of the forest and hold speech with them, but only his eyes could behold them. You've heard this story, white man?
1: From the mouths of the ignorant only.
4: This man led my people in battle. He was greatly feared. One day, as he lay sleeping in the forest, a warrior from another tribe crept upon him and killed him, taking only the head as a trophy. But the head refused to die, and the warrior in his terror dropped it and took flight. That head has been preserved, white man. For it is written that you shall take it back to its people. For the legend says that only then will the spirit compose itself to rest.
3: So that's how you got it, sir.
1: Yes. Yes, I promised to take it before seeing the thing. Probably if I'd waited, I'd have had nothing to do with it. It's really horrible.
0: Oh, dear.
3: What's the matter, Lorna?
0: Oh, just a little tired, I guess. I think I'll turn in for the night.
1: All right, my dear. I'll go and see that your quarters are ready.
3: I see the professor still makes a personal inspection of quarters every night.
0: Yes, he always does.
3: Have you been getting plenty of sleep, Lorna? You don't look as well as you might.
0: Oh, Jack, you don't know what a relief it is to have you here. There's something wrong with this place. Something I'm sure Father knows nothing about.
3: Why, what do you mean, dear? Your father knows this country better than anyone. Is anything wrong?
0: Oh, nothing really, I suppose, but I have the most horrible feeling of depression at times. It's just as if there was something out there in the bush calling me. Something terrible, dragging at my brain. And I had the most awful temptation to walk out of camp alone.
3: Great Scott, dear. Whatever you do, don't do that. If there's anything harmful around here, you're safe while in camp. But by yourself, well...
0: I know, Jack, but the feeling's gotten so bad that I have to... Oh, hush here, Father.
1: Yes? Quarters are all set, my dear. Good night, Lorna.
0: Good night, Father. Good night, Jack, dear.
3: Good night, dear. You know, sir, I don't think Lorna's looking as well as she might. There's something worrying her.
1: Oh, nonsense. She hasn't a care in the world. No. No, sit here, Jack. I have something to tell you.
3: Won't it keep until morning, sir? I'm rather tired.
1: Well, I'd like to give you the news now so you can digest it by morning.

0: sir. I'm rather tired.
1: Well, I'd like to give you the news now so you can digest it by morning.
0: Okay, sir. Shoot.
1: I believe I have the first piece of definite knowledge as to the whereabouts of that mythical race of people called the Golden Race. You've heard the stories the natives tell of them. The perfect people, no sickness, and incredible learning.
0: Yes.
1: We've always put it down as another African myth, because no trace has ever been found of them.
0: Do you mean to say you really believe these stories, Professor?
1: No. No, I don't believe the stories the natives tell, my boy. But I believe what the talking head told me a week ago.
0: Oh, good Lord, sir, that's... Listen, that's Lorna. Come quick, something's happened to her.

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1: Inside every Cape Plum, there's a nice clean stone asking to be let out. There's a very sweet sound to Cape Plums when you have them for afters.
2: Yes, it's for you. 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It's called Cupboard Love. 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It's a new kind of cat food. Moist. It's good for you. Like it?
3: 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What the well-cared-for cat has for dinner.
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to the crunch of the camel's padded feet, neath the purple glow of starlit skies, four travelers in life's caravan meet in their quest for earthly paradise. A sign on the mystic scroll of fate, the moving finger writes in gold. Do you hear the call of Omar? Wait. Kismet is written. Let the tale be told.

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0: Omar, the Wizard of Persia. Henry Mason, a wealthy importer of jewels, while traveling in the Orient, buys an emerald to which a curse is attached. Omar, the Wizard of Persia, tells Mason's friend, Marluk, a merchant, to warn the American of danger. A mysterious woman, Zaidee, traps Mason in her home and tries to find out about the jewel. Marluk helps Mason to escape and begs of the American to heed the warning. Mason, my friend, you are all right?
1: Yes, Marluk. Quite all right, thanks to you. You pulled me back just in time. A moment later, and Allah be praised that I was in time.
2: Yes, I'm a little dazed.
1: What happened, Marluk? For a second, it seemed as if the whole house were falling down.
0: Look, there, outside the door. You can see for yourself.
1: Looks like a solid block of iron.
0: Yes. An iron messenger of death.
1: You mean?
0: Yes. But what I do not understand is why Zaidee should wish us to die.
1: Are you sure, Marluk, that this was not an accident?
0: An accident? No, my friend. It was a trick. That door was left open intentionally.
1: You mean Zaidee meant us to be crushed beneath that weight?
0: Yes. You can see where it fitted into the wall above the door. Allah knows how many have perished beneath it.
1: Well, I knew she didn't care for us, but I certainly didn't think she'd go quite as far as that.
0: I do not understand it. It seems to me that we are of more value to Zaidee alive than dead.
1: Marluk, I believe you know something about what's behind all this.
0: You too will know soon enough, my friend.
1: Well, at any rate, there's no question whether this is a pretty unhealthy spot for us right now.
0: On the contrary, my friend, it's the safest place we could be for the time being.
1: What do you mean by that, Marluk?
0: You have but to look across the threshold of this door to see what I mean.
1: Oh, I understand. Zaidee believes us dead, and she'll take no further action for the present.
0: Yes. Besides, this instrument of death is no child's toy. It will require a little time to place it back where it will be ready for the next victim.
1: Yes, you're right. We won't be discovered for a while. I don't see how that's much of an advantage. We're helpless with the entrance blocked.
0: We will not despair. There is one outside who knows our plight.
1: Marluk, you speak in riddles. Who can possibly know?
0: There is one who knows and will help us. There is one whose wisdom may yet save you from the curse of the emerald.
1: Curse of the emerald? What on earth are you talking about, Marluk?
0: My friend, you told me of an emerald you purchased in Shiraz. A large square stone with rounded corners. Where is that emerald now?
1: I left it in America with my wife.
0: Oh. Somehow you must get it and bring it here.
1: Bring it here? Why?
0: This is not an ordinary emerald, my friend. It has strange powers.
1: What is this hodgepodge you're telling me, Marluk? Make yourself clear. What do you mean?
0: To him who possesses that emerald, misfortune is sure to come.
1: You mean you think the things that have happened to me have happened because...
0: Yes. This evil stone has brought to you, as to all others who possessed it, misfortune, danger, almost death.
1: You expect me to believe this, Marluk?
0: You need not rely only upon the word of Marluk. Consult your own heart, my friend. Did you not yourself tell me you were beginning to be conscious of some strange destiny pursuing you?
1: Yes. True, I feel that way at times. But still...
0: Believe me, my friend. There is only one way to escape the emerald curse. There is only one man who can guide you through the dangers that lurk in your path.
1: Oh, the whole thing sounds unbelievable. And yet, who is this man, Balu?
0: He is old.
3: Omar. Omar, the wise, the far-seeing.
2: Omar. Omar.
3: Is it he whom they call the Wizard of Persia?
0: Yes, it is he, my friend. Only Omar can help us.
3: How can he help us now? Here we are in this hole like rats in a trap. How can he help us?
0: I do not know. Yet I have faith in his power. Perhaps even now he moves to bring about our freedom.
3: If he can do that, Malu, if he can get us out of here, then perhaps I shall be ready to believe what you say.

0: Dandy, I must see you. Open the door, Ali. It is the voice of Karin. Dandy, where is the American?
1: Softly, Karin. Softly. Why do you come like this?
0: Answer my question. Where is the American?
1: Of whom do you speak?
0: Do not lie to me. I know he is here. I was following him and he spoke to you in the bazaar. I heard you tell him to come here. Where is he?
1: Karin, my love. You are not jealous of a fool of an American.
0: Where is he then? Where is he?
1: It would be better, Karin, if you asked me where are the jewels he brought with him.
0: What? You had him come here so that you might rob him?
1: I am very fond of precious stones, Karin. And you give me few.
0: Zaidi, you speak of precious stones. You
1: no,
0: have not...
1: Oh, Karin. Do you think I would court misfortune by taking the emerald? No. If he had it, I should have merely looked upon it and sent him away.
0: And would he tell you nothing of the emerald?
1: I do not think he knew anything to tell. And when I could discover nothing, I thought at least I should have the other stone.
0: Buddy, you have not allowed your greed to make you forget your sacred vow.
1: No, Karin. I tell you, he knew nothing of the emerald.
0: I think you are lying to me.
1: No. Karim, I swear it.
0: What have you done with this American, then?
1: He is where he will not need his jewel.
0: Heidi, what do you mean?
1: The American is dead.
0: Dead?
1: He and the traitor Malouf.
0: Oh, no, Heidi. You have not killed him.
1: Yes.
0: Oh, Heidi.
1: But, Karim, why do you look at me so? What is this American to you?
0: It is not of myself I am thinking. It is of you.
1: I do not understand you, Karin.
0: Zaidi, it was this American who owned the emerald.
1: Oh, no.
0: Yes.
1: The curse of the emerald will fall on me. No.
0: It has always been so. If the owner of the emerald is killed, its curse is transferred to the killer.
1: No.
0: You are sure he is dead?
1: Yes. I pressed the spring that released the weight above the iron door. He must have been crushed beneath it.
0: There is a chance. Perhaps he still lives.
1: No, it cannot be. It is impossible. He is dead.
0: Melody, come. Do you know how the weight can be lifted?
1: Yes. We have only to press the spring and it will rise again.
0: Let us hurry. There is a hope the American still lives. Come on. Let us hurry.

0: Well, Malouf, I don't like to seem skeptical, but time goes on and here we are. Looks as if we were going to stay here.
1: Wait, my friend. Omar has not forgotten us.
0: Well, how do you expect him to do anything for us here is a mystery to me. No, Malouf, I'm afraid that...
2: Be silent. Look.
0: Look? Look at what?
2: There, before the door, the iron weight.
0: Good Lord. It's moving.
2: Look, it is rising slowly.
0: What does it mean, Malouf? Is it another trick?
1: I do not know. But I think, my friend, this time it is no trick.
0: Shall we make a run for it?
1: There is no need. Whoever opens the way for us means that we shall be free.
0: Why? If Zaidi meant to kill us, why should she now allow us to walk out of here like this?
1: I think Zaidi has discovered it is better for her that you should leave.
0: I don't understand it at all. If that's true, why should she have wanted to kill me in the first place?
1: Zaidi did not know then that you were the owner of the emerald. Had she killed you, the curse of the emerald would have fallen upon her.
0: She fears this curse so much?
1: Yes. Besides, she has not the wisdom of Omar to help her.
0: Well, let's get out of here, Malouf. I was never so glad to be rid of a place in my life.
1: Yes, my friend. Let us go. And now you will let me take you to Omar.
0: I feel as if I were in a dream. I can hardly believe that these things are happening to me. Yes, Malouf. Take me to Omar.

0: Corinne, it is foolish to let Malufa, the American, go like this.
1: No, Zaidie. Only so we can learn where the emerald is hidden.
0: But the American will complain to the police.
1: What matter? You and I have fooled the police before, Zaidie.
0: It is true. Still, I would feel safer if I could see the American with a knife in his heart.
1: You are too bloodthirsty, Zaidie. Remember, the American is the possessor of the emerald. He is doomed to ill fortune. Wherever he goes, his destiny follows him. His loved ones will seek in and die. Dangers will surround him. He will lose all that he has in this world. And we, Zaidie, we shall fatten and grow rich upon his misfortune.

Omar, the Wizard of Persia. Save Henry Mason from his enemies. Don't fail to hear the next episode of this thrilling story.

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1: Pie catcher. A series of true stories of the unceasing search for enemy spies in wartime, based on the memoirs of Lieutenant Colonel Oreste Pinto of the Allied Counterintelligence Service. This week's story is entitled Double Agent. The part of Colonel Pinto is played by Bernard Archer.
2: In the autumn of 1940, I was busy setting up my new headquarters in London, a counterintelligence headquarters improvised in a children's school. It was being set up in haste to deal with the stream of wartime refugees from Europe and to seek out traitors and potential spies. The British evacuation through Dunkirk was over. Denmark, Holland, Belgium and France had been occupied by the Germans, and Britain stood alone. Allied air reconnaissance showed that a fleet of barges and small craft had been assembled along the coast of Europe for the invasion of Britain. It was autumn, and the weather was right for an assault from the sea. We had made other improvisations. Specially trained officers had been left behind on the continent to warn us of danger. From one of these, operating near the coast, a radio message was received. It was in code, and it said that four German agents, specially trained to probe our defenses, were to be landed on the south coast from a U-boat on the following night. The message gave us the exact map reference of the landing place. The army was alerted, a reception party was arranged, and the four spies landed.

0: careful with your paddles. We are almost there. Easy. Right. Get ashore.
1: Dark heaven.
0: Quiet. Remember, from now on, you speak English. Can you see anything?
2: No. No, not a thing. It's deserted.
0: Good. Unload the equipment. Kibo, take this. Maya, deflate thingy. Deflating. Push it off. Come on, quickly.
3: Oh, stay where you are!
4: What then?
3: It's soldiers. Run! Arthur, Sergeant! Right, sir! Got in! Out in there! Give me this!
5: We have three of them, sir. One has got away.
6: I'll put a guard on the three. Spread out and make a search.
5: Very good, sir.
7: By dawn, all four men were prisoners, and they were brought to my headquarters for interrogation and search.
5: Wallet, keys, a card collection. What do you think of the clothing, sir?
7: I think it's a very thorough job. It's English cloth. They've been cut by an English tailor.
5: Mm-hmm.
7: The money's genuine. Even their identity cards are the correct color for aliens and correctly filled in and stamped.
5: Have you seen their radio set, sir?
7: Yes. Yes, they're very powerful. Well, take charge of this equipment. I'd like to see the four men. I'll see Valberg first, in my room.
5: Yes, sir.
8: Valberg, sir.
7: Come in. Sit down. Name?
8: Erich Valberg.
7: Age?
8: The next question is to obtain my rank.
7: I am asking the question. Age?
8: My name is Erich Valberg, Oberleutnant. My number, 7036598. I now ask you to behave in accordance with the Geneva Convention.
7: Are you pretending to be a soldier?
8: I am a soldier.
7: Show me your paybook. Paybook.
8: You have all the information I am required to give you. May I leave now?
7: Try it. If you claim to be a soldier, Valberg, where is your uniform? Where are your identity tags? And where is your paybook? You can't answer.
8: There is no need to answer.
7: When you were arrested, when all four of you were arrested, you were wearing civilian clothes and you were carrying these. British identity cards. What kind of soldier carries these?
8: I am a soldier of the victorious German army. I am here on a reconnaissance mission.
7: And the nature of this mission?
8: I can tell you that, but it will not help you. The invasion of England is imminent. So, I am sent behind your lines to see your defenses and to measure your strength and to make a military report. That is a soldier's task.
7: Undoubtedly. Go on.
8: In this way, the Belgian army was destroyed. So was the French army and the Dutch army. Now it is England. In 1 month, our army will be here. In 2 months, the Führer will drive in victory through London.
7: So that is the plan?
8: Yes.
7: And in my opinion, you are not a soldier. You're a spy.
8: You will know better than that when my regiment is here. They will expect to find me alive. If I'm not, they will shoot you. It is hardly worth it, is it, Colonel? It will be such a short time.
7: They will do all this without your military report.
8: Of course. May I go now?
7: Yes. I ring for your guard. Before you go, tell me, will the landing of your army be as successful as your own?
8: Soldiers make mistakes. But the Führer, never.
7: That's all, Valberg.
9: This way.
7: Oh, and bring in Meyer.
9: Yep.
7: It was clear that Valberg was a good soldier, a good German soldier. He was confident, arrogant, well-trained, and devoted to his Führer. For he was evidently the leader of the group, and he'd be difficult to break. My hope was to find a weaker member of the team.
9: Meyer.
7: Thank you. Here, sit down, Meyer. Full name?
5: Kurt Meyer.
7: Age?
6: You must only ask my rank and number.
7: Nationality?
6: German.
7: Born?
6: I have been instructed, but...
7: Meyer, if you wish to claim that you're a German soldier, you must prove it. Show me your uniform. Show me your identification tag. Show me your paybook. Then I may believe you. Until then, you will answer the questions I ask you.
6: I have been instructed...
7: All right, but... all right. If it will make you feel better to tell me your instructions, go on.
6: I'm Kurt Meyer, Lieutenant, number 7764403.
7: And there is no more to say.
6: No, sir.
7: But you are also claiming German nationality.
6: I am German.
7: Where were you born?
6: Hamburg.
7: Age? So you'll give only your name, rank, and number. That would be so if you were a soldier and a prisoner of war. But you're not. You're a spy.
6: I'm an officer of the German army. I'm here on military duties.
7: What military duties?
6: Military reconnaissance.
7: For what purpose?
6: To prepare for the invasion of England.
7: Well, tell me about it. Oh, come, come, Meyer. It can't be as secret as that. You can't really believe that all the invasion barges at Ostend and Le Havre are secret, or that the stealing of the barges on the Dutch canals and the French canals is secret. You must know that the RAF is bombing them every night. No, no. You must do much better than that if you want to convince me that you're part of the military plan. When do your troops arrive? Your friend Valberg says that they'll be here within a month. But of course he knows more than you do. You know nothing of the military plan, which proves to me that you're not a soldier. You're a civilian and a spy.
6: I am a soldier. I'm an officer.
7: All right. Let's take this small radio set, this transmitter. You brought it with you. This is not military equipment.
6: It is German military equipment.
7: I've examined it thoroughly. There's no military mark on it. Show me the Wehrmacht mark on this. You see? It's civilian equipment.
6: It is military equipment.
7: Where were you trained to use it?
6: I can't tell you.
7: Of course you can't. Because this training is not given as a military school. It's given as a spy school. I don't care what you once were. Now you're a spy. There's no one here to protect you. You'll be treated as a spy.
6: I am a soldier.
7: Prove it.
6: In 1 month, my regiment will be in London. If I am not alive, you will be shot. Will that be proof enough?
7: No. It will not be enough.
9: Hello?
7: Take him away.
6: Heil Hitler!
9: This way.
7: The second interrogation had got nowhere except to confirm that they would claim to the last that it was a military operation and that they had come as soldiers. The third man was not a German.
9: Van der Kieboom.
7: Thank you. Sit down. Name?
1: Jan van der Kieboom, sir.
7: Age?
1: 24.
7: Nationality?
1: Dutch, sir.
7: Dutch? Well, perhaps you'll tell me why you've come to England.
1: Well, yes, sir, that's what I want to tell you. I was lucky to get here in time.
7: In time for what?
1: To tell you about the invasion, sir, about the German plans, and why we were sent here.
7: Why the four of you were sent here?
1: Yes, sir.
7: Valenberg and Meyer claim that they are soldiers, that all four of you are German soldiers.
1: No, sir. They are spies.
7: Like you?
1: Well... Yes, sir, like me, except that I'm an Allied spy. You understand that I'm a loyal Dutchman, sir, and that I've come here to help.
7: A very dangerous undertaking.
1: Yes, sir, but it had to be done. Someone had to come and warn you.
7: About what?
1: About the German plan, sir, about this spy group and what they'd come here to do. I know how they were trained, sir, and what their orders were.
7: You're telling me that they are German spies.
1: Yes, sir.
7: And you are an Allied spy.
1: Yes, sir.
7: Hmm. Well, how did you manage to join this spy group?
1: Well, the idea came to me at the hotel, sir.
7: Which hotel?
1: The George Hotel, sir, in Amsterdam. I worked there. The hotel is now used by German officers, senior officers. You learn a lot in an hotel, sir, just by hearing them talk over drinks in the evening. I heard them talk about the invasion of England, how they were commandeering barges and small craft to send an army to England, and then I heard them talk about a new spy school that was started. That gave me the idea. I speak good English, so I asked them...
7: Asked whom?
1: Herr Schreider, sir. I served him often at the hotel and looked after his table in the evening. I told them I was prepared to come to England to spy for them.
7: You understand that I shall require proof of all this?
1: Yes, sir. I can give you proof.
7: When our troops appeared and challenged your group, three surrendered, but one ran off.
1: Yes, sir. I ran off.
7: Well, if you'd come to warn us, why did you run away?
1: It was a surprise, sir. It was dark and we were already sure that we'd landed safely. Suddenly there was shouting and rifles pointed at us. I thought I was going to be shot. I had information to give you. I would have been terrible to have been killed before I could tell you I was friendly. I wanted to hide until the shooting had died down.
7: But there was no shooting.
1: No, sir, but I thought they were going to shoot us.
7: They had quite a search for you.
1: Yes, sir.
7: If the soldiers hadn't found you, what would you have done?
1: Well, I would have waited until they'd gone and then given myself up to the civil authorities, to the police, and told them that I had information. I wanted a chance to prove that I am a loyal Dutchman.
7: But instead, you were captured with all the equipment of a German spy and hiding in a ditch.
1: Yes, sir.
7: You say that you had special training for this mission. Where have you trained?
1: The Zorgfleet, sir. It's a new spy school at The Hague.
7: How long were you there?
1: 1 month. Oh, but I've got a lot of information about it. I can give you the names of the instructors, the methods they teach, and the names of traitors who are being trained there.
7: 1 month. Was that the extent of your training? Were the others there for 1 month?
1: No, sir. They were already there when I arrived. They were from the German army, sir, and they were having special training for military work. I was sent to join their group. We all have different work to do.
7: What kind of work?
1: Well, Thalberg and Meyer had to stay near the south coast and report on defenses there and the beaches. They had lots of training with maps. And they were to report on military camps and barracks and on the strength of units and equipment. The Germans believed the British lost all their equipment at Dunkirk, and they were to report on new types of equipment. And later, they were to receive other spies for sabotage.
7: And your job?
1: Well, I was to go inland to the towns and later to London. I was to report on the people, what they were saying about the defeat in France, and to get information about important buildings in London so that they could be bombed.
7: What else?
1: Well, to get information about airfields. The airfields are to be bombed first, before the invasion begins.
7: Yet you risked your life to come here for this holocaust.
1: Yes, sir.
7: Why?
1: I hate the Germans. At least I've done my bit. I made sure that this lot will send no information back.
7: Valberg and Meyer say that they are soldiers.
1: They are not, sir. They are spies, and they are trained as spies. I can give you this proof.
7: And this invasion that you heard them talk about, does the operation have a name?
1: Yes, sir. Operation Sea Lion.
7: That's very appropriate. Well, you seem to have been impressed by their plans for it.
1: Yes, I know about the plans. They already have enough barges from the Dutch canals and from the Rhine to transport a whole German army and all its equipment.
7: And we have nothing to meet it with.
1: Well, that's what they say, sir.
7: Tell me, how were you enlisted for this spy school at The Hague?
1: Well, I told you, sir, I volunteered.
7: But it isn't easy just to volunteer to be a spy. And you're not a German, you're Dutch. Since you say that you're a loyal Dutchman, I take it that you've not previously been working for the Germans.
1: Well, no, that is the point, sir. I told you I worked at the Hotel George in Amsterdam. Well, as you know, sir, it was always a favorite hotel of the Germans coming to Holland. Before the war, they came as businessmen, but they were really army officers meeting Dutch traitors. Well, sir, when the Germans did invade our country, I tried to get to England, but I couldn't. In the end, I returned to my job at the hotel. The same Germans were back, this time in uniform. And the same traitors were back, fawning on the Germans. Oh, it made me sick. Well, the Germans remembered me from the past years, and I heard a lot that wasn't meant for my ears. I heard about the invasion plans, and I heard about the new spy school, and it was then that I volunteered.
7: Who did you speak to?
1: Herr Schreider. He's a senior man at the school. He was interested. We had a long talk in his room one evening when I was off duty, and he said he would send me to the spy school.
7: For screening?
1: Yes, sir, for screening.
7: And you passed this test?
1: Yes, sir.
7: Did you find it difficult?
1: Well, it was very thorough.
7: It was to test your belief in the Nazi philosophy, your unfailing devotion to Hitler, your loyalty to the Third Reich.
1: Yes, sir.
7: Well, Herr Schreider's staff are very efficient. How did you manage to outwit them?
1: By knowing all the answers. You see, sir, before the occupation, these German businessmen were always leaving Nazi propaganda at the hotel and in their rooms. It was done to encourage traitors, sir, to get recruits for the Bund. And of course, I read a lot of it, and when I made this plan, I had no difficulty in getting hold of the books and learning all the answers.
7: Nevertheless, to hate the Germans and to pass Herr Schreider's screening is a commendable feat.
1: Oh, they'd known me for a long time, sir. You might say I was working for the Germans, serving them with drinks and looking after them.
7: Hating the Nazis and looking after their comforts, that must be difficult, too.
1: It is, sir. But many good Dutchmen have to do it.
7: It must be very depressing. Well, on that note, we'll call it a day. What do you say?
1: Yes.
7: We'll have another talk tomorrow.
1: Thank you, sir.
7: The fourth man, I'll not name him. Turn King's evidence. His confession clearly implicated Dahlberg and Meyer as spies, although they still claimed to be treated as soldiers. But it did nothing to solve the case of the Dutchman, Van der Kieboom. If he was, in fact, a double agent and loyal to us, then he was a brave and valuable person and must be saved. But if he was lying, if he was a Nazi agent trying to play out time until the invasion, he was doubly dangerous. I decided to speak again with the ardent Nazi, Wahlberg. Wahlberg, you still claim that you should be treated as a soldier, as a prisoner of war.
8: Yes, these are our rights, under the Geneva Convention.
7: Now, you're the senior officer of this group, and therefore the leader of the group.
8: Yes.
7: Well, I can understand this claim being made by you and by the other two, but not by Van der Kieboom.
8: Why not?
7: You're German. He's not. He's Dutch.
8: The Führer has spoken on that. The Dutch are close to the German people. The good Dutch think as we do, and they are loyal to the Führer.
7: And what is your test of this loyalty?
8: To be loyal to the Reich, to love the Führer, to die for the Führer.
7: You would die for the Führer?
8: Yes.
7: You're satisfied that Van der Kieboom would die for him?
8: Yes.
7: You claim to be a German soldier. Was he a German soldier?
8: Yes.
7: Which regiment?
8: That is not permitted.
7: I'll be frank with you, Wahlberg. I don't believe that you came here as a soldier. I think you're trying to play out time until the invasion. Now, I don't think that trick will work. But I have one more question. Are you satisfied that Van der Kieboom, this Dutchman, deserves the same treatment as we will give you?
8: You must treat us all as prisoners of war.
7: Thank you. That will be all. It was a step forward, but it still didn't prove the case. If Van der Kieboom was a loyal Dutchman and had fooled the spymasters at the Zorgvliet, he could also fool Wahlberg. But who was he trying to fool? The Germans or me? There was one sure test. If he was a loyal Nazi like Wahlberg, he would be devoted to his Führer. Van der Kieboom, when we first talked, you said that you could prove to me that you're a loyal Dutchman.
1: Yes, sir.
7: I'll be quite frank with you and tell you that you have not yet given me that proof.
1: No, sir. But I volunteered to come here.
7: It was perhaps unfortunate that you were captured before you could make this proof. But you came here equipped as a spy.
1: Yes, sir, but it was the only way I could come here. It wasn't easy.
7: I'm sure it wasn't. And before you were accepted into this group, you had to convince a board of German intelligence officers that you were a loyal Nazi.
1: Yes, sir.
7: And you were able to do this. You were also able to convince Wahlberg, who is no fool.
1: Yes, sir.
7: Well, now you have to convince me that you're a loyal Dutchman.
1: I am, sir. I'm loyal to the House of Orange. I am a patriot.
7: Your friends, Wahlberg and Meyer...
1: They're not my friends.
7: Wahlberg and Meyer are intent only on staying alive until their regiment arrives to rescue them.
1: They were told to do that.
7: You were all told to do that.
1: Yes, sir.
7: Well, they must have great faith in their Führer. One could almost admire them, if it wasn't so silly.
1: Yes, sir.
7: Well, there's no hurry. We have all the time there is. Just tell me anything you like about your feelings, your loyalty. Here they are. Do you know what these are? They're darts. It's a very popular game in this country. Do you know it?
1: No, sir.
7: Well, the men have challenged the officers to a match this evening, and of course, the officers mustn't lose, but I'm not very good at it. Do you mind if I practice while we talk? You can take your time. Pull a chair over a bit. You'll see better. The English consider themselves very good at this game, but it's quite simple, really. You have three darts, and it should be played on a board, some kind of target. But I find that this is much better for my game. A picture of the Führer. This is the popular one, isn't it? His own favorite. Brown shirt, armband with the swastika, arms folded. It was taken by his favorite photographer. Wasn't it? I pin it up about here. That's about the height of a dartboard. And then I stand back 8 feet.
4: That's about 8 feet. Can you see clearly?
1: Yes, sir.
4: Let's talk while I practice. Now, you were talking about Valberg and his beloved Kürer. I was saying that it's quite admirable to be brave enough to express one's loyalty so confidently to the enemy. And by the way, I count 1 point if I hit the swastika on his armband, 2 points if I hit his forelock, and 3 if I hit the funny little moustache. Tell me about the screening up at Sorgfried. Did Valberg take it?
1: Yes.
4: And Meyer?
1: Yes.
4: And you? About dying for the Führer? About dying for that madman? Good. I got the swastika. That's 1 point. You were saying you took this loyalty test. But, of course, you were just fooling them. Weren't you?
7: The forelock. Well, that's 2 points.
4: Now for the funny little...
1: Stop!
4: Stand back from that target, Kibo. I want to try for the funny little moustache. And this dart is very sharp.
1: Stop it!
4: Would you die for the Führer, Kibo?
1: Yes.
4: Oh. Put those darts down. There's no need to die now.
7: Give them to me. Thank you. Well, now we know. You are a traitor, and you are prepared to die for the Führer. You will.
1: You wouldn't dare. You won't kill me.
7: Why not?
1: You won't be so foolish. In 1 month?
4: In 1 month, the German army will be here. In 2 months, the Führer will ride in victory through London. And if we have executed you, they'll do the same to me.
1: Yes.
7: Has it occurred to you that they'd kill me anyway? For using the Führer as a dartboard? Well, you would tell them, wouldn't you? So what have I to lose? Sit down. Now, there'll be no bargains, no arrangements. I'll not be intimidated by you, or Valberg, or Meyer. I'm satisfied that you came here as a spy. You wish to make a statement? Right. It begins, I, Jan van der Kieboom, a Dutch national. Go on from there, Kieboom. Valberg, Meyer, and van der Kieboom were tried at the Central Criminal Court and found guilty. Valberg and Meyer were executed on December the 10th, but van der Kieboom, Dutch traitor, appealed against his conviction. The appeal was not upheld. He was executed at Pentonville Prison on December the 17th, 1940.
10: 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The script was written by Robert Barr, and the program produced for the BBC.
11: I'm crunching my polo, dear Liza, I'm crunching my polo, dear Liza, crunching.
12: The nicest thing about the mint with the hole is that it's smooth and never crumbles. 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Try sucking them, dear Henry.
11: I can't, I've already crunched them all.
13: We had a party last night. 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

0: I've been gardening in white gloves. 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I'm going to hide these filthy gloves in the pockets of these cords. 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How's that for cleanness? 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
1: Well, come in, Smithers. What is it? Speak up, boy. Orange juice.
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1: Hey, finish.
2: And look at this, sir.
1: No peel, no pips, and it's got vitamin C. Well, Smithers, I suppose this is it.
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1: Thank you, Governor. 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Thank you.
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2: And now, The Hunters, starring tonight, Mr. Victor Jory. Yes, I am a hunter, and I'm hunting the most dangerous and tricky game in the world, man. Since the dawn of time, human beings have loved the chase, the hunt. Every Sunday night at this time, the Columbia Broadcasting System brings you the greatest chase stories of all time. Stories of the hunter and the hunted, from the annals of history, from the world of adventure fiction, from yesterday's headlines. Tonight's story is Cornell Woolrich's exciting tale of suspicion and murder, You Take Ballistics. And tonight's hunter is the star of stage and screen, Victor Jory. I am a hunter, in a manner of speaking. My name is Harvey, Inspector of Scotland Yard. The hunted man acts very much like the hunted beast. In the case of Clarence Coleman, for example, the hunt was in the stalking phase. This was no chase yet. I knew where the murderer was hiding, and I was waiting for him to run. Only he wasn't exactly hiding, nor did he seem inclined to run. And the waiting had become tedious. By this time of night, it's rather late, I walked down towards the building on the opposite side of the street, like I had a dozen times before during the day. This time I had to count the doorways. I knew that Sergeant Cass was on watch, in the 10th one from the corner. I knew he was there, but I also knew I'd never see him. It was too dark, and Cass knew his job too well. Has he made any moves yet?
3: Oh, it's you, sir. No, sir. Not a move.
2: How about the rear?
3: No, sir. Peters is covering that. He'd warn us. Anyway, I'm sure he's still up there. Every now and then you can see his shadow against the blind. There. See? What shall we do, Inspector? It's my guess he's not going to run for it. I think he's set for the night. Shall we stay here like this?
2: No. This isn't getting us anywhere. We'd better take him in now. Come on up with me. We'll see what we've got.
3: Yes, sir. Oh, it's good to stretch. My knees were beginning to give way, sir.
2: Yes, I know. I've had my share of stakeouts myself. Yeah, fortunately, it's warm tonight. That's a help.
3: That's always a help. You know what I think, Inspector?
2: What?
3: I think the chap's waiting for something.
2: Or for someone.
3: Like who?
2: Us.
3: He's a brainy chap, eh?
2: Clever. Very clever. I don't like it.
4: Yes, sir, gentlemen.
2: Coleman, Clarence Coleman. Take us up, please.
4: Yes, sir.
2: This has been a hot day. I need a shave.
3: It's not very noticeable, sir.
2: How long has he been living here?
4: Who?
2: Coleman.
4: Oh, him. About 2 years, I'd say.
2: Uh-huh.
4: Second door to your left.
2: Thank you. We know the way. What a hole.
3: Inspector, shall I,
2: What? Oh, no. I don't believe he'll give us any trouble. He's much too sharp for that. Are you Clarence Coleman?
5: That's right.
2: And we're from Scotland Yard.
5: You don't say. Do you want to come in, or do you just want to talk to me out here?
2: We want to talk to you at the Yard. But first, we want to come in.
5: Come right in. Nobody's stopping you.
2: Look around, Cass.
6: Yes, sir.
5: I suppose you have a search warrant.
2: I suppose you've got a witness to say we don't.
5: Go ahead, look. I just want you to know I'm not so dumb, that's all.
2: Oh, we're not underestimating you. You're clever enough.
5: I was doing a crossword puzzle. You don't mind, do you?
2: Now, go ahead.
5: I wanted to get that one down before I forget.
2: You find it, Cass?
6: No, sir.
2: You want a gun?
5: Me? Why, yes.
2: Well, where is it?
5: Tell him to look in the bottom drawer of the chest in there, under my winter underwear.
2: You hear that, Cass?
6: Yes, sir.
5: I got a permit for it, too.
6: You fired it recently?
5: That's right, I fired it recently.
7: Here it is, Inspector.
5: Careful you don't rub off any fingerprints.
6: I told you he was clever.
3: Maybe too clever.
6: Ah, 38. That's one shell gone.
5: Only last night. Why should I lie to you? You're going to give me the nitrate test as soon as you get me to the yard anyway?
6: Only last night. Right into Edmund Lombard's body.
5: Wrong. Into the floor here.
6: You've got all the answers, haven't you?
5: I only know what I know. Can't do better than that for my own brother.
3: If you fire the gun into the floor, where's the hole?
5: You see that little scatter rug? Just kick it aside. See it? I can do better than a hole. If you dig in with your penknife, you can probably get a slug.
6: What are you doing that for, Cass? Our friend here's probably pulling your leg.
7: Maybe. But we better have the slug just the same, Inspector.
6: All right. You, Coleman. Take your hands out of your pockets and get your favorite hat and start moving towards the door. You're coming with us.
5: I'm hopping, Inspector. I'm hopping.
6: Get it, Cass?
7: Yes, sir. 38, all right.
5: All ready. Am I under arrest?
6: If you must have a name for it, no, not yet. You're just a guest of Scotland Yard for the rest of the night.
5: I hope the bed's comfortable.
6: Take him down the stairs, Cass. I want to talk to our lift friend here for a bit.
7: Right, Inspector. Come along, you.
4: Step right in, sir.
6: Thank you. Tell me, did a gun go off anywhere in this building last night?
4: A gun?
6: Hmm?
4: Now, let me see. Yes, I believe it is dead.
6: Whose? Coleman's?
4: Now, Mr. Coleman's. The people downstairs complained, so I went up. He fired it into the floor. By mistake, he said. He was quite alarmed. Is anything the matter?
6: Oh, I would say so. Just a little thing called murder.

Yes, murder. The motive for the manhunt. The hunted man, whom you've just met, is not only inspired by the instinct for self-preservation, but also by an evil desire to outwit the law. And these two forces bring out in him not only every wile of the desperate primitive beast, but also every trick of the fertile human brain. The hunter, then, has his work cut out for him. We continue the chase now as Victor Jory, in the role of Inspector Harvey of Scotland Yard, the hunter, matches wits with Clarence Coleman, the hunted, in this first of the new CBS series, The Hunters.

0: I've been a member of Scotland Yard for some years now, and I've brought in my share of criminals, big and small. Yet I never made an arrest that looked better, that I liked less, than this slippery chap Coleman. I had everything. I had to make the arrest, and yet I knew it was going to turn sour the moment I walked into his flat. And a sour murder charge is something an old hand like me doesn't care for. We didn't take him down to the yard. Instead, we took him to a police station in the West End. And we didn't charge him. We simply left him in the back room to stew a bit. Chief Inspector Leffinger, my superior, arrived there about 10 minutes later.
1: You brought him in, Harvey?
0: Yes, sir. He's in back. Here's his gun. It claims it went off on the floor last night by mistake.
1: And he beat us to the paraffin test, huh?
0: Huh?
1: Well, he could have arranged it that way after he killed Lombard.
0: He could have.
2: Here's a slug, sir.
1: 38. Suppose you turn those over to ballistics.
2: Yes, sir.
0: Any report on the one they dug out of Lombard's body?
1: Probably on its way now. Who are those two champs?
0: The night lift operator who took him up to Lombard's apartment, and the night attendant at a small sandwich shop half a block away.
1: They recognize him?
0: Positive.
1: Then let's go to work. Sergeant?
3: Yes, sir.
1: We'll want to surprise him with these witnesses. So one buzz, send in the lift man. Two buzzes, the other champ.
3: Yes, sir.
0: You think he'll break, sir?
1: Do you?
0: No. All right, Coleman. Sit over there.
4: All right, huh?
0: Perhaps we better put the light on him, O'Farrell.
4: Yes, sir.
1: All right, Coleman. Suppose you tell us what you did last night.
4: Beginning when?
0: When you left your flat.
4: Well, I went out about 9 o'clock and I walked over to the Edgware Road. There's a tobacconist there. I made a phone call.
1: To whom?
4: To Edmund Lombard.
1: So you did contact Lombard?
4: Why, certainly. Did I say different?
1: Go ahead.
4: Well, now, do you know what business Lombard was in?
1: Suppose you tell us.
4: I don't mind. He collected bets on the horses. Only the long shots he wouldn't turn in. They never come in anyway, so who knows the difference? Only this one time I received a tip on a filly that did come in at 20-1. Lombard couldn't pay off and he disappeared. I just caught up with him last night. On the phone, I told him I want my money and I told him to meet me in an hour.
0: Did he meet you?
4: I didn't give him a chance. I went up to his place.
1: You went up to his place?
4: That's right. There's no use for me to lie. I know you got witnesses to place me there.
1: So you did go up to his place?
4: Yeah, he was already packing. He was getting ready to run away again. He kind of laughed and said, you can't blame a chap for trying. And I says, I want my money. Okay, he says, you win. And he asked me for a receipt, so I can't come at him again. Fair enough, so I write one out for him on the hotel station.
1: Go on. Let's hear how good you can make it.
4: Well, that's all. He starts to unpack, thinking he might just as well stay where he was now. And I left.
1: So that's how it was. But are you sure you didn't leave out anything?
4: No, I...
1: Why did you leave out the fact that you killed him?
4: Because it belongs out, because I didn't.
0: You didn't have a gun with you when you went up there.
4: You can bet your last shilling I did.
1: Then why did you take a gun if you didn't plan to shoot him?
4: So he wouldn't pull one on me. You think a chap like Eddie Lombard is going to cough up 500 quid just like that unless he has to?
1: Well, don't you lie to us. When we bring you in here, we want the truth. You shot him first and collected your money afterwards.
4: No.
1: And then you wrote out your receipt to a dead man.
4: No.
1: That's how it happened, isn't it? Answer me.
4: No.
1: Isn't it?
4: No.
1: Cass.
3: Yes, sir?
1: Never mind those witnesses. We won't need them. Come in here and give us a hand.
3: Yes, sir.

0: Come in here and give us a hand.
1: Yes, sir.
0: All right, now bring him out of it. Seems to have a rather delicate constitution.
1: Come on. Come on, you. Get up there. That's better.
0: Why did you tell the night man that Lombard was staying and not bother to bother about his luggage?
2: Because I was afraid he'd go up there. Lombard might think it was me again. Take a shot at him.
3: Because he was dead in there and you wanted to get clear of the building before he was found.
2: If I did, I didn't go very far. I stayed in the sandwich shop down the street for 15 or 20 minutes afterwards.
3: What did you do with the money you took from him after you killed him?
2: The money he gave me? I put it in the bank first thing this morning.
0: Take over, Cass. Come on, Harvey. You know, if I'd stayed in there much longer, I'd have been tempted to hurt him.
3: Now, see what I mean?
0: I do. But how is it that no one heard the shot?
3: The people next door were out. Down below, they were asleep.
0: I don't like it. You notice how he beats us to the punch every time?
3: Mm.
0: We have witnesses for everything except the killing.
3: Which seems to indicate that we have nothing but circumstantial evidence. It wouldn't stand up in court 5 minutes.
0: Well, maybe the ballistics people will tie it up for us.
3: Maybe.
0: What's the matter, Harvey? Don't you believe in ballistics?
3: I do. But you heard the chap. He's got every other angle covered. He wouldn't be likely to slip up on anything as obvious as ballistics.
0: Don't you think he's guilty?
3: Think. I don't think. I know he's guilty of sin. I went back to Coleman's flat. I dislike this part of any job, but it's elementary when you're following a trail and there's always a slight chance that it may turn up something. So it had to be done. It's one of the processes of the manhunt. Nothing came of it. Just a lot of junk. In the living room, items. The crossword puzzle he'd been working on and the pencil stub and the stub of the cigarette he'd been smoking and the package it came out of. The bathroom. Items. The usual assortment in the medicine cabinet and 15 rusty razor blades. Under the bathtub. The kitchen. Items. 2 empty whiskey bottles. The bedroom. Items. A chest full of linen and 3 suits in the wardrobe. One of them was the gray plaid he'd been wearing the night he called on Lombard. There was nothing in the pockets but a Canadian penny and a faded snapshot of a faded blonde and a book of cigarette papers. These latter items from his pocket I put in a regulation brown envelope for no very good reason and went back to the station. Chief Inspector Leffinger was still there and close to the end of his patience.
0: Get anything?
3: If I did, I don't know it. How's he doing?
0: Much better than we are, I'd say.
3: Only so far, though.
0: You're still sure of him, Harvey?
3: I was never so sure of an arrest in my life.
0: I see. Well, I've decided to let it go through on circumstantial evidence. Ballistics will be certain to match his gun to the bullet that killed Lombard, and that should be enough to do it without anything else.
3: I don't know.
0: I say, what are you driving... Yes. Yes, this is Leffinger. Well, it's about time. I've been waiting for this report. Yes. What? All right. Ballistics. Coleman's gun was a .38.
3: I know that.
0: You know that? Well, then maybe you know that the bullet they took out of Lombard was a .32.
4: So now what do you know?
3: That does it.
4: Indeed, and what does it do?
3: It proves he's our man. I'm convinced of it.
0: Oh, that's fine. Except that the court isn't likely to convict on your word alone. And especially when ballistics disagrees with you. I'm not telling you different. But ballistics is. It's a case of theory against fact, and ballistics don't lie. Are you setting yourself up above ballistics?
3: You take ballistics, I'll take human nature. That doesn't lie either.
0: If you mean he did it with a .32 and then threw it away, you're wrong, because
3: I know he didn't. Otherwise, he wouldn't have shot that slug into the floor.
0: But the slug in the floor was a .38.
3: Chief, I've had occasions to call on important members of parliaments, even lords of the realm. And they, even they, got a little pale and discomforted when I said, Scotland Yard. But not this chap. He was waiting for us. He was calm. He was doing crossword puzzles. He was too calm. He's too clever. He's got everything covered. He's been ahead of us all the way. Now, he's our man, I tell you. He's our man.
0: If he's our man, you haven't proved it.

0: And I must warn you, it'll take more than words to convict him.
1: I know that.
0: Well, then do something about it.
1: How long will I have?
0: Tomorrow morning.
1: But I can't...
0: We can't hold him forever without charging him, you know.
1: Tomorrow morning? What can I do at this time of night? Give me a fair chance. Make it noon.
0: All right. Noon. And I'm stretching it for you.
1: Thanks.
0: Harvey, you're not concealing anything from me, are you?
1: I wish I were. I don't know a thing more than you do, Chief. I'm just convinced we're right, that's all. I think I'll take another look at him before I go.
2: Look here, Coleman. We know you did it. Why don't you make it easy for yourself?
3: Make it easy for you, you mean? I know you. Anything for a pinch. What do you care if you got the wrong chap?
2: All right.
1: Skip it, Cass. You can leave him alone now.
2: Have you got something new, Inspector?
1: Possibly. The bullet that killed Lombard was a .32.
2: Huh?
1: Coleman's gun here is a .38.
2: But I...
1: Take him to a cell and let him try our beds. We'll probably have to turn him loose in the morning.
3: Morning? What's the matter with tonight?
1: What's the matter? Don't you like it here?
3: All right, dear chappie. But you'll have a sweet case of false arrest on your hands by morning. You remember that, Inspector, when you're a sergeant again?
1: Oh, I won't forget you, Coleman. You're too sharp. Oh, a cigarette?
3: I've got my own.
1: Oh, go ahead, have one.
3: I wouldn't take a smoke from a copper if it was the last one before I die.
1: You may have a chance to prove that someday.
4: Will I now?
1: You will. When you go to the gallows. That sounded good, but I wasn't too certain. They say every criminal makes at least one mistake. But I couldn't be too certain of that either. All I was certain of was that he'd done it and that I had to keep hunting for a way to prove it. First, I went back to his apartment again. I went over the place with a fine-tooth comb, nothing new. Then I thought of that suit in the wardrobe. I got it out and went over it inch by inch. I turned the pockets inside out. And right there was where I found something that gave me an idea, or rather, it was what I didn't find that I should have. I went out to Coleman's kitchen and made a pot of tea and sat down to think. And the more I thought, the better I liked it. It might not mean a thing, it might not even be possible, but it was all I had. The next step was the yard, headquarters, and the pistol range in the basement. By the time I got through there, it was daylight. At 6:45, I was waiting outside the tobacconist's shop on Edgware Road where Coleman had made his phone call to Lombard. It was run by a small chap named Truoff. We'd questioned him before. However, this was different. The shop wasn't open yet. But finally, after what seemed at least an hour and a half, I saw Truoff come puffing down the street.
5: Well, Inspector, you're the real early bird, eh?
1: You're late.
5: Late?
1: Yeah.
5: What time do you want the shop to open? In the middle of the night?
1: Let's go inside. I want to ask you a few questions.
5: Oh, more questions? Didn't you already ask me everything but my grandmother's middle name?
1: That's the point. I forgot it. That's why I came back.
5: All right. So now what?
1: Well, about this Coleman. When he was here that night...
5: He telephoned from the box back there.
1: Huh?
5: But how can I hear what he says from way up here?
1: Well, I don't care about that now. He used to buy his cigarettes from you, he said.
5: Yeah, that's right. Mm. Every day, almost.
1: Any particular brand?
5: Well, certainly always the same for 2 years. These here.
1: Ah, mm-hmm. Always machine-made cigarettes, eh?
5: Always, why not?
1: What did he buy from you the night he was in here phoning?
5: Same, why not?
1: You sure he didn't buy these?
5: Oh, wait, no. Yes. You know, if I didn't see them in your hand, I wouldn't ever remember. Cigarette papers. For a change, he said, to cut down expenses.
1: Did he buy any loose tobacco to go with them?
5: Let me see. No? No, I don't think... Well, he didn't ask me, so I thought he'd got some already.
1: Ah. All right. You can give me some now.
5: Be happy to. I say, what is it all of a sudden with you, Inspector? You look like you just swallowed the cat that ate the canary.
1: You're all right, Dad. And I'm going to arrange some things for you.
5: Is that so? What?
1: To be a witness at a nice big murder trial. Free. I started back to the police station. Now that the hunt was nearly over, except for the kill, I suddenly felt tired. Tired as an old foxhound at the end of the chase. I tried breakfast. That didn't help much. So I went over to the station. Chief Inspector Leffinger was right on the deck and as cranky as ever, but I could see he was worried. We'd held this chap nearly 24 hours and His Majesty's courts don't favor false arrest.
0: Well, I hope you've got something. And where have you been all night? You look like you've slept on a park bench.
1: I didn't sleep anyplace. I've been doing some hunting.
0: I hope you bagged something, otherwise Coleman's next move is out.
1: His next move is arraignment. After what I'm going to show you.
0: Oh, excellent. I'm just in the mood for lantern slides.
1: Shall we have him in?
0: Oh, yes, by all means. Farrell, bring him in.
4: Yes, sir.
1: First, I'd like you to watch how he rolls a cigarette.
0: Oh, now, what are we doing? Playing parlor games?
1: Just watch him, Chief, that's all. And remember, I found these cigarette papers in the pocket of his suit. The suit he wore the night he went to see Lombard.
0: Are you suggesting he gassed him to death with cheap tobacco?
4: Here he is, Inspector.
6: Good morning. You woke me up just to move me to another ride out. Why don't you get wise to yourselves? You know you're going to have to charge me or turn me loose sooner or later.
0: All right, enough of that. We're turning you loose. All we want you to do is to sign a waiver that nothing has happened to you in here.
6: Blimey, I signed nothing.
1: Now. Take it easy, Clarence. We got the chap who did it. You have nothing to worry about. We just don't want any suits for false arrest, that's all.
6: You took the words right out of my mouth, copper, because my first stop after here is a solicitor.
1: Now, wait a minute. Suppose we talk this over. Smoke?
6: Not one of them things I...
1: You smoke these, don't you?
6: Yeah, certainly.
1: Here's some tobacco. Go ahead. Roll one.
6: Thanks.
1: That's not the way.
6: I'm a little out of practice.
1: A little out of practice, he says. It doesn't look to me as if he'd ever rolled one before in his life, does it to you, Chief?
6: All right, but you can't hang a man for that.
1: Just the same, he bought these cigarette papers the night he went to see Lombard. At the tobacconist where he phoned, where he bought all his cigarettes. The first time that he'd ever bought any. And no tobacco to go with them. And not a shred of loose tobacco in any of his pockets. Now, why do you suppose he bought those cigarette papers that night?
0: You're telling it, Harvey. I'm listening.
1: Are you listening, Coleman?
6: You're talking in your sleep.
1: I'll tell you why you bought them. Better than that, I'll show you. Loan me your gun a minute, will you, Chief?
0: Oh, here.
1: Yes, a .38, right. The same caliber as Coleman's gun.
0: Right.
1: And now here's a .32 caliber bullet. The same caliber as the one that killed Lombard. Care to see it?
0: No, I know a .32 when I see it.
1: All right. We take the .38 bullets out of your gun. And now we take this .32 bullet and about three of these cigarette papers. We double them. Over, wrap them around the bullet, and see how snug that .32 fits into your .38 gun now.
0: Well, I'll be...
1: Now watch how a .38 gun will fire a .32 bullet. I'll put it in the baseboard over there. That's ballistics, Chief. How do you like it?
0: Ballistics. Ballistics. You'll take ballistics. I'll take human nature every time.
1: Three months later, Coleman went to the gallows, as you must have read in your newspapers. It wasn't a very spectacular case, and they didn't waste any time telling you about it, nor did they mention whether Coleman took a cigarette from a copper before he died. I don't know whether he did or not either, but I do know that this case demonstrated the imagination, the patience, the relentless attention to detail required when a man hunts the most dangerous game of all, man.

Thank you, Victor Jory, for playing the first hunter in our new series, The Hunters. Tonight's script for The Hunters was based on Cornell Woolrich's famous short story, and with music by Lud Gluskin, was produced and directed by Tony Leader. Be sure to listen again next week when CBS presents George Sanders as the hunter in Green Summit, the celebrated tale of danger and pursuit in which a man chases his best friend until he... But perhaps you'd better tune in yourself and find out next week on...

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1: Will you have a polo, dear Liza, dear Liza? Will you have a polo, dear Liza, polo?
2: How very kind of you, dear Henry. I most certainly will. I'll have three or four or maybe more.
1: But you take me old tube.
2: Because they happen to be my tube of polo, dear Henry. Have one.
1: Mm.

0: Is that proper farmhouse cheddar?
1: No, I don't think so.
0: What about that?
1: No. It's quite nice, though.
0: Is it? Do you think I might try a piece? I'll have 2 ounces, please.
2: Jacob's, the cream of cream crackers.

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2: I came across Mr. Kipling in the meadow by the church. If I've painted that spire once, he said, I've painted it a dozen times. He offered me an apple pie. An artist needs inspiration, he explained. Golden shortcrust pastry, delicious apple filling, and just the right amount of sugar sprinkled on top. But then, when it comes to the little details, Mr. Kipling does have an exceedingly good eye.
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5: 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Signed, the 21 old men of 10 Gramercy Park.

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0: Good morning, Major Packard. And you too, Sergeant York, sir.
1: Good morning.
0: Glad to have you two gentlemen back at 10 Gramercy Park with us again.
2: Thanks.
0: Right into the great reception hall, if you will, please.
2: All right, Jack.
1: I do.
0: Right in, please.
1: Quite.
3: Well, I say, Jack, the door closed with no sound at all.
2: Sound's been deadened in this great room.
3: But it made such a frightful noise on the outside.
4: I say, Jack, do you have the feeling of having been to church when you come into this room?
2: Why not? The cathedral-like windows, tapestries depicting the history of the world hanging from the vaulted ceiling three stories up, furniture and paintings and carpets that were used by emperors and queens and a princely hoard from the beginning of organized government.
3: Sure. Is that what all this represents?
2: And more.
3: No wonder I feel reverent. I'm communing with the ghosts of the great names of history.
2: And it's against this background the 21 old men are working.
4: Look here. Except that we've done a couple of nasty jobs for them, do we know anything about them?
2: We don't know who they are individually. What they stand for, yes.
3: Do we indeed?
2: They're a group of international figures, each one representing his native country, gathered together with wealth and power and the good of the world at heart.
3: Mm. Come to London at once for assignment in French Indochina. Who wants to go to Indochina?
2: I do. So do you, if it's interesting enough.
3: I'd still like to know just what these 21 old graybeards are up to.
2: It's pretty simple. The world's in chaos today. Governments are weak and suspicious. Everyone feels as though he's sitting on dynamite. 21 old men use us and others like us as their undercover instruments to work behind the scenes and clean up festering spots with no one the wiser.
0: A very excellent explanation, Major Packard.
3: There goes the tapestry back. 21 old men are in session.
0: Did you speak, Sergeant York?
3: Not at all, sir. Just the fact that you can see us from behind that ruddy glass while we seem to be talking to the empty air.
0: Believe me, Sergeant, you are not talking to the empty air.
3: I'm sure of that, sir.
0: Before I give you into the hands of Monsieur Reynaud, our French representative, for your next assignment, the 21 old men have asked me to state that you, Sergeant York, were overheard referring to us as 21 old graybeards.
3: Oh, I say.
0: Quite all right, Sergeant. Quite all right. It is simply that the majority of our members are entirely smooth-shaven, and they feel out of character being referred to as graybeards.
3: I shall refrain in the future.
0: And now then, Monsieur Reynaud.
2: One more question, please.
0: Well?
2: What about our third partner, Doc Long? Are you looking for him?
0: We are making inquiries. The matter has our attention. And now, Monsieur Reynaud.
5: Major Packard, Sergeant York. Your next assignment will take you to the northernmost border of French Indochina, where it joins Burma. It is jungle country. It is dangerous country at this moment because there is deep unrest among the natives of both countries. Therefore, you will travel from the last civilized outpost to the lost city of Shiva, upon the backs of elephants.
3: Not elephants.
2: Quiet, Reggie.
5: Upon the backs of elephants, with Hindu and Sikh outriders upon Tibetan ponies and camels.
3: A circus, no less.
2: What's our jumping-off place?
5: That you do not need to know. One of our planes will fly you to Saigon, and another will take you to the last outpost. There you will contact the camel and elephant train.
3: I say, what for? What's the assignment?
5: That you will be told at the last outpost of civilization. Do not waste time on questions. There is a cab driver waiting who will take you to the airport directly.

0: Well, thanks for the ride.
1: Au revoir, là. Au revoir, là.
0: Jack, look here. This is no airport.
2: Just the same, this flying junk heap has landed.
3: Come on, get out.
0: Yeah. Nothing but a blooming cow pasture. And all the cows look like buffalo.
2: Not buffalo, caribou.
0: Last outpost of civilization's right. No town, no hotel, and night coming on. Hey! Where's he going?
2: I don't know. He's delivered us here, and I guess he's going home.
0: Well, but look here, Jack. We're just being dumped out here in the middle of nowhere. Getting dark and no friends, no contact.
4: Oh? Are you so sure?
0: Hello. Where did you pop from?
4: I've got some Tibetan ponies hitched to a buckboard, or what's left of a buckboard. Over there, behind those banyan trees.
0: Yeah. There goes our plane.
4: Yes, I kept out of sight until he taxied off.
2: Nobody told us we were going to meet a girl.
0: Especially not an English girl. What are you doing out here on the fringe of nowhere?
4: My husband was an OSS officer out here during the war. He liked it here. He brought me back afterwards.
2: Oh, that explains you being here. And your husband?
4: Dead.
0: Oh, sorry.
4: Don't bother. He couldn't resist the charms of the native women. And I found him on the doorstep one morning with a kriss straight through him. I guess that taught him.
0: Oh, look here.
2: I should think you'd return to England.
4: Has that got anything to do with your assignment out here?
2: No.
4: No. Is your curiosity satisfied?
2: Yeah.
4: Yes. Well, then, let's get into what's left of my buckboard after these four-legged Tibetan devils get through kicking the blazes out of it and head into town. All right, you shaggy little imps of Satan. Take us to the hotel.

0: Jolly good dinner.
1: Yeah, I'm a great curry eater myself.
0: Yeah, so I noticed.
2: I brought you out here in the garden behind the hotel where we can talk in the darkness without being overheard.
3: It's about time we got down to something definite. You say you've had direct word from the 21 old man?
2: Yes. Listen. That music's coming from the Temple of Agog behind the garden. That's the real Chinese flute.
0: It has the flavor of this jungle setting. What are those chimes?
2: Chinese bells, cymbals. I don't know all the names for their instruments.
3: Well, never mind that. What I want to know is, what are Reggie and I doing in the backcountry of Indochina? What's up?
2: You are 10 days' journey by camel or elephant from the Burma border.
3: Yeah?
2: Someplace near the border is the lost city of Shiva.
0: Well, I thought this was the last outpost.
2: The lost city is dead.
0: Dead?
2: Banyan trees and jungle vines have swallowed it up. Except for a few priests of the old religion, worshippers of Shiva, it is uninhabited.
3: I've heard of these old cities of a lost civilization. Why are we going there?
2: Keep your voices guarded. There is a pearl of great price hidden there.
0: Pearl?
2: Those are the words I was told to give you. Recently, the sacred temple in Lai King on the Burmese border was raped and pillaged. The marauders and their precious loot have said even now to be under the protection of the priests of the lost city.
3: What's all this stilted English you're using?
2: I'm repeating a message word for word which I was told to give you.
3: Marauders from Indochina crossed the border and pillaged a Burmese temple.
2: Yes.
3: And brought their loot back across the border into Indochina.
2: And are now under the protection of the high priests of the lost city of Shiva.
3: And we're to round up the marauders and loot?
2: The pearl of great price.
3: What?
2: That is all that is required of you. Return the pearl of great price.
3: You mean look for a single precious stone in a sweltering jungle hundreds of miles? Here, aren't we getting an awful long way from the hotel?
2: The further from listening ears, the better.
0: Sure. Jungle creeps right up to the very threshold of civilization, doesn't it?
2: It's a fight. Man against nature. Never ends in the tropics.
0: Those creeping vines gleam like serpents in the moonlight.
3: Yeah, let's turn back. I don't like that. Hey, Reggie, look at that. Men creeping out of the jungle.
2: Run, run!
0: No, we can't. They're behind us.
4: Hello! Stop the
2: jungle raiders! The jungle raiders!
4: Tear into them, Reggie! Why don't they? Send up again! Hey, Reggie!
5: Enough! Enough! Oh, we want them alive.
2: Tell this slimy native to take his hands off me. I should think so. I deliver these men into your hands and you treat me like a piece of merchandise.
5: It was a mistake in the confusion. You have delivered them according to plan. The men sahib does her job well.

0: Chano, hay que echarlo. ¡Jerry, Jerry! ¡Hay que echarlo!
1: Oh. You coming around, Reggie?
2: Oh, I say, this awful motion. A bit of an earthquake, huh?
1: We're in a howdah aboard an elephant.
2: Oh, no. You're only spoofing, Jay.
1: How do you feel?
2: Rotten. Head splitting, stomach churning, tongue swollen.
1: Hey, guard! Water! Give him water!
3: Huh? Funny.
2: Yes, sir. Bound head and foot.
1: Yeah, same here.
2: Yeah. All right, remember?
3: Honey.
2: Oh, sure, yes. Hold that water bag to my mouth. Water. Yeah, beautiful stuff, water.
3: Right hand. Right hand.
2: Yeah, thanks, old boy. Now I remember, Jack. We were set on by these jungle jackals and beaten into insensibility.
1: Yeah, back in the hotel garden. They swarmed over us like locusts.
2: What are we now?
1: Listen.
2: What's this? Monkeys. Birds.
1: Yeah. We're plunging through trackless jungle.
2: Captives on an elephant. Well, what's it all about? I say, Jack, couldn't they roll up the canvas sides of this howdah? It's hotter than blazes.
1: I got one or two glimpses out. There's nothing to see but jungle.
2: Oh, the heat.
1: The heat's worse in the open.
2: Listen. Did I hear something following us? Even a belly musician is never hearing me.
1: Old caravan. Elephants leading off to break trail. Camels and Tibetan ponies to the rear.
2: You mean we've been grabbed off by some roving jungle tribe? Well, what do they expect to get out of us?
1: I don't know. Doesn't make sense. What's become of the girl?
2: Flora? Sure.
1: They could have her on another elephant, I suppose, but looks to me like something else.
2: Oh. The swaying and rocking's doing things to my inside.
1: Yeah, it'll get worse before it gets better. Keep your mind on what I'm saying.
2: Yeah, you said... What did you say?
1: I say I think Flora framed us with this bunch of bandits.
2: But she had word from the 21 old men to help us.
1: Or did she? Mighty funny she had to take us to the back end of that hotel garden to talk to us. And how did these boys happen to be back there waiting for us?
2: Well, but she had to be what she said, Jack.
1: Why?
2: Because she's the only one who knew why we're here. We didn't even know ourselves until she told us.
1: Hey, that's right. The pearl of great price. If she's an enemy, that may be a lot of hokum. How about that? Kidnapped on elephants without the faintest idea what our assignment is.
2: Oh, boy, this heat's brutal. If we don't get someplace pretty soon, you've lost yourself a good right-hand man.

0: Ah, good evening. It is getting cooler.
1: Such politeness.
2: Who are you?
0: I am the one who kidnapped you to this place.
2: I'm not surprised. You got the face for it.
0: You do not like my face?
2: Hey, what is this place? Where are we? What became of the elephant caravan?
0: This is the lost city of Shiva.
1: Sure.
2: The lost city of... Hey, look, what is this? You kidnap us. You drag us out here trussed up like chickens. Then you turn us loose, give us this adobe cottage on the edge of the jungle with servants and fresh clothes, and treat us like guests. What's it all about?
0: You are dissatisfied? Did we not bring your luggage from the hotel? Did we not return your weapons?
1: Well, you did that.
2: But why the about face? One minute we're captive. Next, nothing's too good for us.
0: Listen.
2: Okay, drums.
0: Ceremonial drums from the temple. The old ones are performing the rites of purification with the dancing girls.
3: Dancing girls?
0: Those you will not see. They are the maidens of the temple.
2: Look, I don't care about dancing girls or maidens.
1: Oh, look here, Jack. Let's not go too far.
2: Stop beating around the bush. What's up?
0: You do not know? I do not know.
2: You don't know why you brought us here?
0: It was a commission given to me. Kidnap the two white men from the hotel garden. Deliver them by elephant train to the lost city of Shiva. Give them the Mahatma's quarters with the Mahatma's servants to wait on them. And after that...
2: Yeah, after that what?
0: Do their bidding.
1: Oh, Joe, really?
2: How about that? Bring us here and then do our bidding.
0: Yes. The elephant and camels are tied up in the jungle to the west of the city. We await your orders.
2: Say, what about that white woman back at the hotel? What about Flora?
0: She was but a small cog in the great wheel which has begun to turn.
2: You know anything about a band of cutthroats around here?
0: Cutthroats?
2: Jungle bandits. Just got back from sacking a sacred temple over in Burma.
0: I would not know.
2: Ever hear of the pearl of great price? Well, did you?
0: I'm not a dealer in precious stones.
1: Look here, old boy. Your tongue says one thing, your eyes say something else.
0: You call me a liar?
2: Hey, put that pig sticker back in your robe. Take it easy. That's better.
1: No, but Jack, the old boy's eyes...
2: Let it alone, will you, Reggie? Say, how about the temple? Can we get in?
0: It is forbidden.
2: What's to prevent us? It rambles all over the landscape. Half the walls have caved in.
0: It is forbidden.
1: Say, which side of the fence are you on?
0: The dog of an infidel who defiles the temple with his presence shall have his throat cut before the morning.
2: Take him, Reggie. That's a good boy. Tie him up.
1: Will we ever get out of this jungle now?
2: I don't know, but at least he's not going to keep us out of the temple.

0: I say, boy.
1: Hold it right there. What now? I heard an echoing footstep. Let me get a look around this next corner. Well, easy. Someone's coming.
2: Get a look at him?
1: Yeah, dressed in a priest's robe, but there's a dagger in his belt and a pistol in his hand.
2: He's a man of peace, no doubt.
1: Listen. When he comes around the corner, jump him.
2: He's my man.
1: Ah, good. Quick, drag him in here under this stairway.
2: Coming. Poking around these dank, cobwebby places makes me think of tarantulas and puff adders.
1: Yeah, that's good.
2: Hello. Ring of keys.
1: Great. Now we can go back and find out what's behind that locked door we had to bypass.
2: I see. Jack, we're not getting anywhere.
1: Well, we've had 3 hours in here without getting caught.
2: And if all the priests we put to sleep were laid end to end, the
1: champion... Come on. Let's see where that big door leads to.
2: There's a pearl of great price in this decrepit old temple. We've got about as much chance of finding it.
1: Take it easy. We may have to search for days.
2: And I suppose the priesthood will hold still for that.
1: Here, this is the door.
2: Uh-huh. 50 keys. Which one fits?
1: How about this? No. Then this ought to do just about it. Aha.
2: Well, I'll be blessed. Jack, not so much noise.
1: Yeah, sounds like a jailhouse break.
2: Hmm.
1: Too late now. Where do we seem to have got?
2: Sure. Blasted tunnel. Reeds, torches burning along the wall. Dirt underfoot.
1: Here, give me a flashlight.
2: Here you are.
1: Thanks. Here, look. Footprints of horses in the dirt.
2: Mighty small horses.
1: Tibetan ponies, the little ones. Either that or the small, shaggy burrow.
2: Recently used, too.
1: I think we found something.
2: No doubt of it, but what?
1: I don't know. Maybe the hideout of the raiders.
2: Raiders?
1: The gang that robbed the Burmese temple.
2: Jove. The chappies with the pearl.
1: Could be.
2: Valley reed torches are all right for atmosphere, but they smoke like chimneys. Electricity much more practical.
1: Less light, the better for us.
2: Hello, Jack. Do I hear something? Listen.
1: Sounds like Santa Claus.
2: It does, doesn't it? Listen.
1: Coming from around the corner, down the passage.
2: I'm getting closer, too.
1: Here they come.
2: Well, I say, Tibetan ponies with sleigh bells. Pack horses.
1: 10 ponies. Every one of them packed to the running board.
2: Joe, Jack, could that be the loop from the temple?
1: I don't know. Doesn't seem to be guarded. Just one native priest guiding the lead pony by the halter.
2: Well, look. Look on the sixth pony. Isn't that the girl?
1: A girl. Bound hand and foot and strapped to the pack saddle.
2: Well, is that our idea of chivalry? What's fair about that?
1: Here they come alongside. You clip the priest, I'll grab the pony's halter, and we'll just keep going.
3: Get him!
1: That's a good boy. Come on. We've got the spoils from the temple. We've got the whole thing right in this pony caravan.
2: I say, where are you taking us?
1: I'm taking us out to the west of the lost city, to the elephant and camel caravan.
2: Oh, this place is killing me.
1: We'll soon be there. I got it figured out.
2: What?
1: The reason this pony train had only one priest in the tunnel to guard it was because the bandits themselves weren't allowed in the temple.
2: Oh, I say, good deduction. We weren't supposed to be in there either.
1: Well, we caught them by surprise. The priest was delivering the caravan back to the bandits.
2: What, native priests and bandits working together?
1: Well, who knows which is which in this country.
2: Well, where were they going with it?
1: It's been hidden here since the Burmese temple was sacked. Our arrival probably made them nervous. They were going to move the booty to some safer place.
2: We grab it off first.
1: And that's the reason for getting to the elephant caravan fast. The bandits find out that we grabbed off their loot, this jungle's not going to be fit for man or beast.
2: Yeah, but I knocked out the leader of our elephant trains. You don't think that chap's going to be on our side now, do you?
1: We'll give him a choice. He can still be on our side or get a hole in his head.

0: And look, Shandu, or whatever your name is, you got nasty with us, and we had to take care of you while we worked. We apologize. We'll do whatever we can to make up for the insult of knocking you out, but you got to get your elephant caravan going and get us out of here, see?
1: I have been insulted. My ancestors have been insulted. My progeny have been insulted.
2: Look, old chap, here's $100 American. Doesn't that wipe out all the insults?
1: There is other things in the world besides money.
0: Look, can't you get it through your head? We've captured the whole pack train of loot from the Burmese bandits.
1: Oy, Ram Ray.
0: Yeah, you better say Ram Ray. Once they discover what we've done, they'll be on us like wild animals. They'll butcher your whole caravan.
1: I think you lie.
0: Reggie, go get the girl.
2: Be back with her in a shake.
1: Girl.
0: They had a Chinese or Burmese girl tied to one of the ponies.
1: Chinese or Burmese? You cannot tell the difference?
0: Ordinarily, yes. This time the girl seems to speak Chinese, but her looks are...
1: You have captured her? You have in your possession that one...
2: All right, honey. You're in safe hands.
1: The one... Mandir ki devi ko namaskar ho. Namaskar ho.
3: Inne kam nung dong hai. 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
4: Well, we certainly stirred things up. Are we getting underway?
5: The caravan starts in 5 minutes.
0: All right, Reggie, cut those ropes off his wrist.
2: Righto. All right, hold out your hand. There.
0: What happened? What sold you on becoming our friend again?
1: You do not know this priceless one? This princess? Ye Devi?
0: You mean this girl's someone of importance?
1: The pearl of great price.
2: I say.
0: Well, how about that? We're looking for a piece of jewelry and come up with a Burmese princess.
6: Safari Tikai!
1: Come, the elephant train is ready. Sir, step forward. The elephant will lift you with its trunk to the howdah.
0: Step right up, Reggie.
2: Oh, I say. Braced by an elephant. Look here now. Tell the brute to be careful. Look, Jack. Run the elevator.
1: It will be dark presently.
0: The marauders don't like the dark.
1: No one likes the dark in these jungles if he's wise.
0: What about us?
1: We have elephants. All jungle beasts are afraid of elephants.
6: Okay, go ahead.
1: Major Packard. The elephant is ready.
0: The Burmese princess first.
1: Devi ji, aap haathi pe chadenge.
3: Ho, wo tum khud hi jao.
1: Devi ko le lo.
6: Oh, tell him.
0: Hey, Reggie, give the little lady a hand when she arrives up there.
2: Right, here she comes.
3: Hey, bongo, ne kam la cha.
2: I say, Jack, he doesn't need any help. We've got a jungle cat on our hands.
1: If you please, Major Packard, the elephant will lift you now.
0: He's coming right up.
6: Oh, tell him.
4: Here I come.
2: How's that for elevator service, huh?
1: Yeah.
2: Yeah, welcome home. We've got the sides of the howdah rolled up, and with the sun down behind the jungle, it's not half bad.
0: Why doesn't old Shandu get the caravan on the way? Hey, let's get started.
7: Hadiwala! Go!
2: Well, we're moving off.
0: You ever see so much confusion? But we're on our way.
2: Living monkeys and jungle birds don't help him.
3: Yo, Dick, ya, my dong fong.
2: I say, my dear, you may be the pearl of great price, but you'll have to talk plainer than that if you want my companionship.
0: Hey, listen. Shandu!
4: Hey, Shandu, what's that fight? It is the enemy trying to break through.
0: The enemy?
4: It is the enemy trying to break through our rear guard. But they will not succeed. Our horsemen will hold them off for another half hour when it will be darkness. After that, we have nothing to fear.
0: That's great. If that's the case, we should be out of this jungle and back in the outpost of civilization in just 10 days.

0: It is an enchanting evening, is it not, Major Packard?
1: You were going to call me Jack, remember?
0: But it will be a pleasure.
1: If Laura, tell me something. Does that Shiva temple over there go on with that Chinese flute like that forever?
0: You don't like it.
1: Not bad, but out here in the garden under an Indochina moon with jasmine in my nostrils and a beautiful English girl on my arm.
0: Yes.
1: Well, you'll have to admit the Chinese flute isn't a Viennese waltz or moon music for an affair of the heart.
0: On the other hand...
1: Good. I just wanted to be sure.
0: Oh, Jack. Oh. Oh. Well, well, well. Where have you been all my life?
1: And to think, 10 days ago, I thought you betrayed us into the hands of the enemy in this very garden.
0: Forget business. We have something more important for this evening.
1: Hmm. Poor Reggie.
0: Oh?
1: He's inside the hotel guarding the Burmese princess till her government sends officials to return her to the temple.
0: His fond Burmese girl?
1: Not in the least. He's in there fuming because you and I are out here.
0: Poor boy. We must find some nice girl to help him enjoy his stay also.
1: Ah, yes. Sahib Pocket? Who said that? So dark here.
0: There, by the banyan tree. What are you doing in this garden?
2: So, Solomon Sahib, it is important I deliver this message to Sahib Pocket.
1: Message?
2: This message, if you please.
0: You've delivered your message. Now leave.
2: I follow Mem Sahib's orders.
1: Here, hold this flashlight while I read this.
0: Who'd be sending you messages out here?
1: Listen to this. You are requested to return to London immediately for special assignment in connection with $100 million diamond robbery. Signed, the 21 old men of 10 Gramercy Park.
0: Adventure. That's all you care about. You care nothing for a pretty woman. All you want is adventure.
1: Lady, I still have 24 hours to make you eat those words.
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We now present George Edwards in The Adventures of Marco Polo. Marco Polo. A magic name. The name of a man who blazed a trail across the world, who faced unknown dangers and penetrated the mysteries of the East and gave Eastern culture to the early Western civilization. Marco Polo, a gay, dashing cavalier, facing death and danger with a laugh on his lips, living and loving, winning new friendships and new loyalties, and leaving a history of remarkable endurance and heroic endeavor ranking with the great heroes of the world.

0: Let us take you to Venice in the year 1272. 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He is a tall, bearded, distinguished-looking man, and he strokes his short gray beard as he talks with his brother Matthew.
1: Matthew, my brother, it is high time that my son Marco began to take life seriously. We are the owners of a mighty enterprise built up by our own ingenuity and resource. You are childless. But I have one son whom I hope will one day carry on this enterprise.
2: Ah, your hopes are vain, my brother Niccolo. I tell you now, as I've told you before, that your son Marco is a worthless young scoundrel. Nothing will make him take life seriously.
1: Your judgment is harsh, my brother. I say that Marco is at heart a great adventurer.
2: And a great spendthrift.
1: Tell me, brother. Do you recall when we were lads, we traveled far and wide seeking new avenues of trade for Venice? Our beloved Venice.
2: I remember well. And are we not men who helped to raise Venice to its present magnificence? Can this mighty firm of ours ever be entrusted to the guiding hand of a worthless spendthrift?
1: You shall not speak thus of my son. I know the day will come when he will prove his worth. And I say that day has come. Look you, Matthew. Here is a map of the world. You see me now pointing to the country of Persia. A strange country ruled over by a Tatar Khan. A country of much danger. But also of much wealth.
2: Why so many words, my brother? You can tell me nothing about Persia. I have long wished to trade there. But the Persians are not well disposed towards us. They are heathens. And I am afraid that rich market is not for us.
1: I am sending my son Marco to Persia.
2: Niccolo, are you mad? Would you send your son to certain death?
1: My son will go to Persia. He will speak with the Khan. And I'm willing to wager you any sum of money you care to name that Marco will win the good graces of the Khan and will found for us a trading post in Persia.
2: Niccolo, you amuse me. At one moment you say you have faith in your son, and then you tell me that you will send him to certain death. Know you not that the Persians have sworn to kill all foreigners who set foot on their shores?
1: I say that Marco will go to Persia, and that he will succeed in his mission.
3: Fellow, you old scoundrel, where is my father? I have news for him. Now, do not tell me he cannot be disturbed. These long talks on dull business mean nothing to me. Now, stand aside, fellow. I must have speech with my father.
2: Hear you that, Niccolo? Your son Marco comes now.
3: Stand aside.
2: Even though he's been told we're busily engaged, it means nothing to him. I tell you, he is hopeless.
1: Well, we shall see.
3: My father, I must have speech with you.
1: Marco, how often must I tell you that when I'm in conference with your uncle, I am not to be disturbed?
3: I will not disturb you for long, brother. Ah, greetings to you, Uncle Matthew. Why do you eye me in that sour manner?
2: You are a worthless young rascal.
3: My good uncle, I admit that you are a model of all that is proper. But would you admit to bring the uncle of a worthless rascal?
2: You make me tired. Your father is too easy with you.
1: Why do you seek speech with me, Marco?
3: Well, father, I have decided to marry. My days of recklessness are over. I have discovered the lady of my heart. I intend now to live a quiet life and to turn all my attention to business. When may I start?
1: So, my son, you have chosen the lady of your heart. And may your father dare to ask her name?
3: Her name is Juliana Vecchi.
2: That worthless jade.
3: Oh, my uncle Matthew, my respect for your years prevents me from striking you. But I will not have you speaking thus of the lady of my heart.
1: Please, Marco. Your uncle meant no harm. I know the lady you have named, and I say she will not be a good wife for you. She is too frivolous.
3: Is it a crime to laugh and to be gay in Venice?
1: It is no crime to laugh. But you have yet to prove yourself, Marco. You are no fit man to offer your hand to any maiden. Your behavior is that of an overgrown child. You have no sense of responsibility.
3: Always you talk to me thus.
1: I shall give you a chance to prove your worth.
3: Well, I am anxious to take that chance.
1: Take it, then. It is my desire that you shall leave tomorrow for Persia.
3: Persia. Oh, Father, you are jesting.
1: I am not jesting.
3: You say that I am to go to Persia?
1: Marco, look at this map. Now, see where I am pointing?
3: Uh-huh.
1: This is the route you shall take.
3: Oh, my good father. I know that you appreciate a joke, but let me assure you that I do not appreciate your joke about going to Persia. Why should I go to Persia? Why, I would sooner go to China. Only, of course, I know that is impossible.
1: That is an idea. We might do much trade with China.
3: Now, understand, Father, I am not going to Persia. If I do any work, it shall be here in Venice. Now, I hope to be married within the next few weeks.
1: You are going to Persia, my son.
3: I am not.
2: See, he defies you, my brother.
1: Tell me, Marco. It is seldom that I use my authority with you. It's a great tragedy to me that your mother died when you were but a small child. But you are now a grown man, 18 years of age. And it is time for you to obey my parental orders. I say you go to Persia.
3: And I say I do not.
1: We shall see.
3: Father, it is easy for me to see that you are in no mood to discuss my approaching marriage. But I am sorry I spoke to you in anger. But take my advice and forget this idea of sending me to Persia. I shall speak with you another time. I go now to kiss the lily-white hands of my lady-love Juliana. Well, farewell, Father. Smile kindly on me, Uncle Matthew. And do not forget to tell my father that you think I am a worthless scoundrel.
2: Well, Niccolo, perhaps now you are ready to admit that your son is worthless.
1: My son shall go to Persia, and he will not wed Juliana. You have my word for that, my brother. I shall now send for Benno. He has been Marco's servant these many years, but he will obey my orders, and he will accompany Marco to Persia.
0: Marco Polo left his father's house. He ran swiftly down the steps and leapt into his waiting gondola. Then, with a gay song on his lips, he steered the gondola over the sparkling waters to the home of his beloved, Juliana Vecchi. That lady received him gladly.
4: Marco, why have you come again so soon?
3: Because I love you, Juliana. Because not all the waters of Venice, all the words of an angry father, all the jeers of a sour-faced uncle can keep me away from you.
4: Why do you speak thus?
3: Have you not sworn to marry me?
4: I have. You are so gay and happy, Marco, and most of the people in Venice are so dull.
3: Dull merchants.
4: They talk only of trading and finding new markets for their goods. But we can laugh together, Marco.
3: Yes, my love, we can laugh at life. And now I will tell you something which will make you laugh.
4: Tell me.
3: My father suggested sending me to Persia.
4: To Persia?
3: Is that not the funniest thing you've ever heard?
4: Your father must have a remarkable sense of humor. Persia of all places. Why, they kill foreigners there.
3: Well, they are not going to kill me. I shall be too far away. Now, nestle in my arms, Juliana. I will say something that will not make you laugh.
4: I love you, Marco. What else do you wish to say to me?
3: Joy of my heart. We shall teach these sour-faced greybeards a lesson. Tomorrow night, in my gondola, we shall elope under the starlit Venetian skies. I will bring the gondola to the steps of your house. You will be waiting. Then together, we shall elope. A priest will be ready to marry us. Does that appeal to you, Juliana?
4: Marco, how wonderful. But tell me this. Will not your father deprive you of his riches if you marry against his will?
3: Oh, my father can forgive me anything. And when the marriage is an accomplished fact, he will accept it. Oh, fear not, my love. We will find happiness and gaiety. And we will always have riches.
4: I am glad of that. In order to enjoy perfect love, one must have riches. They say that poverty kills love.
3: Well, I am told that even poor people fall in love.
4: Oh, I pity them.
3: Now, hearken to me, Juliana. I will tell my plans for tomorrow night. We shall take Benno, my trusted servant, with us. And we shall go to a realm of happiness. Not to Persia.
4: Not to, Persia.
0: The next day, Marco Polo spent in preparation for his elopement with Juliana Vecchi. And as the velvet Venetian night spread a pall of stars over the glorious city of Venice, Marco Polo stepped into his gondola. His servant Benno was awaiting him, and the two men conversed as the gondola glided through the waters towards the steps to Giuliana Vecchi's home. Benno, this is the greatest night of my life. And what a night for adventure, for love. Every star seems to shine down a benediction on me. Soon I will be clasping my beloved Giuliana in my arms.
5: I tell you, Marco Polo, you should turn back.
0: No.
5: The Lady Giuliana is a vain, frivolous woman. She will never bring you happiness.
0: Benno, when you speak like that, you sound exactly like my Uncle Matthew. As an old and trusted servant, you have many privileges. But you may not speak against the lady who is soon to be my wife.
5: But have you no thought for your father? He has great hopes for you, Marco Polo.
0: I will not fail my father. Once I am married, he will find that I am a different man.
5: No, you are too young to marry, a mere boy of 18.
0: Those who marry young have more time to enjoy the happiness of marriage. You are old-fashioned, Benno. You must not be jealous of me because you have never married. Have you ever been in love?

0: The happiness of marriage. You are old-fashioned, Benno. You must not be jealous of me because you have never married. Have you ever been in love?
1: Only once, and that was with a kitchen maid. I used to visit her, and she would prepare succulent morsels to tickle my palate.
0: Why did you not marry her?
1: She ran away with a footman, and now she is old and fat and ugly. I think she has forgotten how to cook.
0: Look, is there someone standing on the steps?
1: On the steps?
0: Is it what? Juliana? I see two figures standing on the steps.
1: Perhaps the Lady Juliana brings her maid.
0: Perhaps. Bring the gondola alongside the steps. Is that you, Juliana? What does this mean? There are many men here on the steps.
2: My son, we have been hiding in the shadows. You man sees Marco Polo and burn him, father.
0: Father, what means this? Father, answer me. Tell me, what does this mean? What does this mean, father?
2: It means, my son, that you are going to Persia.
3: Yes, it's for you. It's your dinner. It's called cupboard love. 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Comes in a packet, not a tin. See this foil pouch? Keeps it moist and squeezy. That's right. It's a new kind of cat food. Moist. It's good for you. Like it?
4: New cupboard love. What the well-cared-for cat has for dinner.

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5: As Gotham City approaches the witching hour, only the night people are left to roam barely lit streets and rooftops. The idle poor huddled on stoops and benches, and the idle rich reveling in continual celebration. The night-crawling vermin of the underworld, and the avenging angel who is their foe, the Batman.
6: Across the street, swinging from the peak of the Governor's Plaza building, there's only one person daring enough to do that 500 feet over the city. And I'll bet my cape she's up to no good.
5: With unerring aim and the uncanny courage of a hero, the Caped Crusader flings his batrope to the top of a lamppost and follows it there. Then to a sixth-floor ledge and a tenth-floor flagpole. Higher, higher, until he is close enough to see...
6: Catwoman, swing through that window and the next time you touch ground, it'll be in a cell.
7: My darling Batman, what a wonderful surprise to find you here. I don't suppose I could interest you in half the take from the cat's eye jewels on display on the 53rd floor.
6: No chance. You'll need an explosive to blow through the steel reinforced windows to that floor, and that will take time you don't have anymore.
7: You have such a way with logic, dear Batman, so you realize, of course, that I have every opportunity to escape through the window of another floor.
6: I stalled almost long enough to grab her. But now that she's made a move, I've got to stay close.
5: Through the broken window and down unlit corridors of the skyscraper, Gotham's guardian follows the barely audible footsteps of the Catwoman. Until another sound drowns the padding of his quarry.
6: I nearly forgot about that cocktail party. It's a benefit affair for solar energy research, and Bruce Wayne declined an invitation. Let's see. Stairway doors are locked. No elevator is moved. No broken windows. Her civilian identity. And she knows it would be dangerous for me to arrest her among bystanders. I'll have to smoke her out.
5: Seconds later, and ends the celebration.
8: Sir, may I please see your
7: in? Don't be a boor, Albert, and let the gentleman in. It's an honor to have Bruce Wayne with our cause. I was so...

0: afraid you wouldn't come.
1: I was in the area and thought I'd swing by. Tell me, Mrs. Havisham, who's that young lady over there?
0: You certainly aren't one to waste time, just like your late father, before he met your mother, of course. She's some starlet or ambassador's daughter, some such young and beautiful and claws always ready to hook onto a wealthy bachelor. Good luck, Bruce.
1: That's Selina Kyle, a catwoman without her costume. I know her, but she doesn't know me.
0: So then Daddy told the Prime Minister, Winston, if you insist on drawing to a full house, you know...
1: You look awfully familiar, miss. Have you been to Tahiti in the past year or so?
0: No, not Tahiti. Maybe Curacao or St. Thomas.
1: No matter. You see, there was a girl in Tahiti with eyes as remarkable as yours. And I thought there was only one set of eyes like that on the planet. Maybe the universe. I was wrong. My name is...
0: Bruce Wayne, you're one of the pillars of society in Gotham. Surely I can be expected to know you. You can call me Venus for the moment.
1: Yes, Venus. Maybe if we went somewhere quieter, you'd decide you like me enough to tell me your real name. Ow! What was that?
0: Oh, did you stick your finger on my ring? There's a little pinpoint in the setting here, but you don't mind that, do you?
1: No. No, don't mind.
0: And now you'll come with me, won't you, Brucey?
1: Come with you, whatever you say.
0: Of course you will, because the ring held an ounce of the hypnotic fluid, like catnip, and now it's been injected into your bloodstream. You'll follow me anywhere now, Brucey.
1: Whatever you say.
0: Yes, Bruce Wayne, I've got plans for you.
2: Later that night, as a pair of guards punched their time clock at Spiffany's jewelry store...
3: Hey, Freddy, you hear a noise? Like a radiator leak or something?
4: I don't hear any. Wait a minute. I do hear something. I'm over by the ventilation duct.
3: Freddy! Hey, what's wrong with... Oh, no. Gas. Coming from the ventilator. Gotta get out.
0: Your new costume is just like mine, Brucey. From now on, you'll be called Catman.
1: Catman.
0: The guards never saw what hit them. Now let's see how a pillar of society does a tough job. You'll do everything I say.
1: Everything.
0: Any pressure on the floor between us and the gem display will cause an alarm to wake the dead. What we've got to do is hook a rope between us and the far wall and climb across to... Bruce? Catman, what are you doing with that rope?
1: Hook rope between here and far wall.
0: You lassoed the light fixture like an expert.
1: Climb across it.
0: And you're walking it as if you were born into a circus family. Seems I've underestimated you society playboys. Lead on, Catman.
2: The next day, in the Catwoman's lair...
5: And this morning at Spiffany's jewelry store, the famed Felicia gem collection was stolen from its burglar-proof case. Authorities believe it to be the work of the Catwoman.
0: Along with her new associate. For now, you'll be locked in my cage, Bruce, and you'll like it.
1: Like it? Oh, scrape my hand on the sharp edge of this cage. Pain. I've already been accessory to one crime, and Catwoman's planning another one. But the pain gives me an idea.
0: By the time I give you the drug to counteract my hypnotic catnip, you'll be up to your whiskers in crime. You'll have no choice but to stay with me.
1: Haven't been able to fight the drug, but maybe if I keep banging my hand on the sharp edge... The pain will help me beat it.
0: Let's go, Brucey, into your costume. The Museum of Natural History is waiting for us. This is a real two-cat job, so take this walkie-talkie. Catman, did you hurt that hand?
1: Hurt hand. Pain.
0: You'll live. Meanwhile, it'll be your job to turn off the rooftop alarm while I stand watch. Then we'll scramble inside and grab the priceless bone fragments from the oldest saber-toothed tiger ever found. The city will pay a mint in ransom.
2: Minutes later, at the Great Museum...
0: That's it, Catman. Up that rope. You climb like you were born in the jungle. Keep in touch, fella.
1: She told me to climb, so I climb. But the rope is burning my hands. Pain. snap out of it. If I feel enough pain, I'll beat it.
0: Catwoman to Catman, I see you've reached the roof. Can you see the alarm mechanism?
1: Alarm mechanism, yes. Powered by storage battery.
0: Fine, Catman. Disconnect the battery's cathode the way I showed you and... Catman, what's wrong?
1: Got hit from behind. It's Batman.
0: Batman, try to hold him off.
1: Hold him off. Catwoman, this is the Batman. I don't know who your tough friend is, but the treatment he's getting should go to you.
0: Catman, I'll be right up to help you. Hold on. Help him nothing. I'm getting out of here.
2: You're going nowhere, Catwoman, except to that cell I promised you when we met on top of the Governor's Plaza building.
0: You win, Batman. But not completely.
2: Not completely, eh? It looks as though Gotham's finest are alert tonight, too. You won't think me ungentlemanly if I don't escort you downtown myself?
0: You won't be so smug when you take the mask off, Catman, and see who's been in on my robberies.
2: Catman, I have no idea what you're talking about.
0: Catman, the man you caught on the roof of the museum, the one you took that walkie-talkie away from. He's tied on the roof. His name is...
6: Batman, is this the lady behind the crime wave around town this week?
2: This young lady is the crime wave, officer. And quite a young lady she is, too.
0: I was good. Gotham society... I'll get even with you, Batman.
2: I doubt it, Catwoman. But I'm looking forward to the next time you try. Booker, officer!

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0: With his faithful Indian companion Tonto, the masked rider of the plains led the fight for law and order in the early western United States. The stories of his strength and courage, his daring and resourcefulness have come down to us through the generations. And nowhere in the pages of history can one find a greater champion of justice. Return with us now to those thrilling days of yesteryear. From out of the past come the thundering hoofbeats of a great horse, Silver. The Lone Ranger rides again.
1: Come on, Silver! There's danger on the trail ahead! Come, Silver!
0: The general store in Hawksville was one of a row of false front single-story buildings of sun-bleached wood that lined the street for a distance of 200 yards. It was well after closing time, but Andy Conway's store was still lighted. Andy himself stood at the door bidding goodnight to a group of men who were leaving.
2: Good night.
3: I'll have everything ready in a few days, boys.
4: We're with you, Andy, and we're satisfied that you got something.
5: We'll see you through.
4: Let us know if you need more cash.
3: Thanks, boys. Thanks a heap. You'll never regret this.
5: All right, good night.
3: Hold on a minute, Sheriff. I want to speak to you.
6: All right, Andy.
3: I'll just shut the door. Sheriff, I sure feel like a new man. It's a great thing to know that your friends and townsmen trust you.
6: It sure is, Andy. Makes you feel that you do most anything sooner than betray that trust, don't it?
3: That's just what it does.
6: I know just how you feel. I felt the same way when the boys re-elected me to office after I'd finished my first term.
3: Shucks, you always had the men in Hawksville behind you.
6: What about you?
3: Well, I never knew if it did or not.
6: You've been here for as long as I can remember, Andy. And you sure have been generous with the way you gave out credit here in your store.
3: Oh, that was nothing.
6: Well, it meant food to lots of people when they would have starved otherwise.
3: Oh, I only did.
6: That's what it did, Andy. Now most of the men that just left your meeting are doggone glad to have the chance to back you.
3: Well, they'll get every dime of their cash back, and with plenty more.
6: Well, I hope so. The point is, though, if you hadn't been so free and easy with giving out supplies to folks that couldn't pay for it, you wouldn't have needed to ask for grubstakes now. You'd have had as much as any man in Hawksville. You wouldn't have needed to give out shares in your gold mine.
3: I'm glad to do it. Glad to do it, Sheriff.
6: Well, that's your business. How much cash did you collect?
3: Sheriff, you wouldn't believe it, but I've got over $1,200. And another $2,000 promised.
6: As much as that?
3: That's what I have. It'll be enough to start working on a gold mine and get what machinery we'll need and really go after that old pay dirt in the right way.
6: What'd you do with the map of the place?
3: I left it right here, right on this table. Take another look at her and tell me if you think it's drawn clear enough to follow.
6: I studied it, Andy. You won't have no trouble finding the location.
3: I'll find the place, all right. I figure Martha can run the store while I go there with some men and kind of get things started.
6: Why, sure, she can. Andy, there's only one thing.
3: What's that?
6: You said your brother found this place, this gold location.
3: He did.
6: But you never saw it.
3: No, but I'd take Sam's word for anything. He told me how good it was. And he was a man that knew what he was talking about.
6: So I've heard.
3: He guaranteed it was worth a plenty. Yeah, it was the last time I saw him. He's died since then.
6: I know.
3: I was afraid for some time that I'd never learn where the place was located. Then along came this map with a letter from the lawyer in the East who was closing out Sam's affairs. Map was about all Sam left. No cash at all.
6: Well, Andy, I'm with you all the way. You know that.
3: I know you are, Sheriff.
6: Say, that claim was never filed, was it?
3: Nope. You know what I told the men at the meeting. It was never even staked out.
6: Mm-hmm. Well, you better get there and tend to that as soon as you can.
3: Oh, sure. I'll go there right away now that I've got the cash.
6: Hey, wait.
3: Huh?
0: The sheriff had been facing the window that looked down the dusty main street. Suddenly, he motioned Andy into silence and moved closer to the window. His right hand moved toward his holster. Down the main street, coming straight toward them, raced a stranger on a white horse. A big man on a charging stallion. Dust swirled heavy behind the horse's pounding hoofs, and the sheriff's eyes narrowed as the stranger pulled the horse to a halt directly outside and flung himself to the ground.
6: Hey, someone's ridden up mighty sudden. Look at that white horse near the hitch rack.
3: Yeah.
6: Fella's coming in the door.
7: Sheriff, are you in there?
6: Looking for me?
7: Sheriff.
6: Sure, I'm the sheriff. Hey, you're wearing a mask.
7: Never mind the mask. You know anything about the Carter gang?
6: Carter? You don't mean Lefty Carter?
7: Yes.
3: He hasn't been in these parts for over a year.
6: There's warrants for his arrest. What about him? Now you just...
7: Put that gun away. I came to tell you that the Carter gang is heading this way and driving a big herd of cattle.
6: Driving cattle?
3: This way?
7: Yes.
6: Yeah, but Carter knows there's a reward in his neck in Hawksville. He wouldn't dare to come here.
7: Well, he's coming, and he's just outside of town.
3: Hey, what's that noise?
6: Who are you, stranger?
7: What's the difference, Sheriff? If you want Carter, get your men together.
3: Sheriff! Sheriff! Look down the road. Look at the cattle coming.
8: Hey, Sheriff! Sheriff, Andy! Get that door closed! It'll stampede heading right down the main street.
7: Carter's men are behind those longhorns.
9: There's a stampede. Get the door closed.
7: Before you close the door, let me out. I've got to get my horse away from there.
9: Shut the door. Shut the door. Martha, get back.
0: Andy, his wife, and the sheriff stood inside the closed shop watching the frantic mass of cattle storm through the streets of the town. They saw half a dozen hard-riding men firing pistols into the air as they urged the wild longhorns on their way. Finally, when the last of the cattle was gone...
6: Now, what the Sam Hill do you make of that, Andy?
3: Well, maybe those men were just driving the livestock through town.
6: No such thing. That was a man-made stampede if ever I saw one.
10: But why?
6: Well, I don't know. I recognized a couple of gunmen who used to travel with Lefty Carter. I didn't see Lefty himself.
3: Oh, me neither.
10: Lefty Carter? That outlaw?
3: Yeah.
10: Well, who said he was around these parts?
3: The masked man. I wish it had been daytime so as we could have got a better look at the cattle. Wonder whose brand they wore. Hey, Sheriff.
6: Huh?
3: Didn't I leave that map right here?
6: Well, yeah, right there on the table. Why?
3: It's gone.
6: What?
3: Yes, it was here. I know it was, but it's gone now.
10: Andy, what map?
3: The map.
10: You don't mean...
3: It's not here. Not on the floor either. Now, Sheriff, don't play a joke on me. Don't do it. Tell me if you hit the map.
6: I'm not playing any jokes. I didn't see the map after you showed it to me there at the table.
3: But it couldn't have got away by itself.
6: That masked man.
3: Oh, he couldn't have got it. He wasn't anywhere near the table. Remember? He stood right at the door when he talked to us.
10: Andy, look. What's that?
0: The two men whipped around at the tone of the woman's voice. A thin streak of sunlight from the window cut through the room, slicing down into a dark corner of floor. They saw it, too. The blade still quivering in the sunlight. The shining steel vibrating. It looked deadly, menacing. A mute messenger of peril. The point buried in the rough pine board. A message that said, danger.
3: Great guns. A knife stuck right in the middle of the floor, holding down a message.
6: Let me see that.
3: I'll get it.
6: It wasn't there when the stampede started.
3: I know it. Here it is. Take a look.
10: It wasn't there when I came through from my rooms in the back of the store. I would have seen it for sure if it had been.
6: This is from Lefty Carter.
3: Lefty Carter?
10: No. No, not that killer.
6: Andy, he says he's got the map.
3: What? Lefty Carter?
6: He'll let you know by and by how you can get it back.
3: But if Lefty Carter has it, he can stake the claim. He can get the gold mine.
6: Like funny, Ken. Let him show himself anywhere and he'll hang for what he's done in the past.
3: But he could get someone else to do it.
6: We're not after writing this note. Nope, that scheming foxy critter has got some other scheme in mind, Andy. He's got something big in the back of his head, and this is just the start of it.

0: Lefty Carter, wanted by the law in several counties, joined his outlaw band not far from town. The cattle, which had been scattered after the stampede, was spread over a wide expanse of range. But the men who stampeded it were in a small hunter's shack to meet their boss.
1: It worked out just like I said it would, boys.
2: That's right, Lefty.
1: The stampede drew everyone to the doors and windows to see what was going on. And I didn't have no trouble at all slipping in the rear door of Conway's store and getting that man.
3: I told you'd be there, Lefty.
1: Good thing for you. You was right, Butch.
3: Yeah, I knew Andy Conway would have it out, showing it to the men at his meeting.
1: As I say, it's a good thing you was right. I don't keep men with me long when they make a mistake.
3: No, that's what I hear.
1: Now, boys, I'll tell you how this little hunk of paper is going to be worth a lot to us.
3: We can stake a claim.
1: Shut up, Butch. We don't do nothing of the sort.
2: What?
3: What? Not stake a claim?
2: We don't take the gold mine?
1: Now, look, listen to me. If we go there and stake the claim, then file our claim... What happens? All of us that the law wants land in jail and then hang.
3: The law don't have anything against me.
1: No, Butch. The law doesn't have anything against you. Yet.
3: Well, I could stake the claim in my name and then we could split the profits from the mine. And...
1: Do you think I was born yesterday? You staked the claim. Why, you double-crossing sidewinder. Once you had it staked in your name, you'd see the rest of us jailing out of your way, and then you'd have it all.
3: No, I wouldn't.
1: Well, we're going to handle it different. I know what everyone thinks of Andy Conway. I know that most everyone in town that has some cash is able to share this gold claim. All right. What happens? Without this map, they all lose the cash they would make when the claim was developed. Now, do you think all those important men in town would sooner jail me and lose a valuable gold mine or dismiss the charges against me and get back the map that shows where the claim is at?
3: Dismiss the charges against you? Oh, what about the rest of us?
1: They've got to give me a full pardon for every man in my outfit if they want this map back. And pay plenty of cash besides. Because there's no copies of the map, see? No. You see, Butch made sure there was no copies. We got the only map there is.
3: Sure a big help, Lefty. Me being able to move around town like I can without having folks know I'm working with you.
1: Don't get big ideas, Butch. I can get someone to take your place in the gang any time I want. What's more, as soon as those pardons come through for all of us, we'll all be able to go and come as we please. Now we've got to get ready to shove on. Can't stay here till the sheriff gets a searching party after us.
3: Yeah, where'll we hide out?
1: I know a place. Come on, get ready. What's that?
3: Trouble outside.
4: No, you don't. Take him inside, boys.
1: Yeah, what's the matter here?
4: Lefty, look what we found.
1: Redskin. Bring him inside. Take his guns and keep him covered.
2: We got his guns.
1: Where was he?
2: Me and Joe were on guard, like you said. We were waiting to give word in case a posse headed us away before he got done with the meeting.
1: What's that got to do with the Redskin?
2: I thought I heard something like a horse's hoof at the rear of the shack. I knew our horses weren't there, so me and Joe went around and snuck up on both sides. This Redskin was at the window hearing all that was said in here.
1: So, that's it, huh?
5: Me know what you plan.
1: You do, huh?
5: You plenty big fool. Law not give you pardon. Someday you hang.
1: We'll see about that. Why was you hanging around?
5: Me not talk.
3: Hey, Lefty, I know who that Redskin is. I seen him before.
4: Hey, who is he?
3: His name's Tonto.
1: Tonto?
3: Yeah. He's a partner of the Lone Ranger.
1: What?
3: The
1: Lone Ranger.
2: Where's he at? What's the Lone Ranger doing around here?
3: Yeah, we gotta fight the Lone Ranger.
2: Yeah,
1: Shut up, all of you. Shut. You, Redskin. Is your name Tonto?
5: That's my name.
1: Is it true that the Lone Ranger's near here?
5: Lone Ranger put you crook in jail. Him get all of you.
1: Well, boys, it looks like we've got Lady Luck smiling at us. We not only learn that the Lone Ranger's nearby and figuring on trying to catch us, but we get a hold of his partner. If this Lone Ranger wants the life of this Redskin spared, he better keep a long ways from us and not interfere with my plans. And we let him know it.
0: Curtain falls on the first act of our Lone Ranger story. Before the next exciting scenes, please permit us to pause for just a few moments.

0: Now to continue our story. The day after Andy Conway's map was stolen, the sheriff came into the store to confer with the unhappy fellow. Andy Conway had changed since his map had been stolen. Something seemed to have gone out of him. His hopes and his dreams were gone. But that map had meant gold. Gold and the security that it brings. And now those things were gone. Somehow Andy couldn't believe that things would ever be right again. He shook his head slowly at the sheriff. His voice was low and hopeless.
1: It's no use, Sheriff. There's nothing we can do. Nothing at all.
2: I've had men scouring the country for some trace of that gang.
1: No luck, eh?
2: Well, we found where they went after they left here.
1: You did?
2: Yep. Went to a hunter's cabin. Old place outside of town. But they left there. After that, the trail was lost and can't be found.
1: Well, that licks us then. What about the cattle that was stampeded?
2: Oh, that was left by the crooks. It was scattered bad. Some of the men are trying to round it up now and take it back to where it come from.
1: Sheriff, I had a note.
2: You had a note? From Lefty? Well, why didn't you say so?
1: Here it is. But there's nothing we can do about it.
2: Here, let me see it. What's it say?
1: Well, I was told to let everyone that bought a share of the gold mine to see it. If Lefty and his gang are given free pardons of the charges against him, they'll give back the map. Otherwise, it'll burn it up.
2: Free pardons?
1: That's right. That's what he wants.
2: I see he does. Why, the ornery coyote sure wants plenty.
1: Forget the note, Sheriff. Don't show it to none of the men.
2: Well, it says here it's got to be shown. It's addressed to everyone that bought a share of the claim.
1: You know what'll happen. They'll all start trying to get those men pardoned. They might even go to the governor to get pardons, so they wouldn't lose their interest in the claim. It's no use, Sheriff. We can't do that.
2: How'd you get this note?
1: Oh, a fella brought it in to me. He said he met a man on the trail.
2: That mask ran again. Now see here, you.
3: Sheriff, I want to speak to you and Andy.
2: I'll do the talking. You were here yesterday.
3: Hold on, Sheriff. I'm as anxious to find Lefty Carter and his gang as you are. He's captured my friend.
1: Who?
3: Tonto, an Indian who was trying to learn something about the gang. Sheriff, we're going to find Carter's hideout.
2: Oh, just like that, huh? Just easy like that, find the hideout. Well, I'll have you know, stranger, that you got some explaining to do. I don't see how you could have done it, but maybe you're the one that stole that map.
3: Let me see that note.
2: But I
1: show it to him, Sheriff. Might as well.
3: Now, where'd you get it?
1: A short, heavy-set man brought it in to me.
3: Man who rode a bay horse?
1: Yes. You know him?
3: Yes, I saw his horse outside your place a little while ago.
1: Oh.
2: So you've been watching, eh?
3: Yes. The man say where he got the note?
1: Oh, he just said he was riding into town when he met a man on the trail that gave it to him. That's all he knows about it.
3: What are you going to do?
1: Well, I...
3: You're to give your answer tonight.
1: But there's nothing we can do.
3: It says here that if you agree to the terms, it'll leave the light burning in the window of your store. Then you'll be told how to send the pardons and get back the map.
1: Yeah.
2: If only we knew where that bunch of crooks are in hiding.
3: Maybe we will.
2: Huh? We will? How?
3: Andy, you're going to do what I say.
2: Well, now, you see
3: Sheriff,
2: here...
3: if you've nothing to lose but money. I have the life of my best friend at stake. I'm going to make the plans, and you're going to help carry them out.
2: But
1: I like the way you talk, mister. I'm with you. If you got any ideas, let's hear them. Dad ratted, I've spent a whole life hoping to someday strike it rich. If you can help get that map back...
2: I'd like to get that Lefty Carter, King.
3: And I want Tonto back. Now, Andy, and you, Sheriff, listen.
0: The masked man started to speak. His voice was low, his words short and to the point. And as they listened, old Andy Conway seemed to come to life again, and the sheriff moved closer. The masked man gave them confidence. The tone of his voice, the way his eyes bored into them from the slits in his black mask, made them realize that this man could lead them from defeat to victory. The sheriff nodded his head. Andy clutched the masked man's arm eagerly, saying, "Yes, yes, go on, masked man." And when the masked man finished and moved out of the door and rode away, the sheriff and Andy watched him leave, then turned toward each other. Andy grinned, and a wide smile spread over the sheriff's face. The two men shook hands gleefully. That night, Butch watched and waited until he saw the light gleam from the window of a little store. He grinned in satisfaction and muttered to himself.
4: Good. Everything's as it should be. I thought it'd come out that way.
3: Just a minute. Hey, I want to talk to you.
5: Now, see here, let me go.
3: Come on.
5: Fast.
3: That's right. I thought you'd be in with the gang.
5: I don't know what you're talking about.
3: We'll talk further when we get to the store. Andy and the sheriff will meet us there.
5: You let go of
3: You'll do nothing. I saw you when you came into town. I thought you were one of Lefty Carter's gang.
5: You or no one else can prove that.
3: It doesn't need proof.
0: As the Lone Ranger moved toward the porch of the general store, his hand holding Butch's arm in an iron grip, getting closer and closer to the lighted window behind which waited old Andy Conway, suddenly Butch tore himself free. His hand whipped down with the speed of a snake. His hand closed around the butt of his six gun, started to yank it from the holster. But then his jaw dropped in amazement. His hand slowly opened, releasing the gun. For the masked man had beaten him to the draw. Faster than lightning, almost in the wink of an eye, a gun was in the Lone Ranger's right hand. The muzzle was a black hole centered right on Butch's staring eyes. The outlaw's shoulders sagged. He was completely licked. Silently, he let the masked man take his arm once more and lead him up on the porch.
3: Go right in. Men are waiting for you.
6: You got him, eh?
7: Good work.
3: Sheriff, you and I will talk to him. And he knows what he's to do.
7: I'll go right away and tend to it.
3: Good.
5: Now, what's this all about? Why am I here?
6: The masked man will do the talking.
5: You got nothing against me. I told you that the note of blood was handed to me by a gent I never saw before.
3: Never mind all that. The sheriff isn't going to try to prove anything against you.
5: What's more, I know the situation. I know about the map that was stolen, the Indian, too. And I can tell you one thing. If the gang that's got both is crossed up in any way, the map will burn and the redskin die.
6: That's about the same as admitting that you're in with them.
5: And I can tell you more than that. Let's suppose that Lefty's expecting a messenger to come back to him and the same don't show up.
6: We know what would happen.
5: Good.
6: The messenger, and I ain't saying you or him, will go back all right.
3: There's only one thing. The terms of the agreement are too stiff.
5: Oh, they are, huh?
3: You see, the message said that the charges against all of Lefty's men would have to be dropped. That's more than can be done. We couldn't promise that.
5: No, ain't that too bad.
3: What would Lefty say to a compromise?
5: What's that?
3: The charges against Lefty would be dropped. The rest of the gang got a short jail term.
6: Yeah, suppose the men were charged with disturbing the peace instead of murder. How would that be?
5: I wouldn't know.
6: Well, I'll tell you. Now, let's not fool around with this. We know you're the messenger. We don't care. We want that map.
3: And Tonto.
6: That's right. The map and the Indian to go free. You hurry back to the hideout, wherever it is, and see what Lefty says to the terms we spoke of.
5: And you'll follow me.
6: We won't.
3: How could we without your knowing it?
5: Yeah, you couldn't.
6: You critters have got the whip hand and you know it.
5: Glad you admit it.
6: How long will it take you to get there and back?
5: I don't know.
6: We've got to work fast. You got to be back here before daybreak, you know.
5: Why have I?
6: Well, the United States Marshal's due here. If he's on hand, we won't be able to make any deal at all.
5: Oh, I see.
6: No matter how much we'd like to.
8: Sheriff.
6: Well?
8: There's likelihood that the Marshal will be here any time now.
6: Yeah, I know it. Now make tracks, will you? We know that Lefty's eager to make a deal. It would gain him nothing to have the Marshal put a stop to any deals we want to make.
5: Well, I'll go as fast as I can.
6: Good.
5: But mind you.
6: Yeah?
5: It'll be known if I'm followed and everything is off.
6: Now, look. You know the Lone Ranger here. You've got his partner.
5: We know that.
3: Now, I give you my word you'll not be followed. We'll be right here when you get back.
6: But hurry.
5: I'm on my way.
6: Andy, you found his horse all right?
9: Sure.
3: And you washed his hoofs?
9: I sure did. I scrubbed them spick and span.
3: Good. Now, Sheriff, watch the time till he gets back.
0: One hour passed, and then another, while the Lone Ranger, Andy, and the sheriff waited. Martha came in with food and hot coffee, while those in the little store kept the vigil. At the end of another half hour, the sound of approaching hoofs could be heard, faintly at first, and then louder. Then Butch reined up outside the door. The men rushed out to meet him.
6: You bring that lantern, Andy.
9: I've got it.
5: Coming as fast as I could.
3: So it seems. Your horse is pretty winded.
5: Well, I knew what it'd mean if the marshal got here, and so did Lefty.
3: You spoke to him?
5: Yep, I did.
6: What's his answer?
5: He'll make the deal. He says to put it in writing.
3: We won't need the answer, Sheriff.
5: Hey, what are you doing with that lantern?
3: We were just looking at the hoofs of your horse, that's all. I saw them the last time you were here, but we had to make sure of one detail.
5: Huh?
3: The hoofs have red clay as high as the fetlocks.
5: What about it?
6: Mister, don't make no mistake. Don't make a mistake, because if you do, it'll cost the life of Tonto.
9: And we'll lose that map as well.
3: I don't think I've made a mistake. Sheriff, put that man under arrest.
5: Hey, now look
6: here. All right, Butch, we're holding you.
5: No, you can't.
3: Throw him in jail. Then get your deputies ready for action. We're riding tonight to get Tonto and that map.
0: The sheriff and Andy Conway put Butch in jail. Quickly, a posse was rounded up. Men grabbed their guns, stowed cartridges in their pockets, saddled their horses, and mounted. They met in front of the store. The Lone Ranger lifted his arm, waved forward. Silver reared, then leaped ahead. His hoofs thundered along the moonlit ground, his white mane whipping like the northern lights. Behind him, through the dust, galloped the sheriff and old Andy and the posse, stretching their horses to full gallop to keep up with Silver. On they rode, the Lone Ranger holding Silver in check so the others would not be left behind. On and on into the night, on the trail of the outlaws. Meanwhile, Lefty and his gang felt quite secure in their hideout. They gloated over the success of their scheme and made jokes about Tonto, tightly tied nearby.
10: Boys, as I figure it out, Bush should be here in a few minutes with the agreement in writing.
11: He better be here doggone soon. I'm getting tired of waiting for him.
10: That redskin will sure have a rough time of it if Butch was to be captured. How about it, Tonto?
12: No agreement ever come.
10: Oh, it won't, huh?
12: Lone Ranger never make deal with crook.
10: That's enough.
12: You all crook. And someday you all hang.
11: Let me take a crack at him for talking like that.
12: You feller plenty big coward. Plenty brave when you got other men outnumbered.
10: Hey, boys, I hear someone.
11: That'll be Butch.
10: Get the door open so we can see for sure. You think there's plenty of moon tonight.
11: Hey, that's not Butch.
13: Come on, Silver.
10: It's a Lone Ranger.
13: Get your hands up.
10: That window.
11: The sheriff.
14: I got you covered. Look here.
13: No guns, you crook. Hold, Silver. Steady, boy. Take the gun, Sheriff. I'll hold the drop on them.
11: Now, show you.
10: Hold my hand.
13: All right, boys, close in. We got the whole wolf pack.
15: Toto, are you all right?
12: Me plenty good.
15: I'll cut those ropes in a jiffy. There you are.
12: Map over there. Me get it.
9: Is the map all right? They didn't get the chance to burn it?
12: Map all plenty good.
13: They didn't get a chance to do anything. We got the drop on them from all sides.
10: Butch squealed, that dirty double-crosser.
3: Oh, he didn't, Lefty. Butch was just as surprised as you were.
11: You never found the shack if he hadn't told you.
9: Butch didn't need to squeal. The Lone Ranger saw the red clay on the hoofs of his horse.
11: Red clay?
9: That's right. He knew there was only one section where a horse could go through red clay as deep as the fetlocks. Then when he found out how long it took for Butch to ride from town to your hideout and back to town, he knew about how far to come to find you.
10: Well, I'll get square. Maybe you'll drill me, but before you do, I'll square things with the Lone Ranger. I'll get you.
9: Hey, look out.
13: Hey.
9: No!
3: Anyone else wants a gun shot out of his hand, just slap leather.
10: Oh, my hand. My hand.
13: Take over, boys. Get ropes on him before another one gets the fool notion he can shoot faster than the Lone Ranger.
9: Hey, hold on there. Stop that masked man so we can show we appreciate what he's done.
13: Hey, wait a minute, mister. You've got a lot of rewards coming to you.
16: Use the rewards to develop your gold mine.
9: Wait.
13: We got to thank you.
17: Get him up, scout. Get him up. Well, Silver.

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2: 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And keep listening for more details. Enter now, today. Anyone can win. There were many strange and dangerous men in the Old West, and United States Marshal Wild Bill Hickok and his deputy Jingles met some of the most dangerous. But they certainly didn't look for the deadly events that followed when they met the Hermit of Split Rock Canyon.

0: Doggone it, Bill. Why do bank robbers always head for the wildest kind of country they can find?
1: Just to make it tough for whoever's on the trail, Jingles.
0: Well, these two varmints are trying to make it tougher than usual. I'd just about as soon ride Joker over the top of the county courthouse.
1: It's a rugged canyon, all right, but we should be getting close to the end of it.
0: That's what I'm afraid of. Those two Jaspers that held up the bank are ahead of us.
1: I hope so. I don't think there's any way out of this canyon except the way we came in.
0: Then they've holed up someplace waiting for us to come scrambling along this trail, and when we do, we're going to poke our noses right into a storm of hot lead.
1: Well, if we do, it's going to be real soon. There's the end of the canyon.
0: Joker. Well, now what? Nothing but straight up and down cliffs in that little stone cabin. Bill, they must be in there.
1: Yeah, and they've probably got us covered right now.
0: Now, let's get behind a rock, Bill. I make an awful big target when I'm out in the open.
1: Wait a minute, Jingles. Somebody's coming out.
0: I'll get him.
1: Oh, hold it. That's an old man.
0: Yeah. Look at that long beard. Come on, Joker. Let's go talk to him.
1: Get up, Buckshot.
0: Hey, he looks like he lives here. Maybe he's seen those polecats we're trailing.
1: He must have. We followed their sign right up to here.
0: Oh,
1: boy.
0: Joker. Howdy, mister. You live here?
2: Sure do, sonny. What can I do for you?
1: My name's Hickok.
0: Wild Bill Hickok, that is, and I'm Jingles.
2: Never heard of you. But then I don't hear much about nobody. Been living here alone for 10 years now, or... No, reckon it's 20 years. I sort of forget.
0: You must be a hermit.
2: Yeah, reckon so. My name's Sampson, or maybe it's Simpson. Can't rightly recollect.
0: Yeah, your memory ain't very good, is it?
2: Well, now, I wouldn't say that. I can remember pretty far back.
1: Well, look, will you try to remember back for about an hour? We trailed a couple of riders right up to your cabin. Which way did they go?
2: Riders? I ain't seen no riders. Them horses of yours, the first ones I've seen in years.
0: Oh, now, wait a minute. Those two Jaspers are right ahead of us and leaving a plain trail.
1: You can see hoof marks yourself right there in the sand.
2: Sure, I can see them. But I didn't see the horses that made them tracks, and I didn't see no riders.
1: Have you been here for the last hour or so?
2: Well, yes and no. Went down to the creek and caught a couple of fish for dinner. Took myself a little snooze in the cabin. I do a lot of snoozing.
0: Well, so do I. I like to fish, too.
1: I guess those bandits came along here while you weren't watching. But I sure don't know where they went.
0: Well, it's a cinch they didn't ride their horses up those cliffs.
2: Bandits, eh? Hey, what'd they do, hold up a stagecoach?
0: No, they held up a bank, and they got plenty. Now we gotta find the doggone varmints, and they go and disappear.
2: You two gents be representing the law by any chance?
0: Of course we're representing the law.
1: Say, is there any way out of this canyon besides the way we came in?
2: What'd you say?
0: He said, is there another way out of this canyon?
2: Well, now that depends.
0: Depends on what? Doggone it, either there is or there isn't.
1: Take it easy, Jingles.
0: Oh, take it easy, nothing. There's another way to get out of here, I'll bet my new silver saddle that I ain't got yet. That those two owl hoots are long gone.
2: Any danger of this big balloon blowing up in my face, Marshal? Or does he always swell up that way when he gets mad?
3: Get on, Jingles. That shot was meant for us.
0: I'm down, Bill, but where is that bushwhacker?
2: Up on top of the cliff, and that ain't one bushwhacker, it's two.
0: Yeah, it is two. Let's cool them off, Bill.
1: All right, partner, but you won't get a square shot at them in those rocks. That's enough, Jingles. We can't hit them from here.
0: Maybe not, but we sure made them pull in their heads.
2: Dad, blame idiots. What the heck they have to start shooting for?
0: They started shooting because they thought they had a chance to kill me and Bill.
2: There weren't no reason for that. They could have rid off quiet-like and you never would have known where they went. I swear, most of the hold-up men working today don't know their business at all.
1: Now look, old-timer, I think you know more about these bank robbers than you've told us. You better start talking.
0: Yeah, looks to me like you're mixed up in this somehow.
2: No, I ain't mixed up in this. But when I was robbing banks, I wouldn't have started blasting away with a six-gun to show the law which way I went.
0: You used to be a bank robber?
2: Sure, darn good one, too. Not like them empty-headed galoots up there in the cliff.
0: Well, maybe we ought to just haul you off to the Who's Gal.
2: For what? I ain't robbed nothing in 50 years. After I spent a couple of years in jail, I was old enough to have some sense. Found out that crime really don't pay. Been an honest man ever since. Besides, being a hermit, I don't need no money. So ain't got no reason to steal nothing.
0: Well, what about those varmints up on the cliff? Did you help them get up there?
2: Nope. They know the secret just as well as I do.
1: I think you better tell us the secret. We've got to round up those two bandits and take them back to jail.
2: That's what I figured.
0: Oh, you old featherhead, if there's a secret way to get up there, why didn't you tell us about it before?
2: Because you didn't ask me, you big moose.
0: Oh, doggone it.
1: Jingles, what's that noise?
0: Bill! Bill, up on the cliff, they're pushing over that big boulder.
1: Here it comes, Jingles.
4: Run for it.
0: Bill, look

0: 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Maybe you admire their spirit. Maybe they're the fightin'est outfit in the state. All entries will be judged on interest, sincerity, and factual content. So write that letter. Read the easy rules for the contest on the packages of Kellogg's Corn Flakes and Kellogg's Pep, or see the November 2nd issue of Life magazine. As the first prize winner, you go to Miami Beach, Florida on a three-day all-expense-paid trip. Fly both ways on a Delta CNS Airlines Super Convair. See the game from the 50-yard line. Stay at the beautiful Robert Clay Hotel. Ride on Kellogg's float in the Orange Bowl Parade. Kellogg's Orange Bowl contest is underway right now and closes November 30th. So hurry and get several entries in the mail. You, anyone can win, young or old, teenager or grown up. Get busy and enter today. While Bill Hickok and Jingles, while they stood talking to the hermit of Split Rock Canyon, suddenly looked up to see a huge boulder hurtling down from the cliff above them. Started by the bank bandits, the big rock smashed down at them at tremendous speed.
1: Woo-wee, Bill, you all right?
2: Yeah, I guess so, partner. There's an awful lot of stuff flying around there for a minute.
3: Those dead burned knuckleheads, why don't they go on about the business?
2: That's exactly what we don't want them to do.
1: No, we want to catch them before they do any more bank robbing business.
3: Well, all right. Get your horses and follow me. I'll show you how they got up there on top of the cliff.
1: Well, that's better. There must be a trail or something that'll get us up on top.
3: Nope, tain't a trail. Hey, bring your horses along. I'll show you where to put them.
2: Come on, Buckshot.
1: Come on, Joker. This don't make any sense, but let's find out what it's all about.
3: Just bring them right on over to my cabin.
1: Your cabin? Now, we want to get up on top of those cliffs. We didn't come here for no social visit.
3: If you wouldn't talk so much, Buster, you'd find out things a lot faster.
1: Don't call me Buster. And tell me what's going on around here.
2: Yeah, I'd like to know, too.
3: All in due time. Now, right in here.
1: Well, what about the horses? You don't want us to take them in the house.
3: Sure, lead them right in.
1: Bill, I thought he was crazy. Now this proves it.
2: Do what he says, partner. It's his house. Come on, Buckshot. Get your head down. Get through that door, boy.
1: Now, come on, Joe. The hermit's invited you in for a little visit. Now, act like a gentleman.
3: Don't pay no attention to him, Joker. Horses are smarter than gentlemen any day.
2: Nothing but a one-room cabin.
1: Bill, it's a trap. He's got us jammed in here with our horses where we can't move.
2: What's going on here?
1: Yeah, get your hands up before I fill you so full of lead they'll have to bury you with a block and tackle.
3: Now, just hold your horses.
1: We are holding our horses. But why do we have to do it in the house?
3: If you don't shut up, you ain't going to find out nothing.
2: Be quiet, Jingles, till we find out what this is all about. But it better be good.
3: It will be. And just look behind you there.
2: Nothing there but the fireplace.
3: See that third stone from the top on the right?
2: Yeah.
3: Just pull on it. Easy.
1: Hey, the whole fireplace swings out.
2: Looks like a big cave in there.
3: Same thing. Part of old mine, Wild Bill. Well, come on. Let's go in.
1: Well, I'll be doggone. Look how big it is, Bill.
2: Sure is. Nobody would ever find it.
1: Now, Joker, you stop that. You like to scare me out of a year's growth.
2: There's a bunch of horses in here, Jingles. That's why Joker said hello.
3: Must belong to those bandits you're chasing. I don't keep horses myself. Just open the gate and put your horses in there. They'll be safe till you get back.
1: Till we get back from where? I don't even know where I'm going.
3: If you're going after them bandits, you're going straight up.
2: Straight up where?
3: Straight up that old mine shaft. Now leave the horses and let's take a look. Bring that lantern, Jingles.
1: No, sure.
2: How do we get up that shaft?
3: There's a hoist in there with a windlass on it. You stand on the hoist, turn the crank, and up you go.
1: And? Where are we when we get to the top?
3: In a little round valley with no way out. Best place in the world for a couple of bank bandits to hide.
1: Well, would you look at that? Just turn that crank and you lift yourself straight up.
3: That's right, Jingles.
1: Come on, Bill. Let's try it and see how it works.
2: All right, partner. We want those owl hoots. We'll have to go get them.
1: Yeah, I forgot about them. What'll they be doing while we're hauling ourselves up through that shaft?
2: I don't know. I guess we'll have to try it and find out.
1: Well, here we are. Let's turn the crank. Sure squeaks.
3: Ain't had any oil for years.
1: Hey, they're shooting down the shaft.
4: Word on it, Mac. Don't let them come up here.
5: Hey, Sheriff, hold.
2: Let go of that crank, Jiggle. Come on, let's get out of here.
1: Bill, they'll kill us in here.

0: save it, Mac. We may need some of that ammunition later.
1: Yeah, they're back out of the shaft now where we can't hit them.
0: Yeah, what a spot we picked for a hideout. Nobody can get us here, not even that nosy Hickok.
1: You're sure that's Hickok and Jingles down there?
0: Of course I'm sure. You saw him yourself from the cliff. You heard the hermit talking to him.
1: Yeah, what about that old goat? Showing them two lawmen how to get to that shaft.
0: Well, what else could he do? The only reason he never turned us in before is because nobody ever followed us into the canyon before.
1: That's right, and because we told him we'd kill him if he ever went to town.
0: Yeah, we've been hauling his supplies to keep him quiet, but we're through with him now. He and them two lawmen are the only ones that know the secret.
1: Yeah, that's right. And if something was to happen to all three of them, nobody'd know but us.
0: Mm-hmm. Now you're thinking, Mac. All we have to figure is how to shut them up for good.
1: Well, let's see. How about letting them start up the shaft, and then when they're halfway up, we'll cut the ropes and drop them.
0: Now, that's real smart. Cut them ropes and we got no way out. We'll be stuck in this valley till we starve to death.
1: Oh, yeah, that's right. Well, how about that dynamite we used to blow the safe in the bank? We still got a couple of sticks left.
0: Hey, now you're talking. Come on, let's dig it out.
1: We'll just light a fuse and drop it down the shaft. That'll get them all.
0: Mac, you got the craziest ideas. Blow up a charge of dynamite in that shaft and we'd really be trapped.
1: Oh, yeah. Well, what are we going to do?
0: We're going to set a trap for Hickok and Jingles and that hermit. We're going to bait it with money from the bank holdup, load it with a stick of dynamite, and drop it down to him with a short fuse.
1: Okay.

0: what those sidewinders are up to now? They're being awful quiet.
1: Probably waiting for us to make a move.
0: Well, I ain't making no move that'll put me in their line of fire. Every time I get where they can see me, they start shooting or rolling boulders down on me. They just ain't sociable.
2: Looks to me like they got them two cougars holed up. They can't get out of where they are unless they come back down through this here shaft. All you got to do is wait.
1: We might have to wait a long time.
0: I don't care if we have to wait 11 years and 12 minutes. I ain't sticking my nose out of this nice, safe cave again.
3: Hey, Hickok.
0: Bill, they're hollering for you.
4: What do you want?
3: Come over to the shaft. I want to talk to you.
0: Don't you do it, Bill. They'll bushwhack.
2: Watch out for them, Bill.
4: I can hear you all right. I said, what do you want?
3: We want to surrender.
0: Surrender?
4: All right, come on down and surrender.
0: I don't believe.
2: Neither do I.
1: Let them come on down. We'll keep them covered.
0: Don't you do it, Bill. Find out if they really mean it first.
4: Hey, up there.
5: Yeah? What is it?
0: How do we know you really mean it?
3: We'll throw down the bag of money from the bank holdup. Will that prove it?
0: That sounds like a fair deal, Bill.
4: All right, toss it down.
3: Here it comes.
0: There it is.
1: Bring it out here by the lantern.
0: Bill, there's smoke coming out of that bag.
4: A fuse burning. Throw it back in that cage, Jingles. Hurry!

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Maybe you admire their spirit. Maybe they're the fightin'est outfit in the state. All entries will be judged on interest, sincerity, and factual content. So write that letter. Read the easy rules for this contest on the packages of Kellogg's Corn Flakes or Kellogg's Pep, or see the November 2nd issue of Life magazine. As the first prize winner, you go to my

0: on the packages of Kellogg's Corn Flakes or Kellogg's Pep. 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Stay at the beautiful Robert Clay Hotel. Ride on Kellogg's float in the Orange Bowl Parade. Kellogg's Orange Bowl contest is underway right now and closes November 30th. So hurry and get several entries in the mail. You, anyone can win, young or old, teenager or grown up. Get busy and enter today. While Bill, Jingles, and the Hermit, thinking a bag of money was being dropped down the shaft to them, suddenly found themselves with a bag of dynamite with a burning fuse inside it. Jingles threw the bag toward the back of the cave just as the charge exploded.
1: Jingles, are you all right? Say something, partner, so I can find you in the dark.
2: The lantern got blown out, Bill. I'll light it again.
1: Good. Glad to hear you're all right, but I got to find Jingles.
3: Well, I'm still alive, Bill, if that's what you mean, but, I hurt.
1: What happened to you?
3: What happened? What do you think happened? Whole world blew up in my face and 5,000 rocks come flying at me. I'm just too darn big to dodge them all.
2: Here's your light, Bill.
1: Yeah, let me take a look. Any broken bones?
3: How do I know? Feel like they're all broke. Well, guess it ain't too serious. I can move everything.
1: Good. Move yourself over here to the shaft and let's see if we can figure a way to get those hyenas.
3: That's for me, Bill. I'm so mad at them slippery salamanders, I'm willing to climb up that shaft barefoot and make them eat their 6 guns whole without no cream or sugar.
1: That's the only way we'll put a stop to this, Jingles. Go up that shaft after them.
3: Now, just a darn minute, Bill. I didn't really mean what I said about climbing up there barefoot.
1: We won't have to do that.
2: They smoked you out with lead, Bill.
1: That's right. We were playing it safe then. Now there's nothing left to do but go up there after them.
3: Yeah, we're down to just one chance, and I don't like that one. Not a little bit.
1: We know they'll try to shoot down the shaft, Jingles, so we'll be ready for them.
3: We will? Not me. I'm never ready for bullets, Bill.
1: You turn the crank and pull the hoist up. I'll cover you.
3: Well, that's real nice of you.
1: Every time I see a gun barrel or a head poke over the top of that shaft, I'll toss a .45 slug at it.
3: That's a real good plan, Bill.
2: It sure is.
3: Except for one thing.
2: What's that?
3: It won't work.
1: It's got a good chance to work, Jingles.
3: I don't like good chances where my neck's concerned. I want 100% cinch. Bill, there's two of them and one of you, and I'll have my hands full with that crank.
1: Those odds aren't so bad, Jingles.
3: No, with you doing the shooting and me doing the twisting, ought to be all right. Well, come on, let's go.
2: Hey, good luck, Bill. Them varmints have been threatening to kill me ever since they started using this hideout. I sure was happy when you come along.
3: Well, we'll get them for you, old-timer. I hope.
4: Hey, what's going on down there?
3: Get him, Bill. Did you hit him?
1: I hit his hat. That was all that was showing.
2: The way you draw and shoot, you ain't going to have too much trouble.
3: What'd you expect? That's Wild Bill Hickok.
2: Never heard of him. But then I don't hear much nothing way up here.
3: Yeah, you said that before. Well, here we go. Up the daisy. Round and around and up and up. Hey, this works good, Bill. I thought you was going to shoot at every gun barrel.
1: Sorry, partner. Keep turning.
3: Did you get him?
1: I got his gun and went 30 feet in the air.
3: Good. How far we got to go?
1: Another 10 feet or so.
3: Shoot him, Bill!
1: And he bunched the slugs into the shaft without sticking his head over the edge.
3: We'll do something.
1: Yeah, I'll help you get... help you with the crank. All right, let's go.
3: Bill, we'll never get out of here alive.
1: Yes, we will. We're almost there. Here we are. Jump out.
4: Hold it, Hickok.
3: Oh! Well, that's one. Where's the other?
1: Over there, Jingles. Looks like I creased his scalp when I knocked his hat off.
5: Yeah, that's right. Where'd you learn to shoot like that anyhow?
3: Well, I'll tell you, mister. Bill kind of picked it up as he went along, and every owl hoot like you that he's shot it out with just gives him a little more practice.
1: Tie them both up, Jingles. We'll take them back to the jail.
3: Sure, Bill. Well, stick out your hands, mister. I figure if the supply of bad men holds out, Wild Bill Hickok will get his shooting down to the point where it's absolutely perfect.

0: Andy Devine.
1: Andy, why don't you tell our friends about Monday's Wild Bill Hickok story?
2: Okay, Guy. Monday, you're going to see another side of Jingles. It's Jingles the Ladies' Man.
1: So long, kids.
2: See you Monday.

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1: In Kellogg's Variety Pack, you'll find many favorites like Corn Flakes, Rice Krispies, and the new Ready Sweetened Treats, all in generous individual serving size boxes. So,

0: Kellogg's, the greatest name in cereals, has brought you another exciting story of Wild Bill Hickok, starring Guy Madison and Andy Devine in person. Today's cast included Fred Howard, Ralph Moody, and Don Brody. Our story was written and directed by Paul Pierce, music by Dick Arant. This is a David Heyer production, transcribed in Hollywood. Now, this is Charlie Lyon, speaking for Kellogg's, the greatest name in cereals, reminding you to listen again Monday, same time, same station, for another adventure of...
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1: At last, we are really on the magic island of the South Seas. However, it seems to be not a place of beauty and peace, as the islands are thought of, but a sinister and foreboding fortress, the stronghold of a terrible scientific colony. Jerry Hall, Mrs. Patricia Gregory, and Captain Tex Bradford have been allowed to see the little girl whom they came to find. The girl is Joan Gregory, long-lost daughter of Patricia Gregory. Mother and daughter have been given a moment of privacy in the tiny room the girl occupies on the Isle of Euclidea, the Magic Island.
2: I'm so happy to have found you, my dear, that nothing else matters to me. I can even bear being a prisoner here if I may only be with you, my dear little Joan.
3: And I'm so happy to be with you, Mrs. Mother. But it all seems so strange. I'm called Cleostra here. All of our names have to do with scientific things, and yet you call me Joan. And somehow it seems that I have always been Joan.
2: You have to me, dear. You've always been my little daughter, though the width of the sea and 14 years have separated us.
3: Mother. Oh, it sounds so nice to say that. Mother.
2: And you'll always be able to say it now, for Mother will never leave you. We'll go back to California, to the United States, to the great free outside which you call the world.
3: Tell me of your home. We hear much of it through our space phones and can even see your United States through our universal prism reflectors. But the images are not clear, and your old-fashioned and weak electrical apparatus gives us a particularly mediocre signal.
2: What a precious infant you are. You know so much more than your mother. Your speech would shame many of our educators. And yet, I wonder if you've been happy here.
3: Happy? I believe so. We have games. Relaxation, you know.
2: What sort of game?
3: When the full rest period comes, in the middle of the day, we gather in the common laboratory, and we may use the entire time, 600 seconds, in working out such mathematical and electrochemical problems as may suit our fancy, even though they haven't the slightest practical value.
2: And that is relaxation. Your wisdom makes me very sad, my child. You're only a young girl, barely 15 years old. And you should still be playing as a happy child. Don't you ever run and jump and play athletic games? Don't you ever laugh?
3: No one on Euclidea laughs, except G-47. And when he laughs, it is only horrible. He is the most brilliant man in the universe, and the most terrible.
2: Is he abusive, mean, unkind to you?
3: G-47 would not trouble to be anything but scornful toward any mere human. What am I, or what are you, or anyone else, to a man who is only to raise his hand and destroy a world?
2: So that's it. Then this weird colony is made up of mad scientists, bent on world conquest by science. I might have known it.
3: It is not a pleasant place for some here, I think. Some who have known your world as you know it. But to me, it is all I know.
2: You will soon know the world as I know it, my dear. I'll take you back to my home. Your home. Why, my estate is larger than this whole island.
3: And things grow naturally there? Flowers and trees?
2: Why, of course. Don't you have them here?
3: You will see in the light of day. We have everything and nothing.
2: You will come back with us to our world just as quickly as Captain Bradford makes arrangements for us to leave this island.
3: There are many here who have been trying for years to leave the island. They are still here. And some who have left, they never arrived at any known place.
2: But there was one person who got safely away, an old sailor, not long ago. He was picked up by a ship in the open sea and sent word of this strange island to the world by radio.
3: And where is that old sailor now?
2: He died almost as soon as he got his radio message to the world.
3: Yes, he died. So you see, no one ever gets away from this island for long.
2: Joan, you realize what you're saying? Surely you don't mean that his death was not accidental.
3: I think that I can tell you, all of you, much that will be to your advantage. But we will be overheard now. And it's better that I wait until another time, when Captain Bradford may hear it at the same time. One thing I can tell you now. G-47 thinks that Captain Bradford is the only man in the world who might interfere with his plans.
2: Then we'll tell the captain. Tex is a brave and clever man, and Jerry Hall is a smart, dependable boy. We'll find a way to get off this island and back to the world. And then...
4: And then... What?
2: I didn't see
4: you. You do not see me now, do you?
3: These rooms are made of some metal, which allows you to see through it from the outside only.
2: What a nightmare of life you must lead here.
4: You will not need to speculate long on the type of existence peculiar to you, Clydia. Your quarters will be assigned to you.
2: Where are Captain Bradford and Jerry?
4: You are dangerously impertinent in your inquisitiveness, but it is obviously ignorance. Your fine captain is in solitary confinement, learning a lesson about behavior on the scientific fountainhead of the universe.
2: What has the captain done to warrant that?
4: He asked too many questions, and I might add, you, madame, are following the same line.
3: Be quiet, please, dear mother.
4: How touching the reunion. Well, little lady, you will bear in mind that your mother's world means nothing to you. You are part of this vast machine. You are Cleostra, the living symbol of the perfect calendar.
3: My mother tells me my name is Joan.
4: By this time tomorrow night, your mother will have learned that what she tells you is of no moment here.
2: Where is Jerry? Is he locked up with the captain?
4: No. That adolescent walking loudspeaker is waiting without. I will allow him to perform a service for me. You, Cleostra, we'll go with him to the voice transmission chambers. I will direct him to send a message for me. You, madame, may go and talk to your precious captain.
2: But may
4: Silence, go. The woman waiting without will conduct you. You may speak to the captain through the wall of his cell, as I now speak to you. Go, I say, go, go.
2: Goodbye, Joan. I'll see you soon.
3: Goodbye, mother. Goodbye.
4: There is no time for sentiment here. Come out. Come.
3: What do you wish of me? Oh, Jerry, I'm glad to see
4: Silence.
3: You.
4: Silence. Cleostra, you will conduct this boy to the voice transmission chambers. Show him the operation of the Euclidea to California voice transmission beam and see that he sends the following message. All is well. We'll send further news later. He will send it to Mrs. Gregory's home operator. Use the signature of the Gregory yacht.
5: Say, now look here. You can't buffalo me into sending anything of the kind.
4: Have you seen our solitary confinement cell?
5: Why, gee.
3: Jerry, do as he says. I'll explain it all to you later.
4: Be off. Send that message. Then report to me in my private quarters. Be off. Be off.
3: Come on, Jerry. There's no use arguing with him.
5: Oh, I guess you're right. But I'd sure like to punch him on the snozzle. Golly whiskers.
3: You're a strange boy, Jerry. What does that mean?
5: What does what mean?
3: Punch him on the schnozzle, golly whiskers.
5: You don't speak very good English here, do you?
3: That I do not know. But I like the way you speak.
5: Do you? On the level?
3: On the level?
5: Yeah, on the level.
3: Do you not speak in the same manner on the level as you would on an elevation?
5: Hey, look, one of us is wrong, and I got along all right in school, so it must be you. Now, look, you like me. Is that right?
3: That is substantially correct, Jerry.
5: Well, I got that much of it right anyhow. Now, I like you, too.
3: That is very pleasant, Jerry. We must see each other as often as we are allowed to.
5: Oh, boy, that's slick.
3: Slick?
5: Never mind that now. Just listen. I know all about you for a long time. I got Mrs. Gregory and Tex Bradford to bring me with them just so as I could help find you.
3: But I have not been lost. Why should you have to find me? I have known where I was at all times.
5: Well, it's about time I got you off this island. Now, listen. No, don't talk. Just listen. I've dreamed about you for years. It's been in all the papers about your mother looking all over the world for you. And I just got to thinking so much about you that I... Well, golly, well, you're mighty nice.
3: You are also mighty nice.
5: Golly whiskers, you got that one right. Now look, you and I have got to do some figuring about getting off this island. Captain Bradford is locked up because he asked too many questions about how things are done here on this island. And we've got to do something about it.
3: And there's very little we can do, Jerry. G-47 hears and sees all that goes on in Euclidea.
5: Never mind that. Your mother's been looking for you for 14 years, and Captain Bradford's been helping her for 5 or 6 years. Well, and now that you're found...
3: But, Jerry...
5: You were lost. And now that you're found, we're not going to spend the rest of our lives on this island.
3: Is your world such a wonderful place, then, that it is worth all this worry and trouble and danger merely to attempt to return to it?
5: Is it worth it? Oh, boy... Wait till I take you to a moving picture premiere on Hollywood Boulevard. You ought to see some of those big shows.
3: We often watch what you call your moving pictures from here, when we are allowed the time.
5: Oh, sure. You got machines here.
3: No, Jerry. We see them being made. I will show you the universal prism reflectors. They may be focused on your Hollywood, and the making of the pictures is quite plain to us here in Euclidea.
5: Boy, this is a magic island.
3: My mother's yacht was watched all the time. Every move you made on the trip from your California to our island was seen by our scientists. They did not let me watch, but I heard them talking.
5: Maybe getting off this island won't be so easy after all.
3: It will be impossible, Jerry. Oh, but here is the voice transmission chamber. We enter. So? And there's the apparatus you will use.
5: Where? This is the craziest place. We walk all over the island without making a sound. Then we open the door and we're inside of a room without a sound. And now that we're in here, there isn't a sign of anything to send a message with.
3: You see that map on the wall? You will push the little lever, the one marked California.
5: Okay. It's pushed. Now what is that to?
3: You may now talk to California. Just direct your voice naturally toward that wall.
5: You know, someday I'm going to write a book about this place. Well, here goes. J24Y to J12C, Los Angeles. Jerry Hall on J24Y to Johnson at J12C. Hello, J12.
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5: Listen, J12. Enough has happened in the last 2 hours to fill a book. We're in terrible danger on the island. Our position is...
4: So, you silly fool, you would try to deceive me?
3: Oh, G-47, that terrible ray gun. You've used it on Jerry.
4: It is a pretty toy, is it not, Cleostra? Would you like to know how it feels?

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Because the crisp vegetables and the one and only tangy sauce in Branston pickle bring out the best in your food.

0: I'm crunching my polo, dear Liza, dear Liza. 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
1: The nicest thing about the mint with the hole is that it's smooth and never crumbles. 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
0: I can't. 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
2: We had a party last night. It's one of the places in a worse shape. You know how it is. 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
3: Once upon a time there was an engineer. Choo-choo Charlie was his name. We

0: I love so well.
1: Hold it. 15 seconds from now, you'll see the picture he just took. See? 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
3: Presenting the adventures of Jungle Jim. Last week, Jungle Jim started to get ready for his expedition to India to look for Peter Hawkins' long-lost son, Ronald. While he was packing, Shanghai Lil dropped in and asked to go with him. When Jim refused, Shanghai Lil was furious and left the apartment, vowing she never wanted to see Jim again. Later, Peter Hawkins goes to see Bhutan, the Indian hunter who had told him about his missing son being seen in India. Bhutan tells Hawkins that he might have been mistaken about the identity of the boy. And when Hawkins leaves, after telling Bhutan that Jungle Jim is going to lead the search, the Indian telephones his henchman, Gunga Dora, that the Society of the Tiger's Claw must prevent Jungle Jim and Hawkins from leaving India alive. The thrilling adventures of Jungle Jim are pictured each Sunday in the Comic Weekly, the world's greatest pictorial supplement of humor and adventure. The Comic Weekly, each page printed in full colors, is distributed everywhere as an integral part of your Hearst Sunday newspaper.

0: Now we continue our story. It is the day after Jungle Jim, Kolo, and Peter Hawkins left Shanghai on the start of their search for Ronald Hawkins. While Jim's plane is winging its way to India, let us drop into the office of Mr. Cooper of the American Consulate in Shanghai.
1: Well, this is a surprise, Miss DeBriel.
2: Is it?
1: I should say so. I never expected to have the pleasure of a call from the most famous woman secret agent in the Orient. Here, take this chair.
2: Thanks. Well, to tell you the truth, Mr. Cooper, I never expected to have to call on you.
1: No? Oh, why?
2: I don't mean that quite like it sounds. Forgive me, I'm a little upset.
1: Is that so? Well, what's the matter?
2: Oh, it's my own fault, I guess.
1: Excuse me, but I don't yet understand.
2: It's about Jim.
1: Jungle Jim Bradley?
2: Yes.
1: Well, for heaven's sake, what's happened to him? Tell me.
2: Well, I don't know that anything's happened to him, except that he left Shanghai last night in a chartered plane.
1: Oh, I was afraid you'd heard he'd cracked up.
2: It's me that's cracked up, Mr. Cooper.
1: I'm afraid I don't know what you mean.
2: You see, it's a simple case of love.
1: What? Well, say, this is news. You and Jim Bradley in love with each other.
2: Now, hold your horses. Don't go broadcasting any news flashes just yet.
1: But you said that...
2: I said it was a case of love, but I didn't say anything about Jim being in love with me.
1: Oh. Oh, I'm sorry, Mr. Real. It's a sort of one-sided affair, huh?
2: Yeah. With Shanghai Lil, the woman who thought she knew men, carrying the torch. And that's a laugh for you.
1: Oh, I wouldn't say that.
2: No, you wouldn't. You're too diplomatic. Well, Jim and I had a little quarrel yesterday. That is, I got mad and ran out on him.
1: I see.
2: Later, I thought he might come around to my apartment and try to make up before he left for India.
1: But he didn't go to see you, I take it.
2: You take it just right. He never showed up. Jim didn't tell me exactly what time he was taking off, but about midnight I went to the airport. They told me he'd gone.
1: Yes, he took off for Mandalay about 11.
2: Oh, you saw him take off?
1: No, but that was the time he'd set. I was with him when he chartered the plane. In fact, I helped him get it.
2: Oh, I see. Well, that's it. I'd hoped that you were with him when he took off and
1: That he'd sent a message to you. Is that it?
2: Yeah. Silly of me, wasn't it? Well, Mr. Cooper, the first reason for my visit here has proved a flop. But I'm hoping the second won't be.
1: What's the second reason?
2: I want an assignment that will take me to India.
1: What?
2: Can you give me one? Anything so I can get to where Jim is.
1: Mr. Real, I'm terribly sorry, but...
2: I get it. Not a chance.
1: No, I'm afraid not.
2: Well, I won't take up any more of your time. But if you should hear of anybody wanting a female agent to go to India, money no object, will you let me know?
1: There's a chance for you to follow Jim. You bet I'll let you know.

0: After landing at Hong Kong to refuel, Jungle Jim's plane continues on its journey toward Mandalay. As we pick it up now, our friends are flying over mountainous jungle country. Hawkins turns to Jim and asks,
1: I say, Jim, where do you think we are now?
2: Well, from the looks of things down there, Peter, I shouldn't be surprised if we're flying over some part of Burma. Huh? I'll go ask the pilot. Oh, pilot, are we into India yet?
3: Yes, sir, Mr. Bradley. This India.
2: How much further have we to go before we get to Mandalay?
3: We'll be in Mandalay Airport in about 1-2 hours.
2: Okay, pilot, thanks. Said in about 2 hours, Peter.
1: 2 hours, eh? Ain't these flying machines wonderful? I was just thinking how long it'd take Jenny, my old cab horse, you know, how long it'd take Jenny to get us there.
2: I don't mean any disrespect to Jenny when I say this, Peter, but I don't think she'd ever make it.
1: Well, why not, I'd like to know? You're to see us streak up Ludgate Hill, even with 6 o'clock traffic.
2: You don't seem to realize there aren't any paved streets down there below us for Jenny to streak up.
1: Huh?
2: That's all rocks and swamps and tangled jungle. It's a slow process getting from one place to another.
1: You don't say. Well, it don't look like it from up here, does it?
2: No, it certainly does. Well, say, what's the matter with that engine?
1: Oh, blimey, don't tell us we ain't never going to get to Mandalay.
2: I'll go find out what's happening. Pilot, what's the matter with that engine?
3: I think there is a leak in gasoline line. We'll have to make forced landing.
2: Okay, but make it a zero with Phil at your camp if you can.
3: We'll try.
2: Look out on your side, Peter.
1: Right.
2: We must watch for some sign of civilization. Boy, if we have to land in the middle of the jungle, it's practically suicide for us.
1: I'm keeping my eyes peeled, Governor.
2: And I'll watch on my side over here.
1: Jim.
2: Huh?
1: Jim, look here. Where's that smoke coming from?
2: Lean back and let me see. But by Jove, that looks like a village down there. Pilot, see that smoke over there to the right?
3: I see.
2: Let's come down near that.
3: Yes, sir, Mr. Bradley. Can do.
2: Keep everything crossed, Peter. Here's where we either land right side up or just land.
1: Right you are, Captain.

0: At the very moment of the airplane crash in the jungles, the Indian hunter, Bhutan, is having a conversation with a fellow countryman back in Shanghai.
1: And so you see, Ganga Doro, why I sent for you.
2: Yes, Bhutan. The situation is indeed grave.
1: If our society of the Tiger's Claw fails to stop Hawkins from finding his son...
2: Pardon, Bhutan, but I cannot understand why you ever told him his son was alive in Burma.
1: I did not intend to, Ganga Doro. But when I saw how broken up the old beggar was, I thought it might be some comfort to him to know at least that his son was not dead. But Jungle Jim Bradley has changed all that.
2: Yes, Jungle Jim is a man to fear.
1: You are right, Ganga Doro. As long as he is free, our society of the Tiger's Claw is in danger of being exposed. And our own lives hang by thread.
2: If Jungle Jim should find out our connection with the son of Peter Hawkins...
1: Be quiet. His walls have ears. Do you suppose I haven't thought about that ever since he was here? I have gone nearly mad thinking about it.
2: What are we to do? I told you Jungle Jim and Hawkins have left by plane for India, and yet you sit here...
1: Those two men must be stopped before they reach their destination.
2: But just saying so isn't going to stop them.
1: You think I haven't made any move to have them stopped?
2: What have you done?
1: I sent a message to the Tiger's Claw to trap them in the jungle.
2: Good.
1: Their doom is sealed.
2: I should feel better if we were there to see that your order is carried out.
1: We will see. Get our plane ready. You and I shall go to Burma and see that Jungle Jim Bradley never brings Hawkins and his son together.

0: Back in the jungles of Burma, Jungle Jim, Peter Hawkins, Kolu, and the Chinese pilot get out of their plane after their forced landing.
1: Everybody all right?
2: Yes. I guess so, Governor. I've still got two arms and two legs.
1: Kolu, you okay?
3: Yes, it's one, Jim. Kolu, all right.
1: Are you all right, pilot?
4: Yes, sir, Mr. Bradley. Think so. Thank you very much.
1: Well, I guess you'd better look the plane over, pilot. Mr. Hawkins and I will try to see what village that is over there.
4: Will do.
1: Well, come on. Out we get. You help the pilot, Kolu. Come along, Peter.
2: Blimey, that China boy pilot is a good one. How he got us down here in the jungle without smashing us to pieces is more than I know.
1: Well, you see, for one thing, the pilot let the tail skid take the worst of the bump. Kept our nose in the air when he set us down so the propeller wouldn't crack up.
2: Well, you couldn't prove it by me, Governor. The ground was coming up at me too blinking fast.
1: Hope we can get patched up enough to get us to Mandalay.
2: Yes, Governor. And down to I. We might as well be in Shanghai. There's this here piece of the wilderness for all the nearer we are to finding my boy Ronnie.
1: Well, it certainly looks that way, Peter. But don't be discouraged. We'll probably have more setbacks than this before we're through with our search.
2: Oh, of course we will, Governor. I'm sorry if I seem to grasp an Englishman's privilege, you know. But I'm a bit keyed up like, being so near to the country where Ronnie was lost.
1: You must remember, Peter, Upper Burma is one big-sized piece of land. It's going to be quite a job locating the section in which your son was last seen.
2: Yes, I know.
1: Well, here's some sort of a road, Peter. It must lead to the village over there.
5: Yes, so it looks like.
1: Here comes a woman. Maybe she can tell us where we are.
2: Blimey, and it's a white girl, too.
1: So she is. Boy, I hope she speaks English.
6: Of course I speak English. I was born in New York City.
1: Born in...
6: Yes.
1: Say, what are you doing in this jungle country, miss?
6: Well, I'm a medical missionary.
1: Oh, you are?
6: Yes. This is the district in which I work, though my headquarters base is really in Mandalay.
2: Mandalay?
6: Mm-hmm.
2: Governor, did she tell us how to get there?
1: Yes. You see, miss, we're flying to Mandalay. That is, we were flying.
6: Yes?
1: We had to make a forced landing. The plane is back there in the brush.
6: Well, how did you ever escape being killed in the crash?
1: Luck and a skillful pilot. I don't think the plane is badly damaged, that is, from the landing.
6: Good.
1: But there may be serious motor trouble. The pilot's checking things now.
6: Well, you all have my sincere congratulations.
1: Thanks. I wonder if you'd mind telling us where we are. What's the name of that village over there?
6: It's called Panthang. We're about 150 miles from Mandalay, that way.
2: That Chinese pilot was right then, Governor.
1: Yes, Peter. He said we had just about another hour or so of flying. Oh, but say, speaking of names, I think introductions are in order. I'm Jim Bradley.
6: Well, how do you do, Mr. Bradley? My name is Myra Trent.
1: Oh, Miss Trent, this is Peter Hawkins.
5: That is.
6: Hawkins?
1: Yes.
6: Oh, excuse me for staring, Mr. Hawkins, but this happens to be the second time someone named Hawkins has appeared mysteriously out of the jungle.
2: Well, my name's a bit unusual around here, I suppose, miss.
6: Yes.
2: But blimey, back in dear old England.
6: England?
2: Yes, miss.
6: Not London, by any chance?
2: Yes, miss, London's my home.
6: Well, isn't that odd? The other Mr. Hawkins is from London, too.
2: The other Mr. Hawkins?
1: Say, wait a minute. Where did you meet this other Hawkins?
6: Why, right here in Panthang. He was a patient of mine.
1: Miss Trent, this is terribly important to us. You say he was a patient of yours?
6: Yes, poor man. He was suffering from shell shock from the World War.
2: Shell shock? He's suffering from... Strike me blind, Governor. Do you suppose...
1: We'll find out, Peter. Miss Trent, what was this man's first name?
6: Why, his first name was Ronald.
0: Does this mean that at last Peter Hawkins is about to locate his son, Ronald? The adventures you have just heard dramatized will be shown in full action pictures in the Comic Weekly, the big comic weekly distributed with your Hearst Sunday newspaper everywhere. In the world's greatest supplement of humor and adventure, the Comic Weekly, you will find all the famous characters who live in the world of color pictures. There's a little king, bringing up father, the Cats and Jammer kids, Toots and Casper, Barney Google, Flash Gordon, and many, many others. See all these famous characters in your copy of next Sunday's Comic Weekly. 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
1: From the heart of the jungle comes a savage cry of victory. This is Tarzan, Lord of the Jungle. From the black core of dark Africa, land of enchantment, mystery, and violence, comes one of the most colorful figures of all time, transcribed from the immortal pen of Edgar Rice Burroughs, Tarzan, the bronzed white son of the jungle. And now, in the very words of Mr. Burroughs, the story, Death Has Small Wings.
2: Tarzan had been spearfishing near his cabin when from the lagoon's babbling inlet came the roar of an animal and a girl's frantic scream. Tarzan clambered up the lagoon's bank, scrambled over rocks, and then streaked to the small inlet. There, a mammoth crocodile was about to close its hideous jaws on a scantily clad young white girl. Tarzan's spear catapulted downward with tremendous force. The crocodile leaped high into the air, its tail lashing furiously. But it was only the last frantic spasm of death.
3: Like in the storybooks, the hero arrives in the nick of time.
4: Are you hurt?
3: Oh, only my new bathing suit and my dignity. He clawed at both.
4: There isn't much left of the bathing suit.
3: Oh, there wasn't much of it to begin with. It's a bikini bathing suit. Do you like it?
4: Where is the safari you were traveling with this morning?
3: How did you know about our safari?
4: I caught the scent of white men many hours ago. I followed it until I discovered your camp and made up my mind that the men in your party did not come here to start trouble.
3: But I might mean to start some. I've never seen a man like you before.
4: You didn't tell me what had become of your safari. Why did you leave it?
3: Oh, I wanted to swim, and Father got stuffy and impossible, so I just sneaked off when no one was looking. They'll come back for me when they find I'm missing.
4: If I hadn't been fishing near here, they might have returned to find nothing left of you but the fragments of your bathing suit. I doubt that Gimla would have eaten that.
3: You know, you're cute. Do you live near here?
4: The entire jungle is my home. I am Tarzan, and some call me the Lord of the Jungle.
3: I'm Gail Stevens, and I haven't got a title. But I'm open to suggestion. Maybe I'd like to be your duchess, or is a lord's wife called a countess?
4: A lord's wife is called a lady, and it's plain that you'll never be called that.
3: Why, you... You insulting savage, I'll...
4: Stop pummeling my chest, you little spitfire.
3: I'll teach you to call me names.
4: Stop it. Never try to strike me again.
3: You're hurting my wrist.
4: Will you behave if I let you go?
3: No, I won't.
4: And I'll have to put you over my shoulder and find the trail your safari's taken.
3: You wouldn't dare force me to... Tarzan, put me down. Tarzan!
4: I'll put you down when I've reached your camp and turned you over to your father. Together with a recommendation for a good spanking.
5: I originally planned this trip so I could get away from Gail for a little while. But her plane was waiting for me when I reached Mombasa. She's too much for me to handle. Always has been.
4: Is your wife no control over her either?
5: My wife died when Gail was a baby. I guess that's why she's spoiled. Well, I suppose now we'll have to wait hours until she gets dressed before we can push on.
4: The terrific heat of this part of the jungle makes traveling by day almost impossible. You would do well to camp here and then resume your journey later by torchlight.
5: Our headman suggested traveling by night, but Gail wouldn't hear of it.
4: Do you let this young daughter of yours dictate everything you do?
5: I don't let her. She just, well, there's no sense trying to cross Gail. Oh, I've got enough troubles without that. Business worries, my digestion.
4: I do not believe in spanking children, but if Gail were my daughter, I might make an exception in her case.
5: I tried it once when she was three. She bit my hand. Anyone who can spank Gail will win my admiration and my respect, as well as my pity.
3: Hi, Dad. Hi, Tarzan. See, it didn't take me long to change. How do you like the way I look now, Jungle Lord?
4: A white riding outfit is hardly suitable for the jungle.
3: Oh, you're a wet blanket. Come on, Dad. Tell the porters we're ready to start again.
5: We're ready to start, men.
6: Aye, aye, sir.
3: And you'd better tell them to move faster or we'll never get to Kol Hadeni.
4: To Kol Hadeni? But you mustn't go there.
3: Oh, why don't you mind your own business?
4: Well, this is my business, for I've decided to travel with you until you've passed beyond the jungle.
3: Oh, maybe my charms are beginning to work.
4: To me, you're only a spoiled child, but I have determined that your safari is too small for a trek through the jungle. At best, this is no land for a white woman.
3: Well, see, you admit it, I'm a woman. Maybe by the time we've reached Kol Hadeni, you'll realize
4: Kol Hadeni is in the heart of the Dudu country.
5: The Dudu country?
3: Sounds cute, Dudu.
4: It is the native's word for the tsetse fly, whose sting causes sleeping sickness.
3: I'm not afraid of a few tiny flies.
4: Perhaps you have not the intelligence to be afraid of anything. A few tiny flies. In the land near Kol Hadeni, the natives say that death has small wings.

0: Day after day, the small safari cut its way deep into the jungle, ever in the direction of Kol Hadeni, in the Dudu country. And as they approached this land of the living dead, the native porters began to desert the party, scurrying into the tangled undergrowth as though they had already seen the specter of the Grim Reaper.
1: Tell me, Gale, what makes you so determined to reach Kol Hadeni? Why did you choose it as your destination in the first place?
2: Because the man at the travel station in Mombasa said it was the one place we mustn't go.
3: And the moment he said it, I knew what Gale's reaction would be.
2: He was a funny little man who looked all frightened and mysterious when he spoke about it. He called Kol Hadeni the Forbidden City. Why, I'd rather die than pass up something like that.
1: Many people have died for having gone to Kol Hadeni.
2: Oh, you're not scaring me with all that yakety-yak about tsetse flies and sleeping sickness. I know it's just a cover-up.
1: A cover-up for what?
2: I figured out that Kol Hadeni must be one of those places where they hold all those weird native rites. The ones white people aren't supposed to see. You know, with child brides and crazy dances.
1: I will tell you what Kol Hadeni is. It's a miserable collection of earthen huts. Each one seething with wretched natives who've been torn from the bosom of their families by the dread disease.
2: Oh, you're just trying to scare me.
1: Perhaps the sight of them may make you realize that the world doesn't begin and end with your own selfish being.
3: Now, Tarzan.
1: You'll see hundreds of wretched blacks who are nearer to death than to life. Desolate humans who merely wait for the gentle hand of death to release them from their suffering.
2: You're making it all up. I don't believe you.
1: You haven't the sense to recognize the truth. You're a shallow-minded, selfish child.
2: What? You can't talk to me that way.
3: Why, Gale?
1: When we first met, I told you never to strike me again.
3: But it was just a playful slap. She didn't mean it.
2: Oh, yes, I did. And I mean this one, and this, and this.
1: It's time someone taught you a lesson.
2: Let me go. Take your hands off me, Tarzan.
3: Tarzan, perhaps.
2: What do you think you're going to do?
1: I'm going to give you the spanking you've had coming for a long, long time.
2: No, Tarzan. No, please, I'll never...
1: Of course this hurts me more than it does you.
2: I hate you. I'll get even with you. I'll pay you back for this. Oh!
3: Tarzan, I'm getting very tired. Perhaps if we could stop for a little while.
1: You're not tired, Mr. Stevens. You're afraid Gail's fallen too far behind.
3: Yes, I am worried about her.
1: She's in no danger. I can sense the coming of enemies.
3: Oh, please stop and wait for Gale. Please, Tarzan.
1: All right. Boss! Boss!
3: Oh, she's trying very hard. She hasn't complained about the hardships for several days now.
1: Yes, she's learning.
3: She's only a child.
1: With the body of a woman, a dangerous combination.
3: Oh, yes, I guess so. Well, perhaps by the time we get back to the States... I wonder what's happening there. If only I could get my hands on the current stock market quotations.
1: You're worrying about the stock market when we're drawing close to a land from which we may not return?
3: But I can't help it. That's all I've thought about for years.
1: Perhaps this trip may teach you something, too, Mr. Stevens. You may discover that the stock market returns are not so important.
3: Gail?
2: Yes, it's left of me. Well, at least you stopped for a rest. You know, I could stretch out right under that tree.
1: We're ready to start again. We were merely waiting for you to catch up with us.
2: All right, if you'll just wait a second until I take these heavy boots off.
1: No, your mosquito boots will remain on. You're to keep your shirt buttoned to the neck, and at no time must you permit any part of your body to be exposed.
2: No bikini bathing suit, eh?
3: Well, what are you doing, Tarzan?
1: Breaking off a few palm fronds. From this point, we will walk single file. Gale, you go first. Mr. Stevens, you follow. And if you see any large brownish flies land on Gale, use the frond to chase them away. I shall walk behind you and do likewise.
2: But who'll chase them off you?
1: I shall try to be wary and whisk them off before they have a chance to bite.
2: But we've been inoculated and you...
1: Oh, there's no sure inoculation against sleeping sickness. And I'm in better physical condition than any civilized man.
3: Well, we'd better be moving along.
1: Yes, if we keep on at the pace we've been making, by tonight we shall reach the land of the Dudu.
0: Darkness had already painted the village of Kol Hadeni in somber tones by the time the white travelers had reached there. Before them stretched endless irregular rows of huts made of hard-baked clay. From every doorway, frightened eyes peered out at them. Mangy-looking dogs sniffed at their heels, and ill-fed goats bleated at them from behind piles of unsightly rubble. A few humans, if they could be called that, leaned against broken fences and watched the advance of the strangers as they made their way toward what looked like the principal building of the death colony.
1: Well, Well, Gail, are you satisfied now that I told the truth about Col Hardeni?
2: It's very interesting. I'm glad we reached here.
3: Why, the people are nothing but skin and bones. They look tubercular.
2: Look, one of them's coming toward us from the big building.
3: Oh, yes. He looks healthier than the others.
4: Jumbo, stranger.
1: Jumbo. I am Tarzan, who comes from the Punya country. And this is Mr. Stevens and his daughter Gail from the land across the seas.
4: And I am Dr. Kulruza.
2: You're a doctor? Why, you look like a...
4: A jungle savage? I am, but I left my people for many years. I studied medicine in the white man's country and have returned here to help them. Why have you come to our land?
2: Well, we'd like to help too. I mean...
1: We came for various reasons, Dr. Kulruza. The young lady because of childish curiosity. Mr. Stevens because he is too weak to deny his daughter her slightest whim. And I because of a perhaps mistaken idea that I might teach this spoiled child a lesson.
4: You have chosen a bad time. The season is both hot and moist, and despite everything I've tried to do, the tsetse flies are multiplying alarmingly.
2: Oh, look at that tiny child, almost completely wasted away.
4: She is but one of many. I suggest that you do not remain here more than a few moments. The elephant path leading north from here...
1: I'm afraid it's quite impossible to continue traveling tonight. Mr. Stevens is exhausted. Gail has only now begun to see the things I hope will make her grow into a woman. And I have not closed my eyes for many nights.
4: Well, I'll give you my own hut. It's reasonably clean, and there are a few pieces of mosquito netting about, but you're taking a great risk.
2: Well, Tarzan isn't afraid of risks. He's the lord of the jungle.
1: You're very kind, Dr. Kulruza. We'll take advantage of your offer, and in the morning we'll move on.
4: I'll show you to the hut. You're welcome to it for the one night. I hope it will not prove one night too many.
1: Are you all right, Gail?
2: I'm practically asleep. For all your talk, this isn't so bad.
3: I still think you ought to have one of these pieces of mosquito netting, Tarzan. We have clothing to protect us.
1: Try to get some sleep, Mr. Stevens. We must start early in the morning.
3: Well, all right then. Good night, Gail. Night, Tarzan.
1: Good night.

0: What's wrong?
1: Something bit me. I don't know what.
0: There, on the ground, beside you. A large brown fly.
2: A tsetse fly.
0: Gail, get that native doctor. That doctor, what's his name? Maybe he can...
1: No, there's no sense in getting excited. Many of the flies are not infectious.
2: How long does it take to... I mean, if it was an infectious fly, how long
1: until... I don't know. Some say the disease strikes at once. Others claim you have it for days before you...
2: Tarzan, what's wrong? You look so strange.
1: My head. Everything's beginning to whirl. I guess it was an infected fly. Maybe I better... Oh...

0: in just a moment the very strange conclusion of our story, Death Has Small Wings. Tarzan could feel consciousness draining from him.
1: Struck his head.
0: And yet, although he could neither move nor speak, there was no black pit of unconsciousness, but instead a sort of twilight gray in which he could see and hear Gale's terror.
1: You've got to save him, Doctor.
0: Mr. Stevens' querulous concern.
2: He's our only chance.
0: And the practiced examination of the Negro doctor. Suddenly, Gale and Mr. Stevens dissolved in a purple mist. Now the hut was filled with burly natives, and Tarzan could feel them lifting his body from the ground. He was being carried through the village on their shoulders.
2: Carry him gently.
0: Only now he couldn't see. The gray of his mind had turned to sable blackness. They'd stopped carrying him. They'd put him down someplace and gone away. It was getting lighter now. Day was breaking, and Tarzan was feeling better. He was feeling a lot better. He opened his eyes and looked up into a face that was familiar and yet strange.
3: Who are you?
4: Now, now. You've been sick. You must not waste your strength on idle questions.
3: You look like Dr. Colruza, the native doctor, but your skin is white.
4: Do you see those mountains in the distance?
3: Mountains? Near Koladeni? Yes, I do see them.
4: What color would you say adorn their peaks?
3: Color? I'd call it a sort of rosy pink.
4: Not orange?
3: Yes, it might be described as orange.
4: And yet some people might call it red or yellow or even golden. You see, my friend, color is only in the eyes of the observer. Here we do not call a man black, nor white, brown, nor yellow. We are all one in this land.
3: In this land? Where have they brought me?
4: It is not for me to explain matters. Even now, the High One awaits our coming.
3: The High One? The chief of this land? Your ruler?
4: We have no ruler. We need none. Will you follow me along this path?
3: Yes, of course.
4: You walk without difficulty?
3: It seems strange, but I've never felt stronger nor healthier. And this is a strange path, like one through my beloved jungle, and yet the rocks do not hurt the feet, and the bushes have no thorns.
4: That is so.
3: Am I a prisoner here?
4: No more than are the fish prisoners in that stream over there.
3: Look at them, hundreds of them leaping over the rocks. Now, if I had my spear, I could...
4: We do not kill in this land. Food is provided without the need to kill.
3: It sounds ridiculous, perhaps, but tell me, have I died... Is this the land of spirits?
4: Ah, here comes the High One. He's coming to welcome you.
3: It's Mr. Stevens. Mr. Stevens, dressed in a long robe and with a white beard. This is the strangest thing
5: welcome
3: I've ever...
5: Welcome to our land, man of the jungle.
3: You speak as though I were a stranger to you, as though we hadn't spent the last few weeks together.
5: Indeed, we have spent countless centuries together. For are we not both men and thus brothers?
3: This is crazy. I must be delirious.
5: Ah, you speak thus because always in the past when you entered a strange land... You were surrounded by unfriendly people who held spears at your back and threatened you with knives and other implements of war. Is that not so?
3: Yes, I guess that's what I was thinking.
5: Perhaps the delirium exists in those lands. But come, you are hungry, and we have food prepared for you.
4: The dining hall is but a few steps away, if you'll come with us.
3: I've never seen such a beautiful place. The marble columns, the golden ceiling.
4: Ah, you see, High One, he's learning already. In his eyes, the columns are of marble and the ceiling of gold.
5: Daughter, bring food for the hungry traveler.
1: Even now, I approach with his repast, my father.
3: Gale? You are Gale?
1: My name is Abigail. It is a Hebrew name. I have never been called Gale, though a few souls have sometimes called me Abby in jest.
3: You have never been called Gale?
1: No, I have not.
3: It's fantastic. You look somewhat different, and your long robes look unaccustomed, but I would have sworn you...
1: I should place the food on this low table, and you can sit on this brocaded cushion. You will find it most comfortable.
5: When you have refreshed yourself with food and drink, we will talk again. Peace be with you.
1: I, too, will leave you now, our guest, so that you may feast undisturbed. If you wish anything more, summon me by clapping your hands, and I...
3: No, don't go, please. I want to talk to you.
1: I shall be happy to stay if you desire my presence. Here, I shall sit beside you on this other cushion. There.
3: You once vowed to get even with me, Gale. Is this crazy world I found myself in part of your scheme?
1: I have never seen you before this day. My name is Abigail, not Gale. And vengeance is unknown in this land of ours. But why do you have troubled thoughts? Do you not like our country?
3: Oh, it is beautiful, but somehow strange and unreal. The way the birds fly blithely in and out of the windows of this palace, the manner in which the small beasts of the forest peer in without fear of man.
1: They have no need to fear us, nor have you any cause for fear. You keep watching me so strangely, and yet my only desire is to serve you.
3: That's what I can't understand, your desire to be helpful. For the Gale you resemble strangely thought only of herself.
1: A girl who thought only of herself? Ah, but that was in another land.
3: And your father, in that other world, he was weak and spineless. Here he's a tower of strength who's called the High One. What is the secret of it all?
1: Our only secret, if we have one, is that here we know not the meaning of fear. And without fear, there is no evil. Look behind you.
3: A panther!
1: I have no fear.
3: And I have no knife, but I will battle him with my bare hands, as I have many times before.
1: Sit down, jungle man, for the panther is as gentle as a kitten.
3: What? It's true. He's fawning against you like a household pet.
1: Of course. He wants to be petted. There you are. Now run along, for I must get our guest more food.
3: I don't know what this land is all about, Abigail, or how I got here, but perhaps this is the place I've hunted for all my life. The dominion of peace I was never able to find in the jungles or in the cities of the world.
1: I hoped you would say that, for if you accept our land, it will accept you. I will open my heart to you and do your bidding always.
6: Oh, there you are, my beloved daughter. Noble Tarzan.
3: I am afraid you will not think me noble nor grateful for your acts of kindness to me.
6: One man cannot judge another. What is it, Tarzan?
1: He wants to leave our land.
6: Well, he has not yet taken our vow.
3: It's hard to explain, High One. When I first came, I thought this was the paradise I had always longed for.
6: And it is not. We have failed in some way?
3: The failure is in me. I am unready for a land in which there are no wars, no angry words, no raging elements, a country that knows no weapons, whose animals are all peaceful as doves. I cannot hunt, nor is there any need to grow food, for it springs up in profusion without care. There's no need to build a shelter, for it never rains nor snows. There is no need to do anything.
6: You are bored with our life.
3: I hate to call it that, and yet I am a man of the jungle, used to fighting for survival, used to matching my wits against others. This land is too peaceful for the Lord of the Jungle. I am unhappy here.
6: But perhaps a taste of your old world would make you change your mind. Should you leave us, we would all miss you. Abigail, perhaps more than the others.
1: I will. I will miss you, Tarzan.
6: Perhaps you will return, my daughter. Tarzan, never before have we given anyone the opportunity to taste of our fruit, to reject it, and then to return. But to you, the opportunity shall be given.
3: What do you mean?
6: Behold this small vial. A tiny flask containing a small amount of colorless liquid. When you drink of it, you will be returned to the world you left.
3: It sounds like some native voodoo.
6: Perhaps it is. Now behold this second vial containing an amber liquid. Hold it firmly in your right hand. Guard it. Treasure it. Should you find your old world displeasing now that you have tasted ours, drink the contents of the second vial, and you shall be returned here. Take them.
3: Thank you.
1: You are leaving.
3: I'm sorry. I must drink the contents of the first vial, but I will guard the other carefully.
6: If your mind is made up, then drink.
3: I shall.
1: Goodbye, Tarzan.

0: He is indeed.
1: At last. I was afraid for a while his death would be on my soul. I insisted on coming here to call her Denny.
0: The color's coming back to his face, Dr. Colruza.
2: What's happened? High one? Abigail?
1: I don't know what you're talking about, but you've certainly given us a scare.
3: You've been unconscious for weeks. Gail and I thought you were a goner.
4: But now you've passed the crisis. I think you'll be all right.
2: The liquid in the vial worked.
4: I gave you no liquid. I've been giving you liberal doses of Bayer 205. It's frequently effective when you catch the disease in its early stages.
2: Have I been here all the time?
1: What are you talking about? Of course you've been here. Where else would you be?
2: Oh, I guess everything I thought was happening occurred only in my feverish mind.
4: You did mumble constantly as though your mind was filled with many strange delirious thoughts. But you've had two good nurses, Gail and Mr. Stevens. I think they've learned a few things while you've been unconscious.
1: I have learned, Tarzan.
3: Hey, we both have.
1: Tarzan, what in the world are you clutching in your right hand?
2: What? I don't know. I'm not sure.
3: Well, open it. Let's see.
4: A tiny vial. Filled with a strange amber-colored liquid. When in the world did you get it?
2: No, Gail, give it back. Gail, what are you doing with it?
1: There.
2: You broke it. The liquid's gone.
1: Of course it is. I don't know what it is or where you got it, but we have to watch what you eat and drink very carefully. You've taught us a great lesson, and it's up to us to nurse you back to health.
3: Yeah, that's right. You see, while you were ill, Tarzan, Gail resolved to spend the rest of her life helping the sick. And I've decided that whatever money I have will be devoted to advancing the cure of tropical diseases. We can't afford to lose our first patient.
5: Well, at least I'm glad I came back. It's nice to know that miracles can happen in this world, too.

0: We'd like you to remain with us for another few moments so that we may tell you about our next exciting story of Tarzan. Often have men asked the origin of Tarzan's courage. How can a man steel his nerve against the terrors of the jungle? How can he boldly face a giant gorilla, a rhino, or a mad bull elephant with only his bare hands as weapons? Ruka, a native youth who knows he's to be poisoned before the next moon is passed, looks for a source of courage, and he finds it in Tarzan's magic amulet.
1: Tarzan, a transcribed creation of the famous Edgar Rice Burroughs, is produced by Walter White, Jr., prepared for radio by Bud Lesser, with original music by Albert Glasser. This is a Commodore production.

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1: 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Try sucking them, dear Henry.
0: 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I've already crunched them all.
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They seek him here, they seek him there. Those Frenchies seek him everywhere. Is he in heaven? Is he in hell? That damned elusive Pimpernel.

Ernest Goring, star of the motion picture Red Shoes, as Baroness Orczy's immortal character, the Scarlet Pimpernel.

0: My most recent visit to France had been a close call, almost too close. I returned to England with a bullet in my shoulder, which had to be removed, and invented a story of a hunting accident in Scotland. It was quite a joke at London parties. It amused Tony Dewhurst and I to see the careful glances cast in my direction, and to hear the ripple of disguised laughter that accompanied the glances.
1: You've certainly broken up a dull season for the gossips.
0: Yes. Look at that group over there.
1: I wish we could hear what they were saying.
0: Not hard to imagine, Tony. It probably goes something like this. Imagine giving an idiot like Blakeney a gun. Any fool might know the silly ass had wind up shooting himself.
1: They'd have even more to talk about, but less to laugh about if they knew the truth.
0: Which, fortunately, they don't. Their laughter is part of our protection. By the way, who's that girl, the one speaking to Lord Fenton?
1: The little French girl. You don't know?
0: No. Should I?
1: Well, you snatched her from under the nose of Citizen Chauvelin and saved her from the guillotine. That's Suzanne Lamoureux.
0: Oh, is it?
1: You really didn't know?
0: Well, why should I ask if I knew? Remember, I only saw her at night. Never clearly enough for either of us to recognize the other.
1: She's looking this way. She knows we're talking about her.
0: Well, that's enough to pique any woman's curiosity. Too much. I think she's going to come over.
1: Yes, excusing herself from the group now. Well, here's your chance to make a bid for sympathy.
0: Oh, I shall. Oh, boy, I shall. You know, the pain is really quite unbearable now.
1: Oh, I'm sure it is, old fella. But I do feel for you.
2: Good evening, gentlemen.
0: Good evening, mademoiselle.
1: Sir Percy, may I present Suzanne Lamoureux?
0: Enchanted. Enchanted.
2: I have been hearing much of your unfortunate accident, Sir Percy.
0: Oh, yes. Yes, beastly bad luck. Quite painful, you know.
2: Oh, how dreadful. If it does not bother you too much, perhaps we might walk out to the terrace and become acquainted while you tell me about it.
0: Oh, well, there isn't much to tell, really.
1: Oh, tell the lady about it, Blakeney. After all, if you can bore me with a dozen recountings, you can tell her once.
2: Please, monsieur.
0: Oh, very well. The air will do me good in any case. You'll excuse us, Tony?
1: Oh, by all means.
0: I'm afraid my tale isn't going to be very thrilling, mademoiselle. See, I went hunting in Scotland with a few cronies, and I set the blasted gun down for a moment to climb a fence.
2: You need not go on, Sir Percy. I know.
0: Well, everybody knows, of course, but I thought...
2: I know the truth, monsieur.
0: The truth, mademoiselle? Oh, really, if you mean to imply that I'm lying, I mean, what earthly reason would I have?
2: Do you mean what reason would you have as Sir Percy Blakeney? Or what reason as the Scarlet Pimpernel?
0: Oh, I say, that is jolly. You think I might be the Scarlet Pimpernel?
2: I know you are, monsieur. I also know that knowledge is dangerous to you. All I can say to you is, trust me and do not fear.
0: Oh, but my dear girl...
2: I trusted you, and you saved my life. If I was worth saving, monsieur, am I not worth trusting?
0: How did you learn my identity, mademoiselle?
2: I received a letter this morning by a special messenger who was fortunate enough to escape from Paris.
0: A letter from whom?
2: A cousin who has remained in Paris to fight against what is being done to our people. His name is Jacques Lamoureux.
0: You mean my identity is known to him?
2: No. But he writes that the Scarlet Pimpernel is known to have suffered a bad wound in his last brush with the troops of Citizen Chauvelin.
0: I see.
2: Then I remembered the story about your accident, monsieur, and when I saw you here tonight, towering above the men around you, I also remembered the size and the strength of the man who carried me away from the very shadow of the guillotine. I also remembered how he kissed me in the darkness and before he put me on the ship that brought me here. I have never forgotten that kiss, monsieur. Often at night, I have dreamed of it happening again.
0: Her eyes were deep and dark, but a light came from somewhere within them. I bent my face down to hers, and her warm, sweet breath dissolved the chill of the night in a magical softness.
2: Do you think this same mouth could ever betray you, monsieur?
0: No, not ever. What is it you want of me, mademoiselle?
2: Help for my people. There is a terrible time coming, monsieur, worse than what has gone before.
0: How do you know this?
2: From my cousin's letter.
0: What does it say?
2: Only that he and his friends who work in opposition to the leaders of the revolution anticipate a great purge. There is a new list of suspects being compiled by Chauvelin. It is said to contain 30,000 names.
0: 30,000?
2: Yes. And what their fate will be is now being decided. A decree will soon be issued by the Minister of Justice, Citizen Antoine.
0: Antoine, that butcher. He's as bad as Chauvelin.
2: What it will say, none can guess. But it will lead to the greatest mass slaughter in the history of mankind.
0: This cousin of yours, Jacques Lamoureux, where in Paris might I find him?
2: I do not know. He will be in hiding somewhere in Montmartre, near the Rue Normandie.
0: That quarter is teeming. I must contact him quickly. But how?
2: Wait, my scarf. Take it.
0: What for?
2: If you ask for him by name, others will protect him through fear for his safety. But if you send a message to him that he will be interested in the scarf you wear...
0: You mean it is something he will recognize?
2: There is no other like it. He painted the design for me with his own hand.
0: Excellent. I'll have to soil it a little so that it won't be conspicuous with whatever rags I wear for disguise. Come, I'll take you back inside and bid our host good night.
2: You... When will you go?
0: The Channel tide flows toward France in the morning. I leave London tonight. In addition to Tony Dewhurst and myself, six other members of the League of the Scarlet Pimpernel were immediately available. We rowed to my ship anchored off Dover, crossed the Channel, and made for Paris in various disguises of impoverished French citizens. And even as we arrived, Citizen Antoine struck. We had followed a torch-bearing mob to the Place de la Révolution.
1: What do you suppose this gathering is for, Blakeney?
0: Well, they're obviously expecting something, some speaker.
1: Look, that platform in the center, going up the steps.
0: Mm-hmm. Our dear friend, Citizen Chauvelin.
1: Who's the other one?
0: Citizen Antoine. Whatever they're up to, we'll soon know.
1: It looks like Chauvelin is going to speak, holding up his hand to get this mob quiet.
3: Comrade citizens! A new crisis has risen to threaten our young republic, but it shall be dealt with. Listen to the voice of one of our great leaders, our Minister of Justice, Citizen Antoine.
1: What a fierce-looking man.
0: The passion of a fanatic. A man like that is always a menace. Here it comes.
4: Citizens of the glorious new Republic of France, there are those among us who would destroy what we have fought and bled to create. Not the aristocrats this time, but men of our own order, plotting to overthrow our new government and take power to create a new aristocracy for their own benefit.
0: As though he and Chauvelin and the rest haven't done exactly that.
1: I know.
4: But your leaders are not fools, citizens. We know that these traitors have arms and munitions hidden away, awaiting the moment they will strike.
5: That
4: moment will never come! It is hereby decreed that any citizen in possession of any arms, unless he be a soldier of the Republic, will surrender such arms and munitions at the headquarters of the Committee of Public Safety within 24 hours!
0: Look at their faces, Tony.
1: Yes, some of the good citizens don't like that order at all.
0: They're not all fools. Justice has miscarried too often here. A man likes to feel he has some way of defending himself.
4: All good citizens will obey this decree immediately and without question.
0: Like sheep going to a slaughter.
4: We will know how to deal with those that do not. Soldiers of the Republic will henceforth have the right to enter and search the house of any suspect for arms. And Madame Guillotine waits to deal with the traitors. That is all.
0: And that, Tony, is the end of all pretense of liberty, equality, and fraternity.
1: To violate the privacy of a man's home, how can they bear it?
0: Some of them won't.
1: Look at them. They're too frightened to resist.
0: There's a man named Jacques Lamoureux who won't be too frightened.
1: And what chance will he have? He and his friends will be caught and murdered if they don't obey.
0: It is possible for a man to seem to obey without doing so, Tony.
1: What's going on in your mind, Blakeney?
0: I'm not quite sure yet. Contact the others. Drift around. Keep your ears open. Then meet me at midnight at the Café Rouge in the Place Mercotte.
1: Well, where are you going now?
0: To Montmartre, to find Jacques Lamoureux. I made for the streets of Montmartre, near the Rue Normandie, and wandered about with a scarf Suzanne Lamoureux had given me tied about my throat. The people of the village were furtive. Any man among them could be for or against the Republic and the new decree. But I had to gamble. I had to make overtures to somebody. Then I saw my man picking his way slowly and carefully along the street. He was a blind man.
5: What is it, citizen? Who takes my arm?
0: A friend, blind comrade.
5: I do not know your voice, comrade citizen.
0: I am in need of help.
5: Help? From such as I?
0: A man who cannot see learns to use his ears better than others. I seek a man whose name you may have heard.
5: What man?
0: Jacques Lamoureux.
5: The name is unknown to me.
0: Have no fear. I will not harm him. I am not a soldier of the Republic.
5: I know. You are not even French. You are Anglais.
0: How do you know that?
5: As you said, monsieur, a man who cannot see learns to use his ears. You speak my language perfectly, and yet I sense it is not your native tongue.
0: I do not ask you to take me to Lamoureux. Just deliver a message. Tell him a man walks the Rue Normandie wearing a scarf that will be familiar to him.
5: And shall I give him a name, monsieur? Or shall I just say that the wound of the Scarlet Pimpernel has healed?
0: Yes, you may tell him that.
5: You place great trust in me, monsieur. You know I am poor and more helpless than others. Yet there is a large reward offered for you. And you place your life in my hands.
0: Yes.
5: Why, monsieur?
0: Because when the children of France cry, you do not see the tears, but you hear the hunger that causes them. And when the orators rage, you are not hypnotized by their eyes, but you hear the lies that weave their words. Of all the men I might have stopped, I picked you because you are the least blind.
5: Thank you, monsieur.
0: You will not go unrewarded. Here.
5: No, monsieur. My body is accustomed to being without food and warmth. You have given nourishment to my spirit. Walk the Rue Normandie, monsieur. The man you seek will come to you.
0: The blind man had seemed old when I approached him, but as he left me, he seemed to grow younger and more erect. I turned into the Rue Normandie and paced the streets. An hour passed, almost two, and then...
6: Bonsoir, citizen.
0: Bonsoir, comrade.
6: You mind if I walk along with you?
0: I have been hoping for company, citizen.
6: The design of your neckerchief interests me.
0: I obtained it from a lady. It was given her by her cousin.
6: I know, monsieur. I am Jacques Lamoureux.
0: Then you know who I am. I've come to help you, Lamoureux.
6: No. Strangely, monsieur, I have come to help you.
0: What do you mean?
6: You are too late, monsieur. Listen, hear me. You're in danger here, and you must do as I say. Do you see the four men standing outside the cafe up ahead?
0: Yes.
6: As we approach them, you must engage me in an argument. Then strike me as hard as you can. You must, if you want to live, strike me and curse me. Accuse me of making treasonable statements against the Republic. They will take me, but you will not be suspect.
0: I see. Who are the men?
6: They and others have been following me all day. They are members of Citizen Chauvelin's secret police. Do as I say, monsieur. It's our only chance.
0: You came to tell me this?
6: You've saved my cousin and many of my friends, monsieur.
0: Let me ask you one thing, Lamoureux. If I were not here, if you were alone and those men tried to take you, what would you do?
6: I would meet my death fighting, monsieur.
0: Good, because that is also my preference. I came to help, not to run. Let us live or die together.

0: I surveyed the street quickly as we approached the four men standing in front of the cafe. They exchanged significant glances, and one of them looked past us, telling me that we were also cut off from retreat.
1: What do we do, monsieur?
0: Do they know that you're onto them?
1: I've not indicated that I've been aware of being followed.
0: Good. Then they'll probably let us go past them and try to jump at us from behind. Only we won't go past. You see that trough?
1: The watering place for the horses at the edge of the street.
0: Yes, it makes the walk narrow at the front of the cafe. Now, if we pass the cafe, they'll have to step back toward the trough and let us through.
1: And then?
0: The trough will be behind them at knee level. Shove the two men nearest you as we pass. I'll take the other two. Once they go down, run.
1: I understand.
0: All right. Here we go. Good luck.
1: Good luck to both of us, monsieur.
2: You are blocking the way, comrades. May we pass?
3: Ah, the citizen comrades want to pass.
4: Step back, comrades. Make way for the good citizens.
2: Ah, merci, citizens. Merci, merci.
5: Run, Jacques, run.
6: Up to boot, after them.
7: You back there, hurry.
5: They're coming, monsieur. Don't look back. It slows you. Where do we head for?
0: The Café Rouge. But first, when we've shaken them, we'll have to find an abandoned cellar or something for a few minutes.
5: Why?
0: Because you're a marked man, Jacques. So am I. We'll need two new faces. Faces they won't recognize. We found shelter in the basement of a church. And I changed the more prominent features of Lamoureux's face and altered my own makeup. Within an hour of our escape, we were seated at an obscure table with Tony Dewhurst in the Café Rouge.
8: I hope you realize you frightened the life out of me, dear friend.
0: How?
8: I leave you wearing one face and you come back with another. When you came over and sat down with Lamoureux here, I was ready to bolt and run for it myself.
0: Well, it's a good thing you didn't. We don't want to attract any attention now. There's work to be done. Now, what about this list of suspects, Lamoureux?
9: Citizen Antoine's purge list?
0: Yes.
8: Does it really contain 30,000 names?
9: Yes, but most of them are people accused by personal enemies. They're not members of any organized resistance group. I doubt if many of them actually have arms secreted.
0: Aha. Well, how many of them are there who are organized and do have arms?
9: In my group, less than 1,000. And less than 400 have arms. I wish we had more.
0: Many citizens must have guns, even citizens who favor the Republic.
9: Those who favor the Republic will obey the decree and turn in their arms. They will be no help to us.
8: Will your men surrender their guns?
9: Only by dying with them, monsieur. I favored this revolution when it started. In principle, it sounded right and true and good. But the people have been betrayed. Someday, some of us must rise against the betrayers. We cannot do so with bare hands. No, monsieur, we will keep our guns.
0: Keep them until they search your homes and find them and kill you for them.
9: We have no choice.
0: You would have a choice. If the guns could be taken to some central place outside Paris to lie in readiness for the proper time.
9: I should have thought of that before the decree. Now every cart is being searched. Every man who goes through the streets with a gun must be walking in the direction of the headquarters of Chauvelin's committee, where the arms are to be surrendered.
8: He's right, Blakeney. What can he and his men do except surrender their arms or die?
0: They'll do neither. We'll get them more arms, and we'll get them to a hiding place outside Paris.
9: More arms? From where?
0: From the citizens of the Republic who are yielding them to Chauvelin so willingly.
8: Well, how on earth do you expect to manage that?
0: Oh, I don't expect to manage it, my dear fellow. I propose to have Citizen Chauvelin manage it for me.
8: What?
0: Tell me, Lamoureux. Do you have a room somewhere that I might use as my own?
9: There's a room I and my men have used from time to time. Only at night. Rented under an assumed name.
0: What name?
9: Citizen Fontaine.
0: Good. Now show me the room and get me about a dozen guns from your men.
9: For what?
0: So that I, as Citizen Fontaine, may go to Chauvelin and surrender them.
9: I told you my men will not yield a single gun.
0: Listen to me, Jacques. Your men will yield all their guns at my direction.
9: I thought you came to help. I thought the Pimpernel would fight.
0: Some fighting is done with the brain, Lamoureux. Do as I say. And I pledge you this. For every gun you surrender in Paris, I will deliver to you 10 others to some safe place outside Paris. Now, place 12 guns in the room you spoke of. Then bring me the key. I have a call to make.
9: A call? On whom?
0: On Citizen Chauvelin.
10: Do you realize what the hour is, citizen?
11: Fontaine. Pierre Fontaine.
10: Your name does not matter. Why did you insist that my men bring you here in the middle of the night?
11: Because I do not relish the guillotine, citizen. And because I am a man, not a horse.
10: Don't look at me and sulk. What do you mean?
11: The decree about surrendering arms. I wish to obey it, but...
10: But what?
11: I live miles from the headquarters. I have no animal or cart. Does the Republic expect a man of my age to carry a dozen heavy muskets that distance?
10: A dozen muskets?
11: Oui.
10: You admit having such a cache of arms, citizen?
11: Of course I admit it. It has not been forbidden until today.
10: Where did you get the weapons?
11: In looting the homes of cursed aristos. Many of us have gotten arms in such a manner.
10: In such quantity?
11: Why not, citizen?
10: And why did you hold them?
11: For sport, citizen. Many nights my companions and I have taken the guns and roamed the city looking for traitors and aristos. I have known others do the same.
10: The guillotine can take care of the aristos. You will surrender those guns.
11: I will surrender them if you send soldiers to pick them up. If you want the arms, come and get them. That way you will get them all, instead of having citizens grumble with anger about the journey they must make to turn in a gun.
10: Let them beware, lest their anger get them in trouble.
11: They'll beware, all right, but they'll keep their guns hidden. I walked all this way with a bad foot. It seems to me that if the Republic wants the guns, they should send soldiers with carts through the streets to collect them.
10: Even a complaining fool can make sense at times, citizen. Where is your home?
11: Above the bakery, in the Rue Centime.
10: Soldiers will come with a cart and take the guns in the morning.
11: All right. But don't expect all citizens to come to you as I have.
10: Have no fear. There'll be no excuses made by anyone. The decree shall be changed. Carts will go to every quarter tomorrow from dawn to midnight to collect the arms.
11: That is wise, citizen. You will never know how your consideration of the people has warmed my heart. Starting in the morning, the soldiers will be collecting arms in every quarter.
9: And you expect my men to give up their arms?
11: That's exactly what I expect them to do. It will lift suspicion from them.
9: And lose them? The only defense they have?
8: Don't be angry, Lamoureux. He must have a plan.
11: Yes, Tony, a very simple plan.
9: What?
11: Chauvelin will have his men collecting the guns. We'll have our men collecting them, too.
9: You mean some of my men disguised as soldiers?
11: Your men and members of the League of the Scarlet Pimpernel. Two men to a cart.
8: What a trick. Turning Chauvelin's own order against him.
11: Now, we'll need 25 carts and uniforms for 50 men. Can they be obtained quickly, Jacques?
9: They will be. Forgive me for doubting.
11: There's nothing to forgive. There are times in a man's life when he loses faith in everything for a moment.
9: I'll go and prepare my best men.
11: One moment. We'll need the rest of your men, too, and the best of them.
9: For what?
11: Getting the guns is one thing. Getting them out of Paris will be another.
8: That's the hard part.
11: Now select your hiding place outside the city.
9: An abandoned mill on the road to Nantes. It's 5 miles past the Maillot Gate.
11: And you better have 100 or more men loitering about the Maillot Gate as soon as darkness falls. It will be necessary for them to riot. Some of them may be killed or arrested.
9: They will understand.
11: Well, all carts will be timed to reach the gate at 10 o'clock sharp, Tony. That's when the riot must start. Once it starts, we rush the gate, overcome the guard, and get through.
9: Right.
11: It'll be up to your men to block all pursuit for at least half an hour, Jacques. That will give us time to reach the mill, unload and hide the guns, and get away.
9: Have no fear. I will not go on one of the carts. I will command the gate contingent myself.
11: Chauvelin's order for picking up the guns was issued quickly, and it resulted in the very confusion I counted on. Our wagons were challenged from time to time by other carts and soldiers, but collection districts had been assigned badly. And the officers soon ignored the sight of two carts on the same street, or even three. By nightfall, Tony and I had taken on almost 100 muskets and smaller arms, handed over by reluctant and frightened citizens.
6: Surrender your arms! All private citizens must surrender all firearms in the name of the Republic.
7: Obey the decree of Citizen Antoine, citizens.
8: More customers, Blakeney.
6: You have a gun to surrender, citizen?
12: We take it.
7: Merci, citizen. The Committee of Public Safety will bless you.
12: Committee of Public Safety.
7: How about you, citizeness? You look as though you might have something to surrender, no?
13: My man is getting a gun now. We could have sold it for food, and now we get nothing.
11: By 9 o'clock, we could see a good number of carts starting to edge slowly in the direction of the Maillot Gate, and we moved that way, too. The men Jacques Lamoureux had picked were perfect in their sense of timing. We turned into the street leading to the gate at exactly 10 o'clock, just as Lamoureux and his mob struck.
8: Lamoureux sees us, Blakeney. He's over there with a torch.
11: There goes his signal.
8: All right, whip them. Head right for the gate. Gate guard, see us. Keep rolling. Guard to the right of the gate just missed me. Can you pick him off?
11: Jack's getting him.
8: Look, his men have torn the barrier down.
11: Through.
14: Go through!
8: Are the others coming?
0: Like a stream. All through now, and Lamoureux's men are closing the gate.
8: Can they hold?
0: With a man like Lamoureux leading them? Don't worry, Tony. They'll hold.

0: And my cousin, monsieur, what word of him?
1: There are many ways to deliver bad news, mademoiselle. But I will give you credit for the same courage your cousin had.
0: Jacques is dead?
1: Yes. Word came to us at Nantes. Mounted troops came in pursuit of us. Your cousin and a few of his men on foot rushed at them with torches and turned the animals in a stampede, then fired the barrier. After that, foot soldiers came in with bayonets. I'm sorry. I'd have saved him for you, if it had been possible.
0: It is all right. Often a man must die so the things he believes in may live. I am glad you are safely returned.
1: And I am glad to be here with you.

Adventures of the Scarlet Pimpernel, starring Marius Goring, with music composed and conducted by Sidney Torch. Produced by Harry Allen Towers.

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3: 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Ceiling 1200. All clear.
2: Okay, this is Hop Harrigan coming in.
1: Yes, it's America's ace of the airwaves, coming in for another transcribed episode in the adventures of Hop Harrigan.
4: Say, gang, for all we know, someone right now may be working on a plane that will be able to fly around the world on one load of gas. That isn't just fantasy either, because if you've been listening to us every day and keeping up on your aviation news, you know all about jet and rocket power, and about all the new speed and distance records that have been set within the past few months. So you can see, around the world without refueling may very well be on its way. But until it does come, we'll just have to be satisfied with what we've got. The new planes coming off the production lines right now are pretty good jobs, and they're getting better with every new model. For instance, let's talk about the new Boeing B-50, the Army Air Force's terrific long-range bomber. One quick look at this ship, and you'd be willing to bet it was a B-29 Super Fortress. But take another look, and it's not exactly the same. The tail is higher than a Super Fort's, 5 feet higher. Well, that had to be done so that the B-50 could stay straight and steady on course, even at low speeds. And this tail is foldable. Yes, sir, just like the wings on carrier planes, there are hinges built into the tail so it can fold down. Otherwise, it wouldn't be able to fit into many airport hangars. Only last month, the B-50 was rolled from the assembly line at Boeing's factory in Seattle. Well, since then, it's been flying, testing to see if it can do the job it was cut out for. I've got much more to tell you about this ship, fellas and girls, but right now, let's join Hop and Tank. I'll be back in a few minutes, so don't forget to listen. And now to our story. Discovering the answer to the riddle of the ghostly Avengers, Hop and Tank are playing a dangerous game in hopes of learning the identity of the man behind the entire scheme. They're in a large barn, crouched behind the wing of one of the so-called ghost planes, watching Martin, a former Ace Flying Service pilot, who had knocked them out and tied them up earlier in the evening. Now Martin is slowly approaching the door to a storage room in which the boys had been held prisoner.
5: Why don't we jump now before he finds out we ain't there?
6: Because he's our only contact with whoever's behind this whole setup.
5: Let me nab him and I'll beat it out of him.
6: I'd rather not work it that way. Quiet. It's getting close.
5: Boy, look at the rod he's packing. When he comes looking for us, we won't have a chance.
6: Tank, shut up.
5: See him?
6: He's at the door. Going inside.
5: Come on, beat it while we have the chance.
6: We're safe here.
5: Oh, here he comes.
6: Keep down.
5: What's he doing?
6: Standing in the door. Don't move.
5: Lady Luck, stay with us. Where'd he go now?
6: Back into the room again.
5: What for?
6: I don't know. Follow me.
5: I thought we were safe here.
6: I'll bet he's going to call New Orleans. I want to hear what he says. Hurry up.
5: Thank you. Walk like an elephant.
6: I'm sorry. Keep ducking behind the gliders. Keep them between us and that door.
5: Wish I knew what he was doing in there.
6: Don't worry about what he'll do in here. Over behind that one now. It's as close as we can get to the phone.
5: Roger.
6: All right, far enough. Stay behind the fuselage.
5: Can you see the room from here?
6: Yeah, just about.
5: What was that?
6: He just came out. And he's coming this way. Good.
5: Wish I thought it was good. That gun of his.
6: Quiet. He's on the other side of the plane.
5: Let him stay there.
6: Yes, he's going to the phone.
7: Hello, operator. Get me Riverview, 7329.
5: Riverview? At the airport number?
6: I don't know.
7: Yeah, that's right, New Orleans. Now, make it fast, will you?
5: Find out who he's calling.
6: Tank, duck.
5: Think he saw us?
6: I don't know.
7: Hello? This Riverview 7329?
6: No, he didn't. Now listen.
7: Yeah, this is Martin. Yeah, I know I wasn't supposed to call you here, but something's happened. They got away.
5: Come on, say his name.
6: Shut up.
7: I couldn't help it. I tied him up, but they got loose somehow. No, I can't find them. They went through the window, I think. Maybe they're outside someplace.
5: That's what you think.
7: I can't go far. I put that car out of commission, and this barn's miles from any place.
5: Uh-oh.
7: Yeah, okay, I'll look around. But I'm telling you now, if I catch up to them, I'm putting them away for keeps. They know too much.
5: You can say that again, brother.
7: I don't know if they saw me, but I ain't taking any chances. Yeah. Okay, call me in the morning, I'll let you know. Yeah, the glide will be ready. But tomorrow night's the last time. Things are getting too hot and I don't like it. Yeah, okay, so long.
5: He's through. Get down. Where's he going? I don't know. Sounds like he's going away.
6: Stay put. He went outside.
5: Phew, what a relief. You heard everything he said?
6: Yes. Now let's have a look around.
5: Look around? We gotta get out of here while the getting's good.
6: The getting isn't good. He's going to look around for us outside, remember?
5: Yeah, but...
6: Besides, I want to double-check the score in here.
5: But simple. Them enemy fighter planes are only gliders, and they was towed by that reconverted Lockheed Hudson over there.
6: Uh-huh. And they're beautiful jobs, too. Notice, Tank? Look at all the detail.
5: Still ain't a Jap Zero.
6: Of course not. But at night, from 100 yards away, you couldn't tell the difference, could you?
5: No. But what makes them burn so fast? That's what I want to know.
6: Let's see. There's a pretty heavy coat of dope on the wings and fuselage. Must be highly inflammable.
5: So? What starts it off?
6: Here. Let's have a look at the inside.
5: It's an empty shell, ain't it?
6: No. There's a large box in there. It's right over the center of gravity. There's wires leading out of it. Wait a minute.
5: Pop, don't touch nothing. Martin will know we was in here. Pop, you better hurry.
6: I just want to see what... No, they're fuses.
5: Fuses?
6: Yes, and they lead into the wing roots and back to the tail. Tank, it must be some sort of timing mechanism tied up to a small explosive charge. The charge starts a fire, and the fuses carry it to all parts of the glider at once.
5: Hey, that's neat.
6: The glider's completely destroyed, and there's no evidence left.
5: Boy, whoever dreamed this up sure has a bug in his bonnet.
6: Now, let's backtrack. Figure out the timing.
5: Huh? What do you mean?
6: Well, how does a Mr. X, we'll call him, operate?
5: Yeah, you tell me.
6: A cargo flight is scheduled over this part of the country, pretty close to here. They can't tow the gliders too far.
5: Go ahead, Sherlock.
6: Well, when the flight takes off, Mr. X phones Martin here, who takes off in the Lockheed towing the glider. He knows the course and schedule of the cargo flight, so he sets his heading to intercept it.
5: Mm-hmm. Sounds good.
6: Well, that's about it. Martin swings the glider into a head-on approach, makes it crash into the transport. The glider falls in flames, and he beats it back here.
5: Yeah, but on the first two transports, the glider didn't smack into him.
6: You can't hit the jackpot every time. Vinny was lucky. That's why he got through.
5: Yeah, but them voices and the machine guns.
6: I think we'll find the answers to that in the transports themselves.
5: Hey, wait a minute. Martin was still working for the airline when the first two gliders were spotted.
6: Oh, he probably had the day off or something.
5: Yeah. You've sure wrapped it up in a pretty little bundle.
6: But we still don't know who's behind it all.
5: It's either Vinny or Craig.
6: Vinny or Craig. How do we find out which one?
5: Get them together and face them with it. See who tries to lie his way out.
6: How do we know who's lying?
5: Well, maybe we ought to grab Martin. I'll make the rat talk.
6: No, we've got to be just as cagey as Mr. X. We've got to trick him somehow and make him tip his hand. I wonder how we...
5: Hey, what's that?
6: Tank, Martin's coming back. I've been talking my head off and forgot all about it.
5: Me too. What do we do?
8: Rooted in their tracks, Hop and Tank press their bodies against the framework of the glider in a vain attempt to shield themselves, but they're in plain view. When Martin enters the barn, he can't help but see them.
9: Gang, there's a startling surprise ahead, so stand by. Boeing's new super bomber, the B-50, is going to be the standard bombing plane of the Air Forces. It's the latest in the big family of Boeing ships that features such outstanding planes as the Flying Fortress and the Super Fort. And it looks like this ship will beat the others by a mile. It's faster, and it has a longer range. But the amazing thing about it is that it's just about the same size as the B-29. All the improvements are invisible. They're built right into the ship, so the size is not increased. The Army is so pleased with it that they've already ordered 133 from the company. The new bomber has more power and better and stronger wings than the B-29. It has an escape hatch in the back and a life raft in case of emergency landing on water. If a fire breaks out on board, it can be located and put out before it gets a chance to do any damage. A new type of landing gear gadget developed by Boeing engineers lets the pilot raise the wheels immediately after the plane is off the ground. This little device will help make the takeoff smoother and safer. And besides, the whole gear weighs 500 pounds less than regular landing gear. And those are only a few of the new improvements built into the B-50. Each one adds up to making the ship the queen of the skies. Another very important Boeing feature is what the designers call plenty of stretch. When a ship is planned, the engineers try to figure out what parts might possibly be improved in the future, and then the plane is turned out, but room is left for improvements. You'll soon be hearing plenty more about the Boeing B-50. It's still a new baby as far as the Air Force is concerned, but chances are it will grow up to a ripe old age protecting America. Our country will need many pilots to fly these new ships, gang, so get set to take your place in the sky, and always remember, America needs flyers. And now, back to our story. In comparative security, Hop and Tank examine the gliders kept in a large barn and learn the operational tactics of the so-called ghost fighter planes. But suddenly the door opens. Unable to hide, they press against the framework of the nearest glider and stand waiting for seemingly certain discovery.
5: Why don't he come in?
6: Shut up.
5: I'll let him shoot and get it over with. There he is, in the doorway. Get set to stop or slug. He must see us now. Hey, turn the lights on. And there he goes. What happened? All he did was come in, snap off the lights, and walk out again.
6: That's right.
5: But he must have seen us.
6: No, I don't think so. He came in out of the dark, and the light hit him square in the face. He didn't see us.
5: Holy cow, what a break.
6: Break is right. Lady Luck was with us that time.
5: Oh, come on, I want to get out of here.
6: Wait, there's still something we have to do.
5: What?
6: Find out who Martin spoke to over the phone.
5: How?
6: Very simply. You remember that number?
5: The one he called?
6: Yes, the exchange was Riverview. And what were the numbers?
5: 7-3...
6: Right, 7-3-2-9. Come on.
5: Hey, what are you going to do?
6: Call a number.
5: Are you kidding?
6: No, whoever answered Martin may still be there, and we'll have our man.
5: We'll be tipping our hand.
6: I won't talk, just listen. There we are. Hello, operator. Give me Riverview 7-3-2-9 in New Orleans, please.
5: When you find out, will you tell Paul?
6: Of course. The way it stacks up now, one of the other two partners is trying to make him sell out to get control himself. Somebody's answering.
5: Well, who is it, Hop? Hop, what'd you hang up for? Did you know who answered?
6: I knew.
5: Then give out, will you?
6: It was Paul. Paul answered the phone.
9: His face white with shock, Hop reveals the identity of the voice at the other end of the line. The voice of the man who, apparently, is behind the entire mystery. Gang, there's a lot of suspense ahead as Hop and Tank go into action. So don't miss the next episode of The Riddle of the Ghostly Avengers. Tune in and fly with Hop Harrigan, America's ace of the airwaves. So long, Hop. We'll be seeing you same time, same mutual station. Hop Harrigan is a transcribed copyrighted feature appearing in All American Comics magazine.

0: Here, do you know something? If you stop eating bird's-eye beef burgers and eat these cheap ones...
1: All right.
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1: Fantastic.
0: I mean, they look the same, don't they?
1: Might look the same, but they don't taste the same.
0: You can't tell the difference.
1: Well, I can. The cheap one's yours.
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0: America's number one adventurer, K-7, former United States secret agent who operated in 22 countries, on land, on sea, and in the air, brings you another story of today. Here is K-7.
1: Ladies and gentlemen, as I have said before, international spies and crooks are engaged in many forms of activity today. Among them is sabotage, wrecking of industry. This is taking place in many countries throughout the world. Sometimes a story of this nature appears in the pages of our papers. More often, this phase of spy work is hushed up. It is a story of sabotage in industry which I bring you now. John Holbrook will take it up at this point.
0: Thank you, K-7. It could happen here, but the scene of this story is in a typical continental factory town, a town very much like those which dot America. His friend and fellow agent, B-9, who sent K-7 this story, was called to consult with the manager of a large factory. We begin as the two talk together in the manager's office.
2: Special Agent B-9, I've called on you because I'm in serious trouble. I hope you can help me.
3: I will if I can, Mr. Carlos. Tell me your story as briefly as possible.
2: It is a simple one. This factory has been here for many years. 3 years ago, the board of directors decided to begin the manufacture of airplane parts.
3: As I learned those facts on the way here, you formerly made parts for motors.
2: We still do. But it is no longer the major part of our business.
3: Go on.
2: We employ nearly 1,000 people. Men and women.
3: You are the chief industry of the community.
2: Yes, that is true. And it is one of the things that worries me. B-9, this plant on which thousands depend for their bread and butter, for their very lives, it is on the verge of failure.
3: A failure?
2: Yes.
3: But I thought you had been very successful.
2: We have been until now.
3: I won't interrupt again. Go on.
2: Last year we received a huge contract for airplane parts, the result of the rearmament program.
3: Yes.
2: We spent millions to get into production. Tools, dyes, new buildings were necessary. We used up our profits.
3: Beginning a new business is always expensive.
2: Yes, but unless you can help our contracts to be canceled. We have shipped out 3 consignments. All 3 have been rejected.
3: On what grounds?
2: 1 out of every 3 airplane parts we have manufactured has been proved defective. This plant is being sabotaged.
3: I begin to understand, monsieur. The parts you manufacture are used in planes for...
2: For a power that has many enemies. It is better to put it that way.
3: Yes, yes, you are quite right.
2: B-9, will you take this case? Take it for the sake of the men and women who will go hungry unless this business is saved.
3: Mr. Carlos, your country is not engaged in war. Neither is the one buying planes in which your parts are used. Both countries believe in peace. For that reason, as well as for the welfare of your workers, I will help you.
0: B-9 made a brief inspection of the factory. Then he went to a telegraph office and sent for Rita Drake, the girl who worked with him. He also sent a wire to K-7. Late that afternoon, Rita arrived. Now, Rita.
4: Oh, there you are, B-9. Your wire arrived just in time for me to get this train.
3: Let me take your bag.
4: Thanks.
3: I've got a car waiting.
4: What's up? Have we a case?
3: Yes, and a difficult one. I'll tell you about it in a minute. Here's the car. I've arranged for you to live at a boarding house. Now we'll go shopping and buy you some clothes.
4: B-9, I have all the dresses and gowns I need.
3: You're not going to need dresses and gowns here, Rita. Tomorrow morning at 7 a.m., you'll become a factory girl with a job.
4: B-9, are you fooling?
3: Here, read this telegram. It just came in.
4: Look for a man named Luray. 6 feet tall, slender, scar on right cheek, specializes in industrial sabotage. May work under an assumed name. And it's signed K-7.
3: I wired K-7 this afternoon. Do you see that big factory ahead?
4: Yes.
3: That plant is being sabotaged. Tomorrow morning, you start work on the assembly line. Unless we are successful, this will become a ghost town. The women and children whom you see walking the streets will starve.
0: The next morning, Rita started work.
5: You must be the new girl. Follow me.
4: Yes, ma'am.
5: You do not look very strong. Who hired you anyway?
4: Why, the employment office.
5: I did not tell them I wanted any more girls. Now, come this way. Sit there.
4: Here on this stool?
5: I said there, did I not? What is the matter with you? You act as if you had never been in a factory before.
4: Oh, but I have. I've worked...
5: I am not interested in where you work. Speak when you are spoken to. I do the talking here. Do you see this box of rivets?
4: Yes.
5: As these parts go past you on the belt, put the rivets in the holes on your side. Well, go on, get started.
4: Like this?
5: Oh, you clumsy little fool. You will have to work faster than that. The riveting machines at the end will start in a minute, and if you leave one of these holes without a rivet...
4: Well, I won't. I'll catch on in a minute.
5: Well, you had better. And see that you do not open your mouth. If I see you talking to anyone, out you go. Remember that. Do not talk to anyone.
6: Don't let her frighten you. She is always like that. Ah, she's out of sight.
4: But won't she discharge you if she catches you talking?
6: Discharge me? I should say not. She's not my boss anyway. She has only the girls. The real boss of this room is a fine fellow. He was before she came and started making trouble for him. And look out, you'll let the hole go past without the rivet in.
7: Here, I'll get it.
6: It's all right. But you must be careful.
4: I will. How long has she been here?
6: About a year. Ever since we've been making airplane parts. She's suspicious, that's what's the matter with her. Every time she sees anyone talking, she thinks they're talking about her.
4: But why?
6: You'll find out why. If somebody here was to go up and tell the manager who she sees on the outside, it would be the finish for her.
4: Who does she see?
6: I am not saying. I need this job.
4: But I won't tell anyone.
6: It does not matter. Now, look out, she's coming this way again. I'll see you out in the yard during lunch hour. That night after work, Rita talked with B-9 in his rooms.
4: She's horrible, B-9. I can't stand her near me.
3: I hope you won't have to stay there long. Now, you say this boy told you that she meets someone outside the factory.
4: Yes, but he wouldn't say who it was. He seemed frightened. He told me to go into the cafe late at night and find out for myself.
3: That may be the tip I need. Now, let's look at this part you brought me. These go by on an endless belt, and you put the rivets in these holes, is that it?
4: Yes, there are 14 holes.
3: I see.

0: taught me. These go by on an endless belt, and you put the rivets in these holes, is that it?
1: Yes, there are 14 holes.
0: I see. I wish you could have taken one with the rivets in. Do you know what part of an airplane this is, Rita?
1: No, do you?
0: Yes. It's a very vital part of the wing mounting. If this should give way, the wings of a plane would crumble. Rita, I've got to have samples of the rivets. I should have told you that before you went to work.
1: I can get some of them tomorrow.
0: Yes, but I wish I had them now. Mr. Carlos, the manager, said that his contract might be canceled at any time. Rita, do you think you could get back into the factory tonight? You could tell the watchman that you'd lost something.
1: I'll try. I'm sure I can.
0: It's getting late. Go over there at once. Then come back here. I'm going to the cafe.
2: At the cafe, B-9 spotted a man with a scar. He seemed to be waiting for someone. Without being seen, B-9 slipped into the booth next to him. A few minutes later, a woman entered.
3: You're late. What's the idea?
4: It is enough that I am here now. How much longer are we going to stay in this town? I am getting sick of it.
3: In a few days, our work will be done. Perhaps tomorrow.
4: It has been nearly a year.
3: Tell me, how did things go today?
4: 3 out of every 4 parts we made will be sent back.
3: Yeah.
4: I did my job all right. But I do not mind telling you I am getting nervous.
3: What is there to be nervous about?
4: Oh, plenty. You are on the outside. For one thing, they sent me a new girl today.
3: Why should that upset you?
4: Because she is too smart. And because she is not a factory worker.
3: Yeah, how do you know that?
4: By her hands. She has long nails well cared for. Like mine were when first I came here.
3: Then get rid of her.
4: Do not worry, I will tomorrow. I had to let her stay one day to make it look right. Now, hold out materials. We are running out.
3: That is being taken care of.
4: But there are not enough to last all day tomorrow.
3: I tell you, it's being taken care of. Louis is up at the factory now. Materials will be mixed in the boxes by tomorrow morning.
4: They had better be. It is your part of the job, but I do not want the responsibility of... What is that?
3: The plant whistle. Something has happened.
4: Oh, let us leave here at once. We do not want to be seen together. I am leaving now.
5: No, you're not. Stay where you are.
3: What's the idea? Who are you? Oh.
5: I am Special Agent B-9, Loray, and I'm turning both of you over to the police. Get up and walk out of here, and see that you keep your hands over your heads. There's the door. Now get out.
2: A few minutes later, B-9 arrived at the plant. It was in darkness, except for lights burning in the manager's office. He rushed there at once.
0: Now, what's going on? What's the matter, Mr. Carlos?
6: B-9, this girl. I found her in the watchman's booth. She's been injured.
0: Oh, Rita.
1: Oh.
0: Oh, quick, get me some water. She's been hit on the head.
6: All right, here is some.
0: Rita, I shouldn't have let you come here alone.
6: Here is water.
0: Hold your head up. That's it. Drink it, Rita.
6: Poor girl.
1: Is that you, B-9?
0: You're all right now, Rita.
1: Oh, my head. It aches.
0: Yes, just take it easy.
1: The man, he's out there. I locked him in the locker room.
0: What man?
1: He's locked up. He had rivets like these. The watchman let him in. I followed him. He took the rivets out of the boxes and put these in. I pushed him in the locker room and bolted the door.
6: Then you've got him, B-9. That locker room has no window.
0: We'll take care of him later. Are you feeling better, Rita?
1: Yes, a little. I locked the man in and ran out and blew the whistle. The watchman came. He hit me.
0: I'll find him later.
6: B-9. These rivets are not the ones we use. They're just like them, but they're soft metal. They'd never hold.
0: I suspected that, Mr. Carlos. Your business is safe. I took a chance and arrested 2 spies downtown. One was an international crook, a man named Luray. Rita has locked a 3rd in the locker room. It is the end of sabotage here.
7: Sabotage is a dangerous form of spy activities. 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It is a danger that must be constantly guarded against. 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

log entry, The Catch, Scarlet Queen, Philip Kearney, master. Position, 120 degrees, 29 minutes east, 14 degrees north. Wind light, sky overcast. The Mark departed port of Manila 9 a.m. after canceling shore leave for crew. Reason for unscheduled departure, the barefoot nymph in the Mother Hubbard jacket.

0: days out of Poitou, China, that we raised the island of Luzon on the eastern horizon and stood in toward Manila. I swung the Scarlet Queen a little north of her course, and we passed close under the rocks of Corregidor. Every eye on our decks was turned toward the squat fortifications for a minute. By this time, they were covered with jungle growth again and were loudly silent, in the manner of monuments that hold the stories of men who made them monuments. Beyond the island, we could see the steaming mass of Bataan, and we swung back into Manila Bay. Manila should have been a friendly, relaxing port for all of us. It meant a break in our voyage under charter to Kangen Sun. To my crewmen, it meant the longest shore leave they'd had since we left San Francisco. And girls who knew what that meant to American seamen. To my chief mate, Gallagher, it was like a home state picnic. The harbor was jammed with freighters and tankers from the States. That meant that the Belanga Street bars were jammed with their crews. And that meant that Gallagher was jammed in with them, running into old friends and making new ones. Manila should have been a holiday. And it was, for 3 days and two nights. At 10 o'clock the third night, I was in the cabin alone, thumbing through the latest hydrographic bulletin I'd been able to find in town, when I heard somebody running down the dock toward the Queen.
1: Red!
0: What's the matter? Her husband show up? What's up, Red? Come on, calm down. What's the automatic for?
2: Well, this
0: come on, give it to me, Red.
2: Get away from me, stupid.
0: You're off. You're not. What happened? Who'd you kill? The president?
2: I might if he gets in the way.
0: Gallagher! With a wild-eyed mate and an automatic loose in Manila, there wasn't much time for the hydrographic bulletin. I closed it, locked my desk, and went out after him.
3: And so Mutual continues the voyage of the Scarlet Queen, written by Gil Dowd and Bob Tallman, and starring Elliot Lewis. The Scarlet Queen, proudest ship to plow the seas, bound for uncharted adventure. Every week a complete entry in the log, and every week a league further in the strange voyage of the Scarlet Queen.

0: Gallagher is being pushed by temper or is in a hurry, he walks as though he's working up against the incline of a pitching deck in a storm. His body bends forward from a point almost as low as his feet. His shoulders pull up protectively on each side of his head, and his arms barely swing in short arc. I followed him up to Butani Street, across the railroad track, through the park on Ambulance and Dewey Boulevard, and to the left on Belanger. We passed three bars, and I could hear the fourth from a half a block away. The dimly lighted sign that hung outside said Victory Cabaret, but judging from the din of battle that poured out at us as we approached, somebody had been a little premature in naming it. The remaining activity was going on in the center of what was left of a large bar room. But then I found him in the center of the room.
1: Hey, Red!
0: I lost him again, then I saw him heading toward a door at the rear of the room. Red!
1: Red, wait for me!
2: Hey, what? Here we go.
0: He stopped at another door halfway down a long, dimly lit hall by the time I caught up with him. He opened it. Furnished with a broken window, a woman who looked like Miss America, and a man who should have been in a morgue instead of sprawled on his face where he was.
3: Oh.
0: What happened?
3: You frightened me. I didn't know who you
0: what
3: were.
0: What happened to him?
3: I don't know who did it. Somebody came in right after you left, and I tried to hide. Then the window broke, and I heard the shot. That's all it was.
0: Who is he, Red?
4: Cliff Peterson. Killed on me as bosun last year.
0: Huh? What's the beef?
4: It started over Lona here, but it wasn't her fault. She was here with Peterson, and this drunk started pouring her, and Peterson poked him. That's where it started. Who was that guy, Lona? You know him?
3: I met him, yes. His name's Mason Raff or something like that. But I don't know him. I don't know why he picked on me. I don't know why he picked... I'm not sure he's the one that killed Peterson, but who else could it have been?
4: He was wearing a gun. He started to pull it after Pete's foot.
0: How'd you get mixed up in this, Red?
4: Because he pulled that gun. That's when I slugged him. And that's when he took a shot at me, and that's when I got sore.
0: Yeah, okay. Now you've collected a shiner and a split lip. You've had a fine night. Now it's time for bed. Come on, let's go.
3: Fred, please. You promised me you'd help me out of this.
0: What?
3: I'm afraid to leave here alone. I don't know where that Mason is or anything. The whole thing's so crazy. I'm just scared to death.
4: Look, Skipper, take her home, will you?
0: Why me?
4: I didn't ask you to tag along, did I? But now that you're here, do something. I want to stick with Pete till I can get word to his ship. I hope somebody's around to do the same thing for me sometime.
0: At this rate, it won't be long.
4: Thanks, Skipper. Well, you want to fight your way out through the bar, or would a nice broken back window in a quiet alley do?
0: It was easier getting out than it had been coming in. I flipped out first. I crunched under the window glass on the ground. I waited quietly for a minute to see if the noise had raised anybody. I gave the alley a quick once over. There was nobody in sight. But just as I started to turn back to the building, I caught a glitter of metal in the light from the window. It was a small nickel-plated revolver lying on the other side of the alley. Now, if the gunman had tossed it there, it was all right with me. I left it for the cops. Lona followed me out, and in 5 minutes, we were in one of Manila's prized two-wheeled horse-drawn rigs, and we were headed for her address.
3: I wonder what's going to happen.
0: The law is going to show up, and they're going to start scattering the bones. What usually happens with murder.
3: I'm so scared, I don't know what to do.
0: Oh, come on, calm down. You're a beautiful dame, and a couple of guys started fighting over you. In fact, the whole joint finally was. You're just living in the wrong century, that's all. Women thrived on that kind of stuff a few hundred years ago.
3: I suppose the police... will get my name, won't they?
0: Well, you'll be lucky if they don't.
3: Oh, dear. That'll mean my job. It all started out to be an evening of just fun.
0: Look, Lona, I don't feel quite as sorry for you as you do. I'll tell you why. Maybe it'll help you. It started out to be an evening of just fun for Peterson, too, didn't it?
3: I'm sorry, Skip.
0: All right. Now, is there something else you'd like to talk about?
3: No, I guess you said everything.
0: The rest rest of the trip was not comfortable, but it was silent. We plopped across the Passaic River and turned down a wide thoroughfare that led in the general direction of the exclusive residential district under Tagate Bridge. The direction surprised me only a little, but her address, when we finally reached it, was as far removed as Manhattan's Beekman Place from the Victory Cabaret. In class, if not in miles. It was a graceful mansion set behind a well-tended lawn that was made precisely irregular by a few neat garden plots, made primly informal by a number of mango and papaya trees that threw cautious shadows in the faint moonlight.
3: Well, aren't you going to let me out?
0: Yeah, if you're sure this is the right address.
3: Do you want to come in?
0: No, thanks. I'm confused enough out here.
3: You're a refreshing guy, Skipper.
0: Huh?
3: The helpless dame and there are no passes or anything. Nothing but a brotherly remark about my being beautiful.
0: Yeah. I'm always shy with women I take away from dead men.
3: Oh. You kicked me all the way up from Belanger Street. I guess you just had to kick me into the house, didn't you? Good night, Skipper. Thanks.
0: Good night, Lorna. Hey, Sachero. Back to the Victory Cabaret, Belanger Street. Paid my cachero off and headed into the Victory Cabaret. The only person in sight was a hefty, barrel-waisted bartender who was pushing a broom at the litter on the floor.
1: Keep your pay in your pocket, mate. I ain't open for business.
0: Yeah, so I see. What happened?
1: What happened? Well, I'll tell you. It was no more than a friendly little scuffle.
0: Yeah, looks it.
1: A few of the hands and a few of the ships come to the shore for a good time.
0: The cops get here?
1: And it cost me a few $1,000s. But somebody's got to keep up the morale in the Merchant Marine. A nice bunch of boys.
0: The cops. Couldn't they help you?
1: That's a good question.
0: Mm-hmm. Anybody killed?
1: So I hear. One outright and a half a dozen they wasn't quite sure of. You missing any friends?
0: Yeah, one. Big red-headed guy wearing a jumper with the sleeves rolled up, tattooing on his arms.
1: With a name like Gallagher. He's a friend of yours, you say?
0: Yeah, why?
1: You better be careful who you admit it to. They got a book for murder.
0: They're nuts.
1: Oh, I don't know. A fellow was shot in one of my rooms back there. When they sneaked up on this Gallagher, he was outside the window with a gun that done the shooting still in his hand.
0: They're nuts. I saw that gun lying out there in the alley myself. I can prove Gallagher didn't kill him.
1: Huh. That story, you better find another port. While we're on the subject of moving... Get out of here, will you? I lost enough friends in the forest tonight.
0: I walked out of the door 10 steps up the sidewalk. And then 5 steps back. I watched the bartender pick up the telephone. This time I took a cab to Lona's address. I wondered what she'd say now about involving her name when it was the clear red. I had a few answers for that. And I was working on a few things to say to Gallagher for standing there in that alley with a murder weapon in his hand when we pulled up in front of the house. By the time I reached the door, I knew it was no good. It was 1 a.m., but I had a hunch that for Lona, the day hadn't ended.
3: Well, Skipper.
0: I hope it isn't too late.
3: It never is at my house. Come on in.
0: Had a sort of breathless expression when she talked to me. The corners of her mouth were drawn up slightly into a bare trace of a smile. Her lips were always separated, just a little. Her eyes were warm and brown.
3: Come here.
0: She led me through a short hall and down 3 steps into a large, carelessly furnished room. She was dressed in a hostess gown of some light, clinging material.
3: Naturally.
0: Her hair went with her eyes and it hung just short of shoulder length. Feet were bare. We crossed the room, went into a den. It had a tile floor, low, wide bamboo furniture, wide screened windows that looked out onto a side garden.
3: This is my favorite room. Do you like it?
1: Yeah, great.
3: I don't think you really like rooms. Some men don't. Sit down.
1: Uh-huh.
3: No, not there. Hmm? You see my abstractions. I paint a little. Over here on the shelf. You been drinking, or shall I mix one for you?
1: I haven't been drinking, and I'd like one.
3: All right.
1: How'd you know I'd be back?
3: Because I asked you.
1: I didn't hear you.
3: I didn't ask you with words. I asked you with me.
1: Oh. You're an amazing little creature.
3: Why are you looking at me like that?
1: Huh? I've changed so many times tonight, but I can't stay abreast of it.
3: I change all the time, so I won't become monotonous. That's the only way I can stand myself. Which one of me do you like the best?
1: This one. Barefooted. With your hair down.
3: I was brushing my hair when you rang the bell. I don't think many women do, but I love my hair. So soft. Feel it.
1: Where do you come from?
3: Every place. Do that with my hair some more. What's your other name besides Skipper, I mean?
1: Phil.
3: Oh.
1: What's the matter?
3: Nothing. Nothing, darling. Glass just rolled up and broke. For a minute, I didn't know what it was. It'll be this night, even when I'm old. Your nice, tanned face and your blue eyes and your strong hands. You think I'm beautiful, don't you?
1: I think you're beautiful.
3: Good to be with someone who thinks you're beautiful. Tell me.
1: I'm beautiful.
3: Yes, I know. Darling. Phil, I'm so happy. It's so good to be beautiful with you.
0: It would have been different if I hadn't been afraid of her. Or if I hadn't been convinced that everything she said or did had purpose. Or if I hadn't known that each of us was waiting for the other to bring up the subject of Gallagher's arrest. But there was no doubt about one thing. And it was hard to keep it from overshadowing anything else. As she repeatedly stated, as she loved to state, as she loved to hear me repeatedly state, she was beautiful. From any measurement or any comparison, she was beautiful. But even she dropped the subject after a while.
3: Make mine weaker than yours, will you, Phil?
0: Let's put it the other way. I'll make mine stronger than yours.
3: It makes you happier that way. I'm willing.
0: Oh. Better get this glass off the deck unless you expect me to carry you around the rest of the night.
3: How long are you going to be in Manila, Skipper?
0: Oh, I don't know.
3: I wish it was going to be for a long time.
0: Yeah, it might be.
3: Phil, listen to me. I've got to say this. You've got to know I mean it.
0: Mm-hmm.
3: It happens, but it never happened to me, and now I think it could. I could fall in love. Don't laugh at me.
0: Don't joke.
3: I'm not joking. For the first time in my life, I think it could happen.
0: I'm sure you mean that as a great compliment. Somehow it doesn't hit me.
3: Oh, Phil, why are you acting like this?
0: Because I don't believe you. I've never had any reason to believe you, because I've gotten nothing but lies from you ever since I met you.
3: But I'm not lying. Why are you treating me like this?
0: What other way is there? You're a great little animal to have around the house, but you're only safe when you're out in front where somebody can watch you.
3: All right, Phil. Maybe you know what you're trying to say.
0: So do you. For one thing, you killed Peterson.
3: I did not.
0: You were lying, man. You said he was shot from outside the window, and he wasn't. He was shot by somebody inside the room. You were the only one there.
3: I didn't kill him.
0: Now, don't think I haven't enjoyed your so alluring hospitality. But the smiling, spontaneous welcome I got at the door doesn't hold water. Because I'll bet you my ship that you knew I was on the prowl and probably heading this way 40 minutes before I got here, and you heard it from the bartender at the Victory Cabaret. I saw him go to the phone. What are you supposed to do? Hold me here? And for why?
3: What do you want, Phil?
0: I want my chief mate. I'll trade you or anybody else in on him.
3: Oh, Phil, why did you wait? If you suspected these things, why did you go through with the sham of life?
0: All I want is my chief mate. If you don't start doing something about it, I will.
3: All right, Phil. I have to make a couple of calls. The phone's in the other room. You carry me.
0: Hmm? Oh, yeah. Was the deal, was it?
3: I wonder why it had to be this way, Phil.
0: I don't know. I don't know what you're...
5: your game is, and I don't care, but you were in it before I was.
6: Phil, Red was only a coincidence. Really, he was.
5: Huh?
6: He just happened to know Cliff Peterson and sit down with him. And then the stupid redhead, he had to go out the window and find that gun and be standing there when the police showed up. So then Delkey had the brainstorm and twisted
5: the
6: story.
5: The
6: yes, he told the cops that Gallagher instead of Mason had made the pass at me. That started the whole thing. And he went after Peter.
5: Yeah. All right, here's your phone.
6: Do you believe me,
1: sir? How in the devil should I know when to believe you and when not to? I told you I don't care. All I want is my chief mate. When I get him, I'll believe anything.
6: Gallagher was just supposed to stall things until Mason could get back to the States. He was leaving in the morning. I was supposed to hold you until his ship...
1: All right, fine. Let him find somebody else for a stall. Who are you going to start with? The chief of police?
6: I'm afraid the police think even less of me than you do. We have to settle this between Ralph Mason and Delkey and myself.
1: You're going to bring him out here?
6: Where else?
1: Looks like I'm going to be outnumbered, doesn't it? I stood by her when she made her calls, and as far as I could figure, they were straight. Just strong invitations to get to the house as quickly as possible. Then she made a typical exit into another part of the house, and I went back to the den. I thought the least I could do was to get rid of the jagged edges of our brief and hypocritical romance, so I got a bar towel and pushed the broken glass under the couch. When she came in, she'd gone through another complete change. She was dressed like her front lawn, primly, informal, in beige black, topped by an overmodest jacket buttoned high around her throat and hanging loosely like a Mother Hubbard to her waist.
6: It shouldn't be long, Phil. Maybe we could have a neat one while we wait.
1: Yeah, sure, sit down. Incidentally, I don't like your new character.
6: It's all right for the time of night, isn't it?
1: I guess so.
6: I think I ought to warn you, Phil. Mason is dangerous. He'll try to buy you off first.
1: Buy me off of what?
6: He'll try to talk you into... Do you want to go to the door with me? Or do you trust me enough to let me meet them?
1: I can't think of anybody I ever trusted less. Go ahead.
6: Connie, this is Ralph Mason, and I believe you said that you'd met Mr. Delkey.
1: Yeah.
7: What's on your mind, Connie?
1: My chief mate. I want him out of jail. I got enough on that mess in the Victory Cabaret to tell a pretty good story.
7: It's a pretty good story the way it stands.
1: Cops like it. They won't by the time I get through with it. Just one thing. The glass from that window that was supposed to have been broken from the outside. None of it's inside the room where it should be.
7: You think that's enough?
1: Since they arrested Gallagher, standing on the outside looking in, it might be. Even Manila cops should change their mind on that one.
7: That story could wait, couldn't it?
1: Not the way I see it, no.
8: Here's your hat, mate.
6: Don't be rude.
7: What's your price, Connie, to leave your mate in the jug until we're clear of this? With the truth, you can get him out anytime.
1: It's pretty high. I'm leaving tomorrow.
7: I'll start with $15,000.
1: I don't think you can go high enough, Mason. You might as well quit. All I need is a patsy, and I don't care who it is.
6: May I say something, Ralph? I don't quite see why we have to bargain with Captain Carney. You didn't hesitate about Peterson after his double-cross, Ralph. Now Captain Carney is in the way.
1: When you hate real good, don't you?
6: It's business, Captain. I used such bad judgment when I offered to let you join our little organization.
8: You what? What are you talking about?
6: Captain Carney has a ship that would fit into our inter-island work. So afraid I made a mistake. I explained the type of contraband that was coming in from the States, the prices we were getting for it, and how there were opportunities for a man like him. I'm so sorry. He led me to believe that he was interested.
7: You're a sucker for men, Lorna. You found Peterson, too. That cost us $30,000 worth of stateside liquor and 3 months to get it over here. Peterson sold it on his own.
6: Not quite on his own, Ralph. He didn't have any contacts here.
7: Who was in with him?
6: Well... I was his very best friend in Manila.
7: Why, you dirty...
1: Mason shoved his chair out of the way behind him as he got up and started reaching inside his coat for a shoulder holster. That's when the Mother Hubbard jacket lifted a little on the right side and Lona's manicured hand pulled a belly gun from the waistband of her slack. It spoke twice, quickly and effectively, and Mason stiffened, and his right hand stopped an inch away from his gun butt, and he toppled slowly backward across his overturned chair.
6: Delkey, don't ask one question. I have this all worked out.
8: But, Lona...
6: You can solve the murder in your cabaret. You take Mason down to the police. Tell them the story of how the glass is on the wrong side of the window. You tell them you captured Mason single-handed and you'll gain a whole lot of new customers.
1: Well, they believe me, Lola.
6: It's the truth, isn't it? And here's the gun you captured him with to prove it. Now get him out of here. Good heavens. Look at that floor.

0: I wonder what this all meant, Phil.
1: Hmm? All what, Lorna?
0: This thing we lived through. It's been important, hasn't it?
1: Yeah, slightly. Two guys didn't make it.
0: Oh, that isn't what I mean. We did move everything and make this little room the center of the world, didn't we?
1: I wish I knew what you meant.
0: You wonder if I'm still in love with you, don't you?
1: Handedly, by this time, I don't know what I wonder.
0: I could be, Phil. I'm afraid it's impractical. If you'll just hold me. Just once more. Tell me once more.
1: Beautiful, Lola.
0: And I'll always remember the glasses, Phil. It's getting late. You have to go.
1: Well, couldn't we have one more drink?
0: Oh, no, I wouldn't dare. Got to put my hair in braid and straighten the house up. My husband is coming home
1: Your
0: in the
1: husband?
0: Morning. He worries so about me. I have to have everything just
1: Your husband?
0: So.
1: Where is he?
0: Oh, he has gold mines in Mindoro. He's much older than I am. But he's rich. He allows me to stay here in Manila with my hobbies. Goodbye, Captain Carney.

0: 9 that morning, Gallagher had been released. I'd rounded up the rest of my men, and we slipped away from our berth and headed out through Manila Bay. We picked up a moist, hot wind at the mouth.
1: Stand by to make sail!
0: The exhausted crew stumbled to their stations, every man bare to the waist and glistening wet. The mainsail looked tired as it struggled up the mainmast and leaped hopefully out for a pulling breeze.
1: And the jet stream, friend! Follow me
0: now! They didn't move smartly, but the jib crawled out. Then the mizzen boom swung sullenly over my head. And the Queen rolled slowly down toward Verde Island Passage, with the buoyant sea beyond.
2: Well, I had a good rest last night, but it looks like I'm the only one aboard that did.
3: Oh, lay off.
2: Look at that crew. It's a disgrace. I'm half a mind to send them all to Holy Stone in the deck from bow to stern.
3: Take over, will you, Red?
2: Oh, not on your life. This is your watch, and I'm going to take my exercise. That Manila jail air is invigorating.
0: Now, lay off, will you, Red? Don't forget, I was sitting in the cabin with a hydrographic bulletin when you busted in.
2: Take it easy, Skipper. Go on below. I'll take your turn.
0: Ah, the devil you will. Just where you call aboard the next time. And don't think you haven't done it before. I'll hand you some sympathy.
2: What are my chances in the next port?
0: Fair, and I'll be waiting for you. It's Masbate.
2: Masbate.
0: Mm-hmm.
2: What do you know about that jail?
0: Nothing.
2: And before I take a nap,
0: huh?
2: What is your outstanding recollection of the capital of the Philippines?
0: Some broken glass I pushed under a bamboo couch. And I wonder what her husband's going to say.
2: It's funny you mention that, Skipper.
0: Yeah?
2: I met a husband in jail. He was in for murder.
3: But he killed a wife?
2: No. The smooth-talking stranger. Drink, Skipper?
3: He killed the wrong one.
2: After you, mate. After you.

Log entry, the Catch Scarlet Queen, 5:30 p.m. Miles traveled from San Francisco, 9,450. Wind light, sky overcast, sea leaden. 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

31 and a half, 32, 33, 35, 40, and 10 is 50, and 50 is a pound. At first, when you are given change in new money, it may sound rather odd. So if you're puzzled by 31 and a half, 32, 33, 35, 40, and 10 is 50, and 50 is a pound, think decimal. 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
2: Afloat with Henry Morgan. Just as Jeffrey and Hero are about to escape from the swamp, Jeffrey is struck down with fever. Determined to stay with him, Hero carries him through the raging storm and eventually finds sanctuary in the sheltering boughs of an old tree. Henry Morgan, realizing that a storm is approaching, has his ships put out to anchor in the bay. When the wind dies down, he allows Dietz to return to the shore and round up the stragglers, not knowing that Dietz intends to desert. Jeffrey, in Hero's care, tosses and turns in his delirium, and Hero fears that his death is near at hand.
3: It sure does seem a mighty sad thing after escaping from that hell camp. He should die of fever. It ain't just fair. You know what I do, Master Jeffrey? When the Grey Lady of the Dawn comes up in the sky, I'm going down this tree trunk, and I'm going to look for some leaves and herbs that I used to find in Africa. I sure think I would find these if you hold on to that spark of life until the light comes up at dawn. So you lie quietly, Master Jeffrey, and don't go and die on me this night. Do I fear you might? In morning I go and see if I can find those herbs and leaves.
2: So Hero keeps his vigil beside his newfound friend, praying that the spark of life will not leave Jeffrey. And as he sits there watching, softly crooning words of comfort, trying to help, the drizzle stops as the rain clouds break. Pre-dawn stars shine watery, then flicker and go out before the approach of day's herald. Through the trees in the eastern sky, streaks of orange and yellow light the heavens behind the lagging, dispersing clouds. The air is fresh and clear and cool. The yellow light reflects the blueness of the celestial dome, and the few remaining clouds dissolve before that optimism born at the birth of each new day. The jungle begins to stir. Birds ruffle their gay reds and blues of their plumage to shake off the wetness left by the storm. Their throats open, and they sing a new poem to a fresh day. Monkeys uncurl as they stretch from their slumbers and prattle merrily in their chattering tongue, while the sun, red-eyed, peeps over the horizon before plunging up into the heavens. But Jeffrey has grown quiet and still, as though in the very presence of death. Anxiously, Hero watches him, then leaves to go on his search. And on the other side, overlooking Port Royal, a man cautiously toils up the roadway, frequently looking behind to be sure there is no one in pursuit. He curses that dawn is here so early. He would have liked to have reached his destination under the protecting greyness of pre-dawn. When the longboats had grounded on the Jamaican shore, Dietz had seen to the rounding up of the stragglers so that none could read his intention. Then it had been an easy matter, as the boats pushed off, to slip away into the darkness. But the hours of darkness had sped by, and dawn has caught him still on his journey. A fear keeps nagging at the back of his brain that perhaps his absence was discovered too soon, and Morgan, thinking that perhaps he'd been left behind, inadvertently had sent a boat back to find him. And that is why he keeps looking over his shoulder so frequently and anxiously. Trees and palms climb tall and green alongside the rough and twisting road. Dietz is small and dwarfed beside them. Suddenly the road turns sharply, and the trees fade away on one side as it runs to a bluff on the hill. Dietz walks to the edge. Below him, like a toy thing, stretches Jamaica with its freshly washed face. The island is green and clean beneath his feet. The town of Port Royal peeps sleepily out from its many palms and gardens. Its buildings seem no bigger than tinderboxes and look cool and inviting. The island stretches out around the bay, which is deep, deep blue, flecked with white. And there at the entrance, which is guarded by the reef, is the sight for which he had hoped, ships in line, their canvas filled with wind, their bows dipping deep into the blue, sailing like toy swans on a child's bath. And as he watches, the leading ship turns to navigate the reef. The sun, fresh from bed, playfully picks it out, painting it gold and making it seem to come alive. Dietz's laughter is laughter born of freedom. It fills the air around him. Morgan has sailed. There will now be no pursuit. He is free, free to think of the life he has planned, the thoughts which will become a reality in a few days' time. Immediate danger has passed. He can now think only of Kitty and enjoy his anticipation to the full. But Kitty has lain awake all through the night, her ears listening for what she knows will come, Jeffrey's footsteps. And even now, as daylight fills the hut, her confidence cannot be shaken. He said he would come, and come he will. And suddenly she hears them, and his name springs to her lips. But she must not utter it and give warning to Dolores, and so does choke back. With her heart pounding, nearer and nearer the footsteps come. They halt outside the door. A hand is placed upon the latch. The door is quietly pushed. A widening gap of green is seen behind it. Rescue has come as she knew it would. The door's opened wide.
4: Well, I have returned. I'm here to stay.
5: Tiat, it's you.
4: And who else would you be expecting? You had a look of expectancy upon your face when I came in. I thought for a brief moment you might be glad to see me. Ah, now what is it brings the tears to your eyes, huh?
6: Tiat, why are you here?
4: Have you forgotten? I told you Captain Morgan was sailing today. I have come to be with you two until it is time for us to leave.
6: What is the news in Port Royal?
4: They are still seeking for you. The whole island is aroused. Of course they would never come here. Who would think that we would hide in the jungle? Kitty, see over there at the convict camp. Your friend Jeffrey Hunter, he is down there. He is lost forever in the eyes of the world. Do you hear that, Kitty? He is lost forever. Who knows, he may be dead even now. They die very quickly down there.
5: Stop it. He isn't dead. He'll come back, you see. One of these days he'll come back and he'll have his revenge upon you, you see.
4: And with you, too. Don't forget it was because of you that he was captured and put down there. Do you think that he'll forget that? You'll soon forget him anyhow, Kitty. I'll see to that. When we make our home in Cuba, there'll be only me. Sometimes I feel I can't wait that long. You're looking to me so very beautiful, Kitty. Your lovely soft hair around your face. I can hardly believe that at last you're going to be all mine for just as long as I wish. Oh, it's a most exciting thought.
6: Then, dear, you had best forget it for the moment. We are not out of danger yet. We have yet to leave these shores.
4: Yet in a fine state of nerves, Dolores.
6: Would not you be if you had been kept here in this filthy hut with this woman for days? I am nearly going out of my mind with boredom, with worry and anxiety.
4: It will not be long now. Surely the ship will be calling very soon to take us away to Cuba.
6: I know when it is coming. I will keep the information to myself. I will feel a lot safer if I do not share that secret. You have the Aztec necklace with you?
4: Oh, yeah, but of course. Is it not agreed that I'll give it to you when we reach Cuba?
5: Two such wicked people as you will not be allowed to succeed in this vile plan.
6: So, you have changed again. All through the night, you seem so different. Now fear has come back again.
4: Yeah, it doesn't matter what she thinks or what she believes. There's nothing she can do.
5: What's that?
4: What? Dogs. Bloodhounds.
5: Bloodhounds? Don't they use those dogs for tracking down people?
4: Yeah. Someone must have escaped from the swamp, some slave or some convict or something. That is just what I didn't want to happen.
6: Why?
4: Oh, don't you understand? All the guards will be out searching for this escaped convict. They might just stumble across our hiding place here. They will have already been told to look out for you, Dolores, and if they should come here, all our scheming will go for nothing.
6: Well, perhaps the convict could have gone not far. They will catch him tonight.
4: No, their task will be very hard because the rain will have washed away all the traces. There'll be no scent for the dogs to follow. We must stay in this hut and not move from it. We must be very quiet. Now, if you dare raise your voice, Kitty, and try to attract attention, by heavens, I swear I'll throttle you.
2: But Kitty isn't listening to Dietz's threats. The disappointment she showed in his arrival has given way to a new wave of optimism. The baying hounds mean a convict has escaped, and that can only mean one thing, Jeffrey's escape. And the rain will have obliterated his traces. They'll never find him. He will remain hidden in the jungle until the pursuit is past. And then, of course, he will come and rescue her. And will then pay his account with Dietz. The fear which she felt when she read her fate in Dietz's eyes has gone. Helpless as she is, she need fear nothing from him. Only a few hours to wait, and then Jeffrey will come. Not so far away, Hero pauses in his task of gathering herbs and leaves and listens to the baying of the hounds.
7: Hastily taking what he has gathered, he returns to the tree and climbs up beside the still unconscious form of Jeffrey. The fever makes him burning hot. His breath is deep and short. And while Hero compounds his mixture, he listens to the baying of the hounds going further away. A sigh of relief escapes him. Satisfied at last with what he has done, he applies his mixture to the patient and then sits beside him, waiting, waiting. 2 days pass. 2 days of watching, broken only when Hero tends to Jeffrey in his fight to break the fever. Occasionally during the 2 days, he's heard the baying of the dogs, but always far away. And Kitty, during these 2 days, has waited and waited. Faith giving way to wonderment, to apprehension, to fear, and finally, to despair. There is only one thing which she can believe.
5: Jeffrey isn't coming back for me. He didn't mean it.
7: She cares not now what happens to her, but her mind is numb. She has not noticed that Dolores has been talking earnestly to an now excited Dietz.
4: Did you hear that, Kitty? Tonight is the night we leave for Cuba.
7: And when the sun rises on the next morning, Jeffrey stirs and opens his eyes.
3: Master Jeffrey, you're better now. The fever is gone. I knew it would. You'll live now.
8: Fever? What are you talking about? What are we doing here? The rain. The storm. Yes, I...
3: We escaped and I carried you here. You had the fever, but you're better now. We've been here 2 days.
8: I feel so weak. 2 days, you say? But we should have gone to the hut to Kitty. I promised to rescue Kitty. 2 days here, are we... We must get to that hut at once.
3: You're too weak.
8: I don't care. You'll just have to help me to get there. Be honest, Jesse.
3: This the hut?
8: You carried me quite far enough. I'm strong enough to walk here. Put me down here and I'll go the rest of the way. Up by the window so I can peep in.
3: There you are, Miss Jeffrey. It's best to look in first and see what's going on. That's right. Can you manage?
8: Yes, I can see, Hero. But they've gone. The hut is empty.
7: So Kitty has gone. He knows not where. But to what fate he can imagine. Listen to the next episode of Afloat with Henry Morgan.

0: Will you have a polo, dear Liza? Dear Liza, will you have a polo, dear Liza? Polo.
1: How very kind of you, dear Henry. I most certainly will. I'll have three or four, or maybe more.
0: But you take the old tube.
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5: Is that proper farmhouse cheddar?
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5: What about that?
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5: Is it? 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Have 2 ounces, please.
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0: The BBC presents Satellite 7, an adventure serial in 8 parts by Angus McVicar. The storyteller is 15-year-old Jake Thompson. Part 2, The Whispering Voices.
1: That evening, after the wreck of our cabin cruiser, as I lay in bed in Fergus O'Neill's cottage in the Hebridean island of Shuna, I knew in my bones, long before Tony said so, that something darn queer was going on. Then Bridie's father and Billy Hackett came into the room.
2: I'm delighted to see you better, Jake. I was sure you'd come too pretty soon.
3: Mr. Fergus O'Neill, Jake.
1: How do you do?
3: And Mr. Billy Hackett.
1: How do you do?
4: How do you do, son? Well, that was exciting, all right. There I was settling down a bit of overtime in the workshop when Miss Bridie comes running up to the fence shouting about a shipwreck. I stuck my finger on the alarm buzzer and 20 of the lads come belting it off to us to the shore. But when they say they wasn't needed, back they go inside. You'll meet them all in time, kid. Nice bunch of fellas.
2: We called Billy our liaison officer. For some reason, we see far more of him than of any of the others.
4: Blimey, the reason's sticking out a mile. Some of the blokes up there will drive you nuts. Talk about eyebrows. Thank goodness for Mr. O'Neill and Miss Bridie, that's all I can say. Anyway, don't you worry, Jake. As I told you, brother, we'll have that boat of yours all ship-shaped in a couple of days.
3: You're all certainly very kind to us. We appreciate it very much.
4: Ah, go on, cut out the speeches.
2: Don't let her give you a thought, Tony. But look, perhaps Jake's had enough of us in the meantime with that head of his.
1: Please don't go because of me. I'm feeling fine.
2: Sure, but it's time you had a little peace and time that we had something to eat. Come on, Billy. And you too, Tony.
3: All right.
2: I think Granny and Bridie should have our meal ready by now.
3: See you later, Jake.
1: Yes.
2: Granny will bring in a tray for you, Jake, in a few minutes.
5: Come in. Oh, there you are now, dear. Looking ever so much better. Ready for your supper, I hope?
1: Well, I do feel a bit hungry.
5: Well, here's a nice plate of eggs and a little bacon and a cup of tea to freshen you up.
1: Thanks. You'll be Granny Stewart?
5: Aye, that's what they call me here in the island. All my life I've lived on Shuna. Yours is not the first boat I've seen made a prisoner by the rocks.
1: Bridie said this was your cottage before her father bought it.
5: Yes. Yes, it was here that our children were born. Mary and Donald and Fiona. Fiona, my youngest, is a maiden of the skies.
1: A maiden of the skies?
5: Aye. She's an air hostess.
1: Oh.
5: And she flies in a great aeroplane. A different machine from those up there at the station.
1: Granny, what happens up there at the station?
5: Oh, that I cannot tell. But to you, a stranger, I will say this. Evil days have come to Shuna.
1: How do you mean?
5: Well, it's hard to explain. I remember the days when I was young, when Shuna was an island of many families with no enmity or suspicion amongst us. But the Great War changed all that. And the people could no longer make a living. I was left alone, except for Fergus O'Neill and his darling girl in the summertime. Then the strangers came.
1: What strangers, Granny?
5: Oh, strangers whose words were difficult to understand, with great roaring machines to build the towers. They spoke to me and were kind, but fear and suspicion dwelt in their eyes. Aye, my dear, there is evil in Shuna. A strange mystery I cannot understand.
1: Well, Tony says it's a rocket station. Government research. There's nothing to be afraid of in that.
5: Oh, I'm not afraid. Not of the big machines that go flaming up into the sky. But I am afraid of something else. There is hatred and distrust in Shuna. And to you and your brother, so young and innocent, I would give a warning. Repair your boat and leave this island before it is too late.
1: But I don't understand.
5: No, I also do not understand, but I hear their voices in the night, the evil men. I hear them whispering in the dark. And sometimes I hear others sobbing and crying like the souls of the lost.
1: You mean here, in this cottage?
5: Not here. Down by the shore, when the moon is full. And I walk alone with my thoughts.
1: Next day, we worked on the boat. Bridie and Tony and I. And for a while in the afternoon, Billy Hackett helped us. At sunset, Bridie suggested that we should have a closer look at the station. In the gathering dusk, We lay on top of the ridge, looking down at the tall towers and the rows of small white buildings enclosed by a barbed wire fence.
3: Does that engine keep running all the time, Bridie?
5: I think so, but we scarcely hear it. It's become part of our lives, like the wind and the sound of the sea.
3: I expect it's a dynamo. They must use a terrific amount of electricity for lights and power and all that radar equipment.
5: Have they launched any rockets yet? Two in the past 6 weeks. Out into the Atlantic, or so we said. Each time they gave us plenty of warning and asked us along to the station, Granny Stewart and Father and I. We took shelter with the workmen in a safety bunker. The eggheads, of course, were in the firing bay.
3: Who are the eggheads?
5: Well, amongst others, Professor Waters. Professor Max Waters, who's in charge, and Roderick McIntyre, his chief engineer, and Flight Lieutenant Harry Carmichael, who commands the guards.
3: Oh, so there's an RAF guard, eh?
5: About 30 men. On duty all the time.
3: I wouldn't think they'd be so strict about security in a lonely island like this.
5: Recently, they've been very strict indeed.
1: Will we soon be launching another rocket, do you think?
5: I don't know. But have you noticed there's something pretty big in that middle gantry?
3: I'll say there is. Oh, it's like an enormous torpedo standing on its tail.
1: Something brewing, eh?
5: Father thinks so. He tried to get in touch with the professor twice last week. Some technical details he wanted for his new play. But Harry Carmichael stopped him at the gate. Father was quite hurt. Oh, well, we'd better make tracks for the cottage before it gets too dark.
3: Okay, Bridie.
1: You bet. I'm hungry.
5: We'll take the shortcut along the cliff top. It's a bit rocky and uneven, so mind you don't slip.
1: Right.
5: Tell me, where do you two come from? I've been bursting with curiosity, and all day I've been too polite to ask.
1: We live in Edinburgh, but Dad was Highland, from Argyllshire. Maybe you've heard Tony on the radio, or on a record.
3: Oh, shut up now, Jim.
5: Oh, no. Tony Thompson, who sings those lovely Scott ballads.
1: That's it.
5: But this is marvelous. I never even suspected. And me with stacks of your records. And...
1: Gosh, look out, where you going, Tony?
3: I didn't notice that big crack in the rock.
5: Oh, you're all right.
3: Yes, I just slipped. No damage done.
5: Oh, I'm sorry. I forgot to warn you. I'm so excited. We've got to keep away from the edge here. Some of the cracks go right down.
3: Wait. What's that?
5: What is it, Tony?
3: Listen.
5: Yes, I hear something.
3: Keep quiet. There it is. Louder now.
5: It's voices. There's something else. There's nobody here. Not anyone near us. Nothing but rocks.
3: There's voices, all right. Whispering voices.
5: It's like somebody crying. Where's it coming from?
3: It's in the air. There's nowhere else it can be coming from.
5: Bridie, have you ever heard anything like this before? Never, never.
1: Remember what Granny Stewart said. Evil men whispering in the darkness, and others sobbing and crying.
3: Oh, for goodness sake, Jake, there must be some natural explanation. Listen. It's gone.
5: What on earth could it have been?
3: I don't know. But take it from me, you two, it was nothing supernatural. Come on, let's get back to the cottage. We'll find out about this if it's the last thing we do.
1: We didn't say anything about the voices to Mr. O'Neill or Granny Stewart. And next day we had something else to think about. Billy Hackett brought us a letter from Professor Walters, saying he'd like to see us at the station. The professor was sitting behind a desk with two other men beside him. A tall, thin, smiling chap with a fair moustache, who was Flight Lieutenant Harry Carmichael, and Roderick McIntyre, the chief engineer, a big, dark man, about 50, who looked surly and unfriendly.
6: And now that we have introduced ourselves, Mr. Thompson, we should like to ask you and your brother a few questions, with a view to establishing your identity and the purpose of your visit here.
2: But I've already told you that...
6: Quite. In the circumstances, however, verbal evidence is not enough.

0: of your visit here.
1: But I've already told you that...
0: Quite. In the circumstances, however, verbal evidence is not enough. Our work here is of such a nature that security must be complete until the last possible moment.
2: Well, I think, Professor, we can take it that they are brothers, or at any rate, close relatives. The resemblance is quite marked.
0: I agree, Harry. McIntyre, have you anything to say on this?
3: Nothing, except that if this one is only 21 as he says, he looks older and more experienced.
4: Tony's a famous singer. He's been working hard since he was 18.
0: Well, the point is, can your brother prove that he is Tony Thompson?
1: I don't know. Oh, yes, wait a minute. I've got a letter here from my agent.
0: Mm-hmm.
1: There.
2: Mm. Yeah, seems genuine.
3: If they came here to spy on us, a letter like this would be an elementary precaution.
1: Oh, what absolute rubbish. Jake and I are here on holiday and...
4: I tell you what. Braggy O'Neill has some records of Tony's. Why not compare the voices?
2: That's an idea.
0: It would certainly clinch the matter of identity.
3: He could be Tony Thompson and still remain a spy.
1: Oh, but this is fantastic. How on earth could we be spies when we don't even know what you're doing here? Besides, do you think we have deliberately wrecked our boat and risked our lives to make a landing?
3: It's the only way you could have made a landing.
1: Well, what do you mean?
0: Well, you see, in the ordinary course of events, if you'd just come sailing into the bay, for instance, we'd have sent you away at once on government authority. As it was, you had a perfect alibi for getting ashore.
4: An alibi?
2: Hackett has made it quite clear that the anchor is missing and that the cable did snap. But then, you know, similar accidents have been stage managed before now.
1: I'm flabbergasted. The whole thing's ridiculous. Do you mean Hackett's been, what do you call it, screening?
3: Of course. Don't pretend to be so naive.
4: But my goodness, what about this lump on my head? Can you imagine Tony bonked me one just to make it look more realistic?
3: Oh, you talk too much, Simonia.
1: I beg your pardon, Mr. McIntyre. If it comes to the bit, none of you have any right at all to question private citizens in the way you're doing.
0: You're perfectly right, of course. Up to a point. But we are under strict orders from the government. We appreciate your cooperation so far. And I want you to believe that the questions we put are for your own good as much as for ours.
2: Exactly. Now, as soon as we're convinced of your good faith, well, then we can become friends.
3: Why pander to them? Like all youngsters of the present generation, they're far too big an opinion of themselves. Crooners!
0: I think we can proceed, Mr. Thompson. Now then, I believe you sailed your boat from Leith up round the Pentland Firth and down the west coast.
1: That's right.
0: Did you call in anywhere?
1: Yes, at Aberdeen, Wick, Ullapool and Tobermory to buy food and petrol.
3: We can use the radio telephone to check up, you know.
1: Check if you like. We've nothing to hide.
0: Where do you live in Edinburgh?
1: Castle Terrace.
0: Both of you?
1: Yes.
0: And I have your agent's address here. What school does your brother attend?
1: Harriet.
4: If you ask old Vicky Brown, he'll not give me a very good character, I'm afraid.
3: Why not?
4: I blew off his moustache once. An accident in the lab.
0: Such things happen, even in the best regulated laboratories. It's happened here. Well, unless my colleagues have any further questions, I think that's all. Harry?
2: No questions. I'm inclined to believe them.
0: McIntyre?
3: They're a confounding nuisance, in my opinion. I'll keep an open mind and we'll check the story.
0: Right. By the way, Mr. Thompson, how are the repairs going?
1: Well, I reckon we can leave tomorrow. And we were hoping you'd let us have a few gallons of petrol.
4: Just to take us back to Tobermory. I bet you'll be glad to see us gone.
0: On the contrary. We've made arrangements with Mr. O'Neill that you should remain as his guests for another 10 days.
1: What?
3: It's not because we're eager for your company, I can assure you that.
1: But we can't. We just can't wait for another 10 days. Look, I've got a recording session a week tomorrow.
0: Sorry about that, Mr. Thompson. At the same time, we must insist that you remain here until the 21st of the month.
4: But why? What's going on here?
2: When we verify your story, we'll probably tell you.
4: But I must warn you.
2: Meantime, my men will be watching every move you make.

0: That was part two of Angus McVicar's adventure serial, Satellite 7, produced in the Scottish studios of the BBC.
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0: He's telling me they want an alternative. 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I'll put one at Lads onto it. Very nice, young Harold. 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
3: Firecatcher. A series of true stories of the unceasing search for enemy spies in wartime, based on the memoirs of Lieutenant Colonel Oreste Pinto of the Allied Counterintelligence Service. This week's story is entitled Neutral Ground. The part of Colonel Pinto is played by Bernard Argent.
4: In the spring of 1943, when my department was at its busiest, I had a call from a very senior intelligence officer. It was an unexpected visit, and it was to have unexpected results. But the meeting began in a most informal way. Oh, morning, sir.
5: Morning, Pinto. It's a friendly visit. Sit down. No need for ceremony.
4: Oh, thank you, sir.
5: How's it going?
4: Oh, quite well, sir. We're keeping up to date.
5: Overdoing it?
4: No, I don't think so. A rather short staff, but we're coping all right.
5: How long is it since you had leave, Colonel?
4: Oh, not since before the war, sir.
5: At least 3 years. Much too long. You'll be getting the admin people into trouble. You should take your leave.
4: Oh, I'm afraid we're much too busy, sir. It takes us all our time to keep up with routine.
5: Ah, that's just the point. I've been talking to the MO. He's rather worried about you. Tells me you're losing weight. Puts it down to overwork. He's been watching you in the mess, too. Says you're getting jumpy. We both prescribe a spot of leave. What about it?
4: Well, if you'll permit me, sir, I disagree. I'm quite fit. I know the work of this headquarters. And this is not the time to take a holiday. It couldn't be done.
5: You know the old army saying, Pinto, no man should be indispensable. Supposing I had a breakdown. Supposing I had to put in a confidential report saying that, that you should be transferred to a lighter job.
4: Well, sir, if you feel like that...
5: Good. So you'll apply for leave.
4: If you say so, sir.
5: Today?
4: Yes, I'll make an application today.
5: Good. And I'll see if I can get you extra staff. Now, have a good holiday.
4: Thank you, sir.
5: And have a good rest.
4: Yes, sir.
6: Oh, sorry, sir.
5: Quite all right, Captain. Come in. I'm just leaving.
6: Oh, thank you, sir.
7: Brigadier.
4: Yes.
7: Another case, sir?
4: Nope.
7: Well, we've enough on our plate already, sir. Here's today's batch. Just come in. 5 escapers from Belgium.
4: Let's see.
7: Well, they seem all right, sir.
4: Good. You may have to deal with this batch yourself. I'm going on leave.
7: Leave, sir?
4: The MO says I'm losing weight and getting jumpy. Do you think, sir?
7: No, sir.
4: And the brigadier did prescribe leave. There are no buts. It's an order.
7: When, sir?
4: Immediately. They seem to think I'm falling to pieces.
7: Where will you go, sir?
4: I don't know. Have you any suggestions?
7: Well, there isn't much you can do nowadays, sir. Most of the coast towns are restricted. Fishing?
4: I don't fish.
7: Golf?
4: No, don't play golf. Oh, I think I'll go to Eire. It's the nearest neutral country. No rationing, no blackout. Tons of butter and eggs. I'll gorge myself and put on 2 stones. That should please the MO.
7: Well, don't forget the poor relations, sir. You can send back food parcels, sir.
4: I won't forget.
7: Do you know anyone over there, sir?
4: Tim O'Reilly. You remember him?
7: Yes, he's in the tank corps, sir. I thought he was in the desert.
4: No, he was wounded at Elagala. He was invalided out about 6-7 months ago. Went back to Eire.
7: Oh, nice to see him again. Oh, he was a great fisherman, wasn't he, sir?
4: I didn't say I was against fishing. I can always sit and watch.
7: But Eire is neutral, sir. Do you think it's safe for you to go there?
4: Why?
7: Well, we need all sorts of papers and identifications, and there's still a German embassy there and consulate.
4: My identity papers say I'm Frank Jackson.
7: Oh, yes, of course, sir.
4: And I think I could concoct a suitable cover story for myself for a quiet holiday. And I think you should start on this batch of reports.
7: All right, sir.
4: Captain.
6: Yes, sir?
4: You get me some good books on Irish folklore.
6: Yes, sir.
4: As my assistant had said, a visit to a neutral country could be dangerous. But as ordered, I applied for leave, and it was granted immediately. Within 3 days, I was in Eire, looking forward to walking again in lighted streets and ordering an unrationed meal. I found my old friend, Tim O'Reilly, and, of course, he took me fishing.
6: Well, now, you can just sit there and take it quiet and watch me.
4: What do you expect to catch around here, Tim?
6: I was about to ask you the self-same question.
4: Me? Oh, I'm on holiday, Tim. I can assure you it's not a busman's holiday. No strings attached. I just want to eat and sleep and get fat.
6: Do you know? Well, I'm after a trout. A big, fat trout. It lives in that pool down there. In half an hour, with a bit of luck, I'll have him out of it.
4: Isn't that a lot of trouble for one trout?
6: Nothing's a trouble in Ireland. We'll have him for supper.
4: How's the leg, Tim?
6: Oh, all right. Stiff, but I say this for it, it's a damn good barometer.
4: Is it going to rain?
6: No. No, this one's special. It tells me when the weather's going to be good. Well, now, tell me about your holiday.
4: I've told you.
6: I don't think you have. You're a wily old bird, Oresti.
4: Jackson. Frank Jackson.
6: All right, you're a wily old bird, Frank Jackson, but you aren't fooling me.
4: Why not?
6: We know all about the spy.
4: What spy?
6: This place is stiff with Germans.
4: Well, you must expect that. You're neutral. Anyway, how many Germans?
6: 3 or 4.
4: Oh, more than that in Dublin.
6: Ah, to hell with Dublin. I'm talking about here, Dundalk. Between here and the border, between here and Castle Blaney, there are Germans.
4: And I've no doubt they're here with official permission and on official business.
6: I believe you mean it.
4: Mean what?
6: Did you just come here to stuff yourself and get fat?
4: That's right.
6: Look here, Oresti.
4: It's Frank.
6: If you're pulling me leg... Look, will you come and meet someone this evening? A friend of mine.
4: Always pleased to meet a friend of yours. What's his name?
6: Father Devlin. He has a parish just outside the town. He knows everything that goes on around here. Will you come and meet him?
4: Whatever you say.
6: And I'll get this trout out, and we'll take it round to him. We'll have him for supper.
4: Whatever you say.
6: Oh, that was a lovely dinner.
4: Yeah, it was worth going away for.
8: Yes, it was a lovely trout, Tim. Well worth all the trouble of catching him.
6: It took nearly half an hour to land him, Father.
8: No, to the best of my knowledge, it's taken you 4 weeks to land him.
6: Well, that's the sport of it, Father.
8: Well, now, let's have a little drink to wash it down. You take whiskey, Mr. Jackson?
4: Yes, please.
8: Do you find this much of a change from England, Mr. Jackson?
6: I hope you won't, Father. I want you to tell him about the trouble we're having on the border.
8: Actually, you know as much as I know myself.
6: But he won't believe me. He's got to believe your reverence now. And I wouldn't like to match my information against yours.
8: That might be true enough. Now, there's your drink, Mr. Jackson. Help yourself to water.
4: Oh, thank you.
8: Now, what is it you're wanting to know?
6: He doesn't want to know anything. He won't listen to me. I want you to tell him. It happens, Father, that he's an old friend, and he's an expert on spies. It also happens, Frank, that Father Devlin knows everything that goes on around here.
8: Nah, I wish I did, Tim. But if there's a story to tell, where do we begin?
6: Tell him, Father, there are too many Germans around, and some of them too near the border.
8: But he won't listen to me.
4: All I said to Tim was that 2 or 3 Germans are not a lot. Well, not in a neutral country, and you are neutral.
6: Neutral, me foot. I was 3 years in a tank corps in the western desert.
8: Now, there is trouble, Mr. Jackson. And Tim's all for doing something about it. But there isn't much we can do. You see, it's hard to put a finger on it. We're near the border, and there's a lot of talk going round. Well, maybe talk's too big a word. The fact is, something's going on, and nobody's quite sure what it is. Or should I know myself? Nobody knows, but everybody knows, if you know what I mean.
4: What kind of talk?
6: About these Germans. And plotting trouble on the border and over the border.
4: You mentioned a spy. Did you mean that? And do you know who he is?
6: We have a damn good idea.
8: Calls himself a Swiss gentleman, if you please. Came here about 4 months ago.
4: Yeah?
8: Well, now the locals call him Mr. Miller. But by rights, he's a Mr. Muller.
4: And do you know why he's here?
8: To build a factory, he says. He looks here and he looks there, and always he's looking near the border. Now he's up at Castle Blaney looking for a place for this factory.
4: What kind of factory, do you know?
8: He's going to turn our fine Irish milk into milk chocolate. Or so he says.
4: Well, the Swiss are experts at that. Perhaps it's true. But it's a strange project for wartime.
8: And it's a strange place to want to build this factory up there on the border. And there's trouble being made for you just across that border. Now, you must know about that.
4: You think he's an agent, an active German agent?
8: We know there's an agent. This might be the man.
4: What's your interest in it?
8: It causes trouble. It gets people into trouble. And we don't want it here.
9: We don't want it anywhere. But for a start, we don't want it here.
6: Look, we're handing you a spy on a plane.
4: Now, someone you think is a spy or an agent.
9: You're the expert. Check on him and tell us if we're right.
4: You said he was getting people into trouble.
8: Well, it was one of my parishioners, Paddy Flynn. But that's not so important.
4: Now, what about Paddy Flynn?
8: Well, he's working for this Mr. Miller, as he calls him. And he's getting more money than is good for him.
4: What kind of money?
8: Enough to keep him in Gallagher's bar all evening, and part of the afternoon, too. And standing rounds a drink for the first time in his life.
4: Do you know why he gets this money, or what he does for it?
8: Oh, well, Paddy does this. Taps his nose, which means it's not for milking the cows.
4: Is there a radio transmitter anywhere in the district?
8: A private one, you mean?
4: Yes.
8: Well, if there was, I'd have heard about it. But the Garda would. Our police are no fools, you know.
4: Don't they know about this?
8: We'd like them to know, if we were sure.
4: I hope this isn't delicate ground, Father, but the IRA is strongly anti-British. Now, would its members help a German agent?
8: They would. I have no doubt they would. And maybe they are.
4: Yes. Where is this Mr. Miller?
8: At this very moment, he's in a hotel at Castle Blaney, on the border.
9: Look, Frank, would you go up there and check on him?
4: Well, if he is an agent, what am I supposed to do? Tuck him under my arm and bring him back?
9: No. No, just tell me. I didn't spend 3 years
8: No, Tim, there are other ways. But we must be sure if it is Miller.
4: It would mean asking a lot of questions. I couldn't pass for an Irishman.
8: At dinner, you said you were interested in Irish folklore. Now, the Irish are great talkers once you get them started. And that's a good way to get them started.
4: But I don't know enough.
8: I can help you with that.
9: Will you go?
4: Yes.
9: Ah,
8: good. Now, I'll get John Joe to drive you there in the morning. He knows the way like the back of his hand.
4: Well, let's talk about folk tales. I must get them right.
8: Yes. And let's have another drink while we talk.
4: Late next morning, the local jarvey, John Joe Lynch, called for me. And we set out in his pony and trap for the border. It was a pleasant morning, but this matter of seeking out an enemy agent in a neutral country was not as simple as my friends thought. In Eire, both sides had friends, and I had no official backing for what I was about to do. After a time, John Joe, being a talkative old Irishman, began to quiz me, first about my friendship with Father Devlin, then my friendship with Tim O'Reilly, and then about England and my reason for being here. I mentioned my interest in folklore, which was my cover story, and he turned out to be a bit of an expert himself.
10: Oh, it's an interesting thing indeed, sir, that educated men like Father Devlin and yourself should be knowing all these strange stories. But I'll be telling you a stranger one myself. Whoa there! Whoa now! Stand, girl! Do you see that road to the left, sir?
4: Yeah.
10: Now, that's the shortest way to Castle Blaney, but it's also the longest, and I'll tell you for why. It crosses the border into Ulster, and there's guards at the border, and they'll search the trap, and they'll ask questions, and they'll fill in papers, and they'll stamp them. Something to do with the war, they say. And a few miles further on, it crosses the border again back into Eire.
4: Yeah.
10: And there's guards there, and they'll search the trap, and they'll ask questions, and they'll fill in papers, and they'll stamp them. I'm sure it'll be the longest shortcut you ever took. Now, this road to the right is the longest way, but it's also the quickest, if you know what I mean. Well, now, which way would you like to go, sir?
4: We won't cross the border.
10: Just as you say, sir. Come on, now. Lift them, you girls.
4: Is it always as quiet as this along the border?
10: Oh, most times, sir. Most times, except at night.
4: Huh? What happens at night?
10: Ah, that's when the business is done. The smuggling, you know, the butter and eggs and things like that.
4: Is there much smuggling?
10: Oh, a bit here and there. For the folks in the north, you know. We don't want any part of the war, but we just can't let them starve now, can we?
4: Is it easy to slip across the border at night?
10: As easy as going to market. Sure, sometimes the lads get impatient and they just take some cattle and drive them over on the hoof and sell them, you know. Or you can do it easy enough if you know the way.
4: This was disturbing news. If the border with Northern Ireland was as open as John Joe said, then I felt that I must take a look at Mr. Miller. Eventually, we found the hotel, a comfortable, old-fashioned hotel, and I prepared for the job on hand.
10: Whoa there. Whoa now. Stand, Gerald. Well, here you are, sir.
11: Thank you.
10: Will I be calling for you later, sir?
11: I don't know. It depends.
10: I'm sure Father Devlin will let me know if I'm needed. Goodbye to you, sir.
11: Goodbye.
10: Come on with you, Gerald.
12: Oh, good afternoon, sir.
11: Good afternoon. My name is Jackson. I understand that I have a room reserved.
12: Yes, sir. Will you sign the register, sir? It's room number 5.
11: Thank you.
12: You're just too late for lunch, sir. But would you like something to eat? I could probably get you... Oh, Mr. Muller.
13: Yes, Mrs. Finn.
12: There's a letter for you, sir.
13: Oh.
12: Here it is, sir.
13: Thank you, Mrs. Finn.
12: Will you be in for dinner this evening, sir?
13: Yes. About 7. Oh, I beg your pardon.
11: That's quite all right.
12: Now, would you like something to eat, Mr. Jackson? Mr. Jackson.
11: Oh, I'm sorry. No, thank you, Mrs. Finn.
12: Very good, sir. Here's your key, sir.
11: Thank you.
12: Room number 5. And dinner is at 7 o'clock.
11: I settled in at the hotel and then decided to see the town and the border. There were less than half a dozen guests at the hotel, and it was simple enough later to get into conversation with Mr. Miller. He was an intelligent, pleasant-looking man and typically Nordic. After dinner, I invited him to have coffee with me. He accepted, and he seemed to know that I had sought him out.
14: Corner seems quiet enough. Will this do?
13: Of course.
12: Excuse me, sir. Will you have coffee in here, sir?
11: Yes, Mrs. Finn. Brandy?
13: Please.
11: And 2 glasses of brandy, please.
12: Yes, sir. I'll bring them straight away, sir.
13: So, you know Switzerland, Mr. Jackson. Do you know Zurich?
11: Yes, very well.
13: Bern?
11: Unfortunately, no. Not so well.
13: You would find it most interesting. In your researches. You must tell me about your researches. Bern is also very ancient, many legends, and very beautiful. But perhaps I'm biased. It is my native city.
11: Mm-hmm. How do you like Ireland, Mr. Miller?
13: Delightful. But a business trip is not always a holiday. The Irish people are delightful, too, but not as businesslike as one would wish.
11: Have you been here long?
13: I came only in July.
11: From Bern?
13: From Bern.
12: Here you are, sir.
11: Ah, thank you, Mrs. Finn. That's all right. I'll pour out.
12: Very good, sir.
11: Black or white?
13: Black, please. Thank you.
11: And your brandy.
13: Thanks. How long will you be with us, Mr. Jackson?
11: Oh, just a day or two. Perhaps until the end of the week.
13: A short holiday?
11: Yes.
13: From England?
11: Yes.
13: To study this ancient history, this folklore?
11: Yes. I also have friends here with similar interests, and it's important to keep in touch.
13: You must tell me about your studies.
11: Certainly, if you're interested. In this part of Ireland, the legends are mostly concerned with a great hero.
13: Mythical?
11: Yes, named Cuchulainn.
13: I have heard it mentioned.
11: He was a warrior, the great champion. Also, there was a bull, a brown bull called the Brown Bull of Kilkenny. This bull was over the border in Ulster. It belonged to Dara. It was supposed to have magical qualities. Well, some of the people on this side of the border thought that they'd cross over and attack and take possession of it. Of course, it became known, and there was no doubt that Cuchulainn would be called upon to defend the bull. And Cuchulainn had never been defeated in battle. But the people on this side were equally determined, and they had a plan.
13: Most interesting. You must tell me how it ends.
11: Well, of course, it's a kind of history, really, prehistory. This contest for the bull is one of the great Celtic legends. In fact, it's the contest between night and day, or between light and darkness.
13: In the story, the forces of light were across the border?
11: Yes.
13: And, of course, the forces of light must always win. How would the story go now when it is dark over there, a blackout? And the light is here in County Monaghan.
11: Well, that's an interesting point.
13: I take it that you are also interested in modern history.
11: You mean the war? Well, it's difficult not to be interested.
13: How are things in England, Mr. Jackson?
11: Well, very good. Most encouraging. And improving all the time. But, of course, I may be biased in this.
13: Have you had experience of the night bombing?
11: That's something we don't talk about.
13: I'm sorry. It is called careless talk.
11: Yes.
13: I should not have asked.
11: As a neutral, what's your opinion of it all?
13: I think it's not my concern. Air is neutral, too. I must respect my host.
11: Oh, you must have been asked often enough.
13: Oh, yes, many times. I think it is very sad when two great nations find themselves inevitably locked in a life-and-death struggle. I find it distressing.
11: You say inevitably. Do you mean unnecessarily?
13: Well, it must be. Don't you think so?
11: I don't know. I was asking you.
13: You ask many questions, Mr. Jackson. It would seem that you're...
12: Excuse me, Mr.
13: Yes, what is it?
12: There's a phone call for you.
13: Oh, thank you, Mrs. Finn. Excuse me, please.
11: Certainly.
12: If you will come with me, Mr. Muller, I'll show you where you can stay.
11: I was now certain that Müller was a German agent. But just as I was starting my attack on him, we were interrupted. Removing an enemy agent in a neutral country is a delicate and dangerous game. Governments don't like it. And the agent usually has many friends. I prepared my plan by sending a telegram. It was an innocent telegram to Tim O'Reilly, but it would do. I handed it to Mrs. Finn and waited for Müller to return. He was very confident, and if my suspicions were correct, I knew he must return to the fight.
13: Some friends, Mr. Jackson, they wished me to spend the evening with them, but I declined.
11: I see. More coffee?
13: No, thanks. Now, what were we saying?
11: Well, you were saying that I asked many questions.
13: Yes.
11: Too many?
13: Perhaps.
11: And you've returned to find out why.
13: Tell me why.
11: You've returned because you want to know who I am. And you suspect that I know who you are.
13: Please go on.
11: I shall, Mr. Müller. And I'll come straight to the point. Most people have some little habit that they hardly notice. Some constantly finger their necktie. Some touch their lapel. You, Mr. Müller, have the habit of playing with the top button of your waistcoat. You've done this several times since we met, and at particular times. May I examine it?
13: Why?
11: You think I'm being impertinent?
13: Yes.
11: Then you're quite free to leave. You can go away. But if you want to know who I am, you must stay and take my questions.
13: Who are you?
11: I'll be quite frank with you, Mr. Müller. We give our agents buttons like that, too. But we try to ensure that they don't fiddle with them. I believe you got the idea from us. For our pilots and air crew who might crash in enemy territory, we put in the button a small compass. For our agents, we put in a poison pill. If in danger from a person like me, you can give it to me. If the danger is even greater, you can take it yourself, but I hasten to assure you that the danger is not so great. May I examine it? No? Then shall we continue our conversation?
13: Yes. But if it is now my turn to talk.
11: Go on.
13: We are in a neutral country, Mr. Jackson, and I, at least, am the citizen of a neutral state. Are you?
11: Go on.
13: Whatever you may think, my papers and credentials are in order. I am a protected person.
11: Are you?
13: I also have many friends.
11: We both have friends. While you were on the telephone, Mr. Müller, I took care to send a telegram to a friend. You can ask Mrs. Finn. This friend tells me that the border here is so open, if you know it well, that at night you can smuggle cattle across, and even people. How would you like to be taken to Northern Ireland, Mr. Müller?
13: My papers are in order. I can go there any time.
11: Not now.
13: I can go to England if I wish.
11: You should try.
13: You come here to tell me this?
11: I've come here to tell you that you're a German agent. Now, you may be a Swiss businessman, but I doubt it. You're here on the Irish border as a German agent.
13: You have come to do something about this?
11: Yes. To see that you're removed. Now, let's be reasonable about this, Mr. Müller. Now that we know who you are, you won't be much use to your employers. Oh, in some neutral countries, you might still be safe, in Spain or in Portugal. But not here. We have too many friends. I can give you a choice. I can have you removed, or you can remove yourself.
13: This would be easier for you.
4: And for you, Mr. Miller.
13: I will think about it. How long are you staying, Mr. Jackson?
4: Until you leave.
13: Brandy, Mr. Jackson?
4: If you'll let me have that button first.
13: You don't trust me. Then perhaps you would like to order the brandies. I think we both need a drink.
4: Next morning, Anton Miller had checked out of the hotel. In the afternoon, I phoned the airport at Dublin and learned that he had left for Lisbon.

There was no doubt that Anton Müller was a German spy. But there was nothing more I could do except to return to Dundalk and hope that, until the war was over, my chief would never hear about my busman's holiday.

0: You've been listening to Spycatcher, with Bernard Archard as Colonel Oreste Pinto. The script was written by Robert Bauer, and the program produced for the...
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12: Will you have a polo, dear Liza, dear Liza? 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
12: I'm crunching my polo, dear Liza, dear Liza. I'm crunching my polo, dear Liza, crunching.
13: The nicest thing about the mint with the hole is that it's smooth and never crumbles. 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Try sucking them, dear Henry.
12: I can't. I've already crunched them all.

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1: Pursuit! 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A criminal strikes and fades quickly back into the shadows of his dark world. And then, the man from Scotland Yard, the relentless, dangerous pursuit. When man hunts man. Now, with Ted DeCorsia starred as the famous Inspector Peter Black of Scotland Yard, we bring you tonight's story of violence and murder. Three for all.

0: Time, somewhere, somehow, every man touches another and leaves a scar. A word is said, a deed is done, and a mortal hate is planted. And sometimes that hate can become death, violent death, murder. Then a man must be hunted. A man must be stalked. Through a city's crowd, through the sunlit noon, through the twilight shadows, through a thousand places. And finally, a man must be caught. Pursuit. At Scotland Yard, that's our job.
1: Inspector Black?
0: Yes, Sergeant.
1: Chief Inspector Harkness wants to see you. He said, please hurry.
0: Oh, thank you, Moffat. Right away.
2: Good morning, Black. Come in, come in. Sit down.
0: Thank you. Sergeant Moffat made it sound very urgent, sir.
2: Did he? May or may not be. I want your opinion on it.
0: On what, sir?
2: In this note. Came this morning's mail. It's made up of letters clipped from a newspaper. The thing was addressed to me, and it says, a man, Melville Rogers, will be found dead today with a knife in him. He will be dead.
0: May I see it, sir?
2: Well, of course. Have we found a man with a knife in him today, Black?
0: Not yet, sir. We've had many notes of this type before, and nothing has come of them.
2: However, Black, will you look into it?
0: Of course, sir.
2: Excuse me, Black. Harkness here. What? Yes? Now, give me that address again. Gruber's Tea Shop, 12 Buxton Lane. I have it, thank you. Well, Black?
0: Yes, sir?
2: They have found a man with a knife in him. A man named Melville Rogers. You'll look into it, won't you?
1: All right, you folks. Keep moving about your business. Stand back, please. This way, Inspector. In here, sir.
0: Thank you, Mark.
1: That one's Mrs. Gruber, the proprietor of the restaurant.
0: I see. I shall want to talk to her in a few minutes.
1: The deceased, sir. He was stabbed to death as you see him sitting at this table, looking out of the window.
0: You've established his identification.
1: Yes, sir. Name's Melville Rogers. Lived in Kensington. Known to Mrs. Gruber over there. Had his meals here every day.
0: I see. And who are these other people?
1: Those three? Customers, sir. Dining at the time Mr. Rogers was discovered dead.
0: Tell me, Moffat, who noticed that he was dead? Mrs. Gruber, one of the customers?
1: This one.
3: Oh, I did, sir. Oh, I did all right.
0: And who are you?
3: Charles Bennett, sir. Two N's and one T. I live in Quimby Street nearby. Did you get the name, sir? Charles Bennett.
0: Yes, yes, Charles Bennett. Tell me, Mr. Bennett, how did you happen to discover this man was dead?
3: Well, I'm not a physician, sir, but that knife sticking in his side, and he wasn't breathing, sir.
0: Yes.
3: No, I'm not a physician, but there are ways to tell when a man's dead.
0: Naturally. You noticed this as soon as you came into the restaurant?
3: Oh, no, sir. When I came in, the place was crowded. Not a table. So I waited. Even when there was a place to sit, I waited. You might wonder why I did that, sir.
0: Yes, I might.
3: You've noticed I have a withered arm.
0: Yes, I have.
3: I don't hide it very well, do I? Oh, it's not that I'm ashamed. It's not that at all, but...
0: You were waiting for this particular table. Why?
3: Because, well, it's obvious. It's the only table near the window. So I might sit and none of the other customers would notice me. My arm, sir.
0: What do you do for a living, Mr. Bennett?
3: Not much I can do. Odd jobs. Peddle newspapers. Putrin, you might say, for a wage. But sometimes I do a painting job on a house. But you see, sir, it's my arm. It's withered. There's not much a man can do with an arm, sir.
0: And so it went. Routine questions and answers. The peering in upon a handful of lives which had been thrown hard against violence. The important and impersonal data which would head a new file at Scotland Yard labeled Melville Rogers, Death by Murder. Melville Rogers, a recluse, a bachelor, a man who drove a bus from Battersea to Kingston. Not an enemy in the world, his friends said, which of course is ridiculous.
1: Telephone for you, sir.
0: Oh, thank you, Sergeant. Who is it?
1: The caller won't say. A matter of urgency, though, it seems.
0: Right. Inspector Black here.
4: Really now?
0: Who is this?
4: Can you hear me?
0: Hello? Hello? Who is this?
4: looking for me.
0: Who are you? It's difficult to hear.
4: I know. I've arranged it that way.
0: Oh.
4: Did you find it, dead man inspector? Did you find Melville Rogers? I killed him.
0: Sergeant Moffat, trace this call.
5: Terrible, sir.
4: Did you ask Clemmer to trace this call, Inspector? I'll save you the trouble. I'll tell you where I am.
0: Where are you?
4: On Lyle Street, in a pub, the Green Dot. Yeah, but I won't wait. Listen, Inspector. There's a man here. His name is James Campbell. He's looking at me now, and he's smiling. I'm going to stop talking with you. Then I'm going to take a walk with James Campbell. Then I'm going to stick a knife in him.
0: Hello? Hello? Hello? Lyle Street lies across the face of London like an open wound. It is a street that's well known to Scotland Yard. The brown stone buildings that line it present a facade of drab respectability, but within them is all that is depraved and vicious and corrupt. On Lyle Street, the essence of a man is measured in terms of his brutality. Here are the delicate refinements of crime. The long fingernails with razor blades beneath them for the slitting of pockets or of throats. The smirk of death painted on the lips of women. The Green Dot was no different from other basement pubs on Lyle Street. It had a massive door with a peephole through which a face peered out at you. And then you were permitted to enter because you were known. And because you were known, you are greeted with a bitter silence.
6: Anything we can do for you, Inspector?
0: I'm looking for a man named James Campbell. Do you know him?
6: Now, there's a proper question, Inspector, and I'll give you a proper answer. No, I don't know James Campbell.
0: Is any one of you James Campbell? It would be well to tell me if you are, because a man named James Campbell is going to be murdered.
6: Oh, now there's an interesting bit of news, Inspector, and I'm sure all of us here appreciate it.
0: Someone here telephoned me at Scotland Yard. Who was it, Arnold?
6: Yeah, now you know better than to ask me that, Inspector. All sorts of people home to all sorts of places. There's no accounting for tastes, you know.
0: How long is it since you've been in prison, Arnold?
6: A year, two. I don't rightly care to remember unpleasant things of that sort.
0: It could be unpleasant again, Arnold. Easily, quite easily.
7: Beg your pardon, Inspector.
0: Yes?
7: There's a phone call for you.
0: For me?
7: Yes, in the booth over there.
0: Oh, thank you.
6: Like I say, Inspector, all sorts of people come to all sorts of places.
0: Black here.
8: Hello, Black Harkness.
0: Yes, sir.
8: I understand you're down there looking for a man named James Campbell.
0: That's right, sir.
8: Well, I had a telephone call just now. A person with a peculiar kind of voice. He said that James Campbell can be found at 12 Clover Crossing West. That's Soho. Get over there at once.
0: Right, sir.

0: Here it is, sir. Here's his room.
1: Mr. Campbell. James Campbell.
0: George Lobster.
1: Yes. Sergeant.
0: Yes, sir.
1: No one here in the sitting room?
0: No, no. There's some more room, sir.
1: Look in that one. And, Sergeant.
0: Yes, sir.
1: Look in the closets. In any place that might be big enough to hold a man's body.
0: Yes, sir.
1: I'll search.

0: The steam boiled through the bathroom door, obscuring everything. The whole place was a miasma of white enamel, hazy, drenched with birds of sweat. And in the shower stall, a man, face downward, fully clothed. Blood seeped from a wound in his neck, and mixing with the water, washed away. And then I saw it. A wilted piece of paper tacked to the door. A paper on which was glued words cut from a newspaper. "Mr. Campbell is dead," Inspector had said. "There have been two. Tomorrow night at 8, there will be a third," it said.
1: The second act of Pursuit will follow in just a moment. But first,
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1: And now, back to the second act of Pursuit.
0: Murder is an ultimate, and pursuit is a variation on the theme. But it so happened that this pursuit was in my domain, because all of London is Scotland Yard's domain. And in the morning, when the papers brought the news to London, it was a city which slackened its pace to allow the horror to settle. Horror and fascination. It resolved itself into simple terms. A manhunt. Man the hunted, man the hunter. And it was the hunted who absorbed the city's imagination. The hunted who had taken special pains to make it known that some obscure lust for violence possessed him, and he would kill again this evening at 8. Scotland Yard's part in it was not nearly so spectacular. All we had to do was find a man or a woman.
3: Well, Black, you can't say this murderer hasn't given us fair warning.
0: If you called 24 hours notice fair...
3: And more than 12 hours of that already run out. I tell you, all of London's aroused about this thing.
0: I know it, sir, but frankly, I don't know how we can stop him. And if we don't, someone who's walking about alive in the noonday sun will be dead by 8 o'clock.
3: Well, you'd better get busy then, man. Oh, good day, Sergeant.
4: Good day, sir.
3: You haven't much time.
0: Get busy, he says. Haven't much time, he says. Well, what do you have, Moffat?
4: You better have a look for yourself, sir. Here. The life histories of the two murdered men. That is, from what information we've been able to obtain.
0: I see. Yes. The first man who was murdered, Melville Rogers, born in Chichester. The second, James Campbell, born in Guernsey. Mm-hmm.
4: You see, Inspector, their paths never crossed until 1939.
0: And it's the part that's important. Both joined the RAF as ground crewmen in 39. On the same day, trained in the same camp.
4: I haven't had time to get their war record yet, if that's necessary. However, there's this. They were both discharged from the Sheffield barracks near Huntingdon.
0: Yes, according to this, on the same day. Good work, Sergeant.
4: Thank you, sir.
0: You say Sheffield barracks near Huntingdon.
4: On the main road, sir, as you approach it from the south.
0: Call them. Tell them I'm on my way.

0: Good afternoon, sir. I was told to expect you.
1: Good afternoon, Private. I want to see the service records of two men, Melville Rogers.
0: Oh, I beg your pardon, sir.
1: Service records, two men.
0: Oh, I'm afraid that's impossible.
1: Did they tell you I'm from Scotland Yard?
0: Hey, but I'm not allowed in those files, sir.
1: Well, who is?
2: Is that trouble, Private?
0: Corporal, this gentleman's from Scotland Yard.
2: Oh? Interesting, what?
1: I'm in a great hurry, Corporal. I need some information. A man's life may depend on it.
2: A man's life, you say? What man?
1: Who is the officer in charge here?
2: I'm in charge temporarily, sir. What do you want?
1: The service records of two men, Melville Rogers and James Campbell.
2: Oh? Are they serving in this barracks?
1: Not now, they...
2: Then we wouldn't have such records, sir. I'm sorry.
1: They received their discharge after the war from this barracks.
2: I see.
1: You see what?
2: Look you now, you'll have to see the personnel officer through that door, sir. It's Flight Lieutenant Modier you want to see.
1: Thank you.
3: Yes?
1: Lieutenant Modier?
3: Yes?
1: I'm Inspector Peter Black, Scotland Yard.
3: Yes?
1: I must see the service records of two men who were discharged from this barracks.
3: Yes?
1: Melville Rogers and James Campbell. It's urgent.
3: Oh, no, really?
1: It's a matter of life and death. A man's life may depend upon your getting up from that chair, walking over to wherever you have such records on file, pulling them out and handing them to
3: I say.
1: Do it. Do it fast.
3: Well, it's quite impossible, you know.
1: I don't know anything of the kind.
3: Well, I was saying such matters must be cleared. S2 must clear it. Intelligence, you know. Files are confidential.
1: Who is the intelligence officer?
3: Major Browning, right down the corridor. The last office on the left, all the way down.
1: Thank you.
4: I say, that's a good one. Just a minute. The chap standing there wants to see me, I suppose. yes. Same to you, Bertie. But... Yes, what can I do for you, old man?
1: I'm Peter Black, Inspector, Scotland Yard.
4: Have a chair. I could ring for tea a little early. Mm-hmm. Or is it? What do you say?
1: No tea, thank you. This is very urgent, Major.
4: Oh, urgent, you say? Good, good. Very good indeed. What's urgent?
1: A man's life is desperately close to drawing to an end, Major. Violently. A man will be murdered if you don't help him.
4: What man, indeed? Huh?
1: Major, there isn't that much time. I must have the files on two ex-members of the RAF ground crew. Two men who got their discharge here. James Campbell and Melville Rogers.
4: Familiar names, both of them. Familiar.
1: How familiar?
4: Familiar.
1: How? Say something. How are these names familiar?
4: Oh, should be. I court-martialed them myself. Campbell and Rogers and... Yes, and... What the devil was that other fellow's name? Can't think of it, can't we?
1: Well, think of it. You must think of it.
4: Name. Timothy Hearn, NMI, no middle initial.
1: Timothy Hearn. That's what I want. I won't need the files if you can tell me why you remember them.
4: Oh, easy. On VE Day, these three rascals stole a plane. Mm. Smith, absolutely. Celebrating, loaded to the aileron. Stole a Lancaster, flew around, didn't fly badly for ground crew men. Ran out of gas, bailed out, plane crashed into a house. Killed a woman, Mrs. Edward Stanley.
1: So that's it. Motive, revenge. You say a Mrs. Stanley was killed? How about her husband?
4: Can't tell you a thing about her husband. Edward, his name was Edward Stanley. I tried to find him, make an adjustment, tried everything to find him. Fellow seems to have vanished from the face of the earth. Uncanny, what?
1: Not really uncanny, Major. Do you mind if I use your telephone?
4: I can tell you this, though. If you want Timothy Hearn, look in Covent Garden. A busker there. Can't miss him. Oh, colourful chap. Wears a red polka dot muffler. Colourful chap, yes.
1: Thank you. Do you mind if I use your telephone?
4: Yours, old boy.
1: Operator, this is Inspector Black. Put me through to Scotland Yard. I want to talk with Sergeant Moffat. Hurry.
4: I say, old boy, while you're waiting, would you like to hear the one Bertie just told me? It's funny, you know.
1: Hello, Moffat. Inspector Black speaking. Two things I want you to do. Trace a man named Edward Stanley, whose wife was killed in an airplane accident on VE Day. Do you have that? Good. And I want you to keep your eye on a busker named Timothy Hearn. Covent Garden. I'll meet you there. Sergeant Moffat.
5: Hello, sir.
1: Did you find anything on Edward Stanley?
5: Not a thing, sir. There's no trace of him.
1: The busker, Timothy Hearn.
5: He's right over there, sir, entertaining the crowd.
1: A clown dances and sings on a sunlit street. And the grotesque shadows that mimic him are death. I watched Timothy Hearn, the busker, perform for the queue waiting outside the theater. He was a little man with a clown's radiant face. He wore a silk polka-dot muffler and tied nattily around his throat. His clothes were frayed, but somehow he managed a kind of regal elegance. Then he passed through the crowd rattling a tambourine. Some dropped coins into it, some didn't. Then he was standing in front of me.
6: Did you like my pantomime, sir? Always aim to please, I do. And you know, I perform for the best I am.
1: It was fine. Here, Timothy.
6: Oh, thank you, sir. Thank you. I say, may I ask how you knew my name? It's not often we buskers are given any kind of billing from our beloved public.
1: Is there somewhere we could talk?
6: Oh, I go on again in a few minutes, sir. Acrobatic dance. Perhaps we could have a nice talk some other time. Good day, sir.
1: I'm Inspector Black, Scotland Yard, Timothy.
6: Oh. A fellow professional, you might say. Well, that sort of puts a different light on it. We can talk over here by the vegetable stall, Inspector.
1: Very well.
6: Well, sir, it's true I don't have a performer's permit, but then a chap's got to do something, you know. What's the fine, Inspector?
1: You once knew two men named Melville Rogers and John Campbell.
6: That was a long time ago, Inspector. I've already done penance for that.
1: Rogers and Campbell were murdered. Did you know that?
6: Yes, I did.
1: How did it affect you that night?
6: After our court-martial, we never spoke to each other again. I guess it was the ugly shame of it. Of all of it.
1: Their death, how did it affect you, Timothy?
6: I try not to think about it, sir.
1: Timothy, this is a hard thing to tell a man, but I must. The murderer has established a pattern. I believe you are part of that pattern.
6: Do you mean he wants to kill me, too? But why? I've never harmed anyone.
1: Except the woman who was killed in that unfortunate airplane incident. And someone who loved her very much is the man we're looking for. Before he murdered, he sent us a note. Each time there was a note announcing his victim's death. He announced yours would take place at 8 tonight.
6: What?
1: And that doesn't give us much time, me or you.
6: What shall I do, Inspector?
1: Actually, there's nothing for you to do. You're to act as you always act. One of our men will be with you all the time. You won't see him, and you're not to look for him. But I want you in your own home before 8 tonight.
6: Before 8? Right, Inspector. I say, you catch him before...
1: We'll do our best, Timothy. I promise you, we'll do our best. There was no turning back now. I had made a choice and accepted a responsibility. And if I were wrong, I was offering up a frightened busker named Timothy Hearn as a sacrifice to a madman. It was a setting for murder. The background was precise. A dismal corner where Marylebone Road crosses Oxford Street, damp beneath an early evening drizzle where the wetness had spread the reflection from the street lamps into a yellow film. A corner where Timothy Hearn lived. A corner of shadows and silence. At 7, a police cordon was lined around the block. A few minutes before 8, I was standing in the doorway next door to Timothy's, waiting.
5: Inspector?
1: Yes, Sergeant.
5: Everything's ready.
1: Good. All the intersections covered?
5: Yes, sir. No one can possibly get through.
1: Except the busker. Except Timothy Hearn and whoever might be following him, if it's a stranger.
5: Exactly, sir.
1: All right, off the street now, Sergeant, in this doorway with me.
5: Yes, sir.
1: Sergeant.
5: Sir?
1: The underground entrance. Look at it.
5: Oh, I think so, sir. The busker.
1: Yes. On time. Right on time.
5: He seems to be drunk, sir.
1: He's not drunk. Let's go. Timothy! Timothy Hearn! Chip.
5: Oh, Inspector.
1: Dead. Tim. Timothy Hearn Busker dead, and it was my fault.
6: But how
1: on the underground, the one place in the world where he would be with thousands of other people and still be alone.
3: Inspector, what's happened?
1: Who are you?
5: He's the officer detailed to follow Timothy Hearn.
1: Then why didn't he follow Hearn? Why didn't he...
3: Inspector,
1: why didn't you, man? If you'd done your job, this fellow would still be alive.
7: I followed my instructions, sir. He was only out of my sight for 5 seconds the whole afternoon.
1: When was that?
7: When he got off the underground train. He was walking towards the stairs when he turned suddenly, dodged through some people, and bought a newspaper.
1: Newspaper?
7: Yes, sir. The very one that's in his coat pocket.
1: And certainly he wasn't wounded until he got off the train. Else he wouldn't have stopped for a paper. Sergeant, come with me.
6: You think we'll find him, sir?
1: What?
6: I said, do you think?
1: Wait here, Sergeant. Cover this exit. Are there any others?
6: No, sir. Do you spot him, sir?
1: You're sure there are no...

0: sir.
1: What?
0: I said, do you think?
1: Wait here, Sergeant. Cover this exit. Are there any others?
0: No, sir. Did you just spot him, sir?
1: You're sure there are no other exits?
0: Only the emergency ones inside the tube.
1: We'll not let him get that far, will we, Sergeant? And be careful. Our man is insane. I want no innocent people killed.
0: Yes, sir. Inspector.
1: Yes, Sergeant.
0: You'll take care, won't you?
1: Oh, thank you, Mother. Now I'm going to see a man about a newspaper.
2: Evening paper, sir. Evening Standard, latest edition.
3: Paper, sir?
1: How long have you been selling papers here, Mr. Stanley?
3: Oh, you made a mistake, dear. My name's Charles Bennett.
1: So you remember me, Mr. Stanley? Mr. Edward Stanley?
3: Your face does have a familiar look, but you're very wrong about who I am. It's Bennett that I'm called. Everyone knows that. Bennett, the one with the withered arm. That's how they called me. Man of war work, that's me.
1: And how is Mrs. Stanley, Mr. Stanley?
3: Don't speak her name.
1: Perhaps I can tell you. Your wife was killed, wasn't she, Mr. Stanley? By an airplane that crashed into your house. By three tragic men who were celebrating VE Day. Isn't that how it was, Mr. Stanley?
3: I'll kill you. I'll kill you. Her name's not to be used by scum like you.
1: They were all that to you, weren't they? Rogers, Campbell, and now Hearn, dead. As you wanted them, dead. The circle is complete, isn't it, Mr. Stanley?
3: No. No, not quite. Not quite.
1: Put away that gun. There are innocent people here.
4: Innocent? You're all guilty. Guilty!
5: Sergeant Moffat, head him up.
6: Come on, Inspector. Come and get me.
0: Inspector, there he goes. He's on the track.
1: Stanley. Stanley, come back here!

0: The horror in that underground tube was a substance. A substance that pressed itself into my brain and down into my lungs. The body of a madman lay crushed and broken under the wheels of a train. And so, in a tragic shriek, was ended the life of a man. A man is hunted. A man is stalked through a city's crowd, through shadows, through a thousand places. And finally, a man is caught. Pursuit. And the pursuit is ended.
1: Inside every Cape Plum, there's a nice clean stone asking to be let out. 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
1: It's time to join the American Family Robinson again in Centerville. Dick Collins is still in jail, but elsewhere in Centerville, things are moving rapidly. Mr. Lemuel B. Flotsam, the legal genius who settled mysterious Collins estate in Ireland, declared that one G. Collins Olson, better known to you as just plain Gus, was the principal beneficiary of the vast Collins estate. It seems that Gus has been a Collins right along, although he's hidden that fact. In his own words, his mother was a Collins. Lawyer Flotsam has definitely announced that Gus is to receive the sum of $2,812,309.04. Gus was soon interviewed by young Bob Robinson on how it feels to be a millionaire. Today's program opens in the anteroom just outside Editor Luke's office. Bob is reading over with great satisfaction his own signed story about Gus and Letitia, his bride-to-be. Gus is standing by, nervously peering over his shoulder.
2: Well, you certainly got to admit that's a wonderful story, Gus. Just listen to this. The opulent Mr. Olson, familiarly known as Gus, wrapped his arms around his fiancée's shoulder and gazed vibrantly into her eyes. Boy, that's literature, Gus. Why, you could almost have read that in a book.
3: I did read it in a book. Of course, the names was different.
2: Yes, sir, I tell you, that story is a milestone in American journalism.
3: Yeah, but that don't help me out none in my present predicament.
2: What have you got to kick about? You're rich, you're engaged to marry a beautiful, well, at least an awfully nice girl, and...
3: That's the trouble. Nobody understands.
2: Understands what?
3: The people. All these people that read this literature newspaper story of yours about me being a millionaire.
2: Well, what's the matter? Don't you want people to know you're rich? Oh, I know what's the matter. You want to take all your dough and go live in a cave like Peter the Hermit, just dribbling gold pieces through your fingers.
3: Well, that might be better than trying to handle some of these pests that has been on my neck ever since your story come out. It's terrible. They all got something to sell. And those that ain't selling something want me to kick in for this and kick in for that. One minute it's a home for old St. Bernard dogs, and the next minute it's something else. A guy stopped me on the street this morning and wanted me to finance a rocket to the moon.
2: Well, that might be a good idea. You could get away for a while and commune with nature.
3: Gee, I even had to go out the back window of my boarding house this morning. Oh, they got me spotted. Here comes the mob of them now. They must have followed me up here.
2: Holy smoke, Gus. Look at them pushing.
3: You done it. You gotta help me out.
2: Oh, all right. I'll handle them for you. I'll be your personal representative. Now beat it out the side door and go down the fire escape.
3: Okay. If there's something that really needs my attention, I'll be down in the finest room.
2: Okay, only hurry up. They're coming fast.
3: Tell them I'm in my private office. You know, the boss's office.
2: Yeah. Just a minute. One at a time, please. Form a line on the right there. Women and children first. Now, madam, you're first. I'm Mr. Olson's personal representative. What can I do for you?
4: Well, I'm here on very urgent business, young man. I must see Mr. Olson personally.
2: Mr. Olson's very busy, madam. I'm his manager. You can confide in me.
4: I like that. Oh, is that his office over there, the one marked private?
2: That? Yes. No.
4: I see.
2: Yes, madam. You can trust me implicitly. What was it?
4: Never mind. I'll come back later.
2: One at a time. All right. Don't crowd. Hey, lady, come back here. You can't go in there. Hey!
4: Oh, excuse me, but I'm sure you wouldn't mind giving a few minutes just to little me.
5: What's that?
4: You see, I'm the secretary of the Get Acquainted with Shakespeare Club of Centerville, and we have a simply darling site picked out for our new clubhouse, and we just know you'd love to contribute with all your millions.
5: With what?
4: Why, surely you feel some responsibility about the cultural life of this community.
5: Did I hear you say something about my million?
4: Oh, but of course. Oh, my dear, it's such a thrill meeting a real millionaire. You've no idea.
5: Huh?
4: And I can tell just by looking at you, you have the soul of a philanthropist.
5: Well, no, wait. There seems to be some mistake here. Just who do you think I am?
4: Why, Mr. Olson. The great Mr. Olson. The Mr. Olson.
5: Well, madam, you're mistaken. I'm only Luke Robinson, editor of the Centerville Herald. And if I could scrape up $1,000, I'd count myself lucky.
4: Oh, but the young man said...
5: And while I may have the soul of a philanthropist, My pocketbook forbids any indulgence in that direction.
4: Yes, definitely. There must be a mistake. So sorry, so terribly sorry.
5: Well, I'm sorry, too. I'd like to be a millionaire.
4: Well, all I can say is the young man outside told me this was Mr. Olson's office.
5: He did, did he? Well, we'll see about that. Good day, madam. Bob, may I speak to you a minute?
2: Gee, I'm sorry, Dad. She got past me, that's all. And I thought she was a lady.
5: Hey, what's going on out here?
2: Well, you see, Dad, all these people are chasing Gus around on account of trying to sell something, and they need money, and they read about him in the paper. My story, you know.
5: Yes, yes, I know.
2: Oh, it's really terrible, Dad. Why, Gus is leading the life of a hunted thing. He's hiding out in the furnace room now.
5: Well, I'm afraid it's too much of a luxury having a millionaire around a busy newspaper office. You tell Gus I want to see him.
2: Oh, gee, Dad, I can't get away. I've got to keep this crowd in order. They'll be all over the place.
5: Well, never mind. I'll get him on the phone, and don't let any more of that bunch in here.
2: I'm sorry, sir. Mr. Olson can't see anybody. He just left for China. He doesn't expect to be back. I'm sorry you can't see him.
6: Help! Get off my neck! Bob! Hey, Bob, where are you, Bob?
2: Gangway, please let him through. Is there a doctor in the house? Oh, gosh. Gus, run for it.
6: Hey, jump and Jiminy.
5: The life of a millionaire seems to be a bit strenuous, Gus. Appears to have something in common with football and rioting.
3: Jay, boss, I'm going down for the toy time.
5: Well, I sympathize deeply, but it's a little difficult for me to, trying to get out of paper with this mob of panhandlers hanging around.
3: I realize that, boss, but what can I do?
5: Now, I don't want to seem harsh, Gus, but I feel impelled to suggest that, well, for the time being anyway, now that you're a millionaire and don't really need the job, you might take a leave of absence from the paper and sort of take care of your estate.
3: Oh, gee, boss, I felt so safe here. And I'm scared to make any changes.
5: Oh, you'll be all right after you get married and settled down and get used to your new way of living.
3: But that's what scares me, boss, getting married.
5: Oh, that's nonsense, Gus. You've got to accustom yourself to changes and improvements, or else you'll never get anywhere. Anyway, if you don't mind my being philosophical for a moment, I'd like to point out that everything changes. Nothing ever remains the same for very long.
3: Yeah, boss, but it's so comfortable down there in that finest room, playing pinochle with the boys day after day.
5: Yeah?
3: Gee, boss, what else do I want? A man can only eat 3 meals a day and wear 1 pair of pants at a time. What's the use of worrying about anything else?
5: Gus, if our forefathers figured that way, where would our country be today? Just about where it started. Yes, sir, Gus. The world moves, and we have to move with it or get lost in the shuffle. Let me cite a little imaginary conversation I had this morning with my grandfather to show that things in this country and under our system usually work out for the better.
3: Your grandfather, he's dead, ain't he?
5: Yes, he is. But remember, this was an imaginary conversation. And now, as you know, my morning drive to the office is a long one and permits plenty of time for thought. Well, this morning, as I drove along the broad, smooth road, half listening to the radio, playing some fine orchestral music, I wondered what my grandfather would think of our modern world.
3: I don't get it, boss.
5: Well, just hold on, you will. Now, as I drove along this morning, I fancied that my grandfather had had breakfast with me, and I had asked him if he wanted to drive downtown with me to see what changes had taken place since he had died 38 years ago. And he said he would, and drove with me.
3: How could he, boss, if he was dead?
5: Gus, haven't you got any imagination? I said this was an imaginary ride.
3: It makes me feel kind of creepy.
5: Well, it needn't, because it's going to deal with very practical matters and something that concerns you, if you'll listen.
3: Okay, boss.
5: Well, we were driving along, and naturally I spent some time explaining the mechanics of automobiles to him. In fact, about all he could talk about was the marvelous contraption that he was riding in. How much does one of these things cost? The old gentleman inquired. Well, a good new one costs about $600. But you can pay much more if you want to, I told him. $600, he exclaimed. Why, we have passed thousands of them. Where did all these people get $600 to pay for an automobile? In my day, that was 2 years' pay for a first-class carpenter.
3: Sure, everybody has a car now. Almost everybody.
5: Well, I explained to my grandfather that every car he saw cost at least that much when it was new, but that a present owner paid less if he had bought it secondhand. I told him that 20 years ago, one could not buy a car as good as the cheapest car today at any price. That cars which were much inferior at that time cost several thousand dollars. I told him how new machinery and mass production had brought costs down and quality up, and at the same time, wages had gone up so that the average employee at the Herald, for instance, could buy two cars a year if he wanted to be so foolish as to spend his money that way.
3: Yeah, boss, I guess that's true. But how about me and my future? What's the connection?
5: Just this, Gus. The people who stand still never get anywhere. The happiest people are those who are always doing something, making new plans, and getting somewhere. The improvements that amazed my grandfather were made possible by inventors, businessmen, manufacturers who were willing to take a chance, men who were not willing just to sit still and watch the world go by. And you, in a manner of speaking, can do the same thing. There's just as much room for improvement in the world as there ever was. Television, universal air conditioning, streamlining, glass houses, greater safety for air travel, hundreds of other fields offer untold possibilities.
3: Yeah, but what can I do?
5: Well, you can quit being a furnace room loafer on the Herald and see how you can use your money where it'll do the most good. And that means investing it in sound business ventures. Make a decision. Get out of your rut.
3: That's all right, boss. Progress and improvements is a good thing, but marriage with Letitia is something else again.
5: Nonsense, Gus.
3: No, I don't know whether marrying her would be an improvement or not. She's a great little woman, but she's got a mind of her own.
5: Well, marriage would be an improvement if you made it so. Be firm after your marriage. Establish the fact that you're the boss. Now, don't shilly-shally. And above all, don't relinquish control of the household. Come in.
7: Oh, there you are, Gus. How do, Mr. Robinson?
5: How do you do, Letitia?
7: Sorry, I can't stay long, but I just come up to tell Gus that we're getting married 2 weeks from today. I've made all the arrangements.
5: Well, that's splendid.
7: Yep, everything all arranged. Going to be a big church wedding with my cousin. He's that preacher from Fargo, North Dakota.
5: Oh, yes, I met him.
7: Well, he's coming down to officiate. Well, come on, Gus. Don't stand there moping and looking so darn sheepish. Now, you come right along with me, but there's plenty of things I want you to do. Well, goodbye, Mr. Robinson.
3: Yes, ma'am, Letitia. Well, so long, boss. I guess I gotta be gone.
5: Goodbye. Don't forget what I told you, Gus.
8: Gus, you two Letitias, on the right behind me, will push our way through to the freight elevator. Then they can't get you.
9: I don't want to buttonhole you, Miss Rolton, but I want to
7: young
9: see
7: man,
9: you, Mr. Rolton.
7: He's been buttonholed permanently.
3: You know how it is, buddy.
8: Gangway, Mr. Olson's on his way to China. He can't see anybody. Here you are, Gus and Letitia. Freight elevator's waiting right here for you. Take him down, Joe.
2: Phew, I guess that's all.
10: Pardon me, young man. Could I see you for a minute?
8: Mr. Olson's on his way to China and he can't see anybody.
11: Bob, don't you recognize me?
8: Recognize who?
10: Oh, well, I forgot the beer. Wait till I take it off.
8: Uncle Windy!
10: Hush, my boy. Bob, let's go somewhere we can talk.
8: Sure, we can go in the circulation department. Here, they're all out to lunch.
10: Good, it's quiet in here. Bob, I've just read a copy of this paper announcing Gus Olson's windfall and his engagement.
8: Sure, you see who wrote it?
10: What does this mean, Bob?
8: It's all true.
10: Oh, dear, this is an unforeseen development. It's going to be difficult to get in on any of that money with Gus feeling the way he does towards me.
8: I'll say.
10: Yes, especially difficult. Now that Gus appears to have taken Letitia away from me, or at least this money has done the trick. I wonder... Bob, I think I've just had an idea. Let's see now. Letitia, Gus, By Jove, I've got it. Alienation of affections. I'll sue Gus.
8: It's too late, Uncle Windy. She's already suing you for breach of promise.
10: Oh, dear, that complicates things. But it doesn't stop me. No, sir. There's a way. There must be a way. Bob, my good fellow, slip out and get me a tuna sandwich, will you, while I think.
1: Old Windy Bill. He's like a fire horse. He smells money from afar and comes charging up. I wonder what he's up to now. Well, listen to our next program and find out. Until then, goodbye. The American Family Robinson, which is broadcast regularly over this station, is written by Douglas Silver and Marjorie Bartlett and produced by the National...
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13: This is John Steele. This week, my files are open to the letter H for Harris. Kurt Harris. It's a story about a room with no windows that trapped a man with no heart. I like to call it Counterpoint.

0: How can you tell the exact minute when an important change started to take place? I guess it's almost impossible. You know what you are today, and you recognize dimly some of the influences that have made you what you are. But it's hard to sit down and say, that influence started when I was 6.5 years old. Or I got that idea at 12:05 on Washington's birthday, 1922. They're roots, all right, but roots without an
1: aim. No.
0: Or maybe
1: no,
0: better.
1: Hold it, will you?
0: Now what?
1: What's the matter with you, buddy? You're not thinking.
0: What do you mean?
1: This guy's a killer. You're playing him like something from Coward.
0: Well, it's the lines, Bill. I can't do anything with these lines.
1: Why not?
0: Well, it takes too long to get into it. The line about Washington's birthday, it's all right, but there's nothing but garbage above that.
1: What do you mean?
0: Well, it's stuff about the exact minute when an important change started to take place.
1: What's the matter with it?
0: It's too stilted. Not the way this guy had talked.
1: All right, what did you say?
0: I don't know. I'm an actor, not a writer.
1: All right, how would you say?
0: I don't know. Something like, it's hard. Like trying to put your finger on the day you started liking vanilla ice cream. Look back over your life and, I don't know, I'm an actor.
1: Yeah, that's good. Cut the first 4.5 lines down, or it's hard to say. Then cut down to, I got that idea.
0: Yeah, will I write it?
1: All right. While we stop, Ronnie, I want these footsteps to sneak in on the end of the narration.
2: Right, Bill.
1: All right, set, Kurt.
0: Oh, crying out loud.
1: What's the matter?
0: Nothing.
1: I only got a half hour. Let me in
0: the air. I know.
1: What's the matter with you?
0: Nothing, I said. You're the director. If you don't like what I'm doing, go ahead. Direct.
1: Now, look, we got to work together, buddy. What's the matter?
0: I guess I'm nervous. I did 2 soaps this morning, television rehearsal all afternoon. I guess I'm just nervous.
1: I don't take it so seriously. Nobody will listen anyway. All right, let's go from the top.
0: It's hard. Like trying to put your finger on the day you started liking vanilla ice cream. You look back over your life, and it's hard to say I got that idea 12:05 on Washington's birthday in 1922. They're roots all right, but roots without an end, or maybe better without a beginning. They're the things that attach you to the earth.
1: No. Hold the phone, Kurt. Hold it, will you? Are you in a hurry? You don't know much too fast. All right, best get the guy fit, then we'll have him for keeps.
2: 25 minutes till airtime, Bill.
1: I know.
2: We haven't even run this thing down yet, and I got...
1: I know, Ronnie.
2: Okay, you're the boss.
1: Now, look, Kurt, this guy's a psychopathic killer. We don't want to tip the end of the narration, otherwise the effect will be lost.
0: Yeah, I know, Bill.
1: I want that subtle dislocation, the shadowy, suppressed violence. You know the character. You've played him for me a dozen times.
0: Yeah, I know.
1: Nothing shocking about it, normalcy, unless you've got something to compare it with. It's the fact that it's abnormal that makes it interesting.
0: I know.
1: Okay, as long as you understand. They gotta think he's just a guy till he says, killer. You got it?
0: Yes.
1: Okay. Take it from Earth of your substance.
0: They're the things that attach you to the earth of your substance. They're there, and that's all you have to know. I guess it was that way with Marion. We'd been married for 5 years, and I can't remember when the idea first occurred to me. Maybe even before we were married, but that's not important. I just looked at her one day, and I knew I was going to...
1: Go on.
0: I can't.
1: Why?
0: Well, it's phony.
1: Why?
0: Because I don't believe it. I don't think a guy like this would even admit it to himself.
1: He's psycho. Why wouldn't he?
0: Because that's what's been wrong with him all his life. Afraid to face the facts. Facts about himself, about his wife, about life. He's been hiding behind every door he could find. Why would he suddenly say to himself, I'm going to kill her?
1: All right, look, we haven't got time to argue. Maybe you're right, maybe you're wrong. I don't know. But if it makes good drama, what difference does it make?
0: I'm sick of playing this kind of trash, that's what. Sensational and inaccurate builds that's tossed up in the name of entertainment, it ought to be stopped. You wrote this thing. Why didn't you give it some thought instead of
1: take
0: just putting down the first thing that entered your head?
1: Only radio.
0: Well, it ought to be stopped.
1: You all through?
0: Yeah.
1: Let's go back to just look at her one day.
0: I just looked at her one day and knew I was going to kill her. It was spring, and I spent the afternoon sitting in the office, dreaming about fishing. That night, when I got home to the apartment, the smell of cooking was heavy in the hall. The place seemed dirtier, noisier, more crowded than usual. Marion was in the kitchen getting supper.
3: That you, dear?
0: Yes.
3: Something go wrong at the office?
0: Why?
3: You get home early.
0: No, nothing went wrong at the office.
3: I'm sorry.
0: For what?
3: I didn't mean to cry.
0: You weren't.
3: I just thought that...
0: Please, Marion, you weren't crying.
3: I'm sorry.
4: You'll always be so...
3: So what, dear?
4: So what's the use?
3: So what, dear?
4: Nothing.
3: I said I was sorry.
4: I know.
3: Well, what more can I say?
4: Nothing. Forget it.
3: Yes, dear.
4: Where's the paper?
3: I'll get it for you.
4: I didn't ask you to get it. I asked you, where is it?
3: Well, I only thought that...
4: Where is it?
3: I'm on the chair.
4: Arguments. That's all I ever get.
3: I thought that if you would...
4: Couldn't we go just 5 minutes without an argument?
3: I'm sorry, dear. I'll go get dinner. Landlord was here today.
4: Mm.
3: I told him about the sink in the bathroom.
4: Mm-hmm.
3: He said everyone was having trouble. Third call he had this week. He said when the building was built, the plumber did a bad job. He's going to try to make him fix it for us.
4: Did you tell him about the paint in the kitchen?
3: No.
4: Why not?
3: Well, he had so much on his mind.
4: You forgot.
3: No, dear, it wasn't that. It was just...
4: You forgot.
3: Well, he had so much on his
4: mind. Didn't you?
3: I don't know.
4: Didn't you?
3: Yes.
4: See?
3: Well, there's so much to remember.
4: You forget everything.
3: I'm sorry, dear.
4: Can't remember anything.
3: I'm sorry. Will you listen at me?
4: Huh?
3: You were staring.
4: Was I?
3: My hair. Was that it?
4: Please, Mary.
3: I had a cut today. Was that it, dear?
4: No. No, that wasn't it.
3: Oh.
4: I can't do it, Bill. I can't.
1: What's the matter?
4: Well, I can't do it.
1: What are you talking about? It was just beginning to move.
4: I saw them.
1: Oh.
4: Those guys in the control room laughing.
1: They weren't laughing at you, Kurt.
4: You can make it work with people laughing at him.
1: Somebody pulled a gag in you, that's true.
4: Well, I can't do it.
1: Well, happened
4: again. I just can't.
1: Now, look, buddy, we got a show to put on in 20 minutes. You can't pull a temper dummy now.
4: I'm sorry, I'm all up in the air. I just can't do it.
1: Settle down, Kurt. I'll come out in the studio.
5: What's the matter with you?
4: Well, you saw them laugh.
5: It's happened before.
4: Yeah, I know, I know.
5: Well, don't take it so seriously.
6: What's the matter anyway, Kurt? What's the matter?
4: I don't know.
6: Hold yourself, fella. We got a show to do.
4: Yeah, I know.
6: Trying to give me gray hair.
4: I'm sorry, but...
6: You don't settle down. The sponsor will have me on the carpet tomorrow.
4: I'm nervous.
6: Ever been to a sponsor's meeting?
4: No.
5: Want some water, Kurt?
4: Yeah, maybe that way.
6: Like walking into a lion's cage.
5: I'll get it for you.
4: Thanks.
6: When you get through with you wish they were lions.
4: Yeah, I know.
6: No law against killing lions.
4: I don't know what's the matter with me.
6: Now, look.
5: Hey, yeah, Kurt.
4: Thanks.
6: Put yourself together, will you, buddy? A lot of dough wrapped up in the show.
4: That's
5: Ma?
4: No.
6: Did you ever blow up like this before?
4: No.
6: Hey, you want to sit down for a minute?
4: Maybe I'll...
6: Come on.
4: Guess I've just been working too hard.
2: 18 minutes, Bill!
6: I know, Ronnie, I know.
4: That guy just hadn't laughed.
6: I told you he wasn't laughing
4: well,
6: at you.
4: One
6: of the guys said he wouldn't blame you for killing her.
4: Okay, Bill.
6: Everybody left.
4: Yeah, got a cigarette.
6: Now they're inside.
5: Thanks, Ma. I thought the thing was going good.
6: What?
5: Don't worry, Kurt. You'll get it.
6: Had that old electricity.
4: It did?
6: Crackled all over the place.
5: Don't worry, Kurt.
4: Look, that place where she says, what are you looking at?
6: Yeah?
4: Is that the place where he makes up his mind to kill her?
6: Sure. Only this guy's a complete sadist.
5: Well, not complete.
6: Why?
5: Because then he wouldn't have told her he was going to kill her.
6: Yeah, I guess so.
5: He's sadist enough.
6: Probably pulled wings off flies when he was a kid.
5: Oh, please, Bill.
6: Well, you know what I mean. Why else would he have told her it wasn't her hair he was staring at?
5: Sure.
6: That's a deliberate slap in the face.
5: He knows his women.
6: Anyway, there's one woman.
5: Isn't she kind of drippy, Bill?
4: Why?
6: I don't think so.
5: Well, most gals would have said so long, brother, to that joke long ago.
6: Ah, but that's the point. She can't, and he knows it.
5: But really?
6: Well, maybe she's an exception, but I've known women like that.
5: Oh, get him.
6: Ah, cut it out, will you? You know what I mean. This is a gal who's out of control. She's in a panic. She's losing the love of a man. She knows it, but she doesn't know what to do about it. She'd reach that point.
5: Where everything she does is wrong.
6: Sure, sure.
5: She'd rather hang on and hope than walk out like she ought to.
6: Exactly.
5: Poor girl.
6: And the point is that he knows it better than she does. He's in a spot where she'll take whatever he does, so he just goes on sticking in that old needle after needle, and she can't stop him.
5: Nice guy.
6: He's got her convinced that their failure's entirely her fault, and the tragedy of the situation, and it's something he probably doesn't even realize, is that it's all his fault.
5: I knew a guy like that once.
6: They lock him up?
5: They should have, but they couldn't.
6: Why?
5: We were in sixth grade. That was before I got hit.
6: Oh, dear.
2: 16 minutes, Bill.
6: Okay, Ron.
2: You're the boss, but
6: okay,
2: I can't...
6: Okay. What? Feel better, Kurt?
4: What?
6: You feel better?
4: Yeah, I guess so.
6: All right, let's get back to work, huh? We won't have time to run the whole show down now, so let's jump to the murder scene on page 15. Okay, Ronnie?
2: Right, Phil.
6: All right, start at the top of the page, right after the music plays.
5: Michael. Hmm?
4: Oh, yeah. What page is it?
5: 15.
1: Yeah. Okay, Kurt?
4: Yeah, Bill.
1: All right, let's go from the top. Rain first, Ronnie.
2: Right, Phil.
4: It was raining the night I made up my mind. We'd had one of our endless arguments, and when I couldn't stand the sight of her anymore, I slammed out of her apartment and left her crying. Out on the street, the rain slanted through the lights and splashed on the puddles on the pavement. I started walking. I didn't know where I was going. I just wanted to be moving. The water felt fresh and clean on my face, and I remember being glad I hadn't worn a hat. Then ahead of me in the blur of the rain, I saw the bright, noisy lights of the movie house shining through the storm. I didn't notice what was playing, just went in and sat in the dark, shivering in my wet clothes. The red exit light glowed in the shadows beside me. That is when I first got the idea. Why not? The manager of the theater had spoken to me on the way in. He'd seen me there often enough. He'd remember me. He'd even commented on the fact that I wasn't wearing a hat. I looked up at the screen. It was a picture I'd seen before. Everything was going my way. All I had to do was get up, sneak out at the exit, be sure to leave it open a crack, go home and kill Marion. And then sneak back into the theater through the open exit. I'd have to be sure to speak to the manager at the end of the show. Maybe make a scene, ask for my money back, anything, as long as he'd remember me. It was almost too perfect. The exit door stuck a little when I tried to push it open, but at last it gave and I was out in the rain again. When I got back to the apartment, the lights were out in the living room, and I could hear Marion crying in the bedroom. When I passed the kitchen, I noticed the dishes were still piled in the sink. I wondered if Marion knew how I hated dirty dishes in the sink. Marion.
7: You're back. You came back.
4: Yes.
7: Oh, darling. Darling, when you left, I thought...
4: What?
7: I thought you weren't coming back. I thought it was the end.
4: Did you?
7: I was so afraid. I thought you wouldn't come back. But you did.
4: Yes, Marion, I came back.
7: It was all my fault, dear. I know it was. I've been so upset lately, I don't know what I'm doing.
4: I know.
7: Oh, I'll get better, dear. You just wait and see. I'll try so hard.
4: Marion.
7: It'll be just like it was when we first married. I don't think you know how upset I've been.
4: It's too late.
7: I tried so hard not to show it. I didn't want you to know how afraid I was.
4: Stop it.
7: I was afraid I was losing you, and I didn't know what to do. I love you so much,
4: darling.
7: Stop
4: it, Marion.
7: And now you come back, and I know you love me. You wouldn't have come back if you didn't, would you, darling?
4: You don't understand.
7: You made me whole again, dear. Oh, I worked so hard. I've been so sorry for you, but now it'll all be different.
4: Stop it.
7: What?
4: We can't go back, Marion. It's too late.
7: I don't understand.
4: It's too late.
7: Well, what do you mean, dear?
4: Can't you get anything through that
7: thing? I said I'd work hard. It hasn't been your fault.
4: It's too late. Don't you understand? It's too late.
7: But you came back, darling. Why else would you come back?
4: I came back to tell you.
7: Oh, no. No, no, don't leave me. You can't leave me. I need you. Oh, please. Please, darling. Don't leave me alone.
4: Marion. I won't leave you.
7: What?
4: I've hated you for so long.
7: Why? I don't understand.
4: Hated the sight of you. Hated the sound of you.
7: What have I done?
4: Hated everything about you.
7: I love
4: hated
7: you.
4: Hated you. Hated you. Hated you.
7: Why?
4: Because you're weak. Because you're stupid. You're weak and you're stupid and I hate you.
7: Let go.
4: Weak.
7: Darling.
4: Stupid.
7: Frank.
4: Hate you.
5: Hey. Stop
4: you.
5: It, Kurt.
4: I hate you.
5: You're hurting.
4: You.
5: Stop it, Kurt.
4: Kill you.
5: Bill. Stop it.
1: Cut it out, Kurt. Cut it out.
5: Crazy jerk. How real can you make a scene?
4: What?
1: You lost your head?
5: Get him away from me.
1: Take it easy, honey. I'll be right out.
5: What do you think you're doing?
4: What happened?
5: I've been in this business a long time.
4: I don't understand.
5: I've met a crackpot like you before. Hey, you're hurting me.
6: Hey, Kurt, look at me. Look at me.
4: Huh?
6: Look at me.
4: Let me look.
5: Somebody else will play this part.
6: All right, now take it easy.
5: I'm through.
6: Listen to me, Kurt. You all right?
4: Huh?
5: If you think that I'm
6: going to... Hold off, honey. You all right, Kurt?
5: Jerk.
4: Yeah, I'm all right.
6: What happened?
4: I don't know.
5: Thing was going fine, and all of a sudden...
6: Well, let him tell me, Money.
4: I don't know. I I don't remember. I lost my head, I guess.
5: I'll say you did. Bill's lost an actress.
8: Quiet, baby.
5: I get paid to act, not to get wrestled all over the studio by this big agent.
8: Shut up!
5: Don't you tell me to shut up!
8: Don't understand it.
5: I understand, all right. You ought to be locked up instead of walking around the streets like a...
8: Me? Cut it out, you two. Cut it out, I said.
5: Sure.
8: Now, look. You've both been in the business long enough. I shouldn't have to tell you we've got a show to do. We don't have much time to do it in either. Now, let's stop this nonsense and get to work.
5: But he...
8: I know, honey, and he's sorry. Aren't you, Kurt?
4: Yeah, I'm sorry.
8: Sure, he just got carried away.
4: Yeah.
5: Carry him away, all right, in the bar.
8: All right, now, come on now. Kiss and make up.
4: I'm sorry.
5: It's okay.
8: Now, what time is it, Ronnie?
2: 10 minutes, Bill.
8: All right, right.
2: Can we jump to the big screen?
8: Yeah, we'll have to now. Start at the top of page 25 after the music bridge. And, Ronnie.
2: Yeah?
8: Keep these background noises low level. I don't want them to intrude on the scene.
2: Yeah, that's right, Bob.
8: Are you ready, George?
9: Yeah, sure.
8: And play this guy like a real cop now, will you?
9: All right, I got you.
8: All right, let's get to work, kids. Time to wait.
5: You just keep your distance when you get on the air, wife guy.
4: Yeah, I will.
9: You okay, Kurt?
4: Yeah, I'm all right.
9: Now, take it easy, fella.
4: Yeah.
9: I know how you feel.
8: Okay, let's go. Top 25, footsteps first.
4: It was a Monday when they took me down to police headquarters. The way the detective held my arm, I had the feeling he thought I was guilty already. They took me to an outer office, down a long hall, to a back room. It was dark. Whatever light was out...
8: I can't work over that sound. Bill, now take it down, will you?
1: Hold it, Ronnie, hold it. What'd you say, Kurt?
8: I can't work over that sound.
1: He's right, Ronnie. It's too high.
2: I was going to take it down after the door closed.
1: I know, but it's blurring the dialogue.
2: Okay.
4: Jerk.
2: What'd you say?
8: I said you were a jerk.
1: Hey, fellas.
2: You phony ham. What do you think been holding this up?
1: Hey, fellas.
8: If you don't know your job, what are you doing in this?
1: Stop it, both of you. Stop it. Now, forget it, Ronnie.
2: Okay.
1: Let's go back to whatever life. What's that first?
2: Yeah, right, pal.
4: Whatever light was outside was cut off by the building in back. It was dark. The stenographer was waiting to take down the testimony. The red-faced detective flipped on a light and waved at the chair. The light hurt my eyes.
10: All right, let's start at the beginning, huh, mister?
4: We've been over all this before.
10: Well, we're going to go over it again.
1: Hey, hold it, George, hold it.
10: Yeah?
1: All cops aren't Irish.
10: Yeah, I know.
1: All right, let's try something else then.
10: Well, it said red face, and I think...
1: I know, but let's do something different.
10: Want to play in Italian?
1: Do we have to give him a dialect? Why not just a guy?
4: Make up your mind, will you?
10: What, Kurt?
4: Play him anything, but let's get going.
10: Oh, wait a minute.
4: I can't work this way. That's all there is to it.
1: Shut up,
4: Kurt. Oh, here it is, 8 minutes before air
1: time.
4: He hasn't even got a character set.
1: I hear one more piece of temperament on anyone in this studio, I'm going to...
10: Sorry, Bill.
1: It's okay. Now, look, George, look, think of this cop. He's just a guy. It's a job to him. He does it 365 days a year. Nothing glamorous, just a job. Got a four-room apartment in the Bronx. He rides the subway to work, has four kids and a tired wife. And this is the way he earns his living. He's not on a crusade. He's not out to clean up the city. Part of his job is helping old ladies cross the street. Part of it's holding back crowds at parades. And part of it's stalking the criminals. He doesn't know. Maybe when he gets through here, he'll have to go pull a cat out of a tree someplace. You got it?
10: Yeah, I think so.
1: Why?
10: Bill, does he think this guy's guilty?
1: You think he cares? Would you care?
10: No, I guess not.
1: Okay, play him. All right, let's get back to, we've been over this all before.
10: Yeah,
1: all
10: right, Bill.
4: We've been over this all before.
10: We're going to go over it again.
4: I don't see what good...
10: If you're innocent, you've got nothing to worry about. Now, let's start at the beginning, huh, mister? On the night your wife was murdered, you had a fight, right?
4: Yes.
10: What was it about?
4: I don't know, nothing important. Husband-wife stuff.
10: You and your wife have many fights?
4: No.
10: Sure?
4: Yes.
10: Good friend of yours testified that you and your wife didn't get along so good.
4: We got along fine.
10: Why do you say you didn't?
4: I don't know.
10: You know he said it.
4: That's what I heard.
10: Why do you say it?
4: I don't know.
10: Now, don't get excited, mister.
4: I'm not responsible for what my good friend says.
10: Was he lying?
4: Yes.
10: Why would he lie?
4: I don't know.
10: Was he a good friend of yours?
4: I thought so.
10: You changed your mind?
4: I don't know.
10: Why?
4: Why what?
10: Why'd you change your mind?
4: I didn't say I did.
10: You didn't say you didn't.
4: I said I don't know.
10: Why?
4: Why what?
10: Why don't you know?
4: I don't know why. I just don't know.
10: Because he gave some damaging testimony?
4: No.
10: Was that it?
4: No.
10: If he was a good friend, wouldn't he try to help you out?
4: You think so?
10: That's what most good friends do.
4: Yes.
10: Was he a good friend?
4: Yes. I mean, I don't know.
10: What do you mean, mister?
4: I mean, I don't know.
10: Why'd you say yes?
4: I thought he was.
10: But now you don't know. Huh?
4: That's right.
10: Can we stop a minute, Bill?
1: Sure, George.
4: Oh, no.
10: There's something here I don't understand, Bill. If this cop doesn't think that he's guilty, why is he hounding this...
4: Come on, come on.
1: What's well, the technique with the guy, George? The carpenter knows if he hits the nail harder, it goes in faster. This guy knows if he throws the questions fast, you come up with some interesting results.
4: Let's go.
10: Okay. Where do you want to go from?
1: Back to... Go back to... I thought he was.
10: Oh, yeah. All right.
4: Let's go!
10: Go on, Kurt. You take the line there.
4: Yeah. Where?
10: It's the third line down there. I thought he was.
4: I can't.
10: Come on.
4: Interruptions. I don't even know what I'm doing.
10: It's the third line there.
4: Yeah.
10: It's the third line.
4: I thought he was.
10: But now you don't know, huh?
4: That's right.
10: Okay, the coroner fixed the time of death to sometime between 8 and 9 o'clock.
4: That's right.
10: And you claimed that you were at the Lyric Theater that night.
4: I was there.
10: Anyone see you?
4: You know they did.
10: The manager?
4: Yes.
10: Was he a friend of yours?
4: I know him.
10: Was he a friend of yours?
4: Yes.
10: A good friend?
4: I know him.
10: Was he a good friend?
4: I don't know.
10: What do you mean you don't know?
4: I mean I know him.
10: But you don't know if he was a good friend?
4: I don't know.
10: If he was a good friend, you'd expect him to help you out, though, wouldn't you?
4: No.
10: You sure?
4: Well,
10: You said before that you expect a friend to help you out.
4: Well, yes, but
10: why wouldn't the manager help you out?
4: Because...
10: He was a friend, wasn't he?
4: No.
10: Then how could he be sure that it was you?
4: He was sure.
10: But he wasn't a friend.
4: You're trying to mix me up. He'd seen me before.
10: How many people go in and out of a movie house every day?
4: I don't know.
10: 200, 500, 800 maybe?
4: I don't know.
10: And you expect us to believe that a man would pick you out of 800 people?
4: He saw me.
10: Maybe you weren't even there.
4: I was there.
10: Maybe you were home choking the last drop of life out of the wife that you hated.
4: No.
10: Hated because you never got along with her. Huh?
4: That's a lie!
10: Because that was the only way that you could get her out of her, is that right?
4: No, no, no!
10: All right, now, let's get back to this other friend of yours.
4: Sheriff.
10: Was he a good friend of yours?
4: Sheriff.
10: Was he?
4: Please.
10: Was he a good friend of yours? What do you mean you don't know?
4: I mean, I thought he
10: was. You said before he was. Did you say he wasn't?
4: I said I didn't know.
10: But you admitted that this man was at your apartment at least twice a week over a period of 2 years. Wouldn't that make him a good friend?
4: Please.
10: Wouldn't it?
4: I don't know.
10: What do you mean you don't know?
4: I mean, I don't know.
10: You mean you don't know that what makes a good friend?
4: Yes.
10: What do you mean yes?
4: I mean, I don't know.
10: Don't know what?
4: What makes a good friend?
10: But you want us to accept the testimony of the theater manager.
4: Yes.
10: And he only saw you a couple of times?
4: Yes, yes.
10: Does that make him a good friend?
4: I can't work this man, Bill.
1: What?
4: I can't think.
1: Kurt?
4: He's working so fast.
1: Well, he's got to have faith.
4: I can't do it.
1: Why?
4: The lies, they're all a lie.
1: Yeah, of course they are.
4: Oh, I don't know what I'm doing here.
1: Well, on purpose.
4: I get mixed up.
1: Exactly
4: Bill.
1: The effect we want.
4: I don't even know what I'm saying.
1: Now, believe me, kid.
4: I can't do it.
1: It's too late to argue now, baby. You'll just have to trust me.
4: You don't understand, Bill. A blower.
1: All right, I'll have to take that chance.
4: But I can't. Now,
1: let's go back to when he only saw you a couple of times.
10: And he only saw you a couple of times. Does that make him a good friend?
4: No.
10: About the night of the murder.
4: No.
10: You went to the movies.
4: I can't.
10: What picture was playing?
4: Yes.
10: What picture was playing?
4: Stop it.
10: You remember?
4: Stop it.
10: Kurt.
4: I can't stand it. I can't stand it.
10: Where are you, Kurt?
4: Stop it. I killed her. Make him stop it.
10: Don't get excited.
5: What's the matter with him, Bill?
10: Yeah, just don't get excited. I don't understand. You want to take him in the control until he settles down? Steal him.
4: Good idea. I killed her.
10: I know. It's all over.
4: Come
10: on, fella.
4: I
10: know. Take it easy. It's all over now.
5: What happened?
11: Yeah, let's sit down. I feel weak. Sorry, it's been such a tough day for you all.
4: I don't understand.
11: Yeah, we couldn't let you in on it or it might not have worked.
5: What?
11: That was Detective Steele.
4: You mean...
11: Homicide.
4: The guy with Kurt?
11: Yep.
4: But why would he...
11: I'll explain. 2 years ago, Kurt's wife died.
4: Well, yes, I remember that.
11: Police didn't have anything to go on, but they were suspicious.
5: Of Kurt?
11: Yeah. His alibi was that tight. They couldn't crack it.
5: Seems like such a nice guy.
11: Yeah, he is. Lots of ways. Who knows what makes a man do a thing like that?
4: Yeah.
11: Anyway, the detective got the idea that maybe if I wrote a show that was close enough to the actual circumstances...
5: No, I cracked.
11: Well, we didn't know, but it was worth a try.
5: Play is the thing, huh?
11: Yeah, the detective reads Shakespeare, too.
5: Poor Kurt.
4: Ah, it's tough. Gosh. Sorry I let you in for all of this, but...
11: You know I couldn't tell you about it.
4: Well, we understand, though.
11: Hope he didn't hurt you, honey.
5: No, I'm all right.
11: I suppose you knew what he was doing.
5: Yeah.
11: Well, we'll have to cancel the show. Here's a standby. You'll all get paid, of course.
4: Bill?
11: Yes, Kurt.
4: Did you tell him?
11: They'd have found out sooner or later.
4: Yeah. Look, if the detective will let me...
11: What?
4: We can do the show.
11: Oh, you don't have to do that, Kurt. We can cancel it. You sure?
4: I'm an actor.
11: Huh. What do you say, Steele?
12: I don't know.
11: You could sit in the control room till it's over.
12: I don't know.
11: You're a Shakespeare fan. What do you say?
12: I don't suppose a half hour will make much difference.
11: That's my boy. What about the rest of you?
13: It's okay by me.
11: And how much time we got?
2: 1 minute, Bill.
11: How do you feel, Kurt?
4: Better.
11: Sure you can do it?
4: I can do it.
11: Want some water?
4: No.
2: 30 seconds.
11: Sure you're all right?
4: Yeah, I'm all right.
11: Good luck, buddy.
14: And don't overplay him.
4: Don't worry. I know the character. It's hard. Like trying to put your finger on the day you started liking vanilla ice cream. You look back over your life and it's hard to say I got that idea 12:05 on Washington's birthday in 1922. Yeah, they're roots all right, but roots without an end. Maybe better without a beginning. They're the things that attach you to the earth, your substance. They're there.

The title, Counterpoint. Well, friends, if you like Kurt's story, why don't you plan on coming back again next week? I'm going to take you to the snowy forests of Newfoundland, where life, death, and a shadowy future were welded into one in the burning flame of a crashed airline. It's a story I like to call Act of God. In the meantime, remember, adventure is where you find it. So, until next week, this is John Steele saying goodbye and good hunting.

0: John Steele Adventurer is produced and directed by Robert Monroe and written this week by Elliot Drake. Don Douglas is John Steele and Ross Martin was heard as Kurt. Also in our cast were Lon Clark, Mary Ashworth, and Wendell Holmes. Your announcer has been Ted Melly. Remember, next week, Mutual presents Act of God, another story of suspense and action from the files of John Steele, adventurer. This program came from New York. 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Bill Henry, the past master of the concise news capsule, or Frank Edwards and his thought-provoking analysis. 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
1: I hope you're not hungry, dear Henry, dear Henry. 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

0: 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But hey, fellas and girls, listen to this. What if you were in swimming at a nice big lake when all of a sudden the water turned thick as molasses? Boy, what a hard time you'd have swimming in water like that. Then, before you'd had time to get used to it, suppose the water turned thin as skimmed milk. Then, just when you got going good again, suppose it turned thick as glue so you could hardly swim a stroke. Well, sir, you'd never go swimming in that lake again, would you? Not if you wanted to do any real serious swimming, anyway. You want a lake with water in it that you can depend on. But, you know, think of this. The oil in your family car might be just as changeable as the water in that changeable lake. Yes, sir. And, of course, that's bad. What you want is an oil that stays almost the same thickness all the time, so it'll always give your motor the same perfect lubrication and positive protection at all temperatures. You want an oil that thickens as little as possible when it's cold and thins out as little as possible when it gets heated up. And that's where Uniflow motor oil comes in. Uniflow motor oil, spelled U-N-I-F-L-O, Uniflow is sold in cans at all Skelly service stations. Thousands of motorists are switching to Uniflow because it thickens less when cold and thins out less under heat than any other motor oil. Now, what does that mean to you and your family car? Well, it means easy starting on cold mornings because Uniflow doesn't get thick as glue when it stands out in the cold. That saves your battery, too. It also means better protection for your motor when it's hot because Uniflow stays right there on the job, lubricating those important fast-moving parts of your motor. It doesn't turn watery thin and go right up in smoke. So tell your dad about Uniflow motor oil tonight. Tell him it isn't changing weight all the time like the water in that funny changeable lake. And tell him that Skelly Tagoline is another good oil for winter. It's free-flowing at low temperatures and low in cost. Dad will be glad to know about these two wonderful motor oils. Say, why not tell him tonight to stop at your Skelly service station and ask for Skelly Tagoline or Uniflow motor oil? And now to Captain Midnight. While Chuck Ramsey remains at Ridgefield, Steve Donovan has flown with Captain Midnight and his mother and sister, Ma and Patsy Donovan, to Senor Pareda's hacienda to pick up Pinky Drake and Slim Poole and also Senor Pareda's nephew, Pebble. Our scene today opens in the large cabin plane on its return flight. Pinky, Slim, Ma Donovan, and Pebbles are in the rear, while Steve and Patsy Donovan are sitting near Captain Midnight, who's handling the controls. Listen as Patsy explains.
1: I never had such a good time in all my life. I wish we could have stayed at Senor Pareda's hacienda a couple of weeks. Don't you, Captain Midnight?
2: Yes, Patsy. Senor Pareda is the best host I ever met. He certainly does things in a grand style, doesn't he, Steve?
3: I think I could have stayed down there a year and not tired of it.
1: I'll say you could. And I know the reason, too.
3: Oh, yeah? Well, what is it, Miss Marty?
1: Well, I could give you one reason, but I'll make it two.
3: Okay, let's see how good you are. What are they?
1: A couple of beautiful dark eyes.
2: I think she's got something there, Steve.
1: Well, you fell for Dolores Pareda, and you fell mighty hard, too.
3: Oh, I didn't do any such thing. I think she's a swell girl and all that, but I didn't fall for her.
1: Oh, is that so? Well, why did you spend so much time with her, then? He did, didn't he, Captain Midnight?
2: Well, I know this much. Every time I tried to find Steve, he was sitting out in the courtyard near the fountain talking to Dolores.
1: So you see, even Captain Midnight noticed it.
3: Now look, quit your kidding. I think you both framed this up. Dolores is a swell girl, but there's a lot more of them back in the States.
1: Oh, yeah? Well, then answer me this. Why did you tell her that you'd be sure and see her when you came up to visit Pebbles?
3: Well, I'll tell you what you are, and it's a terrible thing, too. You're an eavesdropper, sneaking around behind people, listening to what they're saying.
1: Why, I didn't do any such thing. I went out to the fountain to get a drink of water, and I couldn't help hearing what you said. You were talking loud enough for everybody in the courtyard to hear.
3: Oh, the heck I was. When I said that to Dolores, I was just talking to her in a low whisper.
1: There, you see? That gives you away. Fellows don't whisper to girls like that unless they're in love. Steve Donovan's in love. Steve Donovan's in love.
2: Well, I think Patsy wins the round all right, Steve. Even if she did lean a little bit close to you, she was getting that drink of water.
3: Well, it's a bum trick, that's all I can say. You just wait, sis. When some good-looking fellow's whispering in your ear, I'll sneak up and listen to him, too.
2: All right, you two. Now, cut it out for a minute, will you? You're supposed to be doing the navigating here, Steve. Say, where are we, anyway?
3: Oh, just a minute, Captain Midnight. Let me take a look at that map.
2: Uh-huh.
3: Well, there's that high mountain to our right. And
2: mm-hmm.
3: Didn't we pass over a river a little while ago?
1: Well, sure we did, about 5 minutes ago.
3: Oh, right in our course, then. We've got about 5 hours to go before we get back to Ridgeville.
1: Mm. Gosh, we've got a long time to wait. I'm certainly anxious to see Chuck again.
2: Yes, so am I. But there's one thing to be thankful for, and that's that radio message we received from him.
3: You mean about Bud Conley?
2: Yes. When I heard he was out of danger...

0: There's one thing to be thankful for, and that's that radio message we received from him.
1: You mean about Bud Conley?
0: Yes. When I heard he was out of danger, I kicked up my heels like a kid.
2: That sure was good news, wasn't it? But speaking about radio, you know Senor Pareda can tune in to us on his shortwave receiver.
1: Yeah, but we don't have anything in particular to report, do we?
2: Well, maybe we don't, but you do, don't you?
1: How come?
2: Don't you think Dolores is anxious to know that you're all right?
1: Well, now, look, if you start that again.
3: And so, for the moment, we leave the happy company in the plane's cabin for the space of a few hours and pick them up again as the ship glides over Ridgeville Airport, ready to land. Let's listen as Patsy says.
2: Say, you know something? I can't see Chuck's plane anywhere.
1: You mean that blue wing job he flew in?
2: Oh, sure. Wouldn't it be out on the line somewhere?
1: Not necessarily. Maybe it's in the transient hangar.
0: Well, that's probably where it is. Oh, I see the visiting ship down on the other side of the field. I'll land and we'll taxi up to it.
1: I imagine Chuck's out of the hospital right now visiting Bud Conley.
2: Well, sure, that's probably where he is. And Major Steele is probably with him, too.
0: All right, watch it now. I'm ready to settle down.
2: Well, can't I stand here?
0: No, Patsy, please. Sit in that seat behind you and buckle your belt.
1: Landing gear is down.
0: Okay. Is your belt buckled, Patsy?
2: Yes, it is.
0: All right. Here we go.
1: You bet it is. I ought to know. I've been up and down from it plenty of times.
0: Well, I guess we'd better go directly to the visiting hangar, hadn't we, Steve?
1: Well, sure. We're supposed to check in there anyway, Captain.
0: Okay. Here we are. I'll swing around and we'll pull up to the line.
2: Gosh, that's strange.
1: Oh, what are you looking at, Patsy?
2: I'm looking right into the hangar and I can't see Chuck's plane anywhere.
0: She's right, Steve. That blue wing ship isn't inside there.
1: I can't figure it out. It's the only place Chuck would leave it.
0: Well, here we are. I'll set the brakes and you run the gas out, Steve, and then cut the switches.
1: Right you are.
0: All right, come on, Patsy. We'll find out where Chuck is.
3: Captain Midnight's search for Chuck's plane proved fruitless. A few minutes later, he and Patsy are approaching the repair shop.
2: I just can't understand it, Captain Midnight. Chuck's plane isn't anywhere in here.
0: I thought it might possibly be behind some of these big planes, but it certainly isn't.
2: Look, see that large sliding door? It's about halfway open, and I see some more planes inside.
0: Yes, I see it. That's the repair shop. You can hear the mechanics at work. Well, come on, let's go in. Chuck might have had the ship taken in here. They both knew the ship needed a lot of work done on it. Maybe Chuck gave an order to have it overhauled.
2: Well, here we are.
0: Now, let's see. There are one, two, three, four. There's four ships in here, and not one is Chuck's. I don't like this.
2: I tell you what let's do, Captain. Huh? We want to see Bud Conley anyway. Let's go and ask him. Perhaps he knows where Chuck is.
0: Chuck may be with Conley right now. But if he is, where in the world is his ship?
2: And also, Major Steele must be around somewhere. Maybe he would know.
0: Yes. We'll see Conley, but before we go, I think we'll make a few inquiries here.
2: Look, here comes a man toward us now. He appears to be some kind of an official.
0: Yes, he does, Patsy. I'll ask him. Oh, pardon me.
4: Yes, sir? Anything I can do for you?
0: Well, my name's Albright. Captain Albright. This is Miss Patsy Donovan.
4: I'm very glad to meet you both. My name's Maxwell.
0: I'm glad to know you. Well, I'm looking for a friend of ours. His name's Ramsey. Chuck Ramsey. I believe he left his plane here about 3 days ago.
4: Ramsey? Chuck Ramsey? Why, yes, I believe we did have someone with a name like that. Had a blue wing four-passenger cabin job, didn't he?
0: That's right.
4: As far as I know, he's still here.
2: But, Mr. Maxwell, we can't find his plane anywhere.
4: You can't? Well, that's strange. Have you looked around?
0: Yes, we have. We looked outside, then in the main hangar, and finally we came in here. We thought perhaps he'd ordered it overhauled.
4: No, I don't believe so. But, wait a minute. You see, I'm only around here during the daytime, or Ramsey might have checked out at night.
0: I see. Well, you could probably find out about that, couldn't you?
4: But I could, at least, if Ramsey bothered to check out. Some pilots don't worry about a little thing like that.
0: Chuck would. You can bet on that.
4: Of course, you know, there's another possibility, too.
0: Well, what's that?
4: He might be up in the air right now. And naturally, he wouldn't bother to check out if he was doing some flying near the field, or even a short trip from which he expected return the same day.
2: Well, gee, maybe that's it. You know how Chuck likes to fly, Captain Midnight.
4: Captain Midnight? Is that what you said?
2: Gosh, I'm sorry. I should have said Captain Albright around here.
0: Oh, it's nothing at all, Maxwell. Miss Donovan happened to call me.
4: And so you're Captain Midnight. Well, I've heard an awful lot about you.
0: Nothing bad, I hope.
4: I should say not. I'm glad to meet you, but to get back to Ramsey, I'll certainly do anything I can to trace him for you, Captain Albright.
0: Yes, I know you will.
4: You want to come into the office while I see if you did check out?
0: Well, no, not at the moment, Maxwell. Find out about it, and we'll see you in an hour.
4: You bet I will. I'll see you again shortly.
0: Right. Come on, Patsy. We'll grab a taxi cab and go to the hospital to see Bud Conley and find out about Chuck.
2: Room 410, but the nurse said not to stay very long.
0: All right. I'll knock.
5: Come in. Captain Midnight. Patsy Donovan, I'm sure glad to see you.
0: We're glad to see you too, Conley. Particularly glad to see you feeling so well.
5: Oh, I'm pretty weak, but...

0: I'm all right. Thank heaven that fever's gone.
1: Well, what does the doctor say about you?
0: Oh, he says I've had a tough go of it, but I'll pull through now.
2: Oh, I'm so glad, Mr. Conley.
0: Oh, I am too, Miss Donovan, especially on account of my family. My wife's on the way here now. She'll arrive the first thing in the morning.
1: Oh, I see. Well, you haven't by any chance seen anything of Chuck Ramsey, have you?
0: Seen anything of Chuck Ramsey? You bet I have. Why, he's practically lived in the corridor outside the door for the last 3 days. That is, until last night.
1: What do you mean, until last night?
0: Well, Chuck and Major Steele were here last evening, as usual. And they're supposed to come back again this morning. Major Steele did come back, but Chuck wasn't with him.
1: He wasn't?
0: Well, Major Steele and I didn't think anything about it now that I'm so much better. We thought Chuck had run into some friends of his at the airport. Major Steele came back again this afternoon. In fact, he just left a few minutes ago. But when Chuck didn't show up this time either, we did think it was rather strange.
1: Strange, you say? Yes. Not only strange, it's more than that. I'd better investigate this right away.
3: Yes, this is strange indeed. Chuck Ramsey hasn't seen Bud Conley for almost 24 hours, and his plane has disappeared from the visiting ship hangar at the airport. What has happened to Chuck? Tune in Wednesday to Captain Midnight. Now, here are two very important words I want every one of you 1940 Flight Patrol members to remember. The first word is Pagolene, spelled Pagolene. The other is Uniflow, spelled Uniflo. 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And the reason their names are worth remembering is that they're both mighty good oils for winter. 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That means easy starting on cold mornings. And second, because they don't turn watery thin when your car gets warmed up. That means they last longer in your motor. So remember these two words, Pagolene and Uniflow. They're passwords to perfect lubrication. 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Chuck Ramsey has suddenly disappeared, seemingly without a trace. What has happened to him? How can Captain Midnight find him? Be sure to listen Wednesday. Until then, this is Don Gordon, your Skelly man, saying goodbye and happy landing!

0: I'm crunching my polo, dear Liza, dear Liza. I'm crunching my polo, dear Liza, crunching.
1: The nicest thing about the mint with the hole is that it's smooth and never crumbles. 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
0: I can't. 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

0: With his faithful Indian companion, Tonto, the masked rider of the plains led the fight for law and order in the early western United States. The stories of his strength and courage, his daring and resourcefulness have come down to us through the generations, and nowhere in the pages of history can one find a greater champion of justice. Return with us now to those thrilling days of yesteryear. From out of the past come the thundering hoofbeats of the great horse, Silver. The Lone Ranger rides again.
1: Come on, Silver! We're heading for Valley Center! Now, Silver! Fire!
0: The Lone Ranger, without his mask but wearing a disguise, rode into the little town of Valley Center with Tonto. As they reined up in front of the cafe, a girl called to them.
2: Howdy, stranger.
3: Howdy.
2: Oh, boy. You going into the cafe?
3: Yes, ma'am.
2: Well, I'm Alice Brent. My brother Josh is in there. I'd like you to tell him that if he don't come out pronto, I'm riding home by myself. I don't care how many outlaws there are in the district. I'm not waiting any longer.
3: Outlaws?
2: That's what Josh claims. There's plenty of rustling, I know. But I don't care. I'm hitting the trail by myself.
3: I'll tell him.
2: Just say that I'm going. Never mind, stranger. Thanks just the same, but here he is now. Josh!
4: Howdy, sis.
2: What do you think you're doing?
4: I'm switching my saddle from Blackie to Sweet William.
2: Oh, boy. No, you don't. I know what that means. You bet somebody they can't ride him.
4: Steady there, boy.
2: Put that saddle back on Blackie. You're riding home with me, and you're trailing that no-good ornery bronc behind you.
4: I'm going to sell him.
2: Sell him? Sell Sweet William?
4: Yep. Just wait till you get a look at the hombre that's going to buy him. Say, he's the fanciest dude you ever set your eyes on.
2: From the east?
4: He's so far from the east, you have to get your feet wet to get there.
2: What?
3: You mean he's from England?
4: Oh, hey, how'd you guess it, stranger? Yes, sir, he's the Lord Duke himself. Well, go on home if you want to, sis, but you'll miss a lot of fun.
2: I won't let you do it.
4: Won't let me what? Come on out here in the middle of the street, Willie.
2: Can't sell a tenderfoot the kinkiest cayuse west of the Mississippi.
4: Well, he won't buy him after he's tried him out. Listen, honey, this doggone dude asked me if we had any jumping horses in the west.
2: Jumping horses? He didn't mean this kind of jumping horses. I've seen pictures of the kind he meant.
4: So have I, but jumping horses sure put me in a mind for Sweet William, so I offered to sell him.
3: Now, what was this Englishman's name?
4: Larry Winton.
2: Oh. He'll be killed.
4: No, he won't stay on long enough. I aim to see him get mussed up a little. That rubs me the wrong way to see a man looking so pretty. Oh, you think it's all right, don't you, stranger?
3: I don't believe there's any danger.
2: You don't know Sweet William.
4: Oh, there he is, and all the boys with him.
5: Is this the horse you met, Mr. Brent?
4: That's him, Duke.
5: I'm not really a Duke.
4: Well, Duke or Count, it's all the same to me. What do you think of the horse?
5: Well, he's not at all the type we use for hunting. Much too short-legged, you know.
4: He's the best jumping horse in the United States.
5: Good bone and muscle, of course.
4: You want to climb aboard and try him out?
5: Is there a fence around?
4: Uh-huh. Just down at the end of the street.
5: Oh, yes. Well, here we go.
4: Get back, boys.
5: What was that?
4: Oh, nothing.
2: Thanks, stranger. This is going to be awful.
5: I'll just make sure of the cinch.
2: I don't care if he is a dude. It isn't fair. Oh, dear. He's getting up.
5: Let him buck!
6: Ride him, Duke!
3: Josh told the truth when he said he was a jumper.
7: Him bumped plenty bad.
3: He never seems to touch the ground.
2: What a stranger, the Duke's staying on him.
3: I thought he might.
2: I can't believe it. Nobody stays on Sweet William this long. Ride him, cowboy, ride him. Look at that. He's sending him down the street.
3: That's where the fence is.
2: Oh, no, he mustn't try to jump that fence. He'll break his neck.
3: Let's get on our horses and follow.
2: Yes, hurry. Josh, stop him.
3: Hey, big fella.
2: Get up there.
8: Come on, Silver. Get him up the cow.
3: Everybody seems to have the same idea.
2: Oh, we can't let him get hurt now.
8: Gosh,
2: you ought to be ashamed of yourself.
8: Yeah, I am.
2: Then get him off that horse.
8: I can't manage this cayuse so good. Belongs to the barkeep. I'll try to get close enough.
2: He stopped just short of the fence.
8: He's riding back this way.
3: That means he'll try the jump next time.
2: Next time?
8: Yeah, he's going at it again.
2: Don't!
3: The bronc won't take it.
8: Whoa. Let me help you up that horse, Duke.
5: There's no need for that. I can manage. It must have been my fault, Mr. Brent, but I couldn't seem to lift him up and over.
2: You just better thank your lucky stars he didn't lift you up and over.
4: Yeah, I gotta hand it to you, Duke.
5: Of course, I'll take your word for that. He's a good horse, but he isn't exactly what I'm looking for. Now, this white stallion here, this...
3: Hello, Larry.
5: It is Silver. You're the...
3: We'll talk about that later.
5: And Tonto.
9: Aye.
5: You came here for the same reason.
3: Now, we'll talk about that later, too.
2: You know each other then. Oh, so that's why you weren't worried, stranger. You knew the Duke could ride that bronc.
3: Now, this isn't the first time he's been offered a horse that could jump.
4: You were on to me from the start.
5: Oh, I'm afraid so. It took me some time to get used to your humor out here, but I understand it now, and I didn't want to spoil your joke.
4: Oh, you hear that, boys? He didn't want to spoil it. Say, you're all right, Duke.
2: Wait a minute, though. You were the one who started it. It was your joke from the beginning.
5: Well, let's say it was my way of getting acquainted, Miss...
2: Miss Brent. I'm Miss Coyote's sister. We're pleased to know you, Duke. If you're going to stay around the valley for a while, we'd be pleased to have you stay with us.
4: Sure. Come on home with us now.
7: Well, I... After you've had a talk with me, Larry, got your horse and meet us outside the town.
5: To the east?
7: Yes, to the east. Come on, Silver.
9: Get him up, Scout.

0: short time later, the Englishman rode east out of town, where he met the Lone Ranger and Tonto. As Larry started to rein up his horse, the masked man signaled him to keep riding. Silver and Scout ranged alongside, and the three headed along the trail.
1: Where are you taking me?
2: We'll rein up at the edge of those woods.
1: Have you come from San Marco?
2: We were there last week. We've been following your trail ever since.
1: I had no idea I'd left one.
2: You'd find it hard to travel anywhere in this country without being noticed. Now, this is far enough. Steady, Silver.
1: Whoa, boy. Whoa. Whoa.
2: Larry, I only want you to answer one question.
1: Well?
2: Are you guilty or not guilty?
1: Well, not guilty, I swear it.
2: That's good enough for me. Now, tell us what happened.
1: Well, I was working rather late at the bank one night. A band of six outlaws broke in. The safe was open. There was no way I could keep them from taking the money.
2: Six outlaws?
1: Well, there were six who came into the bank, but that was only part of the gang. There must be 20 altogether.
2: Why did you leave town with them?
1: Well, it wasn't my idea. Two of the men forced me to go to the hotel, to my room. Made me pack all my clothes, pay my bill, check out.
2: Gun at your back, I suppose.
1: Well, not while I was at the clerk's desk. Their guns are ready in their holsters, but it was practically the same thing. I was only hoping that we might run into you masked. Oh, I say, you aren't masked, are you?
2: I'm wearing a disguise.
1: Indeed, that's very interesting.
2: Get on with your story, Larry.
1: Oh, yes, my story. Well, nothing fabricated about it, though.
2: Oh, we believe you're telling the truth.
1: Quite. Well, they had a horse waiting for me outside the hotel. They made me ride with them. We met the rest of the men about 10 miles from San Marco. Then we continued on our way for the rest of the night. A few hours sleep, and we were in the saddle once more. We traveled all that day and all the next night.
2: Which way?
1: Toward the border. It was most uncomfortable. My hands were tied to the pommel of the saddle. My horse was led. I believe you can still see the marks on my wrist. It's most uncomfortable.
2: But you did manage to escape?
1: Well, not at all. On the evening of the second day, they gave me a horse and set me free. Even gave me money to buy food.
2: Oh, I understand.
1: It took me some time to do that. I'd already started back for San Marco when I suddenly realized that if I went back, I'd be thrown in jail. Packing my clothes, checking out the hotel, the money gone from the bank, what else could I expect?
2: They believe you're guilty, all right.
1: Who can blame them? Well, I thought that if I couldn't get back to San Marco, next best thing would be to follow the outlaws and capture them.
2: By yourself?
1: Oh, no, that's not quite in my line. Tell somebody where they were, a sheriff, or if I should happen to find you.
2: You managed to follow their trail?
1: Well, I lost it at Dos Bocas, but they were heading in this direction. They may be using this valley as their hideout.
2: Yes, it's possible. There are canyons to the west.
3: And plenty good ranch here.
2: That's true, Tonto. They might try rustling. The pass to the north leads to Bennett City. They could settle cattle there.
1: I'm pretty sure they still have the money from the bank with them.
2: We'll make camp in this grove of trees, Larry.
1: Well, may I stay with you?
2: I think you'd better stay at the Brent Ranch. See, I'll be wearing a mask from now on. Tonto and I'll be scouting all over the valley.
1: Oh, I'd like to help. After all, you'll be trying to clear my name.
2: You can help more at the ranch. Now, if you get any information about the gang, bring it to us.
1: I will.
2: At night, Larry. Don't come here except at night.

0: That night, the Lone Ranger and Tonto sat beside their small campfire waiting for the Englishman. Silver and Scout were grazing just beyond the clearing, their saddles and bridles hanging on the branch of a nearby tree.
1: Well, we have our first clue, Tonto. Those tracks at the pass. We'll work our way west tomorrow and
2: horse
1: see if...
2: Horse come, Kemosabe.
1: I hear him.
2: Maybe it's Larry.
1: Yes, Tonto. I can't see his face, but he doesn't ride like a westerner.
3: Howdy!
1: You have news, Larry?
3: Oh, indeed I have. Whoa, steady, fella. Steady. Red hired a new cowhand today. I recognized him at once.
1: Recognized him?
3: The name he gave Josh was Pete something or other. When he rode with the gang, they called him Smokey.
1: One of the outlaws.
3: Well, there's no doubt of it.
1: Did you tell Brent?
3: I wanted to tell you first.
1: Did this man recognize you?
3: Well, I suppose he must have. Of course, my face isn't quite as ugly as Smokey's, but I don't think he'd forget it quite so soon.
1: He was close enough?
3: Well, I came in the living room as Josh was hiring him.
1: That's all I wanted to know.
3: Shall I tell Brent?
1: No, not yet. Smokey must have a reason for taking a job at the ranch. I want to find out what it is.
3: Well, Tonto suggested rustling.
1: Yes. You're not as safe as you have been, Larry. Smokey may decide it's dangerous to have you around. We'll give you protection. From now on, Tonto and I'll keep an eye on him. By the way, what does he look like?
3: He's a big fellow with a scar on his face. Right here.
1: Get back to the ranch and stay there until you hear from us.
3: Righto. Get up there, boy.

0: the Englishman heard from someone else before the Lone Ranger got to him. The following afternoon, he and Alice were sitting in the ranch house when the Englishman suddenly broke off in the middle of a sentence, listened a moment, then strode to the window.
1: What are you doing at the window, Larry?
2: Well, I heard some horses stop out in front.
1: It must be the boys getting back from town. It's too late for visitors. You aren't expecting anyone, are you, Josh?
3: Nope.
2: There's two men coming up on the porch.
1: Well, you're right. I'll see who it is.
4: Hello, Alice. I've come for the Englishman.
1: Sheriff.
5: That's him. Just like your reward notice says.
3: What are you talking about, Pete?
5: That man's a bank robber.
3: Larry?
4: Yep. Your new hand here come to my office tonight. He told me that this fellow was wanted for a bank robbery in San Marco. Sure enough, when I fished down in my reward notices, I found one to fit him. $1,000 they're offering. Put out your hands, mister.
1: It can't be true.
2: I'm not guilty, Alice. This man who calls himself Pete was...
1: Go on. What about him?
5: He remembers me from San Marco, that's what. Just try and deny that.
2: I can't deny it.
1: What were you going to say, Larry?
2: Nothing. It isn't time for that yet.
4: Well, stick out your hands and cut out the palavering.
2: Very well, Sheriff.
3: A bank robber, huh? It just goes to show you.
6: Put those handcuffs back in your pocket, Sheriff.
1: A masked man.
3: And an engine.
6: Over here, Larry. Don't move any of you.
4: This sure proves that he's got outlaws for friends.
6: Outside, Larry.
2: Can I tell Josh and Alice?
6: What good is your word against a reward notice? Hurry, righto. Don't try to follow us.
4: Get your men together, Josh. We're going after him.
3: Right, Sheriff.
7: Curtain falls on the first act of our Lone Ranger story. Before the next exciting scenes, please permit us to pause for just a few moments.

0: Now to continue our story. As the Lone Ranger, Tonto, and Larry Winton raced away from the Brent Ranch, they could hear Josh routing his men out of the bunkhouse.
1: Them follow us plenty soon.
2: They'll never catch us. Silver doesn't seem to notice my extra weight at all.
3: Tonto, you see those rocks and trees up ahead?
1: That Tonto see.
3: I want you to take cover there.
2: Oh, isn't that dangerous so close to the ranch?
3: They won't think any of us would stop so soon.
1: That right.
3: Now make sure the smoke is with the rest of the men. Beeson, ride back to the ranch. Find him and follow him wherever he goes. If you got a chance, pick up Larry's horse in the corral. We'll meet you at our old camp near town.
1: I'll leave you here. Get him up, Scott.
3: Come on, Silver!
0: Lone Ranger and Larry rode onto the camp in the woods. The horses were unsaddled, and Larry rolled up in his blankets beside the fire. But the masked man did not sleep. In the shadows beyond range of the firelight, he stood on guard while the long hours passed. The fire died down to ashes, and he threw more wood on it. Finally, as the stars paled, the Englishman turned. His eyes opened, and he saw the masked man.
4: Oh. Hello there. You haven't slept at all, have you?
5: No, Larry.
4: Must be getting close to morning.
5: About 4 o'clock.
4: Any sign of Tonto?
5: Not yet.
4: They may have captured him.
5: I don't think so. They should be glad that he hasn't returned.
4: Why?
5: Well, it means that Smokey wasn't with the posse. Wouldn't have taken Tonto any time to ride back to the ranch and get your horse.
4: Oh, that's true. You'd have been here almost as soon.
5: Listen.
4: Someone's coming. And you better put out the fire.
5: Well, there's only one horse. No, two. I'd say the second one didn't carry a rider.
4: Well, then...
5: Here he comes.
4: Tonto!
1: Hi, King Hattie.
5: Find out anything, Tonto?
1: Me find out plenty. Smokey not ride with posse.
5: You found him at the ranch?
1: That right. Him not stay long. Saddle up, head west.
5: Toward the canyons?
1: Tonto follow him, like you say. Trail lead to cave, near canyon.
5: The gang's hideout?
1: That right. Many horse near cave. Many men inside.
4: But all we have to do is tell the sheriff...
5: Think again, Larry. The sheriff would put us all in jail.
4: Oh, not you. I'd explain to him that you were the Lone Ranger.
5: It'd take more than your word to convince him. As long as the sheriff is trying to find you, the outlaws will feel safe. They go ahead with their plans.
4: What are they?
5: We've practically decided that. There aren't any banks in the valley. They must be after cattle.
4: Oh, but there's more than one ranch. We can't watch all their herds.
5: I have an idea. They'll strike at the Brent place. It was there that Smokey went for a job, and it's close to the pass. The cattle will have to be driven through the pass to get them to Bennett City.
4: We'll wait for them there?
5: Yes, Larry. We'll give the sheriff a chance to catch them red-handed.
4: You mean we'll wait until they start the cattle through the pass and then go after the sheriff?
5: That's it.
4: Well, you said he wouldn't listen to us.
5: It won't be a question of listening. When the right time comes, I'll find a way to make him follow me.
3: Here, Silver.
1: I'm to put out fire.
5: I'll help you. Get into your saddle, Larry.
4: We're heading for the pass?
5: We're heading for the pass, steady boy.
1: Here, blanket.
5: Good. Now the saddle.
1: Here.
5: On she goes.
1: Time to get bridled.
4: What's the hurry? They won't try anything tonight, will they?
5: Why not? Smokey knows that every one of Brent's men is riding with the sheriff. What better time could they find?
4: Oh, I say it may be too late.
1: Canyon long way. Then let's start before Tonto leave.
5: They'll have to cut out the cattle, steady big fella. Are you coming, Tonto?
1: All finish. Here, Scout.
5: We'll get there in time if we make it fast. All right, boy, let's go.
4: Get up there.
1: Get him up, Scout.
3: Come on, Silver!
0: That morning, just as the Lone Ranger had reasoned, the outlaws cut out part of the Brant herd and headed them toward the pass. The rustlers moved the cattle as fast as they could, hazing them along swiftly and efficiently. But in spite of their efforts, the cattle would not be hurried. With dawn, they were still in the pass.
1: Sun's coming up, boys. Keep moving. I told you we couldn't get them through the pass before it got light.
6: What's the difference? We ain't had any trouble, have we?
7: He said there wouldn't be anybody guarding the herd.
6: One cowhand. He's all tied up. He'll stay with us until after we sell the cattle in Bennett City.
7: If the posse circles back this way.
6: They won't. They cover this part of the valley when they started out.
7: Maybe they got the Englishman.
6: Well, then they take him to town and throw him in jail. Stop yelling till you get hurt.
7: I'd feel a whole lot better if we'd got these cows through the pass before it was light.
6: Hand over the cash.
7: Huh?
6: Hand it over.
7: It's all right. Right here in my saddlebag.
6: Don't argue, Joe. Give it to me. You're acting like a jackrabbit. All they know is run.
7: Yeah.
6: Dig deeper. There's more.
7: All right. We split that up when we get to Bennett City.
6: Let me see.
7: It's all there now.
6: You getting tired of our company, Joe?
7: It ain't that, Smokey. But you keep driving us all the time. Why can't we lay off for a while? Get down from one of the border towns and have some fun.
6: I'll think about it.
7: Hey, look.
6: What's the matter now?
7: There's a white horse breaking from the ridge over there.
6: Yeah.
7: It's another of Brent's men.
6: That white horse belongs to the masked man I told you about. And that's a masked man riding him.
7: Do we let him get away?
6: Get away, nothing. Stop that army, boys. Get up there. After him. Use your guns.
3: Matilda. We're out of range now, but we've got to find that posse. Faster. We'll see the ranch from the top of the next rise. We're in the wind, boy. If we haven't come back yet, we'll have to. Steady, boy. Steady. Whoa, Silver. Now, there's the corral. It's full, Silver. I don't see any of the men. They must have turned in. Wait. There's someone. It's a girl. It's Alice Brent. Whoa, Silver.
0: As Silver galloped across the flatlands toward the Brent corral, Alice Brent's face was cold and distant. She reached for a rifle leaning against the corral fence and lifted it to her arm. As the Lone Ranger reined Silver to a halt, the rifle went to her shoulder.
8: Right out of that saddle, mister, reach for the sky. I got you covered.
3: You don't need that gun, Miss Brent.
8: You're right. All I have to do is yell and the boys will come a-running.
3: I'm glad they're back.
8: You're glad? You're heading for jail so fast.
3: You believe that Larry Winton is a bank robber?
8: Well, what else can I believe? He rode off with you, didn't he?
3: I'm not an outlaw, Miss Brent. You've seen my horse before, haven't you?
8: That first day Larry came to town, sure I have. What's the idea of the mask?
3: His name is Silver, and here's one of the bullets I use.
8: Oh, his name's Silver? Silver Bullets? You're the Lone Ranger.
3: Yes, Miss Brent.
8: Then if Larry's a friend of yours, he can't be a crook.
3: He was framed for that bank holdup by a gang of outlaws.
8: The sheriff's inside. You can tell him that.
3: There isn't time. That same gang is driving a herd of your cattle through the pass right now.
8: Rustlers?
3: If we can capture them, then Larry will be cleared.
8: I'll call the sheriff.
3: No, Miss Brent. You believe that Larry is innocent because you want to.
8: That's true.
3: But I won't be able to convince the sheriff so easily. That's your horse, isn't it?
8: I just saddled him. I was going
3: to... Ride with me to the pass.
8: With you? But we can't do anything alone.
3: I get mounted.
8: All right.
3: And I'll call for help.
8: What for?
3: You must make them believe you're being kidnapped so they'll follow us.
8: I understand. Help! Josh, Sheriff, help me!
3: Keep it up.
8: It's the masked man! Help me, Josh, help me!
3: That's fine. There's your brother.
8: The boys are coming out of the bunkhouse.
3: Scream! Come on, Silver!
9: Sheriff?
10: We will when we get out in the open
9: again.
10: Don't
9: shoot anybody. You might hit Alice.
10: What's that cloud of dust up ahead?
9: It looks like cattle.
10: The masked man's a rustler. He's driving off your cows.
8: Josh!
9: There's Alice.
10: Where?
9: At the far end of the pass. Look.
10: That's the masked man in the engine with her.
9: And Larry. Larry Winton.
8: Rain up, boys. Hold your fire.
9: Oh, they aren't trying to get away at all.
10: There's something mighty funny about this.
9: Rain up, boys. Whoa, whoa, whoa.
8: We got no time to waste, Josh. You and the sheriff listen to me.
9: Huh?
8: This man's the Lone Ranger. And Larry's no bank robber. But there's a gang of outlaws up ahead, and we're going after them. From now on, you take orders from the masked man.
9: Lone Ranger? Oh, I should hope to tell you.
10: Do they know that we're on their trail?
3: They must by now. They'll leave the cattle behind. Follow me.
9: Follow the masked man, boys.
3: Come on, Silver. Come on, Silver.
11: Steady, boy.
7: What are you doing, Smokey?
11: What do you mean?
7: You're reining up.
11: I don't want to push my horse too hard.
7: I'm sticking right with you, mister. You can pull a double cross on the rest of them, but not on me.
11: Let them get ahead of us.
7: That posse's mighty close.
11: We're stirring up a lot of dust.
7: Yeah?
11: The trail skirts those woods up ahead. Let the rest of the boys go on. We'll duck into the woods and hide out there till the posse gets past.
7: Kino, then we only split the money two ways.
11: Two ways. Into the woods when I say the word.
12: Here's Hobby.
3: What is it, Tello?
12: Men right in the woods.
3: Outlaws?
12: Ah.
3: The woods we just passed?
12: That's right. Tennessee side.
3: Keep after them, Sheriff.
12: Right.
3: Tello and I are hitting the back trail.
11: Well, I didn't know there was a ravine in here, but we couldn't ask for any better cover.
7: We can hide out here all day.
11: That's a ticket. Lie low and wait for it to get dark.
7: What was that?
11: Don't be so jumpy. One of the horses stepped on a branch.
7: It wasn't the horses. Came from up there on the bank.
11: Quiet.
7: But I tell you what.
11: I see where they are.
7: They?
11: I'll just get over to the right a little more so I can draw a bead on that bush and see the leaves move.
7: Yeah.
11: That does for them, whoever it is.
7: Shall we go up there and take a look?
11: Might as well. Maybe we'll have to finish him off.
7: What if it was one of the boys?
11: You don't want to split three ways, do you? Yeah, this is the one. Hey, what the...
7: There's nobody here.
11: I saw the leaves move.
7: There's a rope tied to this branch. It stretches over that way.
3: You're covered. Reach.
7: But... Well, they were 30 feet away. They just pulled the rope and made you think they were here.
13: That's plenty old trick and worked plenty good.
3: Get their horses, Toto. The posse's been trying to catch you two, but now you're going to have to catch the posse. Move.
14: got them all. We've gone through all their stuff, but there's no sign of the money you were talking about, Larry.
2: I'm afraid you're mistaken, Sheriff. Joe and Smokey aren't here, and one of them must have the money.
15: Come on, Silver!
2: We won't have to wait long to find out, though.
8: It's the Lone Ranger.
2: And he's brought them with him.
8: But Larry, they must have it.
2: Oh, I hope so.
16: Two more prisoners for you, Sheriff.
14: Good work, masked man. Get them tied up, boys.
2: I say that. Little matter of the money.
16: It's right here. More than was stolen from the bank in San Marco. I think you'd better take charge of it, Sheriff.
14: Yeah. Now, how about it, Josh? Can you spare a few of your boys to drive a herd of coyotes to jail?
17: You bet I can. I'm coming along myself.
14: And you, Larry, you'll have to come, too.
2: I know, Sheriff. Clear my name and all the rest of it.
8: But, Larry...
2: Yes, Alice?
8: Will you stay in San Marco?
2: Not if I'm welcome to come back here. Pleasant spot, the valley. Pleasant people in it. Especially the pleasant people.
8: I think I know what you mean.
2: Righto. I suppose I ought to thank the masked man for that... Thank him for everything else, of course, but...
17: What the... Hey, he's gone. The masked man and the engine have cleared out.
14: There he goes, down the trail.
2: I say, when you see him ride that white horse and you realize he's a fellow countryman, it must make you proud that you're an American.
17: Yeah, it sure does.
8: The English aren't so bad, Larry.
2: Oh, I'm glad you said that, Alice. Hands across the sea, what?
8: Shake on it, partner.

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0: gallop along with Guy Madison as Wild Bill Hickok and his pal Jingles, which is me, Andy Devine. We got another rootin' tootin' Wild Bill Hickok adventure story for you from that famous talkin' cereal, Kellogg's Rice Krispies. Snap, crackle, pop.
1: Today, Kellogg's Rice Krispies, the world's only talking cereal, brings you Wild Bill Hickok, transcribed in Hollywood and starring Guy Madison as Wild Bill and Andy Devine as his pal Jingles. In just 30 seconds, you'll hear the exciting story, Two Little Buckaroos. Wranglers, if you like good taste and things to eat, then you'll love Kellogg's Crispy Squares. They're really good tasting and so easy to make, you'll be amazed. You just mix big, sweet marshmallows with Kellogg's Rice Krispies. 9 minutes is all it takes, and by jingo, you've got the swellest tasting treat you ever ate. How about it? How's about making a batch of Kellogg's Crispy Squares tonight? All it takes is Kellogg's Rice Krispies and some marshmallows. Try it. United States Marshal Wild Bill Hickok and his big deputy Jingles were always ready to do battle with the bad men of the Old West, or to lend a helping hand to any of the fine folks who were settling this wild country. There was a time, though, when their willingness to help led them into real danger. That was their furious adventure with Two Little Buckaroos.
0: Move along, Joker, old boy. Ain't very far to Santa Fe.
2: What are you going to do when we get back from this trip, Jingle?
0: Well, the first thing I'm going to do is to ask for more money. I can't afford to live on what I'm making.
2: Oh, I don't know. You look pretty well fed to me.
0: But prices are going up, Bill. Why, just a plate of ham and eggs costs 30 cents now.
2: Yeah, things are getting pretty high, all right.
0: High? I went into a butcher shop the other day and got charged 80 cents.
2: Well, what did you buy?
0: I didn't buy anything. Butcher said I looked at a steak 80 cents worth.
2: Oh, now, Jingles, you don't expect me to believe that.
0: Bill, look down the road.
2: Where? Yeah. Whoa, Buckshot. Whoa.
0: Whoop-whoa, Joker.
2: Partner, whoa. That team's running away with that wagon.
0: They sure are. When they get to that turn down by the bridge, there's going to be trouble.
2: Come on, let's stop them. Get up there, Buckshot.
0: Jump, Joker. I might have known things were too peaceful to last.
2: Whoever's driving that rig hasn't got a chance of stopping those spooked-up horses.
0: They're really moving. Come on, Joker. We got to catch them.
2: All right, you take one side, I'll take the other, Jingles. Get over there, Buckshot.
0: Move, Joker. We can't let him hit that bridge.
2: Hey, Jingles, a couple of youngsters driving that rig.
0: Hey, you're right, Bill. A boy and a girl. Get in there, Joker.
2: All right, grab him, partner.
0: Oh, I got him. Whoa, there now. Whoa.
2: Whoa, now. Whoa, there.
0: Easy, you hammerhead. Whoa, now. There, that's better.
3: They're running away, and Bob couldn't stop them.
0: Hey, sure we're running away. You two kids are really heavy for trouble.
3: Thanks for stopping them for me.
2: That's all right, son. Glad we came along.
3: Well, they'll be all right now, so just get your horses out of the way.
0: Oh, we'd better hang on to them for a little ways to make sure they don't run away again.
3: Well, I don't want you hanging on to them. Now get out of the way.
2: Hey, now, wait a minute. Don't point that shotgun at me.
3: You better do what Bob says. He shot at the other men that tried to stop us.
0: Now, put that cannon away, Bobby. You're liable to hurt somebody.
3: We don't know you, and you might be part of the gang.
2: What gang?
0: Oh, we're not part of any gang. This here's Marshal Wild Bill Hickok, and I'm Jingle.
3: Wild Bill Hickok?
0: That's right, and Jingle.
3: Watch out, Jenny. It might be a trick.
2: It's no trick, son. Here's my papers and badge.
3: Look, Bobby, it's true. We finally found someone that can help us.
4: Oh, yeah, that's great. I really don't need help, Jenny. I can handle things all right.
2: I'll bet you can at that, Bobby.
0: Sure, you look like you can handle most anything. But, oh, well, maybe Bill and I could sort of give you a hand, huh?
3: Well, maybe that would be a good idea.
0: Swell. Now, you two climb down off of that wagon for just a minute and let those horses calm down before you start out again.
3: Oh, we can't do that. We're in a tower and hurry to get to town.
2: Those horses are still pretty spooky.
3: I can't help it. This is real important.
0: I'll tell you what. We'll tie Buckshot and Joker on behind the wagon, and Bill and I'll drive for a while. That'll give you a chance to rest a spell, Bobby.
3: Well, all right, but you don't have to. I can drive all right.
2: No, we'll be glad to. Give us a chance to get out of the saddle.
0: Yeah, get around, Joker.
3: Oh, Bob, isn't it wonderful? I was so scared all the time up till now.
4: I was a little scared myself. But don't tell Wild Bill that. We gotta make him think we're real brave.
5: All right, let's get started.
0: Now jump down off the seat, kids, and Bill and I'll take over for a spell.
4: You gotta keep a tight rein on him, Wild Bill. When those men were shooting at us, it made the horses awful jumpy.
3: That's why they ran away.
5: I'll watch them, Bob. Get up there.
0: Here we go. Bobby, you said somebody was shooting at you. You want to tell us about it?
4: Maybe I'd better not. Pop said not to talk to nobody till I got his claim filed.
3: But, Bob, I bet Pop didn't think we'd meet Wild Bill.
0: Or Jingles either.
4: No, I guess he didn't. Well, Pop got shot early this morning.
0: Oh, they were shooting at your Pop, huh?
3: Then they shot at us later.
0: Oh, the same gent?
5: Let Bob tell it, Jingles.
0: Oh, sure. Go ahead, Bobby.
4: Well, Pop's been working this little mine in the hills back of our farm, and he found silver in it.
3: Real silver? Pop says now we'll be rich and I can have a new dress and a pony to ride and all kinds of things.
0: Well, now, ain't that wonderful?
4: Jenny, it ain't Pop's mind till we get to town and get the claim recorded.
5: Well, we'll see that you do that, all right.
0: Sure we will.
3: Bob, look. Coming down that hill.
0: Where?
5: Two riders, Jingles.
3: It's them two sidewinders again. Give me the shotgun, Jenny.
5: Hold on now, Bob. I'll do the shooting if anything has to be done. Take these horses, Jingles.
0: Sure, Bill. Get up there, you.
5: You kids, keep your heads down.
4: I'm not as scared of them, Wild Bill.
5: I know you're not, Bobby, but keep your head down anyhow.
0: Bill, they're shooting at us.
5: Sure looks that way.
3: They're getting closer.
0: Bill, they're traveling a lot faster than we are.
5: Then I guess we'll have to slow them down.

0: Hear that, Charlie? That's the signal of one of the best food providers in the forest. That's the noise a woodchuck makes when he's got something specially good tasting for his youngsters to eat. It's the signal he uses to call them to breakfast.
1: Speaking of signals for breakfast, I'd say snap, crackle, pop sure fills the bill. It tells you something good is coming, a breakfast of delicious Kellogg's Rice Krispies, the world's only talking cereal. Pour on the milk or cream, and they sing out snap, crackle, pop to tell you how fresh and crisp they are. And to get this special freshness and crispness, Kellogg's Rice Krispies are tumble-toasted in big rotary ovens. They're popped out of the ovens crisp and golden toasty all over.
0: My advice to you, Wranglers, is to be like the young woodchucks. When you hear that famous snap, crackle, pop, come a-running, because it's the signal there's something special good to eat for breakfast. Kellogg's Rice Krispies, the only talking cereal. Snap, crackle, pop. Enjoy a bowlful tomorrow morning with fruit or berries on top. Mmm, delicious.
2: Kellogg's Rice Krispies, Kellogg's Rice Krispies. 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Rice Krispies taste the best, and how? Snap,

0: Wild Bill Hickok and Jingles saved two youngsters from a runaway team and soon found themselves in deeper trouble. Driving on into town, they found two riders pounding downhill to cut them off and shooting as they came toward the wagon.
1: Hey, Wild Bill, you shot one man's hat right off.
2: Yeah, and the other one's probably got a hole in his shirt. Bill done this.
1: They slowed up.
2: That proves they're smart. Anybody would slow up with Bill shooting at them.
1: Well, now what are they doing? Hey, they're hitting down that little draw.
2: Probably going to figure some other way to bushwhack us. They don't like them bullets flying around their ears.
3: We'll have to watch out for them. I don't think they're through with us yet.
2: I sure wish I knew what they were after.
3: Maybe you ought to tell us some more about them, Bobby.
1: Oh, sure. They're after this claim I'm taking to town.
2: The claim to your dad's silver mine?
1: That's right. Only it isn't his, so I get this recorded.
2: Whoa, you hay burners. Slow down a little now.
1: They'd sure like to get this claim.
3: How come your pop was working a mine when he didn't have a claim to it?
1: He didn't know there was silver in it till yesterday.
2: How'd these crane jumpers hear about it then?
4: I told them about it. I didn't know who they were.
1: Oh, it's not your fault, Jenny. You see, Wild Bill, she was so happy about our having some money for a change that when these two riders stopped at the farm, she told them all about the silver.
4: I wish I hadn't said anything. Now Pop's hurt and those mean old men are after us and everything.
2: Now, don't you worry, Jenny, honey. You're not the first woman to cause a heap of trouble by talking too much.
1: Well, after those men heard about the silver, they tried to make Pop tell them where it was. But he chased them off with a shotgun. Then this morning they came back and shot him when he went out of the cabin for some water.
3: Is your Pop going to be all right, Bobby?
1: He said he'd be all right till I could get back with a doctor from town. But he said the most important thing was for me to bring the claim into town and file it.
2: How'd you get away from these mine-stealing polecats after your Pop was shot?
1: I ran outdoors with a shotgun and started blasting away at him.
3: You sure got plenty of sand for a man your size, Bobby.
2: You sure have.
4: That wasn't all he did, Jingles.
2: Oh, isn't that enough?
4: When we started out for town in the wagon, those men followed us and started shooting. That's when the horses ran away. And Bob chased them off again.
2: And that's when we found you.
4: That's right.
2: Well, you just stop worrying for a while. Bill and I'll see that you get that claim filed and get a doctor back to your Pop. Get out there!

0: right, Ace. Pull up here.
1: Ooh. Oh, there.
0: Oh, boy.
1: Well, what kind of a bright idea you got this time, Jughead?
0: You better watch what you call me, Ace. You're going to be in real trouble. I'm still running this show.
1: And a fine job you're doing. Shoot the old man, get us chased off the place with buckshot, get us blasted again when we try to stop the kids on the road, and darn they get us killed by them two strangers that are driving the wagon for the kids. What you going to try next?
0: You keep blabbing, and I may not even tell you.
1: Ah, all right, I'll shut up. But everything keeps going wrong. It's got me jumpy.
0: Nothing's going wrong this time.
1: Al, what are you going to do?
0: I'm going to get the location papers in that silver mine. We know the kid's got them in his pocket because we seen this old man give them to him while we was hiding back in the barn.
1: That's right, Storm.
0: All right. Now, we found a place where we can stop that wagon. Right here where the road goes between them two big rocks.
1: Sure, that'll work. What about them two straight-shooting strangers? Stop that wagon, they'll come out spitting lead.
0: They won't get a chance to shoot. We're going to shoot first.
1: You must think you're pretty fast on the draw.
0: Oh, I won't be drawn. You and I are going to hide in them rocks. When that wagon comes through, we'll be waiting with a gun muzzle poking right over the top. We'll blast those two Jaspers right out of this world before they know what hit them. Then we'll take care of them two smart kids. All right, come on.
1: All right. Well, we could have saved all this trouble if we could have got the old man to tell us where the mine is.
0: Ah, forget it. All right, go on. Get up on them rocks. When that wagon comes along, I don't want nobody left alive.

0: Well, kids, it won't be long now.
1: Just through that narrow pass, down the hill, and we'll be in town.
2: Well, I'll sure be glad. I just gotta get that claim filed.
3: And we gotta get a doctor for Pop.
0: Now, don't you worry about a thing now. Bill and I got everything under control. What's the matter, Buckshot? Don't you like it back there behind the wagon?
1: I think you hear something, Jingles. Pull up a minute.
0: Oh, Bill, let's not stop now.
1: Pull up. I want to take a listen.
0: Oh, all right. Whoa, there. Whoa, I say, whoa. Shut up, Joker. Bill wants to listen, and you start bawling like a branded calf.
1: Both of them have spotted something, Jingles.
3: It's another horse somewhere.
2: Sounds like it's up in those rocks ahead of us.
1: It sure does. There's horses in there. I'll just bet there's a couple of riders, too.
0: Yeah, them two bushwhackers, maybe.
1: Yeah, maybe. I don't want to take a chance and drive this wagon through there. Jenny, a body might get hurt.
0: Well, how are we going to get to town? We can't drive the wagon around the hill and across all that rough country. We got to go down the road.
1: Buckshot and Joker can go across country.
0: Bill Hickok, you ain't going to leave these two kids with this wagon while you and me take off on Buckshot and Joker.
1: Nope. We're going to put Jenny and Bob on our horses. You and I'll drive that wagon through the pass with those bushwhackers waiting for us.
3: Oh, goody, Bob. We get to ride Buckshot and Joker.
2: Yeah, think of that.
0: Oh, well, that's better. I was beginning to think that. Now, just a doggone minute. We're going into that pass and get our ears blown off?
1: The important thing is to get that claim into town. Now, climb down, kids, and get ready to ride.
0: You better ride Joker, Bobby. He ain't got quite as good sense as Buckshot.
3: Will Buckshot do what I tell him to, Wild Bill?
1: He sure will, Jenny. You just let him have his head and hang on tight.
0: I'll shorten up these stirrups for you, honey. Your legs aren't as long as Bill's.
1: Now remember, Bobby, you head straight for the land office and file that deed. Then get the doctor and head back to the ranch to help your pop.
2: Don't worry, Wild Bill. Nobody's going to stop us when we're riding Buckshot and Joker.
0: Nobody's even going to get close to you.
3: But what about you and Jingles? When will we see you again?
1: We'll catch up to you someplace after we get the wagon through the pass and pull those varmints off your trail.
3: I hope nothing happens to you.
0: So do I, Jenny. Don't you worry. You just get started and ride.
2: Yeah, we better go. Come on, Jenny. Up, Joker. Up, boy. Go, Buckshot.
0: There they go, Bill. They sure are a couple of great little kids.
1: They sure are. Now, we got to take care of those polecats that are on their trail. All right, let's go, Jingles.
0: No, yeah. Them buzzards up in the rocks, Bill. Bill, we stand an awful good chance of getting filled full of lead diving in there.
1: I know it, partner. But we'll keep those Jaspers busy while the kids get a good start.
0: I guess you're right. I'll drive the team, Bill, because you shoot a little better than I do, and I got a hunch we're going to need the best shooting we can get.
1: Yeah, and plenty of it.
0: Hit up there! Ha! Move along, you critters! Ho! They got a beat on us already. That one was close.
1: I can see where the smoke came from, but I can't get a shot at them yet.
0: Fine thing. We're setting up here on this wagon box like a couple of birds at a turkey shoot. Faster, you hay burners. If I'm going to be a target, I want to be a moving target.
4: Wranglers, one of the big reasons why Kellogg's Marshmallow Crispy Squares are so popular is because the recipe is so doggone simple to follow. It's just as clear and plain as a pony's tracks cross a stream bed. It's so quick and simple that you can follow it without any trouble at all. Like I've been a-saying, even some of you young cowpokes could do it without even batting an eye. And say, those Kellogg's Marshmallow Crispy Squares are sure some treat. A real Western treat. Mm-mm. Makes me want to whip up a batch of them just thinking about them. Matter of fact, I think I'll do that just right after the show. So why don't you do the same? Or maybe Mom would rather do it herself. Either way, the whole family's in for some delightful eating. But make sure you got some Kellogg's Rice Krispies and marshmallows on hand. And then you just follow the simple 9-minute, easy-does-it recipe that's right on the Kellogg's Rice Krispies package. 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
5: After Wild Bill Hickok and Jingles had sent the young brother and sister off to town on Buckshot and Joker, the two lawmen started through the narrow pass in the wagon to divert the attention of the bandits. As they drove into the steep canyon, they were met by withering rifle fire from the rocks.
0: Bill, it's It's a wonder we ain't dead yet. They keep bouncing slugs off the wagon wheels. They're going to bounce one off my head sooner or later.
1: We won't get a shot at them until we get through that narrow part.
0: That's what worries me. They get all the shot.
1: Lie down on the wagon bed. That'll give us some protection.
0: I'll take all the protection I can get. I just wish I had a suit of armor.
1: Get the team right between those rocks. As soon as we turn the corner, I'll open fire.
0: Yeah, we're still alive when we get around that corner. Wow, wow, that was real close. Get over there now. Get around.
1: Nice driving, Jingle. Looks like we're going to make it.
0: Doggone it, we ain't going to make it if you don't start pouring some lead into those rocks.
1: I'll be able to see them in just a second now. There they are.
0: Did you get him, Bill?
1: I got one. The other took off through those rocks.
0: I'm probably heading for his horse.
1: Well, then here, stop.
0: Okay, easy there now. Slow now, slow.
1: There's the hombre I hit, Jingles. Let's grab him.
0: Whoa, now, whoa. Whoa. All right. Don't try any tricks.
6: Don't worry. One of your slugs like to tore my arm off.
0: You're lucky it didn't tear your head off. When Wild Bill Hickok gets mad and starts shooting, it can get downright dangerous for snakes like you.
6: Wild Bill Hickok.
0: That's right, and I'm Jingle.
1: What happened to your partner?
6: Had yellow back pup. Storm took off when I got hit. I wish he knew he had Hickok on his trail. He'd be running still faster.
1: Which way do you think he's headed? Talk fast, because we're in a big hurry.
6: I don't know. Probably headed for town, though. He's just crazy to get his hands on that silver claim them kids are carrying. He was willing to kill them and you, too, to get it.
0: Bill, we got to stop him.
1: We sure do. Dump this gin in the wagon while I get his rifle and six-gun, Jingle.
6: I won't give you no trouble. I'm glad I'm out of the whole thing.
0: You ain't out of nothing. You got a big, long stretch in the pokey coming to you for all the shooting and shenanigans you pulled so far. Now, get in that wagon.
6: I'm a getting. I didn't want no part of killing them kids.
0: Yeah, your partner Storm isn't going to kill them either. Not if we can help it.
1: All right, let's get a rolling, Jingles. He's riding a fresh horse and he's got a head start.
0: Yeah, and we're driving a team. But you watch me wheel this rig into town. Man, we're going to just fly. Hit out there! Ho! Hard on, you four-footed, lop-eared coyote! Ha! Hi! Let's roll! Ha!

0: Well, now, let's see. I allows how this claim's all in order. I'll just put it in the book and give a receipt to take home to your pop, sonny.
1: That'll be fine, mister, but would you please hurry? It's awful important.
0: Yeah, I'm hurrying as fast as I can. Gotta be sure it's all legal, you know.
1: We know that, but we gotta get the doctor and hurry back home.
0: Doctor? My goodness, somebody hurt?
1: Yes, you see. Jenny, look, coming right in here. Bob, it's one of those men.
2: Ah, so there you are, you claim-stealing young whippersnappers.
0: What's all this about?
2: Don't record that claim, Jenks. These two brats stole it from me.
0: You don't say.
1: We did not. You and your partner have been trying to steal it from my pop.
3: I've had enough trouble from you, mister. Now stand back or I'll pull both triggers on this shotgun.
2: You heard the young varmint, Jenks. You saw him pull a gun on me.
0: Now hold on, sonny.
2: I'm gonna blast him in self-defense.
1: No, no!
4: You're not gonna blast anybody,

0: I'm going to blast him in self-defense.
1: No, no!
2: You're not going to blast anybody, Storm.
0: Hold it right there and keep your hands up high.
3: Wild Bill Hickok and Jingles. How do you do?
0: Howdy, Mr. Jinx. Looks like we caught up with this varmint just in time.
1: He said we stole his claim, Wild Bill.
4: And he was going to shoot Bob.
2: That's all over now, kids. We got both of them.
0: Oh, no, you haven't. Bill, you look out!
3: Well, they never seem to learn not to try to draw on Bill. Jumping mavericks. I've seen Bill draw and shoot before, but I could never quite believe it.
0: Now, you just fill out those papers, Mr. Jinx, so Jenny can get her new dress and her pony and her pop can get well and work that new silver mine.
1: I don't think we want ponies after riding Buckshot and Joker.
0: Now, I don't care whether you buy ponies or horses or mules, but you can't have Buckshot and Joker. Why, they saved our lives again today, and they saved yours. Why, we wouldn't sell them for all the silver in your pop's new mine. No, sir, Ray Bob, sir.

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0: greatest name in serials, has brought you another exciting story of Wild Bill Hickok, starring Guy Madison and Andy Devine in person. Today's cast included Issa Ashdown, Bill Boucher, Jack Moyles, Dick Beals, and Dusty Walker. 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This is a David Heyer production, transcribed in Hollywood. 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
5: When Jerry Hall, Mrs. Gregory, and Captain Bradford started out to search for a little girl on a strange island in the South Seas, Jerry insisted it would be a magic island. Now that Joan, Mrs. Gregory's long-lost little daughter, has been found on the island, and G-47, the mad scientist and his weird colony, are holding Mrs. Gregory, Bradford, and Jerry prisoners, the strange island of Euclidea is indeed almost a magic island. Jerry, Joan, and G-47 are in the voice transmission chamber on the island. Jerry tried to get a message through for help, but G-47 overheard it. He turned a ray gun on Jerry and Joan. Mrs. Gregory's California radio operator is still trying to hear Jerry.
6: What has happened, Hall? Cannot get your signal. What has happened, J-24? J-12C...
7: Enough of that. So, you young fools, you would try to warn the outside world of my plans, would you? It might have been better had I used the death ray on you. No, I need you both. You have been unconscious for 50 seconds. 10 seconds more and you will revive. Then you will send the message I want you to send. Now, you should regain consciousness in just 3 seconds.
8: That's funny. I was talking to J-12 in Los Angeles, then the sit went dead. I'll get him again.
7: You will do exactly as I say, young man.
8: Golly, I didn't see you. Say, what did you do to Joan? Joan, what's the matter?
7: She did not receive the ray from this little toy of mine until after you did. It is just time for her to awaken now.
9: You turned the ray gun on Jerry? But he is not dead?
7: No. I used only the 60-second paralyzing ray.
8: What are you talking about? Nothing happened to me.
9: Didn't you see that I was asleep, Jerry?
8: You were mighty quiet and funny, all right.
9: G-47 turned his ray gun on us when he heard you trying to warn your friends in California that you were held prisoner here on Euclidea.
8: I didn't see any gun. I heard something that sounded like a baby screaming, a little child screaming way off. Then the radio set went dead.
7: The radio set, as you call it, did not go dead. I merely put you to sleep with a 60-second ray. You were trying to deceive me.
8: You bet I was. And I'll try it every chance I get. Oh,
9: do not speak like that, Jerry. G-47 can do with you exactly as he pleases.
8: Let him get busy on his worst, then. I'm going to get off this island some way, sometime. And nobody's going to stop me.
7: You are a fool. Even a brave man knows when to keep quiet. You are as completely in my power and cut off from the world as if you had never known it to exist. This little ray gun is only one infinitesimal part of my equipment for handling fools.
8: Is that the little thing that put us to sleep?
7: This is it.
8: That doesn't look like a gun. It isn't any bigger than a lead pencil.
9: Just the same, Jerry, that little thing will throw a ray across this island and carries enough power in it to paralyze 1,000 people.
7: You have learned your lesson well, Cleostra.
8: Oh, nix on that Cleostra stuff. Her name is Joan. She's Mrs. Gregory's little girl, and I'll call her Joan.
7: You will learn to call her Cleostra. Her Euclidean name is the only name she will ever need. And it is our wish to know her as the symbol of Cleostratus, the great astronomer of ancient Greece who gave us the zodiac.
8: Well, I'm going to call her what I like. Yeah, and that's not all.
7: That is entirely too much. Silence, both of you. You will now send a message I instructed you to send before. And this time I will stand directly behind you with this little ray gun trained upon you.
9: Go on, Jerry. Do as he tells you. Move the transmission lever there upon the map of California.
8: This is the craziest radio set I ever saw. I push a button and talk to Los Angeles, but I'm talking to a blank wall.
7: You are talking through a wall, a porous sound wall, behind which the directional voice transmission apparatus is located. The wall is bulletproof, my young fool, so do not waste your time trying to damage the apparatus. Go on.
9: Be careful, Jerry. Do not try to send any message except exactly as G-47 tells you.
8: Oh, I got enough sense not to want him to put me to sleep again with that thing. Well, here goes. J-24Y to J-12C at Los Angeles. Hello, J-12. Jerry Hall to J-12C.
6: J-12 to J-24. Hello, Jerry. What happened to your signal? You were coming in good, then stopped. I got the word danger. Go ahead, J-24Y.
7: Say there is no danger.
8: Correction on that, J-12C. I said no danger. All is well, but we are off our course. No sign of island. Stand by for further report. Repeat, J-12C.
6: J-12C to J-24Y. Repeating, no danger. Off your course. No sign of island. I'm standing by.
8: Okay, J-12.
6: Can you give me your position?
7: No position.
8: No position, J-12. We'll give position later. That is all. J-24Y.
6: That is all. Good luck, Jerry. Johnson on J-12C.
8: Now, how do you shut this thing off?
7: It is off now. The method is no concern of yours.
8: Gee whiz.
9: Things work almost by themselves on Euclidea, Jerry.
8: Yeah, too fast to suit me. Now I've got to see Captain Bradford.
7: You may do so. You, Cleostra, will conduct this boy to the captain's cell. Then you will return to your quarters.
9: I would like to visit more with my dear mother.
7: You may see her later. You, Hall, will be allowed to see everything, or nearly everything, on Euclidea. When you have made up your almost negligible mind to the fact that you will stay here, your interests are here now. In the meantime, go and see your dear captain. Make all the silly plans you can think of to escape. They will exercise your minds and furnish amusement to me. Go. Enough of this. I will see you when I want you. I will see you again.
8: I don't like that guy.
9: No one does. But it is not safe to show it. Now come, Jerry, and I will take you to the captain. Then I must go to my own quarters.
8: I'll see you after a while and tell you some more about California and the rest of the world, huh?
9: Tell me this, Jerry, as we walk to the captain's cell. Your name, Jerry Hall, what does it mean?
8: What does it mean?
9: Yes, it must have a meaning.
8: Well, it means that my mother's and father's name was Hall, and they called me Jerry.
9: But that means nothing.
8: Means plenty to me.
9: But on Euclidea, all the names mean something.
8: One of these days, you're going to quit worrying about what things mean on this spooky island. And it is a spooky place. Look, here we are walking on something that looks like concrete or stone, but our shoes don't make a sound.
9: That is not strange to me. I have seen how they make the noiseless rock, the transparent steel, and the invisible cloth.
8: Golly, whiskers. When we get off this island, we'll show the rest of the world a lot of swell tricks.
9: I wish, Jerry, you would not speak of getting off this island. You're only wasting your breath.
8: You don't think we're going to get off, huh?
9: I know you will not. And you will only make it dangerous for all of us if you try.
8: Wait till Tex Bradford and I get down to figuring this out. And we'll make it dangerous for anybody that tries to keep us from going.
9: There's Captain Bradford's cell. I must leave you here.
8: Where? I don't see any cell.
9: You do not look closely, Jerry.
8: There's nothing but a blank wall in front of us.
9: And if you look carefully at that wall, you will observe that you can see through it. And Captain Bradford is sitting in a little cubicle of a room.
8: Doggone it. I'm getting tired of all these tricks. Why don't they have windows and doors like anybody else?
9: Doors and windows are not necessary when you can see and talk through steel walls.
8: I guess you're right. Hey, Tex. Captain Bradford.
10: Yes, Jerry. Come over to the wall so I can talk to you.
9: You may step nearer, Jerry, but do not touch the wall.
8: The walls are charged with electricity, huh?
9: Yes, and the power is enormous.
8: That's why these walls make such good cells.
9: Stop. You are near enough now.
10: Hello, Joan. How are you and Jerry getting along?
9: This Jerry of yours, I like him. He is a very nice, but very foolish boy.
8: Oh, she's worried, Tex. Just because I don't let old G-47 bluff me.
10: I'm afraid it's no bluff, son. Better lay low and do what he says.
9: I must go now.
8: When can I see you again?
9: I will come to you when I have permission.
8: Oh, darn the permission.
10: Steady, Jerry. Joan's right. No use trying to go against the rules here till we have a plan.
8: I'm sorry. I'll see you later, Joan.
9: Goodbye, Jerry. Be careful what you do.
8: Goodbye, Cleostra.
10: You don't like that name much, do you?
8: Oh, it's all right. I don't like it because old Geometry gave it to her, I guess.
10: Well, now that we have a minute to ourselves, let's see what we've learned about our situation here.
8: The more we learn about it, the worse it gets.
10: Where's Mrs. Gregory?
8: She's in the room where they make dresses in 300 seconds, wherever that is.
10: Well, as long as they don't injure any of us, we have a chance.
8: Not much. I tried to cheat on a radio message to Johnson, and old G-47 turned a ray gun on me.
10: Did he hurt you?
8: No. Just put me to sleep for exactly 1 minute. Then when I woke up, he had me believing I'd better not try it again.
10: Did you get through to Johnson at all?
8: Yeah. With the old guy shoving his gun in me, in my back, I had to tell Johnson all was well. That we were off our course, but in no danger. And that we didn't know our position.
10: Good boy. That helps a lot.
8: How could it?
10: I didn't have time to show you all the things we have on that yacht. And you didn't see any of our equipment at the Gregory home. But Johnson knows it's impossible for us not to know our position as long as we have current enough on board to send him a message. And in an hour, he'll have our position all figured out.
8: How can he do that?
10: Just as we did on the yacht when... No, I'd better wait for another time to review that. The chances are, in fact, I'm sure that every word we've said has been overheard by someone.
8: Then we've already said too much.
10: Yes, I know it, but we've got to talk sometime. And what we've said so far is no more than G-47 has figured out for himself by now.
8: Is there anything that guy doesn't know?
10: There is one thing he can't touch, Jerry.
8: What's that?
10: He can't read your mind. The man is no magician, and he's no trickster. Though he is probably the greatest scientist the world has ever known, or failed to know. Everything he produces is an exact science. And if we can only figure out how to get our thoughts to each other, without speaking or writing them, we can...
8: What's the matter? Tex!
11: I feel dizzy in my head. Oh!
8: Tex! Tex! What's happening to you?
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1: Presenting the adventures of Jungle Jim. Last week, Shanghai Lil, after her quarrel with Jungle Jim, tried to get an assignment from the American consulate which would send her to India, but she was unsuccessful. While this interview was taking place, the plane bearing Jungle Jim and Peter Hawkins was forced down just after crossing the Indian border. In seeking information of their whereabouts, Jim and Hawkins met a white woman, a medical missionary named Myra Trent. She told them that she had a patient who was suffering from shell shock and that his name was Ronald Hawkins. At that very moment, back in Shanghai, the Indian hunter, Bhutan, ordered his plane made ready to fly to India in order to prevent Jungle Jim from uniting Peter Hawkins and his son, Ronald. The thrilling adventures of Jungle Jim are pictured each Sunday in the Comic Weekly, the world's greatest pictorial supplement of humor and adventure. The Comic Weekly, each page printed in full colors, is distributed everywhere as an integral part of your Hearst Sunday newspaper. And now we continue our story. Jungle Jim and Peter Hawkins stand staring at the medical missionary, Myra Trent, who has just told them of her shell-shocked patient named Hawkins.
2: Will you repeat what you just said, Miss Trent?
3: Certainly. I said his name was Ronald. Ronald Hawkins.
4: We found him, Jim.
2: I hope so for your sake, old man. But we mustn't get our hopes up too high.
4: Now, tell me, miss, is your Ronald Hawkins about so tall, with black hair, blue eyes, and a little scar right on his cheek?
3: Yes, that describes him perfectly.
4: Oh, Jim, what did I tell you? You see, it's my son, Ronnie, all right enough.
3: Your son?
4: Yes, miss.
3: Oh, but Mr. Hawkins,
4: he... Oh, I know. He's not right in his head. I expected that. You see, Ronnie escaped from an institution in London before they got him cured. Just take me to him, miss. Take me to my son.
3: I'm terribly sorry. I can't do that.
4: You can't?
2: Why not?
4: Yes, why not? You said he was a patient of yours.
3: Yes, that's just it. He was a patient, but he isn't anymore.
4: He's dead? My Ronnie's dead?
3: I don't know. I didn't mean that, Mr. Hawkins.
4: Then what did you mean, miss?
3: I meant that your son is no longer here in Tansang.
4: He ain't?
2: Well, where is he now?
4: Yes, where is he now, miss?
3: I don't know.
4: What? You don't know?
3: No. One night about a year ago, your son disappeared without leaving a trace. He hasn't been seen around here since.
4: Blimey, disappeared without no trace. And here I was thinking we found him.
2: Well, that's tough, Peter. But I had a hunch we were riding for a fall. It all sounded too perfect.
3: I'm terribly, terribly sorry, Mr. Hawkins.
4: Oh, bless you, sweetheart, miss. It's all right.
2: Miss Trent.
3: Yes, Mr. Bradley.
2: Has Ronald Hawkins been sighted anywhere else that you know of?
3: Well, let me see. It seems to me that one of our workers reported at our last meeting in Mandalay that a man answering to Mr. Ronald Hawkins' description was sighted in the northern jungles.
4: Why? Why, that tallies with that description the Blinking Hunter told me.
2: Yes, you're right, Peter. How long ago did you hear that, Miss Trent?
3: Well, about 5 or 6 months ago.
4: That was the time, too, Governor.
2: Tell me, was your patient in the habit of running away?
3: Oh, no. That's what made his disappearance so strange. He seemed perfectly happy. And then, one morning, he was missing, just as if he'd gone up in smoke.
2: Peter, I think we're on the right trail.
4: It looked like it, all right, Governor. Oh, if he'll only stay put until we come to see a blooming northern jungle for him.
2: When are you going back to Mandalay, Miss Trent?
3: My leave starts in a couple of days. Why do you ask?
2: Well, you see, Miss Trent, Mr. Hawkins and I better get on to Mandalay as quickly as possible and get together equipment and elephants. And then we'll start for the jungle country.
3: Yes, but what has that to do with me?
2: I'm coming to that. I thought if you were in Mandalay while we are, you could get us some further information about Ronald Hawkins' exact whereabouts.
3: I should be very glad to try, Mr. Bradley.
2: Oh, that's well. Could you start any sooner than 2 days?
3: Well, perhaps.
2: Soon as we can get that plane of ours going, you come with us.
3: And if it won't fly?
2: If it won't fly, we'll wait and leave Tansang with you. But fly, walk, or ride, our next stop is Mandalay.
1: Back in Shanghai, after failing to get an assignment from the American consulate, Shanghai Lil goes to see the Foreign Relations Office of the Chinese government. It is there we find her now, talking with Secretary Quang Phi.
5: Well, Quang Phi, how's tricks?
6: If you mean, Mr. Lil, how is the Foreign Relations Department of the Diplomatic Office functioning? The answer is most efficiently.
5: Which in everyday language is okay.
6: Quite so. And with you?
5: How am I functioning?
6: Professionally, yes.
5: That's just it. Professionally, I'm not functioning at all.
6: I have often heard it said, let the tigress taste blood but one, and she will never again remain domesticated.
5: Are you by any chance referring to me?
6: Symbolically, of course, yes.
5: I don't know that I like those kind of cracks, but this time I'll let it pass.
6: I simply meant that since your great Secret Service work in breaking up the Purple Triangle, everything has become too tame. Am I right?
5: Right as rain.
6: I am very sorry, but that is one of crosses you must bear as a result of your entering the Secret Service.
5: Well, I've worn this cross as long as I can.
6: So what do you intend to do?
5: Get you to do something about it, Kwong.
6: I am sorry, Miss Brill.
5: Now, hold everything. Don't start to give me the diplomatic bum's rush. It's just like you desk warmers. You refuse before you even try to see what you can do.
6: None of us can do the impossible, Miss Brill.
5: Now, listen. I'm raring to tear into another assignment, and I aim to get it out of this office.
6: One cannot obtain jade where no jade exists.
5: Oh, there must be some work for me to do, Kwong. China's a big nation. She must need things done all the time.
6: Why do you not see General Fuyang Sen?
5: Don't you suppose I have? He says I've done enough for one agent for a while. I'm on leave of absence to rest. But I can't rest until I get to work.
6: I'm afraid that you really have come to the wrong office, Miss Devrel.
5: What do you mean?
6: None of the immediate national business is handled here. This is the Foreign Affairs Department.
5: Oh, I know that. That's just why I came to your Kwong. I want a foreign assignment.
6: I see. Since you have picked out the kind of assignment you want, I suppose you've also picked the country.
5: That's right. It's India.
6: India?
5: What's wrong with that? There are lots of white women in India.
6: Yes, yes, of course. I was not thinking of that.
5: What were you thinking of?
6: Miss Devrel, if you were given an assignment to India, when could you leave?
5: Listen, Kwong, you give me the assignment and I'll catch the train right this minute.
6: Sit down again, please. There is no immediate hurry.
5: Oh, but you do think there's a chance of me being sent there soon?
6: That I cannot promise. But if you are willing to take a chance...
5: Chance is my middle name. What have you got in mind?
6: Miss Devrel, come back to this office at 4 o'clock and I may have something to say to you.

0: That's music to my ears, I can tell you, Governor. Now, I only hope we get this bus out of here.
1: Well, if the pilot says there's enough room, I guess that settles that. Now, let's see. We haven't left anything around, have we, Peter?
0: Not as I can see, Jim. Everything's right as a trivet.
1: All right, pilot. Let's get on our way.
0: Hey, wait, off about, Jim. Miss Trent ain't here yet.
1: Peter, every moment we've been forced to hang around here has been that much time wasted from our search.
0: Yes, but we need Miss Trent's help to find Ronnie.
1: Her help would be appreciated, Peter, but we can't run our schedule to her whims.
0: Oh, I say, Jim.
1: All ready, pilot? Okay, get in, Colo. You next, Peter.
0: I suppose I'd better. You might. Jim!
1: Yes?
0: Look, here comes Miss Trent now. I knew she'd show up. Hurry up a bit, Miss, hurry up.
2: Hi, Mr. Bradley. But I was starting out. A woman came in from the hill country with a sick baby.
1: Oh, another minute. You've been too late, Miss Trent. Come
0: here,
1: on.
0: Get in here, miss. I'll give you a hand up. Come on.
2: Thank you, Mr. Hawkins.
1: All set, folks? Here we go for Mandalay. Pilot, give her the gun.

0: After an uneventful flight, Jungle Jim and his companions reach Mandalay. While Myra Trent goes to check up on the mission worker who last saw the missing Ronald Hawkins, Jim and Peter see about gathering equipment. We find them now interviewing a Dutch outfitter.
1: Yeah. Well, gentlemen, what sort of equipment do you want me to provide?
2: Well, we want 3 or 4 elephants and boys to handle them. Yeah. Plenty of ammunition for rifles and pistols and food for about 3 months.
3: Yeah.
2: And a trustworthy guide to take us into the jungles of Upper Burma.
1: Yeah, I see.
4: How about clothes, Governor?
2: Our personal equipment we'll pick up here in the stores, Peter. Well, my friend, what do you say? Can you furnish all that?
1: Well, I have been outfitting safaris for 20 years. Excuse me, but I didn't catch the gentleman's name. Who am I to bill for this equipment?
2: Make it out to James Bradley.
1: Bradley? Jungle Jim Bradley?
2: Yes, why?
1: Oh, I have heard of you already, Mr. Bradley.
4: Blimey, you're famous, Governor.
1: I should be most happy to serve Mr. Bradley and...
5: My name's Hawkins.
1: And Mr. Hawkins. But I'm afraid it will be rather difficult to fill your order.
2: Difficult? Why, you just said you've been outfitting safari for 20 years. What's so difficult about our order?
1: Yeah. But you see, gentlemen, the elephants are very scarce this time of year. And then besides, my boys don't like to go into the upper jungles and all.
2: You mean to say you won't furnish us with this equipment?
1: I am so sorry, but I will be unable to do so.
2: Say, listen here.
1: Good day, gentlemen.
2: Say, it's not like agents to turn down money.
3: No, it ain't, Governor.
2: Blessed if I can understand why he refused.
4: Yeah, and we can't get a native boy to work for us either. What's up?
2: Peter, we're being boycotted.
4: Boycotted?
2: Yep. Somebody's got it in for us. And I think I know who it is.
3: Who, Governor?
2: The one man who knew our plan. That Indian hunter of yours.
4: What? Bhutan? Oh, crikey, Jim. Bhutan's all right. Didn't he tell me about my son being in India?
2: Yes, but then he shifted his story for some reason or other. I tell you, Peter, we've got to keep our eyes open every minute from now on.

0: At that very moment, in another hotel in Mandalay, the mysterious Bhutan is talking with his faithful henchman, Gunga Doro.
1: You have carried out my order, Gunga Doro.
2: Quite so, Master.
1: It is a good thing we reached Mandalay ahead of Jungle Jim. When he failed to show up on schedule, I began to think he had changed his plan and decided not to come here.
2: I also.
1: If we had only thought to have made inquiries and found out who Bradley's pilot was, he might never have reached here.
2: That was a mistake, Bhutan. But perhaps before long, we can make up for it.
1: Most assuredly, Gunga Doro. I shall think of something to suddenly alter his plan.
2: I have some good news for you.
1: Good news? Oh, what is it? Come, tell me quickly.
2: The orders you sent regarding the Tiger's
1: Claw. Yes.
2: They are successful.
1: Good.
2: The Society of the Tiger's Claw has acted.
1: You mean the Society has managed to bring pressure to bear on the guide?
2: Yes, Master. And also on the equipment agent.
1: Mm.
2: Jungle Jim Bradley will not be able to find equipment here. We will have time to send word to...
1: What? No name. Even the walls have ears, Gunga Doro.
2: Yes, Master.
1: This is good news indeed. See that the agents are rewarded for their cooperation in boycotting Bradley.
2: Yes, Bhutan. Your will shall be obeyed.
1: Jungle Jim Bradley will regret the day he decided to come to India. The Society of the Tiger's Claw knows how to deal with spies.
0: What has Jungle Jim done to incur the enmity of the Society of the Tiger's Claw? The adventures you have just heard dramatized will be shown in full-color action pictures in the Comic Weekly, the big Comic Weekly distributed with your Hearst Sunday newspaper everywhere. In the world's greatest supplement of humor and adventure, the Comic Weekly, you will find all the famous characters who live in the world of color pictures. There's the Little King, Bringing Up Father, the Katzenjammer Kid, Toots and Casper, Barney Google, Flash Gordon, and many, many others. See all these famous characters in your copy of next Sunday's Comic Weekly. And don't forget our date next week, same time, same station, for a continuation of the adventures of Jungle Jim.

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1: From the heart of the jungle comes a savage cry of victory. This is Tarzan, Lord of the Jungle. From the black core of dark Africa, land of enchantment, mystery, and violence, comes one of the most colorful figures of all time, transcribed from the immortal pen of Edgar Rice Burroughs, Tarzan, the bronzed white son of the jungle. And now, in the very words of Mr. Burroughs, the story of Tarzan's magic amulet.
2: Tarzan had been on his way to the trading post at Angiki, but now he suddenly halted his sleep passage through the upper level of jungle growth, for directly beneath him, in a small clearing nature had cut in the primeval forest, a scene was being enacted that was dramatic and strange. At one side of the clearing, a tremendous lioness stood motionless, her nostrils distended as she caught an alien scent. At the other side of the clearing stood a native youth, his face contracted with fear. At the youth's side was a young native girl, slender and beautifully formed and magnificent in her anger.
3: Throw a bow, Ruka. This is your chance.
4: I cannot do it, Keo. Cannot kill lioness.
3: You not kill lioness. She kill us.
4: Let her kill us. Maybe it's better we are dead.
3: Oh, Ruka, look. She crouched to spring. Quick, Ruka, draw a bow.
4: No, Keo, no.
3: Then I kill. Give me bow.
4: No, woman must not.
3: Give to me. Now, give me arrow.
4: No, Keo, no. Not take arrow.
3: I take. No. No.
4: Oh,
3: Lioness dead. But Keo not tell she kill. She say Ruka kill. Now, Ruka take knife and rip heart from great animal.
4: No. Ruka not want take knife to ugly beast.
3: You must. Is ritual. Must cut heart from lioness and eat while still is warm. Ruka must get courage from saber.
4: Is lion mate of dead one.
3: Oh, not arrow, Ruka. Give me another arrow.
4: No. We die, Keo. Die together.
2: The air was acrid with the scent of blood, and the lion had been drawn from his lair by the story it told. Now, crazed with a longing to avenge his mate, he tossed his mane furiously, bared his great yellow teeth, and bellowed at the cowering youth and the helpless girl. For a moment, the lion hesitated over which should be his first victim. And in that moment of hesitation, a powerful bronzed figure catapulted downward. There was an instant in which bared fangs and huge talons, muscular hands and gleaming steel were indistinguishable. And then, in the fury of the struggle, the steel was reddened and Tarzan's knife claimed another victory.
4: You killed lion with hunting knife.
3: You see, Ruka? Man can kill animal even without arrows or spears. Is no need for fear.
4: He not ordinary man kill. Ruka knows. Is Tarzan, Lord of Jungle.
3: Are you Tarzan?
5: Yes. How did you know me, Ruka?
4: Father and warriors of tribe tell about Tarzan's bravery. Always say Ruka should be like Tarzan. But Ruka not brave.
3: You eat heart, lion, while still warm. Will make you brave. Is not true, Tarzan?
5: Many wise witch doctors and medicine men say it's true.
3: See, Ruka? Eat.
4: No. Cannot cut into warm flesh or eat heart. Would make Ruka sick. Anyway, Ruka not believe lion's heart make him brave.
5: Well, then do not eat it. For if you do not believe it will help you, it probably won't. All medicines require faith as one of the ingredients.
3: Oh, Ruka not believe in anything. Not in customs of people or books of missionaries. Oh, words of Kale.
5: Well, you should listen to your words. Seldom have I seen a sister so concerned over her brother.
3: I'm not sister. I'm promised one of Ruka.
4: The promise is forgotten. It is no more. Leave me alone, Kale. Leave me in woods to die.
5: Oh, you're not being very gallant, Ruka. Why do you not desire this beautiful girl as a wife?
3: Ruka will not take Kale for wife. Only to have her made widow almost before she is bride.
5: A widow? Oh, come now, Ruka. I've known many men who were not physically brave, but using reasonable caution, they managed to live for many, many years, even in the jungle.
3: Ruka will not live. But Keo wanted him to go through tribal ritual that make him warrior of tribe before he die. For only after he kill lion and eat heart can he become warrior and claim wife. We could be happy for a little while.
5: He looks strong. What makes you think he's going to die?
4: Cannot tell. It's secret of tribe.
5: What tribe do you belong to?
4: Not tell. Not tell, Keo.
3: No. It would do no good to tell the business of our people.
5: Well, perhaps it would do good. If some sorceress or witch doctor has placed a curse on you, maybe I
4: can. It is not curse of witch doctor or sorceress. Before next moon has come, Ruka's father to be poisoned. Once he is dead, Ruka to be poisoned.
5: To be poisoned? Keo, is this the truth or something Ruka has invented?
3: Is truth. Keo try make Ruka brave, and she fail. But whether he become brave or not, is same in end. First, Ruka's father poisoned. Then Ruka. Nothing anyone can do. Not even Tarzan.

0: Tarzan had stripped the hides from the two dead animals, and the rough pelts had been cached, together with most of the meat, in a small cave near where he had encountered Ruka and Kale. Now, although the jungle sweethearts had firmly refused to tell the direction in which their village lay, they walked in an easterly direction with Tarzan. Ruka hung back, walking slowly, but Kale's long legs, moving smoothly beneath her brilliantly colored skirt, kept pace with the giant strides of the jungle lord.
1: Am I walking too quickly for you?
2: No, Tarzan.
1: Ruka seems to be having difficulty keeping up with us.
2: Ruka very strong, but walks slow. For him, danger is behind each rock. He afraid snakes, animals, man.
1: He seems to resent my presence, and yet my only desire is to help him. Well, if he does not want to walk with us, let him follow. We will hear if he encounters any danger.
2: His life short. And yet Kao worries for him with falling of each leaf.
1: You seem to worry only about Ruka's fate, and yet, unless your people are far different from other jungle tribes I've known, you too may face death. If they discover you've broken taboos by entering the forest alone with Ruka, you will be...
2: Kao wise in ways of woman. We get back soon. Warriors not discover she gone.
1: Kao, that cloth you're wearing knotted about your waist, it's Americana cloth made by white men, isn't it?
2: Perhaps.
1: Your village must be near a white man's settlement, eh?
2: Perhaps.
1: The quiver which holds Ruka's arrows is most interesting. It's of hippopotamus hide, is it not?
2: The deal.
1: Well, did he make it himself?
2: Was made by his umbu.
1: Well, if his sister made it, then your people must have access to the hides of hippos. I also like living by the side of a river.
2: Kao know what you tried to find out. She not tell name of river, not tell what our tribe, or where is village.
1: But why should you want to keep these things secret?
2: If was Kao's secret, she asked Tarzan's help. But his secret of Ruka, and Ruka must shape own fate.
1: But perhaps if you encouraged him to trust me... Where is Ruka gone? He's not following us.
2: Oh, he must get lost long path. Please, Tarzan, look for Ruka. He not able fight animals. Please, find Ruka.
1: I'll retrace my steps. You wait here. And call if danger threatens.
0: Tarzan hurried in the direction from which he had come, but nowhere was there any trace of the native youth. There had been no sound of an animal attacking, and yet the boy had vanished as though he'd been swallowed whole by some great monster. Tarzan searched the brush on either side of the jungle path, but there was no sign of him at all. Now Tarzan turned back to rejoin Kao, but she too had disappeared, leaving no spore that might be followed. Together, Ruka and Kao must have planned this method of shaking off the man who threatened to pierce their tribal secrets. For a week, Tarzan roamed the district, searching for the two who had vanished into the jungle night. And then, his search exhausted, he resumed his journey to Angiki. When he entered the lazy African settlement, he went directly to the small store of Alfred Blount.
1: Strange that his store should be shuttered in the middle of the afternoon. Mr. Blount? Mr. Blount?
3: Oh, your horses, whoever it is. There's no need to break down me blooming door.
1: I'm sorry if I pounded too hard, but I thought...
3: Tarzan! Well, bless me soul if it ain't the Lord of the Jungle himself. Here I am, not back in Angiki a full day yet, and I have the jungle aristocracy coming to call on me.
1: You been away, Mr. Blount?
3: Oh, I've been cleared to Mombasa and back, I have. But you can stow the Mr. Blount business. I'm Alf to a gent like you.
1: All right, Alf.
3: Come on in. Close the door behind you if it ain't too much trouble. I'm not officially open for business.
1: Were you on a pleasure or a business trip, Alf?
3: A pleasure trip? Oh, not bloody likely, no. I haven't the money to take trips for pleasure, I haven't. Business. Strictly business. And I brought back a slew of fine merchandise. You can bet your last bob on that.
1: Oh, that's fine.
3: Now, I might ask if your visit to Angiki is business or pleasure.
1: Well, mostly pleasure, for I love to roam, but I thought I might take some things back with me.
3: Well, you name it, and Alf Blunt's got it. Tea, coffee, tobacco, salt, flour, tin, butter, canned fruits and meats, beads, cloth, thread, needles, toys, trinkets, mining equipment, safari equipment, water bags, tents, ropes, guns, shells, bridles, harnesses, shoes, boots, nose rings, or corn cure.
1: I have little use for any of the things you name for myself, but... I am returning to my seacoast cabin from here, and I want to lay in a small supply.
3: Oh, well, that'll mean tea and sugar for when Captain Lawrence visits. did you?
1: That's right.
3: And some bandages for strangers who poke their blooming noses where they don't belong.
1: Yes, some bandages, some toys for my small friend Torgo, some Americana cloth for the women of the Punya tribe, and some trinkets to give as gifts.
3: We'll all go and fetch the tea and the other supplies. You'll find a slew of trinkets in this carton right here.
1: Huh?
3: You just pick out what you like, and I'll give you the prices in a moment.
1: Ah, you certainly did bring back a slew of trinkets.
3: I got some rare bargains, I did. Some first-class things. Maybe no one would buy that stuff in Paris or London, but the natives will like them, they will.
1: I've already picked out some of the things I want. Well, it won't take me long to select the rest.
3: You take your time, take your time. Alf Blunt's not opening his store today anyway.
1: Wait until my Punya friends see these baubles. They shine more brightly than gold.
3: I told you that was first class.
1: Say, why aren't you opening your shop right away, Alf? It's not like you to pass up a day's business.
3: Well, there won't be much business any day unless the troubles stop.
1: Trouble?
3: Yes, in the Molucco country, just down the river. Those natives are really carrying on. That's all I've heard since the minute I got back.
1: Well, I thought things were both peaceful and prosperous there now.
3: Ooh, not since the river started rising about 6 weeks ago, just before I left on my trip. Wiped out the Morgoose fields, destroyed all their crops. Now they've become complete savages again. Killed two white men yesterday, they did. Not even a trace of the poor blighters left.
1: I know that at one time they were as savage as the hippos that lived on the small islets near their village, but I thought that since Yaki became their chief several years ago, they'd given up such practices.
3: Well, so they had, but he ain't chief no more. No, the way I hear it, Yaki's dead. Poisoned by some of the people of his own tribe.
1: Poisoned?
3: Ooh, and that's not all of it. Now, according to reports, they're going to do away with his son. He's a likable lad, too. He's been inside this very store, he has.
1: His name? What's his name?
3: Oh, I don't remember for sure. Let's see now. Ruka. That's it, Ruka.
1: Oh, so he was telling the truth. How long should it take me to reach the Mogu village?
3: You daft man, you can't go there.
1: I'm going.
3: You can't get through the jungle. Everything's underwater for miles. It's like a blooming swamp, it is, and every creature that's still alive is hungry and dangerous.
1: Then I'll go by the river. Where can I get a boat, Alf?
3: Well, I've got a boat of sorts, but it'd never make that river now. The last man who came up barely made it. He said the river near the Molgu country was like a churning cataract.
1: I'll take a chance.
3: Well, I suppose your life's your own to do with as you see fit, but if you go, you're nothing but a fool. Even if you get through, those rampaging savages will kill you. They'll spring at you like it was a tasty titbit sent by one of them blasted voodoo gods.
1: But I'm going there to help them.
3: Well, that's what the two they killed went there for. Oh, maybe you're a jungle man, a sort of a savage to us. But to them Morgoos, you're just another white. And they'd as soon kill you as they would spear an alligator. Sooner, maybe.
1: Where is your boat docked, Alf? There's no time left for words.

0: It looks so peaceful here, it's hard to believe what you told me about floodwaters, Alf.
1: Make no mistake, chum. The river near the Mogul country's not like it is at the dock at Angiki. It's a raging torrent, it is.
0: Well, your boat seems sturdy.
1: Oh, sturdy enough, all right, but it'll be as much as we can manage to pull it through them rapids.
0: As we can manage? Oh, you're not coming with me, Alf. Just because I choose to risk my life, there's no reason why
1: you
0: should.
1: Well, there's no sense in my opening shop before this ruckus is settled, so I really ain't got nothing better to do.
0: Oh, you've contributed food and fresh water and other valuable supplies for me to take to the Mulgrews. That's quite enough for one man to do.
1: Like you said back in my shop, Tarzan, there's no time left for words. Now, man those sails, matey. I'm casting all.
2: The small craft had progressed only a few miles upstream when the deceptive calm of the river harbor gave way to the turbulent fury of the floodwaters. Now the tiny boat buckled and strained as the African river, like some monstrous reptile, writhed and twisted with the convulsions of whirling cataracts. Waves like those of an angry ocean pounded against the frail craft. The sails were shredded by gusts of frantic wind. Only the strength and the courage of two men kept the prow ever headed in the direction of the Mulgrew country. It seemed that each moment must be the last for the battered ship. But hour after hour, it prodded onward until it neared the now ravaged dock where once the Mulgrew's war canoes had stood in proud array.
3: Yeah. Now, the dock's just ahead.
4: I can see it.
0: Shall I help you man the rudder?
1: I can manage it, Tarzan. You take that grappling hook and try to help ease her in.
0: Right. When we get close enough, I'll jump ashore and try to find something to moor to.
1: Right on, matey. But jump clear. If you miss the dock, you'll be ground to a bloody pulp.
0: I won't miss. Careful, Al. She's coming in. In another minute, she'll... Hey, you all right, Al?
1: Aye, matey, I am. And you?
0: I'm all right. How's the cargo?
1: It's still fast. We had our lash proper, we did.
0: I'll start passing it over the side. We'll have to find a place where it'll be safe until we can get some of the Mulgrews to help us carry it to their village.
1: Oh, they'll help us, they will. You can bet your last bob it won't be a mow until their reception committee comes to greet us. Only they won't have the keys to the city in their hands. It'll be knives.

0: Whew, that's a relief getting away from that riverfront it is.
1: How much farther is it to the village?
0: Well, we're almost to it, Tarzan. It's slow walking through this muck it is.
1: Oh, look. A thatched hut ahead.
0: Blimey, you're right. Here, that's strange. Hut sitting all alone out there.
1: There's still quite a way to their village. Look. The door has been nailed shut. And the sign of taboo placed on the doorpost.
0: Well, most likely the people who lived here moved farther inland and closed the place up so as no one would take their property.
1: It's on a little hill, and there couldn't be more than a foot of water inside. If we were to place some rocks on the floor, it would be a safe place for the ship's cargo.
0: It might that. If we don't get it soon, it'll be washed away, it will.
1: Well, let's rip off these boards and see what it's like inside. Doesn't look as though anyone's lived here in a long time. Nothing but a long box and some native masks. Oh, wait a minute. I see something else there on the ground.
0: Well, I can't see a bloody thing. Black as pitch in here. I don't see...
1: Don't struggle out. Too many of them.
2: Drop knife, other weapons.
1: All right. There. But you're making a mistake, Man of Mulgu. We've come to help you.
2: If you come help... Why you break into burial hut, great chief Yoki?
1: Ah, so that's the reason for this hut.
0: What does he mean?
1: That long box is Yaki's coffin. It's left there so that his spirit may come and go at will for a year. And then the cabin and all his personal belongings are burned. It's a great honor to him.
0: Whoa, first they poison the blotter and then they do him honor, eh?
2: What white men know about poison of chief?
1: Everything you've done here is now known in the village of the white men. But despite all we've learned, we came here to bring you food.
2: Where is food?
1: It's lashed to a very heavy log lying at the edge of the narrow strip of land that leads to the dock.
2: Iboko, no place. If white men tell truth, we not kill. If white men lie, we still have food.
0: Well, after what I've gone through, I'm not ending up in any blooming stew pot.
1: Yeah, we'll be all right, Alf. We'll show you where we place the supplies.
2: We find if you not lie. Maka, Riga, Sultani, Ruka, go big log. Look for food white men say they bring. Rest, take white men prison, hut a village.
0: Well, this is a nice, tidy little hut, I must say.
1: Well, at least it's fairly dry. This side of the village will be safe unless the river continues to rise.
0: Well, not that it's being safe will do us any good. Not with half their tribe guarding us and the rest of them licking their chops.
1: Well, they promised to release us once they found the food we brought. I take their word. And even should they go back on it, there's still some possibility of escape.
0: Oh, I suppose you're going to bribe the guards with those trinkets I bought in Mombasa. Who? You look like a blooming witch doctor with a grease bag round your neck. What are you still carrying them for, Tarzan?
1: Oh, perhaps some early member of the Greystoke family came from Scotland. I'm loath to part with things I've paid for. Ruka!
0: Hey, blimey, it's the son of the old chief.
3: Listen, river is rising. Your cargo gone. Whole strip land washed away. Now, tribe, get ready. Take your lives.
1: Oh, for one who professes to be a coward, you've shown great bravery in coming here to warn us.
3: I am coward. No, you say not. But if Mulgu take white men's life, is dishonor to tribe.
1: Why are you so anxious to save the honor of the people who killed your father and plot to kill you?
3: That too for honor, tribe. Father weak, old, not able rule tribe. For good of people, father must die. Ruka coward cannot be chief. If other made chief, might be much trouble. Is right Ruka be killed too.
0: Well, now I've heard everything I have.
1: What can you do to help us escape? What can we do to save your life?
3: Ruka's life not important, but is important save tribe. Each hour more land washed away. Only place safe now is islands of Duro.
1: The islands of the hippos?
0: Yes, the lad's right. Those are volcanic islets. They're the only places that are safe from the flood. But how about them blooming beasts?
1: Oh, yes, Ruka. What about the colony of hippos?
3: That why Ruka come to Tarzan. Ruka help white men escape. They drive hippos from islets. Ruka would do if he brave like Tarzan.
1: I don't know whether I'm brave enough to tackle a herd of hippos, many of which are more than 3 tons in size.
3: Tarzan brave enough. Tarzan bravest man in world. If only Ruka brave like Tarzan. Tarzan, what secret charm gives you such bravery?
1: Why, I have a small amulet, a magical charm that guards my life.
3: If Ruka had such a charm... he could save his people.
1: Well, you shall have it, Ruka. The charm shall be yours. It's in this small Grigri's bag here.
3: Tarzan.

0: Nothing harm Rooka now.
1: Nothing.
2: That's right. You're safe as houses.
0: Rooka go now. He come back. Save Tarzan. Bwana Blount. Then he drive Duro from islands. Save people of Molgu.
3: Within a few hours, the river had reached the edges of the village itself. The white prisoners were forgotten now as the panicked natives attempted to save their few meager possessions. But although Tarzan and Alf could have escaped without help, they waited for the brave Rooka to assist them. They followed his orders as he organized his tribe for their migration to the islands of the hippos. And then, while the women and the children and the old men lashed crude rafts together, they accepted Rooka's leadership as he led the warriors to their battered war canoes. Rooka and Tarzan were among those in the first canoe to reach the home of the hippos. They sprang ashore, and leading a horde of painted, war-bedecked savages, they began their onslaught upon the mammoth hippos.
0: Surround Duros! Drive into a river! Look, Tarzan! They stampede into water!
4: They can swim for many miles. They'll find a safe home elsewhere.
0: And this be safe home for my people until river go down.
5: Oh, Rooka, very brave chief.
4: Keo, how did you get here?
0: Women and children not arrived yet.
5: Oh, Keo come with warriors. She want help, Rooka.
0: Rooka not need help of woman. Never do again, Keo. Is not dignified for wife of chief.
5: I not do again, Rooka.
6: Rooka, all animals gone. What we do now?
0: Warriors go back mainland. Help bring women, children, all men to island. Rooka lead, cause he brave. Cannot be hurt by flood or beast or man.
2: Well, Tarzan, it's nice being back on dry land, it is.
4: I believe the Mulgus are convinced of that, too. And the seeds and the farming equipment you sent them should enable them to get back on their feet quickly. That was a fine thing for you to have done.
2: Well, Alf Blunt believes in helping them that help themselves. After all, they punished those that took the white men's lives, they elected Rooka chief, and they've become a right orderly tribe again, they have.
4: Well, with an invincible chief, they should become a powerful influence for good.
2: Invincible, eh? And all with a trinket I brought back from Mombasa.
4: Even a small trinket that would not have brought a penny in civilized countries can be like magic if one has faith.
2: Yeah, Tarzan, I've got a confession to make.
4: Yes?
2: I never did learn how to read. What did it say on that magic amulet?
4: The magical words were written in the English tongue. They said, World's Fair, Chicago, 1893.
3: In just a moment, a preview of our next exciting story of Tarzan. The possessor of the book is a strange man, a sunken-cheeked Arab with great luminous eyes. But the book itself is even more miraculous. It is worn and shabby, a relic of a day-long past. But it contains not only a remarkable history of the past, but a fantastic, frightening glimpse into the future. There are weird things indeed in The Strange Book of Araby.
7: Tarzan, the transcribed creation of the famous Edgar Rice Burroughs, is produced by Walter White, Jr., prepared for radio by Bud Lesser, with original music by Albert Glasser. 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

They seek him here, they seek him there. Those Frenchies seek him everywhere. Is he in heaven? Is he in hell? That damned elusive Pimpernel.

0: cold of winter did what logic and reason had not been able to do. It drove the people of Paris indoors each night and put a temporary end to murder and violence. Tony Dewhurst and I seemed to be the only living creatures awake and about in the darkness.
1: Quiet night, Blakeney.
0: Yes. Might as well turn in soon, Tony.
1: If we don't, patrolling troops might start asking questions.
2: I doubt it.
0: They think the English are crazy anyhow, when we are dressed warmly enough. They'd be more liable to stop us if we were disguised as Frenchmen.
1: You mean like this afternoon? That rag figure disguise of yours was magnificent. Why have you been doing that?
0: To establish an identity that might be useful later on. The citizens who live in and around the Rue Francois now accept me as one of them.
1: And the citizens of Montmartre know you as a public letter writer.
0: And those near the Tuileries as a beggar. If any one of my characters becomes suspect, he can be transformed into one of the others. And even join in the hunt for himself.
1: Oh, you never cease to amaze me. No wonder you drive Chauvelin mad. What's his latest reward offer for the Scarlet Pimpernel, eh?
0: Rather good. £500,000 now.
1: Oh, well, if it gets much better, it'll almost pay you to turn yourself in. I'm rather tempted to...
0: Take me. A woman. Up ahead. Come on.
3: Sounds like she was being murdered.
0: There's an attic that cuts off to the right about 200 yards ahead. Might have come from there.
3: Yes. Look, three men. Yeah, they saw us, running the other way. They must be the attackers.
4: Oh, I want to keep after them.
3: No. Too many winding streets. Get to that woman if we can find her. Here's the place. All right, it's pitch black.
0: Shh. She's here, all right. This way, I think.
3: There, Blakeney. Here she is. I almost fell over.
0: She's still...
3: What is it, Blakeney?
0: Knife in our back. Madame...
5: I did not tell them. I...
0: What didn't you tell them? Who were they?
5: English. You are English?
0: Yes.
5: Save the officer.
0: Try to talk, madame. Try to tell me more.
5: Save the officer. Tomorrow night.
0: Yes.
5: Tavern Fleur Bleu.
0: What about the tavern? And who are the others? I'm afraid that's all, Tony.
4: What?
0: She's dead. Then we'll have to leave her here.
4: Oh, what's this?
0: What? In her hand.
4: What is it?
0: A piece of fabric. Rough and heavy, like the pocket of a man's jacket.
4: Now, what does that mean?
0: Well, it may have been something she ripped from one of them in the struggle. Well, I'd better take this. Shh. Sounds like a patrol. Let's get away from here.
4: Coming from the other end of the alley. There's a torch flicker there.
0: All right. Come on, out the way we came.
4: If only we'd been able to be close enough to help the first time she screamed.
0: Well, perhaps we can prevent somebody else from screaming in the same manner.
4: How?
0: By dining tomorrow night at the Tavern Fleur Bleu. The Tavern of the Blue Flower. The Tavern Fleur Bleu was hardly the place for English gentlemen. I made use of my rag picker disguise, and Tony donned the dress of an impoverished and not too clean citizen of the Republic. We had been toying with a cheap bitter wine for an hour when the door opened and three men came in.
1: Oh, those comrades seem to be well known here.
0: They're not exactly strangers to us, either.
4: You mean the three men from last night? How can you tell?
0: The heavy-set one. Notice anything?
4: No, he... Oh, a pocket missing from his jacket.
0: And the jacket matches the piece of fabric I have. Stay here.
4: What are you going to do?
0: Talk to him.
6: Bonsoir, citizen.
7: Huh? Bonsoir, citizen. What can I do for you?
6: A matter of business, comrade.
7: Huh?
6: I am Pierre Louvet, rag picker from Rue Francois.
7: You hear, comrades? The rag picker has a matter of business to discuss with me. I must introduce myself formally too, huh? I am Henri Bernier. I have no profession, but I wish to be a millionaire. Can you help me in my ambition, rag picker?
6: Maybe more so than you think.
7: Oh.
6: One can often do wonders with a piece of rag.
7: Indeed.
6: Make a patch for the citizen's missing pocket, perhaps.
7: A good patch would have to match the rest of the jacket, citizen.
6: I can match it, I assure you. Perfectly.
7: In that case, I am interested, citizen.
6: I thought you would be. Can we discuss it privately?
7: Oui. Privately. You will pardon us, comrade. We can do our business outside, citizen.
0: We left the tavern and went into the street. But I had seen the sharp glance Henri Vernier had given his two comrades. I knew that they would be moving behind us in the darkness. But I knew something else, too. Tony Dewhurst would also be behind us.
7: This fabric you spoke of, citizen, where did you get it?
6: I found it in the hands of a dead woman. I could have notified the authorities, of course.
7: They would not have cared.
6: Why not, citizen?
7: Because the woman was suspect, accused of treason against the Republic.
6: And you have taken the place of the guillotine, eh, comrade?
7: What does it matter to you?
6: You have said the authorities would not care. Are you then an official executioner?
7: That does not matter with an executioner, citizen. Who cares if he is official, so long as he is effective? And I am effective, as you will soon know.
0: Even as he spoke, I heard the padded steps of his henchmen, and they set upon me just as I caught the glint of a knife blade in Henri Vernier's hand. I twisted away from his thrust, grappled with him, and I felt the impact of Tony Dewhurst bursting into the fray. The surprise of his attack gave us power for a brief moment, and Vernier's henchmen crumpled to the ground under our fists. Vernier turned to run, but Tony threw him off balance. I pounced on him, pitting his arms to his side.
3: Oh, let me go! Let me...
6: That is better, citizen. Now we can continue our discussion, eh? Why did you kill that woman last night?
7: She had money. That was all. For money. Look, I will pay you well to...
6: You will never pay me or anybody else unless you tell the truth.
7: No.
6: Because you were planning to meet somebody else tonight, weren't you? Another victim.
7: No, I...
6: Don't lie. The woman last night told us there were others. She spoke to us before she died. If you do not tell us, perhaps your comrades will... To save their necks, since you seem to be the leader?
7: They know nothing. They have only assisted me for a share. Listen to me, Hagpicker. You are a man of powerful physique. You and your friend can take the places of these two fools and learn the feel of gold. If you are wise, accusing me will get you nothing.
6: Well, now we are getting somewhere, eh, comrade?
1: It would seem so. Come, let us get away from these two before they are fully roused. And the comrade with the missing pocket may buy us some wine while he tells us how we may come to know the feel of gold.
0: We returned to the tavern Fleur Bleu and took a corner bench where we would not be overheard. The tavern was still crowded, and the men were making coarse jibes at a pretty and nervous young girl who crouched close to the door as though she were waiting for someone. I noticed Vernier casting nervous glances at her.
1: All right, comrade Henri. The ragpicker and I await your proposition.
7: Well, I have the means of obtaining certain information.
6: What kind of information?
7: I have a friend in a high place who supplies me with the names of persons suspected of treason before they are arrested.
6: This friend, he gave you the name of the woman who was killed last night?
7: Yes.
6: I see. And to what use do you put this information?
7: When it is taught that the accused may have money, gold, or jewelry.
6: Yes. Well, go on.
7: I approach them with word that they have been accused and arrest is imminent.
6: And then?
7: I tell them that escape from Paris can be arranged if they can pay for it.
6: Then you set a time and a meeting place where they are to bring the money to you, after which you take them out and murder them. Is that it?
7: Oui. What does it matter? I profit, and they are saved the horror of the guillotine.
6: A nice business, eh, comrade?
1: Oh, very nice, citizen.
6: Tell me, Vernier, if the people you murder are suspect, why aren't they arrested as soon as they are accused?
7: Because my contact manages to delay until I have had time to make arrangements.
6: And in return, he gets a share of the money you collect.
7: Oui.
6: Who is your contact?
7: Do you suppose me to be a fool, citizen? That one thing I keep to myself. for his protection and my own.
1: Ah, our new friend is clever.
7: Oh, yes, very clever. Do you wish to join me or not?
1: Oui, comrade. We will join you.
7: Good. Meet me here, then. 3 nights hence. And...
1: Oh, no, comrade. We wish to join you at once. There was to be a customer tonight, wasn't there? Who, Vernier?
7: The girl by the door.
1: Aha.
7: Her name is Laurette Dumaret. She will have the money on her. 5,000 in gold.
1: Oh, then we must relieve her of it at once. Hey, comrade?
7: Oui, at once. She has been instructed not to recognize me here. But when I leave, she will follow. I will walk along the Place Blanche, and you will follow in 5 minutes.
1: Oh, no, no. We go with you, citizen.
7: But I tell you...
1: 5,000 in gold is a great deal of money. We would not want you to run into the hands of some dishonest ruffian and be robbed.
2: Oh, no, that would be unthinkable. We must protect your interests, comrade.
1: Besides, I do not like to miss executions.
7: My knife is most effective, comrade.
1: When it permits screams, such as last night... No. My hands are strong. No screams come from the throat they touch.
7: I see you have a talent for our business. Perhaps our meeting has been fortunate.
1: Most fortunate. Let us not keep the lady waiting. We left the tavern, and the girl followed us like a sheep being led to slaughter, until Henri turned up Place Blanche and stopped in the deep shadow under an arch. The girl came panting after us.
5: Monsieur, I was afraid I would lose you. You walk so fast.
7: The money, mademoiselle.
5: It is here. Here, the promised amount. All I have, and yet not really enough for what you do for me.
1: It is enough, mademoiselle, for what this one would do for you.
7: How true, comrade. Now you must dispatch the lady from Paris, as we agreed.
1: Yes. Mademoiselle, we have not much time. Listen. Whatever I do, it will not hurt, mademoiselle. Pretend to faint, mademoiselle. Do not resist.
5: No! No! Help!
1: In her hysteria, the girl resisted me. And even as my hand closed over her mouth to shut off her screams, I saw something glinting in the darkness. The sickening realization of what it was came to me too late. Vernier's hand sent his knife plunging into her back.

0: Lorette Du Marais crumpled in my arms as Vernier's knife struck. And before he could deliver a second blow, Tony was upon him. I lowered the girl to the ground and turned to the fight just in time to see the knife descend again. Only this time, under the pressure of Tony's grasp, Vernier was his own victim. The blade plunged into his chest. He staggered a few feet and then fell.
1: I'm sorry, Blakeney.
0: You had no choice. He'd have done for you. And for me as well, given the chance. Quickly, we've got to do something for the girl. Get away from here.
1: Is she alive?
0: I think so. I managed to pull her away from his thrust, but somebody must have heard her screams.
1: Well, we can't very well carry her with patrols about.
0: Well, we might get away with it. Carry her with one arm held about each of our shoulders. But if we can find a couple of empty wine bottles and some rubbish heap as we go.
1: A drunken trio, is that what you have in mind?
0: It's our only chance.
1: What are you doing with your shirt?
0: Ripping off part of it to staunch that wound. Better make sure Vernier's dead.
2: He's dead, all right.
0: Good. Quickly, help me lift the lady. That's fine. Now, let's go.
1: I think I see somebody moving up ahead there.
2: Oh, then we'd better set our act to a little music, old boy.

0: She seems to be coming around, Blakemere.
1: Yes. Ugly wound, though. It'll be a while before she can be moved.
2: Where am I?
1: Don't move, mademoiselle. You're in the hands of friends.
2: You...
1: Now, please don't scream.
2: You speak
1: more
2: as if I
1: sound English. We two are English. I tried to tell you that you would not be harmed before. I suppose I should have known how frightened you'd be. The man who was with us wanted to kill you.
2: But he was going to get me out of Paris.
0: Yes, by way of his knife. I'm sure you'll prefer our way.
2: Is she? Is... Do they call one of you the Scarlet Pimpernel?
1: I have that honor, mademoiselle. No. Don't try to sit up. You're badly injured.
2: I know. How did you come to be with that man?
1: We were pretending to join forces with him. He had been obtaining names of accused persons from some official of the Republic, pretending to offer help as he offered it to you. Unfortunately, in your defense, we had to kill him before learning the name of the official.
0: Actually, it doesn't matter anymore.
1: I'm afraid it matters a great deal, old boy.
0: Oh, why? He can't operate without having a murderer like Vernier do his bidding.
1: The services of murderers are easily obtained in Paris. He'll find another, and more lives will be lost.
2: And I am to blame, monsieur. Because I was afraid.
1: No, I was at fault. But you can be of service.
2: But how?
1: Tony, there's a map of the city in that cupboard. Get it, will you?
0: Of course.
2: What can I do?
1: Now, just tell me where you live, so that I can locate it on the map.
2: Robert Pierre, number 5.
1: Here, help me spread it out, please.
0: What do you expect to find?
1: Just a minute. Yes, here we are. Rue Berthier.
0: What's on your mind now?
1: A fairly simple process, Tony. Here's Rue Berthier. Here's the location at the Taverne Bleu, which Vernier made his headquarters.
0: Yes.
1: If you were going to accuse somebody of treason, where would you go to make the accusation?
0: Well, I don't know.
2: Accusations must be made before some member of Committee of Public Safety.
1: Precisely. Do you know who accused you?
2: No. It could have been any one of many. I have not hidden my dislike for the new order.
1: Well, whoever he was, it's certain he made his accusation to some member of the committee with quarters in this general area. A place near and convenient.
0: You have the homes and headquarters of all members of the committee marked off there?
1: Yes, and there are 3 of them in the area I have circled. See?
0: Simone lives here, Roger here, and Forte here.
1: One of them must be our man.
0: I see your point, Blakeney. But how do we find out which one?
1: You will go to all 3 of them, each in turn, and make an accusation.
0: An accusation against whom?
1: Against me, dear chap. Remember, I have several identities.
0: Yes.
1: So, tomorrow you will go first to Simon. Make a charge of treason against the beggar at the Tuileries.
0: But how
1: listen
0: can I...
1: to me. After that, we watch the hovel I use as a residence for the beggar. If Simon is not our man, troops will come to make an arrest. If he is our man,
0: a murderer will come.
1: Exactly. But remember, in each case, you must bait the trap. In addition to charging treason, you must also say that the man you charge is suspected of having hidden wealth.
0: I understand.
2: Monsieur, will you be in great danger?
1: Don't fret, my dear lady. Nobody lives forever, and it's a game I enjoy.
2: I pray that nothing happens to you, monsieur.
1: And I, mademoiselle, pray that nothing happens to other innocents such as you. Next day, Tony made his accusation against a beggar that didn't really exist. But Citizen Simon was not our man. Within an hour, we saw troops pounding at the door of the beggar's hovel. We slipped away.
0: Well, you'll never be able to beg near the Tuileries again, Blakeney.
1: Obviously not.
0: Our next approach is to Citizen Roger. Now, who do I accuse?
1: The public letter writer of Montmartre. You know what to say?
0: Yes.
1: Then go and see the gentleman and say it.
3: Oui, comrade. I am Citizen Roger. Now, what do you wish to see me about?
0: A matter of duty on my part, citizen. I wish to denounce a traitor.
3: And who are you?
0: Citizen Lavenet.
3: You will bear witness against the one you accuse?
0: I will testify before the tribunal gladly.
3: Good. My friend. Citizen Lavenet. Now, who is the accused?
0: Georges Perrault. The public letter writer. 12 Rue Citron in Montmartre.
3: Public letter writer. Trash to feed to Madame la Guillotine.
0: I wish I knew where the old fool hides his gold.
3: Huh? Gold, citizen? What is that about gold?
0: Oh, it is rumored that he has much gold hidden away.
3: Ah.
0: And I believe it. I've heard whispers that he has passed messages for the Scarlet Pimpernel and been well paid.
3: Very well, citizen. When the letter writer is taken, you will be called upon to testify. Au revoir, citizen.
0: Au revoir to you too, citizen.
1: Roger was our man, all right. This time, no troops appeared. The day passed, and night came, and still we watched from a vantage point until a lone man stepped along the street and stopped at the doorway and made an observation. I left Tony to wait in hiding, and I approached the stranger as he knocked softly.
4: You wish a letter written at this time of night, citizen?
5: You? You are a citizen, George Darrow.
4: Oui?
5: You should not be about so freely, citizen.
4: Why not?
5: Because this very day, you have been accused of treason.
4: Oh. How do you know this?
5: I have a list of accused. If you wish to get out of Paris and save your neck, I can arrange it for a price.
4: But I am a poor man.
5: Those who go to the guillotine have no pleasure from their gold. How much can you pay?
4: I have no money.
5: 50,000. 50,000 or die.
4: I will need time. It is hidden.
5: Tomorrow night, an hour past midnight, bring it to the abandoned church near the Le Mans gate. I will meet you there.
4: No. I will need another hour. And a place better known to me. A dark and lonely place. The promenade by the Seine at the foot of Place Diavolo.
5: But... All right. Oh. But bring me money. I must be paid.
4: Do not fear, monsieur. You will be paid.
0: What the devil are you writing there, Blakeney?
1: An invitation to a murder, that's all. When I finish it, we can find a messenger and have it delivered to Citizen Roger of the Committee of Public Safety.
0: What is it?
1: A note telling him to appear on the Seine promenade at 2 a.m. if he wants his share of 50,000 francs. That will bring him.
0: Isn't that your rendezvous with the killer?
1: Yes. We'll watch from nearby.
0: Watch what?
1: Roger will make every attempt to disguise himself in case he should be seen. And in the dark, he will meet a very nervous killer. A killer who will be expecting me. A killer who will probably lurk under the stair and then strike from behind.
0: Then Roger's order to kill you turns out to be an order for his own execution.
1: Yes, Tony. At midnight, we hid at the far end of the promenade. As I expected he would, the killer came early. And long before the appointed hour, secreted himself under the stairs. The night grew tense as we waited for Roger to appear. And then, finally, muffled steps echoed along the street leading to the promenade. They sounded hollow as he made the descent to the river.
0: I can barely make out his figure. It's so dark.
1: Yes. It might be you. Or me. Or anybody. To a killer, it will look like the man he expects.
0: He stopped right at the foot of the steps.
5: Who are you?
6: The money. The money. I cannot find the money.
1: A fear-ridden fool. Fear makes him kill. Fear makes him run.
0: But he's getting away scot-free.
1: Free, Tony? A man like that, at liberty perhaps, but never free of his dreams. He'll be a prisoner every night, a tortured prisoner for as long as he lives. Let's walk along the river, shall we?

0: Marius Goring as the Scarlet Pimpernel.
1: If you look over there, Lorette, where the mist is clearing, you'll see England.
2: Ah, yes. You love your country, monsieur. It is in your voice when you say the name.
1: It's a proud name. So was the name of France once. And it will be again. Sanity will return. Honest men will spring up to fight the new tyranny.
2: I wish I had your faith, monsieur.
1: You are my faith, Lorette. All women are my faith. Because you'll marry one day and bear sons. And no woman ever brings a son into the world wanting him to be a slave.
2: You think my children may one day be able to go back there in freedom and in safety?
1: Yes, Lorette, in freedom and in safety. Someday, I hope. Someday,

0: The Adventures of the Scarlet Pimpernel, starring Marius Goring, is written by Joel Murkett, with music composed and conducted by Sidney Torch. Produced by Harry Allen Towers.
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3: CX-4 calling control tower, CX-4 calling control tower, standing by.
4: Control tower, back to CX-4, wind southeast, ceiling 1200, all clear.
3: Okay, this is Hop Harrigan coming in.
2: Yes, it's America's ace of the airways, coming in for another transcribed episode in the Adventures of Hop Harrigan.
5: Say, fellas and girls, do you know that there's a new way to bring planes in for landings which makes the whole operation virtually automatic? It enables a plane to land in all kinds of bad weather. Weather so soupy the pilot can't even see the ground. The plane is flown automatically and extremely accurately right down an invisible path in the sky, the path being a sloping radio beam sent up from the ground. No human hand has to touch the controls until the plane is almost ready to be set down on the runway. This new system is called Flight Path Control, or FPC for short. It's the nearest thing to a fully automatic landing that has ever been devised. Flight Path Control was developed by the Eclipse Pioneer Division of Bendix Aviation Corporation at Teterboro, New Jersey, a company which makes all kinds of miraculous instruments and accessories for aircraft. Of course, you all know that the problem of all-weather flight is one of the most serious in aviation today, and not only Bendix, but many other aircraft companies are constantly working on the problem. You've already heard about instrument landing system and ground control approach. These are also methods for bringing planes in through soupy weather. GCA employs radar and radio. ILS uses a radio beam and instruments. Now, Flight Path Control also uses a radio beam like ILS, but it goes a step further. With Flight Path Control, the plane is flown by an automatic pilot which does the job of the human pilot, and thus the possibility of human error is greatly reduced. More later, so don't forget to listen. And now to our story. An early morning sun rises in a smoky haze over the cypress groves and swamps of northern Louisiana, giving promise of a hot, humid day. A trim biplane arrows through the calm, breathless air, holding a steady course southward to New Orleans. And in the cabin, Hop and Tank sit quietly, almost grimly silent. Finally, Tank turns to Hop.
6: Hey, we're making fast time. Want to be in New Orleans about 10.
7: No, I've got a tailwind.
6: You know, Hop, when Paul answered the phone last night, you could have knocked me over with a feather.
7: I was sure Vinny or Craig was behind the whole mess, but now...
6: Maybe there's a mistake someplace. Maybe it was a coincidence.
7: I made the phone call not 10 minutes after Martin did.
6: Oh, Paul can't be the guy behind all this. Why should he try to wreck his own airline? Could be Craig or Vinny, but not Paul.
7: He might be trying to scare them out so he can buy up their shares cheap.
6: Nuts.
7: It's a possibility, Tank. Now, in any case, we can't take any chances.
6: What do you mean by that?
7: For our own safety, we'll have to keep Paul at arm's length. Don't tell him any more than we tell the others.
6: It ain't gonna be easy.
7: I know it.
6: So, what do we do now?
7: There's only one other man we can trust.
6: Who?
7: Inspector Fry.
6: Fry? Are you kidding?
7: Never more serious in my life.
6: But Hop, he was trying to pin a murder rap on us. He ain't nobody.
7: Inspector Fry is honest, Tank. He's only trying to do his job.
6: Yeah, a job setting us up for the electric chair.
7: It's the only way. We'll land at the small private field south of New Orleans and go to police headquarters. I want to talk to him before I see Paul. I'm going to tell him.
8: Well, there it is, Inspector. I've told you everything I know, from the very beginning up to the present.
9: And it's the honest truth.
10: All right, Tinker, get that chip off your shoulder. I didn't say it wasn't the truth.
8: Well...
7: So do you still think we murdered Moran, the mechanic, sir?
10: Harrigan, now I'll lay my cards on the table. Not for 1 minute did I think you committed murder.
8: What?
10: Sorry, but I was trying to smoke out a lead. I thought if everyone saw I was concentrating on you two, well, then the real murderer would slip up.
8: Oh, for Pete's sake.
7: And has he slipped up?
10: Not so far.
8: Well, has what I've told you given you any ideas?
10: A couple. I think I'd better have a talk with this man, Martin.
8: Well, Inspector, before you do, would you help us?
10: If I can. But I'm after a murderer, Harrigan. Not someone who's trying to drive an airline out of business. That's not a criminal offense.
8: In this case, it is, sir. Two pilots were killed in the crash of a transport. And it wasn't an accident. That was cold-blooded murder, too.
10: Uh-huh, I see what you mean.
6: And the guy who dreamed up the idea is just as guilty as the guy who did it for him.
10: Oh, yes, he is, Tinker.
8: Then if you'll help us, sir, I think you can land both men.
10: All right. What do you want me to do?
8: Well, this is my idea, sir. It's a little tricky, but I think we can work it out all right. Tank and I will go back to the airport and...
9: Leaning forward in his chair, Hop confides his plan to Inspector Fry, who listens carefully, occasionally nodding his head. And at the end of a half hour, Hop and Tank leave. Now, a short while later, in the small office of the Ace Flying Service at the New Orleans airport, Paul Conroy is pacing the floor anxiously as his two partners, Vinny and Craig, watch him, their faces blank.
11: He should have been back hours ago. Something's happened to them.
12: Take it easy, Paul. They'll show up sooner or later.
11: I'll wait one more hour. If they're not here then, I'm going to look for them.
6: Do you know where to look?
11: Well, yes, I think so. The field was somewhere west of Little Rock.
12: You'd be going off in a wild goose chase. Forget it, Paul.
11: Forget it? Vinny, you don't know what you're saying. Hop and Tank were risking their lives to save us.
12: It'd be looking for a needle in a haystack.
13: Besides, how can you be so sure they're in trouble? Maybe they've run out.
11: Run out?
13: Paul, I know they're friends of yours, but after all, look at it sensibly. They're suspected of murder. Maybe they took this opportunity.
11: Shut up, Vinny.
6: Hey, take it easy, Paul. I'm not so sure Vinny isn't right.
11: Oh, you're not?
6: I told you before, they haven't brought anything but trouble. Things were okay till they got here.
11: You call those ghost planes okay?
6: Well, they didn't crash into our ships then. I'm sorry, Paul. They're friends, I know, but I consider myself a friend, too, and I don't like to see you asking for trouble.
11: Now, look here, Bert.
13: Hey, now, wait a minute. Wait a minute. Don't you two start fighting.
6: Well, I certainly don't want to fight, but when he lets a couple of guys play him for a sucker...
11: That's enough, Bert.
13: Cut it out, you two. We have enough headaches without this. We've got to stick together.
6: No, you're right, Vinny. I'm sorry, Paul. I shouldn't have said anything. I guess I'm wrong anyway.
11: You are, both of you.
13: All right, forget it. Now, look, what about that letter? We've got to decide today. Mason won't wait much longer.
6: He's offering a good price, Paul.
11: Good, I'll lose my shirt and you know it.
13: We'll all be losing something.
6: But this way we'll get a little back. The airline won't be a total loss.
13: If we don't call Mason today, he'll withdraw his offer. And Lord knows if we'll ever find another buyer.
11: Be sensible, Paul. Only Hop and Tank would get here.
13: What can they do?
11: Well, maybe they know the answer to the mystery. And there wouldn't be any more trouble and we could guarantee our cargo's getting through.
6: Frankly, I doubt it. The line's got a black eye and it'll keep it.
13: Come on, Paul. Be sensible.
11: Will you please stop using that word?
13: Oh, sorry.
11: I don't understand you, Vinny. Nor you, Craig. I thought you both wanted this line. It's something we build ourselves from the bottom up.
6: Look, nobody feels worse about it than I do. But I can't go on like this.
13: We're being realistic. We're getting out while there's still something to salvage.
6: Now, come on, Paul. Let's make it unanimous. Then we can call Mason and wash our hands of the whole mess.
11: But I still don't like...
13: Hey, hold it. Hold it.
6: Come in.
11: Morning,
14: Tank.
11: Great Scott, I've been worried sick over you. You all right?
8: Yeah, we're fine.
6: Pretty tired, but still kicking.
8: Well, glad to see you, Harry.
13: Here, sit down. You both look dead.
11: Thanks. What happened? Did you find anything?
8: No, I'm afraid not, Paul.
11: Then it was a blind lead?
8: I don't know.
6: We didn't hang around long enough to find out.
11: What do you mean?
8: We got to the place we saw the night before, walked into the barn, and... next thing we knew, we were sitting in a couple of chairs all tied up.
11: What?
6: Yeah, somebody came up behind us and conked us with a lead pipe.
8: Hey, that's terrible. He managed to break loose and escape through a window. Then we walked.
6: And how we walked, for miles. Finally, we got a lift back to the field where we left the beach, and here we are.
13: Didn't you see who knocked you out?
8: No, too dark.
6: Then you don't know what the score is.
8: I'm afraid not, Paul. I don't think we'll ever know.
6: This case is too tough for us.
10: Oh, I see. Okay, fellas. You win.
6: What do you mean, Paul?
10: Exactly what I said. I'm ready to sell out.
9: With a hopeless gesture, Paul turns away. Hop and Tank watch him narrowly and also look for a reaction on the part of the other two partners. What are the boys doing? Why have they admitted failure? Gang, there's action and suspense ahead, so stand by. Now to learn how a plane lands with Flight Path Control, the new all-weather landing system developed by Bendix Aviation Corporation. Remember I told you that the system uses a sloping radio beam sent up from the ground? Well, it also uses the Bendix automatic pilot and a remarkable device called the Flight Path Computer. The automatic pilot and the computer are both on the plane. The computer is the nerve center or brain of the system. You might say it does the thinking for the entire operation. It takes the radio beam signal sent to it by equipment on the ground and translates it into terms of left, right, up or down information for the automatic pilot to follow. Even if the wind tries to blow the ship off the beam, the computer tells it to crab into the wind and stay on the beam. Get the idea? All right, now suppose we make an imaginary landing with this system. Our plane approaches an airport, which we'll say is completely obscured by fog. But up out of this fog comes the radio beam. Our plane is being flown by the automatic pilot, known technically as the PB-10. Our human pilot switches on the flight path computer. Now, when our plane intersects the radio beam, the computer will go to work and direct the plane right down the beam, and the plane will be kept right in the exact center of the beam. Also, it will fly at a constant airspeed. As it finishes its ride down the invisible beam and comes in over the runway, the entire automatic equipment is disengaged at the lowest altitude that the glide may be conveniently flared out. Then the landing is completed by the human pilot. The great value of this system, gang, is this. It provides an accurate means of bringing a ship down through weather which human eyes can't pierce. When you get set to fly, you'll be in the safest aircraft in the world. And always remember, America needs flyers. And now, back to our story. It is early evening at the New Orleans airport, where Hop and Tank are standing by the hangar watching the loading of a giant Ace Flying Service DC-4. They speak in guarded tones.
14: Everything working out okay, Hop, so far. Any of the boys made any phone calls?
15: Yeah, but nothing important. I've been going crazy trying to keep my eyes on them.
14: Same here.
15: They all tried to use the phone, but when I poked my nose in, they laid off.
14: Paul, too?
15: Not so much as Vinny and Craig. And Hop?
14: Yeah.
15: I checked the phone number in the office. It was the number Martin called last night. So maybe it was an accident that Paul answered.
14: Maybe, but we're still not taking any chances.
15: Now watch it.
14: Here come Paul and Craig. Huh. Hello, fellas. All squared away?
16: Yes, yeah, just about. It's the last trip for the line, too. I hate to see it go.
14: No, don't think about it, Paul. Well, who's going to take the flight? Vinny?
15: No, he's a little rattled.
14: Huh?
15: Well, you know how it is. This flight passes over that same area.
16: Then who is going out? A couple of boys who just got in. They don't know anything about the ghost planes.
14: I see. Paul, How about Mason? Have you made arrangements with him?
16: Yes, we'll sign the papers and make it official tomorrow morning.
14: That's too bad. Sorry I couldn't help you.
16: Oh, forget it. Well, good evening, gentlemen.
14: What? Inspector Fry.
16: That's right.
17: Well, good evening, Inspector.
18: What do you want? Got some more phony evidence?
16: Not quite yet. But I'm working on it, Tinker. As a matter of fact, I think I'll have all I need tonight.
18: Oh, yeah?
16: Yes. Mr. Craig.
19: Yes, sir.
16: That's one of your planes, isn't it?
19: That's right.
16: Going out tonight?
19: In a few minutes.
16: Good. I time myself very nicely.
19: What do you mean?
16: I'd like to go along.
19: Oh,
16: and I want Mr. Harrigan and Mr. Tinker to pilot the plane.
19: We already have our pilot.
16: Sorry, but I insist. Not only that, I'd like your company. You, Mr. Conroy, you, Mr. Craig. Oh, where's your other partner?
19: Vinny? He's in the ship supervising the loading.
16: Good. We'll ask him to join us also.
19: Oh, now, wait a minute, Inspector. This is a cargo flight, not a joyride.
16: I don't intend to go joyriding.
19: Then why do you want to go up?
16: Because I'm looking for a murderer, Mr. Conroy. I think I'll find him. Tonight.
9: His face devoid of expression, Inspector Fry stares at Hop, Tank, Paul, and Craig in turn, and then walks purposely toward the waiting DC-4. Gang, the riddle of the ghostly Avengers moves to a smashing climax in our next action-packed episode. So be sure to listen. Tune in and fly with Hop Harrigan, America's Ace of the Airwaves. So long, Hop. We'll be seeing you same time, same mutual station. Hop Harrigan is a transcribed copyrighted feature appearing in All American Comics magazine.

I came across Mr. Kipling in the meadow by the church. If I painted that spire once, he said, I painted it a dozen times. He offered me an apple pie. An artist needs inspiration, he explained. Golden shortcrust pastry, delicious apple filling, and just the right amount of sugar sprinkled on top. But then, when it comes to the little details, Mr. Kipling does have an exceedingly good eye.

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0: America's number one adventurer, K7, former United States secret agent who operated in 22 countries, on land, on sea, and in the air, brings you another story of today. Here is K7.
1: Ladies and gentlemen, undoubtedly you have read much about fortified borders during the past year. Pictures of these modern spite fences between nations have appeared in publications. Not only one, but many nations now possess them, or they are building them. Are they new? Many seem to believe they are. Yet, they are as old as the Great Wall of China. John Holbrook will introduce the story of a modern plot involving the mining of such a barrier.
0: Thank you, K7. Fortified borders have always had one great weakness. They can be mined and blown up. K7 and his friend Agent Z were in active service when Kemmel Hill was blown up during the World War. That experience led Agent Z to work swiftly when the case, now to be dramatized, came to his attention. Our story opens as two men study a map.
2: Here's the map of the border. The red line shows where the fortifications will be put in.
3: You're sure this map is accurate?
2: It is an exact copy of the approved plans. The plans were photographed for us in the Department of Military Information. This plan was drawn from the photographs.
3: Yeah, but what is your plan?
2: It is simple, my friend. Work on the border has already been started to the north. Now, look at this spot.
3: Yes?
2: It has been surveyed by military engineers, but work will not begin for at least 3 months. You see this hill?
3: Yes, of course.
2: It is a vital point. The fortifications are to be heaviest here. The entire hill is to be hollowed out. When the work is completed, that hill will contain the air conditioning equipment, ammunition cellars, officers' quarters, and telephone headquarters. It will be the nerve center.
3: That is very interesting.
2: We are going to mine that hill before actual construction on the border starts. Then we will sell our work. Think what it will mean. When we are finished, a button can be pushed in the city hundreds of miles away, and the nerve center of the border will be blown to bits.
3: Yes. It will be worth at least $5 million to us.
2: Perhaps more. Now follow me closely. Do you see this farmhouse sketched on the map?
3: Yes, yes.
2: It is deserted and at the foot of the hill. We begin work there. The river is within a few feet of the door. The dirt which we dig out of our tunnel can be disposed of in the river.
3: It's a perfect plan, Shostak.
2: This will be George Shostak's masterpiece, Peyton. When we are finished, and the hill is mined, I will retire.
3: When shall we start?
2: Tomorrow night.
0: The plan was perfect. The border was to be mined before the fortifications were built. However, there was a slip. The traitor in the Office of Military Information, who had made the photographs of the plans, was found using his camera again. He was secretly seized and questioned. The information which he gave brought Agent Z into the case. Z and his assistant, Patricia Norwood, began their investigation at once.
4: What an afternoon you picked to come out here, Z.
5: Well, I picked it deliberately, Pat. We don't want to be seen. If it storms, so much the better.
4: Let me try and help you with that heavy case.
5: Oh, it's all right. I can handle it. We're almost at the top of the hill. This is the spot.
4: Are you going to set the sound detector up now?
5: No, not until night. I'll conceal it in these bushes. That hides it. Now we'll have a look around.
4: It's peaceful enough, Z. I can't believe that within a few short months, this hill will be bristling with guns.
5: Yes, it'll have more than guns, Pat. This hill will be the nerve center of the entire border. Across that river below us lies another country. There'll be fortifications there, too.
4: It's horrible to think of.
5: Yes, and even worse to think that tonight there may be men burrowing beneath where we're standing. Burrowing to plant mines that'll explode and kill other men whom they've never even seen. But come on, Pat. We've got work to do.
4: You're sure this is the place?
5: There's no doubt about that. The traitor who sold the plans to George Shostak broke down completely. He told everything he knew. Now, our job is to find out first if Shostak has started work. Then we've got to capture him and take the copy of the plans from him.
4: Z.
5: Yes?
4: Look at the river.
5: It's muddy from the rain this morning.
4: But it's yellow mud. And the soil along the banks is black.
5: What's that? Pat, you're right. I didn't notice. Black soil, yet the water is yellow. And it doesn't extend above this point. Look at the river.
4: What does it mean?
5: It may mean that you've discovered something, Pat. We've got 3 hours before night. First, I'm going to have a look around. Then we're going to take samples of that river water and analyze it.
0: Mm-hmm. few hours later, Z is in his laboratory. He looks up from a powerful microscope he's using.
5: Cap, you made a vital discovery when you noticed the yellow color of the river. That yellow color was caused by dirt dug from far underground.
4: You're sure?
5: I'm positive. It's the yellow clay. One of the peasants told me they always struck yellow clay when they dug a deep well.
4: Then it means that someone is digging.
5: Unless I'm mistaken, it means that George Shostak is at work. Now, we'll get started back to the hill. If our sound detector confirms what this yellow clay seems to prove, well, we'll find out within a few hours. Get ready, Pat. We're going back.
0: Under cover of darkness, Pat and Z again made their way to the top of the hill. There, Z set up a sound detector, a delicate instrument that picks up sound that cannot be heard by human ears.
4: Can you see what you're doing, Z? Huh? It's so black tonight.
5: That's a perfect night for us, Pat. We can't afford to use a flashlight. It might be seen. I'll have this working in a minute.
4: Will we be able to hear them at work under us?
5: We will if they're down there. This machine is like a delicate pair of ears, Pat. It'll pick up the slightest sound.
4: Oh, something like those machines with huge horns they use in anti-aircraft work? The ones that pick up the sound of airplanes?

0: It's working.
1: Now, let's see what we can find by tuning.
0: What does that mean?
1: Nothing yet. There's something. Now, if I can tune it in.
0: Z.
1: Yeah.
0: Z, they're down there.
1: There's no doubt about it, Pat. George Shostak has started his tunnel. Have you a pistol with you?
0: Yes.
1: Good. Now, I want you to stay here. I'm going down by the riverbank and travel along it until I find where that clay that colors the water is being carried out.
0: But, Z, it's so black tonight. If anything should happen to you, I wouldn't know where to find you.
1: No, nothing will happen. I want you to stay right here by the sound detector, and if I need you, I'll fire two shots. If you hear shots, come at once.
0: I will. Be careful.
1: Don't you worry about me, Pat. Just stay there unless you hear two shots.
2: Z reached the bank of the river and made his way slowly downstream in the blackness. His eyes grew used to the night, and to his left he saw the outlines of the deserted farmhouse.
1: Farmhouse. No lights. Deserted. Just the kind of a place Shostak would pick. There doesn't seem to be anybody around. I think I'll have a look inside. Here's the porch.
3: Who's there? Answer me. Answer me or I'll shoot. Stop. Stop. Do you hear me? Stop. You sure stay.
4: What happens? I heard shots.
3: They were mine. I heard something. He was on the porch. I shot twice.
4: Was it the man?
3: I don't know. I called. No one answered. And I shot. Something ran into the bushes.
4: An animal, probably, you fool.
3: No.
4: You want us to be heard? I will stay with you for a minute. He's calling you two out of the tunnel.
3: But I'm sure I heard something. I can't see tonight.
0: Z? Z, where are you?
3: There's someone. Listen.
0: Z? Fire again.
4: It's a girl. She's coming.
0: Z? Z, are you here?
4: Caesar!
0: Ow! Let me go. Who are you?
4: I was about to ask you that same question, mademoiselle. What are you doing here?
0: I was looking for someone.
4: Obviously. But for whom?
0: For my brother. He's just a boy. He was out hunting this afternoon. He didn't come home. I heard the shot.
4: You lie, mademoiselle.
0: It's the truth. I've been looking for him ever since it got dark. I heard the shots and thought he was signaling.
3: Let's take her inside and see what she looks like, Shostak.
4: So, you know my name, mademoiselle. Yes, Peyton. I think we had better look at her. She is probably a spy. Open the door.
3: Yes.
4: Wait. Did you hear that?
3: It was a signal.
4: Stand still. It cannot be seen. Mademoiselle, if you attempt to move...
3: We should get away.
4: There will be time for that. Keep the girl between us. If you try to run, mademoiselle...
0: Shostak, I won't try to run. I have a gun in your back.
4: Why, you...
0: If you move or that man Peyton moves, I'll shoot. You should have searched me, Shostak.
3: Look, a flasher. It's on us.
1: And you're both covered. This place is surrounded. You all right, Pat?
0: Yes, Z. I'm holding a gun in Shostak's back.
1: Here, wait a minute. I'll handcuff them together.
4: Who are you?
3: It's the police.
1: Your man is partially right, Shostak. I'm Special Agent Z. You're both under arrest.
0: Z, there are others below us working in the tunnel. Shostak mentioned them. Is this place really surrounded?
1: No, not yet. But it will be in another 10 minutes.
0: But the signal, the whistle.
1: I blew that, Pat, to make them think there were more of us. When this man Peyton fired at me, I knew you'd hear the shots and come. We arranged two shots as a signal. I got away and telephoned for help.
0: I wondered.
1: We'll stay here quietly until that help arrives. Shostak, perhaps I can amuse you by telling you some stories about your old friend K7.
4: You know K7?
1: Very well. I'll send him a cable tomorrow morning. A cable saying, George Shostak is again in prison. This time, he'll be tried as a spy.

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Canada and the United States have a border thousands of miles long, and there is no fort or fortification. Our countries are friendly neighbors who live in peace with each other, as all nations could if they so will. Listen for my next story. This is K7 speaking.

George Shostak has been a spy and international crook since the days before the World War. And now I leave you with this thought. 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

Log entry, The Catch Scarlet Queen, Philip Kearney, master. Position, 112 degrees, 32 minutes east, 21 degrees, 6 minutes north. Wind light, sky fair. Remarks, departed Hong Kong, China, 9 p.m. after breakdown in schedule. Reason for delay, the jewel thieves and the straw-filled dummy.

0: My main purpose when the Scarlet Queen slipped past Stonecutter's Island and into the teeming harbor of Hong Kong was to locate my Chinese boss, Kuji Kang, or at least to get some word of instruction for the charter voyage that had brought me all the way from San Francisco. But 3 days passed and I had no luck. I combed the city of Victoria from the peak to Broadway on the waterfront, but the Queen idly scraped her fenders on the dock. My crew poured their money into bar tills. My chief mate, Gallagher, threatened to sign on any ship that was going anyplace. And I grew more disgusted every minute at being stuck, not knowing where to go or what to do. By the end of the fourth day, I didn't care. I didn't care about anything but relaxing and forgetting. I started with a small bar on the waterfront, and by the time I'd graduated through the British Club, the Hong Kong Club, the Commercial Club, and 4 out of every 5 non-club bars I passed getting from place to place, I had almost succeeded in forgetting. I swung into the Emperor Hotel, crossed a lobby peopled by a scattering of stiff-backed crown colonists, and made the doorway to the bar to look for a table. I stopped. She was sitting alone with an untouched drink in front of her. She looked up at me, her face set and cold. Her eyes flashed away for a second, back. Then she smiled, stood up, and came to me.
1: Oh, darling, there you are. I've been waiting so long, I didn't know what to think.
0: Oh?
1: You're so late. We'll have to rush to get dressed in time for dinner. Come on, I have the key to our room.
0: I stopped thinking it was the new Hong Kong approach when she took my arm to swing me back into the lobby. Her nails dug in, and her arm and the body behind it were shaking. The plea in her eyes gave me the rest. She was scared, stiff, and she needed me. We turned around and walked out into the lobby.
2: So Mutual continues The Voyage of the Scarlet Queen, written by Gil Dowd and Bob Tallman, and starring Elliot Lewis. 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

0: She led me across the lobby without another word, her nails still digging through my coat sleeve, her arm still shaking. When we stopped to buzz for the elevator, I looked back. A very erect, thinly built man was coming out of the bar. His walk was mincing. He stopped by a pillar and looked at us while he put a cigarette in the middle of his mouth with graceful fingers, lit it, and flourished the match delicately to the floor. A powerfully built little 5x5 walked up and joined him. They were still watching us when the elevator took us out of sight. The room was at the front of the building on the third floor.
1: Here.
0: She handed me the key to unlock the door. But when it closed, everything drained out of her. She slumped down on the edge of the bed.
1: I don't know what I'm going to do. I'm so frightened.
0: Now, take it easy. You want to try a drink or something?
1: A glass of water.
0: Sure. Now, here you are.
1: Thank you. I can't hold
0: it. Here, I'll hold it for you.
1: Thank you.
0: Yeah. Better?
1: Yes, I think so.
0: Who was your sylph-like little friend downstairs?
1: His name is Neil Gaynor.
0: And the other one, 5x5?
1: I don't know what his name is.
0: They really knock you to pieces, don't they?
1: Neil says he's going to kill me.
0: Why?
1: They were going to follow me out of the bar, and I don't know why. I swear I don't know. They want something from me, but I don't know what it is. I don't know what they've done to my husband.
0: Where is your husband?
1: Neil says he's dead. He says he's dead, and I'm next. Please.
0: Now, this is no time to cry. You're all right.
1: I've no right to ask you. But could you stay with me? Please, don't leave me.
0: It's been my fortune to only occasionally see a woman cry as she did, because she had to. It wasn't an act. It wasn't to gain sympathy. It was a cry of complete, terror-filled desolation. She quit shaking. A long time after that, she got up, went into the bathroom to put some cold water on her face.
1: I'm awfully sorry for everything that's happened. I'm all right now, really. Please, I didn't have any right to ask you, and I don't want you to feel you have to stay here with me any longer.
0: I don't.
1: But you aren't leaving.
0: No. Look, I was on hand when you needed me.
1: You're bargaining?
0: Believe me, I don't know what I'm doing. Maybe I'm taking advantage of you because you're in trouble, but if it is that, it's unconscious because I don't work that way. Maybe my world's kind of falling to pieces right now, too, and I need somebody. I'd hate to think that because I've been self-contained for a long time.
1: You aren't going.
0: You could make me go, or you could come with me.
1: Where?
0: Someplace where you could forget being afraid of Neil. Someplace where he wouldn't find us.
1: Oh, we couldn't get out of here without being followed.
0: I've been tailed through cities before. Pack your bags. I'm going to take you someplace.
1: You're going to take me someplace? No one has said that to me for such a long time. It won't take me long to pack.
0: The cab, and we left the hotel by a rear door. We shouldn't have bothered. There was enough light for me to see Neil Gaynor leaning against the building. When we got into our cab, he got into one parked behind us. We want speed, driver. Turn left at the end of the alley, and I'll give you directions from then on. The driver knew what speed meant, but his idea of threading through traffic was based on the theory of the straight line, modified by the belief that the line would open through the snarled traffic ahead of it if he made enough noise with his horn. We crossed and recrossed the level sections of town with Neil and the other cab trailing in our wake. We paralleled the waterfront, dodged through a maze of warehouses, finally lost him. We climbed halfway up Victoria Peak, took one of the terrace roads to the left, dropped to within a block of sea level, and I finally shouted the driver to a stop in front of a Chinese flat.
2: Right here, Charlie.

0: out, Kim, you wee. You remember me?
1: Frank, for God's sake, come.
2: Well, the one called Connie. The year have been many, Sancho. It's down before me.
0: We need a room for the lady, Kim, you wee.
2: It is done.
0: Her baggage is outside by the steps.
2: My son will bring it. Hunt down, got air. Follow.
0: Thanks very much, Kim. She crossed the room to the single window and opened the shutters to look out over the blinking, restless movement of the harbor. The maze of Kowloon's lights across the bay. And for the first time, she was smiling.
3: They keep playing that same record over and over again, don't they?
0: Tell me the truth. Could you tell the difference if they weren't?
3: Certainly. I can tell the difference between one with a singer and one without.
0: We'll put you right up in my class. Feeling better?
3: Of course I am. Your friend downstairs called you Carney?
0: That's right, Phil.
3: Phil Carney.
0: You must have one too, huh?
3: I don't want to tell you. Well,
0: give me a phony then. Tell me something.
3: Oh, no, it's not that I want to hide anything from you. You just won't like it. My last name is Ainley.
0: What Ainley?
3: You won't like it. It's Henrietta.
0: Oh, no.
3: I told you.
0: Oh, it's all right. It's a fine name, but you... becomes you like a diving suit would.
3: I told you.
0: Well, it's too late to do anything legal about it. I'll call you Hank.
3: Oh, do you think that's prettier?
0: Hank? Not too feminine, but when you look like you do, they could call you Sam and it wouldn't matter. So it's all right, huh?
3: Sure. Everything is. Just for a little while, everything is all right.
0: But don't talk about it if you don't want to.
3: I think I do want to. It's simple enough, I guess. You see, my parents were killed out here during the war, and after it was over, I was all alone.
0: Uh-huh.
3: And I married Lucian Ainley. He was good to me. I don't know what he was mixed up in with Neil. I never asked him about anything.
0: When was the last time you saw him?
3: That was over 3 weeks ago. You see, our home was in Calcutta, and he just left one day and didn't come back. And then I got a cable to meet him here. But when I got here, it wasn't Lucian, it was Neil. And I just don't know what it all means, because the way Neil said it, I think he killed Lucian. If I just only
0: I'll
3: knew...
0: Take it easy, Hank.
3: If I knew what he was...
0: Hey,
3: from...
0: hey, we're out of the Emperor, remember? We came out here so you could forget being scared.
3: I'm sorry, Phil. Everything is all right. Really, it is. What's the matter, Phil?
0: Everything's a little frightening.
3: What, Phil?
0: You. What happens to me? Come here, Hank.
3: Yes?
0: I just want your face, like this, so I can look at it.
3: What, Phil?
0: I wondered what makes you so beautiful. Your mouth's a little too wide, your eyes are a little too widely spaced, your cheekbones... a little too high.
3: They're playing that same record again.
0: Maybe you don't like comparisons, but this is supposed to be a compliment. There's a woman who's very important in my life.
3: Oh?
0: You look like her.
3: Where is she?
0: She's on my ship. Her name is the Scarlet Queen. She's carved from wood, and she spends all her time under the bowsprit, from where she keeps a good watch on what she's leading the rest of us into. You look like her.
3: Do you mind?
0: I think it's wonderful. I think it takes care of everything that wasn't taken care of before.
3: Phil. Phil, wait.
0: All right, Hank.
3: Phil, I wanted to tell you. I was scared again when you said there was a woman. I was jealous. I want to tell you what's happening to me.
0: That puts you right up in my class.
3: Oh, then it's all right. Oh, Phil. You and your wooden woman.
0: After I'd got Kim Yui to put me up in a room farther away from the incessant phonograph, I lay awake, remembering that I'd started out to forget the senseless frustration that had bogged down the voyage of the Scarlet Queen. and that I'd succeeded. Hank and I didn't move out of Kim Yui's building the next day. We spent most of our time watching the street from the window to see if our taxi dash of the night before had really shaken off her persistent friends. Nobody bothered us. Nothing did. Because there didn't seem to be anything else in the world except this dream that had picked us up out of the center of reality. That we couldn't or wouldn't leave. We went out that evening and walked, holding to the darkest streets and holding hands. A light fog had rolled in to blur the lights in the harbor by the time we got back. And the foghorns were calling nervously to one another.

0: The next morning, we hired a taxi. It followed the winding, picturesque road around to Repulse Bay. We swam in the blue water, lay on the sand in the sun, drank in the hotel bar. It was just before sunset when we got back to Kim Yui's, climbed the stairs, opened the door to find the dream invaded. The room had been ripped to pieces, and it was cluttered by the things from her luggage. In the middle of it stood the slight, mincing man from the Emperor Lobby, Neil Gaynor, his graceful fingers holding a small Japanese automatic.
1: Ah, Tristan and Isolde, do come in.
2: Neil, go away. Oh, I'll come to you.
1: Will you really? The door, Captain Connor, close it if you will. Dear Henrietta, you're actually blowing. What's happened to you, I must know.
2: Please, Neil, give me just 2 hours. I promise I'll come to you.
1: The power of man, really, the utter effectiveness of him. What has he wrought, Henrietta?
0: Look, Nola, straighten up and say something. I'm losing my temper and I'm going to make you kill me to keep me from getting my fingers around that dimpled throat of yours.
2: Phil, please don't, Phil.
1: What Isolde means is that I would put out both your eyes before you took 2 steps, bang, bang.
0: I don't see how you stand the noise.
1: My aunt, be brave. All right, my man of action. And knowing your type, I will show you how sweetly my little one speaks. Just the tip of your right ear. You control yourself, Henrietta. Turn your head, Captain C. Just a slow welling of good, healthy blood. Just a nick. And another one beside the first. Now, my man of action, I hope you feel some respect for my little one. And I will leave my warning unspoken. Sit down, Henrietta. Your man will remain behind you. How much have you told him?
2: About what, Neil?
1: Oh, you're such a young innocent, aren't you? How much have you told him?
2: I don't know what you're talking about, Neil. How could I tell him anything?
1: Who are you trying to impress? After all, the captain shouldn't mind if you're only a few £100,000 outside the law, should you, Captain?
0: As long as you're enjoying yourself.
2: I don't know what you're talking about, Neil.
1: How interesting. You mean the disposal of jewels valued at £200,000 was too unimportant to be discussed in your home?
2: Neil! Do you mean my husband?
1: I do indeed, and you know it. Lucian Ainley and the brilliant robbery of the Himalayan Transport Company. You believe it, or you wouldn't have flown so rapidly to Hong Kong after my cable to you.
2: I was worried about Lucian.
1: You were worried about the jewels.
2: Where is Lucian?
1: He is dead, my dear. And you and your captain will be also, unless you tell me where the jewels are.
2: Neil, I don't know anything about them. Lucian never told me anything. Believe me, I don't know. I really... Neil, what are you doing?
1: Sit still. If you tell me the same story for 40 minutes, I'll try to believe you.
0: I'd moved 2 inches closer to the chair while he backed halfway across the room. He had a thin leather belt in one hand, and he held his automatic in the other. Just as his arm went back and he was briefly off balance, I dropped to my knees behind the chair, grabbed the legs and threw everything. Chair, writhing girl, and my 210 pounds on him all at the same time. I stumbled across Hank in the tangle, sprawled forward into Neil's legs just as his automatic snapped. I got my feet under me, pulled him partway up by his hair and one shoulder, gave him my right knee. I heard his breath leave him. When the pain doubled him up, I hit him just above the chin with my right. I got to my feet, lifted Neil by his clothes. I took him out of the room. I stopped at the head of the stairs. And I tossed him down!
2: Phil!
0: What's the matter with you?
2: Oh, are you all right?
0: Sure, I'm all right.
2: Oh, hold me, Phil, please. Hold me.
0: Yes. Did he hurt you?
2: Not very much.
0: The devil he didn't.
2: Phil, could we go someplace else?
0: You mean 5x5 might show up now?
2: Oh, I think so.
0: And we aren't going anyplace else. We'll wait for him. Go get some decent clothes on. And do something with your face. You're a mess. We didn't have to wait long for our next visitor. When I heard his footsteps on the stairs leading to our floor, I hustled Hank into a corner where she'd be out of sight. I waited at the door with Neil's automatic. It was a funny approach, and for a split second, I had the crazy hunch that it wasn't 5x5. The hunch was right. It wasn't.
3: Skip! What the devil happened to you?
0: Gallagher, what are you doing here?
3: Well, I came up to talk to you.
0: What do you want, Red?
3: I just wanted to talk to you. Don't you think this vacation has gone on long enough?
0: What do you mean?
3: I just want to know if you're going to turn into a Hong Kong playboy or come back to the ship, that's all. I think the least I deserve is the truth, don't you?
0: Yes,
3: well,
0: dear.
3: I'm not thinking about myself. I'm thinking about the boys and the crew. After all, they're as much your responsibility as mine, and I'm not... Well, can you come out here so I can talk to you?
0: Yeah, sure, Red. What?
3: Some dough was delivered to the ship for you, and sailing orders from Kang.
0: Did you open them?
3: They were open. The next port's Haiphong. I was thinking, if you want to stick around for a while and come down by land, I could take the Queen down. Well, it's none of my business.
0: How'd you find me?
3: Through the police. You're mixed up with some nice hot company this time.
0: I know it, Red.
3: They got their clamps ready for your girl. And I'd like to see you get out before they shut. They've had their fingers on every move you've made since you met her. You're in deep enough, Skip.
0: All right, Red. All right, gather the crew. We'll sail at nine tonight.
3: Attaboy, Skipper. There are plenty more like her where we're going.
0: Yeah.
2: What? What is it, Phil?
0: Come here, Hank. Sit down.
2: Is this goodbye, Phil? You just tell me if it is.
0: What if I told you that Red was taking the ship and that I was going to stay here?
2: Oh, that'd be bad for you and good for me. And we'd make it somehow.
0: What about that 200,000-pound bundle of jewels?
2: Would it make any difference, Phil?
0: No. Now, what if I told you that the police here in Hong Kong were absolutely sure that you do know where the jewels are?
2: Phil, that's impossible. Unless Neil made a sworn statement out of his suspicion.
0: It's true, Hank. They're ready to take you. Listen, if I could draw the police away from you and give you a break...
2: Draw the police away from me?
0: You wouldn't take the break?
2: With you drawing the police? What kind of a break would that be with you in danger for no reason at all? Phil, why are you saying all these things?
0: To get to the real way out and to make it sound as simple as it really is. The Scarlet Queen is sailing tonight at 9 and you're going with her.
2: Oh, I could go with you?
0: You see how simple it is?
2: Oh, it's with you. That's all I can see.
0: It's the way out, Hank. We'll figure the rest when it comes up, okay?
2: Oh, okay. How can I answer that? How can I answer a question as big as my whole life?
0: Just say sure it's okay and shut up. You better just shut up and come here. Everything's going to be all right now, darling. Isn't it?
2: I'm not afraid. I'm not afraid of anything.
0: You have to leave a lot of your stuff.
2: That's right.
0: You can only take one bag. I'll take it down to the ship right now.
2: You're going to leave now?
0: I have to, Hank. Got things to take care of.
2: Oh, yes, yes, I know you do. Yes, and you'll be back when?
0: I'll pick you up at 8:30.
2: Phil. Oh, Phil, hurry back. I've gotten so used to you.
0: It's about 3 hours, darling. We can handle that, can't we?
2: I don't know. Hold me, Phil.
0: Oh, yeah.
2: 3 hours. I don't know if I can get...

I took her one small bag with me when I left. I got down to the waterfront without being followed and took her bag into a dive. Drank my way through the longest 3 hours of my life. I had to do it this way. I'd asked her if she'd let me draw the police away and she'd refuse, so I had to leave her. I had to do it my way. At 8:15, when she was counting the last 15 minutes to the time when we'd be together, I made an anonymous phone call to the Hong Kong police. At 8:45, I staggered drunkenly aboard my ship, carrying in my arms a straw-stuffed dress. At the end of the pier, I saw the police I'd called. I walked a little slower. Then I saw him, the squat figure of 5x5, skulking in the lee of a warehouse. And I knew that in the mist, the object in my arms would pass very well to all of them as Henrietta Hank Ainley, on her way to Haiphong.

0: us slowly out of the fog-blanketed harbor, cut past the invisible Stonecutter's Island, and turned south into the steady roll of the South China Sea. The wind we picked up outside swirled gray dampness across our decks, rattled the running rigging.
1: Stand by to make sail!
0: The miserable crew moved sullenly to their stations at the halyards. This foggy departure meant nothing to them. They hadn't known Hank Ainley. Sheet moved sluggishly up the mast, and the moisture that clung to it gleamed dully in the faint glow of our running lights.
1: In the jib sheets,

0: tried his best, but the men moved like martyrs to a lost cause. And the jibs moved out, then the mizzen. The Scarlet Queen groped her way into the fog.
1: That's a bad night, Skipper. But not much shipping down this way. I guess we don't have to worry too much about collision. Do you think so? Oh, come on, Skipper. Pull out of it. What'd you do, fall in love or something?
0: Shut up! Get out of here, Gallagher. Leave me alone.
1: Hey, Skipper, climb off. What did I do?
0: Nothing, Red. Nothing.
1: Look at you!
0: What's the matter with me?
1: You got us 2 points off course and the mainsail is starting to flutter. That proves she wasn't good for you. Oh, look. You already got one lady in your life. That Scarlet Beauty under our bowsprit.
0: Log entry. The Ketch Scarlet Queen. 11:30 p.m. Miles traveled from San Francisco, 11,047. Dense fog. Wind light. Sail reduced because of bad visibility. Ship secured for night. Signed, Philip Kearney, Master.
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7: African drums are talking. The drums bring you a story of Africa, that dark continent of jungle, swamp, and arid veldt. Of native intrigue and unbelievable mystery. Listen. Professor Anton Edwards, while traveling in French Equatorial Africa with his daughter Lorna, comes into possession of a preserved human head that talks. Jack Martin, the professor's assistant, joins them. The two men were discussing the talking head when a scream from Lorna brings them running to her tent.

0: Confound it. Where's that flashlight?
1: Here's one, sir. Lorna's not here. Her bed's empty.
0: Great heavens. What's become of the girl?
1: What in the name of...
0: Oh, take no notice of that, Jack. It's only the head in the other tent. But where... There she is.
1: Where, sir?
0: There. Walking across the open space. Look. Come on, we'll have to hurry.
1: What's the matter with her? Her arms are stretched out.
0: Wait a minute. Don't go too close. See her feet. They're bare. She's in her sleeping suit.
1: Good God. She's sleepwalking.
0: Yes. We can't wake her abruptly. Heavens, I didn't know Lorna was subject to things like this. Possibly the change of climate has something to do with it.
1: Has she ever been known to wander this way before, sir?
0: Not to my knowledge. I thought she was perfectly normal.
1: Who's that on the other side of the clearing? There's someone watching her.
0: Looks like Nguru, by Masai.
1: What's he doing out here at this time? He ought to be bedded down.
0: Don't worry about him. He must have seen her start out. He's probably following to see that no harm comes to her. He's really very attached to her. I've had Nguru for years, Jack. You know that.
1: Well, he's an ugly-looking customer in any case. I'd hate to make an enemy of him.
0: Don't worry about him. I'd trust Nguru anywhere.
1: Look. She stopped.
0: Seems to be talking to someone.
1: But there's no one near her.
0: I know. She's just dreaming it, that's all. Let's get closer and hear what she's saying.
1: Let's get her back to bed, sir. If we wait too long, she'll be down with fever in the morning.
0: Not yet. I want to hear what she's saying. It might give us some ideas to what's worrying her.
1: But there's something I want to tell you, sir.
0: Let it wait, Jack. I don't want to miss anything she says.
1: But it's about Lorna. She told me tonight that she felt as if something out in the bush was calling to her.
0: Huh?
1: Something that gave her an almost overpowering impulse to walk out of camp alone.
0: She did, eh? Great Scott, when did she tell you this?
1: Tonight, when you went to see if her quarters were properly set. You know what some witch doctors can do with hypnosis? Let's get her back quickly, sir. I don't like this business.
0: All right, only it's imperative to avoid any kind of a shock. Whatever we do, we must not wake her abruptly.
1: Why wake her at all? Can't we guide her gently back to her tent?
0: Yes, that's better still. Come on. No, wait. Wait a minute. He's talking again. Listen.
2: Out of the ageless vault of time, my beloved, have I come to fulfill the promise made to thee when the sun's light rested upon the altar and the sacrificial knife of the priest returned its fire. So were we sent into the oblivion of the ages.
0: Talking about the ancient sun worshippers. Must have read that paragraph somewhere. Do you recognize it, Jack?
1: No, I don't, sir. Let's get her back. I can't stand this.
0: All right. Here's Nguru coming across. Take her gently by the arm, Jack. That's fine. We'll take her back in a minute. That you, Nguru?
3: Aye, Bwana. Devil spirit, him come from hill. Look plenty for missy.
1: What's that? What does he mean, devil spirit?
0: He says a devil has come from the mountain and cast longing eyes on Lorna. Asante, Nguru. Now, tell me what your eyes have seen.
3: Nguru see nothing. Knows him smell'em devil plenty.
1: Lord, this gets worse and worse.
0: All right, Nguru. Get me a rope from the store tent.
3: Aye, Bwana.
0: Careful, Jack. Let her sink back on the bed gently. That's it.
1: Good Lord, sir. I'm worried still.
0: Well, it's nothing to worry about. Quite a natural thing at times. Sleepwalking is caused by excitement or mental stress of some kind. Got the rope, Nguru?
3: Aye, Bwana. Rope him no good for devil spirit talk.
1: You mean even if we tie her down, she'll walk out if she wants to?
3: Aye, little Bwana. Devil him call, she go.
1: Not after I get through tying her up.
0: Well, give her plenty of room, not too tight, Jack.
1: No, sir. I'm taking the rope around her bed several times. There's enough play for a natural turn of the body, but she'll never get out of it unless the rope is cut.
0: Yeah, I see. Well, that looks safe enough.
1: No spirit I've ever met would get her out of that. She seems to be sleeping very heavily. Do you think she's been hypnotized, sir?
0: Hmm? No, you see, her eyes react to touch. Yes, come on, she's safe enough now at all events. Let's go to the other tent and finish our talk. Thanks for watching, Nguru. Asante sana. You can sleep now.
3: Aye, Bwana.
1: Hadn't we better place a guard outside here?
0: Oh, no, there's no need, Jack. She's all right now, I'm sure. We'll only be a few feet from her.
1: But I still think a guard would be the safest plan.
0: Don't worry, my boy. Nguru is always on Gazi. He never seems to sleep. The slightest unnatural sound in camp at night brings him up as silently as a shadow.
1: Yes, he seems to move just like a cat.
0: And he moves just as quickly, too. Oh, whiskey and soda?
1: Yes, thanks. I need one after that. What about this body servant of yours, sir, Nguru? He certainly is a tough-looking customer.
0: Nguru is all right. And he's not exactly a body servant, you know. I've spoken of him several times at home, if you remember.
1: Yes, but you've never really described him properly. He's as big as you are and fully as strong, which you must admit is unusual.
0: Yeah, he's a fine specimen of warrior. He's a prince in his own right. Blue blood through and through. I've had Nguru for years. We did quite a lot of secret service work together for the British government during the war in German East Africa. He saved my life on more than one occasion.
1: Does he always carry that great spear with him?
0: Never lets it out of his sight. He calls it the Snake Woman.
1: The Snake Woman? Why is that?
0: Because just one kiss means death. That is, unless he wants to prolong the operation.
1: Good Lord, does he do that sort of thing often?
0: I've only seen him do it once. When he fought the man who ran off with his wife. And he cut him into ribbons before delivering the final thrust.
1: Well, it's nice to know he has some sort of feeling anyway. Since I've met him, the expression on his face hasn't changed one jot.
0: It never does, under any circumstance. But I'd trust Nguru with my life at any time. Well, let's get back to talking about that talking head, Jack.
1: Yes?
0: I wanted to tell you that the chatter of the head is not at all gibberish, as you probably think. There's sense to what it says.
1: Good heavens, sir. How can the thing talk if it's severed from the body? There's some trick to it.
0: No, I don't think so. And I have sense enough not to bother about that part of the phenomenon. What I'm interested in is what the head says.
1: Do you mean the thing actually speaks words?
0: Yes. Jack, my boy, we're on the verge of something that's going to make the scientific world sit up and take notice.
1: In what way, sir?
0: This head speaks the language of the lost Atlantis, or as near to it as anything can be.
1: But there's never been a language discovered that was attributed to the Atlanteans.
0: No, as far as you know, there hasn't. But you know what my hobby has been for the last 20 years?
1: Well, yes, ancient languages.
0: Very well. About 20 years ago, on my second trip to Africa, I was with Lamberti then.
1: That's the man you exposed for fraud, isn't it?
0: Yes. Well, we came upon some writings on submerged rocks off the coast. These things set me to thinking. I'd come across other similar markings in other parts of the world. And with all the data I'd kept, I concocted a language that might have been used by the perpetrators of those writings.
1: Yes, I know, sir. You've often spoken of it at home.
0: Now, the old witch doctor who gave me the head spoke of a legend that the spirit of the head would never rest until it was laid in the arms of its own people. I sat with the head hour after hour. Some of the sounds it was making seemed familiar. Then it came to me. It was speaking the language I'd been working on.
1: But all this sounds so frightfully fantastic.
0: I don't care whether it's fantastic or not, Jack. This whole thing leads to the native legend of the perfect race of people. You know the myth of the golden race. Superb, perfect men and women.
1: Yes, of course I've heard it. But I've always taken it with a pinch of salt.
0: Well, possibly you'll take it with a pinch of something else after I've found what I'm seeking.
1: What do you mean?
0: Just this. It's well known that the Atlanteans held a secret, natural formula, that kept their bodies in perfect health. And if this head belongs to one of that lost race of people, it's going to lead us to the place where they are. Because its chatter, according to the language I've been working on, is nothing but directions of travel.
1: But good heavens, sir, would you trust yourself in this wilderness to a guide like that?
0: If what I'm after is at the end of it, I'd trust myself to a headless body, let alone a bodiless head.
1: But it's taking a great risk.
0: But don't you see, Jack? That's where the native legend comes from. The head won't rest until it's back with its own people, and it's giving directions all the time how to get there.
1: Yes, of course, but you'll excuse me for asking you, sir, especially just now, but have you been taking your quinine regularly?
0: I see. Well, Jack, if you're going to take that attitude, I'll be forced to leave you behind and go on alone.
1: Then in that case, I'm afraid you'll have to put up with my company. Because madness or no madness, I'm staying with you.
0: Well, That's more like you, Jack. I knew you would. That's why I sent for you to join me. You needn't worry about my health. My temperature is perfectly normal and my pulse quite regular.
1: Nevertheless, I think I'll keep an eye on you. Oh, by the way, we've forgotten all about Lorna. Hadn't we better go and see if she's all right?
0: Yes, we'll go now. Hello, Nguru. Nini, old warrior. What is it?
3: Bwana. Devil, he speak. Missy, she go for Balava. Come.
1: What's that?
0: He says the devil called and Lorna's gone. Come on, Jack. Lorna's tent, quick.
4: I'm with you, sir. Confound that tent rope.
0: Where's the flashlight? Have you got it, one, Jack?
4: Yes, here you are. Great heavens.
0: She's gone. Lorna's gone and...
4: The ropes on the bed are still intact.
0: They haven't been moved.

0: the cough drops.
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0: You know, some marmalades get some of their tang from added flavoring. While Robertson's Golden Shred gets all of its tang from Seville oranges. What would you rather have for breakfast?
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2: It's Superman. Now, Superman, valiant fighter for truth and justice, champion of the weak and the oppressed, who has appeared on Earth from the outer reaches of the universe with a physical structure never before attained by mortal men. Superman, who is stronger than a locomotive, faster than a speeding bullet, and who walks about among human beings as Miles Clark Kent, news reporter for the Daily Planet. When we last saw him, Kent, Asa Hatch, and Governor Carson were in the office of the superintendent at Buffalo Hills in answer to an urgent summons, only to find that the superintendent who had summoned them was mysteriously dead. As our story continues today, some time has passed. It is the morning of the dedication ceremonies at the new Pioneers National Monument, and Kent and Hatch are pleading with the governor not to take part. Listen.
5: Well, there goes the clock, gentlemen. 10:30. If we're going to be ready for the great unveiling at noon, we'd better be on our way.
6: Governor, please. I'm not talking through my hat, honestly.
5: Now, Kent, look here. You've been talking for the past half hour, and you haven't yet produced a single valid reason why I shouldn't go to Buffalo Hills.
6: Oh, my dear Carson, that's hardly fair.
7: Look here, sir. Two nights ago, the superintendent was mysteriously killed. Since then, two watchmen have fallen off the face of the cliff. Now, that doesn't prove something's going to happen today.
6: I do believe he's right, my dear fellow.
5: Nonsense. Now, look here, Hatch. You've been taking pictures of the cliff, haven't you, from various angles?
6: Oh, yes, indeed, for the last 2 days.
5: Well, you haven't noticed anything queer, have you?
6: Well, after all, Carson, the dastardly plot would hardly appear in a photograph.
5: All right, but nobody else has noticed anything queer either. And we've had guards all over the place.
7: Governor, Flores is a dangerous man. If he's up to something, and I'm convinced of it, you don't think he'd show his hand, do you? Now, I warn you, sir, don't go out to those ceremonies today. Don't do it.
6: Seriously, my dear fellow, I share Mr. Kent's opinion. You mustn't do it.
5: On the contrary, I must do it. By confound it, do you realize what's going on today? 15,000 people from all over the country are here at Buffalo Hills to watch that dedication. Greatest group of carvings the world's ever seen. Half a mile up, on the face of the cliff. I've got to be there to welcome them. Now, come along, Kent. The cars are waiting down below. Let's be on our way.
7: But, Governor...
5: No more arguing. I'm going up here.
2: But Kent and Hatch are right. Even as the cars of the governor's party wind through the mountains toward the scene of the dedication, deadly danger waits at Buffalo Hills. In a tunnel in the cliff, above and beyond the giant carvings in the stone, Pete Flores talks with Dutchy Gann and makes his final plan. Listen.
8: What you doing, Pete?
9: I just cut the last fuse, Dutchy. We are in the rock behind the car. Right below is where the governor will stand, directly under the cliff. When the cliff falls, it will fall on the governor and fall on the crowd, too.
8: Gee, but they'll see it. They know it was dynamite.
9: No, it is more clever. High up in the mountain, Dutchy, there are other charges. Just enough to start a, how you say, avalanche. Yeah?
8: What? An avalanche?
9: Tons and tons of rocks. They come down, strike the top of the cliff, big noise.
8: Oh, I get it. Then what?
9: When the rocks hit the top of the cliff, they set off more charges. All the charges back of the car, right over the head of the governor. Dutchy, wait till you see.
8: When does it happen?
9: At noon. The gun goes off in the valley. Then I throw the switch. See, right here. And that sets off the avalanche on the mountain.
8: At noon, when the gun goes off.
9: Time goes fast, mi amigo. Already the crowd collects down there.
8: Listen, Pete. What are you going to do? How are you going to get away yourself?
9: You will wait in the car, Dutchy, on the cliff road. where we have left the car for the past 3 days.
8: But you won't have time.
9: Plenty of time. 3 minutes before the crash comes, I throw the switch, and then I run, getting the car. We go fast. And after this is all over, who remembers seeing car on Cliff Road? Maybe they think it lost in avalanche.
8: Gee, I sure hope nothing slips.
9: So believe me, mi amigo, nothing can slip now. When gun goes off for noon, you hear what I say. It speaks the end for Governor Casa. Now quick, help me fix the last fuse, then go.

0: Well, Hatch, anything new?
1: Not so far, Kent. Have you discovered anything?
0: Oh, can't see a thing. I'm just as sure as I am that I'm standing here that something's going to happen.
2: They're cheering the governor. He's just come out on the platform. What's the time?
1: Just a few minutes to 12. Look, they're reeling that antiquated saluting cannon up into position.
0: Well, whatever happens, we'll know soon enough now.
1: Oh, stop worrying. Look at these pictures, Kent. Enlargements of the photographs I took yesterday.
0: Oh, nice work, all right.
1: Yes.
0: What's that little dot up in the corner there?
1: Let me see. Oh, yes, that's a car. It seems to be in this picture, too. Workmen, I imagine.
0: Oh. Where'd you take these from, Hatch?
1: Just about here, my dear fellow. Practically the same angle.
0: Uh-huh.
1: Yes, by Jove, and there's that car again. Look, up there on the cliff right now.
0: Huh? Where? Oh, yes, I see it. Up there just above the cliff.
1: Yes.
0: What the...
1: But, Kent, is anything wrong? What are you looking at?
0: Nothing. Nothing at all.
1: Well, then come along. We'd better get to our places.
0: Go ahead, Hatch. I'll be right with you. Save me a seat, will you?
1: But what are you doing? Where are you going?
0: Don't wait. You go ahead. I just want to see somebody.
3: I should say I do want to see somebody. I want to see the man in that car on the cliff. Good thing Superman has telescopic eyesight. Quick now. I'll duck back at these rocks. Nobody will see me here. Up we go. Up. Up. Thank heaven for Hatch's pictures. I'd never have noticed. That car is the same one they used to kidnap me in, and the man in it. I'm not sure yet. Yes, I am, too. The man in it is Dutchy Gam. Well, look out for yourself, Dutchy. Here I come.
4: Hey, where'd you come from?
3: Ah, you've seen me before. Remember what happened to you? Where's Pete Flores and what's he doing? Quick, Dutchy, talk.
4: No, I'll talk. He's in the tunnel.
3: What tunnel?
4: Right over there. It's going to start an avalanche when the gun goes off.
3: What? When the gun goes off? Keep talking, man.
4: Rocks. They'll come down off the mountain, hit the top of the cliff.
3: Wait,
4: and...
3: quick, don't stop.
4: Flores, he'll explode the whole works. The avalanche will touch it off.
3: Yes?
4: The cliff will fall on the governor.
3: Governor?
4: Flores is in the tunnel right now.
3: That's all I need to know. I'll handle the rest. And Flores, too. Down that tunnel. Faster.

0: down comes the full force of the avalanche, heading straight for the dynamite charges in the top of the cliff. Only one man's figure in the way. Red cloak streaming in the rush of wind. Steel muscles tense. Superman defies the mountain. One final boulder. Huge mass of rock bounding and spinning in the air.
1: I can keep standing where I am. I can deflect it down that gully. Miss the cliff clean. And miss those crowds down below. I don't know. It's shoving me back. Now, here's the biggest one yet. Last chance. Now then. Now this is the one that does it. Last chance. If this one gets by me, here it is. Now. Made it. Turn the slide into that gully. And they're safe. They're safe down below. Now up. Up and away.

0: my dear fellow, where on earth have you been?
1: Oh, hello, Hatch. What's happened? Is everything all over?
0: What do you mean to say you didn't see it?
1: Oh, I had a job to do. I just happened to think of it. What did happen?
0: Why, Kent, it was amazing. Just as the gun went off, a rock slide started from the top of the mountain.
2: No.
0: Fact. Came straight for the top of the cliff. And then something happened. We couldn't see. There was too much dust.
1: Yes?
0: But it was just as though some tremendous hand came down and threw back the rocks.
1: What?
0: No one hurt, not a trace of damage.
1: Gosh, to think I missed all that.
0: And my dear fellow, the pictures I got. Look, here comes the governor.
3: Hey there, Kent.
1: Yes.
3: Hello, Pat. Well, quite a bit of excitement, eh?
1: Well, can't say we didn't warn you, Governor.
3: Well, Kent, that was an accident. If you think you can lay that to Flores, well, and anyhow, I'm still here. If it was Flores' work, where is he?
0: Oh, I was wrong. There was someone hurt.
3: What's that?
1: Where?
0: Up on the cliff. It seems there was a car. It started off just before the slide, and when the avalanche poured down that gully, the car was right underneath.
3: Well, who was in it?
0: Governor, we'll never know. Whoever it was, poor fellows, they're buried under tons of rock.
4: Poor fellows, don't you believe it.
3: What? Who spoke?
0: Well, Kent, my dear fellow, was that you? Your voice? What did you mean?
1: Oh, sorry. Gosh, I guess I was just carried away. Say, you were right about Flores, Governor. He'll never touch you now.
3: Well, I was never seriously alarmed, Kent.
1: I was, but I'm not now. Everything's all right. Well, got your pictures, Mr. Hatch?
0: Oh, my dear fellow, beauties. Wait till Perry White sees them.
1: And wait till he sees my story. Well, so long, everybody. I've got to find a telegraph wire.
5: The governor saved in the nick of time. Pete Flores removed by the rock slide which he himself started. And Clark Kent with another scoop. Once again, Superman has served the forces of law and order. Rescued the champion of good government in the heart of the Buffalo Hills. Next week, another thrilling, exciting story of Superman. 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And remember, be sure to tune in the next thrilling installment of the amazing transcription feature, Superman.
6: Up in the sky, look, it's a bird.
7: It's a plane.
6: It's Superman.
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1: Pie ketchup. A series of true stories of the unceasing search for enemy spies in wartime, based on the memoirs of Lieutenant Colonel Oreste Pinto of the Allied Counterintelligence Service. This week's story is entitled Spitfire Johnny. The part of Colonel Pinto is played by Bernard Archer.
2: In May 1945, the war was over, but there was still a great deal of work to be done. In the general confusion of the liberation, collaborators had gone into hiding and had to be traced, traitors had to be examined, and in the areas which suffered harshly under the Germans, there were accusations and denunciations that had to be investigated. But one of the brighter moments came with an invitation to attend a special investigation. The leaders of the Dutch resistance movement were meeting to agree a list of resistance workers whose name should be put forward for a decoration or for award. It was held in a small coffee house. It was a crowded meeting, and they were interesting companions. At the top table, there was Johan Bloot, looking like a professor, but he was, in fact, one of the most cunning guerrilla fighters of the war. And Jan Ritter, big and burly. With his bare hands, he'd killed a dozen German sentries. And Van Dorn, one of the most successful saboteurs in Europe. Van Dorn was putting forward the names for approval.
3: Pulden of Nijmegen.
4: Oh, yes. Yes.
3: Pulden. Van Halk of Utrecht, a posthumous award.
4: Yes.
3: Van Halk, posthumous. Harling of Lochem.
5: Yes. Harling, yes. Yes, indeed.
3: Harling. Spitfire Johnny of Zutphen, a posthumous award.
4: Agreed.
6: Yes. Gentlemen. An award, yes, but not posthumous. Spitfire Johnny is not dead.
4: Not dead. With respect, my dear Bloat, he is dead. I saw his grave.
6: When?
4: 2 months ago, on a farm not far from Zutphen.
6: Oh, he was seen 3 weeks ago walking in the street.
3: Gentlemen. Colonel Pinto, perhaps you can help us in this matter.
2: Yes, if I can.
3: If an award is made, we must find Johnny. If he is dead, as some people say, we must trace his family.
2: Well, who was Spitfire Johnny?
6: Is Colonel, not was.
3: He was Colonel, or is. An Englishman who fought here with the resistance. He was a resistance leader in the area of Zutphen.
2: When was this?
3: In the past year. He was an English pilot. His Spitfire was shot down near Zutphen more than a year ago. He stayed to fight for the resistance. And then to lead the resistance.
4: Now, 6 more like him, Colonel. We wouldn't have needed a second friend.
6: Oh, that's true.
4: He was killed 2 months ago.
6: Oh, with respect, my dear Ritter.
4: I have respect, my dear Blurt. I have respect for facts, but not for rumors. I'm just as sad as you are, but I don't listen when a friend of a friend says he saw him. I saw his grave, and I saw it with my own 2 eyes.
6: With Johnny, a grave is not evidence. Anyone can dig a hole and put up a headboard. It was the kind of trick he liked to play.
4: Now, why did Johnny any other
3: man like that? Colonel, as you see, we would like your help.
2: What was Spitfire Johnny's name, his real name?
3: We had no real names in the resistance, Colonel. We had our families to consider. We did not give our names. And to us, he was just Johnny. And everyone knew of Spitfire Johnny.
2: If you think he's dead, how did he die?
3: Oh, our friend Ritter here can tell you.
4: Oh, 2 months ago, Colonel, the government asked the resistance to hand back all arms and explosives. Johnny had explosives buried at his farm. Some of it was pretty old stuff. Some of it captured German stuff. He was digging it out when it blew up.
3: So perhaps you can help us to find his name, Colonel.
2: Yes, it shouldn't be difficult if you can tell me about him. When was he shot down?
6: In January of last year. His Spitfire, when it was hit. He glided to Apeldoorn and crashed there. He destroyed his Spitfire and went to a farm some miles away at Sutton. He was wounded. But the girl at the farm nursed him and hid him. I think he must have liked her, because he stayed at the farm to fight.
4: Oh, there was more than that, Colonel. There was another reason. He was wounded in the face, and there was no doctor, so he was scarred and wouldn't go home. He stayed to take it out of the Germans.
2: He stayed to fight. What sort of things did he do?
4: Oh, Johnny? Everything. He attacked convoys, he attacked trains, he even attacked a German headquarters.
6: Oh, yes, he
4: was a fighter pilot, you understand. He'd never stay still, always planning, always attacking.
6: Always.
2: If you don't know his name, can you describe him?
4: Well, he was young, 21, 22, 5 foot 8, slim.
6: And he had a blue silk scarf with white spots. He always wore it. You always knew Johnny when you were on a raid.
2: His plane was shot down in January. Do you know the date?
6: Not exactly, but late in January.
4: Between Zutphen and Appledore.
2: Well, I'll check with the RAF. It shouldn't be difficult.
3: Thank you, Colonel. We'd be very grateful.
4: Yes.
6: And remember, Colonel, he always had his own reasons for doing things. And he is alive.
2: It seemed to me that Spitfire Johnny shouldn't be too difficult to trace. There was an RAF unit already in the area, tracing graves and missing men, and I decided to see the squadron leader who was in charge of it. Good morning.
7: Good morning, Colonel. Do come in.
8: My name's Carey.
2: How do you do?
8: Hey, what's the buzz? Have we done something wrong?
2: No, nothing like that. No, I want your help. You're in the area tracing shot-down pilots.
8: Yes, and bomber crews. Mainly we're tracing Dutch families who helped them, thanking them officially and all that, seeing if we can help them. Now pull up a chair.
2: Oh, thank you. Have you come across a pilot called Spitfire Johnny?
8: Spitfire Johnny? Sounds like a line shoot. What's he done?
2: Well, the story is that he was shot down in Holland and stayed to fight with the resistance. Well, the resistance leaders would like to put him in for a decoration. As a Spitfire pilot, shot down over Hilversum in January of 44. Crashed near Zutphen.
8: Zutphen? Now, that's near the German border.
2: Yes, quite near. To be exact, he crashed between Zutphen and Appledore.
8: At what date in January?
2: No date, but late in January.
8: Well, that shouldn't be difficult. A fighter plane? Are they sure it was a Spitfire? On the continent, they called all fighters Spitfires. Do they know his name? Any ideas?
2: Well, possibly John. John something. They call him Johnny.
8: Spitfire Johnny.
2: They say he was a great resistance fighter. But this is the point. Some say he's dead, that he was killed 2 months ago and is buried on a farm at Zutphen. Others claim that he's still alive and has just, well, decided to disappear. Now, if he has just disappeared, where's he likely to be?
8: Shot down in January 44. That's 18 months back pay to collect. Well, I'd say he's rejoined his unit, wouldn't you? 18 months' money.
2: That sounds like it. Can you check?
8: That's not quite my pigeon, but it's near enough. I'll get out a signal to the Air Ministry. One way or the other, they'll sort it out.
2: Right. Well, when you trace him, would you let me know? I'll pass it on to the resistance. They're very keen that he should be honored.
8: All right, Colonel. And if you find he is around, let me know. Is there a girl in the case?
2: They say there is.
8: Well, there would be. Well, I'll let you know.
2: Oh, thank you. Goodbye.
8: Goodbye, Colonel.
2: There was no news for several days. And then my two friends of the resistance, Johan Bloot and Jan Ritter, came to see me.
4: Well, Colonel, have you news of Johnny yet?
2: No, not yet. I've seen the RAF people. We should have his name in a few days.
6: Good. Thank you, Colonel.
2: Well, they think he may have rejoined his unit. By the way, has he been seen again?
6: No, but I have the feeling there's something strange about this whole affair.
2: Yes. Yes, I share your feelings, Bloot. And when we know a little more, I want to go to the farm at Zutphen.
6: Johnny was never careless, Colonel. He would never be careless with explosives. He never was. Anyone who knew him will tell you this.
2: Do you agree, Ritter?
4: Hmm? Oh, yes, I agree.
2: But there is something odd about this.
6: Oh, yes.
2: You say you knew him, but did you ever meet him?
6: Meet him?
2: Yes. Like this, sitting around the table.
6: Well, no, but this didn't happen in the resistance. Oh, sometimes we join together for raids. I've been in many raids with Johnny, so has Ritter.
4: This is so. What is it you want to know, Colonel?
2: I want to meet someone who knew him well. Someone who sat with him. Someone who'd recognize him. Someone who can identify him without doubt.
4: Ah, Harling. You must see Harling. He'll do this. Harling was the leader of the resistance in the north. They work together all the time. See Harling.
2: Well, where can I find him?
4: At Lockham. He has a farm there. It's just a few miles to the east of Zutphen.
6: And there is Annie.
2: Oh, Annie?
6: Annie Dyker.
4: Annie Dykers looks after his grave.
2: Well, I'll see Harling and the girl. And as soon as I have Johnny's name, I'll let you know. Oh, excuse me. Yes, who is it?
9: He's wanted me to carry to see you, sir.
2: Is he here?
9: Yes, sir. He's waiting now.
2: Oh, show him in. Well, that's a bit of luck.
4: Well, what's that, Colonel?
2: Well, the RAF may have traced your friend. We'll know in a minute.
4: Oh, ah, wonderful. Wonderful.
10: Pardon me to carry, sir.
2: Come in. Good morning, Carey. I'd like you to meet two friends of mine, Johan Bloot and Jan Ritter, both leaders of the Dutch resistance. Squadron Leader Carey.
6: Glad to meet you, sir.
8: How do you do?
2: Any news?
8: Well, we've identified him, but he hasn't rejoined his unit. I've had a signal from Air Ministry. If you like, I'll read it to your friends.
2: Yes, please do.
8: Personal to carrier stop. Flying Officer John Bruce, 721 Squadron, reported missing believed prisoner of war following daylight mission Bussum-Hilversum area, 22nd of January, 1944, stop. Status now altered, missing believed killed in action. There's no trace this officer liberated Stalaglu.
2: Liberated Stalaglu.
8: Yeah, typical RAF stuff. It means we checked all the RAF types who were held in prison camps, and he's not among them. It goes on. Grateful any information you can supply in course of duties, stop. No other officer missing, same area, same time, end. And that's the lot.
4: What was his name again, sir?
8: Flying Officer John Bruce, if it's the same man.
6: It is the same man, sir, and I don't think he is dead.
8: Well, at any rate, his family think he is, and we'd like to know.
2: Well, in that case, I'm going up to Zutphen.
4: Yeah, but don't forget, Colonel. See Harling. See Harling first.
2: Harling's farm was at Lockham, a little deserted farm hidden in a grove of trees. Mr. Harling?
7: Yes, sir?
2: My name's Pinto. I am pleased to meet you, Mr. Harling.
7: How do you do?
2: Two of your friends at Eindhoven said I should come to see you, Jan Ritter and Johan Bloch.
7: You're welcome, sir. Come in.
2: Thank you very much.
7: Quiet, sir. Quiet. And how are my old comrades?
2: Well, they're very well. They send their regards to you. I'm making inquiries about a British fighter pilot who crashed in this area. He was known as Spitfire Johnny.
7: Spitfire Johnny? Of course, sir. By recommending him for an honor.
2: Posthumous?
7: Unfortunately, posthumous. Oh, it was a great pity. What is it you want to know, sir? What can I tell you about him?
2: Whatever you know.
7: Oh, please sit down, sir.
2: Oh, thank you.
7: Well, it's one day in January last year. One afternoon, his plane is hit near Hilversum, and we see him glide over here and crash near Appledorn. He's injured, but he first stays to burn his plane. Now, this is most like him, for he's very brave. And then he hides. And when it's dark, he makes his way to a farm on the Appledorn Road. They dig him in and hide him.
2: This is Annie Dyker's farm.
7: Yes. You know of her?
2: Yes.
7: I know that his Spitfire has crashed, but I don't know that the pilot is safe until next morning. Annie comes to me to tell me that he's at her farm, that he's injured, but not seriously. And can I arrange to get him out on the escape route? I ask if she needs bandages or medicine, but she says she has enough. Her father had been ill before he died, and they still had these things at the farm. Now, this is good, because we can't move too freely, for the Germans are now searching for him.
2: Did they make a thorough search?
7: They always did.
2: Was Annie Dyker in the resistance?
7: Not at the time.
2: Why not?
7: Oh, I know that in the South they had girls as couriers. It was not like that here. We were not so active. But it was different when Johnny came. Then we fought the Germans. He'd never be still. Always attacking them, ambushing them, blowing up convoys. And the railway line, oh, he wouldn't leave that alone. And always, he wore his flying helmet and his spotted scarf, carrying on his own battle with the Germans.
2: In these raids, you were with him?
7: Hmm? Oh, of course. He was now the leader, but I was with him.
2: And Annie?
7: Oh, she was always near him. She was his interpreter.
2: Was there something else between them?
7: You mean, was Johnny in love with her? Oh, I think they were to be married when the fighting was over. Well, is there anything more I need to tell you, Colonel, before we put his name forward for an honor?
2: No. No, it's quite clear that you had a wonderful leader. An award is well deserved.
7: Yes, it's a pity he didn't live to get it. But his people will be proud.
2: Yes. The Dyker's farm is on the Appledorn Road, isn't it?
7: Yes, just on the other side of the town.
2: Oh, thank you, Mr. Harling.
7: You'll know it easily by the model Spitfire at the gate.
2: I found the Dyker's farm easily enough. On the gate, a homemade model of a Spitfire. It was a well-kept, neat farmhouse. And as I walked up the farm track, a young girl was standing outside the barn. She was about 20 or 21. She hadn't yet noticed my approach. She was calling her brother.
10: Jan? Jan? Where are you, Jan?
2: Miss Dykers, Annie Dykers?
10: Yes?
2: Oh, my name is Pinter. I wonder if you could help me. The resistance leaders at The Hague are recommending a pilot called Spitfire Johnny for an award. May I ask you a few questions?
10: Oh, excuse me. Jan?
11: Yes, Annie?
10: The Colonel's come about Johnny. Oh, this is my brother Jan, Colonel...
2: Pinter. How are you, Jan?
11: I'm well, thank you. You've come about Johnny?
2: Yes, the resistance leaders are recommending that he should be honored for his work, and they say that you knew him better than anyone.
10: You've come to see his grave?
2: Yes. But first, I'd like to talk to you both. I'm told that you run the farm yourselves and that you're orphans.
10: My mother died after Jan was born. My father died 3 years ago.
2: And you ran this farm alone until Johnny came?
10: Yes.
2: Will you tell me how he came?
10: Yes. Will you come into the house?
2: Thank you.
10: Down.
2: Oh, thank you very much. Cigarette?
10: Thank you.
2: Yeah?
11: No, thank you.
10: Thank you.
2: Now, what can you tell me?
10: Well, Johnny came here one night in January last year, just when it was getting dark. We were inside the house, and I heard a noise by the barn. It didn't pay to be inquisitive at that time.
2: Oh, why not?
10: The resistance had work to do at night which shouldn't be known about. And German soldiers came to a farm at night. Our door was locked, so we just listened. And then I heard the noise again. And then there was no noise. So I unlocked the door and came out. And Johnny was lying there. I went to him and saw that he was a pilot, an English pilot. And that his face was covered in blood. I called to Jan and we took him inside and locked the door. His face was bleeding and his trouser leg was wet with blood. I dressed his wounds. And when he was conscious for a little time, I told him that he was safe. That we would hide him. And we put him in Jan's bed. I sat all night with him. And when he could talk, I told him we would never give him away to the Germans. And when he was well, we'd get him back to England. In the morning, I went to Harling's farm.
2: He was the leader of the resistance here?
10: Yes.
2: Were you in the resistance?
10: No.
2: Why not?
10: They had no work for a girl. And they said Jan was too young. But I went to Harling in the morning, and I told him that we had the pilot on our farm, and that we would hide him here. I asked Harling if he would see that Johnny got back to England when he was well. He said I must be very careful because the Germans were already searching for him.
2: Did they search your farm?
10: Yes. But I'd seen them first. Johnny was well hidden.
2: Did Harling try to get him out?
10: He had no chance. From the moment Johnny was getting well, he'd started giving orders. That was his way. Asking about everything. Wanting to know what was happening.
2: Did you have a doctor for him?
10: Oh, well, the resistance here was not so strong. There was no doctor I could go to. I looked after him.
2: I'm told that his face was scarred. Badly?
10: No, not badly. But he thought it was.
2: Did you?
10: No.
2: But this is why he stayed.
10: Perhaps. Well, he wanted to pay off the Germans for what they'd done to him. Even when he was getting well, he was asking for maps. And asking me to find where the Germans were, and making marks on the map. And sending me to the resistance to ask them to find out this and that, and to bring reports back.
2: Were you in love with him?
10: Does this matter to you?
2: Did you know his real name?
10: Would you like to see Johnny's grave?
2: Yes, please.
10: Jan, we're going over to the field.
2: We walked over to the field. On the way, we passed a small outhouse which had clearly been burned and blasted by an explosion. In the corner of a nearby field was the grave. A little bunch of fresh field flowers told me that Annie had tended it that morning. It was also clear that she did know the pilot's name. The wooden cross had the inscription, Pilot Officer John Bruce, Spitfire Johnny, killed May the 22nd, 1945. On the column of the cross, the red, white, and blue roundels of the RAF, and under it, Per Ardua ad Astra. You did know his real name, Annie?
10: Yes. I have his papers at the house. Do you want them?
2: Yes. He was a pilot. The RAF will want his papers. You've kept his grave well, Arnie, but they'll want him buried with the others who died in Holland.
10: No, they can't.
2: His parents may want him buried at home.
10: But his parents can come here. They'll be welcome here whenever they want to come. Johnny wanted to stay here. He was happy here.
2: Was he, Annie?
10: Please, come back to the house.
2: As we returned to the farmhouse, Annie walked ahead, hurt and surprised. I followed her into the kitchen, where she began immediately to search through the drawers of a huge, old-fashioned sideboard.
10: This is what's on the left. This is his wallet. His papers are inside.
2: Thank you.
10: This is his flying helmet and his scarf. He always wore them. I would have buried them with him, but I wanted to keep them.
2: Yes, I understand.
10: Will they come for Johnny?
2: Well, I think so.
10: But why can't they leave him here? Johnny's parents can come to see him. I'll look after his grave. He buried him where his fighting ended.
2: Did you, Annie? Didn't his fighting end in a field near Appledorn when he burned his plane?
10: He died here.
2: Yes. But you should change the date on his grave to January the 22nd, 1944. Or did he die the next day, January the 23rd? Only you know that. I'm sorry, Annie. I want to tell you something, and I want you to call Jan.
10: Yes. Jan?
12: Yes, Annie?
2: Jan, I want to tell you and your sister a story.
12: Yes?
2: Let's say I'm guessing, but what I see is a girl and a boy. The resistance wouldn't have the girl, and the boy was too young, so they wouldn't have him either. And one day, a plane is shot down. And that night, the pilot comes to their farm. He's injured, and they hide him. Well, now the resistance will have to listen to them, because they will save him and look after him and see him to the escape route. In the morning, the girl goes to the resistance and tells them, and they accept her. But when she returns, the pilot is too badly wounded to survive. Oh, they do their best, but he dies. Now what? With his death, a legend is born. The girl goes back to the resistance, who have been too quiet, and tells them that they must do this and do that, because the pilot says so, because Spitfire Johnny says so. And he doesn't speak Dutch, so they must take her word for it. And they send men here to meet at the farm at night, to go on raids, successful raids. And the local resistance is now active. But no one ever meets Spitfire Johnny. Not even Harley. He saw him wearing this helmet and scarf, but never spoke to him. Not even the leaders from Eindhoven who came to join the raids. They saw him, but they never spoke to him.
12: But he worked here, on our farm.
2: But his scars were so bad that he didn't want anyone to see him,
12: Yes.
2: And all they ever saw was a man who wore this helmet to hide his scars, and this scarf, quite clearly an English pilot, and a girl who translated his orders. But they were her own orders, inspiring, clever, and brave, but her own. Isn't that so?
10: But if they come to take Johnny...
2: Well, if they do, what will they find? That he died 2 months ago, or 18 months ago? You see, he was a pilot, and they must know when he died. Annie, just take the date off his grave. I can get the true date to London from Eindhoven. And no one here need know. I must take his papers, but, Jan, it was you who wore the helmet and the scarf and carried out Annie's orders, so would you like to have them?
12: Please.
2: Thank you, Jan. And thank you, Annie. I'll tell the RAF what happened to Johnny, and no one here need ever know the truth. Unless you tell them.

Many women fought bravely in the resistance. But Annie Dyckel gave her credit to a man whose life she tried to save and created the legend of Spitfire Johnny.

0: You've been listening to Spycatcher, with Bernard Archard as Colonel Oreste Pinter. The script was written by Robert Bauer, and the program produced for the BBC.
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2: Now, with Ted DeCourcy as starred as the famous Inspector Peter Black of Scotland Yard, we bring you tonight's story of violence and murder. Pursuits of the Tall Man.

0: in a moment.
1: Oh, good evening, Inspector.
0: Filthy weather, eh?
1: Yes, sir.
0: I do hope your wife is keeping our supper warm.
1: I hope so, sir. At the back of the shop.
0: Oh, thank you, Mark. Is Belgrade to stay here yet?
1: No, sir.
0: All right, let's go in.

0: Good evening, Doctor.
1: Oh, Inspector Black. I didn't realize the importance of the case. It's nice to see you.
0: Any chance?
1: And the bullet penetrated the left side of the body. No point of exit. Pierced the left lung. Internal hemorrhages.
0: Can he talk?
1: I don't think it'll make any difference now. You can try.
0: Mr. Jason, I'm Inspector Black. I'm sorry, but I must ask you some questions. Do you know who shot you?
1: No.
0: Can you tell me what he looked like?
1: He was big, dark clothes.
0: You mean a tall man?
1: Yes. I thought he was customer. Pulled out a pistol?
0: Yes, yes, I know.
1: I tried to reach the alarm.
0: Mr. Jason.
1: Let me see. Finished.
0: Bad luck.
1: I imagine you want the bullet?
0: Yes. Send it to ballistics, if you will, and thank you, Doctor.
2: Burglary details here, sir. Sergeant Fisher.
3: Evening, Inspector.
0: Oh, hello, Fisher. You're a late muppet. Go home and enjoy your supper.
2: Oh, thank you, sir.
0: Come up with anything yet, Fisher?
2: Not much, sir. At least we shan't have to look far for a motive for these broken jewelry cases, sir. You know, sir, this all fits into a definite pattern.
0: Oh?
2: 2 nights ago, a jewelry firm, Mackintosh Limited, was held up and robbed. And yesterday in Greenwich at Huxton House, also a jewelry firm, it happened again.
0: Was there a description of the men?
2: Well, both Mr. Mackintosh and Mr. Huxton described the man as tall and wearing dark clothes, sir.
0: Then it appears that we're looking for the same man in all three instances. I suppose there were no prints.
2: No, sir. No more than here.
0: Well, I don't think there's anything more we can do here on the premises.
2: No, sir. I've posted a constable outside for the night.
0: Oh, good. Send in your report as soon as you can, will you?
2: Right, sir.
0: I knew I should have worn my galoshes.
2: Oh, I think it's giving up for a bit, sir.
0: Come on.
2: Don't mind the paddle, thank you.
0: The yard, please.
2: Yes, sir.
0: We knew we were looking for a tall man in dark clothes. Our witnesses had agreed to that. Now we wanted a comprehensive record of every criminal who specialized in jewel theft. In particular, those who stood over 72 inches in height. We wanted the name, history, and picture of every man in our files who answered to those qualifications. From that point, the pursuit of the tall man would progress accordingly.
4: Black.
0: Good evening, sir.
4: Sit down, sir.
0: Thank you.
4: That's your report?
0: Yes. Yes, Commissioner. We're up against an expert, sir.
4: Then it's one man?
0: No doubt about it, sir. At least as far as the actual deed is concerned. Witnesses' descriptions, even the man's methods.
4: I see.
0: Here's the breakdown, sir. 22 men of the general description meet our requirements. Of these, 13 are in penal servitude at the moment. 2 are awaiting trial at Brixton, and of the remaining 7, 4 are known dead, and here are the other 3.
4: Let me see.
0: And Jack Cleaver, 74 3/4 inches.
4: Unusually tall, eh? All 3 of them.
0: Exactly. Oh, I think that's about it, sir. It's a matter of identification now. May I use your telephone?
4: Of course.
0: Thank you. Back here. Would you notify Mr. Mackintosh and Mr. Huxton that I'd like to see them at my office at 9 o'clock tomorrow morning? A routine identification. That's all.

0: Mr. Huxton, sir.
1: Oh, yes, of course. How do you do, Mr. Huxton?
2: How do you do?
1: Mr. Huxton, have you met Mr. McIntosh?
2: No, I have not had the pleasure. How do you do, sir?
3: Of course, we have met before. Well, haven't we? Your face is familiar.
2: Well, perhaps at the market, then.
3: Possibly so.
1: Yes. Gentlemen, before I ask you to look at these photographs, I want to ask a question. It is our belief that the person who robbed your shops was thoroughly acquainted with the merchandise you had in stock. Now, all of you saw him, of course, at the time of the robbery. But do any of you recall seeing him prior to that? Well, gentlemen?
3: Well, I have my regular salesman, customers, inspector, and of course my drop in trade, but I can't remember anyone who spent a considerable amount of time in the shop.
1: And you, Mr. Huxton?
2: Well, no, I'm afraid I can't help you there. I'd most certainly remember him.
1: I see. Would you both step over here, please? Sergeant Moffitt, would you turn out the lights?
4: Yes, sir.
1: Now, gentlemen, I shall run these photographs through this lantern slide. We believe there is a possibility that one of these men is the man who robbed your shops and killed Mr. Jason. Now then, if you see anyone recognizable, stop me. Now, here's the first.
4: I'll be, sir.
1: All right. What about this man?
4: Cleaver, sir.
3: Permit, Inspector.
1: Yes, Mr. McIntosh.
3: Have you got a side view of this one, Inspector?
1: Yes, Mr. McIntosh. I'll put it in, Mom.
4: Yes, sir.
1: There you are, Mr. McIntosh, front and side. Have you seen this man before?
3: I'm sure of it. That's the man who robbed me.
1: Mr. Huxton?
2: Why, I... Yes, I think...
1: The lights, Mom.
3: It's incredible.
2: I beg your pardon? Why do you look at me like that?
3: I mean no offense, sir, but the resemblance between you and the man I picked out is incredible. Even your size.
2: Look here. Are you insinuating that
1: now, I... Now, gentlemen, I'm sure Mr. McIntosh meant no harm. We'd hardly be likely to suspect a victim of a crime now, would we, gentlemen?
3: No offense intended. No.
1: I'm very much obliged to you both. I'm sure we shan't have to take up any more of your valuable time.
3: Well, it's not my time I'm worried about, Inspector. It's my business.
1: Now, of course, I understand. Well, good day, gentlemen. Well, now, Moffitt, I think we're getting somewhere.
4: You mean Mr. Huxton, sir?
1: I think McIntosh's identification was no more than a witness's confusion. You might inquire further into his background, however.
4: All right, sir.
1: Although I doubt you'll find anything we don't already know. No, I believe Jack Cleaver's our man. Let me have that record card, would you?
4: Very well, sir.
1: Thanks. Cleaver, Jack Cleaver. First arrested June 1939, connection with burglary. Jewelry House, Sussex, conviction 2 years. Jack Cleaver, 6 subsequent arrests. Following release, no convictions. Jack Cleaver, jewelry, robbery, Swindon, 1947, released insufficient evidence. Great many questions and a very few answers, eh, Moffitt?
4: Well, that had occurred to me, sir.
1: Yes. But I think we've got it, Moffitt. I think we know our man. Now to find him, eh? Get me a car, would you, Moffitt?
4: Yes, sir.
5: Pursuits. With Ted DeCorsia starred as Inspector Peter Black of Scotland Yard, continues in just a moment. But first, a brief message from the Ford Dealers of America.
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5: And now back to tonight's story, Pursuit of the Tall Man.
1: And
0: engaged in crime is usually consistent in his actions. He will perform the same crime in the same manner again and again. And in pursuing the criminal, the assumption of this fact is the hunter's base of operation. So, on a rainy afternoon in London, the last words of a dying man described his killer. They describe a million men living in metropolitan London. They describe 500 with criminal records. They describe 22 men who could have committed a murder. And in the end, they describe only one man. One certain suspect.
7: Good morning, dearie. You're up and about early, aren't you?
0: I'm Inspector Black, Scotland Yard.
7: What's up now?
0: I'm here to question a man named Jack Cleaver, madam. Which room does he occupy, please?
7: The big fellow. He ain't lived here for more than a year now. He always paid his lodgings on time, not like that dirty little...
0: A forwarding address.
7: No, I see.
0: Sister, do you know where she can be reached?
7: Letty? Oh, anybody knows where to reach Letty. She's making quite a name for herself around the corner at the Isis Theatre. She calls herself a dancer. But between you and me, I don't think her audience cares much what she does with her feet. You know what I mean?
0: I understand what you mean. Good morning.

0: back. I'm not changed yet. Who are you?
1: I'm Inspector Black, Scotland Yard. May I come in for a moment, please?
0: So.
1: You are Letty Cleaver.
0: What of it?
1: Sister to Jack Cleaver.
0: And what of that?
1: We wish to question your brother in connection with a series of robberies.
0: It's no good you asking me about Jack.
1: It will be easier for him if you tell us where we can find him.
0: Why should I tell you anything? When all you've ever done is downed him until he had to leave the country. You want to know where he is? All right, I'll tell you where he is. Here. This letter will tell you. He's dead. That's where he is. Cost his life out in Paris 2 months ago. You and your dirty rotten prison sort of that. He's dead.
1: I'm sorry, miss. Very sorry. And a cable was sent to Paris, and the French officials of the Sûreté confirmed the information. Jack Cleaver was dead. So, somewhere in our pursuit, there had been a side turning that we had missed. The next morning, we started the tedious process of retracing our path. It was Sergeant Moffat searching through the files and papers of the deceased who came across a detail which had been overlooked. 2 weeks before his murder, Jason had discharged a clerk named King Ted. As Moffat put it, it had occurred to him that this detail might shed some light. As it turned out, it did.
2: Why do you want to question me? Why, I've never done a dishonest thing in my life. Ask anyone.
1: I'm sure of that, Mr. Kincaid. Tell me, sir, how long had you worked in Jason's jewelry shop before you were discharged?
2: Better than 4 years, it was. And my discharge 2 weeks ago came as a great shock, I must say.
1: Yes. During the last few months, did you notice any persons other than regular customers who frequented the shop?
2: Why, no, sir. That is, excepting his wife, and I suppose she had good reason.
1: What do you mean by that?
2: Well, I hesitate to mention it, but poor Mrs. Jason. She had good reason to keep an eye on him.
1: Another lady, Mr. Kincaid?
2: Well, in a manner of speaking, a woman.
1: What did she look like?
2: Oh, I'm not in the habit of looking at strange women, Inspector Black. I'm a happily married man. Oh, she was pretty and blonde, quite tall, well-formed, you might say.
1: Would you know her if you saw her again?
2: I should smile.
1: Do you know her name?
2: No, sir, I don't.
1: To the best of your knowledge, did Mrs. Jason's wife ever see her husband in the company of this lady?
2: I should hardly like to say, sir, but I wouldn't be surprised.
1: Thank you. You've been very helpful, miss.
2: I always tells my wife I don't know what to do.

0: can understand, Inspector, that it's not pleasant for me to admit to a total stranger that my husband was involved with another woman.
1: As I said before, Mrs. Jason, as unpleasant as this must be for you, there are questions that must be answered if we're to find your husband's murderer.
0: I don't know when it started. Perhaps 2 or 3 months ago. He changed. Miles was never a very good liar. Perhaps it was my fault. I think I'd forgotten how to be attractive to him. I'm not young. I suppose he saw in her what he once saw in me.
1: Please, Mrs. Jason.
0: I'm sorry. You know, I once saw them together, and she was quite attractive. Her hair was blonde. Not dyed. She wasn't a dowdy, middle-aged woman who...
1: You don't have to tell me any more, Mrs. Jason. And if there's anything I can do, we should call on me. There are times in pursuit when the residue of violence is even more tragic than the violence itself. It is at this point in pursuit when I find that I neither respect myself nor find satisfaction in my job.

0: I am aware, Inspector, that you did not ask me here to speak of frivolities.
1: As a matter of fact, sir, in a way, I did. Had you, in the weeks previous to the robbery, met a blonde woman, rather tall and, I gather, quite striking?
0: Look here, though.
1: Then you did.
0: I consider that an extremely impertinent question.
1: Can you give me her name, Mr. McIntosh?
0: Why, I see no reason.
1: This is official, sir. I must insist.
0: Very well. Sylvia. Sylvia Pemberton. She'd come into my shop at tea time or at supper. It meant nothing. I stopped seeing her when I saw her with him.
1: With whom, sir?
0: The fellow me lad in your office.
1: Paxton?
0: I that's the one. I said to myself when I saw she had another on the string, there's no hope for an old bloater like myself. So that was the last I saw of her.
1: Do you still have her address?
0: I never did.
1: Oh. Well, possibly Mr. Huxton had better for it.

0: just caught me in time, Inspector. I was about to close up.
1: I shall be very brief, sir. Do you know a lady who calls herself Sylvia Pemberton?
0: I'm afraid not. Should I?
1: Blonde, rather tall, attractive.
0: Oh, my dear fellow, such a description could fit any number of my customers.
1: She would not be a customer, Mr. Huxton.
0: What are you driving at? I'm a married man.
1: I am aware of that, sir.
0: Well, I haven't the remotest idea of what you're talking about.
1: I must remind you that in view of Mr. McIntosh's statement in my office...
0: You mean the resemblance between...
1: I see you follow me. I could ask you to come along with me.
0: There is a girl. Rita Wentworth. I met her some 3 months ago. She is as you pictured her, but... Rita couldn't be implicated.
1: That is what Mr. McIntosh thought about Sylvia Pemberton or Rita Wentworth.
0: Oh, I can't believe this. You mean that she is the man's accomplice?
1: Possibly, Mr. Huxton, quite possibly. And now, perhaps you'll be good enough to tell me where I can find your Miss Wentworth.
0: She's a dancer. Let's go to the theater, the Isis.
1: Oh, yes, I know where it is. May I use your telephone?
0: Yes, of course. Please do.
1: Thank you. Moffat, would you be good enough to see that Mr. McIntosh meets Mr. Huxton and myself at the stage door of the Isis Theater about 8 o'clock? Good man. Oh, and Moffat, if you think of it, bring my galoshes, will you? Thank you.

0: along now, sir.
1: Oh, thank you, Moffitt. This way, gentlemen. There you are, Mr. McIntosh. Can you identify her?
2: That's her, all right. That's Sylvia.
1: Mr. Huxton, you know her as Rita Wentworth?
2: Yes. Oh, I've been a bloody fool, Inspector. I only hope it's not too late for me to recover my goods.
1: I imagine you will, sir. It's unfortunate, however, that it's too late for Mr. Jason to recover his life. Well, gentlemen, I think we might as well wait for the lady in her dressing room. Sit down. It may be a few moments. Mr. Huxton?
3: I'd rather stand.
1: As you like. Moffitt, have a look around, will you?
3: Yes, sir.
4: Look here, sir.
1: Find something, Moffitt?
3: I think so, sir.
1: Good show, Moffitt. See what else we can dig up. Mr. McIntosh, have you ever seen these before?
2: I'm not sure. The overcoat seems to be the right length. He was very tall.
1: And the hat?
2: It was black. Yes, I think it might be the one that he...
1: And you, Mr. Huxton, is this coat and hat familiar?
3: Well, I don't know. Well, during the robbery, I was so upset, I didn't notice what...
4: What about these, sir?
1: So that's it. Well, gentlemen, I think we've found our man. Or should I say, woman.
2: Woman?

0: Yes, woman. These shoes, gentlemen, are theatrical lifts. Not the heels. And they're built up inside. They would increase one's height some 4 inches. Now, I want you to picture Letty Cleaver, alias Sylvia Pemberton, alias Rita Wentworth, dressed in the clothes you identified, wearing these lifts.
1: Why, good Lord. Of course. Cleaver. Why, that's the name of the man we identified in your office.
0: His sister. Exactly. Letty Cleaver. She's our tall man.
2: Inspector.
0: Yes, miss. Letty Cleaver, I am placing you under arrest for the murder of Mr. Miles Jason. And I must warn you that anything you may say will be taken down and given in evidence. The criminal is like the animal. His reaction to capture may be fury or sickness or docility. Miss Letty Cleaver was docile. Pursuit. And the pursuit is ended.

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2: 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Orange juice.
3: No, sir. New Kellogg's Rise and Shine.
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2: Thank you, Governor. Wife and three pips to support. Thank you.
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0: Here you are. Keep the change. Come on, Archie.
1: Ah, back again, Mr. Packard and Mr. York.
0: Good morning. Back again, and a nice day for it.
1: It is indeed, sir. Won't you go right into the great reception hall?
0: Are the old boys waiting for us?
1: I believe they are, Mr. York. Right inside, please.
0: Righto. Jove, I never get over how that great door opens so loudly from the outside and closes without a sound from the inside.
2: The draperies have already been pulled from before the great mirror.
0: Which means we're about to go into session.
2: Come on, let's move down into the room a little.
3: Gentlemen, welcome back to London.
0: Uh-oh.
3: You're both looking fit after your most successful engagement in returning the pearl of great price to her Burmese temple last week.
0: She didn't give us too much trouble.
3: I hope you'll have the same to report after today's assignment. But first, one word about your old ally, Doc Long.
0: I say, you have word of him?
3: A rumor has come into our possession that Doc Long is somewhere along the Outer Mongolian border.
0: Then the red-headed Texan's still alive.
3: There seems to be that possibility. We will continue to follow up our lead. Now then, a matter of great concern to the Dutch nation has suddenly come to a head. I will let Munir van Huygens, our Holland representative, give you your orders.
4: This assignment involves the rape of my government's treasury of $100 million worth of diamonds and the circumvention of a group of unprincipled men who now possess them.
0: Where do we start?
4: First, the history of these gems. When the Germans swept into the Low Countries in 1940, the cities of Antwerp and Amsterdam were the diamond-cutting centers of the world. The bulk of the government's wealth in cut and uncut diamonds were in the vaults of those cities.
0: Quite. Not the loot.
4: Exactly. They were taken to Berlin. After the defeat of Germany, they disappeared. $100 million in diamonds gone.
0: You have a trace of them now?
4: Perhaps. At least we have a clue. To intercept and recover them is your assignment.
3: Thank you, Dr. Van Huygens. Gentlemen, you have 1 hour in which to board the American transatlantic stratoliner for Paramaribo, Dutch Guiana. You will pose as James Perry and Albert Young, businessmen looking for mahogany. At the Amsterdam Hotel in Paramaribo, you will be awaited by a trustworthy agent. Further instructions will come from him.
0: So, Dutch Guiana of all places. That's all?
3: That is all. Except this. Yours is a most dangerous and urgent mission.

0: Notre Dame Hotel. You said, senor?
1: That's right, driver. Is this it?
0: Si, senor. I will bring in your luggage.
2: You better nip in fast, Jack. Do you suppose this is a sample of the climate?
0: There you go.
2: Ah, made it, by Jove. You know, if somebody'd break a bottle of champagne over my head, I'd be launched. Oh, see. This isn't half bad. After that trip from the docks, music in the lounge and all that.
3: Senores?
1: Perry's my name. This is Mr. Young.
3: Oh, si, we received your wireless. Will you register, please?
0: Your bag, senores. Very small, a little wet.
2: Positively soggy. Here, keep change.
0: Gracias, senor.
3: Here, Pedro, take those bags and show the gentleman to numero 21.
1: 21?
2: Say, that is a familiar ring.
0: 21 old
1: Hey,
0: man.
1: Reggie. Why?
3: Something wrong? Senor Barin selected the room. He's expecting you.
2: Senor Barin?
1: Yeah, of course. Will you let Senor Barin know we've arrived?
3: But that is not necessary, senores. His room adjoins yours. He's waiting for you.
1: I see. All right, bring the bags, Pedro. Come on, Reggie.

0: Still no answer?
1: If Senor Barran occupies the adjoining suite, he's either deaf or else he's stepped out.
0: Queer. My friend Barran is our contact man from the 21 old man. He'd be on the job. I say, does it rain all the time in Dutch Guiana?
1: Not quite, but plenty.
0: Oh, look here, Jack. This French window opens on a covered veranda.
1: So what?
0: Well, if all the rooms on this side open out into the balcony, we might do a bit of prowling.
1: That makes sense. If Barran doesn't come to us, let's go to him, huh?
0: Sure, how the heavens do open up.
1: Ah, here it is. Same type of French window as our room.
0: Ah, and it's unlocked.
1: Let's go in. Close the door.
2: Hey, Reggie.
0: Hmm?
2: Reggie, come here.
0: What now? Oh, look here. Dead.
1: Very dead. Knife when his back was turned.
0: Do you suppose this is Barran?
1: Who else?
0: Now, who gives us our instructions?
1: Hey, don't take out your gun, but back me up.
0: Better.
3: I've made a mistake.
0: Who's there? A little French dame.
1: No mistake if you were looking for Mr. Barran's room.
4: Oh, no, you don't.
3: Monsieur, let me go.
1: If you're a friend of Barran's, we want to talk to you.
4: Come inside.
3: Let me go, please, monsieur.
0: He's very skittish, isn't he?
1: Take it easy. If you're a friend of Barran's, we want some information.
3: You are hurting my wrist. Please, monsieur.
1: Take a look on the floor over there.
3: Oh, mon Dieu. He is hurt.
1: He's dead.
3: Oh, then already I'm too late.
1: You came to warn him? You know who knifed him in the back?
3: Oh, no, monsieur. How do I know you are friends of his, monsieur?
1: We came here to meet him.
3: Were the men he was expecting? The men from London?
1: Yes, tell me, are you...
3: Oh, thank le bon Dieu, you're here, monsieur.
1: Then tell us what's going on here.
3: Oh, no, not here. I must go. I should be me.
1: Not so fast. Go where? Who'll miss you?
3: Please, monsieur, I must hurry. Come at 9 o'clock tonight to the Leiden Café. 9 o'clock for certain.
1: Now, just a minute.
3: Oh. Ow!
4: Stop her, Reggie!
0: Oh, sorry, Jack. She was too quick for me. What happened?
1: She sank her fangs into my hand.
0: I say, Jack, do you think there is such a place as the Leiden Cafe? And why 9 o'clock?

0: What a business. Rain down our necks, police in our hair, and our contact man dead of knife poisoning.
1: Dutch police were very decent.
0: But not very helpful. Let's see, Jack, we're way out of town. The Leiden must be a Dutch Guiana version of an American roadhouse.
2: Police said it was out of town on the edge of some river.
0: We've been following a river for some time. We're completely out of touch with civilization. Why, say, there are lights on the left.
2: Yeah, we're turning in.
1: Just right. Still a couple of minutes of nine.
3: This is the place, senores. The Leiden.
0: Here you are, driver.
3: Gracias, senor.
0: Come on, Reggie.
4: Let's get in out of this rain.
0: Colorful, eh?
1: There's an empty booth over there. Come on.
0: Jack, did you ever see such a conglomeration of races?
2: Yeah, a little bit of everything. Even an Indian.
0: What's funny about that? They owned this country once.
2: No, I mean an East Indian, a Hindu. High caste, too. Over there with the turban.
0: Oh, yeah. Well, a handsome Johnny, too.
2: Nothing handsome about the rest of them.
0: Jack, I think we've been had.
2: Yeah, doesn't look too good.
0: Oh, here comes a waiter.
2: Looks more like a foot pad.
5: What'll it be, mates?
2: Gin and tonic for me.
0: Just bring me tonic water.
5: This ain't no tourist dump, mates. Or maybe you're waiting for somebody.
2: Oh, no. Why?
5: Nothing. Nothing at all, mates. Be right with you.
2: Listen, Reggie. Either this is a trap or something's gone wrong.
0: There's certainly no sign of our French girl.
2: If it comes to a row, we'll shoot out those hanging lamps. We'll have a chance in the dark.
0: Uh-oh. Half a dozen of the boys have moved in between us and the door.
2: There's another door. There's the other end of the bar.
0: Now, say, Jack, we can get behind the bar at this end if we have to. Let the boys slug it out among themselves in the dark.
2: But don't get separated.
0: No fear. Now, here come the drinks.
5: Here you are, mates.
2: Thanks. Here you are.
5: Keep your money. This here's on the house.
2: What do you mean, on the house?
5: It means you're our blinking guest. Till the boss gets here. That's what I mean.
2: Oh, I see. What do you think of that, Reggie?
5: Here's what I think of it.
6: That takes care of the light there. Hey, Reggie. Reggie, are you with me?
7: Right behind you, old boy. Keep going.
6: Duck down. Here we go, behind the bar.
7: Hey, what the place? In a minute, Jack.
6: All right, Reggie. That was the bartender.
7: Listen to those blighters slugging each other out there in the dark.
6: Here's the door.
0: My word, but it's dark out here.
1: And a good thing, too, or they'd seen that door open.
0: Oh, see, this must lead to the second floor.
1: Quick, Reggie.
0: Up those stairs, quick.
1: Right.
0: Easy on the steps. Right now, old boy. Like running about inside a coal bin.
1: Anywhere except into that lighted room at the end of the hall.
0: Here, let's try this one.
1: Close the door softly, Reggie. Yeah.
0: Though I'd like to get my hands on that little French girlfriend we were to meet here.
1: She certainly led us into a trap. The window shades seem to be drawn. Maybe we could use a little light, huh?
0: See where we are. Here's the light switch.
1: Good. Yeah, that's better.
0: Hey, Reggie, look here. What a job. The French girl.
1: Trussed up and gagged. Untie her, Reg, while I take off the gag. There.
8: Oh, mon Dieu, this is a miracle. You are alive.
0: There. Here, let me help you.
8: Oh, merci.
2: Maybe I owe you an apology after all, mademoiselle.
8: Madame, monsieur. Madame Barin.
0: Barin? He was your husband?
8: Oui. I have worked with him from the beginning. Some of the enemies found out and...
0: The enemy?
8: There is a group of international gangsters. They killed my husband. Now they tie me up.
0: No wonder you didn't keep your appointment.
1: And you know what we came here to find out from your husband?
8: Oui, monsieur. But of course.
1: Do you know your way around this rabbit warren, a place where we can hide out or at least get away safely?
8: Oui, monsieur. But we must hurry. What you seek is here, in this place. And if we fail, it will be gone forever.
1: I hear water. Is that the river?
8: Oui, monsieur. I approach you underground to the boathouse. The river is behind the cafe. There's a boat landing outside.
0: A perfect hideout. Well, I say, it stopped raining for a change.
1: Okay, now bring us up to date quickly, madame.
8: Please. Not madame. I am Emily to all who are my friends.
0: Ah, well, that's us. Friends of all beautiful women.
1: Hey, cut it out, Reggie. Emily, what's the story?
8: You saw the Hindu in the cafe?
1: Yeah, we saw him.
8: They call him Your Highness. I think that man killed my husband.
1: What makes you think so?
8: Always my husband used to say to me wherever we were. In Berlin, in Marseille, in Tunis, Tangier, Algiers. Everywhere, he said. Emily, ma chérie, someday India will come to us. or we will go to India. When that happens, it will be the end of the trail.
1: That fits. Reggie, now it's beginning to make sense.
0: What is
1: India diamonds? There's only one place in the world where $100 million in diamonds could be sold and disappear forever, and Baraya knew it.
0: By Jove. India. Those blighters hoard gold and jets.
8: Oui, monsieur. I heard my husband say so.
0: Well, then you think our Hindu Johnny's the buyer?
1: Either that or he's an agent.
8: And that is why I know he killed my husband.
1: No, it wasn't any Hindu who killed Baraya.
8: But my husband, he said...
1: The knife that killed your husband wasn't an Indian knife. More than that, it was wielded by a small person. Someone who didn't know much about the trick of killing with a knife.
8: How would you know?
0: Listen.
1: Hey, the boat.
0: Sounds like it's coming up to the boathouse.
1: Watch it.
8: I will look and see who it is.
1: Be careful.
8: Carl, Luigi!
0: Hey, what are you doing?
8: They are friends, monsieur. Come. Be careful of the steps down to the boat landing.
0: Hey, looks like we're in luck. We could use a little help.
8: Carl, a bonheur, mon ami.
9: Emily, who are these men?
8: They are the men we expected, Carl. And be careful.
9: Oh. So, surround these men.
0: Here, what's going on? Another trap.
9: Keep your hands where they are. Luigi, take their weapons. Ali, Hans, shoot if they move.
0: We taking this deck?
1: How about that? Tricked by the same girl twice.
8: Tie them securely. They are dangerous men. Already the other gang has arrived. They bound and gagged me and tried to kill these two, but they escaped and saved me. Take no chance with these men.
9: A Portuguese gang has come to the Leiden Cafe?
8: They are inside now. They have a trap set for you. They were holding me as hostage. These men got me out.
1: So you thank us by making us prisoners.
9: Quiet. Emily, they did not make you talk about that cache of diamonds.
8: Carl, these men had ears.
9: They will not be able to use them for long. Hans, Ali.
10: Yeah?
9: Load these men into the boat.
0: You're quite a girl, Emily.
8: You are nothing to me.
9: Quiet. Load these men into the boat. Take them up the river. Feed them to the piranhas.
10: Yeah, food for the fish.
1: Reggie.
0: Yes, Jack?
1: You're lying on my feet.
0: Oh, sorry, old boy. So dark, I can't tell where I'm lying.
1: Still tied up, tight as ever.
0: Yeah, can't move a muscle. Between the ropes and the bilge water in the bottom of this tub.
1: I'm doing rather badly. Can you feel my right foot when I move it?
0: Yeah, right in the small of my back.
1: See if you can reach it with your fingers. There's a safety razor blade slipped in between the sole.
0: Well, they're awful old razor blades. Why don't I think of things like that?
1: Never mind that. Do you feel it?
0: Just a moment. There.
1: You got it?
0: I have indeed.
1: Roll over here, back to back. Maybe you can cut my wrists free.
0: Right up.
1: Hey, hold it.
10: Quiet down there.
1: Keep sawing, but keep it quiet.
0: It's going to take a minute. Hey, Jack, what's this piranha business?
1: What about him?
0: Well, that chap Carl. He said throw us to the piranhas.
1: Oh, devilish little fish about the size of sardines. Millions of them in these South American rivers. Most voracious animal alive. Anything falls in the river and the piranhas swarm like flies. Clean an animal or a man to the bone in 60 seconds.
0: Happy little critters, aren't they?
1: Hey, how are you coming? They're slowing down. Any luck?
10: Just around the next bend in the river, hon. That'll be far enough.
0: Try now, old boy. A little more, Reggie. How's that?
1: I got it. Give me the razor blade. Now these ropes on my ankles.
0: Now for you.
10: This is good enough. Throw over the anchor.
0: That's it. Now my legs. Now come on, you blighters.
1: Lie still and lay you down in the cockpit, Reggie. Play possum.
10: Come on, Hans. All aboard with them. Yeah, time to feed the fish.
0: Now, Reggie.
11: With pleasure.
0: Now, that's one of them.
11: And here's number two.
0: The second man didn't try out.
11: Yeah, he couldn't. He was not cold. I tried to catch him, but he went over the side.
0: Listen to those fish piping.
1: I'm glad it's dark. It wouldn't be a pretty sight.
0: Now, say, Jack, come on, let's get out of here. This place gives me the willies.
1: I'll get the motor and head back downstream. Hey, Reggie, there's something that sticks in my mind.
0: I know. Those ruddy fish?
1: No. The way that French girl, Emily, looked at that fellow Carl. A new widow just doesn't have that sort of look in her eyes.
0: So, you mean she really isn't Baron's widow?
1: I don't know. But I do know this. She'd double-cross her own mother if it was profitable. ¶¶
0: Well, here we are back at our jolly old hotel. Ooh, looks better in the sunshine. What now?
2: Well, we start all over again. This is where we came in. Hello, new girl at the room clerk's desk.
0: Pretty, too.
2: I'll take care of that department. You relax.
0: Listen to the man.
8: Si, senores. What may I do for you, please?
2: That comes later. May we have the key to our room?
8: You are registered here?
2: Perry's my name. This is Mr. Young.
8: Si. We were expecting you. But you will have to register, please.
2: We've already registered. Early last night, room 21.
8: Oh, I will see. There is no record, senores.
0: But that's queer. Perry and Young, room 21.
12: Perry, Young.
2: Hello, how are you?
12: Name is Malcolm. Where are you to been all night? Mom, but I've been fair worried about you. Come upstairs.
2: Now, just a minute. This is another trap we...
12: Now, you're right to be suspicious, but perhaps these credentials will satisfy you.
0: I don't know. I should think so.
2: All right, we'll go up with you, Mr. Malcolm.
12: Come in, gentlemen.
0: Well, say, Jack, that's our luggage.
12: Aye, I had it brought in here, hoping against hope you'd be back.
0: You had a bad bet most of the time.
2: Look here, Malcolm. If you're the man the 21 old men sent us down here to contact, why was Barin waiting for us?
12: Well, apparently the Barins intercepted the 21 old men's wireless and arranged to dispose of you under my nose.
2: The Barins? Then the French girl was his wife.
12: Emily, aye, she's Barin's widow. Either she or Barin himself must have intercepted the radiogram today.
0: By Jove, I remember now. That girl clerk at the desk last night.
2: What about her?
0: Well, not the same one as on duty now. She wore dark glasses, had a funny hairdo, kept her head down. That must have been Emily, faking Spanish.
2: I thought she looked familiar, but I couldn't place her.
0: It was Emily. That's why we were never registered.
12: Ah, that explains it. Emily pretended to check you in, and then destroyed the registration card. You were just meant to vanish.
2: What kind of hotel management is that?
12: This is South America, Mr. Packard. Everything is pretty sketchy. Anyway, by the time I learned you were here, you had gone out to the light in the roadhouse. Hopped into a jeep and went out there. The place was a shambles.
0: They did it with their own little hot hands.
12: And you had disappeared. My orders were strictly against calling in the police. All I could do was wait.
2: But Barin, who killed them? And who are the Barins?
12: I could only answer one of those questions. The Barins own the Leiden. They built it 3 years ago.
0: No wonder Emily knew the secret passage.
12: The Leiden holds many secrets. Among them, the hiding place of the stolen treasure.
2: But you don't know who killed Barin.
12: That is still a mystery.
2: I could make a good guess with you. But who are Carl and Luigi? Those names have any significance to you?
12: Why do you ask that?
2: They arrived at the roadhouse by boat with a dozen plug uglies. They tried to liquidate us.
12: That completes the picture. Carl and Luigi are the other members of the original Barin gang. They are the men who smuggled $100 million loot out of Berlin.
2: And there must be two sets of international crooks. That's what Emily meant about a second gang having arrived.
12: Hello, as the Portuguese gang arrived in the city.
2: Yeah, they tied up Emily at the roadhouse and laid a trap for Carl and the rest of the Barin boys.
0: You know, there seem to be international hoodlums under every rock these days.
2: What about the Hindu, Malcolm? Emily called him His Highness.
12: I trailed him and Barin here from Spain. I knew eventually they'd lead me to the diamonds. That was when I cabled 10 Gramercy Park for help.
0: His Highness is able to buy $100 million worth of diamonds?
12: Not only able, but eager.
2: Probably willing to deal with whichever gang ends up with the stone, huh? Hey, do you say you have a jeep, Malcolm?
12: I have that.
2: And come along. We've wasted enough time.
0: Where now, Jack?
2: Back to the Leiden.
0: Back to the battlefront, men. Let's have at 'em.
2: We must be nearly there.
12: Right around the next turn, just ahead.
2: Then run the jeep off the road into these woods. We'll sneak up.
0: We'll have cover almost to the buildings.
2: Come on, must be just a few yards through the trees.
0: I say, you chaps smell smoke?
12: Well, now that you mention it.
11: Hey, look. Dead bodies. 2, 3, 4 of them.
12: Some of the Portuguese gang.
0: Look here, here's one of Barin's boys. I remember his face.
11: What's that? Come on, it means we're in time. Here we are, near to the woods. Hold it, hold it.
0: Sure. Well, the two gangs must have had a private war.
12: Look, the Leidenhurst has been burned.
2: How about that? War to the death in the jungle.
0: Gang battle and burned out. Nothing but the chimney and the concrete foundations.
12: There are more signs of battle. Those men sprawled out there.
0: Well, they're not taking a nap. But which side won?
2: We'll soon know. Don't forget that dynamite blast we just heard.
0: You mean they were blasting for the treasure?
11: Here they come. Keep back out of sight.
0: Uh-oh. There's our girl, Emily, and Carl.
1: Wonder where Luigi is.
12: Emily's directing her men to go into the ruins. The treasure's in there, Packard. It's lost forever. The place must have been an inferno.
1: Don't you believe it. Emily knows what she's doing.
0: Positively. And I'll bet money that that explosion we just heard blasted open the cement foundation.
12: Of course. She and Barra must have concealed the treasure in the foundation when they built this place 3 years ago.
1: Hey, look. Down on the river by the boathouse.
0: Oh, say. A yacht. An ocean-going yacht.
1: Right. The Lacana of Bombay. Train your field glasses on her, Malcolm.
12: I will do.
1: Can you make out anything?
12: Aye. It's Manbalaskars. Hindus. East Indians.
1: Our Indian potentate ship.
12: Aye. He's on the bridge. Watching through glasses.
1: Hey. Here comes Emily with Carl and their men from behind that cement wall.
0: Well, they're carrying something. It looks like a footlocker.
1: Good. Now, listen, you two. The Maharaja is quite willing and able to buy the treasure, but I don't believe you'll have any part of a fight. And the three of us can handle Emily and her gang.
12: We haven't a prayer if the Indian and his men come ashore.
1: That's a chance we'll have to take.
0: Yeah, there they come with a second footlocker.
12: All the jewels are in those two cases. I know that much.
1: And it's time for us to move in. Malcolm, cover us with your rifle, will you?
12: Hurry.
1: All set, Reggie?
0: Ready and willing.
13: Let's go! Good work, Malcolm. Keep it up. Wait into him, Reggie.
14: It's a pleasure. Yeah. Yeah, that does it. Two old commandos are still worth a ton of beef. Oh, look out, Jack, behind you.
8: Kill you. Let me go, I kill you.
13: Emily, stop it, you little cat. Give me that knife.
8: I can bite you.
13: Now, give me that knife. Is this the jerk you used to knife your husband in the back because you were in love with Carl?
8: You lie.
13: You want to bet on it?
12: Luigi's over there. He's shot in the back.
13: Yeah, Emily and Carl are going to have it all to themselves.
0: Too bad, honey. Boyfriend's gone bye-bye.
8: Canaille. Dog.
12: Cut. The yacht. It's pulling out in a midstream. His Highness doesn't want any part of this.
13: Let him go. We got what we came for.

0: Senor Beckett. You are giving me much pleasure this evening.
1: Yeah, that's my line.
0: So?
1: Sure, always let the man be the first to say he's grateful.
0: But you are so brave. So very much a man. How is a girl going to keep still when her heart sends the words to her lips?
1: Look, are you sure you're only the desk clerk at the Amsterdam Hotel here in Paramaribo?
0: You do not think so?
1: You're much too pretty and much too facile with your pretty words. You could do better than being a receptionist.
0: Oh, you will take me with you?
1: Well,
0: for the man who has captured international gangsters and have saved $100 million worth of diamonds, you can do anything.
1: Is that so now?
0: See, you could take me to the Riviera and make me a very glamorous woman. Or you could take me to Hollywood and make me a beautiful movie actress.
1: Ah, just a minute.
0: But you say yourself that I should not hide away down here in Paramaribo.
1: But I'm a man about the world, not a Hollywood agent.
0: Ah, senor. You do this one little thing
2: for me. Oh, hello, Jackalburn.
1: Oh, Reggie, where'd you pop from? Here, sit down.
0: No, send him away.
2: I say, is that polite?
1: Here, sit down.
2: Well, matter of fact, can't do it. Here, read this cablegram.
1: What's the matter now?
0: Please, you will take me with you.
2: Uh-oh.
1: Jack Packard and Reggie York. You are requested to return to London immediately for special assignment in connection with the kidnapping of a girls' finishing school.
2: What? Somebody's run off with a girls' finishing school. How do you like that?
1: Signed, the 21 old men of 10 Gramercy Park.
0: Please, I am much more interesting than a silly schoolgirl.
2: Yeah, I'll bet you are, sweetheart, but get your hat, Jack. The Transatlantic Air Express is holding seats for us.
0: For me, too?
2: Afraid not.
1: How in blazes do you kidnap a girl's finishing school?
0: Look, are you going to let this Englishman come between us?
1: Goodbye, honey. Next time I'm in Paramaribo, remind me to find out your name.
0: So, senor, you are a wolf. A wicked American wolf, and I spit upon you.
2: Come on, wolf. The 21 old graybeards are

You have just heard I Love Adventure, a new Carlton E. Morse production featuring Michael Ruffetto as Jack Packard and Tom Collins as Reggie York. Next week brings international incident number 6, entitled The Girls Finishing School Kidnapping, an affair ranging from the Adriatic to the mountain fastness of Tibet. This evening, the spokesman was played by Everett Glass, Van Huygens by Louis Van Ruten, Emily by Lillian Byot. Don Morrison played the Mexican. Lal Chan Mera was Ollie. Dan O'Herlihy was the Cockney waiter. Al Molotin was the Spanish room clerk. And Russell Thorson played Carl. The $100 Million Manhunt was written by Carlton E. Morse with John Paul Schofield. 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Your announcer, Dresser Dahlstedt.

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We now present The Adventures of Marco Polo. Marco Polo, intrepid adventurer and explorer, a man who discovered a myriad of strange things in various parts of the world, a man whose stories were disbelieved in the 13th century when he lived. But explorers in latter years proved that Marco Polo had spoken the truth. At the age of 18, Marco Polo was a pleasure-loving, carefree youth who contemplated marriage with a frivolous girl named Giuliana Vecchi. Marco Polo's father, Niccolo, and his uncle, Matthew, desired the young man to take a journey to Persia, but he refused. Marco Polo defied his uncle and his father, and he decided to elope with Giuliana. On the night when the elopement was planned, Marco Polo went with his servant to the steps of Giuliana's home in Venice. And as the gondola drew alongside, Marco Polo was roughly seized, and he heard the voice of his father ordering that he be bound by ropes, and he was told that in spite of himself, he was to be taken to Persia. Hours later, the young man found himself on a vessel, securely bound to a bunk in one of the cabins. Then the door opened and his father entered.

0: So, Father, you have come at last. I demand to be released.
1: Marco, my son, know you that I have a father's love for you. And because of that love, I must help you to find your manhood.
0: Where are you taking me?
1: You are at present on one of my own vessels, bound for the port of Beirut, from whence you commence your overland journey to Persia.
0: What sort of a father are you to send your son to certain death? Why do you desire to be rid of me? Why do you thwart me in my search of happiness?
1: Know you, Marco, that I would not ask you to go where I will not go. You must learn to bear the burden of your responsibility, to be proud of your Venetian birthright. I am coming with you to Persia.
0: You are coming with me?
1: Even so. And I'm ashamed to think that my son is a coward, afraid to face the dangers of the unknown.
0: Today was to have been my wedding day. But for your interference, I would have been married to Giuliana Vecchi by now.
1: A woman who is not worthy of your love.
0: You have not the right to say that. Bid them release me from my bonds. Bid them turn the vessel about. I will be no son to you.
1: Marco, you are my son. And for the sake of your mother whom I loved, you shall find your manhood. You shall learn that life is not all idle pleasure.
0: I know that this scheme was hatched by my uncle Matteo, the sour-faced old scoundrel. He would not dare brave this visit to Persia.
1: You will see. Matteo, will you come into this cabin?
2: I come now, brother.
0: So, my uncle Matteo is aboard the vessel.
2: Well, Marco Polo, it seems that you are a prisoner.
0: Do you return to Venice with this vessel, or do you cross the land with us to Persia, my uncle?
2: I come with you to Persia. When I was your age, I journeyed to many strange lands with your father. I am ashamed that his son is a coward.
0: You shall not call me coward. No one shall call me a coward.
1: Marco, my son, a coward is a man who cannot subdue himself. Now bid me cut these bonds. Tell me that you will be my friend, that you will share with us the dangers of this expedition.
0: Oh, I am so ill. I am not used to the motion of the ship. I fear that I am about to die.
1: Oh, you will not die. See, my son, I cut the bonds which bind you.
0: And by cutting those bonds, you seek my friendship. That you shall not have. I am your prisoner now, but the day will come when I will return to Venice to marry the lady of my choice.
2: Nephew, you are a fool. Gulled by laughing eyes and a pretty face. But mayhap in your travels, reason will return to you.
0: Ah.
2: Turn not away from your father.
0: Speak not to me. Oh, I am dying. Would that the vessel would sink beneath me. I am in agony.
1: You but feel the pangs of seasickness, my son. On the morrow, you shall feel better. We shall leave you now. But remember, all this is being done for your sake.
3: The sea grew rougher, and Marco Polo was ill and miserable. After a few days, however, the vessel found its way to calm waters, and the young man began to feel considerably better. Then he appeared on deck, where he was greeted by his servant Benno.
4: Marco Polo, my master, I am glad to set eyes on you.
0: Why, Benno, you old rascal! What are you doing on this vessel? Why have you not been in attendance upon me?
4: By your father's orders, a stranger was placed in attendance on you. I believe you have been very ill.
0: Oh, so ill that I thought I was about to die. Where is my father?
4: He stands below with the master of the vessel. They are partaking of food.
0: Strangely enough, I am hungry, Benno. But tell me, what are you doing here? Are you also going to Persia?
4: Your father said that I was to accompany you to Persia.
0: Oh, Benno, is there not some way in which we may escape from this vessel? I must find some way to return to Venice.
4: Oh, Marco Polo, how can you return to Venice? Why do you quarrel with your father? He is a fine man and he wishes you well.
0: But he shall not bend me to his will. I am enjoying the fresh air of the sea breeze.
4: All the Polos are great travelers. Do you not feel the call of strange lands?
0: No, I wish to return to Venice.
4: Oh, what a pity, Marco Polo. Strange sights are to be seen. Eastern princes, beautiful princesses.
0: Did you say beautiful princesses?
4: Oh, I believe the princesses of the East are of a matchless beauty. And you are well favored, Marco Polo.
0: Well, I...
1: I have been admired by fair women.
4: But no women as fair as you see in Persia.
1: Oh, I wish to return to Venice. Seek not to tempt me, Benno.
4: Oh, I do not seek to tempt you, Marco Polo. But I have heard your father and your uncle tell many strange tales of the wonders they have beheld. Great castles built of gold and silver.
5: Beautiful maidens clad in silks and rare satins. Diamonds, rubies, emeralds to feast the eyes upon. Strange sights.
1: You know, Benno, there was a time when I lay ill, when I thought that as soon as I had the strength, I would come up here and hurl myself into the sea. But since listening to you, I like the idea of traveling, seeing strange lands, meeting strange people.
4: The desire to travel, to explore, is in your blood, Marco Polo. Go then, seek out your father. Tell him that you will go willingly to Persia. There are many dangers to be faced, many adventures which will befall you.
1: Dangers and adventures. Something stirs within my blood. I will tell you a secret, Benno. Perhaps in my heart of hearts, I shall enjoy this visit to Persia. But my father and my uncle must not know. They will not think that they have bent me to their will.
4: You are right. They must never know, Marco Polo. But you will not make yourself miserable. You will strive to enjoy this experience.
1: I will enjoy it, I know, but now I am hungry. I have not eaten real food for many days.
4: Oh, go below, Marco Polo. When you come to the first door on your right, you will find food which will satisfy your hunger.
1: Very well, I shall go to eat. Remember, not a word to my father or my uncle.
4: No.
1: They will not think that they have tamed me.
4: Remember?
1: Benno,
6: you have done well.
5: Master Niccolo, did you hear what Marco Polo said?
6: We heard. Did we not, Matteo?
2: We heard. We were behind that awning. And I'm beginning to think that mayhap Marco Polo is not as bad as I thought.
6: He is a Polo. He has the blood of adventurers in his veins, Matteo. We shall yet live to be proud of him.
2: Ah, we must not be too sure. He is proud and stubborn.
6: But he must not let us know that we have tamed him.
4: Oh, my heart is happy, brother. Marco Polo will not fail us.
2: Ah, that remains to be proved. We shall see what we shall see.
3: Marco Polo began to take an interest in his surroundings, and gradually he became very friendly with his father and his uncle. At long last, they reached the port of Beermouth. Then beasts of burden were procured, and native bearers, and the little party started their long journey overland to Persia. For many days they traveled across the trackless desert, till at last they came within sight of a huge castle built high on the side of a mountain. Marco Polo walked with his father and his uncle at the head of the little procession. And then suddenly, Niccolo Polo called a halt.
4: Oh, we will stop here. Look you, Matteo. You hear that castle on the mountain?
2: Yes, a castle of ill repute.
1: Why, it is the biggest castle I have ever seen. Built behind a veritable wall of rock. What prince lives there, Father?
4: A prince by the name of Loredan. He is better known as the Old Man of the Mountain.
2: By all reports, a wild and lawless prince.
1: We have traveled these many days without seeing other human beings than our servants. I crave for some adventure.
4: Oh, patience, Marco. We will meet with adventure soon enough.
1: I thought we would have excitement on this voyage instead of this tiresome traveling by day and night.
4: Well, let us proceed upon our way.
2: A moment. First, let us question Benno. He speaks the language of these people. He will know the story of the Old Man of the Mountain. Come forward, Benno.
7: I come, Master Matthew.
2: That castle is owned by the Prince of Lowerden?
4: Yes. The bearers tell me he is a wealthy prince who keeps a large army. He makes his wealth by robbing passers-by. We would do well to go around the foot of that mountain, my masters. If we fall into the hands of Prince Aloadin, he will rob us of our goods and show no mercy.
1: Tell me more about this Prince Benno.
0: How is it you know these many things?
4: Oh, I have made many trips with your father before. This prince is known as the Old Man of the Mountain.
0: Oh?
4: He holds that mountain fortress against all comers. It is said that the interior of the castle is built of gold, silver, and precious stones.
5: Precious stones?
4: All treasures which have been robbed from travelers. They say that the Khan of Persia has tried many times to bring about the downfall of the Old Man of the Mountain, but always he has failed.
0: Would the Khan of Persia be grateful to us if we brought about the downfall of the Old Man of the Mountain?
4: Oh, in truth, he would be grateful, but we are a small party. How could we bring about the downfall of the Old Man of the Mountain?
2: Rave not, Marco. We do not wish to make enemies. We wish to make friends.
0: Come, let us proceed with our journey.
2: See, armed horsemen are approaching us.
4: We are being surrounded.
0: Adventures at last.
4: These men wear the green turbans. They are the soldiers of the Old Man of the Mountain. This means that we shall all die.
0: Stand fast. We will not show fear.

0: Another color with city dirt?
1: That dirt edge needs Mild Green Fairy's cleaning edge. Concentrates where powders can't. Right on the dirt.
2: Even on city dirt.
1: What? Fairy has the cleaning edge.
3: Throat feels scratchy, tickly raw. That's what Vic cough drops are for. Tastes like a sweet, soothes like a medicine. Vic cough drops.
4: Inside every cake plum, there's a nice clean stone asking to be let out. There's a very sweet sound to cake plums when you have them for afters.
5: Will you have a polo, dear Liza, dear Liza? Will you have a polo, dear Liza, polo?
6: How very kind of you, dear Henry. I most certainly will. I'll have three or four or maybe more.
5: But you take the old tube.
6: Because they happen to be my tube of polo, dear Henry. Have one.

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1: J-E-L-L. Oh, the big red letters stand for the Jell-O family. Oh, the big red letters stand for the Jell-O family. That's Jell-O.
2: Yum, yum, yum.
1: Jell-O pudding.
2: Yum, yum, yum.
1: Jell-O death. The elk of pudding just so real.
3: You know, some marmalades get some of their tang from added flavoring. While Robertson's Golden Shred gets all of its tang from Seville oranges. What would you rather have for breakfast?
4: This is the Adventure Stories Channel from the Rocket Classic Radio Network.

0: Batman and Robin. The dynamic duo, the Caped Crusaders fighting for righteousness and battling the evil forces of crime. Batman and Robin. In reality, Bruce Wayne and his young ward, Dick Grayson, live at the Wayne townhouse in Gotham City, where only their butler, Alfred, knows the secret of their true identities. From their hidden Batcave, with their fully equipped scientific laboratory deep beneath the Wayne house, using the powerful Batmobile and Batplane, with their own amazing physical skills and knowledge of criminology, Batman and Robin are able to strike out against the forces of evil wherever they may be in the world. Many a hardened criminal has sought to learn the true identity of Batman. But it was a young, freckle-faced boy who came closer than all the schemers of the underworld to exposing Bruce Wayne. Indeed, Batman finds himself with a handful of teenage trouble when he takes on the fake boy wonder. Late one night, Batman and Robin are returning from another successful foray against the underworld by way of their secret entrance into the darkened Batcave.
1: Well, that was nice going tonight, Robin. If you hadn't arrived in time to grab Gorilla Hardy, it would have been the end of me.
2: Yeah, but it's too bad Gorilla got away from us.
1: Well, here we are. The secret entrance. I'll open the door with my belt radio remote switch. In you go, Robin.
2: Oh, the lights are out. I'll get the switch.
1: Ah, be good to get out of these clothes now. Well, I hope Alfred's got some food ready for us. All that action worked up my appetite. Hey, Robin, you haven't even started changing. What's holding you up? You haven't even taken off your mask.
2: That's a little surprise I'm planning for you. Now, take a look.
1: What? Why, you're not Robin.
2: You mean I'm not Dick Grayson, the real Robin.
1: This is crazy. You're a fake. Say, who are you and how did you get hold of that costume?
2: Easy, easy. Let go my arm. Robin, Dick Grayson, that is, was injured in his fight with Gorilla's men. He staggered to my house for help. He gave me this costume and asked me to replace him. You can just call me Freddy.
1: What? Why, Robin wouldn't... Oh, Alfred.
3: Good evening. I've brought you and Master Dick some dinner. And egad, that's not Master Dick.
1: You're no more surprised than I am, Alfred. Now, let's have the truth, Freddy, or whoever you are.
2: I told you the truth. My name is Fred Lloyd. I'm the son of Hank Lloyd, the Olympic decathlon champion. From the time I was 5 years old, Dad trained me in every possible kind of athletics. Running, jumping, pole vaulting, and aerial work. You see, it was fate that brought Robin to my door. I'm probably the only other boy who could perform his stunts.
3: Oh, Mr. Wayne, that's the bat phone.
1: Yes, no time to talk now. You wait here till I return, Freddy.
2: Wait nothing. I was good enough to help you get Gorilla Hardy, and I'm coming with you.
1: Oh, no, you're not.
2: Look, Bruce Wayne, I know your true identity now. So either I work with you, or I tell the world who you really are.
3: Good heavens. What are you going to do?
1: There's nothing I can do, Alfred. It's blackmail, and I've got to give in. All right, Freddy. Get into the Batmobile while I call headquarters. And Alfred, come with me.
0: Faced with exposure of his greatest secret, Batman is forced to give in. With Freddy, the fake Robin, in the Batmobile, they speed to the scene of a crime at the Gotham Amusement Park.
4: Batman, we've got Gorilla Hardy trapped here in this house of mirrors, but we can't open fire without endangering innocent people.
1: All right, Captain. Robin and I will see what we can do. Let's go, Robin. Now, don't take any chances. Just follow me.
2: Don't worry, Batman. I can take care of myself. Boy, all these mirrors sure are confusing, though.
4: So there you are again, Batman.
1: Duck, Robin.
4: These mirrors. Which one of you is real?
1: These mirrors give me an idea, Freddy. They're on wheels. Look, I can get behind one out of sight, and if I roll it carefully, I might get close enough to grab them.
4: I'll find you, Batman.
1: Stay down, Freddy. Here I go.
4: All right, Robin. I see you down there on the floor. This is for you.
2: And that's for you, Gorilla. And here's on... You've got him, Batman.
4: Batman, are you all right in there?
1: We're fine, Captain, but I can't say the same for Hardy. He's out cold. Come and get him.
0: After the capture of the criminal, Batman returns home, still accompanied by Freddy.
3: A successful trip, Mr. Wayne.
1: Yes, Alfred, Gorilla Hardy is safely behind bars.
2: Well, Batman, now I guess you'll want to run over to my house and pick up the real Robin, huh?
1: Oh, there's no hurry, Freddy. You proved tonight that you're as good a crime fighter as Dick. Right, Alfred?
3: Oh, quite so, Mr. Wayne. Master Freddy has proved himself a fine Robin.
2: What? After all the years together? A fine pair you two turn out to be, selling out your best friend.
1: But, Freddy, we were only saying the truth.
2: Yeah? Well, take a close look at my face.
3: What? Freddy was wearing a mask. And underneath, Dick Grayson.
2: Yes, it's me, the real Robin. I wanted to see if I was as good as you at disguises, and it sure works. I had you both fooled. Wait a minute. What's so funny?
1: Dick, we knew it was you all along.
2: But how? The disguise was perfect, wasn't it?
1: The disguise was excellent, but you forgot one thing. Think back to when we first entered the Batcave tonight, Dick. You were the one who switched on the light, remember? Now, if you were a stranger here, you wouldn't have known where the light switch was in the dark. As soon as you pretended to be Freddy, the fake Robin, I realized what you were up to. I tipped Alfred off before we left and let you continue your game.
3: Yes, Master Dick. We thought it would teach you a jolly good lesson.
2: I guess I learned it. You can't beat the master of disguise at his own game.
3: Oh, cheer up now, Master Dick. You know that Batman would never have another boy wonder besides you.

0: If you're paying this kind of money for a car, you'd want it to have a touch of style, legroom, four doors, and all that. And if this is what you had in mind, you don't even have to pay that kind of money for the new Skoda Super Estelle. Skoda's new Super Estelle puts the man in the street
1: and his dog
0: on the road.
2: Will you have the polo, dear Liza, dear Liza? Will you have the polo, dear Liza, polo?
3: How very kind of you, dear Henry. I most certainly will. I'll have three or four or maybe more.
2: But you take the old tube.
3: Because they happen to be my tube of polo, dear Henry. Have one.
4: Duel. Duel for floors. Duel cleans and polishes in one go. Because it's a floor cleaner and a polish all in one. Duel, 2 and 6.
0: If you're paying this kind of money for a car, you'd want it to have a touch of style, legroom, four doors, and all that. And if this is what you had in mind, you don't even have to pay that kind of money for the new Skoda Super Estelle. Skoda's new Super Estelle puts the man in the street
1: and his dog
0: on the road.
5: It's for you. It's your dinner. It's called Cupboard Love. Cupboard Love's different. Comes in a packet, not a tin. See this foil pouch? Keeps it moist and squeezy. That's right. It's a new kind of cat food. Moist. It's good for you. Like it?
6: New Cupboard Love. What the well-cared-for cat has for dinner.
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0: With his faithful Indian companion Tonto, the masked rider of the plains led the fight for law and order in the early western United States. The stories of his strength and courage, his daring and resourcefulness have come down to us through the generations, and nowhere in the pages of history can one find a greater champion of justice. Return with us now to those thrilling days of yesteryear. From out of the past come the thundering hoofbeats of a great horse, Silver. The Lone Ranger rides again.
1: Come on, Silver. We're heading for Elephant. I'm Silver. Forward.
0: Elephant had become a ghost town. The buildings were falling apart from neglect and decay. After the rumors of gold in the nearby hills had been exploded, the town that had so suddenly boomed was empty. It looked bleak and desolate as the Lone Ranger and Tonto rode through the dusty path that had once been the street.
2: Fair enough, Tonto. I want to look this town over.
3: Oh, scout, poor fella.
2: It is over, silly boy.
3: Oh. What's there to see now? Town all fall down.
2: Just a short time ago, Kemosabe, this was a boom town. There's life and activity on every side.
3: That's right. Don't remember.
2: And now look at it. Doesn't look as if anyone has been here in ages, does it? Said a big fella.
3: That's right. And why you stop here?
2: Let's look around a little bit. See if you can find any sign that anyone has been here.
3: Tonto not see sign of people.
2: Anyone has been here recently. There should be some evidence of it near the well. Let's take a look. Does it appear as if water had been drawn lately?
3: No. Well, not used for plenty long time.
2: Then what did the people who came here do? There were a lot of them. They've all disappeared. Since then, one or two others have come to the ghost town of Elephant. Never been heard of again. What is the answer, Tonto? Where are they?
3: Wait. Tonto wrong. You look here.
2: What's that?
3: That water.
2: Yes, I see it. Tonto, this water couldn't have been spilled very long ago.
3: That's right. Some dry water.
2: Yes, water was spilled. Someone spilled it. If someone was here, there should be footprints.
3: Their prints?
2: You see a trail?
3: Me think maybe it'd go that way.
2: Not very plain.
3: Tonto, follow it.
2: And come, we lead the horses.
3: Here, more water.
2: Yes, I wonder. Tonto, watch out, someone's shooting at us.
3: Now, him not come close.
2: Sounded to me as if that shot came from over there.
3: We go see?
2: Yes.
3: This way.
2: Again.
3: Him keep that shot.
2: It came from that house, all right. Tonto, to the saddle.
3: Steady,
2: Silver. Someone doesn't want us here, Kemosabe. Follow me. I'm going to find out who it is. Come on, Silver.
3: Get him up, Scout.
2: We're right up from the side that has no windows.
3: That right. Get him up, Scout. Get him up.
2: All right, Tonto. Pull up. Steady, Silver. Steady.
3: Tonto,
2: I'm going in there, and I'm going in fast.
3: Tonto, go too.
2: Stay out of the line of fire. Now, come on.
4: Reach, you too, and reach for the sky.
2: A woman.
4: Why, you're Dave. Dave, you come home at last. Oh, lad, I've been waiting for you so long. Come in, son. Come in and fetch your friend.
2: Tonto, she's mistaken me for her son.
4: Oh, Dave, it took you so long to get back from...

0: claim. What delayed you, son? What was it, done it? I'll tell your ma all about it. Here, sit down, son, and tell your old ma all what happened.
1: Yes. Just a minute when I speak to my friend. I wonder, could you get us some water?
0: Right away. Right away, I'll get it. I just now brought a fresh pailful from the well.
1: Tonto, this old woman is ill.
2: That's right.
1: She doesn't know what she's saying.
2: She not see mask. She not see Tonto was Indian.
1: Looks to me as if she hadn't been getting enough to eat.
2: What we do?
1: I bring some food from the saddlebags. After that, she must be questioned. Perhaps she can tell us what we want to know about the missing men of Oliphant.
3: While Tonto prepared a meal in the home of the white-haired old woman, other events were taking place not far away. In a tunnel that penetrated the side of a hill just half a mile outside of town, a score of rough-looking men were gathered. The tunnel had been converted into living quarters and showed signs of having been occupied for some time. The man who seemed to be the leader addressed his companions.
4: Fellas, every one of you here deserves a living. The country owes it to you. You've been trying to get by on your own for years, and where are you now?
5: Ain't got nothing to show for it.
4: Just so. Been stealing enough grub here and there to make out, and that's all. Ain't a leader in the lot of you. Just a pack of spineless no-accounts.
5: Oh, here, Snake. You can't talk to us like that.
4: No?
5: No, you can't.
4: I'll show you what I can do and what I can't. You asking for more?
5: Oh, I didn't mean it, Snake. I was just talking. Don't hit me again.
4: Well, I reckon that'll show you who's boss. And if any of you got doubts, I'm telling you right now, me and my two pards here equal to the whole bunch of you. We don't take nothing from nobody. Now, if you got that straight, I'll tell you my plans to show this part of the country a real outlaw. I need men.
6: Ain't you go a little fast, Snake?
4: Hmm?
6: How do you know we want to turn outlaw? And if we did, how do you know we want to follow you?
4: Turn outlaws? Well, you're all outlaws right now. You've all stole cattle. You're all wanted by the law.
6: We only took what we had to have to keep alive.
4: You're outlaws anyhow. You're all slated to hang for cattle stealing. And what's more, you're blamed for half dozen killings, some stage holdups, and the shooting up of them towns down south.
6: Oh, now, Snake, no one would blame us for all those things. We're not bad men. We're willing to work. We don't ask more than a chance to make enough to live.
5: That's right.
4: Oh, is that so?
5: Sure it is.
4: Unless where you're mighty mistaken.
6: I don't savvy.
4: There was a few men killed in a certain cattle stealing over near Amaranthe.
6: What did you know about that robbery?
4: Heard of it, eh?
6: Sure.
4: Well, I planned it.
6: You planned it?
4: I happen to know just what the law needs to make a few arrests for that job. I can arrange things so you and your men will be charged with it.
5: Kid, you hear that?
6: Yeah.
4: And what's more, the Butterfield stage has been held up three times in the past few months. Although he's sure doggone anxious to find the critters that did that.
6: You did it?
4: Sure. But the law can't prove it. I'm only telling about it to explain that I wouldn't have much trouble fastening that job on you and your pals here. So you better join up or else.
6: Or we ain't no choice.
4: You're doggone right. Well, and I got just one thing more to say. First man to disobey me gets a taste of the bullwhip. And if it happens a second time, well, I reckon he'll be begging for a bullet to put him out of his misery. Now, you fellas just keep that in mind.
3: After the Lone Ranger had persuaded the old woman to eat some food and rest for a while, her mind cleared.
0: I don't know what's the matter with me, stranger. There's times when my brain just won't work right. First off, seeing you come here, I thought you was an outlaw.
1: And you fired at me.
0: Yeah. And then when you come closer, I had the idea you was Dave, my son. But you ain't. You ain't Dave.
1: No, Mrs. Peters, I'm not.
0: How come you to know my name?
1: I've heard of your son. He filed the first claim in this section. He started the rush.
0: That's right. And after he filed on that claim, he was killed in an accident.
1: But his friends, the others who came here, where did they go? Do you know?
0: I don't know. They all tried to find the place they had located, but they couldn't. And they all disappeared. Ain't been none of them back around here.
1: Those men have been accused of many crimes.
0: I don't care what they say about them. They were all honest men. Stranger, someone's coming.
2: I do not hear him.
1: Quiet.
0: There he is. There's the man.
2: Now, Tonto, here. Man outside.
0: He's coming in. Maybe he'll know about Dave's friends. I'll go open the door for him.
1: I wonder who it can be. Wait, Tonto. Step back here.
4: Hello, old lady.
1: Stay back,
0: Tonto. Like
1: back
0: you.
1: Out of sight.
0: I've never seen you before, but I don't like your look.
4: Shut up and listen to what I'm telling you.
0: No, you get away. This is my house. It's all Dave left me, but nobody can come in here.
4: Shut up! You've got to get out of this town. I aim to making my headquarters and fetching the boys that build it and use it. We don't want no old woman around.
0: You're a gunman. You're an outlaw. I know a killer when I see him.
4: You're getting out of here.
0: No, please. I'm just an old woman. I'm not doing any harm, and I haven't any place else to go.
4: Well, let's bet it. Yeah, maybe I'll let you stay on after all. On one condition.
0: What's that?
4: That you cook for my outfit. We can use somebody to cook for us. You willing?
0: You don't give me no choice.
4: Well, that's a way to talk. That's settled in. Now I reckon I have a look around and see if this won't make a good place for the boys to eat.
1: Toto, you stay here to give that woman protection. But don't show yourself unless it's necessary.
2: No. And what you do?
1: I'm going to ride to the county seats and see what I can learn about David Peters and the men who followed him to Oliphant.
3: Ben Davidson, the sheriff at the county seat, looked up in surprise when the door of his office burst open and revealed a tall, broad-shouldered, masked man.
7: What the?
1: You don't need that gun, Sheriff.
7: Hey, who are you?
1: I came to talk to you.
7: Take off that mask.
1: The mask stays on. Sheriff. Have you ever heard of a man known as Snake Fenner?
7: Heard of him? Mister, he's a murdering coyote. Kill at least 10 fellas if he's killed one.
1: Haven't you often wondered what became of the men who settled the town of Oliphant?
7: No.
1: No?
7: No, I know about them poor fellas. They went to find gold, but didn't. They knew there wasn't a living back here for them, so they stayed there. Yeah, they're living in a cave near Oliphant.
1: How did you know that?
7: Oh, I'm no fool. I've heard how they stole a beef or so to keep living. They ain't bad fellas. They'll give up looking for that gold one of these days.
1: Now what if Snake Fenner persuaded those men to follow him?
7: Well, I know he's tried to get those boys blamed for a lot of things he's done, but I wasn't taken in by it.
1: Sheriff, Snake is an Oliphant right now.
7: He is? And them two sidekicks is with him?
1: Yes.
7: Well, then by thunder, I'm getting a posse and going after them hombres. How'd you locate the skunk? Now, hey, wait, hold on.
1: Sheriff, bring plenty of men.
7: Now stand where you are. Oh, drat him. Well, I'll find him again, and when I do, I'll see to it he talks.

0: During the following 3 days, Snake Fenner and his newly organized band made themselves at home in the house belonging to old Mrs. Peters. Tonto had not yet been discovered, and the men were gathered about the table where they had been eating. Snake was speaking.
1: Well, fellas, it won't be long now. I'll have you all rich. I've already figured out half a dozen places where a gang this size can make good hauls. Hey, you old woman, get some more grub here and hurry.
2: I'm so tired.
1: Quiet! You can't keep us fed, then you'll have to get out of here.
3: I don't like this.
1: What's that you said? What's that? Speak up so I can hear.
4: Snake, I say you're being too hard on that old woman. I was a friend of Dave's, and she his ma.
1: You mean to argue with me? Why, you little undersized...
5: You leave gun go.
1: Hey, you redskin, leave go my arm. Where in thunder did you come from?
5: Eat a gun. You not shoot.
6: Anybody see where the engine come from?
4: Grab the critter, oh, grab him.
6: I shot him. Here's your gun, Snake.
5: Let go,
1: man. Well, looks like this fella's been hiding right here in the house. I reckon I'll just have some fun with this engine. Time tight, boys. When I get around to it, we'll see just how much a redskin can stand, huh?
0: The curtain falls on the first act of our thrilling Lone Ranger story. Before the next exciting scenes, please permit us to pause for just a few moments.

0: Now to continue our story. When Tonto was overpowered after having wrested Snake's gun away from the outlaw leader, the men in Snake's gang swiftly bound his legs and arms with sturdy ropes. When the process was finished, Snake said,
1: "Now, Injun, you can stand there till I get done eating. And then, by golly, I'll make you sorry you was ever born." Sit down, fellas, and we'll finish up.
2: Snake, I don't feel much like eating anymore.
1: Tornieller, I ain't got no use for men that ain't got the nerve to do what I want. You'll eat right now. I'll have that grub stuffed down your throat.
3: Just a moment.
4: You come.
1: Hey, grab that hombre with the mask.
3: Stand back. Stand back, every one of you. Stop, lad.
1: Why, you...
3: Quiet, Snake. Sheriff is on his way here to get you.
1: Well, let him come. I'll welcome any lawman with sizzling bullets. Boys, the sheriff is coming. Well, that's great. We'll use him to show other folks that we ain't to be fought against. Now, stranger, you put them guns down
3: I'll lower one gun so that I can cut this Indian's ropes. But don't any of you make a move.
5: And a good thing you come. Tonto got plenty to tell you.
3: Fine. Steady there, you at the end. Watch yourself. All right, Tonto, at the door and to the horses. Snake, the only thing I'm hoping you'll do is to stay here and defy the sheriff.
1: If he comes here, I'll get him and I'll get his posse. And one of these days, I'll get you. All right, fellas, they're going out that door. Let them have it. Shoot them down. Shoot, get him! They're getting away, dropping from their saddles. Get him! Get him!
0: With bullets flying thickly about them, the masked men and Tonto raced to safety, their powerful stallions thundering down the dusty street. Later, having escaped pursuit and reached a secure hiding place, they paused and dismounted.
6: Steady, Silver. And me hide watch out all day. At night, when men sleep, Tonto look over town. Look in hill round town.
3: Tonto, the sheriff and a posse are coming here to get Snake Fenner.
6: Maybe Snake shoot. Him got big gang now.
3: But only two of those men are really outlaws. The rest of them turned to him only because they felt they must in order to survive.
6: That's right.
3: They'll have to be turned against Snake. There's a way to do it. A way to get them on the side of the law.
6: How?
3: The sheriff isn't convinced that they've sided with Snake. He doesn't understand the hardships these men have suffered. He's coming here with just a small posse, thinking that he'll have to deal only with Snake and his two friends. Hello. You and I are going to pretend that we found Dave Peters' lost gold mine. We'll call the men. Tell them to stake their claims. Make them think that at last the gold has been found. You know all this section, don't you?
6: Oh, Tonto know it good.
3: Well, during the night, dig into a hill. Make it look as if you've uncovered the lost mine. In the morning, the posse will be here. And we'll see what we can do. I'll listen. I'll tell you what I have in mind.

0: With darkness, Tonto and the Lone Ranger started digging.
1: I don't know how much of a tunnel we can make, Tonto. Do the best we can.
2: It take plenty long time to make much of tunnel in hill. And dig many weeks to make good tunnel.
1: We can just go far enough to give the right impression. Perhaps our plan will work. We'll have to try and keep the men from examining this too closely.
2: That right.

0: After an hour of steady work, the Lone Ranger turned to Tonto as he put down his spade.
1: I'll be back in a few minutes. I'm going to make sure Snake and his men stay in town. Here, Silver. You rest a little. I'll be back as soon as I can. Steady, big fella. Come on, Silver!
2: Tonto not need rest. Keep on digging.

0: Steadily, rhythmically, Tonto continued the work, with ears tuned to catch the sound of Masked Man's return. And suddenly, his spade broke through to an open space beyond where he was working.
1: That plenty strange. Seems like holding ground. Let me take a look.
0: The Indian made a discovery, one that might prove important. There really was a sort of tunnel in the hill, a tunnel that had been hidden by a cave-in at the mouth. When the Lone Ranger returned, he too was pleased by what he found. The two men worked till daybreak, widening the opening and clearing away the dirt. Then at daybreak, they heard the sound of hoofbeats.
2: Hello, it's the sheriff. And just time for us to act. Here, Silver. There's only a half dozen men in that posse. Maybe, big fellow, that half dozen will be enough. Steady. Silver, we're riding to Maul Peters' house. Come on, big fella, come on!
0: Down the grade and into the ghost town swept the masked man and his great horse. And they reached what was once Oliphant's main street. The Lone Ranger drew one of his heavy guns from its holster and sent shots into the air as rapidly as he could thumb the hammer.
3: All right, Silver, here we are. Whoa, boy! Whoa, Silver! Whoa.
4: Hey, there he is!
5: Get him!
4: What's he doing?
5: What's all the gunplay for?
2: Stand back, all of you. I think the lost gold mine has been found.
6: Grab this hombre!
2: Hold on, Snake. I'm the only man who knows where it is. The rest of you want to stake claims near it? Follow me.
7: That's all we've been waiting for.
5: Let's get going.
2: Hurry, then. Come on, Silver.
8: Hurry, hey, what do we do?
7: Let's follow.
9: I'm a-going.
5: I want to stake a claim.
9: So do I.
10: Hey, stop. Hold on. Listen.
5: We ain't stopping, Snake. We're on our way.
0: The frenzied men, once more at fever heat with a desire for gold, set out to follow the masked man on foot. Snake could not halt them. Finally, the outlaw leader with his two partners joined the others. With her departure, Maggie came out of the house. When she glimpsed Tonto, who had been waiting...
11: Is it true, Tonto? Has Dave's mine been found?
12: You come. Tonto, take you.
11: Oh, I've waited so long for this.
12: You look. There comes Sheriff. Him come after outlaw fellas.
11: The sheriff will be killed.
12: You come with Tonto.

0: It was toward the excavation in the side of a hill that Lone Ranger rode. And it was here that all the men assembled. Each was frantically hopeful of staking his claim nearest to the original discovery.
1: Here's Rob's stake of mine. I'll do the mine to be located.
2: That's enough for all of you. Take your time.
3: Hey, snake better now. Snake, raise your hands.
4: What's it? Boys, it's a sheriff. Shoot it out. Get him.
2: Hold on. Listen to me. Ben, the choice is up to you. The sheriff is here only for Snake and his real partners. The rest of you can go clear. Become outlawed by siding with Snake.
4: I'm your boss, Tense. Help me.
5: Don't reach for no gun.
1: I don't want to be an outlaw.
6: Yeah, why should we be? We found the gold. We're rich. We'll all be rich. Yeah,
4: sure. What's that? You're turning on me. You let me down. You're a pack of cowards.
2: I guess these men have decided, Sheriff. Make your arrest.
5: Smoke and them two gents beside him is all I want. Boys, put ropes on him.
1: I'll help you, Sheriff.
6: Me too. Be glad to.
7: Count me in. The gold mine's better than jail.
4: And it ain't.

0: The Lone Ranger's plan worked perfectly. Snake and his two companions were no match for the law. Meekly, they surrendered. They were stripped of their guns and led away by the posse. After they were gone, Kit stepped to the masked man's side.
1: Stranger.
2: Well?
1: Look, mister. You told us this is where Dave's mine was. Maybe so, but we'd like to have it proved to us.
3: That's right.
4: I don't see no digging.
2: Hold on. One moment. Don't you men realize this yet? You've been given something far more precious than gold.
4: Huh? What kind of lingo is that?
2: It's straight talk. And Snake Fenner is about to die with a noose around his neck. He'll be willing to give up every gold mine that was ever discovered in exchange for his life and his freedom.
1: I don't savvy what you mean.
2: Wait. You men still have your life and your freedom. Those are things you can't really appreciate until they're almost taken away from you.
3: Say, hold on there.
2: Yes?
3: Just what are you getting at?
4: Ain't there no gold here?
1: Is that what you've been trying to tell us?
2: Yeah. Wait, man. After all, it was only a rumor that Dave struck it rich.
1: You're foolish, that's what you did. Played us for a lot of loco buffalo. Stampeded us to some place where there was no gold at all.
4: We come here for nothing.
5: It was just a trick.
1: A trick.
6: Don't mind. I want to see it. Dave's gold mine. Where is it? Where's my boy's gold mine?
3: There, gold mine.
6: Is that it?
3: You look inside.
2: But, Kimosabe.
3: What matter?
2: Aren't you... are you sure you know what you're saying?
3: Tonto not make mistake.
2: Then you mean you found the real mine after all? This is it?
3: Tonto find it. Tonto find it after you leave. Me find real mine.
1: Well, I'll be doggone. Masked man, then what you started out to do as pure bluff turned out to be real after all.
2: Well, it looks that way, Kit.
4: Boys, we're in luck. Yippee!
1: Skin me for a coyote. We'll all be rich again.
3: You look. You find ore.
1: Yahoo! Hey, fellas, them claims are good. I'm heading for town right now to register my claim. There ain't nobody going to beat me to it.
2: Well, Tonto, thanks to you, it looks as if this town is going to boom again. It's no more a ghost town.
3: That heap good, huh?
2: And you fooled me completely.
3: Me want to make surprise.
2: You surprised everybody in sight.
6: Mister, I...
2: Yes? Yes, Mrs. Peters?
6: I reckon Dave will rest a lot easier now that he knows I'm provided for.
2: Yes, Mrs. Peters. This is your mine now. You'll have more than enough to care for you for as long as you live.
6: Dave helped a lot of folks besides me, too.
2: That's right. Even though he's gone, he put Oliphant back on the map.
6: Somehow that makes me feel better. Ever since Dave died in that accident, I've been sorry I didn't have enough money to build him a monument. A real nice monument. But now I ain't sorry. And I won't miss him so much. Because every time I look around this town and see how happy and prosperous everybody is, why... Well, I reckon that's a monument to his memory. A monument a mother can be proud of.
7: Get him up, scum! Hold him there! Fire!

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9: Pickpockets, Hickok. That's why I sent for you.
10: Pickpockets?
9: That's what I said.
10: You mean you had us ride nearly 100 miles of desert just to dig out a couple of pickpockets?
9: I did, and I'm not sorry for one darn minute.
10: There's people with big trouble in this country, Mayor. They wouldn't take much to me wasting time
9: on
10: a couple...
9: Hold on, Hickok. This is bigger trouble than you think. This is pickpockets wholesale. Why, a man would think they was incorporated from the amount they've been taken.
10: That's so?
9: John Reese lost $1,700 in his watch.
10: That's heavy money.
9: Our county fair is infested with these sticky-fingered varmints, Hickok, and I want them dug out and locked up.
10: Well, when Jingles gets back, we'll do the best we can, Mayor.
9: Good. But take my word for it, Marshal. These men are dangerous. I reckon I ought to tell you, the sheriff was killed last night. Shot came from nowhere. Never knew what hit him.

0: Doggone this telegram from headquarters. I'll bet it's bad news, and Bill won't be in no mood to loan me the money. I'll just stick it in my pocket until I get my point over, and then I'll give it to him. There. Now, I'll just bust right in and say, Bill, could you lend me $1.06 till payday? And he'll say...
1: No, Jingles.
0: Huh?
1: I said no.
0: Doggone it anyway. I had my speech all set. How'd I get here so fast?
1: Just ran right in through the door, Pudd.
0: Now, Bill, I just gotta have $1.06.
1: What for, Jingles?
0: Well, I need 15 cents for flour and a dime for sugar, 2 bits for butter and... 2 bits for a pan and a buck to enter. That comes to $1.06, don't it?
1: A buck to enter what?
0: The cake baking contest at the fair. There's a $50 prize to the winner, and I can bake the most laughable...
1: Hold it, partner, hold it.
0: Huh?
1: We've got a wildcat on our backs. The sheriff was killed last night, and there's a pack of pickpockets loose at the fair.
0: Now, wouldn't you know it right when I got a chance
1: to... Now, wait a minute, Jingles. Oh, I got an idea. Here. Here's your $1.06. Go ahead and good luck with that cake. I'm going to take a look around the fairgrounds.
0: You mean it, Bill? Hot diggity dog. Them 50 smackers are as good as mine. Now, let's see. I'll get me a new pair of boots and a red and yellow pure silk shirt and a
1: I wouldn't
0: purple...
1: spend it before you get it, partner. I'll be back in a...
0: Bill!
1: Down, Gino!
0: Where'd those shots come from?
1: I don't know, partner, but they came too close for comfort. Come on, we'll take a look on the street.
0: How am I ever going to bake a cake, Bill? There's some dust around the corner of that cafe.
1: Get the saddle. Steady there, Buckshot. You ready, Jingles?
0: I'm with you, Bill. Jump, Joker!
1: After

0: place chasing the dust cloud. We ain't seen no riders yet.
1: Well, somebody headed out here toward the fairgrounds in a big hurry.
0: Well, that don't prove that they were shooting at us back there.
1: All the same, we'll ride into the fair and have a look around.
0: And this ain't getting my cake in the oven, doggone it.
2: Hey, Hickok, Wild Bill.
0: Who's that?
1: The mayor.
3: What's your old fire brush, Marshal? Looks like you had a hot trail.
1: More like a cold trail, Mayor. Somebody took some pot shots at us back in town.
3: Let's see who it was?
0: No, we didn't. They just come out of nowhere.
3: Yep, that's what I figured. That's the way the sheriff was killed. Shots just came out of nowhere, hit him right between the eyes.

0: Say, Panhandle, how's your collection of famous Indian chiefs coming along? Added any new ones lately?
1: You betcha, Charlie. You remember I had Sitting Bull and Pontiac? Mm-hmm. Well, now I've added Tecumseh. Finished up my third box at Kellogg's Sugar Corn Pops this morning and cut out Tecumseh's picture as soon as the box was empty. Say, I wonder how all our Wrangler friends are doing with their collections. How about it, Saddle Pals? Are you keeping a sharp eye out for those wonderful Indian chief pictures on the back of Kellogg's Sugar Corn Pops?
0: Well, Panhandle and I sure hope you are, because they make a mighty nice addition to your scrapbook or a wonderful decoration for your bedroom. 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
2: 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That gentleman reminded them that the sheriff had been killed by shots that came out of nowhere.
3: Now, man, I don't like the way you talk about them shots. 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
4: We'll just have to keep our eyes open, partner.
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4: Good idea, Mayor. 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
3: But Bill, my kid...
4: 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I just want to take a look...
6: Right there.
3: Now, who's that wailing like a banshee?
5: Miss Hattie McGillicuddy, and she's a terror.
6: Mayor, oh, Mayor, I've been robbed. You've just got to put a stop to these pickpockets. Why, they got my purse, and I had my prize-winning cake recipe in it. Oh, what would that contest be without my prize-winning cake?
3: Now, don't you worry about that, ma'am. I'm going to bake the best cake this time.
6: What? Oh, why, that's impossible. I've won every year since it started.
3: Well, I hate to see a record like that busted, ma'am, even when it's me that has to do it.
6: Oh, why, you can't. You hear me? Mayor? Mayor, who is this overstuffed pincushion?
5: Permit me, Miss McGillicuddy, to make you acquainted with Jingles, deputy to this other gent who is the great Wild Bill Hickok himself.
3: Howdy, ma'am.
4: It's our pleasure, ma'am.
6: Wild Bill Hickok.
3: And Jingles begging your pardon, ma'am.
6: Well, Wild Bill, you just better put this deputy to work looking for these pickpockets instead of baking cakes. Why, whoever heard
3: now,
6: of it?
3: Now, ma'am,
4: you better quit while you're ahead, Jingles.
3: Oh, I can make it.
4: We'll do the best we can, ma'am. What color was your purse?
6: Well, black, of course. No lady would carry anything but a black purse now, would she?
5: Certainly not, Miss McGillicuddy, and the marshal will look high and low for it, I'm sure. You'll have it back in short order.
6: Well, I bet. That's all I've got to say.
3: Woo-wee! I'll bet she bakes a devil's food.
4: Easy, Jingles. Lead on, Mayor. Let's see this fair.
5: Sure thing, Bill. Say, here's an attraction you should see.
3: Oh, what's that?
5: The Silk Hat Hogan's donkey. He makes it talk.
3: Now, that just ain't so. Any fool knows a jackass can't talk.
7: What's that you said, big boy?
3: I said any fool knows you can't talk.
7: Oh, I can't I?
3: Huh? The Bill, that jackass was moving his lips.
4: Easy, Jingles.
7: Can you talk without moving your lips, big boy?
3: No, but... Now, cut that out. You ain't got no business talking. You're a jackass.
7: So what? It's a free world, ain't it?
3: Doggone it anyway, man.
5: Now, don't worry, Jingles. You're not the only one Hogan fools. Gents, meet Silk Hat Hogan, one of the best acts to follow the fairs.
3: Well, howdy, Mr. Hogan.
4: Glad to meet you, Hogan.
8: Well, I'm proud to meet you, Mr. Hickok, and your deputy, too. I'd like to introduce Hezekiah the Wonder Donkey. Say howdy, Hezekiah.
3: No, you don't neither. Don't you say another word.
7: No, don't get snooty, big boy. How you know I ain't one of your long-lost cousins from East Sedalia?
3: Oh, you ain't neither. Doggone it, Bill, I'm getting out of here. I got a cake to bake. Talking to a mule-headed jackass? Come on. Hey, watch where you're...
9: Watch where you're going yourself, you big grizzly.
3: What the... A pickpocket! You come back here with that. That's Bill's telegram.
4: Jingles, don't shoot in this crowd.
3: I gotta catch that little varmint.
4: We'll get him, partner.
3: There he goes, Bill, under that tent. Stand there just like you was a rock, you little squirt. One move out of you, and I'm like to forget your size.
9: What are you gonna do with me?
4: Let's take him to jail, Jingles. Looks like we got one of them.
3: Now get in there till you decide to talk, you little varmint.
9: You got your telegram back. You ain't got nothing on me.
4: That's where you're wrong, Buster. We found this purse in that tent.
9: You're digging your graves, both of you. I guess you ain't heard what happened to Sheriff, eh?
4: So, you know something about that?
9: I ain't saying.
3: Bill, he does. I'm sure of it. He just let it slip.
4: Yeah, and he'll slip again. Oh, by the way, partner, what was that he lifted from your pocket?
3: No, nothing much, Bill. Just a little old telegram.
4: One you forgot to give me?
3: Well, I didn't exactly forget, Bill. I just stuck it in my pocket this morning.
4: Let's have it, Jingles.
3: Well, I don't reckon it was anything important, was it, Bill? Huh? I got so jumped up about that cake contest, I overlooked giving it to you. What's it say, Bill? Huh?
4: It says, be on the watch for a new racket. A gang of pickpockets is working the fairs through the West. Also says they're killers and well-organized.
3: Well, I'll be doggone. Does it say who the bosses of the gang are?
4: Nope.
3: I'll bet this dried-up shrimp could tell us.
9: I ain't telling you nothing. You can fry first.
4: You'll cool off, Buster. Too bad about your cake, Jingles, but this comes first.
3: Oh, I got it figured out, Bill. I'll bake my cake in the jail stove.
4: All right. I'll be back after I deliver this purse, Jingles.
9: You'll be lucky if you ever get back, Hickok. Hey, you ain't really gonna bake a cake, are you?
3: You just wait and smell.
9: Well, I'll be a monkey's uncle.
3: Well, you might have had an uncle for a monkey or a monkey for an uncle, but you ain't gonna be nobody's uncle.
10: Anybody home?
3: Well, it's you, Mr. Hogan. I thought that jackass was coming in.
10: Afternoon, Jingles. You folks came down to visit me and Hezekiah, so I thought I'd return the favor.
3: Well, glad you come. Drop a chair. I'm just fixing to start my cake.
10: Yeah. I see you got somebody in your hoosegow.
3: Yeah. Caught the little varmint picking pockets at the fair.
10: Whose pocket did he pick?
3: Mine, Dad, blame it.
10: Yours? Nobody but a feather-brained idiot would pick a lawman's pocket. Guess he got too big for his britches.
3: He sure did. He's locked up, and I got the key right here in my buckskin.
10: Hey, what kind of cake you making? Oh, sorry. I hit one of your pans.
3: That's all right. I'll get it.
10: No, let me.
3: Excuse me for bumping into you.
10: Oh, it's my fault, I guess. Mind if I see what this pickpocket looks like?
3: No, go right ahead. But don't get too close to him. Steal the gold right out of your teeth.
10: I'll be careful. What kind of cake did you say you was going to bake, Jingles?
3: Well, Bill likes chocolate fudge with the nuts on top, but I've been favoring my coconut masterpiece.
10: Well, that sounds right good to me, too. Well, I'll be seeing you at the fair. Good luck with your cake.
3: Thanks, Mr. Hogan. Now he seems like a right fine gent. Hey, how'd you get out? Now get away from my gun belt.
9: You picked on the wrong guy this time, mister. You're on your way to Boot Hill.
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13: Hello,
2: It was a sudden surprise to Jingles when he turned and saw Fingers, the pickpocket, outside the jail cell and jumping for the deputy's own guns.
13: Jingles, Jingles, you all right, partner?
3: Yeah. For one that's just tried on a pair of wings, I reckon I'll do.
13: Glad I made it, partner. How'd this Jasper get out?
3: Beats me. I just turned around and there he was, jumping from a gun belt.
13: Where was the key to his cell?
3: Why, right here in my... Well, maybe I put it in the... Bill!
13: That's it, Jingles?
3: Yeah, where'd you find it?
13: Right there in the lock of that cell door.
3: Now, how in the blazes did it get in there?
13: You tell me. Fingers was a pickpocket. Did you get near his cell after I left?
3: No, sirree, Bob. I wasn't taking no chances on that. Why, I went right on building my cake. Why, I even warned Mr. Hogan not to get near that varmint's cell, neither.
13: Hogan? Was he here?
3: Yeah, real nice fella, Bill. Come to pay back that visit we made to him and his talking donkey.
13: Take off that apron, partner, and fasten on your gun belt.
3: Huh? Now, Bill, you know I can't leave my cake when it's in the making. It'll turn out a fizzle for sure.
13: Can't help it, Jingles. You've got to get the doctor to take care of Fingers while I see the mayor.
3: Doggone it. I'll bet Mrs. McGillicuddy's got hers in the oven by now.
13: Now hurry it up, partner. After you get the doctor, meet me down at the fairground.
3: Oh, where are you going to be?
13: You'll find me having a talk with Silk Cat Hogan's talking donkey.

0: Well, I got things taken care of, Bill.
1: What took you so long?
0: Well, while I was at the jail, I just put my cake in the oven.
1: Mm-hmm, I thought so. You're taking a mighty big chance on burning that cake, Jingles.
0: No, I ain't. I'm keeping a close watch on the time.
1: Well, then we'd better hurry this up.
2: Step right up, folks, and meet Hezekiah the Wonder Donkey. Ask him your questions, and he'll tell you your fortune. Well, howdy, Marshal Hickok, Jingles.
1: Afternoon, Hogan.
2: Say howdy to Jingles, Hezekiah.
3: Howdy, big boy.
0: Well, howdy.
3: Got your cake finished, big boy?
0: I sure did. Got it in baking in the oven right this minute. Had a little interruption, though.
1: Never mind, Jingles.
0: Huh? Oh.
1: Mind if I ask that donkey a question, Hogan?
2: Help yourself, Marshal. What's the question?
1: I'd like to know if he was friends with a weasel named Fingers.
2: Fingers? I'm afraid he don't know what you're talking about, Marshal.
1: I think he does. Or maybe he could tell me who slipped the key out of Jingles' pocket.
2: Now, how would he know that, Marshal?
1: Then maybe you do, Hogan. This is a fine racket you've got here.
0: Bill, what are you getting at?
1: Hogan runs a gang of pickpockets, Jingles. They're not here to help him now.
2: That's where you're wrong, Hickok.
1: Be ready, Jingles.
0: Gotcha.
2: Get him, Hezekiah. Get in close, boy.
0: Bill, they're coming from all sides.
1: All right, Hogan, I'll take you first.
2: Not so fast, Hickok.
1: You took that key and gave it to Fingers.
2: Sure I did. Now I got something to give you.
1: I haven't got time to waste on you, Hogan.
0: Bill, look out, he's got a snake gun.
1: All right, cover the rest of them, Jingles. Shoot the first one that moves.
0: All right, you pocket pickers. Now drop them pop guns and crowd in here by your pin-headed leader.
1: On your feet, Hogan, and count the noses. We're taking you and this pack of coyotes to jail.
0: Oh, shut up. You've done all the talking you're going to do, you long-eared fake.
2: I should have shot you in the middle of your cake, you big ape.
0: Cake? Bill, come on. We got to lock these Jaspers up quick. In 5 minutes, my cake's due to come out of the oven.
4: Gather round, folks. The judges have given me their decision, and it's time to award this here prize of 50 simoleons to the winner.
5: Well, don't take so long about it, Mayor. You know very well it comes to me, so just get on with it.
0: Goes to her. Bill, my cake's twice as good as hers.
1: Easy, Jingles.
4: All right. Here it is. The judges decided, 2-1, to award this year's prize to Jingles' Coconut Masterpiece. Step up, Jingles!
5: What? Oh, my. Well, there's been a mistake. I demand a recall.
4: Now, settle down, Miss McGillicuddy. Jingles won it fair and square.
0: Well, even if my cake is round.
4: Don't rile her, Jingles.
0: Okay. Do I make a speech?
4: I make the speeches.
0: Then what do I do?
4: Just stand still. You're rocking the platform.
0: Oh, sorry, Mayor.
4: And
0: sorry.
4: So, Jingles, on this great occasion, in honor of your skill in the pots and pans department, to say nothing of your skill with Wild Bill Hickok and catching Silk Hat Hogan and his gang of pickpockets, it gives me great pleasure to present you with this blue ribbon and a $50 prize money.
0: Thank you very much.
4: I shall be happy to accept the $50 back from you as a donation to the perpetuation of the cake baking contest to the Feather Falls Annual Fair.
0: What? You just gave it to me.
4: Oh, we do this every year. It's the same $50 that's been won for 7 years.
5: Make him give it back, Mayor. I did every year.
0: Oh, yes. Well, here you are, Mr. Mayor. It gives me great pleasure to give it back, I reckon. But Bill ain't gonna like it. He loaned me the money to make that cake, and now he's out of $1.06.

0: And now, here are the stars of Wild Bill Hickok, Guy Matheson and Andy Devine.
1: That's our Wild Bill Hickok story for today, folks. But Andy and I'll be back again on Friday. Join us, will you?
2: Yes, sir, kids, because our story's about a lost gold mine, some real two-fisted action, and a little guy who chases butterflies. We call it the Red Sands of Danger.
1: So long, kids.
2: See you Friday.

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1: 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So,

0: Kellogg's, the greatest name in cereals, has brought you another exciting story of Wild Bill Hickok, starring Guy Madison and Andy Devine in person. Today's cast included Gigi Pearson, Paul Frees, Bob Bruce, and Jack Moyles. Our director is Paul Pierce, story by Larry Hayes, music by Dick Orant. This is a David Heyer production, transcribed in Hollywood. Now, this is Charlie Lyon, speaking for Kellogg's, the greatest name in cereals, reminding you to listen again Friday, same time, same station, for another adventure of
1: Wild Bill Hickok!

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1: The Magic Island has become a place of dread, terror, and weird scientific happenings. Mrs. Gregory, Captain Bradford, and Jerry Hall are constantly watched by the mastermind of the strange colony on the Isle of Euclidea. Joan, the long-lost little daughter of Mrs. Gregory, has been found on the island and wants to escape with her mother and her new friends. But this seems impossible. Captain Bradford is confined in a cell. And as Jerry talks to him through the solid, yet translucent wall, the captain chokes, seizes his throat, and falls.
2: Captain Bradford! Tex! Tex! What happened to you? Oh, gee, I gotta do... Joan told me not to touch this wall. It's charged with electricity. But I've got to do something for Tex. That crazy old sinus G-47 has done this. I'll find him. Help! Help! Somebody! G-47! Joan! Mrs. Gregory! Help! Mrs. Gregory! Help!
3: Here I am, Jerry. What's the matter?
2: Come here quickly, Mrs. Gregory. Hurry!
3: What's happened, Jerry? You look badly shaken up.
2: Captain Bradford. Tex, in the cell. Something choked him.
3: Oh.
2: He choked and fell down.
3: Where is he now?
2: Right here, in this cell.
3: We've got to do something for him.
2: Don't touch that wall. It's charged. I didn't go in there, but here comes G-47 now. He'll know what to do.
3: Did he do this to Tex?
2: I think so. Tex and I were talking about...
4: What is all the screaming about, you young fool? What is going on here?
2: You know what's going on.
3: What have you done to Captain Bradford?
4: I have done nothing to him. I have ways of knowing what is going on in the cells. I heard this young fool and the captain plotting against me.
3: But what did you do to the captain?
4: I did nothing to him.
2: You did too. He was talking to me, then he started to choke. He grabbed his throat and fell over.
4: So? There is something wrong here. Come with me. We'll have a look in this cell. I ordered nothing done. It is possible that one of my assistants ordered the gas turned into the cell accidentally.
3: Hurry, then. He may be dead by now.
4: That would depend on what kind of gas was given.
2: He started to turn black in the face.
4: That is bad. We must hurry. You may come in also.
2: Look out! Don't touch that wall.
4: I have no fear. When you ran screaming from the cell, I had the current turned off. We will enter.
3: Oh, Tex. Tex, what happened to you, Tex?
4: Keep your face away from his, madame. If it is the lethal gas, one breath of it from his respiratory organs in their natural constriction and you would be... No. He breathes. Strange. What could have happened?
2: Well, let's do something.
3: Yes, anything. Only hurry.
4: Something is amiss here. I have never had an accident like this. You, young man?
2: Yes?
4: Do you know artificial respiration?
2: Sure I do.
4: Administer it at once. I have cut all communication to this cell. I must return to my quarters to establish contact with the laboratory again. I will have aid here in less than 90 seconds.
3: Work fast, Jerry. I know how to do it. Let me help.
5: Quiet, both
3: Why
5: of you.
3: Why he text you?
5: Quiet, I said. We have just about a minute. He said all communication was cut off from this cell, so no one will overhear us. I'm all right. Just fake this so Jerry would run out yelling and give us this chance.
2: You sure scared me.
3: All right, hurry. You have a plan, Tex. What is it?
5: We'll never get this chance again, so listen closely. At all other times, they can see and hear all we do, no matter where we are on the island or on the yacht. But they must have something to protect themselves against the very thing they have developed.
3: I don't see...
2: I do. They figure someone else might be smart enough to invent rays and beams and all that, and they have something that will stop all those things.
5: Exactly, son. Now, here's a plan. We'll find out what that material is. It's either cloth, wood, or metal which shields out all rays and cannot be dissolved by gases or light rays. And sound and visibility will not penetrate it. We'll get our hands on some of that stuff. Figure an excuse to spend our time on the yacht, smuggle that material aboard, and use it to shield our radio while we signal the world, or escape from here. Now, you got all that?
2: Every word of it. And I'll get G-47 to take me on a tour of all the machines and laboratories and find out what it is.
3: I'll work too, Tex. Maybe Joan will know.
5: Quiet. I think I felt a vibration through these walls. Work on me, quick.
2: Gee, Mrs. Gregory, he's breathing all right, but he doesn't seem to wake up very fast.
3: Oh, Jerry, what can we do? Why doesn't help come?
4: There is no need to worry, madame. And you, Hall, you may cease trying to tear the captain's arms out by the roots.
2: What's it all about?
3: We can't wake him. Do something for him.
2: If he dies, I'll get you for this G-47.
4: Your threats are foolish. And you know it. You cannot harm me.
3: Never mind that. What happened to Tex?
4: One of my assistants in the laboratory R3 was working with a new 800-second paralyzing ray. A beam of it must have escaped and cut through this cell.
3: Then Captain Bradford will be all right?
6: You mean he'll come out of it just like Joan and I
4: did? Yes, he will. If it was the 800-second ray, he should be over the effects of it in just 20 seconds, as I figure it from the time you screamed.
6: Did you time it exactly when I screamed?

0: You start to choke and fall.
1: Jerry ran for me. Then we got G-47. He says it was an accident.
2: I don't like your accidents, Chief.
3: It was entirely an accident. Nothing will happen to you. Nothing of a serious nature. So long as you remain quiet and do not attempt to escape. Oh, but this is most irregular.
2: It's irregular enough for me, all right. I'm not in the habit of choking myself to sleep.
3: That is the irregularity I refer to. You, Jerry Hall, when the 60-second ray was turned on you, you did not choke, did you?
0: Why, no. Ouch!
2: Well, sorry I kicked you, kid. Guess I'm a little clumsy for my nap.
1: Answer the question, Jerry. G-47 is trying to find out something about what happened to Captain Bradford. And answer it carefully.
3: Very good, madame. I see you are learning the necessity for accuracy in our work.
1: Well, if there's liable to be any more accidents like this, I think we should all help to clear it up.
3: Very good. Well, Hall, answer my question. Did you feel a choking sensation from the ray?
0: I guess I did. I don't know. I did a little, but it happened so quickly. Well, I didn't have time to try and move like Captain Bradford did.
3: Oh, yes. I think that will be it. You were directly in the path of the ray when I used it on you. But this was a stray beam that escaped from the laboratory. And it must have struck Captain Bradford at a tangent. Then as he fell, he got the full force of the center of the beam.
2: Well, whatever it was, I've had about enough of it. May we go to the yacht now and make ourselves comfortable? You know we haven't any quarters ashore yet.
3: I was going to suggest that you make your home on the yacht for the time. Some of my assistants have been busy there. You will be observed just as if on the island. And I think you know now what that means.
1: It means that you can see and hear all we do when you want to. And it would be foolish to try to escape.
3: Exactly. I may build you permanent quarters on the island tomorrow. Oh, but it takes nearly 1,800 seconds to build a proper apartment for a lady. I cannot spare my assistance tonight.
0: Boy, half an hour to build a house and he's too busy.
2: All right, may we go now? I said, where is he?
1: He's gone, just like a breath.
0: You forget. You can step through any of these walls if the juice is turned off. The walls all move without a sound.
2: Good boy, Jerry. Keep a level head on your shoulders. We mustn't let this weird stuff get us to believing in ghosts.
1: That wouldn't be hard to do after seeing and hearing these things. But we must remember that these people are merely clever scientists. And all they have done, we can do.
0: Now you're talking, Mrs. Gregory. We can figure it all out if we don't get too excited. And I do believe one thing that old Frankenstein told us.
2: Well, he doesn't bluff. And in his position, he doesn't have to lie to us. So we'd better believe all he tells us.
0: Yeah, but I meant what he said about being safe as long as we don't try to escape. It was surely lucky you kicked me when we were talking about... Ouch! Oh, gee, I'm sorry.
2: Watch it, son. Now, Pat, you and Jerry come with me. We'll go back to the yacht for the night.
1: I wonder if they'd let Joan stay on the yacht with us. If not, I'll spend the night with her on the island.
2: I imagine it'd be all right, unless she knows too many things about the island. Things she might tell us.
1: I'll go see G-47 and ask him.
0: May I go, please? You and Captain Bradford go down to the yacht, and I'll get Joan and bring her down there.
1: We'll hurry over to the yacht, Tex. I can fix my cabin up nicely for Joan, and I want to get some pictures to show her.
2: Funny place, this island. Seemed about half a mile when we sailed around it, but it's only a few steps to walk across it.
1: They've certainly used every inch of space here. The whole thing is weird, even the names. Euclidea, G-47, Cleostra. Oh, Tex, if we ever get back to the world, what a story we can tell. If we ever get back.
2: We'll get back. Jerry and Joan ought to be able to find what we were discussing.
1: There are the lights of the yacht, yonder. I wonder where the skipper is.
2: Nothing would get him excited. He's probably having a good sleep in his bunk, waiting to wake up and find it all a dream. Well, here we are, just as we left it. What? Oh, the glasses again, eh?
1: Someone took my glasses off, too. I didn't even brush against my skin.
2: But why didn't we see someone before the glasses were taken off?
3: There are many things on this island that even these glasses will not aid you to see. The young fools will be with you in a moment. Sleep well, my friends. I will watch over you.
2: Yes, and he will, too. It looks almost...

0: Most hopeless, Pat.
1: Now, Tex, remember your own advice. Don't lose your head.
0: Oh, I know it's all a lot of clever tricks, but they get on your nerves. Those glasses disappearing, for instance. G-47 merely had to paint his hands and face, or wore a mask or gloves of some material which would not reflect visible rays through those glasses we had on.
1: We're going to be allowed to see just what they want us to see, and no more.
0: That old deck sure sounds good after walking without making a sound for so long.
1: Sounds like we were back in our own world again.
0: When Jerry and Joan get here... Say, Pat, I've got it. You remember what we decided?
1: You mean what we could use to...
0: Yes. Well, Joan has it. Has it with her right now.
1: I don't understand.
0: You will. In less than a minute, I'll be talking to you. And nobody on this island will hear what I say.
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12: Presenting the adventures of Jungle Jim. Last week, just as Peter Hawkins thought Jungle Jim and he had found his missing son, Myra Trent told them how Ronald had disappeared again some months before. She offered to make inquiries for them through her Mandalay headquarters, and as soon as the plane was repaired, they flew there. Back in Shanghai, Lily DeVille continued her attempts to obtain a Secret Service assignment that would take her to India and Jungle Jim. While in Mandalay, Jim and Peter Hawkins were surprised to discover, the moment they mentioned their names to a safari equipment agent, that he declared it was impossible to fill their order. Jim immediately suspected a boycott against them, which was the work of Bhutan, the Indian hunter, the one who first told Peter of his missing son being in India. The thrilling adventures of Jungle Jim are pictured each Sunday in the Comic Weekly, the world's greatest pictorial supplement of humor and adventure. The Comic Weekly, each page printed in full colors, is distributed everywhere as an integral part of your Hearst Sunday newspaper. And now we continue our story. As Myra Trent enters the Indochina Hotel where Jim and Peter are staying in Mandalay, she overhears a turbaned Hindu speaking to the desk clerk.
13: Have you just registered here under the name Bradley Saab and Hawkins Saab?
14: Yes. Who should I say is calling?
13: Never mind. Are they in now?
14: No, but if you will leave your name.
13: I should rather not. When we meet, I should prefer to have it a surprise.
14: Very well. Yes, Mem Saab. What can I do for you?
15: Miss Trent calling to see Bradley Saab.
14: I will tell them you called, Mem Saab.
15: Oh, I'll wait till he returns. I'll be over there. Will you please let me know when he comes in case I miss him?
14: Yes, Mem Saab.
13: I beg the Mem Saab's pardon.
15: Yes?
13: May I have a word with her?
15: Certainly. What is it you want?
13: I could not help overhearing Mem Saab asking for Bradley Saab. Have you known him very long?
15: Why, no.
13: No, I did not think so.
15: Well, really?
13: And Saab looked surprised. I do not blame her. But I speak only with her welfare in mind.
15: I think I'm quite capable of taking care of myself. And what's more, I haven't the slightest idea what you're talking about.
13: Perhaps not. And if that is true, Mem Saab should heed the proverb of her own race. Where ignorance is bliss, 'tis folly to be wise.
15: I'm afraid I'm just as much in the dark as ever. If you have anything to say to me, please come right out and say it.
13: As the Mem Sahib wishes. It is this. You will break off this acquaintance with Bradley Saab if you know what is best for you.
15: Is this a threat?
13: Shall we say it is rather a friendly warning?
15: Of what? From whom?
13: Mem Sahib professes not to have known Bradley Saab very long. Then perhaps she does not know that he is a doomed man.
15: Doomed man?
13: Yes. He has a most unfortunate habit of making an appearance in places he is not wanted. India is one of them.
15: I see. You're trying to warn me that if I persist in seeing Bradley Saab, I may find myself faced with the same fate.
13: And then Saab is remarkably quick to comprehend.
15: Who are you?
13: Who I am does not matter. It is what I say that matters.
15: And what is this doom you speak of?
13: It concerns only those who concern themselves with that which does not concern them.
15: And in having anything to do with Jungle Jim Bradley, I come in that classification, do I?
13: If you persist, yes.
15: How do I know this isn't a bluff?
13: Mem Sahib will have to take my word for it at present.
15: I don't know who you are, but no stranger can walk up to me and order me around. So here's a little information for you. Myra Trent doesn't scare as easily as you think. Good afternoon.
13: The Mem Sahib intends to disregard my warning?
15: I most certainly do.
13: I am so sorry. Then, of course, Mem Sahib must take the consequences for her defiance.
12: A short time after the Oily Bhutan staged this interview, Jungle Jim and Peter Hawkins return to their hotel and learn of their mysterious visitor.
16: A turbaned Hindu, you say, Miss Trent?
15: Yes.
16: So our doom is sealed, is it?
15: That's what he said. And mine, too, if I keep up our friendship.
16: Then we'd better say goodbye, Miss Trent.
15: Just because some mysterious stranger walks up and tries to scare me off?
16: No, but if this man is my enemy, I can't have you risk your personal safety by associating with me.
15: That's very noble of you, Mr. Bradley, and I appreciate it.
16: Then you'll accept our thanks for your information, and we'll each go our own way.
15: Do you want to break up our friendship?
17: Well, not me. I don't. Lord love me, miss, you being the closest link I have to my Ronnie. Oh, Governor, tell her we don't want to break off.
16: Of course we don't, Peter, not personally. But there's no sense letting this young lady in for something unpleasant just because we're in wrong down here. She's got to work here, you know.
15: Suppose you let me worry about that, Mr. Bradley.
16: That's just it. I don't want to have you to worry at all, Miss Trent. This Hindu walks up and gives you a chance to save yourself. Now, for heaven's sake, take it.
15: It's too late now.
16: Too late? Why?
15: I've already told him he couldn't scare me away.
17: Bully for you, miss. You've got spunk, you have.
16: Well, I admire your courage, Miss Trent, even if I have to admit it may not have been the wisest course to follow.
15: Well, the die is cast now. Tell me, don't either of you know who our enemy is?
16: Not exactly, but I've got an idea.
18: I know. You've still got Bhutan on your mind, Governor.
16: Yes, I have, Peter. As I said before, he's the only Indian that knew our plans.
17: Blimey. You don't think he'd waste his time and money to come down here after us, do you?
16: Perhaps not. But he may have accomplices down here. He could have wired them certain information.
17: Yes, he could. That's right enough. But I still think you're off on the wrong scent, Governor.
16: Well, anyway, we know that we've got someone on our trail. We've got to hurry up and locate Ronnie. Oh, Miss Trent.
15: Yes?
16: What have you found out at your headquarters?
15: Not very much, I'm sorry to say. The man who told of seeing a shell-shocked Englishman in Upper Burma hasn't come down from his vacation yet.
16: Oh.
15: But they're expecting him any day.
16: Well, perhaps he will show up before we get out of Mandalay.
15: I hope so. Well, I must be going now. I'll keep you informed of any new developments.
16: Do that, Miss Trent. And we'll return the favor. Thanks for waiting for us.
15: I'm glad I did, or I might never have met my turbaned menace.
16: Plucky girl, that, Peter.
18: Yes.
16: I hope she can get us the information, and we get out of here before anything happens to her on account of us.
18: Same here, Governor.
16: Well, Peter, there are still a couple of agents we haven't interviewed about equipment. Let's see what we can do about getting some stuff together for our safari. We ought to have time before dinner.
18: Righto, Governor. I say, supposing you don't give our names to the blooming agents.
16: Oh, that's an idea, but how?
18: Pay cash. Then there'll be no need to tell them who we are.
16: Peter, that's an idea. It may work, too. Yeah. These agents certainly have been wised up to our name, but they haven't been tipped off as to what we look like.
18: Ain't that the truth, Jim? That Dutchman, you know, was as nice as crumpets the other day until he heard our names. Blessed if I don't think we could have worked this trick on him.
16: Well, we'll certainly try it out on these other agents.
18: Good.
16: Hawkins, you and I are going to move out of this hotel tonight.
18: What? Move in the middle of the night?
16: That's just what we're going to do. Then nobody will know where we are, and we'll be able to carry on our plans in peace. Come on.
18: Righto, Governor.
12: Back in Shanghai, Secretary Kwang Fi is deep in conference with a British intelligence officer, Sir Cecil Hardwick,
19: I agree with you, Sir Cecil.
20: Yes?
19: It is to the best interests of your nation and mine to stop the smuggling of ivory and emeralds from Burma into China.
20: Oh, quite. Or rather, delighted to find you in agreement, Mr. Kwong Fee. Extremely pleased. Now, our next step, I should say, is to put an end to this nefarious business.
19: Again, I am in accord, Sir Cecil. Have you any idea of the identity of the smugglers?
20: Well, we have reason to believe that a renegade Indian prince named Bhutan is their leader.
19: Bhutan?
20: Quite right.
19: I shall remember that name.
20: Yes, Bhutan. He heads a large and evidently well-organized band. They are kept well informed as to the activities of the authorities, by means of which we know absolutely nothing.
19: That is most disastrous.
20: Oh, it is indeed, rather. For they've trapped and murdered many of our best agents sent to get a line on them.
19: So?
20: So, I have come to you for help from your Chinese Secret Service.
19: Very well. I am prepared to place an agent at your disposal.
20: Oh, splendid, splendid. When can I meet this agent?
19: At once, Sir Cecil.
20: Well, by Jove, I've never seen such fast service.
19: I must admit, I half suspected your reason for this interview. The agent is waiting outside. I will call her.
20: But...
19: Hello? Send Mr. Villain to my office at once.
20: But look here. I say, a woman...
19: Yes. But she comes from our great general, Fu Yong Sen, with the highest recommendation.
20: Yes, of course, I'm sure, but after all, a woman, eh?
19: Come in. Come right in, Miss DeVril.
21: Thank you, Kwan.
19: Sir Cecil, I wish to present Miss Lily DeVril, the best secret agent in China. Miss DeVril, this is Sir Cecil Hardwick of the British Intelligence Office.
20: Miss DeVril, I'm charmed.
21: Sir Cecil, I'm honored. Well, Kwong, what's the good word? You said you might have something to tell me this afternoon.
19: Yes, and I have.
21: Good.
19: Sir Cecil has just requested the loan of one of our agents to assist the British government.
20: Quite right, quite right.
21: British government? Does that mean service in England?
19: No, no. The agent is wanted in Burma.
21: Burma? That's in India, isn't it?
20: Correct, Mr. Bill. India. The upper portion.
19: I told Sir Cecil that you were available for the assignment.
21: And how? When do you want me to start, Sir Cecil?
20: I hesitate to send a woman to almost certain death.
21: Oh, I thrive on danger, don't I, Kwong?
19: It seems as though you do, Miss DeVril. You are unusually brave and clever.
21: You hear, Sir Cecil? Don't worry about Lily DeVril. She can take care of herself and the enemy.
20: I'm quite sure of it, Mrs. DeVril. Really, I must point out that this is a very dangerous mission.
21: Tell him about the Purple Triangle assignment, Kwong.
19: It was due largely to the initiative and resourcefulness of Miss DeVril that we were able to break up the threatened Purple Triangle revolution.
20: Indeed. That is most interesting. Congratulations, I'm sure.
21: Thank you. And now, I wait my orders.
20: Very well. If I can't dissuade you, Now, here are your credentials.
21: Thanks.
20: You will report to Colonel R.D.H. Scott in Mandalay.
21: Mandalay? Sir Cecil, you're the answer to a maiden prayer.
20: I beg your pardon, Mr. Bill.
21: Oh, that's all right. You see, I've been praying to get to Mandalay, and now you're actually sending me there.
20: Oh.
21: When do I start?
20: Well, you leave by plane in 12 hours.
21: Sir Cecil, I'm practically there.
12: And now we return to Jungle Jim and Peter Hawkins back in Mandalay.
22: Well, it worked, Peter.
23: It did that.
22: We managed to get most of our equipment. And if we only had our elephants, we'd be all ready to take the jungle tomorrow morning.
23: Right you are. And I'm glad my little scheme of holding back our names worked, too. It was clever of you to move us over to this hotel in the middle of the night.
22: Our snooping Hindu won't find us here. No one knows where we've gone.
23: Oh, I say, hold on.
22: What for?
23: Well, what about Miss Trent? How'll she find out?
22: Oh, that's all right, Peter. She knows all about it. In fact, she's on her way over here now. And she's bringing a package that came for it. It's probably one of the things they forgot to send with our equipment.
23: Maybe that's the little lady now. I'll open the door, Jim.
24: So this is where you're hiding out.
23: Yes, miss. Come in. Here, miss. Let me take that package for you.
22: Well, come on in, Miss Trent. Sit down.
24: Thanks.
22: There, that's it. Now, what's in the package you brought?
24: I don't know. The desk clerk said it came for you this morning.
22: I wonder what it is. I thought all the equipment had been delivered.
23: Quite a chunky little bundle it is, too, Governor. Here you go, Jip. Hey, wait.
22: Hmm?
23: I say, we didn't order an alarm clock, did we?
22: No, why?
23: Well, blimey, if this don't sound like one ticking away.
22: Ticking?
23: Yes, just listen to it.
22: Peter, douse that package in the fire bucket there quick.
23: And ruin a perfectly good alarm clock, I don't think.
22: Don't you understand? Hurry, Peter. That's no clock. That's a time bomb.
0: Evidently, Bhutan and the Tiger's Claw Band will stop at nothing to keep Jungle Jim out of India. The adventures you have just heard dramatized are pictured in full-color action pictures in the Comic Weekly, distributed with your Hearst Sunday newspaper everywhere. In the world's greatest supplement of humor and adventure, the Comic Weekly, you will find all the famous characters who live in the world of color pictures. There's the Katzenjammer Kid, Jiggs and Maggie, Skippy, Toots and Casper, Barney Google, Flash Gordon, and many, many others. See all these famous characters in your copy of next Sunday's Comic Weekly. And don't forget our date next week, same time, same station, for a continuation of the adventures of Jungle Jim.

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1: From the heart of the jungle comes a savage cry of victory. This is Tarzan, Lord of the Jungle. From the black core of dark Africa, land of enchantment, mystery, and violence, comes one of the most colorful figures of all time, transcribed from the immortal pen of Edgar Rice Burroughs, Tarzan, the bronzed white son of the jungle. And now, in the very words of Mr. Burroughs, the story of the strange book of Araby.
2: Hours had passed since Mara had made her escape, but she still glanced back over her shoulder in great fear as she plunged deeper and deeper into the jungle. The piece of broken chain jangled from her ankle as she staggered onward, and the leg iron bit savagely into the dark brown smoothness of her skin. Jagged rocks and cruel thorns ripped the sandals from her slender feet, and spiked branches raked her weary body. Mara was near exhaustion, and her breath came in great tearing gasps. Suddenly she tripped over the gnarled root of a huge tree and fell violently. There was no strength left. Mara lay there, and as darkness descended on the Congo, consciousness vanished. Hours passed.
3: Well, what's this?
4: Oh.
3: You've been hurt.
4: No. No. Leave me alone.
3: No, you need not be frightened.
4: Mara, not go back war camp with you. Mara, die before she go back. You kill me, but not let me go.
3: I am your friend. I do not intend to kill you. Nor shall I force you to go anywhere against your will.
4: What the?
3: A large animal seeking food. It isn't safe to remain here on the ground where beasts could spring upon us without warning.
4: What you doing?
3: I shall have to carry you. Be as gentle as possible.
4: Oh,
3: but...
4: no. No, Mara, frightened. Where you take me?
3: Into the upper level of jungle growth where few animals can follow. And don't worry, Tarzan shall protect you.
4: Tarzan? You, Tarzan?
3: Ah, here we are. Now, lean back against the crotch of this tree. I shall hold you so that you do not fall.
4: We'll be all right. Now I know you, Tarzan. Oh, long time Mara here, the lord of jungle from people, her tribe.
3: What is your tribe?
4: Mara belong Wamanutsi.
3: Wamanutsi? Hmm? Your village is located near the edge of the desert, is it not?
4: Near where jungle and great desert meet.
3: And slave raiders are active near there now? I noticed the leg iron.
4: Oh, 3 days ago... people Wamanutsi tribe find most of cattle missing. Men go into jungle to find. Women, children stay behind, care for kaffir, corn, and fields planting.
3: The Wamanutsi have always worked hard to wrest a living from the soil.
4: Soon as men of tribe out of sight, army of Arabs ride into a field.
3: An army?
4: Wear uniform, carry flags, guns.
3: They do not sound like slave traders. But go on, they rode into the fields.
4: They ride into fields, take what they want... corn plantains, yams, tobacco. Then they destroy what is left.
3: The work of months.
4: Then soldiers drive old women, children, back native village. Take young girls to war camp with them.
3: The devils.
4: Mara is one who is taken. At war camp, she see what happened to cattle. Soldier eat much meat. They make us cook and serve meat they have stealed.
3: By this time, the men of your village have returned. With them to help me, perhaps I can do something.
4: Oh, you not understand. Our tribe's small. Arabs are 300-400 soldiers. Have guns, cannons, long whips to beat those who not obey.
3: I have yet to face a man who would dare to use a whip on me.
4: You meet men in camp. This man called Sariaska.
3: That is Arabic for general.
4: He is man 7 feet tall, big like elephant. He swear he use whip. He tell soldier to kill. If Tarzan go to Arab camp, he asks for death.

0: The tangled wilds of the jungle melt into the barren wastelands of the great Libyan desert, not far from the walled city of Karadan. The ravaging Arab soldiers had made camp some 20 miles from the city, near the village of the Wamanusi tribe. And from a concealed spot in the upper level of jungle growth, Tarzan could see their bristling camp, a veritable sea of tents. This was no band of marauding Bedouins against whom he might pit a handful of natives. They would pay with their lives, and the only life Tarzan was willing to risk was his own. He left Mara with her people, and then returned alone to the Arab stronghold. Sentries guarded the front of the principal tent, from which the sound of feasting and carousing could be heard, but there were no guards in the rear. Tarzan's hunting knife slipped the canvas, and he stepped quietly in, unnoticed.
1: Another jug of wine, Sanzir.
2: That's a big fetish, Ambrose.
3: I'm all wine.
4: All wine, Department.
1: And let the dancing continue far into the night, slave girl. Do not falter nor cease in your efforts to entertain the soldiers of Ben Ayo.
5: But I have danced for hours. I am sick with weariness.
1: We have a fine cure for that sickness, eh, man?
2: Yes, a fine cure.
3: The whip will cure her.
4: The whip will make her stop dancing.
5: No, not the whip.
1: The whip, Baron, the whip. Aim at her feet.
5: No.
1: We'll make her step
5: light. No, I beg of you. I beg of you now.
3: You will not lash the girl. Give me that whip, or I shall let my knife taste of your blood. Anyone who moves a step closer to me, or attempts to take the whip from my hands, will also feel the steel of my knife. Now then, do you know what should be done with whips? This! Go to the harem, girl. You've done enough dancing for the night.
5: Praise is upon you, jungle men. May the countenance of Allah shine upon you.
1: Come here.
3: I come to face you gladly, for you have many things to answer for.
1: How did you get past my sentries?
3: They are posted only at the front of your bed. I came through the rear entrance.
1: There is no rear entrance to my tent.
3: There is now. My knife cuts cloth as easily as it does the flesh of those who would steal the meat and the other food of the Wamanusi people.
1: Ah, so that is your grievance. I'm genuinely sorry that it was necessary to deprive them of their food, but an army travels on its stomach. You've heard that expression. And my men needed the things we took.
3: Including the native girls you took captive?
1: We could not be expected to cook and serve the food ourselves.
3: I demand that you free the girls at once, and that you pay for the cattle and the crops you've stolen.
1: You demand? I have been most lenient with you. I have permitted you to say many things that none have ever before dared to say to Gamil Ben Ayub Razim, Sari Askar of the armies of Karadan.
3: The armies of Karadan?
1: Do I not speak clearly? Is that not what I said? And are these not the flags of Karadan at my side?
3: I had not noticed them before. I know the caliph of Karadan, and I know his son, the Amir. They would not sanction your actions.
1: Oh, the caliph would not approve of what I've done, huh? Did you hear that, man? The caliph would not approve.
2: The caliph would not approve.
6: Nor his son.
7: The young Amir would be shocked.
3: How can you ridicule the ruler of your land, the supreme sovereign your army has sworn to serve?
1: I think you've asked enough questions, jungle man. While I respect your bravery, I know full well you could not best 100 men or 200 or 600. And such a number are within the sound of my voice.
3: No, I could not hope to fight 600 men. Do you expect to take me as a slave, too?
1: We have a more important mission. So despite your impertinence, I shall permit you to leave the camp unharmed. If you leave at once and forget matters that do not concern you.
3: I am finished with words. I leave now, but I shall not forget the name of Ben Ayub Razim. And I will give you cause to remember the name of Tarzan.
0: It had been some little time since Tarzan's path had crossed that of the caliph of Karadan, but he felt sure that the potentate would remember him with friendship and order his general to make restitution for what he had stolen from the natives. Tarzan pondered as he neared Karadan on the best method of gaining admittance to the walled city, of getting past the fierce sentinels who guarded the ornate palace, of obtaining an audience with his majesty. But for some unaccountable reason, these obstacles did not exist now. The gate of the city had been flung open and left unguarded. The streets were deserted. There were no guards protecting the palace. and the once proud monarch sat completely alone in a vast throne room that held not a single courtier.
6: Come here, Tarzan. Approach the throne with no hesitancy.
3: Thank you, Your Excellency.
6: Seems extraordinarily strange to greet my callers without intermediary.
3: Many things in your city seem strange, but I'm glad to see that you are still the same.
6: I may seem the same, Tarzan, but I'm an old and broken man who lives only for his Ibn.
3: Your son is well?
6: So far, but I keep him locked in his room lest angry citizens make an attempt upon his life.
3: An attempt upon the life of the prince? But your soldiers, your palace askari, your ministers, where are they?
6: Gone. All of them gone. Either to hide like yellow cowards from those who would plot against me, or to actively join the man who has fomented this revolution.
3: Benayou Razim?
6: Us. For a moment I had forgotten that you had only just now come from his camp.
3: You know that I've been there?
6: Yes. It was made extraordinarily clear to me that you would go there with a dusky maiden who had been their prisoner, and that you would enter their camp and confront Ben Ayub with his foul deeds to the members of a tribe, and that you would then leave his camp and travel here to report the matter to me.
3: How can you know everything that I have done during the past few days?
6: I have few loyal subjects left, but among them is one who knows of the past and of the future. More than a week ago, he told me all that would transpire with you.
3: You mean someone told you a week ago that I would encounter the native girl Mara 3 days ago? Someone told you that I would go to Ben Ayub's camp even before I was aware that Ben Ayub existed?
6: I know it sounds extraordinary, but it is true. All things are known to the Oracle of Haradan. They are written in the strange book of Arabic.
3: Oh, you are much too clever and well-educated to be taken in by a charlatan, a faker.
6: He predicted to the day the assassination of my Grand Wazir, and his prognostication that my palace guards, my viceroys, and my chancellors would desert me was accurate to the very hours. And in the period during which I still trusted Ben Ayub implicitly, the oracle stated flatly that it was he who would lead the revolution.
3: And since he knows so much about the revolution and the activity of Ben Ayub, it seems likely that he is involved in the plot against you.
6: The oracle would not join forces with one who would ruin our city, who would place the entire citizenry under the yoke of slavery.
3: Tell me where I can find this oracle.
6: And what good would that do you?
3: I could get this strange book of Araby from him. We could see how much of the future it foretells, if any.
6: To be extraordinarily frank with you, I thought of that. But it would do no good to steal the book, even if you could.
3: Why?
6: It is written in an ancient form of Arabic that I do not understand, and I am reasonably sure that no one else in the city, save the oracle, can translate the strange characters.
3: There must be someone who understands them.
6: I heard of an English antiquarian who can translate all of the ancient Arabic forms. In fact, I sent him a letter, but he did not come.
3: Well, regardless of the oracle and the book, the thing to do is to organize those of your subjects who are still faithful. We must get an army together and fight Ben Ayub and his men.
6: I am not a man of violence, Tarzan, and I have no desire to turn brother against brother.
3: But you can't just sit here and do nothing.
6: Oh, it will be the same in the end. It is kismet, as we say. It is preordained. It is fate. The ultimate result of the revolution is already recorded in the book.
3: Oh, the book, the book. I've heard too much about the book. Where is this oracle of Haradan?
6: He lives humbly in a small corner of the old abandoned fortress that stands at the north end of the city. But I would not go there. It might mean grave trouble for you.
3: If there is any truth in the belief that our destiny is already planned, nothing I can do will alter it. And if your oracle turns out to be a fake, perhaps I can write a new last chapter for his precious book.
6: I do not know how to answer your challenge, Tarzan, except to tell you that the realm of metaphysics is a vast and intricate one, and the oracle is an alchemist and mystic of great renown. In tracking him to his lair, you are placing in jeopardy both your physical life and your everlasting soul.

0: In just a moment, the exciting conclusion of our story. The abandoned fortress at the northerly end of the walled city of Caradan had been built many centuries before. A vast wooden structure, its heavy timbers now sag dangerously. The flooring creaked beneath the weight of Tarzan's body, and bats flurried from cobweb rafters. The entire edifice was deep in an atmosphere of must, and rats scurried beneath Tarzan's feet as he headed for a small room in a remote corner of the fortress, drawn there by some compelling force that was beyond his understanding. The door to the room was open, hanging limply from rusted hinges. Tarzan walked in. The room was almost completely unlighted, but even from the doorway, Tarzan could see the Oracle of Caradan, an aging bearded Arab with sunken cheeks and great luminous eyes.
1: Enter, Tarzan. Come close to me, Lord of the Jungle.
2: I shall indeed, for there is much that I would ask you.
1: That which is revealed to me, I shall in turn impart to you. I have prepared for your coming.
2: I suppose I am to show great amazement that you know me, that you were aware of my coming. Well, I'm not amazed. As I walked through the city, I could see eyes peer at me from behind each window. You and Ben Ayub have many faithful spies.
1: I have no spies, but it was written in the book that you would come. Your whole past and future is there inscribed.
2: You know everything of my past, huh?
1: From the moment of your birth in the small cabin your father erected near the seacoast, there is a full history of your life, John Clayton, Lord Greystoke.
2: No one in Caradan has ever known me by that name.
1: No. In most of Africa, you are known as Tarzan, a name given you by Kala, the she-ape who became your foster mother.
2: The name, does this strange book of Arabi tell why I was named Tarzan?
1: It does, indeed. The name is from the language of the apes. Tar, meaning white, and Zan, meaning skin.
2: I haven't told that to more than three people in the world. Where is this book that tells all about me?
1: Here, by my side. You may look at it. You may hold it in your hand. There.
2: It is old. I've never seen a book like it before. Worn old leather and rich yellowed parchment. It looks as old as time itself.
1: It is timeless.
2: Is it possible that some miracle has enabled someone to write about things past and things yet to occur within this strange book?
1: It is indeed. It is written in a language no longer spoken or understood by many, but the facts are there. I suppose you too desire to know what future years will hold for you, what people will be close to your heart, what experiences you will have, how and when you will ultimately meet your death.
2: I am curious, and yet my immediate concern is for the fate of the Caliph and his son, the Amir.
1: Ah, the Amir. Even as you entered this crumbling fortress, I read of the Amir. The poor Amir.
2: The poor Amir? Why do you say that?
1: An apple is destroyed by a worm from within. It withers and falls to the ground. It lies there looking whole and firm, but on the inside, all is rot and decay.
2: What do you mean? What are you getting at?
1: The answer lies within the palace of the Caliph, upon the silken pallet in the bedchamber of the Caliph's firstborn.

0: But I looked in upon my son but a few moments ago. He appeared to be asleep.
1: Perhaps he is, and this mad dash down the corridors of the palace is but a waste of energy. But the words of the oracle...
0: What did he say?
1: Well, the words were strange. They could have meant a great deal, or they could have been meaningless.
0: This is the entrance to the bedchamber of the Amir. There he is, lying upon his couch in peaceful sleep.
1: Oh, my fears were in vain. The strange words of the oracle made me fear for the Amir's life. May I speak with the prince, Your Excellency?
0: Of course. He has talked of you constantly since the time you visited us here and served as a tutor to him. Wake up, Amir. You have napped long enough. Amir, we have a visitor. Ibn! Ibn!
1: Let me kneel and put my ear to his heart. There. I am sorry, my caliph, but there is no sound of its beating. Your son has passed on to another world.
0: My son. Oh, my son. Look, Tarzan. The cup beside his bed, soothing potion, the last thing given him by my most trusted servant before... He, too, left the palace.
1: The worm that destroys from within.
0: My son killed by a virulent and poison of the Orient that leaves its victim looking as though he were peacefully asleep.
1: While on the inside it causes rotten decay. The Oracle does know the future as well as the past. If your land is to be saved from that barbarian, we must have the Oracle's help.
0: Oh, Tarzan, you would not leave me in my hour of grief.
1: I must return to the old fortress and you must come with me. You cannot afford to grieve for one son when thousands of your sons and daughters are threatened with slavery.

0: Tarzan, Your Excellency, I regret that it is not within my power to reveal all that is within the strange Book of Araby.
1: We do not want you to tell those things we should not know, but at least you can tell us exactly when and where we can expect Ben Ayyub's attack.
2: Please tell us that much. Where and when will he strike?
0: According to the written word, Gamil Ben Ayyub Ratzim will lead his roistering band into Haradan on the third day of Ab.
1: The 3rd of August. But that's tomorrow.
0: He will pass through the gate to the city that lies nearest the heart of Allah.
2: The eastern gate is nearest to Mecca. We must rouse every loyal man in the city, and our forces must be massed there.
1: Yes, I fear a conflict is inevitable.
0: And to know the hour would be of great advantage to you?
1: It would be of extraordinary help.
0: The army of Ben Ayyub will march upon the city as the Kamar loses her eternal struggle against the Shams.
2: Do you understand what he means, Your Excellency?
1: Yes. Kamar is the moon, Shams the sun. It means that Ben Ayyub will attack as the dawn rises over Haradan.
2: One thing more, great oracle. What will be the outcome of our battle?
0: The outcome? He who is strongest shall win, and he who is weakest must perish in a flame of destruction. He who is strongest will win. When dawn broke over the city of Haradan, thousands filled the narrow streets near the eastern gate of the city. They were not trained soldiers, but merchants and workmen, artisans and housewives. Their leader was Tarzan, their inspiration the Caliph, their weapons antiquated sabers, flintlocks, and muskets, and their standard, the lifeless body of the young Amir. When Ben Ayyub's forces entered the city, the people fought with inspired fury. Many of them died, but by the time dusk had descended upon the walled city, the traitor's army had been forced to take refuge in the old abandoned fortress near the north wall.
1: We've beaten them, Tarzan. They cringe like cowards within the ancient Ordi.
2: When cowards have guns and cannons, they're still dangerous.
1: But look how extraordinarily my people fight on. Within the hour, they will gain the fortress and drive out Ben Ayyub's men.
2: And hundreds will die in the attempt. Anyone who draws close to the walls of the fortress makes a target of himself.
1: Behold, one of my subjects is close to the fort.
2: What's he doing?
1: He's all alone. He's already reached this entrance.
2: He's lighted a torch. No, no, you must not set fire to the fortress.
1: And he who is weakest must perish in a flame of destruction.
2: He's done it. Look, Caliph. The entire fortress is going up in flames.
1: Like a box of dry tinder.
2: The oracle. And the strange book of Araby.
1: Tarzan, where are you going?
2: Into the fortress to save a man and a book.
3: Tarzan hasn't emerged yet.
4: Pardon me. Excuse me. I must see the Caliph at once. Pardon. You are the Caliph.
1: Please, please, not now. Later.
4: But your enemy is defeated now, and I've come thousands of miles to see you.
1: Tarzan, the dearest friend I have in the world, is still in that building.
4: Oh, ghastly. I'm Hobson, the antiquarian you sent for. No one would bring me to your city earlier because of the siege that was said to exist here.
1: Look, it's Tarzan. He's escaped from the building.

0: building has collapsed.
1: A miracle has saved Tarzan. I must go to him.
0: I'll come along.
2: Ben Ayub and all his men were killed, Your Excellency. The Oracle was gone. But somehow I feel that he was not destroyed by that fire.
1: You are the important one.
3: My followers, ointments, salves, healing medicines for the jungle lord.
2: No, I'm not badly burned. Some strange force seemed to keep the flames from consuming my flesh. But I was too late to save the strange book of Araby. Except for this tiny fragment.
0: Let me see it.
1: This is the English antiquarian I wrote.
2: Here it is.
0: Thank you.
2: What does it say?
0: From the quality of the parchment and the nature of the characters, I would say that it predates the earliest known manuscript.
2: What does it say? Perhaps in those few words, the entire future of the world may...
0: Actually, it says very little.
1: The words inscribed on the small piece of parchment, what are they? Please translate it for us.
0: Of course, of course. And Haradan shall emerge from its trial by fire with new vigor. For those who would gnaw at its vitals from within shall perish in the flames. And so also shall this book perish, save for a small fragment. And buried in the ashes of the strange book of Araby shall be the secrets of the future.

0: We'd like you to remain with us for another few moments so that we may tell you about our next exciting story of Tarzan. A slender young girl arrives in Africa on a holy mission, but the savagery and paganism and violence of the Dark Continent destroy her faith. A church built in a deceptively peaceful fern forest is the scene of a barbaric massacre, and a fugitive from justice matches wits and strength with a bronze jungle god. These are the elements contained in Cathedral of the Congo, next story of Tarzan.
1: Tarzan, a transcribed creation of the famous Edgar Rice Burroughs, is produced by Walter White, Jr., prepared for radio by Bud Lesser, with original music by Albert Glasser. This is a Commodore production.

0: I'm crunching my polo, dear Liza, I'm crunching my polo, dear Liza, crunching.
1: The nicest thing about the mint with the hole is that it's smooth and never crumbles. You can eat polo without other people hearing. Try sucking them, dear Henry.
0: I can't, I've already crunched them all.

0: You know, some marmalades get some of their tang from added flavoring. While Robertson's Golden Shred gets all of its tang from Seville oranges. What would you rather have for breakfast?
1: Is that proper farmhouse cheddar?
2: No, I don't think so.
1: What about that?
2: No. It's quite nice, though.
1: Is it? Do you think I might try a piece? I'll have 2 ounces, please.
3: Jacob's, the cream of cream crackers.
4: Inside every Cape plum, there's a nice clean stone asking to be let out. 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

0: like a medicine. The cough drops.
1: Here, do you know something? 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
2: All right.
1: You'll save Mum enough money to buy me a Leeds United tracksuit.
2: Fantastic.
1: I mean, they look the same, don't they?
2: Might look the same, but they don't taste the same.
1: Ah, you can't tell the difference.
2: Well, I can. The cheap one's yours.
3: Bird's Eye. Somehow other beef burgers just don't taste the same.
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They seek him here, they seek him there. Those Frenchies seek him everywhere. Is he in heaven? Is he in hell? That damned elusive Pimpernel.

Ernest Goring, star of the motion picture Red Shoes, as Baroness Orczy's immortal character, the Scarlet Pimpernel.

0: Something was wrong, and I couldn't put my finger on it. The League of the Scarlet Pimpernel suddenly ran into a streak of bad fortune. Our rescues went amiss each time we ventured into France, and even our escapes back to England were coming close to failure. The last had been particularly bad, and although Tony Dewhurst and I, along with other members of the League, attended parties as usual in London, we were not in a party mood.
1: Oh, what a bore.
0: I know, Tony, but if we weren't here, people might wonder.
1: Well, nobody's having a good time, except Coolstead.
0: Well, where is he? Haven't seen him about.
1: He's in the game room with Lord Driscoll and a few others.
0: Gambling?
1: Yes, hazard. The stakes, the last time I peeked in, were rather high and going up.
0: Comstead winning?
1: Of course not. Has he ever? He's out more than 2,000 guineas.
0: Whew. I had the impression that he was rather short of funds lately.
1: He isn't now. And as usual, he's laughing about his losses.
0: He's not the only happy member of our league, though, Tony. Look.
1: Oh, you mean Kent? Yes, he seems to be quite taken with the charms of Millicent Faraday.
0: I think they have an understanding. We can look forward to an engagement announcement any day.
1: Look, they know we're talking about them. What a smile. Oh, she's like sunshine.
0: Coming over to join us.
2: You must take me in for some punch, Sir Percy.
0: Well, with Kent holding your arm as he is, I'm afraid we'll have to drag him along too.
2: What? Oh, no. He's been monopolizing me all the evening.
0: I didn't know you objected, my dear.
2: I don't, really. But I want to make you jealous. It's part of being feminine. My mother told me.
0: Oh, I see. I see.
1: Now, come on, Kent. You and I can go and see how Coolstead is faring at hazard.
3: By all means. I'm sure you'll excuse us, Millicent. Blakeman?
2: Yes, we will.
1: What's your behavior, you two?
2: Oh, isn't he wonderful?
0: Terry Dewhurst?
2: No, I mean Robert Kent, and you know it. Now, you mustn't tease me, Percy, or I'll have my punch with old Lord Driscoll. Come.
0: She was, as Tony had said, like a sunburst. But Kent wasn't. Three times during the evening, I could feel his hot glare boring into my back. He wasn't happy anymore. Neither was Coulstead. His face was tense when we passed the hazard table. His losses close to 10,000.
2: What's the matter with our young men? None of them seem to know how to laugh anymore.
0: Well, it might be the weather, you know. Seem to have a touch of lumbago myself.
2: You've always got a touch of something. And no wonder. You're always so lazy.
4: Oh, Blakeney. I've been looking for you.
1: Excuse me, Millicent, but the gentlemen in the library have a trick that Blakeney simply must see. Do you mind?
2: No, not at all. He was just beginning to bore me. And Robert's been frowning, so I'd better go to him. You needn't take me. Goodbye.
1: Goodbye.
0: What is it, Tony?
1: Saunders just rode in from Dover. Word from France.
0: Yes?
1: Chauvelin's police have arrested the Duc de Farigny and his family.
0: Where? When?
1: Yesterday at Nantes. They'll be brought before the tribunal there tomorrow and tried. Of course, they'll be convicted of every conceivable crime without evidence.
0: Naturally. Tomorrow, eh? Well, that means they'll be transported to Paris and the guillotine the day after. Round up our men. Quietly, unobtrusively. If we leave immediately, we should manage to get to the village of Terrier by tomorrow night.
1: Oh, why Terrier?
0: Because Terrier is on the road from Nantes to Paris. A good place to ambush their guard and liberate the Duke and his family. You go that way. I'll go this.
1: I hope our luck is better this time than last.
0: Yes, I hope so, too.

0: Now, Marius Goring as the Scarlet Pimpernel.
1: We rode hard through the night and reached the coast. Then crossed the channel and split up on the French coast with arrangements to rendezvous at a roadside hostelry near Terrier. By midnight, we were all assembled in a room above the inn. Gentlemen, as you've just heard from Saunders, the Duc de Farigny and his family were today tried and sentenced to death by the French tribunal at Nantes. Whether or not that sentence will be executed, however, depends on us, Sanchez. The Duke's party will be transported by carriage, guarded by approximately 30 of Chauvelin's best troops. Since there are 11 of us, we will need the element of surprise as an ally.
2: What time tomorrow do you think they should reach here?
1: About dusk, if they leave at sunrise. That's one reason for picking this spot. You seem to have a question, Counselor.
3: Just wondering about the point of attack.
1: There's a fork in the road about 3 kilometers past the town. There's also an old house now used as a guardhouse. About half a dozen soldiers stationed there. Well, we'll overpower them early tomorrow afternoon and replace them with our own men.
2: We have a few extra uniforms to make up for what they lack.
1: As a matter of routine, they will probably stop there to gossip and water the horses. I'll give you individual assignments tomorrow. There were only 3 soldiers at the guard post the next day, and we took it over in a matter of seconds. Lookouts went up each fork of the road, and I sent Saunders into the town to watch for any possibility of trouble from that quarter. The lookouts were posted on heights to enable them to signal us, except for Saunders, who would have to ride in with news. As dusk approached, we waited tensely. Then a signal came.
4: Blakeney, look, Kent, that hill up the left fork.
1: 4, 5, 6, 7.
2: Each wave of the arm means 5 men.
1: Yes, they're 35 strong, a kilometer off. And
2: what?
1: A signal from the right fork lookout, too. 3, 4, 5.
4: Another 25, coming from 2 ways.
1: Quickly, men. Into the brushwood at the sides of the road. Abandon the guard post. Wait for my signal before starting any attack.
4: Right. Look, horse coming in from town, riding hard. It's Saunders.
5: Troops coming from the town.
1: How many soldiers?
5: 2 detachments. About 50.
1: Well, gentlemen, they're coming at us from 3 directions. The odds are 10 to 1. We're trapped. But we still make our try.
4: How did this happen? How can our luck be so cursed?
1: It isn't our luck, Tony. Luck had nothing to do with this. We've been betrayed. Sold out.
4: But by whom? Nobody knew our plan. Nobody but our own men.
1: Yes, Tony. One of our own men. Well, we'd better get a cover with the others. Saunders?
6: Huh?
1: Take your horse over to that side. Put him in the gully with the others.
6: Right. Up, boy!
1: Come on, Tony. Who, Blakeney? I don't know. Maybe none of us will ever know. Because if he's made his bargain well, he may be the only one of us who doesn't die this evening.

0: Our men were deployed on either side of the guard post that nestled in the fork of the road, using the natural drainage ditches for cover. Not one voice was raised to suggest retreat or abandonment of our rescue attempt. And yet, somewhere among us was a traitor.
1: Stay under cover, men, and don't reveal yourselves or fire unless you are fired upon directly. Ignore any fire that isn't right in your direction. Now, I can't repeat this. Just watch for a chance to seize the carriage. All understood?
2: Right.
1: Saunders.
2: Here.
1: Come with Tony and me. Hurry.
2: Where to?
1: The horses.
3: What's our move?
0: Look, twilight's coming. Less than a dozen of us. We don't stand a chance against more than 100. So maybe we can avoid fighting them.
1: Well, how?
0: By getting them to fight each other. They'll be coming to that guard post from 3 different directions. Tony, you cut back through here, under cover of the woods, and circle in behind the group approaching from the left fork. Saunders, you do the same with the group approaching from the right fork. I'll get to the rear of the group coming from the town. Clear?
2: Yes.
0: Now, as you approach the crossroads, spur your mounts. Ride to the front of your group, quickly, so that each one of us comes to the crossroad at the head of his group. The men you pass will only see you from the back as you ride by, and you won't be suspect, even if they are all known to each other.
3: You mean you and Saunders and I should each be at the head of a force when we converge on the guard post?
0: Exactly. And as we do, we charge towards each other and open fire. Order the groups forward.
2: But why should they fire on each other?
0: Because they're expecting a fight from us, Saunders. Each unit will think the other 2 units are made up of our men, and that they have been trapped.
3: What a magnificent gamble.
0: Then mount up. It was a gamble, all right. A mad, desperate gamble. I rode hard until I could see the mounted troops from the town through the foliage. A fleeting glimpse. Their massed hoofbeats covered the sound of my mount, and I cut out of the brushwood and into the road behind them. If the others had managed as well, we'd be just in the nick of time. I spurred my mount, shot along the side of the ragged column, and just as the crossroad came into sight, I reached the head of the group, saw Tony and Saunders come riding to the 4 of their assigned units. I cocked my gun.
1: There they are, comrades! Charge! Charge!

0: each of our opening shots hit. Riders tumbled, and the crossroad became a melee of frightened horses and men. They fired wildly into their own ranks at random, confused, unable to tell friend from foe. Then they started to break in retreat. I dropped from my horse, dived for the ditch. Tony and Saunders broke through and scrambled after me.
1: All right, men! Open fire from this side!
2: Look at the beggars turn tail! What a sight!
3: They'll slaughter each other in this fight.
0: We won't be here to see it. Either of you sight the carriage.
2: No!
0: Then let's go and look for it. Stay low, undercover, until we're clear of this.
2: Right.
0: Keep firing, men, till they disperse. Keep firing!
4: Each man nodded grimly as we passed the word, keeping intent eyes on the road. We got clear and started our search. Then night came. There was no sight or sign of the carriage we had come to claim. It was almost midnight when we made our way back to an agreed assembly point. Two men were missing.
5: Kampstead and Kent.
4: The rendezvous this time was a stone quarry near an old and unused wagon road. It had been fitted out by us for use in emergencies, with provisions and torches and firewood. And as we approached, we could smell the smoke of a wood fire.
5: Somebody's there, all right.
6: Bentley!
5: Yes?
6: Right over toward me, will you?
5: Up, boy. Well, what?
6: Moon hits the side of the quarry there. Something hidden in those small trees.
5: Yes. Yes, I see what you mean. Why, it looks like...
2: Blakely, it's a carriage, and there's only one carriage that could logically be here.
6: Coonstead or Kent went after the carriage and the Duke and his family. Perhaps both of them turned the trick together.
5: We'll soon know. Come on, up, boy.
4: We rode forward to the quarry, and the way was clear. We dismounted and went into a most welcome sight. Stretched out on pallets and sleeping the sleep of exhausted people, were the Duc de Farigny and his wife and two children. And stretched out by the fire with a lazy smile was Arthur Kalmsted.
7: Well, wherever you chaps been, I'd about given you up.
2: Oh, Kalmsted, I could kiss you.
6: So could I.
7: All offers duly noted and rejected. That was quite a lot of shooting earlier this evening. All of you all right?
5: All except one, Kalmsted.
7: Who? All here but Kent?
5: That's right. Did you see him?
7: No.
5: Somebody's coming. All right, Kent. Put the gun down.
8: Oh, it's you.
5: Well, what's everybody so quiet about? Oh, the Duke and the family. Thank heaven you got them.
8: It's no use, Kent.
5: What? What's no use?
8: When are your friends coming?
5: What friends? Am I being accused of something?
8: We were betrayed by one of our own today, Kent. Why did you run? Where did you go?
5: I'll tell you where. To look for those people sleeping on the floor. Because no carriage passed me, and the spur I was on was the best carriage road from Nantes. But when I went back, I ran into a band of 8 soldiers. I lost them less than 2 hours ago. Then I came back here on a lame horse.
8: Stop lying, Kent. You're betrayers because you're jealous of Blakeney, because of Millicent.
5: Jealous of Blakeney? Are you mad? He's a lifelong friend. I get angry with her whenever she leaves me to spend time with anybody.
6: Personally, I don't want to listen to this. We all know what happened.
8: Just a minute, Kalmsted. Where are you going?
6: Away from the smell of his story. To get some air.
5: Why, you...
6: No, Kent. Grab him.
5: Let me go. I never betrayed you.
8: That's the truth, gentlemen. He never did. Did he, Kalmsted?
6: What do you mean?
8: He ran into an advance guard of 8 men going before that carriage. Hmm? Yet you found it guarded by only half as many. If the Republic sent 100 troops to ambush us, they certainly kept the carriage well protected.
6: Are you mad, Blakeney? You know those people, don't you? They visited England, been at court.
8: Yes, and when you ran today, you did so because you thought we'd be finished at the crossroads. When we weren't, you were given the carriage and these people to bring here, to bait one last trap. Because it wasn't certain we'd all come here unless the word could be passed that they had been rescued and were safe.
6: But I don't be a fool. There's your traitor. I'm going out.
8: No, you're not. That urge to go out as soon as Kent came in confirmed what I thought. We are all here now, every one of us. And so you're going out to give a signal, aren't you?
6: Look!
8: No. I'd rather listen. A few months ago, you sold the last of your land. You were without funds. But ever since then, after every journey to France, you've gambled and lost thousands of pounds. Where did you get that money, Counsted? How much gold do you have on you now?
6: Let me out of here!
3: You can't go out like that!
5: I'm sorry, Blakeney. He almost had his gun turned on you. I had to do it.
8: It's all right, Kent. Wherever his friends are, they're not too close. Probably back in the hills waiting for a signal. They won't get it now. We'll move out right away.

0: And now, Marius Goring as the Scarlet Pimpernel.
1: So, Coolstead has gone to the colonies to live.
2: Yes, so they say. A dreadful bore, you know. All sorts of savages.
1: Oh, you're just so lazy. Do you know something, Percy? I believe that Robert is jealous of you, because I like you.
2: Oh, don't be a silly goose. I thought so once, too.
1: You did?
2: Yes, I did. Gave me quite a turn for a moment, too. Actually, I thought I'd die from it.
1: Oh, Percy, you're such a clown.

The Adventures of the Scarlet Pimpernel, starring Marius Goring, with music composed and conducted by Sidney Torch. Produced by Harry Allen Towers.

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3: Control tower, back to CX4. Wind southeast, ceiling 1200. All clear.
2: Okay, this is Hop Harrigan coming in.
1: Yes, it's America's ace of the airways, coming in for another transcribed episode in the adventures of Hop Harrigan.
4: The air age is here, gang. We all know that. And in this age, something that's up to par one day may be old and out of date the next. It's the same with planes. A speed or altitude record may be out of date almost before it's been put down on the record books. And because America wants to keep ahead in the air, we're working day and night to make better, faster, and safer planes. Designers are dreaming up slick new models, planes which will be able to smash through the sonic barrier, which will have to carry jet or rocket motors, and therefore must be strong and, at the same time, light. Part of the work of turning out new ships has to be done in the laboratory. No, not the kind full of gases and all kinds of strange glass tubes with white-coated chemists running around, but an engineering research laboratory, chock-full of plane parts, engines, and all kinds of electrical equipment. You have to have trained engineers and mechanics to run things, men who can take an engine apart in a jiffy and find out what's wrong with it. It's this type of man who works in Lockheed's Air Research Lab. Back in 1939, Lockheed opened the first complete laboratory in the aircraft industry and sank millions of dollars into it in men and machines. All during the war, their trained technicians tested and experimented, and when things didn't work out, they kept at it until they succeeded. Now their job is to work on the development of large transports like the Constellation and Constitution. In just a few minutes, I'll be back to tell you more about the exciting work done in Lockheed's laboratory, so don't forget to listen. And now to our story. The strange and puzzling riddle of the ghostly Avengers is moving to a rapid conclusion as Hop and Tank, now in possession of almost all the facts, go into action to trap the man trying to ruin the Ace Flying Service. There are three suspects, Bert Craig, Vinnie Stevens, and Paul Conroy, all partners in the airline. And as we continue now, Inspector Fry of the New Orleans Detective Bureau has appeared on the field, apparently ready to make an arrest. A massive DC-4 transport is on the apron in front of the Ace hangar, loaded and ready for a final cargo flight north to Kansas City. The inspector turns to Hop, Tank, Craig, and Paul and informs them in level, measured tones.
5: We're all going to make that flight tonight, Harrigan. You and Tinker will be at the controls. Mr. Craig and Mr. Conroy, you both will come along.
6: Well, how about the other partner, Vinny?
5: Mr. Stevens will make the trip also.
6: Now, just a minute, Inspector. This isn't a joyride, you know.
5: I don't intend it to be a joyride, Mr. Craig. Now, how soon...
7: Hello, sir. Oh, no, sir. Nothing tastes nicer than Cadbury's Dairy Milk.
6: Oh.
7: Lovely, isn't it? Mm. And as anyone can see, every bar is chunky.
8: Magic.
9: Yeah.
7: That's because there's a glass and a half of full cream milk in every half pound. That's why, sir, nothing tastes nicer.

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0: America's number one adventurer, K7, former United States secret agent who operated in 22 countries, on land, on sea, and in the air, brings you another story of today. Here is K7.
1: Ladies and gentlemen, in the early months of 1939, the governments of many countries found dissension within the ranks of their cabinets and councils. Some of the lawmakers were outspoken for peace. Others favored strong demands and a militaristic attitude toward the world. Members of this latter group in one country formed the Blood and Steel Society. This society was ruthless. Some patriots and officials who opposed war were murdered or forced to accept the society's views. It is the story of the Blood and Steel Society and how it was crushed that my old friend John Holbrook introduces now.
0: Thank you, K7. In these troubled days in the world's history, there are many plots and counterplots which are never made public. It is the story of such a plot which K7 tells now. It begins as two high officials of a foreign government confer with each other.
2: I issued a statement to the newspapers this morning, Dollar. I intend to go through with my speech. It is my duty. The people should know the situation we face.
3: I agree with you, Kovac. But look at this.
2: A letter. You too.
3: Yes. I too have been threatened with death because I support you. They know I do not approve of their military plans. Our people want peace, Kovac. And I intend to fight side by side with you.
2: Thank you, Adolf. I felt sure of your support. It is one of the reasons I have come to you. This speech, it is the one I am to deliver before the citizens' rally. I leave this copy with you. If anything should happen...
3: What are you saying, Paul?
2: That if the Society of Blood and Steel should kill me, I want your promise to deliver this speech for me.
3: You have that promise.
2: And I will leave you. I'm so tired.
3: Now wait, Paul. One thing more. You have your letter from the society with you?
2: Yes, I haven't even turned it over to the police.
3: Good, give it to me.
2: But why? Why do you want it?
3: Because I have sent word to an old friend, secret agent K7. I intend to smash this so-called society. They are a ring of murderers who threaten our peace.
2: K7. I've heard of him. But here is the letter. I leave it with you. Now I must go. Thank you for your promise to deliver my speech. If they should...
3: Enough, Paul. They would not dare harm you.
2: I'm not so sure. Well, good night.
3: Good night. I still have work to do, or I would go with you.
2: I understand. Tomorrow's an important day. The committee meets again.
3: Yes. And I'm afraid of the results of the meeting. Good night, Paul.
2: Good night, my friend.
4: Paul, what have they done to you?
0: A few hours later, the voice of K7 cracked through the ether over a secret radio wavelength set aside for diplomatic messages.
5: Monsieur Turok, an ocean separates us. It would be useless for me to attempt to come to you in time to be of assistance. I am sending my friend, Agent M, who is already near you. Trust him implicitly. This is K7 speaking.
0: The next day, an airplane landed on the small airfield outside the capital city. A short time later, Monsieur Turok received a visitor.
3: Mademoiselle, you are a special agent?
6: No, monsieur. Only the assistant of Special Agent M. M is here. He has sent me to you because he prefers to remain unknown for the present.
3: But you are young and beautiful. What can you do?
6: I can help you, monsieur. First, the 13 letters. You have them?
3: Yes.
6: Then give them to me. M wishes to examine the handwriting.
3: Of course you can have them. But how can they help? Neither you nor Agent M knows anyone here.
6: M has his own methods of operating, monsieur. Already he's setting up his laboratory. He asked me to get the letters.
3: I place myself in your hands. Here are the letters. Take them.
6: Thank you, monsieur. Tomorrow you will make the speech Monsieur Kovac intended to make.
3: Yes, mademoiselle. Tomorrow I speak for my friend. If I am allowed to live until then.
6: You will speak, monsieur. And you will use what is in this package. M has sent it to you. The instructions are inside. Now I must go back to M. I may communicate with you later. Good luck, monsieur. And tomorrow, speak as you have never spoken before. Speak for...

0: With those words, Yvonne departed, leaving a mysterious package on Monsieur Torok's desk. A few hours later, she stood at M's side as he used a powerful microscope.
1: There were two men, Yvonne. These bullets prove it. Monsieur Kovac died from a bullet fired from a .45 revolver. The second one is from a .38. It would not have been fatal.
2: But, M, we have less than 24 hours. How are you going to trace the gun?
1: We won't have time to do that, Yvonne. But we have time to do something else. We're going to find the identity of the two men who fired the shots by tracing the handwriting and the two threatening notes Torok and Kovac received.
2: How can we in so short a time?
1: My plan is already in operation. Now, here, I'll show you. Now, we've both got to work fast. Do you see these papers?
2: Yes. Why, they are petitions.
1: Exactly, Yvonne. They are petitions for war. Tonight, the lawmakers are all in the city. They gathered in hotel lobbies talking of Torok's speech and of Kovac's death. We're going to circulate among them and get signatures for these petitions.
2: Then you will compare. Is that it?
1: That's it. It's a long chance, Yvonne, but we must take it.
0: M and Yvonne met with fair success. They went to the hotels and cafes and asked all to sign their petition. Their work was completed a little after midnight. They had more than 100 names. They went immediately to M's temporary laboratory and started the difficult job of comparing.
1: Yvonne, I found it. Look at the signature.
2: K. Zalder. It's the same, M. You will arrest him?
1: Oh, no, that would be too dangerous. There may be others.
2: Well, then how are you going to...
1: I'm going to trail him, Yvonne. I'm going to stay at his side until after Torok has made a speech. Then, if nothing has happened, I'll place him under arrest.
2: How can I help you?
1: There is nothing you can do now, Yvonne. It's nearly 4 a.m. Go to your room and sleep.
2: And tomorrow?
1: Tomorrow, when the public assembles in the great square, be in the front ranks. Watch for me. Unless I am mistaken, this killer, Zorda, will also be there when Torok begins to speak. I will be at his side.
2: I am to come to you?
1: Yes, if you can. If anything happens, keep calm. The police will be with me. In case of a disturbance, the men causing it will be seized and rushed to a room underneath the speaker stand before the crowd knows what has happened. If there is a disturbance, come to me there. Your pass will let you through.
2: I'll be there, Em, at your side.
0: The next day found a great crowd in the square of the capital. There were flags and shouts for peace. Then Monsieur Torok, the patriot, was introduced.
3: Monsieur Torok is here to read the speech of his dead friend, Paul Kovac, who was also your friend. It is fitting that we should be quiet as he talks to us in his sorrow. Monsieur Torok.
4: Fellow citizens, Paul was my friend. He came to me on the night he died and asked that I take his place if anything happened. Paul Kovac, a great patriot, knew he was a marked man. I suppose that now I also have been marked for death. But our country calls, and I must say what is in my heart.
0: As the patriot spoke, a beautiful woman among the front ranks of the citizens moved quietly to the side of M. It was Yvonne. Both she and M watched a man who stood just in front of them. Suddenly the man's hand moved toward his pocket. Yvonne uttered a warning.
2: M, he's going to shoot.
1: Don't touch your guns, Zorda. I have you covered.
5: Who are you?
1: You're under arrest, Zorda. Walk straight ahead to the door onto the speaker's platform.
5: You can't stop the society of blood and steel.
1: Walk straight ahead, I said. Yvonne, follow us.
0: M, Yvonne, and their prisoner, Zorda, had almost reached the door that led to the room under the speaker stand when suddenly a shot rang out from another quarter. The speaker faltered. As the police jumped on the man who had fired, the crowd stood still in awe.
2: Monsieur Torok, he's been shot.
1: Oh, he'll be all right, Yvonne. He's wearing a bulletproof vest. That is what was in the package you left on his desk. Now, come on, we've got to get this man under the stands. The crowd might get out of order. The other will be seized.
0: Then Monsieur Torok continued.
4: I am not injured, my friend. That shot, which was intended for me, should make you realize the kind of men who would plunge our country into war. They are desperate, unscrupulous, They care not for my life, nor for the lives of your sons and your daughters.
0: A minute later, the man who had fired the bullet was also hustled under the stand by the police. There, M faced Zorda and the other would-be assassin.
6: You have both failed. I charge both of you with the murder of Paul Kovac.
5: You'll have to prove that we shot him.
6: That proof is in my hands, Zorda. These two revolvers. This .45 is yours. A bullet from this gun killed Paul Kovac. This other gun belonging to your accomplice is a .38. It, too, was used on Paul Kovac. All right, take him away.
7: Yes, sir. Come on.
2: Are you sure Monsieur Torak is uninjured?
6: Positive, Ivan. He was wearing the bulletproof vest you took to him. Suppose we step outside and hear the finish of his speech.
2: Oh, I'd love to.
4: You have heard my message. I hope the word peace will come from both your heart and your lips.
2: Listen, Em. Our work here is finished. There'll be no war here. Only lasting peace. You should be proud. Your work has made peace possible.

For the time, the Society of Blood and Steel has been defeated. Whether or not it will be heard from again is problematical. For, unfortunately, right does not always conquer might in our world today. However, we must continue to work for peace. Listen for my next story. This is K7 speaking.

0: 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I told them I'm too old to change my ways now. I'll put one at Lads onto it. Very nice, young Harold. If you like that sort of thing.
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Log entry, the catch Scarlet Queen. Position, 19 degrees, 14 minutes north, 108 degrees, 3 minutes east. Wind light, sky fair. Remarks, cleared port of Haiphong, French Indochina, 9 a.m. after unlogged movement of vessel. Reason for move, the courtship of Anna May Lemoore.

0: The port of Haiphong is spread out on the edge of a niche in Asia's coastline called the Gulf of Tonkin. It's 100 miles south of the designated border between China and French Indochina. It's at one of the 7 mouths of the Songkhoi River, and the races that make up its population are as numerous as the fevers that swarm in from the surrounding swamps to reduce that population. But only one member of Haiphong's citizenry was important to us. It was Max Thorne, the local representative of my Chinese boss, Kuji Kang. Through him, we would receive further sailing orders for the voyage of the Scarlet Queen. It was 1:30 p.m. by my wristwatch when we skirted the southern edge of the low, jungle-tufted island called Kak Ba and stood in toward the steaming river mouth. We edged into the welter of native craft, outward bound on the ebbing tide. I was so busy at the wheel that I didn't notice until she was alongside the tiny cockle shell of a canoe that had swept across the current to meet us. My chief mate Gallagher gave me a call.
1: Hey, skipper, we got a visitor.
0: What is it, Red?
1: She's, immodest. Light tan. Micronesian. She's smiling and she don't chew betel nuts.
0: Tell her we don't want any. Send her back home.
1: Oh, not this one, skipper. She's already secured to our side and she's asking for Phil Connie in English. When did you say you were in Haiphong, lad?
0: Well, it's too long ago for her to have been waiting for me at the mouth of the river all the time. Bring her aboard, Red. Maybe she's from Thorne.
1: Hey, Nelson, let me a hand with the girl.
2: Okay.
1: Now watch you don't lose your fucking black eyes. Okay, up you come.
3: I have a missive for the hand of Phil Connie.
1: Come on, this is him at the wheel. Here you are, skipper.
3: I have a missive for the hand of Phil Connie.
0: I didn't know why her young brown face lit up with a smile when I reached out with my left hand for the envelope, but I didn't give her expression another thought after the contents of the note started to sink in. It was from Max Thorne, all right, and it said, "The girl will bring you to me. Be cautious. The men you will meet in my office believe that I've sold my loyalty to them. They're from Mr. Kang's enemy, Constantino. Since you're informed of the situation, possibly we can foil their plans, which are, of course, to halt the voyage of your Scarlet Queen."
4: And so Mutual continues The Voyage of the Scarlet Queen, written by Gil Dowd and Bob Tallman, and starring Elliot Lewis. The Scarlet Queen, proudest ship to plow the seas, bound for uncharted adventure. Every week a complete entry in the log, and every week a league further in the strange voyage of the Scarlet Queen.

0: The girl led Gallagher and me to a two-story building a few blocks up from the waterfront in the commercial section. Left us in front of a narrow doorway. A sign in Chinese characters in English said China Traders, Kang and Son. The narrow under it motioned us up a narrow stairway to the second floor. Remembering at all times to be your own sweet, smiling self, mate?
1: After you, Skipper.
0: After you. Mr. Max Thorne?
2: I'm Max Thorne, and you're Captain Connie.
0: That's right. It's my chief mate, Mr. Gallagher.
2: Your hand, Captain?
0: Yes. Yeah.
2: I'm both happy and proud with your arrival. Come in, gentlemen. I want you to meet some old friends of mine. This is Mr. Cabot Beacon. Captain Carney's ship is from the States, Cabot. You three should find much in common.
3: Good afternoon, gentlemen.
2: This is Martin Pine.
4: How I am.
5: I take it you're in the trade, Captain.
0: Yeah, we're looking it over.
5: After the cloak of secrecy Thorne here assumed upon receiving word of your impending arrival, we expected you and your crew to be, at least, buccaneers.
1: Sorry to disappoint you, Beacon.
5: Working men always do. Well, Thorne, I know you'd plan to spend the rest of the afternoon with the captain and his mate, but I hope you don't mind if we hold you to your promise of giving us an estimate on our shipment of rubber.
2: Why, no.
5: Business before pleasure.
2: Yes, yes, of course. So if you don't mind, Captain, we can have our visit later.
0: Yeah, sure, Thorne. Go ahead. We've got some ship business to take care of ourselves. Maybe we'll drop by tomorrow.
2: Good. I'm sorry, Captain, but you know how it is.
0: Yeah, well, don't worry about us, Thorne. We got plenty of time.
1: This isn't my style, Skipper. I don't think we should have left.
0: Well, it depends on what Thorne told him, but I think he knows what he's doing. He had a note palmed when he shook my hand.
1: I'm sure a calm customer. Well, we better wait till we get out of sight of the building before we look at it, huh? What do you make of that beacon? He looks like a lawyer.
0: There's no beachcomber, Red.
1: No, he sure isn't.
0: The Constantino men are getting smarter the closer we get to Kang's $10 million prize. All except one.
1: Who?
0: Don't look now, but he thinks he's tailing us.
1: That's getting closer to my style. Which one is it?
0: I don't know. I haven't seen him.
1: Oh, I'm awful lucky to have a skipper like you. You're such fun.
0: No, I mean it, Red. He's got to be there. Come on, we'll turn here and heave to in the lee of this building and wait. The only way that friendly little huddle up there makes any sense. Haiphong Harbor's big. Beacon and Pine want to know where the Queen is moored, so they're in the office when we get there. They cut the meeting short, and one of them tails us back to the ship. Doesn't that make sense?
1: If one of them follows us around the corner, then it'll make sense.
0: But Gallagher was rubbing his knuckles, sort of hopefully, when he said it. It was Pine. He swung around the corner and stopped, as though he just remembered something he was supposed to have brought with him. He never did get back after it.
1: Well, now what do we do with them?
0: Take them back to the ship and keep them out of sight.
1: If they keep coming one at a time, we could clean this thing up this afternoon.
0: Yeah.
1: What about Thorne's note, Skipper? Nobody's going to see you read it now.
0: Yeah, here it is.
1: Yeah. Well?
0: Oh.
1: What does it say?
0: We aren't doing so good, Red. It says, we'll try to see you on your ship tonight. Meantime, if anybody follows you, do your best to evade him. By no means show our hand by trying to stop him or we lose our advantage.
1: Hmm.
0: I guess we should have read it before.
1: Yeah, well, anything could have happened to Pine. He could have got run over or something, couldn't he?
0: Sure, Red, anything could have happened to Pine. I'd feel better if anything else had. We cleaned Pine up a little, held him like he was intoxicated in an erect position between us, and trundled him to the Queen. I thought that one twist, like reading the note after we'd had our way with Pine, would be enough for one day, even in Haiphong. The one at the ship was of a different type, but it was just as startling.
1: Hey, what's all that, Skipper?
0: The afterdeck of the Queen looked like a Chinese junk on laundry day. Lines were run helter-skelter across the cockpit and back, and they were loaded with underwear, socks, dungarees, and all of it was mine. Gallagher took Pine forward to lock him up in the forepeak. My temper and I went to the cabin. What are you doing here?
6: Oh, fear, Connie. You return with eye of somber fire.
0: What is all this?
6: A cloud on your face dimmed instantly my beaming looks. I became your menial.
0: What's that stuff doing out on deck?
6: It is too dry.
0: That isn't the way I keep my ship. How do you think that looks from shore?
6: It must look most clean. That is a great distinction of lowly lords. The book said that.
0: Hmm? What book?
6: Every man of your race. with the extensive naming of Robert Louis Stevenson. The book also has extensive naming of the South Seas, a footnote to history.
0: And you read it?
6: From it alone, save a missionary teacher, I learned to read and speak the English. That is why I speak so alluringly.
0: Yeah, I noticed. Now, about this washing and stuff, who sent you to do it?
6: My own volition. I am your menial and companionship. I wish to take care of you.
0: Well, forget it. Where do you come from?
6: My village is upriver. I came here not unwilling to visit like a ghost and be carried like a bale among scenes that had attracted me in youth and health.
0: Yeah, sure. What's your name?
6: I am called Anna May Lamour. I am called that by another of your race who has since returned to my old life of house and sick room.
0: Yeah, that's fine. Now, look, here. I want to pay you for the washing you did.
6: What is that?
0: Well, that's money. $5 American. It's worth a lot in the city.
6: I do not want it. When I am for a long time your menial and guardian, then you will repay me.
3: Ah, we got a housekeeper, Skipper.
0: And her name is Anna May Lamour. Look, Lamour, you can't stay here. Where do you want to go?
6: I do not.
0: I've got troubles enough. If you want to help me, you go away.
6: For a brief period of time?
0: Yeah, even that would help. Here, here's the $5, Red.
1: Yeah.
0: Take her up to town, will you? Take her where she wants to go and lose her.
3: Oh, you're hurting her feelings, Skipper.
0: And she hurt mine. Laundry. When the time comes that I can't do my own washing, I'll find a farm and a wife someplace. I cleared the mess off the deck and went back into the cabin to worry about my major problem. I knew that the orders I was supposed to get from Thorne would be directions that would lead to a meeting with Kang himself. But the next port, whatever it was probably the most important one on the voyage. When Gallagher came back without Lamour, we worried together about whether we'd fouled the deal by jumping pine. We worried until 9 that night. Then we heaved two sighs of relief and stopped. Thorne came into the cabin. He looked excited and nervous.
2: Oh, Captain Carney, what happened with Pine?
0: Pine? Well, we were either too cautious or not cautious enough. We caught him tailing us before we read your note. Now, sit down.
2: Oh, believe me, gentlemen, our situation was on the verge of complete collapse. Luckily, I was able to contact a friend of mine with the local police who told Cabot that Pine had been arrested for drunkenness and violence. We'll have to cooperate more closely from now on.
0: From now on? Can't we clean this up and get out of here? Didn't you bring the orders from Kang?
2: The verbal orders he gave me a few days ago when he was here, yes. The sealed envelope, I'm sorry, but it was too risky. I think I can get that to you tomorrow. You understand?
0: Well, what about the verbal orders?
2: Listen closely. There are a number of addresses. At 437 Napoleon Road, there's diving equipment. You ought to pick it up.
0: Diving equipment, huh? 437, I got it.
2: At 488 Abelard, there are three boxes for you. They're marked paint stores, but they actually carry dynamite.
0: Diving equipment and dynamite, all right.
2: And Mr. Kang suggested that you replenish and repair the arms you carry and lay on a good supply of ammunition.
3: Well, this sounds like a happy party, don't it?
2: Now, do you want me to repeat them for you?
0: No. No, I think I got everything. Red. Count one and come out on deck with me. This ship is adrift.
2: What?
3: Skipper!
5: Why dissipate time and trouble, my stupid buccaneer?
0: What's with the ship, Beacon? You cut her adrift? Why?
5: It might be to sink it, Captain.
0: Well, what do you think of that, Red?
3: I think that it would be a shame to sink the ship.
0: Gallagher knew what I meant. Beacon had walked into the cabin unarmed. He was well-built but slim. He wore rimless glasses. Gallagher prowled around behind him to hit him from the low point. I started moving in from the front. Beacon looked like he was in the middle of a ballroom as we moved in. He took his glasses off. And Gallagher hit him first. And he didn't get up. Gallagher, I mean. Then before he turned away from Red, I made my rush. With my right arm over his shoulder as a pivot for the cartwheel, my feet flew up and I landed athwart my desk and rolled off. His judo toad made my right arm useless. I tried to get up, but he walked calmly over to me and just as calmly sapped me behind the ear. Hey, what?

0: awake. Hey, Skipper. Come on. Come on, wake up. Come on, hey. Skipper. Come out of it.
1: All right, lay off, Red. My head aches.
0: Yeah, I wouldn't wonder. I never saw anybody slugged as many times as you were in one night. On me, he didn't use the sap.
1: Huh?
0: But that don't mean he didn't hit me. Right there.
1: Ow.
0: Between my neck and my shoulder. And when he got through, I couldn't move my arms.
1: What's that guy got, Skipper?
2: Brains, Red. And a good judo teacher someplace. Ooh. They moved the ship. Where are we?
0: We're up one of the Songkhoi channels, moored to a mud bank in a blasted jungle. Beacon brought some Indians aboard to bring us around.
2: Our crew?
0: Oh, they're locked in the forecastle, but I think they're all right.
2: Yeah. Thorn?
0: Well, we got troubles enough of our own, Skipper.
2: They kill him, Red?
0: Oh, after that double cross? I don't know, Skipper, but it was a dark trip, and he isn't here, is he?
2: Where's Beacon?
0: He left right after we got here, and fine, they found him, too. All they left to watch us is a whole blasted tribe of Indians squatting all over the deck. Listen to them.
2: I wonder what that is.
0: Beacon and his crew coming back, or those cannibals have got their stew pot boiling for us. Take your choice.
3: Here, Connie. I am come with promise and aid.
2: L'amour. Oh, no.
0: Never mind, Skipper. Say something to her.
3: Here, Connie.
2: Yes, L'amour.
3: I am as before, your menial and guardian. You wish to reward me?
2: Can you get us out of here, L'amour?
3: Only you, Phil Connie.
0: Hey, wait a minute.
3: I have looked forth with enticing eyes at the leader of the guards. He accepts you as my charge. If you will but accept me as your menial and comradeship, he will allow us to vanish together.
0: What are you waiting for, Skipper?
2: All right, L'amour.
3: With the memory that I wash your clothes and yet now save your life?
2: Yes, L'amour.
3: You owe me great debt. I return forthwith your $5. Come, my lord. We will vanish.
2: I made a lousy lord, but I tried my best because it was better than being cooped up on my own ship. There was no doubt of one thing. Her service was good. We got into a narrow dugout canoe. She paddled us a few miles downstream. When we beached, I could make out the faint trace of a road leading through the jungle. Like magic, a wagon pulled out of the brush. There was a short, chattering conversation between L'amour and the driver, who looked at me appraisingly, then nodded. She and I got into the wagon and left. And an hour and a half later, we stopped in front of Max Thorne's office.
3: My lord has business in this place?
2: I wish I knew you better, L'amour. I wish I knew how smart you were, or how stupid, and how much you know or how much you don't know.
3: You already owe me a great debt, my lord. But perhaps I will help you further. You will go into the office now?
2: I will, Okay, L'amour. Anything you say. The experts have said that the native mind is simple but impenetrable. At that point, I wasn't sure of the first half, but I was convinced of the second. I waited outside the office door for a half a dozen breaths, listening. There was no sound, and there wasn't any light coming from under the door when I bent down to look. It was unlocked. I pushed it open suddenly, jumped back to hug the wall, and waited some more. Then I walked in, found the light switch, and snapped it on. No one was there, but someone had been. The place had been torn to pieces. I didn't go to much trouble in my own search for the sealed envelope Thorne had told me about. The one who'd searched before me had done about all there was to do. I fumbled through some of the junk that had been dumped from the desk drawers. I was just moving toward an overturned file cabinet when I heard the floor creak under a shoe behind me. Following an out-thrust automatic into the room was Cabot Beacon. And following him, more alive than I was Max Thorne.
4: Well, Captain, you've gone to a lot of trouble here in the office looking for a non-existent sealed envelope.
2: Wait a minute, Thorne. Whose side are you on? Oh,
4: to be quite candid, I found the Constantino money irresistible. I had no idea he was so interested in Kang's $10 million secret.
2: He threw his money away on you.
5: In a sense, I agree with you, Kearney. You were stupid to trust that girl, Thorne. But as our arrival must reveal to you, Captain Kearney, there are also informers working against her. We haven't failed yet, nor are we likely to.
2: What have you gained, Beacon? What was this fancy double cross you were passing around?
5: That was my idea, Connie. And rather good, I think.
2: You're overeducated, Beacon.
5: Sufficiently, Carney. Is it possible that you don't know what Constantino wants?
2: Know what he wants? I've been bucking him all the way from San Francisco for what he wants. I don't know where Kang's prize is, so there's no way you can sweat it out of me.
5: It's like this, Captain. My orders from Constantino were only to stop you, so that he will have time to plan new strategies while Kang finds someone to take your place. You are stopped. Your ship, hidden in the jungle, will stay there to be dismantled and scuttled.
4: Yes, but there is one way out, Captain.
2: Yeah, I know. The one you took, Thorne. You don't need to bother with it.
4: You're an odd man, Connie.
2: I'm a bad loser. When somebody outsmarts me, I never get rid of the urge to kick him around. I'd kill you the first time either one of you turns your back on me.
5: You're really quite picturesque, Connie, aren't you?
4: Yes, it's too bad you feel that way, Connie.
2: Yeah, I know. I lost a lot of friends.
4: Don't try anything, Connie. Where are you going?
5: Let him go, Thorne. But on his first attempt at anything, shoot him.
2: Don't worry about me. Just feel like moving around.
5: Feel free to do anything you like, Carney.
2: Thanks. What I'm really doing is holding your attention like Thorne held mine while you were slipping the moorings on the Scarlet Queen.
4: So somebody can sneak up behind you.
5: I did overestimate you, didn't I?
2: Ah, it isn't that. You're just too intelligent to fall for an old gag like that. Even when it isn't a gag. This one, L'Amour, I'll take Thorne.
5: Don't react, Thorne. It's a stupid...
2: They didn't believe me even when I shouted at her. I had more respect for Beacon's judo than for the 45, but he went down like a dead man under her blow, and I had Thorne off balance from the surprise. He pulled the trigger twice in desperation, but the slugs just chipped the ceiling. He relaxed when I hit him and lay next to Beacon. I looked at L'Amour. She was leaning on her war club, leaning over Beacon. It was only a stake from the wagon, but the stealth of her movement up the stairs, across the hall, and into the room had been pure, beautiful savagery.
3: This one is no longer dangerous?
2: You clubbed him well, L'Amour. He's entirely drained of danger.
3: I have been your salvation again. Have I indeed not, my lord?
2: Yeah, I'm afraid you have, L'Amour.
3: You would have reached quickly the end of your span of years if I had not arrived so vigorously. But I have a feeling of concern lest I cannot always arrive.
2: What do you mean?
3: I have brought to you yet your constant ally before me.
2: Wait a minute. You don't mean you've brought...
6: Quit shoving. Quit shoving, will you? I'm getting there as fast as I can.
2: Red.
6: Skipper. Hey, Skipper, what's going on? Who's that? Beacon and Thorne?
2: Yeah. How'd you get here, Red?
6: Well, it seems I got a friend in that tribe, too, but he's old and ugly, and he don't talk like yours does.
2: How'd you come, Red?
6: I'm the Queen.
2: The Queen?
6: Yeah. Right after you left, the Indians hoisted anchor, and we come around. She's lying in her berth now.
2: She all right?
6: Oh, nothing worse than a few tree branches following a rig.

0: The Queen.
1: Yeah. Right after you left, the Indians hoisted anchor and we come around. She's lying in her berth now.
0: She all right?
1: Oh, nothing worse than a few tree branches falling a rigging.
0: I'm telling you, Red, this one has
2: I
0: been...
2: I looked forth with enticing eyes upon the leader.
0: Yeah, I know. You talked them into bringing the ship around.
2: Indeed, I did just that.
0: Mm-hmm.
2: When you are prepared and rested and ready for travel, we will proceed to your ship.
0: Okay. You heard what the boss said, Gallagher.
1: Boss? I thought she was your slave.
0: Things have changed, mate. Things have changed. If I could have found anything to complain about with the way things had gone, it would have been the way my debt to her had developed. That, the fact that there had to be a payoff, and the fond look in her eye that gave me a hint of what kind of a payoff it would be. She held my left wrist with a new possessive touch all the way to the ship. She was still holding it when we all went into the cabin.
2: Phil Kearney, your debt to me has grown like a palm tree. It now transitions to a mountain. With the message I derived from the envelope I found in the office of Max Thorn.
0: You?
2: Certain instructions from some man named Kuchi Kang.
1: What? You?
0: Some man named Kuchi Kang? Lamore, that's the only reason I came to Haiphong, to get instructions from Kang. What are they?
2: Remembering that I, and me alone, give them to you. I say yet, you will sail to Singapore. You will find Kuchi Kang in room 207 in the Metropole Hotel. Is that not stunning?
0: Yeah.
2: In your country, you are forced to pay all debts.
0: Well, in my country, we seldom have debts like this one. But look, Lamore...
2: You are a splendid man.
0: Yeah, but really, Lamore, you're not cut out to be a menial. You ought to marry some fine, strong man from your own people. I know what I owe you and how you feel about things like this.
2: How did you learn of my marriage?
0: You're planning on marriage? To someone you know?
2: He is tall and fine. And I will teach him to speak as I speak.
0: Oh. You don't want to be my menial and comrade, whatever it was.
2: I wish now to end my service to you. It has been very great.
0: Mm-hmm.
2: You perhaps wish to repay me?
0: Anything I have, Lamore.
1: Watch it, Skipper.
2: From the beginning, I have greatly admired that which you wear on your left wrist.
0: Hmm?
2: It is of shining brilliance, and its tick-tock, tick-tock would lull my future
0: my
2: children.
0: My wristwatch? You mean you've done all this for my wristwatch?
2: Indeed, yes. How could I have hoped for its attainment if they had killed you and the watch were carried down the river with your body?
1: Phil Kearney, the great lover.
0: Yeah. Here's the watch, Anna May Lamore. By 9 the next morning, we'd cast off and threaded our way through the downriver traffic. We picked up the deep water swell and the breath of the trades when we skirted the southern rim of Cock Bay.
3: Stand by to make sail!
0: The men were glad to feel a fresh breeze after the listless heat of Haiphong. They scrambled to their stations to hurry us out where the winds were even fresher and cooler.
3: Port, chief! Make sail!
0: A big sweep of the mainsail unfolded, filled, pulled the mast over into a bow to the power of wind and sail.
3: To the jump sheets, men! Smartly now!
0: The jibs ran out. A big mizzen boom swung over my head. And the Scarlet Queen fought at the water of Tonkin Bay with her bow and left it churned and beaten in her wake.
4: Is she all right, Skipper?
0: Hill's right, Red.
4: Good.
0: Stay like this all the way to Singapore and I'd like him.
4: So we're finally going to meet your boat.
0: That's the word.
4: I got a few things to say to him myself.
0: You'll like him, Red.
4: Yeah, I'd better. After what I've been through for him.
0: Huh? Don't you like your work, Red?
4: Well, I was just thinking. What's going to happen when we run into something like that Haiphong rat race and you don't have a watch to make some poor little Indian girl think you're worth saving?
0: I felt that one coming, Red.
4: And you. Afraid you were breaking her heart. Oh, you better have a drink.

0: 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Sky fair, wind rising. 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
6: Afloat with Henry Morgan. Jeffrey Hunter and the Negro Hero escape successfully from the convict camp in the swamps. But Jeffrey is suddenly stricken down with a dreaded fever, becoming unconscious. Hero carries him to a hiding place, which he finds amongst the branches of an old tree. Meanwhile, Kitty, who has complete faith in Jeffrey, waits for him to rescue her. Diaz, knowing of Morgan's immediate departure, deserts from the Flying Gull, and the next morning from the hillside sees to his satisfaction Morgan's ships putting out to sea. And then, to Kitty's horror, he joins Kitty and Dolores in hiding. 2 days pass, days in which Hero tries to break the fever which brings Jeffrey so close to death. Days in which Kitty waits in vain for Jeffrey to come, believing at last that he has deserted her. Then comes the evening when Dietz tells her that the ship has arrived to take them to Cuba, and she realizes she is now beyond all aid. The next morning, Jeffrey awakens weak but cured, and insists that Hero take him to the stone hut. But upon reaching there, he finds Kitty is gone and the hut empty.
7: Gone. And I promised Kitty I'd come and rescue her. There was nothing you could do, Miss Jeffrey. You were mighty sick man.
8: Why did I have to be struck down like that?
7: It was that cursed fever. It's the fever that kills most men when they work in the swamps. Well, I'd not been able to find those leaves and herbs, you wouldn't be here with me now, Master Jeffrey.
8: I would rather have died than have let Kitty down. You couldn't understand here. You don't know what's happened.
7: I only knows you had a friend in the hut. I also knows you had an enemy. That's why I didn't bring you here.
8: That friend was the woman I saw when we came to this hut that day. She was being held prisoner by two unscrupulous scoundrels, a man and a woman, two Spanish rats. I knew them both. But you're such a mighty hero. Even now I can't work it all out. There are so many gaps.
7: Where have they gone now?
8: Oh, they've gone back to some Spanish possession, taking with them that other woman as a slave, no worse than a slave. The other woman, who is my friend, has been taken to a land where she'll have no friends, where she'll be utterly helpless and powerless, where her life will be worse than a living death. And she has gone believing that I failed her.
7: You just listen to me. Now, you be mighty sick man. You're very weak. When person's been sick and they's getting better, they's liable to think the most awful things about themselves. Ain't you got no gratitude? You ought to be mighty ashamed of yourself, Master Jeffrey. Here we are still in danger. You're only thinking of your own misery. You ain't got no thoughts for poor old Hero, what's done all he can to keep you from the grave.
8: Yes, Hero, you're right. I haven't even said thank you. Why didn't you leave me? You might have been miles away from here now.
7: I didn't want to leave you. You're my friend. There's nothing I wouldn't do for you. Nothing else matters. I knows you're still a sick man. You have to get rest. Now, I suggest we go inside the hut. No one is here. You can lie down and try to get some sleep for the rest of the day. When evening comes, You'll be refreshed. Ain't you forgetting that we go and join Captain Morgan?
8: Henry Morgan. Yes, we have to get to Port Royal. I was forgetting that. We must get there. Especially now that woman has made her escape and gone off the island. She knows Henry Morgan's plans. I, poor fool, told her. We have to reach Henry Morgan before he sails and warn him that his plans are known by a Spanish spy who has gone back to some Spanish possession. Unless he is warned, he'll be trapped. This expedition that Morgan is going on is the most hazardous one he's ever attempted.
7: Well, there ain't nothing that we can do until nightfall. You must get some rest before we go to Port Royal. What with the sickness and disappointment that you've had, we can't travel in daylight. We'll have to wait until nightfall. Now you come with me inside the hut and I'll make you comfortable. And then when it's dark, you and I'll sneak into Port Royal under cover of night. And we'll find Captain Morgan.

0: Yet. Yet.
1: Ah. Why, Dolores, I didn't hear you coming.
0: What are you doing up here on the prow of the ship, staring into the darkness?
1: A man is entitled to have moments of dreaming. Ah, way over there in the darkness, Cuba. Ah, it's good to be returning home, to be going back to my own people.
0: People whom you have betrayed. But for me, you would be returning as a traitor.
1: Many times when I've been in the organized port of beautiful Cuba. Many times I regretted leaving that so lovely island. I never thought that the time would come when I'd be able to return to it. Now all is forgiven, is it not, Dolores? I am returning home. I have fulfilled all my dreams, all my wishes. I am going back and taking with me the woman I want. I have the promises of riches. And you are going to keep your word, are you not, Dolores?
0: I have promised you a reward, yes. I have promised you safety. What more do you want?
1: I just want to remind you that but for me, you would not have got back the Aztec necklace.
0: I have not got it back. Not yet.
1: No. But you will have it when we reach Cuba. While I hold it, I am still assured that you'll keep your promise.
0: Do you trust anybody?
1: No. No, I shouldn't. That's foolish. Yes, I am a very lucky man. Everything I have planned has succeeded, and ahead of me, somewhere in the darkness, lies Cuba.
0: And also somewhere out there in the darkness is Captain Henry Morgan and his fleet of ships. Captain Morgan, sailing on his last expedition.
1: You are sure now that you can trap him?
0: I am certain. I know where he is going and what he is going to do. As soon as I reach Cuba, I will tell my father. Mighty ships of Spain will sail after him. Mighty ships that will trap him, and there will be no escape for Captain Morgan. You will see him again, Diaz. He will be brought back alive to Havana. I wish to talk with Captain Morgan again. And when I see him, he shall be in chains, and I shall be wearing the Aztec necklace. He shall know before he dies a thousand deaths that it was I, a mere woman, who trapped him. Yes, Diaz. I, too, am happy.
2: Master Jeffrey. Master Jeffrey, wake up.
3: Oh, what is it, Hero? What's wrong?
2: No, it's all right. There ain't anything wrong.
3: Good heavens, it's dark.
2: You've been sleeping a long while. Look, I brought you some wild fruit. I went out just a little while ago. You ain't had nothing to eat for ever such a long while. You've been asleep for ages, so that'll refresh you.
3: Yes. Yes, thanks. I wonder what time it is.
2: The time don't matter. It's been dark mighty long time. I reckon now you'll be strong enough after all that sleep all these long hours to get back to Port Royal. We'll be safe there because all good people be abed now.
3: Oh, yes, Hero, I feel fine. I have to get to Port Royal just as soon as I can. Captain Morgan was preparing to put to sea when I was taken. Must be ready for the trip now. Who knows, he might have been sailing in the morning. We must reach Port Royal before morning.
2: Well, everything is very quiet. You know, while you've been sleeping, I've been listening. And today is the first time I've not heard the baying of the hounds. The search must have gone further afield now.
3: Yes, in the days since we escaped, the authorities must have searched Port Royal, too. They won't be looking for us there now. They're probably searching for us out in the plantations inland.
2: Well, I reckon, Master Jeffrey, after you eat up all that fruit I brought you, we should be on our way. Because we have to take our time. You're still weak.
3: Oh, no, I'm fine.
2: No, you ain't very strong. We have to be extra careful we don't see no one. It's going to be dangerous going into Port Royal, so we have to allow ourselves plenty of time. You eat that fruit I brought you, and we'll get going.
3: Must be very late. I wish you knew what time it was. Must be around the hours of early morning. You've reached Port Royal, not in the sign of anybody.
2: Wait a minute, Master Jeffrey. Look, just coming round the corner. Down there. Someone carrying a lantern.
3: Yes, I see. Quickly. Get in here. Through these open gates. Stand behind the high fence. Let everybody just go past.
4: 3 o'clock in the morning. A fine night and all is well.
3: It's the watch. If he sees us, he'll raise the alarm. Keep quiet.
2: He's coming closer.
3: Oh, what bad luck this is. Around the next corner, we'll be right at the docks.
2: He ain't likely to look behind this wall.
4: 3 o'clock in the fine morning. All is well.
2: He's passing. He ain't stopping.
3: It's what? be an hour before he comes this way again. Now, as soon as he's gone, don't run towards the docks. Just walk casually. Footsteps on pathway attract attention.
2: His footsteps have faded right away now.
3: Right, safest to go now. Not too fast, Hero. Nearing our journey's end, it'll be dreadful to be caught now.
2: You say the docks just around the corner?
3: That's right. When we turn the end of this building, you'll see the flying car line up there. Only a few steps more. Hero, look. Oh, no, not this appointment again.
2: Quayside sure am empty.
3: He's gone. Henry Morgan's gone. Once again, I'm too late.
2: It's sure going to look mighty bad for us.
3: We have to take a risk. There's only one thing to do.
2: What's that?
3: We have got to go to the governor of Jamaica.
2: But we as escaped convicts.
3: For the sake of Captain Morgan, all his men aboard his ships, we have to forget our own safety and go and tell Sir Thomas Mutford what we know.
5: Look at the time, Sir Thomas. 4 o'clock in the morning. I'm not used to this, sitting up all night and talking.
6: Well, you return to England tomorrow, Colonel. It's the last opportunity of having a little chat with you. But before you go, let's go into my study and have a final nightcap.
5: You know, I hate going back to England and not knowing the fate of Antoinette de Lacy.
6: Yes. Well, it's me, too. I try not to think of it.
5: Don't go in, Sir Thomas. Eh? There's an intruder in the room. Look over there where the curtains hang in the window. They're bulging out. Man hiding there.
7: Put that pistol down there.
5: Whoever is there for no good purpose.
8: A shot is fired. The curtains part and a negro falls to the floor, revealing standing behind him, Geoffrey Hunter. Hear of the encounter between Hunter and Sir Thomas Mutford in the next episode of Afloat with Henry Morgan.

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0: He had an engine and he sure had fun. He used good and plenty candy to make the train run.
2: Charlie says, love my good and plenty. Charlie says, really ring the bell. Charlie says, love my good and plenty. Don't know any other candy that I love so well.
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4: Another color with city dirt?
5: That dirt edge needs Mild Green Fairy's cleaning edge. Concentrates where powders can't. Right on the dirt.
6: Even on city dirt.
5: Oh, Fairy has the cleaning edge.
7: 31 and a half, 32, 33, 35, 40 and 10 is 50 and 50 is a pound. At first, when you are given change in new money, it may sound rather odd. So if you're puzzled by 31 and a half, 32, 33, 35, 40 and 10 is 50 and 50 is a pound, think decimal. Now there are 100 new pence in a pound. Think decimal. That way you'll find shopping simple.
8: Hold it. 15 seconds from now, you'll see the picture he just took. See? With the Polaroid Land camera, you get bright, sharp pictures in 15 seconds. Snap, pull, peel. It's that easy. Is there any better way to get pictures of the family?

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4: It's Superman.
1: And now Superman, mighty visitor from another world, who came to Earth when the planet Krypton was destroyed by quakes and explosions. Superman, who can twist steel in his bare hands, leap tall buildings at a single bound, race a speeding bullet to its target, and who walks about among human beings as champion of the weak and the oppressed, disguised as Clark Kent, news reporter. As our story opens today, we find Kent in the private office of editor Perry White. Listen.
5: Kent, how would you like to take up the search for Captain Alonzo Cragg?
6: Cragg? The Arctic explorer? Why, he's been missing for 3 years.
5: Look here. Now sit down and let me give you the whole story. Alonzo Cragg was one of the most famous Arctic explorers in the world.
6: Yes, I guess everybody knows that.
5: Well, 3 years ago, he headed an expedition up into the islands north of Ellesmere Land. You know anything about that country, Kent?
6: No, not a thing, Chief.
5: It's very little explored. Just a maze of islands and ice fields and cliffs. And the wildest rumors you ever heard.
6: What kind of rumors?
5: Well, most people don't believe them. Alonzo Cragg made up his mind he'd prove them one way or the other.
6: But what kind of rumors?
5: Well, rumors that the islands north of Ellesmere Land are inhabited by Indians, or maybe Eskimos. Nobody seems to be exactly sure. But they're amazingly intelligent, as far as people can judge. Big and tall and strong, and they're white.
6: What?
5: Well, that's what the story is. A race of giant white men. But that isn't all, Kent. Tie your hat on good and tight and catch this. They're ruled by a single king. Some kind of a witch doctor or medicine man, and that witch doctor never dies.
6: Oh, come off, Mr. White. Don't tell me you fall for stuff like that. It just isn't possible.
5: No, it isn't possible. But Alonzo Cragg wasn't a fool, Kent.
6: Well, don't tell me he believed it.
5: He went up north to investigate, traveled thousands of miles over desolate country just 3 years ago this week.
6: And what happened to him?
5: Nobody knows. That's why we sent Ray Martin, one of our reporters, up there after him, and old Professor Peters.
6: Peters? The museum man? Oh, say, I know him well. Well, did Martin report anything?
5: Not a word in the last month. Both Ray Martin and Professor Peters seem to have vanished in thin air, just like Alonzo Cragg did.
6: You don't mean it.
5: Well,